0: is found. Queensland scientists have developed a unique super fungus capable of eating toxic mining waste and spitting out rare minerals. This report from Emma Johnson.
1: Researchers at the University of Queensland put naturally occurring fungi through a high-pressure selection process, forcing them to evolve into toxic-tolerant strains. They act like tiny biological factories, naturally producing organic acids that can safely extract critical minerals from toxic leftovers. UQ's Dr. Denise Villa-Gomez pioneered the sustainable method.
2: We do not require too many chemicals. We don't require high heat or high pressure.
1: The breakthrough aims to replace expensive, harsh chemicals traditionally used to mine critical elements used for defence, clean energy and advanced manufacturing.
0: In soccer, Panama and Croatia are level at nil-all at halftime in their FIFA World Cup match in Toronto. Earlier, England and Ghana played a nil-all draw in Boston and Portugal thrashed Uzbekistan 5-0 in Houston. Queensland's weather, partly cloudy in eastern districts with isolated showers along the exposed east coast. Sunny elsewhere, Cairns and Mount Isa 26, Townsville 27, Mackay and Bundaberg 23, Rockhampton 25. In the state southeast, mostly sunny with a medium chance of showers along the coastal fringe. Brisbane and Ipswich 22, Logan, the Gold and Sunshine Coasts, a top of 21 degrees, Toowoomba 17. Looking ahead for the southeast, partly cloudy with showers tomorrow. ABC News.
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6: 5 minutes past 10 here on your radio. Nice to have your company this morning. Coming up in this hour, why the Women's Legal Service of Queensland is asking you to dig deep ahead of tax time, which of course is very soon, being the 24th today, the 30th is the end of the financial year, and also pretty big news in the Australian music scene, Darryl Braithwaite, he of very big solo career but also big in the 70s with Sherbet. Darryl Braithwaite is hanging up the microphone after nearly six decades. You'll hear why before 11 o'clock. But first, I want to introduce you to a song that you probably haven't heard yet, but it is going to be available very soon if it's not already. And it is called How to Breathe. The young woman is from Brisbane. Her name is Candice Diana.

0: The powerful voice of local Brisbane woman Candice Diana, with a pretty powerful message in that song too, if you were listening closely to the words. Have you or a family member or a friend ever needed to call a helpline? They're often the only alternative when there's no one else to turn to. They're free to use, but they cost money to run, and that's where you come in. If you haven't supported a charity in some way this year, you still have time to do some good and claim a tax deduction for that donation before the 30th of June. Which brings me to the Women's Legal Service of Queensland. 100,000 women have needed its helpline in its 10 years of operation. Almost 16,000 of them were in the past financial year. The CEO of the Women's Legal Service Queensland, Nadia Bromley, joins me in the studio. Welcome, Nadia.
1: Thanks so much, Cathy.
0: Is 16,000 calls to that helpline a lot for 1 year?
1: That is so many. I mean, when you think about it, that's more people than will fit in the Boondall Entertainment Centre. And we are quite a small service, so that is many, many calls for us to handle.
0: Are there years or months that are busier than others?
1: There are. It's not easy to predict, but we do know that months like January, after the holidays and after sort of unsettled situations for families in terms of kids being away from school, issues with access and custody, we also know coming up to the end of the year is difficult around November and December. But unfortunately, we see a consistently high demand across the year.
0: What kind of help are women seeking the most?
1: Predominantly, women are just seeking to understand how they can be protected, how they can get a domestic violence protection order, how they can be safe in their homes. Sometimes it's about how they can get their children back from interstate. Sometimes it's about how they can get protection for their children to relocate themselves. So their problems vary a great deal, but generally it's just about how they can be safe and create a safer future for them and their children.
0: And who's on the other end of the phone when they call?
1: When they call, they'll speak to a specialist intake officer. So these people are specially trained to have trauma-informed conversations to understand people's problems and find them the best support they need.
0: I imagine if you've got specialists like that, it's not cheap to run. How much does it cost?
1: Look, we do our very best, but it does cost a lot. So to give one woman legal advice costs us about $120.
0: And how long do those conversations last?
1: It can vary, usually between half an hour and an hour, but it might be that a woman needs multiple advice sessions. So the issues that we're talking about in these advice sessions are complicated and they're confronting. So sometimes an hour is probably all a woman can take of us telling her things about really complicated and difficult processes.
0: How difficult? You mentioned trauma-informed. So I imagine that means separating the emotion from what the actual need that you can meet.
1: That's part of it for sure, but I think part of it is also realising that trauma shows up in lots of different ways. By the time women call us, often they're really frustrated and angry about what's happened to them, and that can come out in lots of different ways. So sometimes it's just about creating space for people to understand that we're trying to help and that we're listening to their issues.
0: Do they get angry with the call?

0: callers or frustrated? Does that come across in the calls?
1: Sometimes our callers do call really frustrated because they've tried to seek help. And I guess that's the nature of our service being a safety net. They've turned to lots of other people before they come to us.
0: 13 minutes past 10 on 612 ABC Brisbane. Nadia Bromley is the CEO of Women's Legal Service Queensland. Currently, the helpline that you run, which has been going for 10 years, is available Monday to Friday between 9 and 4:30. Any plans for it to go 24 hours, 7 days a week, or is that just a bridge too far?
1: That's probably a bridge too far at this stage. I mean, at the moment, we're really just trying to meet demand. So at any one time, we try to have 10 people on the phones answering calls, but many days that's still not enough.
0: 10 people, that is a lot, actually.
1: It is. But unfortunately, there are some weeks, for example, this year, where in a week we had 860 people try to call us. That is far too many for 10 people to answer.
0: How many calls go unanswered?
1: Unfortunately, some weeks it can be hundreds. Some weeks we do really well and we manage to get our rosters right and the demand we just meet. Some week it means there's hundreds of women that we can't help.
0: Helpline aside, how many women do you not get to help in a year?
1: Gosh, unfortunately that number is in the thousands. It's just, if you think about, for example, our financial abuse prevention unit. So we have financial counsellors that help women who've had debts raised as a result of abuse. That team is a very small team of 6 people. Across the history of the 4 years that service has been in operation, they've cleared over $13 million of debt for women. But 6 people can only do so much.
0: And like you say, that's extremely complicated.
1: It is.
0: This sounds like a really hungry beast to feed, and I know you've got a campaign going now for people to make it, you know, to make a donation to the helpline to keep it going, and they can. That's tax deductible, right?
1: Yes, it is.
0: Yeah, you've just had labels on the lawn at Brisbane's Hanworth House to raise funds. Tell me a little bit about what that is.
1: That's an incredible event. So it was the 7th year. This year it moved to the prop house that had always been at Hanworth House. That's a really wonderful event where the community gets together and donates clothing. So we see some real benefits from that in terms of it's sustainable and we love to see clothing reused and not waste. It connects community. There are lots of conversations that happen in different rooms and different groups of people that maybe we wouldn't access but for that event. And of course, it has the incredible aspect of raising money. So before this year, that function alone had raised $1.1 million for our service.
0: People donate their fancy dresses and clothing and then that's sold at a discounted price and the funds go towards the Women's Legal Service.
1: That's right. Absolutely. It is, yes, the most wonderful kind of fashion I can think of.
0: I attended the Dancing CEO's Gala event, which was at City Hall just last month. How much money did that raise?
1: That raised over $670,000.
0: One event.
1: That is so. Yes, it's incredible. And look, we were particularly touched. We know times are tough in the community and we see that every day from the women we speak to. But the fact that the Brisbane and the broader Queensland community still dug really deep to support our service is just so incredible.
0: That's where I heard Candice Diana perform that song and I instantly wrote it down on a napkin, I think, and stuffed it in my bag. And it's called Learning How to Breathe, which tells the story of how a victim of violence and coercive control learns how to regain her life. She's a survivor, so she knows all about that. What proportion of the work that you do at Women's Legal Service Queensland is helping victims of domestic and family violence?
1: Unfortunately, Kathy, that's nearly all of the work.
0: Is it really?
1: Yes. So we have a specialist program that helps women that are prosecuting people who've committed sexual offences against them, and we protect their counselling records. So that component of women aren't necessarily victims of domestic and family violence, but I would say almost exclusively all of the women we help have experienced violence.
0: How do you sleep at night having to live with the knowledge of... I know that the work that you do is extremely valuable, but how do you feel about not being able to help some of them?
1: Well, I suppose that's the motivation to get up the next day. And I think it's engagement with community. It's conversations like these, knowing that people in the community are willing to help. The fact that it's hard is all the more reason to try more. So, of course, it's difficult and, of course, we have to support our team. But I think when it gets difficult, that's when we as a service and we as Queenslanders have a really great history of digging deep and making sure it gets better.
0: Nadia Bromley, thank you very much.
1: Thank you so much.
0: Nadia Bromley is the CEO of Women's Legal Service Queensland. And if you have the capacity to dig deep and make a donation to help the service to help more women, making sure that some of those calls don't go unanswered, and there's advice there. You can make a tax-deductible donation by going to the website, which is wlsq.org.au. Should you actually need the helpline number itself, that is 1-800-957-957. It's available Monday to Friday between 9am and 4:30. And if you liked Candice Diana's song, Learning How to Breathe, you'll find it on your choice of streaming services. I've been big on sayings this week, and my saying for this segment is, there but for the grace of God, go I.

0: 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And Lifeline, of course, which has an extensive helpline services, is 1-3-11-14. Lifeline 1-3-11-14. State budget was handed down yesterday. We'll take a listen to what the Treasurer had to say about it a little earlier today. That's coming up.
1: Spend an hour in the life of someone else.
2: Pushed me off the building and I fell two stories onto a slab of concrete. Driving a police car and stabbed by a prostitute with a bloodful syringe.
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0: The state budget was handed down yesterday. What do you think of it? Is it no frills? Is it boring? Is it big spending? The Courier Mail's headline was kicking it down the road, and that was referring to the debt that we won't return to surplus until 2029-2030. Earlier, I was joined by Treasurer David Janetsky, and I started by asking what was in this budget for the average family trying to make ends meet under cost of living pressures.
4: Yesterday, I did announce a record continual cost of living package for Queenslanders across the board. So, yeah, you've touched on some of those things. Probably the big one yesterday was the lifting of $100 to $150 back-to-school boost for primary school-age kids and their families. But we've also frozen bulk order prices across the southeast corner for 2 years. We're locking in 50-cent fares. We've increased the patient travel subsidy for those in the bush that have to travel to a urban area for medical treatment.
0: But no increase in accommodation payment, which is less than what any public servant would get if they had to go and stay in the country.
4: Yeah, so we acknowledge there's more to do, but we had a position where the former government hadn't done anything in 9 of their 10 budgets.
0: Well, good on you for doing it, but surely...
4: We've taken action.
0: When you say there's more to do, when will you do that? When will it go up from $70 a night for patients?
4: It'll always be something we're looking at, Cathy. But what we wanted to do first off was to go nation leading. We've gone from 34 cents to 45 cents a kilometre to make sure that we've got a nation leading fuel subsidy program. So that's been done now. That's $140 million extra into the budget to support those people. It'll mean a lot for if you're travelling from Emerald to Rockhampton or St George to Toowoomba for important medical treatment. So we'll offer that first support. But yes, you know, it's a first step. We know there'll be more to do, but we wanted to make that important investment to support those people from the bush.
0: I also asked the Treasurer what relief pensioners will see in his budget and with power prices.
4: I again lifted the vulnerable householder rebate, so most pensioners will be receiving that. And that's lifted now, again, $386 to $399, just in recognition. So that's 700,000 households across Queensland. And that's one part of the energy story. But the other part is we've seen, whether it's in the southeast corner or across regional Queensland, both the Australian Energy Regulator and Queensland Competition Authority, they've made determinations recently that have said power prices are coming down.
0: But poles and wires aren't. They're going up.
4: Well, somewhere between 7 and 14% power prices will come down. Obviously, in regional Queensland, we're directing Ergon to pass on those savings in full. And in the southeast corner, I've been pretty consistent in my calls for retailers to do the right thing. And sometimes we don't hear that from retailers, and we've made it pretty clear that we'll do everything we can to make sure retailers are passing on their savings. So no matter where you are, power bills should be going down in the head, and that's important for pensioners too.
0: Aged care may be a federal government responsibility, but we still have hundreds of people in Queensland health-run hospital beds waiting for a place. I asked the Treasurer what the state was doing to improve aged care outcomes.
4: Yeah, one of the challenges we face in the health system is we've got more than 1,000 Queenslanders in our hospitals that should be placed in aged care. And we've been quite clear. So you're right, it is a federal responsibility to manage the aged care system. But we've made it very clear that, you know, those 1,000 Queenslanders, more than 1,000 Queenslanders, which is effectively one of our big hospitals that is taken with caring for people that should be in aged care, we've made it clear that we expect the federal government to be doing more to, we call them stranded Australians. They are stranded in our hospital system. So
0: is it just by putting pressure on the federal government that's what you'll be able to do rather than, say, provide more in-home support?
4: Yeah, certainly the first primary responsibility is with the federal government to make sure that they're opening up the aged care places, and because we don't want to see those Queenslanders stranded in our hospital beds when they should be in aged care, and that's a process that the health minister will continue to advocate for with his federal counterpart.
0: The government spoke about the over 5,000 affordable and social homes they are building in the state. I asked the Treasurer, when will people be able to move into those affordable homes?
4: So there's a range of measures that we announced in yesterday's budget. We were coming off a record low from the former government. 509 public houses a year were being constructed. So we've had to start from scratch effectively. And we've invested, as you mentioned, $5.7 billion yesterday to continue the construction of 6,500 homes that are now underway. So the Housing Minister's done a strong job making sure that we're getting that pipeline. We've got 6,500 homes now underway towards that 53,500 target by 2044. We've also invested yesterday $450 million into frontline housing support and homelessness services. In our first budget, we actually uplifted specialist homelessness services by 20%. We've now funded that again and invested more across that 450,000. And again, on another investment, we've added $83 million into the budget to support private rentals.
0: That's the immediate relief, I guess, that I was asking
4: you
0: about.
4: Yeah, so that's an important investment.

0: to support people into the rental market, because as we know, there's been a long-term housing challenge across the state.
1: There certainly has. And that is the Treasurer, David Janetsky, speaking here on 612 ABC Brisbane this morning about the state budget, which was handed down yesterday. Of course, there was much more that he had to say, but I can't bring it all to you now because I have Maria Hatzakis with the news headlines.
2: Hello there. Making news this hour, the Queensland government's calling on electricity retailers to pass on savings to customers in the state's southeast as benchmark power prices fall. The Australian Energy Regulator last month released a new benchmark pricing structure that could see household electricity bills fall by about 7% in the region from July. Small businesses could see costs drop by more than 10%. The Energy Minister, David Janetsky, has vowed to name and shame retailers that fail to pass on the savings. Papua New Guinea has suspended imports of Australian poultry and eggs after the detection of the H5N1 virus in wild birds in WA. It comes after two wild birds found near Esperance in Western Australia tested positive to the devastating strain of bird flu, and more dead birds found in South Australia and WA are being tested. A new report's warning consumers about hidden traps when taking out car loans. The corporate watchdog ASIC has examined 2 years of car loan data from eight companies after a surge in complaints about the sector. It's found some lenders are charging high interest rates and excessive fees. The report's also identified problems high-pressure sales tactics to push people into certain types of loans. In soccer, Croatia leads Panama 1-0 in their FIFA World Cup match in Toronto. Earlier, England and Ghana played a 0-0 draw in Boston, and Portugal thrashed Uzbekistan 5-0 in Houston. More news at 11.
1: 612 ABC Brisbane. Catherine Feeney will be on your radio after 12:30. What are you going to tell us about today? I did catch your reformed addict talking about methamphetamine addiction yesterday. He was pretty powerful.
3: Beau of Nourish Street, they do lots of work helping people who are sleeping rough around southeast Queensland. And Beau was so generous in sharing his personal story. He was really badly addicted to meth for many years and sort of expressed how it can be really difficult when you decide you want to kick the habit to actually get the support that you need. He spent weeks literally banging on the door of a rehab
1: every day
3: trying to get a spot in there, and the bar was pretty high. He eventually passed it. He got in, he got off the stuff, and he's going on with his life. This afternoon, Kathy, you're going to hear about heroin. It's back.
1: I was going to say, we never hear about heroin
3: it's
1: anymore.
3: It's back. Yeah, heroin is back. You'll hear from someone who knows what it's like to get hooked on the stuff. And again, the struggle to get off it. But also, Kathy, alcohol. It is one of those legal drugs that is hooking many Aussies into really unhealthy patterns.
1: Are they older Aussies rather than younger?
3: We are seeing some really positive stuff with regard to alcohol use or abuse, if you like. Yeah, younger people are drinking less of it. Yeah, we're drinking a little less overall, but women in their 40s and 50s seem to be drinking more of it in a more unhealthy manner. That binge drinking that we know we're not supposed to do seems to be a bit of a problem for this group. We'll find out a little bit more about why and also what sort of supports are available for you if you're looking to get off alcohol. It's very difficult because alcohol is a legal drug.
1: It's a shameful thing, isn't it, to admit?
3: There's messaging about alcohol everywhere.
1: Yes.
3: You don't really see people proclaiming the joys of shooting up heroin because it's an illegal drug. You can't do that. There are all these restrictions that apply. But if you open whatever Instagram, social media channel you're on, there will be memes, there'll be jokes, there'll be comedy around the idea that you can't wait to hook into that entire bottle of rosé. Or yes, they're the school mums with the champagne in the keep cups, Kathy. So is this contributing to the problem? And if it is, what can we do and what should
1: photographs
3: we do
1: of your friends
3: that?
1: Holidaying?
3: Everyone.
1: They're
3: with
1: all
3: drink
1: with drinks.
3: Exactly,
1: yes.
3: Exactly. And far be it for me to say I don't drink. I do. I do sometimes to the point where I have to think, hang on a second, am I?
1: Is this smart?
3: Am I? How are the choices that I'm making around alcohol intersecting with the other choices I'm making in my life? Like here I am choosing to go for a 10 kilometer run and then over the course of a weekend drinking approximately a bottle of champagne with the girls. Like, how does that make sense? Anyhow, we'll explore alcohol this afternoon. Plus, Kathy,

0: Speaking of going for a 10-kilometer run, I do love it.
1: What a show off.
0: I do love the running.
1: I know,
0: love the jumping.
1: You do.
0: I love the sports. And it might surprise you to learn that whilst I was at high school, I made it my business to become the sports captain of my high school. My high school, Kathy, was Indooroopilly State High School.
1: Oh, really?
0: And this week, it's a battle between the suburb of Indooroopilly
1: and Inala
0: for the win. See, my bestie at high school lived in Inala, so I spent lots of time hanging out at her place, going to cool dance parties at the local footy club with the Chilean community. So I really dig Inala. I know how strong that community is. But I'm also very partial to Indooroopilly. I'll be very curious to see who wins. But it's got me thinking about how my role as a sports captain actually has filtered into my life today. And I would love to hear from your listener this afternoon. Did you have a job at high school? You know, were you the milk monitor? Were you the prefect? Did you have some sort of role? Did you, Kathy Schnitzler? Yeah, of course you did. What were you?
1: I was a prefect, but I didn't do math, science or sports, so I couldn't be the school captain. But I was the one who asked all the questions.
0: That checks out. That checks out. Yes, I promise I will tuck my shirt in as I leave the studio. Kathy Schnitzler, looking forward to spending time with you from 12:30 this afternoon.
1: Sounds like a great show. Thank you, Kat.

From Simple Dreams, released in 1977, Linda Ronstadt's Poor, Poor, Pitiful Me. And that beat at the beginning, the beat at the end, the beat that goes all the way through it,

0: valid reason that I love that song. Coming up, another legend, Australian legend, Darryl Braithwaite, is getting off the tour track after more than six decades. I'll have that story for you.
1: Tammy Shipley believed someone was out to hurt her. She's put under 24-hour surveillance, and then something strange happens.
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0: And indeed it is goodbye. Australian music legend Darryl Braithwaite has announced his retirement from live performances, calling time on his touring career. From Sherbet days in the heady 70s to solo years, Darryl has been part of the fabric of Australian music for nearly six decades. Darryl Braithwaite spoke earlier this morning with Raf Epstein on ABC Radio Melbourne, and Raf asked him why he'd made that decision.
1: Well, it's been on my mind for maybe about 6 months or a year of how do you retire gracefully and all that sort of stuff. And I thought that while we were up in the Arctic about a week or two ago, we did three gigs on the ship, and it was after the third one that I thought, yeah, that's it. You know, because I think what happens is I have a slight problem with a breathing thing when I sing, and you lose confidence. And I thought it's not the same as what it's been over the previous decades. And I thought, okay, it's time to, you know, do something else and stop it. And very sadly to me anyway, it was because I love every aspect, you know, of singing.
2: I was going to ask Darryl, what does it feel like to make that decision and put it out there publicly?
1: I guess it's, yeah, you sort of think, well, I've enjoyed it immensely, and hopefully the people that have come along and seen us and listened to us during the Sherbet times and the solo career will accept this. And from some of the comments I've seen so far over the last 12 hours, it's broken my heart to think of how appreciative people have been.
2: Broken your heart, why?
1: Just in a sad way, you know, like it's over. And I personally would love to keep doing it because physically I feel like I could, but in my throat, it's not complying with how I feel, you know.
2: Yeah, look, I can hear you pausing there, which I think is you pausing for breath. Will you miss it?
1: Oh, yeah. I love every aspect of it, from getting up in the morning, packing the bag, getting in the car, onto the bus, then into the plane, then into the hire car, and then to the motel, then sound check, then the gig, then all that. It's and then playing, obviously, and reaction. And like everyone that sings or plays in a band, that applause and stuff, which people don't get in everyday jobs, you know, but we do. We're fortunate.
2: Indeed. Darryl Braithwaite is who you're listening to. He's decided to hang up the microphone. He won't be singing publicly anymore. Darryl, not everyone hangs up the microphone. Like Rod Stewart was sucking on the oxygen tank on stage.
1: I read that. I read that yesterday when I got off the plane, and I thought, well, there's an omen. Why doesn't he just give it up? I mean, it's I think it's an individual choice, obviously, but I just think that I can still sing all that.

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1: I went straight to the dark side.
0: In an ABC News documentary.
1: I didn't fear prison, I didn't fear anything.
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4: 12 minutes to 11 on this Wednesday morning. Queensland biosecurity authorities are urging people to be vigilant as agencies monitor the detection of H5 bird flu in Western Australia. A second sick bird found on a remote island has, on a remote beach rather, not an island, has tested positive for the virus, but so far there's no evidence of further spread. Some sick birds have been found in South Australia as well, which is quite some distance from where those two birds were found, so they are undergoing testing too. Queensland's chief vet, Dr. Alison Crook, is watching the developments closely.
5: We are well engaged in the national biosecurity system in terms of the response to the detections in West Australia. Importantly, we are also very prepared here in Queensland. We have been preparing for H5 bird flu for many years while it's been active around the world. So we've put in place our preparedness agenda and are focusing very much on our surveillance systems and also our engagement with industry, Queensland government agencies, and also the community.
6: What do those preparations look like ahead of a detection like this?
5: There is a very strong national framework in place for dealing with emergency animal disease responses. It's been in place for many years. It's tried and tested and robust. So we have that framework already in place, and that informs our thinking about all sorts of emergency animal diseases, including in this case high pathogenicity, avian influenza. So that one is informed. People may be aware of the AusVet plan response strategies, and so there is an AusVet plan avian influenza response strategy that guides all responses to avian influenza outbreaks. In terms of that, it also guides all of our preparedness activities in terms of what we need to prepare for in the event of

0: a detection.
1: So what's changed for Queensland since that detection? What happens once that response plan gets enacted?
0: For us in Queensland, with the detections in West Australia, our focus has been on ensuring that our surveillance systems, which are always working, but making sure that they're available, making sure that all of our poultry industry are fully informed so that can support their response preparedness activities, and also ensuring that the community is receiving the facts and the information they need about the situation so they are fully informed.
1: Is there any risk at this stage to Queensland wildlife or livestock?
0: There's no evidence of H5 in Queensland at this point in time, but that's why we've got a very active surveillance system that is working to make sure of that. The key to this is for people to be alert to what bird flu looks like, and there's a lot of information about that. But also, if people are concerned or are seeing something that they are concerned about, we're asking them to tell us about that. If people were seeing multiple sick or dead wild birds or other animals, what we're asking is, firstly, don't touch them, just avoid contact, but record what you're seeing. So that could be a photo, a GPS pin drop, something like that. But the key is to report it to the Emergency Animal Disease Hotline. So that is a national hotline, but we are responsible for taking the calls for Queensland. That number is 1800 675 888, and people can call that from anywhere in Australia.
1: When you talk about surveillance, what does that actually look like?
0: There's two types of surveillance that we're really involved in. The first one is that there is a national wild bird avian influenza surveillance program that we're active in, which involves us taking samples in the environment around wild birds and monitoring that. And that's going on all the time in the background. So that's something happening all the time. The other surveillance is that we encourage people, as I've just said, if they are seeing anything of concern in terms of sick or dead wild birds or animals, that's that surveillance system as well, to report that in so that we can take the necessary actions around that.
1: Is there a vaccine?
0: Well, vaccines have been used in responses overseas. Obviously, that has been part of their response strategies. In terms of Australia, the Australian government's actively working through with us regulatory and policy arrangements for the potential vaccination of some priority native bird species. And we're also jointly working with industry about reviewing policy for vaccination of poultry.
1: Right now, there are a lot of people heading off to agricultural shows, a lot of poultry pavilions being stocked. Is there anything for them to worry about at this stage?
0: The main thing there for, well, anyone with birds or bird enthusiasts is that they have good biosecurity plans in place, so that they have all their hygiene practices in place, they're keeping everything clean, and also doing good biosecurity around the birds. Obviously, only healthy birds should be participating in those events. And of course, if there is anything that's happening or concerns about illness in the birds, of course, that needs to be reported and that can be managed then.
1: Of course, we are waiting to find out more detail about the nature of this particular detection, whether we're talking about something isolated or more widespread. From Queensland's perspective, what happens next?
0: We continue to participate in the national system, the response system, to stay informed and understanding what is going on. And that, of course, means that we will be continuing to focus on our surveillance systems and also our public information systems and working closely with our industries.
1: But at this stage, there's no movement restrictions or anything like that to be concerned about.
0: At this stage, the main thing is for people to be vigilant and aware about avian influenza. And of course, if they do see anything of concern, is to avoid touching them, recording that, and also reporting that to the hotline.
2: Queensland's Chief Vet, Dr. Alison Crook, speaking to Callie Buchanan from the Queensland Country Hour. And just to reiterate what Dr. Crook said, if you find sick or dead wild birds or wildlife with signs of H5 bird flu, avoid contact with those sick or dead wild birds and their environment. Record what you see, whereabouts it is, and report it to the Emergency Animal Disease Hotline. And that number is 1-800-675-888. 1-800-675-888.
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0: Brisbane with Cathy Schnitzeling.
1: 4 minutes to 11. I have a lovely message here from Kim from the Sunshine Coast who said, thank you for not playing Darryl Braithwaite's horses. I'm delighted to hear something else from his extensive catalogue. Thank you, Darryl, for your contribution to Australian music. I've just been sitting here watching News Breakfast and they've just run through various clips of Darryl's very extensive musical career over the years. And he certainly has had what the Eagles would say is a very long run, a good one too.

0: Well, it hasn't been a particularly long run for me this morning, just a few hours in the chair. My name's Cathy Schnitzeling. I will be back with you tomorrow at 8:30 behind the mic to bring you all the news of the day and what's behind the news of the day. Right now, though, it is 11 o'clock.
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2: ABC News. Good morning, I'm Maria Hatzakis. Queensland's Treasurer has defended the cost of living measures in his budget amid criticism they don't go far enough. The relief package includes freezing bulk water prices in the state's southeast for 2 years and boosting back-to-school payments for children. The Queensland Council of Social Service says the government should have done more, but David Janetsky's told Parliament the LNP is delivering the greatest continuous cost of living package in the state's history.
3: When we talk about cost of living, it is permanent. Queenslanders can rely upon it. They know it's not a cynical political move to try and win votes at an election.
2: Meantime, the state government says it'll confirm how many properties will be resumed to make way for the Gold Coast light rail expansion as soon as possible. The Transport Minister has this week announced plans to extend the city's tram network from the Gold Coast University Hospital to Harbour Town Shopping Centre by 2032. Brent Mickleberg says property resumptions and acquisitions will be kept to a minimum.
4: At this stage, we don't anticipate significant property impacts. However, I also want to make sure that wherever possible, we provide certainty and not create fear unnecessarily and or set unrealisable expectations.
2: Federal Energy Minister Chris Bowen has written to the Consumer Watchdog after some power companies announced they're increasing electricity prices. Several retailers have informed households that daily fixed charges will rise from July. Despite the default market offer decreasing, Mr. Bowen says he's asked the ACCC to ensure that any price increases are compliant.
5: We've seen some companies choose to increase their fixed supply costs while reducing their per kilowatt hour costs. Now, what I've asked the regulators to do is to have a look at and to ensure that complies with the prohibiting misconduct in energy market laws, which require companies to pass on sustained reductions in energy costs.
2: Papua New Guinea has suspended imports of Australian poultry and eggs after the detection of the H5N1 bird flu in WA. Emma Field reports.
6: PNG is Australia's largest chicken meat exporter, and on Monday, its National Agriculture and Quarantine Inspection Authority advised Australia of the suspension of all chicken products, including eggs. It comes after two wild birds found near Esperance in WA tested positive to the devastating strain of avian influenza, and more dead birds found in South Australia and WA are being tested. Australian authorities are insisting there's no evidence the bird flu has spread or is established on Australian shores. The Federal Department of Agriculture says it's engaging with PNG to resolve the issue.
2: The European Union Aviation Safety Agency has ordered urgent inspections of 16 Airbus A380 planes after cracks were found in a key wing component. 15 of them are operated by Emirates, the other by Qantas. Qantas says there won't be any impact to its flights and the aircraft in question had already been undergoing scheduled maintenance. Former Qantas pilot Keith Tonkin says some of the affected Emirates planes are also based in Australia.
7: They operate from Australia out of Brisbane, Sydney, Melbourne and Perth to various locations. So if you're booked on an Emirates flight on an A380, it might pay to check ahead and make sure that that flight will be still flying. It may be on an A380 or it might be on a replacement aircraft.
2: YouTube has settled a social media addiction case brought by a 15-year-old in Florida in the United States in a fresh legal blow for online platforms accused of fueling a mental health crisis among children. The teenager alleged the tech giant and other social media firms designed their platforms to be addictive. The team is also suing Instagram's parent company Meta, TikTok and Snap Inc. in a trial currently set to begin next month in Los Angeles. In soccer, Croatia has beaten Panama 1-0 in their FIFA World Cup match in Toronto. Earlier, England and Ghana played a 0-0 draw in Boston, and Portugal thrashed Uzbekistan 5-0 in Houston. The weather for Queensland, partly cloudy in eastern districts with isolated showers along the exposed east coast. Sunny elsewhere, Cairns and Mount Isa 26, Townsville 27, Mackay and Bundaberg 23, Rockhampton 25. In the state southeast, mostly sunny, Brisbane 22, the Gold and Sunshine Coasts 21 degrees, Toowoomba 17.
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17: When Anna Domkins was 25, she and her husband Mark were watching a show together on TV, which ended up completely changing their lives. With their two young kids in tow, Anna and Mark moved from Wollongong to Tanzania, where three more children joined their family. Since coming back to Australia and becoming a mother to a sixth child, Anna became the founding director of Forever Projects, which is a charity supporting Tanzanian women in poverty so that they can care for their babies and live independently. Her book is called Home Forever. Hi, Anna.
18: Hi, Sarah.
17: Tell me about you and Mark. How did the two of you meet one another?
18: Yeah, so Mark and I grew up in the same city in Wollongong, and we met at our local church youth group. We were there on Friday nights as teenagers, and our church community was a big part of both of our lives, and we met there and started hanging out and eventually fell in love and got married.
17: And so you'd come from fairly similar families?
18: Yeah, very similar families. Our families were very much a part of our local community, very involved in church and community groups, and so we kind of both grew up in that similar world.
17: And so church was a big part of your life. Did you ever have a period of, you know, teenage rebellion against God, Anna?
18: No, I didn't really. It was a big part of our life. We had a beautiful church community, and I think that just was a part of my life that just grew over time, and then became a big part of our family life as well.
17: When you and Mark talked about your future back then, how did you imagine it?
18: Oh, we had no idea what it might become. We imagined we might have a bigger family, which we thought meant three or four children. And that's really as much as we talked. We'd never kind of dreamed of anything beyond that. So, we had no clue what our family would become. Yeah.
17: Tell me about this documentary on TV that you and Mark watched one day. What was it?
18: Yeah, we watched a documentary called The Dying Rooms, which was about the conditions in some Chinese orphanages. And there were some journalists who wore hidden cameras and went into these orphanages, and they'd heard that there was a dying room where they just left a child to die. And so they wanted to go in and see if this was the case. And they took these hidden cameras in, and we just sat on the lounge watching this, and it just broke our hearts. There was just rows and rows of babies who were never held, tied to these little bamboo chairs and rocking back and forth. And then there was this room where they had a child that was just left alone to die. And it just shook us to the core. And I think in part because we had our first baby at that time. Jackson was about 6 months old, and he was sitting there right in front of us, and the contrast between what we were seeing and what our child had was just extraordinary. And so it was just one of those moments that completely changed our lives.
17: I mean, I think most new parents would have given their baby an extra squeeze maybe after seeing that, or perhaps looked at giving a donation to a charity. What about you and Mark? What impact did it have on you say, right away?
18: Yeah, it was right at that moment that I think our idea for our family changed. We'd been in that zone where you're a new family and you're thinking about what do we want for our family, and our faith was a big part of that in terms of thinking about, well, how does what we believe impact the choices we make as a family? And we'd all heard, you know, the horror stories about people who, you know, do terrible things in the name of faith or of God that they don't really know. But to us, that was a big part of our lives, and so we wanted our family to reflect our faith. And so we decided at that moment that we would grow in our family in part through adoption.
2: When you began looking into that, first of all, in Australia, what did you discover about about the process?
18: We were kind of naively went into it thinking this was going to be a simple process where they just matched, you know, parentless children with stable families and it would all be easy, and it was not at all. And so we spent about 4 years in that process.
2: And you actually became pregnant yourself again, had had another a baby of your own. What did that mean for the way you were viewed by the adoption officials?
18: Yeah, they wouldn't allow you to be pregnant and in the process. So they very much had a view that you shouldn't mix biological and adopted children because they wouldn't get along and it would damage the biological children. And so we kind of fought that back and forth, and they said they wouldn't approve us to be adoptive parents unless we agreed not to have any more biological children, and even suggested I had my tubes tied to show our commitment to adoption. And that's not what we wanted for our family. We did want a mix of biological and adopted children, and we didn't want to kind of stop one or the other. And so two children, Jackson was then four and our daughter Jemima was about one. And then I was just walking along the beach one day with Mark, and I said to him, let's just move to Africa. And he straight away just said, yes, let's do that.
2: Wait, why? Why did that come to you as a as a solution
18: to
2: this?
18: I think because through those 4 years it was so frustrating just knowing there's millions of children who are orphaned and don't have a family, and we were learning more and more about that. But it was just this slow process where there was no solution, and there seemed to be no urgency that these children needed a family. And so in part, we just wanted a big new adventure for our family. And in part, we were looking for, well, where could we actually find children who are legitimately orphaned? There is no other option for them. There isn't a long waiting list of people waiting to adopt them. And how could we find children who really genuinely needed a home?
2: So once you'd realised that the avenues for adopting a child within Australia were pretty much closed, you're looking elsewhere and you're looking to Africa. I mean, international adoption is fraught with so many sort of ethical issues, concerns. What were you and Mark most aware of or cautious about as you were going, you know, beginning to enter that process of international adoption?
18: Yeah, we had heard all of the horror stories, orphanages that were trafficking children, children who were, you know, found out later that they were actually never abandoned or that their story was not what they were told, and we wanted to avoid all of that. And it's so hard because the children who are legitimately in need of a home suffer because of all of those terrible processes. And so what we were looking for was a place that we could be 100% sure that the children in those situations actually genuinely had no other option and needed a family. And so that's what we began looking for.
2: So when you had this bright idea on the waterfront in Wollongong to move your family to Africa, why did you choose Tanzania?
18: We didn't know at the start. We kind of went on a big journey to find out where could we move that would be, you know, safe for our family. We had two young children, a place that we could live and work and adopt from. And there was a very narrow choice, but we ended up settling on Tanzania because it ticked all those boxes for us, and because we found a baby home that we knew this was something we could guarantee was going to be a legitimate option. And part of that was because no money changed hands. There was no fees. There was no opportunity for exploitation because no one was benefiting financially. And we could see the transparency and the honesty in their program. So that's really what clinched it for us.
2: Could you find any other Australian families who'd adopted children from Tanzania?
18: Yeah, I couldn't. And that was a little concerning to us. We didn't know if it was impossible or it just had never been done, but or maybe they were just living a private life and not telling the world. But, there wasn't a well-blazed trail that we were following.
2: Did you get legal advice in Australia?
18: Yeah, we did. We were very careful to make sure the laws matched. We spoke to the Australian Embassy to make sure if we tried to do this, would it work? And you actually can't move just for the purpose of avoiding the Australian adoption system, which is a crazy situation in itself, but you have to have another purpose. And so we were moving for work and a family trip anyway. So, yeah, that's what led us to land in Tanzania.
2: What work did you and Mark find?
18: Yeah, so Mark was a maths teacher and I was a school counsellor, and so we set off looking for opportunities there. We applied for a few jobs and didn't get them and thought it was all going to fall through, but then we both received jobs at an international school in Moshi in Tanzania, which is right on the slopes of Kilimanjaro. Mark is a maths teacher and me as a the school counsellor and as a boarding parent. So we're going to live on site with 30 teenage girls with us.
13: Yeah. What do you remember, Anna, about landing in Tanzania?
18: Yeah, it was magic. It was such a different world. We landed there, you know, late one night, and you're just driving along and there's donkeys on the road and there's people carrying huge piles of things on their heads, and every sight was just extraordinary. But it was so magic, and we just settled into our life there at the school, living on campus, and, you know, with a four-year-old and a one-year-old and 30 teenagers who lived attached to our house. And it was so extraordinarily different to our life, but it was magic.
13: What could you see from your garden there at the school in Tanzania?
18: Yep. So from our backyard, we could see Mount Kilimanjaro from a certain spot. If we went there on a clear day, we could see it. And it is just the most majestic view. The mountain is so hard to describe in words, but it's absolutely incredible. And so the school campus was amazing. We lived there. We could just hang out in the backyard looking at that mountain. And we pretty quickly settled into life in Tanzania.
13: Those 30 or so teenage girls that you had partial responsibility for, in the early days of trying to learn everyone's name, how did you try and remember which girl was which?
18: Yes, we were so new to Africa, and they were very patient with us, but I would just match. They had the most amazing hairstyles, braids, and all of these intricate patterns. And so I would learn their name and their hairstyle, which I thought was a great idea, until they all went to town one day and then came back with completely different

0: different hair. And I don't know who you are anymore. So we were on a very steep learning curve. We made lots of mistakes. We put our foot in it all the time, and we got a lot of help in trying to settle in and stop making culturally insensitive remarks. And they were very helpful in helping us settle.
1: You reflect actually that it was washing up, the process of washing up, that helped give you a clue about, yeah, you know, how to approach, yeah, living somewhere different. What was your great washing up lesson?
0: Yeah. I was in the boarding house one day, and these little girls, they were only 10 or 11, and they lived in boarding. And so they were washing up, just holding, you know, a plate under this little stream of water. And I thought, these children have never learned how to wash up in their life. And I said that to him, have no one ever taught you how to wash up? And so I taught them what, you know, the classic Australian fill a sink full of soapy water, and they just looked at me like I was crazy, and I thought I had shown them the real way to wash up, and pretty soon we're at some friend's house. How do you wash up? And then I explained our method, and they said, that's weird, aren't you just washing everything in the same dirty water? And that was our experience constantly, was just realizing our way was not always the best way, and there was a world full of other opportunities to learn different ways of doing things. And so we got to do that in that context.
1: On Conversations today, my guest is Anna Domkins, who's the founding director of Forever Projects, a charity supporting Tanzanian women and their families. Anna, you went with your kids on safari many times, and early on as boarding parent, you had a potential close experience with some crocodiles. What happened?
0: Yes. So part of my job was to organise activities for the weekends for all the boarders, and there was a hot spring nearby that they'd told me they loved going to. So I booked buses and organised this, and I was sitting at lunch just before we left, and the head of campus said to me, just watch out for crocodiles. And I kind of laughed and said, oh, okay. And he very seriously said, I'm not joking, we lost a volunteer at the hot springs. And I said, what do you mean you lost a volunteer? And he said, yeah, a volunteer was eaten at the hot spring. And I said, this same one that we're going to? And he said, yes. And I just, you know, I came from a world of risk assessments and, you know, managing even the slightest possibility of something going wrong. And I said, we still go back? And he said, yeah, we do, because, well, there's not that many places to go. And if we stop going everywhere after an incident, we'd have nowhere to go. And so I was obviously terrified, took 100 students to the hot springs and stood there with, you know, scared out of my wits. And he said, just take the lifeguard, he'll climb a tree and watch out for crocodiles. And it was one of those moments that was both magic and terrifying. There was just kids swinging from vines and landing in the hot springs, and it was unbelievable and also terrifying. And that was life all the time.
1: Did 100 students come back with you
0: they
1: on the
0: did.
1: Bus?
0: Okay. I was very relieved when 100 students boarded the bus and we did not see a crocodile that day.
1: So you and Mark and Jackson and Jemima are making this life in this kind of quite extraordinary place. Mm. And then one day you got an email from this baby home that you'd identified in Tanzania, from the woman who ran it called Amy. What did she say?
0: Yeah, she sent us a photo of a set of twins who had come into the baby home, and she knew that we were wanting to adopt a sibling group. And so she sent us this photo and said, we have these twins, they're going to be one soon, and they have a tragic story where they were born premature. The hospital said they wouldn't survive, they wouldn't help them, and so their parents left them with the grandparents and disappeared and never came back. The grandparents are elderly and unwell and they can't raise them, and so they're looking for a family for these twins. Just the sight of these twins, we knew we got to pursue this. And so I jumped on a plane with Jemima, actually, took her across the country to this baby home.
1: Why did you bring Jemima?
0: Yeah, I took her because she'd always been a clingy baby, especially to me. She didn't want to be anywhere without me. And if I held another baby, she would object. And so I didn't know she was ready. And I knew if we expanded our family, it had to work for all of us. So I took her to see, was she ready, and how would she respond? And so her and I went into this baby home that was just the most magical place, and there was, you know, 50 babies in there, and they were so well cared for. Their processes were amazing. And we met these two twins, Shay and Charlie, and I watched her just toddle around with all these other babies, and it just, it changed her in that moment, I think. And then I held the baby and she didn't object. And then when I put this baby down, it cried and she said, Mama, pick up baby. And so I could see

0: something was shifting in her as well.
1: And what about for you, Anna, when you held these little twins? Yeah. What was that like for you?
0: Yeah, it was one of those moments where I think because we'd been 4 years through this process and it was on, it was off, it was on, it was off, and so you're kind of holding your heart in your hand and you don't want to get too attached because it's not for sure, but also these might be your children. And so I did a terrible job of protecting my heart and just fell in love with them, knowing it may or may not work out, but here were two children who really had no other hope for a family. And so it was definitely worth pursuing.
1: Had that home tried to find other relatives if the grandparents were unable to care for them?
0: Yeah, they'd been through a process of just tracking down any other option. They had an aunt who was a single mum with 15 children of her own. And so they did contact her and they asked her, can you take these two as well? And she said, I just can't. I can't. I'm struggling to keep my own alive. I can't take any more. And she also offered their grandparents, you know, just an easy kind of job at the baby home and a house to live in. The grandparents were living a very rough life in poverty. And that would have been a very tempting offer for them to take that so that they could keep the twins. But they said they knew their grandmother was sick, she had stomach cancer, and so they would just be orphaned again very soon. And so their commitment to their grandchildren was quite extraordinary in prioritising a family for them above an easy life for themselves.
1: So you met these two twins, Charlie and Shay, mm-hmm. but Amy, the director of the baby home, had some news for you.
0: She did. So after we'd met them that day, we sat at Amy's house that night and she had her own five adopted children toddling around, which was amazing to watch. And she said, there's something I haven't told you about the twins. They have a brother and he's not much older. He's still one himself, so nearly two, but he's near death. He's starving. He's in the care of his grandparents still. And we didn't have space at the baby home for all three, so we could only take the twins. But we're not sure if he will survive, but the grandparents want all three to stay together. And so will you consider adopting all three? Which in the moment kind of felt like one of those bombs that might destroy the whole thing, because Mark and I had never talked about having five children and that would be 4 1-year-olds. And so it was a huge shock. And also, you know, she was like, you might be taking him home to die. And what would that be like for our children to watch?
1: So how did the conversation with Mark go?
0: Yeah, so I rang him from there and just said, there's something she hasn't told us. They have a brother. The twins have a brother. And he said, well, we've got to give that little guy a chance. And so he just straight away, that's who he is. He's such a beautiful man. And he just, he was all in. And of course we had to give him a chance. We were never going to leave him. And so really we were almost thinking, what are we going to tell Shay and Charlie that we did for their brother? If this was the end of his life, how could we make that as comfortable for him as possible? And so we knew there was a chance he would survive, but yeah, that was going to take us to 1 4-year-old and 4 1-year-olds, but we knew there was no other option here and we couldn't just walk away knowing these children didn't have a family.
1: Tell me about meeting Jabari, the twins' older brother, for the first time.
0: So we'd gone kind of back and forth and then Mark and I flew over to Mwanza together to the baby home and we came in to meet him and he was sitting in a room full of maybe 15 or 20 babies his age. And he just sat still looking at the wall and everyone else was kind of playing with toys and making noise. And he just sat and stared and he was so tiny, obviously so malnourished, his little shriveled up arms and legs and giant belly. And so I just sat down next to him and looked at the wall with him for a little while because I knew it must be so overwhelming and I thought he's probably watching the wall because the rest of the room is too much. So I just sat with him and watched the wall and then they brought us a bottle of milk and he scooted into my lap and we just fed him and it was the most incredible thing, feeding this little baby that was obviously starving and he drank that milk like his life depended on it and he made this little purring sound as he drank and once again we just, you know, Mark and I just held him and looked into those little eyes and knew we've got to give him a chance.

0: You also met the grandparents, Babu and Bibi, on that visit. What was that interaction like?
1: Yeah, it was one of those moments that you think, how can I possibly prepare for this? And they spoke Swahili and we were still learning Swahili. And so it was a very kind of, it's hard to really communicate the nuances of what you want to say. But the moment we met them, they just greeted us with big hugs and we settled in to talk about their story. They told us everything the twins and Jabari had been through, and they just said, we just want a family that will keep them together. We want them to live. We want them to have a childhood. We want them to stay together. And will you take the three of them and keep them together?
0: So with the wishes of their grandparents, you were given approval to foster these three little ones. Mm-hmm. When the morning came to fly back to Moshi on the other side of Tanzania with the kids, how are you doing?
1: I was, I had just had this giant headache and I thought, of course you do. This is a big day, you know, you're taking home three new babies and it's a lot. And then I woke up the next morning and I couldn't move and I could hear, you know, all the kids waking up together in the house for the first time and I couldn't even lift up my head to look at them. I thought, I've been waiting for this moment for 4 years. I must be dying. And then realised pretty quickly that I had malaria.
0: Oh, God.
1: The timing was just terrible. What are the chances that I get malaria the day we bring home three new babies? And so it was a rough start and Mark was incredible. He had gone from two children to five overnight and I was sick with malaria. And so it was a very rough beginning, but, I took all the medication and got better and then we could settle into life as a family of five children.
0: Of five children, four of whom at that point were 1 year old. Tell me about Jabari first, the eldest of the three.
1: Yeah.
0: What were you worried about with him? I mean, you had been told that he may not even live. What did that mean?
1: Yeah, so we just got as much medical advice as we could and we had no idea what to do with a malnourished baby, but we were just focused on feeding him, meeting his basic needs, and then just attachment, just carrying him as much as we could.
0: Is that like? How would he respond when you went to pick him up?
1: So when we first brought him home, he was just blank. So he barely moved. He didn't make any vocal sounds. So he was nearly two. He couldn't stand. He couldn't walk. He couldn't crawl. He really could just sit and stare. His face didn't move at all. And so the next few months were just this incredible process of watching him come to life and come out of that little shell. And first he started making little sounds and then he started smiling, or he'd move his face and then he'd grab his face because he was so shocked it was moving, and then he started smiling. He had little dimples everywhere, and then we taught him to laugh and stand up, and so he just he came to life before our eyes, and watching that we just thought, he's gonna make it. We're not bringing this child home to die. He's gonna survive this. And it was just incredible.
0: What about the twins, Shay and Charlie, who physically were in a much better state because they'd been cared for in that baby home? Mm-hmm. But what were they like emotionally with you and Mark?
1: Yeah, so they were developmentally, physically very normal 1-year-olds. They could, you know, get to their feet. They were starting to learn to walk. But because they'd been in a baby home, they hadn't had, basically since birth, they hadn't had parent figures. They'd had lots of mamas on rotation who would care for them, and they were given exceptional care in that baby home, but they really just believed any adult was their parent. And so you might be in a park and they'd fall down or whatever, they would just crawl to any adult and climb up their legs and just try and go to any adult they saw as a trusted figure. And so it took a very long time for them of being the only ones to provide care for them for a long time, until they kind of developed that connection with us where they knew we were their parents. And it was many years before they actually came to us or pushed past another adult to come to us.
0: What about Jackson and Jemima? How are they going with your three new siblings?
1: So Jackson was so ready, and he'd been years in this process knowing it might happen, and he was so excited, and particularly he just loved teaching Jabari those things. He taught him to walk. He'd hold his little hands and bring him up and toddle him around, and the same Jemima, she just loved them. And she was developmentally ahead of where they were at. And so there was 4 1-year-olds, but in some ways it felt like triplets and her a little bit. But she just had all these playmates. And so she shared all her toys and she showed them what to do and she just loved them. And there was so much laughter and so much hilarity that Mark and I were just constantly entertained sitting around watching these little people just get through their day.
0: On Conversations, my guest today is Anna Domkins. Anna's memoir is Home Forever. Plenty more to this family story after the news headlines. 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
2: Maria Hatzakis with ABC News. The state government's vowed to name and shame electricity retailers that hike bills in the state's southeast after a reduction in wholesale prices. The Energy Minister, David Janetsky, says he's concerned that some customers have been told that prices will rise. Papua New Guinea has suspended imports of Australian poultry and eggs after the deadly H5N1 bird flu was detected in WA. More dead birds found in South Australia and Western Australia are now being tested. The European Union Aviation Safety Agency has ordered urgent inspections of 16 Airbus A380 planes after cracks were found in a key wing component. 15 of them are operated by Emirates, the other by Qantas. In soccer, Croatia has beaten Panama 1-0 in their FIFA World Cup match in Toronto. Earlier, England and Ghana played a nil-all draw.

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1: My guest on Conversations today is Anna Domkins. Anna and her husband Mark had two children, Jackson and Jemima, when they moved to Tanzania to teach and with the hope of adopting children with no other family support. Anna and Mark eventually became foster parents to twins Charlie and Shay and their older brother Jabari. So Anna, you were saying that watching the antics of these five little kids brought you and Mark a lot of laughter, but it would also have been incredibly hard work. Yeah. Like the nappies, Anna. Yes. Where did you hang all of the nappies?
2: Yeah, so we had to use cloth nappies, and at first we didn't have a washing machine, so we had four babies in cloth nappies and it was horrendous. And then we had a little twin tub washing machine, and then we had a proper washing machine, but you couldn't, in Tanzania there's a little bug called a mango fly that lays its eggs in your skin, or lays its eggs in wet clothing. Then when you wear the clothing, those eggs go into your skin and the bug burrows down and then it hatches a lot.
1: It's like a plot of a horror movie.
2: It really is. And so we couldn't hang the nappies outside. So we had 20 nappies a day at least. And so we would hang them all over the house. There was kind of metal bars across our windows for security. And so everywhere there was just nappies drying and it looked like an orphanage, our home. But that was just daily life, and just getting through the day.
1: What about milk when they were little and needing milk? I mean, the nappies, disposable nappies, were prohibitively expensive. What about formula and
2: same
1: milk?
2: And that's one of the realities we came to understand about Tanzania and why so many babies are orphaned, is because formula milk is available, but it's so expensive that it's inaccessible. And it's the equivalent of us walking into Woolies and one tin is $1,100. That's the equivalent in terms of cost of living for local people. So it's there, but you can't access it. And so for women who die in childbirth, their baby then doesn't have a breastfeeding mother. And so for so many babies who are abandoned, it's not because they're not wanted. It's because they have no way to keep them. And hospitals in Tanzania don't provide food, including formula for babies. So there's no way to access nutrition for a baby who doesn't have a breastfeeding mother. So for us, you know, our babies were one or nearly one, and so they could drink cow's milk, which was great, but we would get 9 litres delivered on the back of a motorcycle every day, and we'd pour it into big pots and there was dirt and leaves in there, and we'd boil it on the stove to pasteurise it ourselves and then push it through a sieve, and it was a whole process. Just surviving the day was a whole process.
1: What were the teenage girls at the boarding school making of these developments in your family home?
2: Yeah, they thought we were crazy, and it was actually amazing watching them watch us live. It's very close living, and we became aware they could hear every conversation we were having, which was amazing in its own way. But they'd actually never seen a dad be involved in the care of children. And that was one of the things that really surprised them, was watching Mark just parent and, you know, wipe faces and feed children and do things to provide care for them. In their culture, men don't do that. It's all the women's job. And so we'd watch them just stare into our window as if we were crazy. But it was actually really lovely to share with them a model of family where men and women work together and share the responsibilities of parenting and the joys of parenting.
1: After some months, you brought the grandparents, Babu and Bibi, over to stay for a visit.
2: Yeah.
1: First of all, tell me about their arrival, you know, travelling cross-country in a new way for them.
2: Yeah, they'd never left Mwanza where they live, and so we put them on a bus. We put a lot of thought into how to get them from here to there, and we'd organised for them to have a phone, but it got stolen and they got on a bus, but then the bus never arrived, and it was just this terrifying moment of thinking, we have lost our children's grandparents somewhere in Tanzania, and we couldn't find them. And then eventually the bus had been late and they had just slept on the bus because it had gone to a different city, and they said, we were told, do not get off this bus until it gets to Moshi. So they would not leave the bus. And then it finally arrived and the poor things were exhausted. And we put a lot of thought into where to have them stay because they'd never been anywhere and we didn't want them to stay somewhere so fancy that they felt uncomfortable, but we wanted it to be a real treat for them. And so we had them stay in just a very basic hotel down the street. And Mark took them in there and their faces just ignited and they went into the bathroom and started giggling and he realized they'd never seen a flushing toilet or a shower. And so they didn't know what to do. They had to get Mark to demonstrate how to use the toilet and what do you do. And then they asked a lot of questions about the shower. They couldn't believe there was just hot water coming out of it and how many times could they shower and how long were they allowed to stay in there. And so it was just absolute joy watching all of these basics that we take for granted every day being the most incredible thing.
1: What about when they came to your place and were reunited with their grandchildren?
2: Yeah. So their grandchildren hadn't seen them for a few months at that point. And although Bubba and Bibi had visited the baby home to stay in contact with Shay and Charlie, they didn't have a close connection. And then Jabari hadn't seen them since we brought them home. And so they arrived and Jabari started screaming and I was holding him. And for a child who almost never made a sound, it was astonishing. And it was really incredible just to watch their capacity to love him in that moment and their restraint they showed in just backing off and waiting. And so he took time, but then we got them together sitting around the dining table and they just gave him space and he just stared at them for a long time. And then all of a sudden he got off my lap, he grabbed a biscuit from the table, walked around to Babu and put it in his mouth. And Dad straight-faced and Babu ate it and he came back to me and he got another one and he walked back and he put it in Babu's mouth again and he just went back and forth and he was just feeding Babu. And so it was just this incredible picture of this relationship between grandparents and a grandchild where there was so much love, but there was unavoidable neglect that had happened and Jabari had been so damaged by it, but also he showed care for them in the way he responded. So, yeah, keeping them in our life has been really important and watching that relationship develop has been amazing.
1: When you look back at yourself in those first months, that first year, how did that change you as a person?
2: Yeah, it changed us a lot. I think we often talk about how it made us both harder and softer at the same time. We had to become very strong and tough and determined to get through that kind of adoption system in Tanzania. But we also, our hearts just broke all the time. And so we had to kind of manage both of those things of being soft and moved by things that should move us and also really tough to get through it.
1: Well, when you'd been with the children, well, the children had been with you for over 2 years and you and Mark had been living in Tanzania for nearly 3 years, you know, you thought you'd ticked all the boxes for this adoption process. What happened next?
2: Yeah, then the adoption law changed. So we knew it was changing and the adoption law change was completely fine, but then social welfare changed their processes along with the adoption law. So those processes weren't law, but we still had to follow them. And because they had a new process and our process started under the old process, they wanted us to send the children back and start all over again. And they'd been with us for 3 years at this point in our home, but they sent us a letter saying, the children will be removed. They need to go back to Mwanza. You need to start the process again. And in a year, you can apply to adopt the same children again, if you like, and then keep going from there.
1: It must have just been infuriating and heartbreaking and everything all at once.
2: It was. And it was terrifying because we knew any minute there could be a knock at the door and then the children would be taken. And it just made no sense to us at all. Of course, it would be so traumatic for them to be moved again. And there was no real reason. It was just a process issue We began this really horrific few months of just waiting for this knock at the door.
1: Your lawyer advised you to go to court, which you did. You made an appointment, you managed to be scheduled and go to court. Did the kids come with you for that adoption hearing?
2: Yeah, they did. They came with us. There's kind of three different appointments you have to go to at the court, and they came with us. And the one that's the hearing is a very long court process that they came in. They met the judge.
1: What were they wearing for this?
2: We had dressed them up in this, the Tanzanian men at the time wore these shiny suits that were amazing. And so we had these tiny, shiny suits made, and Shay had this beautiful twirly dress. And so they looked incredible, and they came into court and met the judge. And then they just had to sit silently for the next few hours, which is what was expected of Tanzanian children. And so they sat on these hard wooden chairs, and the entire process was in Swahili, and Mark and I could follow along, but the kids were so little, and so pretty soon we started to hear this little snoring sound. Jamari had fallen asleep and started snoring, and then the judge heard his snoring and said, "Why don't we have a recess and you can take them home?" Which I was very thankful for.
1: What manner did the judge have with you and Mark?
2: She was beautiful. She was the daughter-in-law of President Nyerere, who was so revered in Tanzania. So to have her preside over this court case was incredible. And she had Babu Mbibi come, tell the entire story. She had our social worker, she had our lawyer, and she really listened to the story beautifully and then gave her blessing and granted the adoption through the High Court of Tanzania.
1: What was the emotion like in that moment?
2: Oh, my word. It was the most incredible relief just to know it was done and with the blessing of all of the people involved. The kids really had no clue. We were just trying to, we gave them cake and ice cream so that they would be excited as well. But they were finally, they finally had a home forever. They had their forever home, and they knew that they would be in a family for life. And that was, it was just brilliant.
1: For you and Mark, it was time for you to bring your family back to Australia.
2: Yeah.
1: Before leaving Tanzania, what adventure did Mark surprise you with?
2: Yes, so Mark surprised me with an opportunity to climb Kilimanjaro. So we'd been looking at this mountain, and it had been this important part of our story, because for some reason every time Mark went up a mountain, something happened in our adoption process, and it seems so unlikely, and yet it's happened every time.
1: And he had climbed,
2: he was taking students on a process where they'd climb a little higher each time, and he got to summit Kilimanjaro, which was incredible. And it was enough for me just to look at it every day. It was extraordinary. But then Mark had arranged to surprise me with my brother flying.

0: completing it all. And so I just put it under a rock there and left a little photo of them at the top.
1: Anna Domkins is my guest on Conversations today. Anna is the founder of Forever Projects, a charity supporting Tanzanian women and their babies. After 3 years in Tanzania, you all then arrive back in Australia just before Christmas. Mm-hmm. What sort of culture shock was that?
0: It was complete culture shock. The reverse culture shock was intense. It was much more intense coming back than it was moving there. Because we'd been in Tanzania for so long and everything was loud and shiny and bright and so exciting because we were home with our family all together, but it was a hard adjustment coming home.
1: And as you were getting used to being back home, you know, having Christmas and going on a beach holiday, you know, understandably, Anna, you were exhausted.
0: Yes.
1: Why else were you tired?
0: Yeah, I'd had a day where I was like, I'd fallen asleep on the lounge, which I never do, and I thought, I'm never tired. And then I thought, yes, I am. I know what this is. And then we found out that I was pregnant. And it was an absolute shock and surprise because it wasn't particularly easy for us to fall pregnant. And so we weren't expecting a sixth child, but it was an absolute joy in the end to welcome another baby into our family and for all of the kids together to get to welcome one more child. And he kind of bookended our family in a beautiful way.
1: What was the mix of emotions for you as you watched your older kids meet their new baby brother?
0: Yeah. It was so special, I think, for them all to welcome a new family member.

0: And I think it just brought back, I think, having another newborn, just all of the needs that a newborn has, and partly just that grief of missing that those moments for three of our kids. But mostly it was just the joy in watching them welcome a new person into their family and be the big kids for once.
1: When you had first visited that baby home where Shay and Charlie were living, you left thinking, but what about all these other kids?
0: Yeah.
1: What are some of the reasons that babies were ending up in homes like the one where, when we know Shay and Charlie's story, but what were some of the other stories you discovered?
0: Yeah, so many of those women had a similar story where they really wanted the babies that were born to them. And in Tanzania, having quite a number of children is a really stabilizing factor in a family. So those children were really important to their family survival. But they weren't able to keep them. So they either the mother had died, or they weren't able to produce milk, or they were just living in poverty and couldn't afford to keep them, or there was some very short-term crisis that meant they could no longer keep their children with them. And that thought really came to us as we walked out of the baby home carrying three babies, which felt like a lot, but it also felt like nothing. We were leaving 50 behind who had no one waiting there for them, and that started that process of thinking there has to be another way, because this adoption process has been so long and so crazy, and this cannot be the best solution here, and there has to be another way to support these babies to have a family long term. And in fact, so many of them have a family that want to keep them.
1: So what did you and Mark decide to do to try and help that?
0: Yeah, so we worked with Amy, who ran the baby home, to hear all of these stories and work out what were these barriers and what could we do about it. And she was piloting a program where she would provide 12 months of support for women to keep their babies. And so that would look like 12 months of formula milk if they needed it, if they weren't able to breastfeed, and some training in hygiene and nutrition, caring for their babies, and then the startup of a business to support their family. That might be just selling fruit and vegetables at the local market, where they can keep their babies with them, or whatever business was going to work in their community, and their local staff who know their own community so well would help those women set up an income stream. And so she had piloted this and it had worked, and they had had a number of women who were able to keep their babies instead of relinquishing them or abandoning them, but she had no funding for it. And so Mark and I knew, okay, this is a way better solution to this problem than going through an insane adoption process. And so we began just telling those stories and raising money, and that led to the setup of our charity called Forever Projects, which aims to keep babies in their biological families through that 12-month program. At the end of 12 months, these women are completely independent. They don't need any more support. They have their baby in their home. Their babies keep their mothers, and they can carry on with their life in the family they were born into, which is a way better solution.
1: What sort of particular stories, individual stories, do you know of through that project?
0: Yeah, well, we're now up to our 3,000th baby that has come through the program, which is incredible. So Mark and I alone could adopt three, and that felt like a lot, but now there's 3,000 that didn't need adopting, and they all have that story of, a mother who just desperately wants this baby and has been provided with the opportunity to keep that baby. So we have just had story after story come through of those women. They're incredible women. They work so hard. Lots of them might walk for an hour or two in the rain carrying twins or triplets on their backs to come once a week to the baby home, where they have their training, they get their formula milk for the next week, and then they get to go home. They're going back to their village and telling the other women in their village the skills they're learning in business. So it's really incredible to watch the transformation that can happen. And those babies are in their home.
1: Were there mixed feelings for you at all, Anna, in that work? Because, I mean, I guess if a project like this had existed when Jabari, Charlie and Shay were babies, then maybe their parents would have been able to keep them.
0: Yeah, very much. And you know, we're huge advocates for adoption when it's absolutely necessary, and in lots of cases it is. And we always say we need to do adoption more, and we need to do it less. We need to do it more when there is no other option. And when children need a family, we need to make that so much quicker and more accessible. In Australia, we've

0: got 46,000 children in temporary care, and there's so many barriers to those children finding a family. So when there is no other option, we need to do it more. And then when there is a family that can take that baby, we need to do it less, and we need to provide that family with the opportunity to keep their baby. And that was the case for our kids. It's quite possible that their birth mother could have kept them if she had the opportunity. And of course, we are so glad they're in our family, and we adore them. And so for us and for them, they have got their happy ending. But it was such a difficult process that it leaves so many children with no option. There isn't an adoption available, and they don't have a family that can keep them. And so we need to do one or the other, depending on the circumstances.
1: You and Mark went back to Tanzania with your kids in 2019, and their grandma had died in this period. But tell me about taking them to visit Babu.
0: Yeah. Yep. So we got to take them back, and they hadn't remembered much of their story because they were 3, 4 when we came back home to Australia. And then we took them back. They were kind of 9 and 10. And they got to go and meet Babu again, and just watching him, you know, them run into his arms and watching him, you know, just hug them and show them around his home with such pride, and his gardens and all the food he's growing and the way he was living a much more stable life was really beautiful. And he's not their biological grandfather, but he saved their life. He wouldn't give up until there was a solution for them. And he sacrificed so much for them. And their grandmother, who was their biological grandmother, did pass away, and her grave was right there in the front garden. And so they got to sit with him and hear their story told by him, ask all the questions they had, and he gets to just be a grandparent, which is what he really wanted.
1: You also went with them to visit the baby home. Yeah. How did they react to being there?
0: That was amazing. They went in very tentatively, as you can imagine, but it wasn't long before they were just, you know, running around with, you know, piggybacking children and just getting to know these babies that were living a life that was once theirs. And they sat in the tiny baby room, each holding a little baby, and the mamas in the baby home remembered our children and told me about them, and I just sat there weeping as they sat in the spot where they once laid as babies, holding a little baby themselves.
1: Why was that so powerful for you to talk to those women who'd cared for them as newborns?
0: I think because they feel that gap where these children are mine now, but there's a gap where they weren't mine, and somebody looked after them, and somebody really loved them. And I could hear in their voice and the way they talked about them that although they've had so many babies come through, they knew my children. And the way they could tell me little puzzle pieces of their life that I didn't know and I wasn't there for, but I was so thankful that those women really loved my children before I could.
1: How are all your beautiful kids doing these days?
0: They're doing great. They're now teenagers. Jackson's nearly 20. The middle four are 16, 17, and Max is nearly 12. So they're incredible. They're, you know, have gone through all these different phases together, but the most amazing thing is their friendship. They're just really beautiful friends. And that was the advice we'd been given, was don't do it because they won't get along. And it couldn't be further from the truth. They adore each other, and they have the most beautiful relationship. And watching that play out has been amazing.
1: Right back to that evening when you and Mark saw that documentary and it had the impact it did on you. I mean, you've made some really big life-changing decisions which have brought with them a lot of risks, a lot of challenges. Mm. How do you understand the courage that you've had to see those through, you and Mark?
0: Yeah, I think it's just been one step at a time. I think at the start we couldn't have known all of what would come next, and so we very much were just taking one step and doing the next right thing that we thought we should do, and that has required a lot of courage at times. But I think the beautiful thing we've seen coming home and watching all of this support behind Forever Projects is that we're not unique in that. We're not doing anything extraordinary. Everyone has something.

0: thing to offer and a way they can help, and it looks different. Ours happened to be adopting three children, but so many other people are contributing in ways that's brave and meaningful for their life. And so we're encouraged and inspired by them, and what we can do together is so much greater than what Mark and I could do adopting three alone.
1: It's been really wonderful to meet you, Anna. Thank you so much for being my guest on Conversations.
0: Thank you so much.
2: Anna Domkin's memoir is Home Forever, Adoption, Hope and the Mountains We're All Climbing. And the charity that she founded with her husband, Mark, is called Forever Projects. This conversation was produced by Maggie Morris and recorded on the lands of the Turrbal and Yagara peoples. Our executive producer is Nicola Harrison. I'm Sarah Kanoski. Thanks for listening.
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0: ABC News. Good afternoon. I'm Michael Bausch. Australia's overall inflation rate has slowed over the 12 months to May. The Bureau of Statistics reports the broad cost of living dropped slightly to 4%, down from 4.2% in April. But underlying core inflation, which strips out volatile price spikes, is still moving in the wrong direction at 3.6%. That increase will keep intense pressure on the Reserve Bank ahead of its interest rate meeting in August. Meantime, Queensland's Premier says the government is doing what it can to ease cost of living pressures on families. The state budget released yesterday includes $9 billion for direct household relief, freezing bulk water charges and cementing 50-cent public transport fares. It also lifts the back-to-school bonus for primary school children from $100 to $150. David Crisafulli says the government is trying to help Queenslanders make ends meet.
1: Pressure continues to rise on families. It's just one very small way that we can make a contribution. I acknowledge that in a national cost of living crisis,

0: clarify the party line on multiculturalism. It all started when opposition leader Angus Taylor repeatedly dodged questions about the topic. Journalists pressed him on the issue after One Nation's Pauline Hanson said Australia should be monocultural. Deputy Liberal leader Jane Hume insists Australia's cultural diversity is a settled reality.
1: We are a multicultural society. Let's face it, we already are. Goodness me. I don't really care where you came from. I don't give two hoots what your country of origin is. What I care about is whether you're going to contribute to building our nation that's worth fighting for.
0: US President Donald Trump is facing a major pushback from his own side of politics after the Senate moved to halt military actions in Iran. Ali Crew reports.
2: The Republican-controlled Senate voted 50-48 in favour of the War Powers Resolution, which passed the House of Representatives earlier this month. The vote is largely symbolic, but also marks the discontent among Republicans about a conflict which is unpopular with the American public. It comes as Mr. Trump says negotiations on a permanent peace deal with Iran are going well.
3: We're leaving them without any nuclear capacity, and they've agreed to that, and we're getting along quite well.
2: Meanwhile, Lebanon's president says his country will not accept any peace deal that does not include Israel's withdrawal from southern Lebanon as the two countries begin fresh talks in Washington.
0: And Washington is tightening the economic squeeze on Cuba with a brand new round of severe sanctions. Here's North America correspondent Cayman Gok.
4: Secretary of State Marco Rubio has announced new sanctions on five Cuban entities and a Castro family member. The broad new restrictions build on the United States' aggressive campaign aimed at crippling the Cuban government, military and economy. Earlier this year, the Justice Department indicted former President Raúl Castro, who is 95 years old. Cuba's Foreign Affairs Minister Bruno Rodriguez has rejected the sanctions, calling Marco Rubio dishonest and mendacious. Cayman Gok, ABC News, Washington.
0: To sport now, and England and Ghana have played out a scoreless draw at the Soccer World Cup group game in Boston. It was better news for Portugal, with their veteran striker silencing his critics with a vintage double, as Amanda Shalala reports from the US.
5: Cristiano Ronaldo has faced intense criticism since his lackluster performance in the opening draw with DR Congo. He made a massive statement in Portugal's second game, scoring twice in the 5-0 win over Uzbekistan at Houston Stadium.

0: Heated showers today for the north tropical coast and along the exposed east coast. Fine or mostly fine elsewhere. Brisbane's top 22. Scattered showers tomorrow for eastern regions. Generally fine for the rest of the state. Brisbane 12 to 22. Ipswich 8 to 22. And the Gold and Sunshine Coasts 12 to 21. A few showers for the southeast on Friday, Saturday and Sunday. On Moreton Bay, southerly winds reaching 20 knots. 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
1: This is The World Today. Good to be with you. I'm Andy Park, coming to you from Gadigal Land in Sydney. This Wednesday, as Australians shiver through winter, some might find their blood boiling as power prices unexpectedly rise. And enduring Aussie hitmaker Darryl Braithwaite retires from touring due to poor health after 60 years of music.
2: I think we all looked at each other when we hit that opening bar of the horses and just went, my God, how good. Because it really does, you know, there's no denying how exceptional it feels when you get that sort of reaction. And I'll remember it till, you know, forever.
1: First, though, new inflation data out today shows headline inflation has eased more than expected in May. The consumer price index rose 4% in the 12 months to May, down from 4.2% in April. Business correspondent David Taylor is amongst the hustle and bustle at the Sydney markets. David, what does this mean for households who have been struggling with the cost of living?
3: It means there's no let up, Andy, unfortunately. You've got the headline inflation figure coming in at 4%, which is actually, this is for May, obviously. It's obviously down from 4.2%, which is encouraging. But the bigger story, or the broader story, is the underlying inflation rate. Now, that has risen to 3.6%, and it was 3.4% in the 12 months to April. So 0.2% increase doesn't sound like much, but it's going in the exact wrong direction. And we can talk about that a little later in terms of the Reserve Bank. But it's clear there are what's called sticky items in the inflation basket that are refusing to budge. And what I mean by that is that if you look at annual housing inflation, it was 6.5% in the 12 months to May. That is a real burden on millions of households. Now, if you break that down, if you drill into that a little bit, you can see that electricity prices are still elevated. The cost of building a new home or a new dwelling is still elevated. And rents are really driving a lot of this increase in inflation. Now, part of that is to do with very low vacancy rates, as just not enough houses being built and perhaps developers falling off as costs rise. It's really starting to feed through into the cost inflation is starting to feed through to both new homeowners, but also to renters. I'll just say on the flip side, there has been an easing at the bowser. You've got automotive fuel in the month of May falling by 11.9%. Now, it always is a little bit tricky in terms of the time frame of these, but all those previous figures I gave you were for the 12 months to May. That latest figure I gave you, the automotive fuel falling 11.9%, that was in the month of May. So a little bit of relief at the bowser due to the cut to the fuel excise, but there's a lot of pain elsewhere, Andy.
1: So how will the Reserve Bank interpret some of these numbers in terms of its interest rates decision later this year?
3: Well, as I mentioned earlier, it's going in the wrong direction. So what we want is for inflation, core inflation, which strips out the most volatile top 15 items and the bottom 15 items in the basket, that core inflation really needs to be between 2 and 3% over the year on average over time. And we're above that. In fact, we're 0.6% above it. Again, doesn't sound like much, but it is going in the wrong direction because it's up from 3.4%. But the Reserve Bank gets even more specific than that. It wants core inflation to be smack bang in the middle of that 2 to 3% target at 2.5%. So we're actually a full percentage point and a bit more above that target, which suggests that if this doesn't start to show some signs of easing soon, and it may well do as the Reserve Bank's been trying to get what it calls aggregate demand, or how much we demand at the shops as we go about our day-to-day. It's been trying to subdue that or reduce that. And it might well have done that after three consecutive rate hikes. But if it hasn't, and these figures aren't encouraging to that extent. If it hasn't, there may well be another interest rate hike later in the year or early next year. A lot of banks have said that the next move might be down, but these figures muddy that a little bit.
1: And David, you're out and about at the Sydney markets, one of the sort of little engine rooms of our economy in one of our biggest cities. So what are people there telling you about how they're struggling financially?

0: Look, at the moment, they're okay. You have to remember the unemployment rate, too, is relatively okay. It's sort of anywhere between 4.1% and 4.5%, which is actually regarded as full employment. So a lot of people are okay. They're making ends meet at this point, but there is certainly no room or no desire for prices to move any higher. In actual fact, some businesses we've spoken to have said they're doing their best to keep costs down. And they do that by trying to negotiate with suppliers, or they reduce marketing material, promotional material, because they don't want to slug their customers anymore. But there's getting very little wiggle room at this point. So unless cost pressures for businesses start to ease soon, they may have to increase prices. And that makes the situation worse, Andy.
1: Business correspondent David Taylor there, and here's what the Treasurer Jim Chalmers had to say about this latest inflation data.
2: In the most recent numbers, we've seen inflation tick up in the US and in Canada and in Europe, but it has come down again in the Australian economy. It's also worth remembering that inflation is much lower than when we came to office. It was north of 6% and rapidly rising. And you can see in these numbers that it is much lower than that. So our economy is not immune from all of this global uncertainty and volatility, but we are well placed and we are well prepared to confront it.
1: Treasurer Jim Chalmers there. Well, your power bills are supposed to be going down, but the Energy and Competition watchdogs have been asked to probe spikes in some electricity charges. Some retailers have told their customers their rates are going up despite the default offer falling in many markets. In some cases, householders are getting whacked with more than a 60% hike in their daily supply charge, as Stephanie Smale reports.
3: As winter sets in Melbourne, many households will be turning up their electricity use to stay warm.
4: Yeah, I'm not looking forward to this month's bill, but...
3: Some people will keep a close eye on their bill.
4: Yeah, I check them every month. So I didn't have direct debit. I do have them where I pay myself every month. So it helps me to keep track of whether the bills increase or, you know, if they're not too bad.
5: I think if you have a large family and you have large bills, you definitely would be checking to make sure that you do get the best deal you can.
3: If you've been told by your energy retailer to expect higher costs from next month instead of the lower ones you might have been expecting, you're not alone. The Federal Energy Minister Chris Bowen says for some customers that could be because fixed supply charges are going up, even if kilowatt per hour costs are dipping. He's asked the Australian Competition and Consumer Commission and the Australian Energy Regulator to investigate.
6: Now, what I've asked the regulators to do is to have a look at and to ensure that complies particularly with the prohibiting misconduct in energy market laws, which require companies to pass on sustained reductions in energy costs in their bills.
3: Promises of lower energy prices have been flowing for months, with default prices expected to fall up to 10% from next month. But Richard Foxworthy, who runs a subscription-based power price comparison service, says that won't necessarily translate to household bills.
7: We call it a confusopoly. I think it's completely understandable that default offer prices tend to get a lot of media attention because it's one of the few easily digestible price signals. It happens every year. There's an official announcement and that sets expectation across the industry about what should be happening with retail prices. So when that isn't reflected in your own bill, well then understandably that comes as a surprise.
3: He explains if you're one of the thousands of Australians who have received an email from your retailer saying charges will be going up, this is probably the reason why.
7: Everybody's on a different market rate, and the acquisition prices that the retailers publish and make available, those prices can and do change every day. So the price you're on is a function of whatever the prevailing offer price was on the day that you signed up. And tomorrow and the day after, that price can change again and again, so that new customers that join after you will be on a different price to what you are. So historically, whatever rate you happen to be on may be low relative to what's happening in the market today. And so when there's a price reset, your personal experience can be that it's a price increase. So there's a lot of devil in the detail.
3: Richard Foxworthy argues the only way to beat the system is to be vigilant and change provider when you're not getting a good deal. He explains the more loyal you are, it's likely the more you'll be paying.
7: So the prevailing logic is that the retailers will offer genuinely competitive pricing or sometimes inducements like sign-up bonuses and incentives.

0: apps and so forth, and they do that to grow their customer book, to acquire new customers, then they expect that most of those customers are not really engaged and not watching the market and will stay with that retailer over a period of time. And during that tenure with that retailer, the retailer will progressively ratchet the price up. And the whole market relies on that basic mechanic.
1: Australian Energy Council CEO Louisa Kinnear agrees customers need to act in their own best interest.
2: If customers are concerned that their prices have gone up without sort of justification, then we always encourage customers to shop around and see if they can get a better deal.
1: But regarding increases to fixed supply charges, she's still expecting most customers to be better off.
2: The fixed charge, which is your daily charge for some customers, does look like it has increased substantially, but that is generally being an offset by a reduction in the unit charge.
3: That's Louisa Kinnear from the Australian Energy Council, ending that report by Stephanie Smale. I'm Andy Park. 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Subscribe to the podcast for all our stories. Just search for The World Today. The fallout over the chemical regulator's decision to approve the toxic herbicide paraquat for ongoing use in Australia is continuing today. It's relied on in agriculture, but banned in many countries around the globe. A leading neuroscientist says evidence suggests exposure to the chemical does increase the risk of Parkinson's disease. Here's Alexandra Humphreys.
4: It took 3 decades for the Australian Pesticides and Veterinary Medicines Authority to review toxic broad-spectrum herbicide paraquat. Now it's found the chemical can continue being used with new restrictions. The decision puts Australia at odds with more than 70 other jurisdictions around the world where paraquat is banned.
5: I was surprised and I was disappointed.
4: Professor Kay Double is a neuroscientist at the University of Sydney's Brain and Mind Centre.
5: I think that we had an opportunity here to bring our regulations in line with most of the rest of the world who have seen the data that suggests that the use of this pesticide increases risk for Parkinson's disease, and so I would have liked them to have actually banned this chemical.
4: So the APVMA said yesterday that everything they'd reviewed suggested there was no strong causal link. What do you make of that statement?
5: I actually think that there's a lot of, a strong body of evidence that suggests that there is an increased risk of Parkinson's disease when people are exposed to paraquat, and that is dependent on the duration of exposure, the time of exposure, and also the dose of exposure. And that data comes from both experimental data, but also from epidemiological data in the community. It's very difficult to directly prove that a particular chemical will cause a human disease, especially one like Parkinson's disease, which is a very slow developing disease. But the data we have is really very supportive of the idea that there's an increased risk.
4: Earlier this month, dozens of Australia's top specialists claimed the Australian Pesticides and Veterinary Medicines Authority had failed to engage with them during the review, and they feared that data on paraquat's link to Parkinson's was being overlooked. Professor Double explains how scientists believe the link works.
5: The cause of Parkinson's disease is the progressive death of particular brain cells that produce a chemical called dopamine in the brain that we use to help us control our movements. And we know that this chemical can damage those neurons and cause the death of those neurons, so that we can see that in experimental systems, and we can see it from the data of people that have been exposed to this chemical over time, that they have a greater propensity to develop Parkinson's disease. So that's really the evidence that we have available at the moment.
4: Farmers will now need to comply with new restrictions, including how much and what it can be used for. China is a major supplier of paraquat to Australia, even though the country has banned its use domestically. Sarah Rogers is an associate professor at the Centre for Contemporary Chinese Studies with the University of Melbourne.
6: So instead of kind of tilling up the soil, farmers are leaving the stubble and then coming through with chemical weed control to control weeds in their paddocks. And so typically that has been glyphosate as a really cheap and effective chemical. But now we have this issue of herbicide-resistant weeds where glyphosate is not actually very

0: effective on certain weeds. And so farmers are using additional and sometimes more toxic chemicals such as paraquat to come in and try to control those weeds.
1: She says the herbicide is seen as a cost-effective alternative.
0: Instead of these kind of more expensive patented pesticides from those old companies that people might be familiar with, like Monsanto and Bayer, you have the rise of Chinese generic pesticide companies who produce the same product or the same active ingredient, but it's much more affordable. And it's a Schedule 7 poison. You need a particular registration or license to be able to purchase it. But if you're in broadacre farming, it's fairly easy to get hold of.
1: South Australian grain farmer Mark Modra is relieved paraquat will still be available, but he's worried the new restrictions might cause further issues.
2: So it's great news, but my concern is the rate reduction. When you've got robust weeds, that will be, you know, probably half the rate that I would need to kill them. And so it's a little bit like using antibiotics at half rates or, you know, short of the full strip length. It will tend to lead us down the track of resistance. And so that's my biggest concern here.
3: South Australian grain farmer Mark Modra there, ending that report by Alexandra Humphreys. A new report by the UN's Independent International Commission of Inquiry on the Occupied Palestinian Territory accuses Israel of deliberately targeting and killing Palestinian children. The Israeli government has condemned the inquiry, labelling the report deeply flawed and full of errors and distortions designed to push a politically driven anti-Israel narrative. Nick Grimm has the story.
4: Mourners carry the shrouded body of a 16-year-old Palestinian schoolgirl. She was killed this week in an Israeli airstrike inside Gaza. She'd been on her way to sit a school exam. Her mother crying, why? For whose sake has this happened? No one can ever replace her. The man laments, they claim there is a ceasefire, but day and night they kill us. What is happening to us is a crime. Have mercy on us. Enough is enough. Today, a new report from an independent international commission of inquiry established by the United Nations has delivered its own damning assessment of Israel's conduct inside Gaza and the occupied West Bank. It's found widespread and systematic killing and harming of children, further substantiating earlier findings that Israeli forces have engaged in acts of genocide. Srinivasan Muralidhar is the Commission's chair.
5: The Commission found indisputable evidence with regards to the deliberate, targeted killing of Palestinian children, including since the October 2025 ceasefire, the use of torture, inhumane and degrading treatment, including use of sexual and gender-based violence against Palestinian children, as well as targeting of critical infrastructure essential to children such as orphanages, healthcare and educational facilities.
4: The inquiry's report finds children have made up 30% of all deaths in the Gaza war, with 20,000 minors losing their lives.
5: Our report concludes that the settler violence in the West Bank functions as a means of implementing Israeli state policies, with both the state and violent settler groups working in collaboration towards the same strategic objective: unlawful territorial expansion.
4: But in a statement, a spokesperson for Israel's Ministry of Foreign Affairs rejects the findings outright.
6: Israel utterly rejects this latest libelous sham. The Commission of Inquiry is a fundamentally flawed mechanism whose very purpose is to single out and vilify Israel rather than seek the truth.
4: The Israeli government statement going on to accuse the inquiry of overlooking the crimes of the Palestinian militant group Hamas.
6: The Commission conceals clear evidence of terrorist atrocities. It completely erases Israeli children who were brutally murdered, kidnapped and targeted by Hamas, while ignoring Hamas's cynical use of Palestinian children as human shields and pawns of war. The Commission also lacks any credible verification mechanism for its claims.
4: But Inquiry Chair Srinivasan Muralidhar saves this criticism for Hamas specifically.
5: Hamas has repeatedly committed grave abuses against Palestinians in Gaza, using the cover of Israeli military offensives and the broader collapse of law and order to carry out campaigns of repression, torture and unlawful killings of Palestinians.
4: Even so, Hamas spokesman Hazem Qassem focusing instead on the findings against Israel.
7: The occupation's attempt to deny these crimes doesn't change the facts. All the

0: evidence on the ground and all the physical evidence reaffirms that the occupation deliberately killed civilians in a brutal manner, striking residential buildings and neighbourhoods while residents were still inside and killing people in shelters. This indicates there's an intent to commit genocide.
1: In further condemnation of the inquiry's findings, Israel says it's ignored Israeli victims of the October 7 attacks by Hamas, where 1,200 people were killed and hundreds more taken hostage. The United Nations says 1,000 Palestinians have been killed since the US-brokered ceasefire in Gaza was implemented last year, and Palestinian health authorities claim more than 70,000 people have died there since fighting began.
2: Nick Grimm there. Well, I hope you're ready to sing along with the radio because legendary Australian singer Darryl Braithwaite has announced his retirement from performing after almost 60 years.

0: he covered the song The Horses, which became synonymous with Aussies throwing arms around friends and sometimes strangers in the pub or sporting change rooms. Kimberly Price here.
1: Six years ago, Darryl Braithwaite took to the stage as a 21-year-old backup singer for the rock band Sherbet. Starting in 1970, he was soon promoted to lead the group.
2: Sherbet were one of the biggest bands in the country.
1: Bernard Zool is a music writer and reviewer.
2: In a kind of Beatles-Stones way, in the 70s, sometimes you had to decide whether you were Skyhawks or Sherbet. Kind of quirky, edgy rock or brilliant pop.
1: He says Sherbet's harmonies and clever compositions won them legions of fans.
2: And showed that you could be significant stars in Australia even if you did wear a lot of satin and bared your chest inappropriately.
1: Darryl Braithwaite maintained a solo career for much of his time with Sherbet, and in the late 80s, when the band broke up, he found success on his own.

but it would be his cover of American singer Ricky Lee Jones's The Horses that would be his defining moment. Recorded in 1990,

0: that Australians immediately connected with. The sound of his voice, the sound of the song.
1: And its appeal stretches across generations.
0: It's a bit like people singing Sweet Caroline or Toto's Africa, songs that have become anthemic to a generation who were born well after it was first released.
1: The Rocco booked Falls Festival in 2017, typically an event bringing some of the biggest artists of the moment to Australia. Braithwaite recounted on the podcast Rewind with Steve Bell how it felt to play to a young audience.
2: And I said to the boy, we're going to get massacred here. They're not going to know the songs. They might know the horses, maybe. But the surprise was that we went on and it was amazing even going on. I think we all looked at each other when we hit that opening bar of the horses and just went, my God, how good.
1: Daryl Braithwaite announced his retirement from performing on social media, saying it has been increasingly physically challenging to sing comfortably. Bernard Zuhl says many legendary rockers are finding new fans with younger generations, but performing can be a challenge after many years on stage.
0: As with Rod Stewart on his current tour, David Lee Roth, if anyone's come across some of the videos from his performances, people who can't really sing, either because their voices are gone or their ability to sing, their ability to keep in time, in tune, those things have gone. We accept a level of mediocrity or worse because they're legends.
1: Bernard Zuhl believes Daryl Braithwaite is retiring at the right time.
0: He should be remembered for being a genuine voice of Australia's contemporary history. He is a genuinely nice person. That should be celebrated.
3: Kimberly Price there. And that's the world today, little darling. Thanks for your company. Hope you can join me at the same time tomorrow. I'm Andy Park. Have a great day.

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2: Lovely to be with you. Hello. 12:30. It's Wednesday afternoon. 21 degrees in Brizzy. 20 degrees on the Gold Coast. What a gorgeous, gorgeous day to be at the beach. If you're there, half your luck. Ahead, the state government has baked in 50-cent fares at a cost of $340 million a year. But what good is a cheap bus ticket if your local bus stop is not up to scratch? In focus this afternoon, the winners and losers in the state's public transport system. Are your local bus services encouraging you onto the bus or discouraging you from the whole thing? Plus, what if your kid, your child, your beloved little one is just not really very good at something? Or what if you work with someone who just cannot do part of their job well? Or maybe your partner is falling short of expectations. The secret to delivering constructive criticism and how to handle people who just cannot cop it sweet. And Australian pop legend Darryl Braithwaite's announced he'll no longer perform live on stage.
3: And I personally would love to keep doing it because physically I feel like I could, but in my throat, it's not complying with how I feel.
2: The 77-year-old ARIA Hall of Fame inductee making the decision because it's been getting difficult to sing comfortably. The challenge of aging is real and really annoying, isn't it? Let's be honest. It sucks. But what's the right way to respond to the fallibility of your body? Aging is also a privilege. So stand by for the mindset that might make a huge difference the way you feel about getting old. That's ahead this afternoon here on 612 ABC Brisbane, 91.7 ABC

0: Adams, no aphrodisiac. You're hearing it on 612 ABC Brisbane, 91.7 ABC Gold Coast. My name is Kat Finney. I've got more where that came from. Don't worry. Wonderful music for you all afternoon. If you would like to come and see where this musical magic happens, though, if you want to step across the threshold of ABC HQ, well, you can, because the ABC is yet again participating in the Open House Project. Have you heard about this? This is a really great initiative. It throws open the doors to buildings all over the Brizzy region. On Saturday, the 18th of July, 612 ABC Brisbane will be amongst the buildings with the doors throwing open. Sounds kind of violent, but it's actually fun. Let me tell you more about it. You get to see inside our TV and radio studios. You'll get to meet some of your favourite Brizzy radio TV presenters. Some very special guests will be dropping by across the day, including Logie-nominated Lisa Miller from Mustard Dogs and Backroads. Lee Sales will be here from Australian Story, and everyone's favourite News Breakfast weatherman, Nate Byrne, will be amongst the welcoming party. So if you'd like to come along, if you'd like to come and hang with me and the gang at ABC HQ, all you need to do is text open house to 0467 922612, and you'll receive all of the details that you need to take part. That's open house to 0467 922612. My name is Kat Feeney. Your pep rally in a moment. It's 25 minutes to one.
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3: I thought it was vaguely amusing to start, and then I don't know that it went anywhere. 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
4: I found it difficult to interview in Arabic, actually.
3: Yeah, I think it shows.
0: What happens when you get critical feedback from someone? Can you handle criticism? Could you handle it if you were receiving that criticism in a very public forum? That's the sound of what's been happening on the new series Race Around Australia, currently screening on ABC TV and iView. And yes, that was Margaret Pomeranz ripping a new one for a budding director in the most gentle and constructive way possible. But can kids these days handle criticism? And what do you do if you cannot cop it sweet? That is ahead with your pep rally. Stay with me.
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5: 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Welcome to Afternoons with Kat Feeney.
0: The other thing I wanted to raise with you relates to leadership at school. I wonder if you think that being a student leader, you know, maybe captain of the debating team, arts captain, milk monitor, that kind of thing. If you are a student leader, does that have any effect on you across the course of your life? Does that position of power and influence at high school influence who you become? I'm asking for a couple of reasons. I recently became aware of the fact that Malcolm Turnbull was a school captain, Julie Bishop was a school captain, Wayne Swan, he was a school captain at Nambour State High School, 2 years ahead of fellow classmate and future Prime Minister Kevin Rudd, who was not school captain but did captain the debating team. I mean, are we surprised by any of this so far? Wally Lewis, captain of the boys' first 15 rugby team at Brisbane State High School. So, maybe there's something to this idea of captaincy and your future. But the other reason I'm asking is because at the moment there's a battle between the suburb of Indooroopilly and the suburb of Inala for the title of Brisbane's best suburb beginning with the letter I. And this is a deeply personal issue for me because my best mate at high school lived in Inala, and I have really, really fond memories of sleepovers at her place, of dance parties at the local football club, fundraising for the local soccer team, Chilean music, Chilean food. I am well aware at the deepest level how very cool the community of Inala is. At the same time, I was also sports captain for Indooroopilly State High School. So you could say it's in my blood, in my DNA, certainly in my history, to encourage you to vote for Indro. Vote for Indro, right? I had to earn the encouragement of students by getting you to back into Indooroopilly State High. And believe you me, spelling out the word Indooroopilly at a sports carnival is no mean feat. So I'm a little torn as to which suburb is the better suburb, beginning with the letter I. And of course, you can vote for your favourite suburb through the text line. But I would love to know whether you had a job at high school, because I reckon me being sports captain actually has had a bearing on my life, and I'll tell you more about that later. How about you? 1300-222-612 is my phone number. That's 1300-222-612. Were you some kind of captain, student leader, etc. at school? What job did you have? What responsibility did you have at your school? Call now, 1300-222-612.
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0: 20 minutes to one. Welcome to your pep rally. Back in session this afternoon, an extra push for your midweek hump day, thanks to your team captains, SBS sales whiz Anthea Gaffney and two-time Paralympic gold medalist Jeff Trappett, OAM. Hello, legends. How are you feeling?
10: Hi, Kat. Welcome.
0: Well. You're both nervous because I'm going to ask you whether you were a captain at school or had some sort of responsibility at school. Jeff Trappett?
11: Well, funnily enough, I never made captain or prefect or any of those fancy titles, but the job that I seemed to often get was as a referee in any kind of sporting endeavours.
0: Oh.
11: And it's funny that from there I went from making up rules because I did not know them as a referee to potentially breaking them in a sporting career. So that's probably my, as far as I made it in leadership in school.
0: Okay. Gaffers, did you have a leadership position?
10: Yeah, I was tennis captain.
0: Tennis captain.
10: So, didn't make the goody-two-shoes. Not the prefect or school captain, but tennis captain, yes.
0: What did your duties involve as tennis captain?
10: Well, tennis captain, you know, addressing the school, rallying the troops.
0: Oh, yeah. Checking on the rackets.
10: Assembly, you know.
0: That stuff.
10: Reporting on how the QCA performance was.
0: Okay.
10: All of that sort
0: of
10: stuff.
0: Big deal duties, yeah.
10: Big deal.
0: Sports captaincy at Indooroopilly basically meant turning up at assembly.
10: Yeah,
0: okay. For a start. And then delivering a speech and then, encouraging people, motivating people to participate. Participate, give it a go, you know, please.
10: Give it a crack.
0: Not known as a sporting school, Indooroopilly State High at the time I was there, but you know what, turning up's half the fun. I'm very interested to know whether being some sort of student leader has any bearing on your life. Do you think it does, Jeff?
11: I think it does. I mean, those leadership qualities that you build as a young kid, they really do stay with you, I think. I mean, I know for me personally, being a professional athlete quite young, those lessons that you learn are ones that I've now taken into doing corporate work, for example. You learn to be able to hold your ground. You learn to be able to ensure that your view, you will obviously believe is right. And that you learn to be able to fight for that view. And those are really important lessons for kids to learn.
0: Okay. 1300-222-612 is the phone number. Would love to hear from you if you had some sort of responsibility at school. Did you fulfill your responsibility? Did you do a good job of collecting the milk as part of the milk monitoring that you did? Give me a call. Let me know. 1300-222-612. Let me focus your attention now, please, Peppers, on a couple of stories of great interest to me today, beginning with this one. Darryl Braithwaite, what a legacy. And the call made that he is going to stop touring live because whilst he really, really wants to, the body just isn't going to let him do it. Gaffers, what was your reaction to this story?
10: A little piece of my heart broke, Kat. What are you going to do after the races with no horses belting out at the Brisbane Spring Carnival?
0: Yeah.
10: Caxton, like I mean, 3 a.m., dance floor, fond memories.
0: Very fond.
10: Nice Australian anthem sort of material,
0: definitely,
10: isn't it?
0: Definitely.
10: But, you know, I think all good things come to an end. Mm. Barnsley, you know, he stopped touring. Mm. Mind you, he had a few comeback tours.
0: That's true.
10: Do we think it's Never Say Never?
0: Well, maybe a window left slightly open or ajar. But listening to Daryl on ABC Melbourne Radio this morning might make you think otherwise. Just wrap your ears around this.
8: How do you retire gracefully and all that sort of stuff? And I thought that while we were up in the Arctic about a week or two ago, we did three gigs on the ship, and it was after the third one that I thought, yeah, that's it. You know, because I think what happens is I have a slight problem with a breathing thing when I sing, and you lose confidence. And I thought it's not the same as what it's been over the previous decades. And I thought, okay, it's time to

0: when something gets in the way of you doing what you love to do, that can be a massively discouraging thing to have to come to terms with. Is there a mindset shift that might help handle what would be a huge disappointment like that?
1: I think for me, growing up as a person with a disability, everyone always assumes that I had some kind of loss of capacity, some loss of capability. And to be honest, it couldn't be further from the truth. Like, I'm lucky enough, my disability isn't one that changes, isn't one that gets worse. And if I'm experiencing any lack of capacity on any particular day, it's probably because I've been dumb enough to think that I'm young enough to do a marathon on the weekend, and that's why I'm struggling. But I really think it's important to make sure that you have a number of irons in the fire. Like, I can only imagine someone like Darryl Braithwaite may not be able to sing to his best of his abilities anymore, but songwriting is something that I'm sure is still going to be near and dear to his heart. So making sure that you've got those couple of different irons in the fires as passions is really important.
0: That you're not defined by just one thing and that's one thing only. Anthea Gaffney, I mean, how do you handle the reality that is the passage of time? On one hand, aging a privilege. On the other hand, it can mean that your body can't do what it once did, and that might be difficult for you to deal with.
2: I'm with Jeff on this one. Like, he's gone out on a high. He hasn't been doing concerts where people are making, you know, performance judgment on, oh God, he wasn't great, was he? Gee, that was a waste of time. He's called it when he's seen it to go, I'm still singing, but that last one wasn't as good as I could be. Self-awareness is key. And to that point, knowing what, you know, the value you bring and experience that he has got so many years, like started out at Sherbet however many years ago, you know, he'll be around. He could do commentary. Just because he's not singing doesn't necessarily mean he's not going to branch out into some other sort of curricular extension of what he does, because he's got so much value to add.
0: Mm-hmm. It's tough when we live in a world that puts so much emphasis on youth, for example, that rushes to define us on terms that maybe aren't really our own. And I think that's what you're saying, Jeff, that you've got to find a way to define who you are on your own terms.
1: And that can change too.
0: Totally.
1: Throughout your life. When you're in your 20s, you might be quite happily to be defined as X and Y.
0: Yeah.
1: But as you grow older, your life changes and your experiences change, and there's nothing wrong with it.
0: What a legacy, all the same. On 612 ABC Brisbane, 91.7 ABC Gold Coast, my name's Kat Finney, and you're with your Pep Rally captains, SBS Sales Wiz Anthony Gaffney and two-time Paralympic gold medalist Jeff Trapp at OAM. At the moment on ABC TV and on iView is the new version of an old TV show that I remember, Race Around the World. Do you recall the original version back in the 90s? Jeff, you're nodding and smiling. You did. Yeah, give kids
1: I'm happy to be the old one in the room. That's fine. Please. It's okay, really.
0: I want you to think, though, about a time when you worked really hard on something and then you had to show it to somebody else. And you had that feeling of pride, but you're probably always a little bit worried. After all, it could go really, really well.
3: I thought that was beautiful. I was intrigued by every single one of those subjects. And I think India has like swept Kate away. And I like your crazy droll voiceover. It's like a diary entry. It's really personal. And yeah, I really feel like I've sort of walked in your shoes.
4: Sick. Thank you, Claudia.
0: It could go really well like that, or you could bomb.
5: Well, can I have a contrary view? I think you're a filmmaker in search of a story. I just don't like the voiceover. I think, you know, that's why professional voiceovers are paid so much money, because they're good at it. And I found a lot of the writing cliche. You know, all of us have crosses to bear and you've got that big cross. No.
3: Did you see any irony in that cliche, though? Do you think that maybe Kate was being a bit playful with that? It's such an obvious echo.
5: No, it's just obvious to me.
0: Kate and her questionable voiceover work had to hear that feedback live in front of a studio audience who were watching as these aspiring filmmakers revealed the movies they made within 10 days on ABC TV. And you heard there the voices of Margaret Pomeranz and Claudia Carnovan, judges alongside Zan Rowe, presenter of the TV show. I mean, brutal assessments, critical assessments, constructive. Jeff Trappett.
1: I mean, biased, obviously, but as a person

0: I grew up being judged as how fast they could get over a particular distance. I'm fairly used to being judged, but I am constantly reminded now, working in corporate spaces and by my wife with our kids, that I'm not allowed to use those kinds of words and that kind of judgment. I do need to accept that the people have different strengths and weaknesses, mm-hmm. Even though I may know they are wrong.
1: Okay. Anthea Gaffney, do you meter out criticism to your kids, your employees, and how do they handle it?
2: It's really interesting coming from a sales perspective here, because I always say to my guys, feedback's a gift, guys. Feedback is a gift. So we have to deal with rejection and or criticism and feedback that we're not probably wanting to hear very frequently in the roles we do. And as a parent, my children have to deal with that quite frequently too. I think it's all on the brief and it's all in context, because I think when you sort of reflect on the feedback, most of the ones or marks I've missed in my career is because I have misread the brief, or I have misunderstood the task at hand. And on reflection, when you get the feedback, sometimes, most of the time, it's fair.
1: Okay. Do you think that there needs to be more examples of constructive and balanced feedback? I mean, I think Margaret was firm but fair in her views. She's an industry professional, and she wasn't delivering the kind of acerbic takedown feedback you might see a judge on a, you know, commercial TV, reality TV show kind of deliver for, you know, social media moments. Do we need more examples of that kind of healthy, constructive feedback in a public setting?
0: Yeah, absolutely. I think we do. I think we, as a community, we have got softer. I am known as a grumpy old man, so I don't mind being the one to say it. Mm-hmm. But as a community, I do think we need to take responsibility when we know deep down, whether someone tells us or not, that job just wasn't up to scratch. I think that's on you as an individual, mm-hmm. To own that. And you don't necessarily need to hear it from someone else to know it within yourself. I think that's the most important part.
1: Do you reckon we're softer as a society, Anthea?
2: Absolutely.
1: How come?
2: Well, to that point, I think it's always so kosher. Everyone's just, you know, keeping peace. It's like, doesn't want to upset the apple cart, mm-hmm. all that. It's like, how are you ever going to get better if you don't know what to improve on?
1: Is it partly because people don't know how to handle the bad criticism when it comes, that we see a reticence to want to deliver constructive feedback? There's a fear that someone will take it the wrong way and report you to HR.
0: I think it's actually that we don't do the good feedback well enough anymore either. So we end up with just the grey, just the beige, just the middle ground. Mm. We don't do the good or the bad anymore as mm-hmm. well as what we should.
1: So what's the secret to good feedback?
0: You need to be yourself when you're providing that feedback. You need to show the passion that you've got on a particular subject, mm-hmm. And ensure that that person knows that the reason they're getting the feedback in the way that they are is because you're passionate about it and you want to instill that passion in the other person.
1: Yeah, and play the ball, not the player.
2: Mm. I also right? think sometimes calling it in the moment.
1: Uh-huh.
2: You know, you've got to grab that sort of behaviour or that moment when it happens, to call it out, to lead by example. Too often in corporate settings, this stuff slips,
0: yep.
2: and then bad behaviour creeps, or it becomes acceptable.
1: It becomes culture.
2: Correct.
1: Mm.
2: And that seeds so many other issues.
1: Yeah. Okay. Well, how about you? 1300 222 612 is the phone number, or you can text on 0467 922 612. What's the secret to delivering constructive criticism, and have we become too soft as a society? I'd love to hear your thoughts on the subject. Call now 1300 222 612 or 0467 922 612 on the text line. I'm going to call time on our pep rally this afternoon. You've both been spectacular. Thank you very much to Anthea Gaffney of SBS and Paralympic gold medalist Jeff Trapp at OAM. Thank you very much, legends. My name's Kat Feeney. I've got the birds for you now on 612 ABC Brisbane, 91.7 ABC Gold Coast. This is Mr. Tambourine.

The Birds, Mr. Tambourine Man on 612 ABC Brisbane, ABC Gold Coast. Hello to Anonymous on the subject of being criticised and in a public setting. What people think of you is none of your business and vice versa. Just shrug and move on. Thank you, Anonymous. And hi to Jamie at Brighton, who is reporting his duty as a pencil monitor in primary school. He reckons he peaked early. I disagree. My name's Kat Finney. Did you have a duty you had to do at school, where you were captain, a prefect or otherwise? What job did you have? 1300 222 612 is my number. I'll take your calls after the news. It's 1 o'clock.

0: ABC News, good afternoon. I'm Michael Bausch. Household budgets are getting some unexpected breathing room as falling fuel costs pull Australia's inflation down. Here's finance reporter David Chow.
1: Headline inflation went up by 4% in the year to May, which is slightly lower than the previous month's result. Now, that's the annual change. When you look at the monthly change between April and May, the inflation result was actually negative 0.7%. So that means the overall cost of living actually came down for a lot of people due to falling oil prices and the government's temporary cut to the fuel excise. Given the result was lower than expected, the Reserve Bank is more likely to keep interest rates on hold for at least a few months.
0: The Queensland government and opposition have locked horns in state parliament over the fairness of yesterday's multi-billion dollar budget. Here's state political reporter Jack Mackay.
2: The government says its budget delivers the largest ongoing cost of living relief package in the state's history. It includes a freeze on bulk water prices in the southeast for 2 years and an increase in back-to-school payments for parents. In Parliament today, the Labor opposition pointed to criticism from the Queensland Council of Social Service, which has suggested the relief doesn't go far enough. But Treasurer David Janetsky has defended it, saying the government is delivering measures Queenslanders can rely on.
3: They know that when the Chris Ifully government delivers cost of living relief, they can take it to the bank. Yeah.
2: Government fees and charges will increase by 3.4% from July 1.
0: Meantime, energy companies are under fire over power bill hikes, just as new market pricing paved the way for electricity costs to fall. Emma Johnson reports.
4: The Australian Energy Regulator last month released its updated benchmark pricing structure, which could see household electricity bills in southeast Queensland fall by about 7% from July. Small businesses could get an even bigger saving, with costs to drop by more than 10%. However, Queensland Energy Minister David Janetsky says he's concerned about a letter from Origin informing its customers prices will be increasing.
5: The gas

0: brands that are being played by the energy retailers here have to be called out.
1: Federal Energy Minister Chris Bowen says he's written to the ACCC to ensure any price increases are compliant.
2: Police have charged two male teenagers over an alleged assault on the Gold Coast. The pair, aged 18 and 16, are accused of attacking two men at the Helensvale Tavern on Monday night. The younger boy is also accused of being part of a violent break-in at a home at Thornlands on Brisbane's Bayside a few hours later. Both are due in court today. The man celebrated as a national hero for his bravery during the Bondi terror attack has fronted a Sydney court accused of domestic violence against his elderly father. Nabil Al-Nasher reports.
3: Ahmed Al-Ahmed has always denied that the alleged incidents ever took place. He appeared in court today with his lawyer and entered two not guilty pleas to both charges. Outside of court, his lawyer said it's been a difficult time for Mr. Al-Ahmed and his family. Mr. Al-Ahmed's father was not present in court today, but indicated the case against his son could be settled outside of court. The matter is scheduled to next appear in court on December 3rd.
2: Well, if you need to escape your desk right now, scientists say taking a short stroll every hour is actually good for business. The BBC's Michelle Roberts reports.
4: Researchers surveyed more than 11,000 US employees, most of them in office jobs and working 8 to 9 hour shifts. The volunteers were asked to schedule regular walking breaks into their day. A walk every half hour improved mood and reduced tiredness, but was disruptive to the day job. One every 2 hours was better than no walking, but a 5 minute stroll each hour led to the biggest and most feasible improvement in productivity, mood and alertness. Experts say it suggests a sensible dose to encourage people to sit less and move more.
2: Queensland's weather, isolated showers today for the north tropical coast and along the exposed east coast. Fine or mostly fine elsewhere. Scattered showers tomorrow for eastern regions, generally fine for the rest of the state. Brisbane 12 to 22, Ipswich 8 to 22 and the Gold and Sunshine Coast 12 to 21. A few showers about the southeast on Friday, Saturday and Sunday. On Moreton Bay, southerly winds reaching 20 knots, seas around 1 metre. 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
7: 5 minutes past one and it is half time in the World Cup match between Colombia and the Democratic Republic of Congo. It's nil all at this stage. This is the group stage still, Group K. I'll keep you updated on the game. And things are getting very exciting, aren't they, in the World Cup. You'll have more on that in a moment with Jess Stewart from ABC Sport. Also this afternoon, why the local peanut producers are worried about unregulated raw imports. You'll hear about the battle between Indooroopilly and Inala for the title of Best I Suburb in Greater Brisbane. And trains, trams, ferries and buses. This financial year, the public transport system in the state cost $2.7 billion to run. It's set to grow to $2.9 billion in the next financial year. Do you reckon you're getting value for money? Tickets are cheaper than chips. 50-cent fares have now been locked into legislation and the state's budgeting for more public transport projects. But are the authorities getting the simple things right? How good is the bus stop you use, for example? Are there frequent services to your local bus stop? Is there shade? Is there shelter? Is your local bus stop accessible? Call now or text. If you think your bus stop is so bad, it's actually turning people away from this multi-billion dollar public transport system. 1300 222 612 is my phone number. You can text to 0467 922 612. My name's Kat Feeney and I've also got something very exciting for you this afternoon.
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7: That's right. If you would like to enter the draw to be at Lang Park for the decider, stay listening. You'll have a cue to call some point this afternoon. Be ready with the number 1300 222 612. That's 1300 222 612. I've got the Dream Academy for you now, though. This is Life in a Northern Town. My name's Kat Feeney. It's great to be with you.
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0: Academy, Life in a Northern Town. You're hearing it on 612 ABC Brisbane, 91.7 ABC Gold Coast. My name is Kat Feeney. In a moment, two star-studded squads have been officially unveiled for one of the most historic matches in AFLW history, which could be played at a big AFL stadium depending on ticket sales. That story in sports with Jess next.
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0: For this week, been asking for your nominations for the suburbs. Starting with the letter I in the Greater Brisbane region that you think are really good. And after tallying all of the nominations, the top two suburbs are Inala and Indooroopilly. And now it's over to you to decide who wins. To lodge your vote, text either Inala or Indooroopilly to 0467 922 612. Voting is open until Thursday evening. Get voting now. I have so much skin in this game, it's not funny. My best mate used to live in Inala at high school. I loved visiting her, hanging out with the family.

0: family. They were Chilean. They were dance parties. They were a lot of fun. The food was excellent. But at the same time, I was sports captain for Indooroopilly State High School. So I feel duty bound to encourage you to vote for Indro. Vote for Indro. I mean, I can't help it. It's a sports captain. It's a thing. Were you a captain of some kind at school? Has it influenced your life as an adult? I'd love to hear from you. 1300 222 612 is my phone number. That's 1300 222 612. If you had some sort of leadership position at school, was it all it was cracked up to be? You know, did you get all the stuff you'd hoped you'd get when you got that badge and that responsibility? Or did you just have to drag the big stinking sports mats back into the sports cupboard every other day? Was that your job? Call now, 1300 222 612. The final game of the day in the World Cup is underway. Play is resumed in the Colombia v. Dr. Congo match in Guadalajara, the Democratic Republic of Congo. And Colombia tied nil all, Jess Stewart, at this point.
1: Yeah.
0: This is starting to get interesting. This thing with the World Cup, right, can we maybe talk about something that I'm kind of comprehending, but not quite. But I think the picture is becoming a little clearer as the second round of matches comes to an end. And that is the effect of two key changes to the World Cup this year. The first one is that this is the first ever World Cup that uses head-to-head records instead of goal difference.
1: Yes.
0: When it comes to the primary tie-breaking for countries that are level on points.
1: Yes.
0: And the other big one is this World Cup features a third-placed table for the first time since 1994. And this is as teams are vying for the eight remaining slots because, of course, there were more teams. What exactly does this mean?
1: Because normally I think it would mean, correct me if I'm wrong, but if you kind of finished third, you weren't
0: even in. You were gone.
1: Yeah, it was normally top two and you were through of your group. So, sorry, and I keep looking at this screen because I always get scared that I'm going to look away and then there'll be a goal. But it does mean, like, you know, if hypothetically, that's why the Socceroos, you know, I think they get a draw and they're in. If they lose, there's still, like, a mathematical chance of getting in because they'd finished third. So a win, obviously, they're definitely in. Yeah. So, yeah, it's a weird setup. It's a weird, weird setup this year. And there's arguments that it's, like, not as fair, this new setup, isn't there? Like, there's arguments that because it's not on goal difference and how many goals you actually score in a World Cup.
0: Yeah.
1: You know, there's teams that are going to potentially never score a goal in the World Cup that are going to go through, like, so far in this World Cup tournament that are going to progress because they get a point for a draw.
0: Yeah.
1: Which is crazy.
0: Well, I think there's a sort of a simmering unrest that might bubble forth. But anyway, let's just enjoy the game. Earlier today, we had Cristiano Ronaldo scoring twice as Portugal completed a 5-0 drubbing of Uzbekistan. This is a deal for Ronaldo.
1: Yeah.
0: He's the first player to
1: score in six World Cups.
0: Wow.
1: Yeah.
0: Okay. So it's
1: excellent
0: football. And
1: then the big one is England being held scoreless and draw against Ghana, which is wild because they are England and they shouldn't
0: go Ghana.
1: Yeah, that was like a huge result. They just could not get anything in the net. And and then this match obviously happening at the moment. Mm. And then what else? The Croatia 1-0 against my brain's not working right now. Was it Panama?
0: Work all the
1: Panama?
0: Time. Look, on 612 ABC Brisbane and 91.7 ABC Gold Coast, you're with Jess Stewart from ABC Sport. You can catch all the World Cup action through the ABC Sport website. It was Croatia, Panama. Thank you.
1: Yes.
0: I'm Kat Feeney, and the other...
1: It's like a geography test, doesn't it?
0: It's great. But this is part of the other reason why I love the World Cup. It's so good to watch with the kids.
1: Yeah.
0: You see all the flags. You can kind of get your geography homework done at the same time. Speaking of geography... A little earlier this year, you schooled me in the fact that Australian rules football actually has an international competition, Jess.
1: Yeah.
0: And the women are included.
1: Yeah.
0: But today we've had an interesting development on the story.
1: Yeah, because they've announced the teams for this one-off match between Australia and Ireland at the... It's in Sydney, I think.
0: It's in Sydney, yep. Yes. Cue Irish jig again. learned that many of the players in the AFLW in Australia actually come from Ireland because they have hurling and Gaelic football there.
1: Yes.
0: And those skills translate really neatly to our game of Aussie
1: There's
0: rules.
1: A lot of AFLW players that hail from Ireland. I know the Brisbane Lions have quite a few. Pretty much every team, I would say, has at least one or two players. So
0: the fact that you have Australia v Ireland is very interesting because you'll have Australian players.
1: It'll be very competitive this game,
0: against their club mates.
1: Yeah.
0: Okay.
1: Yeah.
0: And we've had the squads unveiled today.
1: Yeah.
0: And they're an impressive bunch of women. And it's a game that has been scheduled for a particular ground. It's definitely booked in at North Sydney Oval.
1: Yes.
0: But they could play at a bigger stadium if people want to go to the game, Jess. What is this?
1: Yeah, they could play at a bigger stadium. I'm not quite sure how the scheduling quite works with this because is it to do with the finals or what's...
0: It's just that the SCG is kind of available.
1: Yeah, but is it something to do with the AFL finals or not?
0: I just think that they've said, I mean, they've been pretty
1: clear. Or they've just restricted it because they want the atmosphere to be like a smaller ground.
0: I don't know because I'm not speaking on behalf of the AFL, the AFLW or anyone, but it sort of reads like, and based on what I've read today, that they've gone, okay, we know we can do North Sydney Oval. People will come to that ground.
1: Yeah, which is normally about 8,000, I think, or 7,000.
0: Will enough people want to go to the game to warrant an SCG fixture?
1: Ooh.
0: And that's why they're kind of saying if the tickets go really well, maybe
1: they can move it. Yeah. Well, they could move it. And that's the thing. Like, it is in Sydney, which is not traditionally normally an AFL state. So let's just hope it sells really well and then it forces the AFL's hand to move it.
0: Well, you'd wouldn't think that there'd be an Irish expat community that would galvanise around the gals.
1: Wouldn't that be a great outcome? But just sell. And then they have no choice but to
0: shift the game
1: move,
0: to bigger ground.
1: Because otherwise they're missing out on money.
0: Well, we'll see what happens. Tickets, I think, are on sale today. So maybe enough tickets will move the game to the bigger ground. Real quickly, Jess, the World Cup that's on that's not the soccer one is the cricket one, the women's T20. Far out, Elise Perry.
1: Yes.
0: And Australia.
1: Yes.
0: I think we've won every single game in the group stage so far.
1: Yep.
0: And Pakistan overnight.
1: I'm just looking at these results now. Obviously, Pakistan held to 86, bowled out Australia getting 199 off their 20 overs. Pakistan bowled out for 86. Dominant with the ball again. As you mentioned, Perry 71, but there was concern for Beth Mooney. I think she had a dislocated finger.
0: Oh, dear.
1: Looked to be in a bit of pain. Hopefully that one's not too bad. It's back in place. And I think she did try to play on despite the... They hurt, don't they?
0: That would be a real...
1: They hurt. Have you ever done one in netball?
0: No, but I did. I did my finger doing a handstand in the schoolyard one day. Just your
1: thank
0: you.
1: Thank you.
0: 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Still to come this afternoon, does the sight of your local bus stop make you groan? 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
0: Oh, does that sound familiar? Well, if you're as excited as Billy Moore about being a Queenslander, how about you prove it? Do you want to get along to Origin 3 at Lang Park? This is your chance.
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0: And it's 20 minutes past one. Just ahead, from honeybees and heartache to peanut butter problems, why Big Nut is going nuts over foreign players in the local game. What exactly is the risk to the local peanut industry, and will the price you pay for peanuts go up? That story shortly.
1: This is the official quest for Greater Brisbane's worst bus stop.
0: That's right, the quest continues. Tickets are cheap, and there are more services now than ever before, but is the local bus stop up to scratch? Is it encouraging you onto the bus, or is it actually getting in the way of you getting on board with public transport? First half of the year was spent looking at the best bus stops in Greater Brisbane, and now I want to turn your attention to those bus stops that could do with a bit of improvement. Joining you from Nunda this afternoon is loyal listener Kevin. And Kevin, you reckon you know where Brisbane's worst bus stop is. What's the story, g'day, Kevin?
2: G'day, Kat. It's in Sandgate Road, just over Hamilton Road on outbound. And it is totally devoid of any redeeming feature whatsoever.
0: Wow. Describe it to me, Kevin. What does it look like?
2: Well, it has no shelter.
0: Yep.
2: It has no seat unless you're nimble enough to be able to get up onto the brick fence.
0: Mm-hmm.
2: It's outside of a petrol station, so you're getting fumes from there.
0: Mm-hmm.
2: It's on a hill, so it doesn't matter what way the wind's blowing, it's going to blow you over. It's got no trees, no nothing, so the sun's shining, you're cooking.
0: Mm.
2: It's, as I said, literally no redeeming feature whatsoever. The only thing that they've done for it is they put a nice sign there, you know, the bus sign, stop sign, and then they've gone and put about 2 square metres of nice cement faving in with a couple of with those tactile tiles for the vision impaired.
0: Yep, your braille trail
2: and
0: stuff.
2: And that is the only thing that has been done. The footpath either side is crappy old concrete.
0: Mm.
2: Probably was laid when Adam was in short pants.
0: Right.
2: The curbing is terrible. And yet across the road on the inbound side, they've got a lovely little shelter that's got bushes around it to break up the wind and trellises to break up the sunshine.
0: Right.
2: But on the outbound side, absolutely nothing. And yet go one more stop towards Virginia State School.
0: Yeah.
2: And you'll find they've given you a seat at that stop.
0: Yeah, okay. So this is the Nunda North stop on Sandgate Road, 7 to 6, the outbound.
2: That's right. Yes, the outbound one.
0: All right. Kevin at Nunda, can you think of a way that we could improve this bus stop? Obviously, a shelter would be good.
2: Well, at least put a shelter with a seat in would be nice.
0: Yeah.
2: So that when the westerlies are blowing, you'll have something to shield you from it.
0: Yep.
2: And you'll have somewhere to sit because the buses turn up at infrequent intervals.
0: Mm-hmm. Okay.
2: If you've just missed a bus, you may well be sitting there for half an hour to an hour.
0: And, Kevin, do you reckon the bus stop is that bad that it's discouraging people from using buses?
2: I wouldn't even want to get off the bus there if it was raining.
0: All right, there you go, Kevin. Thank you. Kevin is at Nunda. You're on 612 ABC Brisbane and 91.7 ABC Gold Coast. Does that bus stop sound familiar to you? Have you got a bus stop that sounds like that in your neck of the woods, or have you got one that's even worse? By focusing on some of the bad bus stops in the Greater Brizzy region, we might be able to try and improve stops for Southeast Queenslanders. Wouldn't that be something? So let's continue with nominations. If there's a bad bus stop you'd like to nominate, get in touch.
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0: You can telephone too on 1300 222612. 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And you can text about a bad bus stop on 0467 922612. That's 0467 922612. My name's Kat Feeney. It's nearly half past.

0: Aretha Franklin, that is Think, and you're hearing it on 612 ABC Brisbane, 91.7 ABC Gold Coast. My name is Kat Finney. Happy Wednesday afternoon.
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0: Just ahead, the biggest airport in the state has rolled out a new fleet of automated robots. But are they literally cutting the grass of jobs of Queenslanders? Plus, why has the dairy section at your local supermarket become ground zero in a cold protein war? How you can suss the stuff that's good for you from the stuff that's just pretending. And this afternoon, you're going to hear one of the best, most fascinating stories that I have heard in a while. It's a story that comes from a laboratory in Queensland. It is a story that involves the creation of something with great power of extraction and remediation. It's a fungus that works like a leech and could be a game changer for Queensland's mining industry.
3: Alive! It's alive! It's alive!
0: More in a moment. Partly cloudy in the eastern districts, isolated showers along the exposed east coast, ending scattered about the north tropical coast, sunny elsewhere. Maximum temperatures are near average, minimum temperatures below average about the southern, central and western Queensland districts, near average elsewhere, and you've got light to moderate winds tending fresh at times along the east coast north of Cairns. Kat Feeney with you. Wonderful to be with you this Wednesday afternoon. Don't forget to send me through a photograph of what you are looking at while listening. I ask you this question every Wednesday afternoon, and I'd love it if you could help me paint a picture of this afternoon in this state. So what are you looking at while listening? Text now 0467 922 612. I'll share a selection of your photographs through social media so you can see what your fellow listeners are looking at.
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0: Yesterday,

0: you might have been listening and you might have heard our continued coverage of incidental drug overdosing in Australia. This is a real and growing problem. More people are unintentionally overdosing on drugs and dying than are dying on the roads. The toll for unintentional drug-related deaths is higher than the road toll. And there are many factors at play. Yesterday, you were joined by Beau Haywood, who's the founder of a charity in Moreton Bay. It's called Nourish Street, Inc. And Beau joined you to talk about the fact that he'd previously been homeless after struggling with a meth addiction for nearly three decades. The road to recovery, he says, relies on open doors and lucky timing.
1: It only gets better if you're prepared to, try and get the help yourself. Sometimes it's not as easy as, I want help and it happens immediately. Unfortunately, the wait to sort of get into a rehab facility or something like that, for me personally, it was a seven-week wait. And that was me banging on their door, calling them up every day for 7 weeks to try and get in. So it's not something that happens instantaneously. And unfortunately, when you're dealing with an addiction, the doors need to be open at the right time. If the doors aren't open when you're ready, the chances are you'll jump back on the roller coaster and continue on the way that you're going.
0: This afternoon, you're going to hear more about what it's like to be hooked on heroin, how to kick that habit, and the role that alcohol plays in our drug-related deaths. But Helen at Kapalabar, you were listening yesterday. You heard Beau and you had quite a reaction. Helen, tell me, what was your story?
2: My story is as the mother of an addict. When he was 18, he started on marijuana, then went to cocaine and then went to ice. And he was addicted to ice for about 13 years. And I used to spend hours on the internet and on the phone trying to get him help because it just so disruptive to the family. He would steal everything that wasn't bolted down. We had to hide our wallets. He organised for our house to be robbed. There were suicide attempts and there's so little help out there from the government to be able to help your child, and it's just, I finished up having a nervous breakdown because after 13 years of trying to keep him alive, it just broke me.
0: Helen, was there much support available to you as the parent of or for other carers of people who are grappling with addiction? Was there much support for you?
2: Not really. No, not really.
0: What would have made a difference for you?
2: There are really expensive, the difference for would have been for him to get better.
0: Yeah.
2: Which he did eventually.
0: Yeah.
2: But the rehab centres around are so expensive. But for the free ones, you have to be, like I think Bo said this yesterday, he had to be in detox for 7 days and then go straight into a rehab bed. But there was no guarantee that after he did the detox for 7 days that there was going to be a rehab bed. So it was just so frustrating. And how he got better was that his friendship group, they all decided that they needed to get clean because there'd been a fatal car accident in one of the their friends, and another friend had committed suicide, and they realised they had to get out of it. So, but to do that, they had to split up. never see each other again.
0: Wow.
2: So that's what they did. So now he's clean, but he has no friends.
0: Mm.
2: And it's just, you know, it's such an important thing for the, I think, for the government to get involved in, so that, because meth, it's out there. There's so much of it.
0: Yeah. And the figures indicate that the market for it in Australia is far greater than in comparable markets. Helen, you make a valid point. So more work to be done in the prevention, the education space. Can you sort of see opportunities for the kind of programs that might make a real difference? I'm also hearing probably, Helen, that greater access to rehab would help.
2: Yes. Well, the thing is, he, our son started on it because he's a very shy person.
0: Mm.
2: And he started on ice, and it made him feel great. It made him feel confident and like he could do anything. But then they get hooked and, you know, they owe people money. And somebody has to come up with something to help these people.
0: Yeah. Helen, I'm glad you called to share your story. Thank you very much for helping to inform this important conversation. Helen's at Kapalabar. Her son is clean now, but had been addicted to ice for 12 years, nearly ripped the family apart. It certainly destroyed his friendship group, and now the process of rebuilding not only his life but all the lives affected by his drug use begins. Look, stay with me this afternoon. You're going to hear more about this problem, the problem of drug use and abuse in this country, and some of the ideas around what could be done to make a positive difference. I'd just like to remind you that if at any time you would like to talk with someone, you can reach out to Lifeline on 13 11 14. That's 13 11 14, Lifeline. The National Alcohol and Other Drugs Hotline, by the way, 1 800 250 015. My name's Kat Feeney. You're on 612 ABC Brisbane, ABC Queensland. It's 20 minutes to 2:00.

0: Katie Tunstall, suddenly I see you're hearing it on 612 ABC Brisbane and ABC Queensland. In a moment, cheese. Turns out Australian cheeses stack up pretty well against some of the best in the world. But why is it that you are suddenly seeing cheeses packed with protein on just about every shelf in the dairy section? It's not just the cheese that is now protein packed, yogurt, milk as well. Is all of this to be believed? And is all of that protein really needed? More on what is good for you and what is pretending in a moment.
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0: Time to catch you up on some of the big news stories in the state. Starting with the fact that the Queensland Premier, David Crisafulli, reckons his government is doing what it can to ease cost of living pressures for you, for your family. The state budget, which was released yesterday, includes $9 billion for direct household relief. Bulk water charges have been frozen. 50-cent public transport fares have been legislated. It also lifts the back-to-school bonus for primary school-aged children from $100 to $150.
3: Pressure continues to rise on families. It's just one very small way that we can make a contribution. I acknowledge that in a national cost of living crisis, that's certainly not going to solve it. But it's just one more way that we can say to parents, we acknowledge how tough things are.
0: Meanwhile, the Treasurer, David Janetsky's, reiterated that there won't be cuts to the state's public service after he handed down his second budget yesterday.
4: What we did show was our commitment to investing in the front line. So to see the front line increase by 8,693 to the front line and just 34 of those being put to corporate roles shows that we're investing into strengthening those jobs and services that Queenslanders rely on.
0: The government says currently vacant senior corporate positions will not be filled. Meanwhile, peanut growers are sounding the alarm over claims that imported raw peanuts are slipping past quarantine and being sold in supermarkets and online. The industry fears exotic plant diseases could devastate peanut growing regions. Sunny Crumpton from Australia's largest peanut processor, Crumpton Interstate, says he believes the nuts are coming into the country by the container load.
5: Hundreds of tons of these peanuts.
6: It's disgusting.
5: We've been in it for four and five generations now. This is the worst. I've never seen this before. Like, this is the worst breach I've ever seen. I cannot believe it.
0: The Federal Agricultural Department says it's taking the allegations seriously and will take strong enforcement action where non-compliance is found. And the story that I can't get enough of today, scientists from the University of Queensland say they have developed a green solution to recover critical minerals from toxic waste. They've engineered a super-powered fungus that naturally produces organic acids that are capable of cleaning mine waste and retrieving important metals. UQ's Dr. Denise Villa-Gomez says they expose the fungus to challenging conditions and only the strongest could survive.
7: When you think about Spider-Man and some other superheroes, they got their powers because they were exposed to a mutant agent or something like that. So we do the same with fungi. We expose them to this

0: I'll share a selection of the photos you're sending through via my social media. You can find me on Facebook, Instagram, but it is the Twitter X account that you need to look to on a Wednesday afternoon for the What Are You Looking At While Listening picture message postcards. I'll start sharing them shortly. And send me your view. What is it that you're looking at while listening? 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
0: 10 minutes to two. Good to be with you. If you weren't listening yesterday, you might have missed the fact that the Norwegian football team has taken hundreds of kilograms of brown Norwegian cheese with them to boost their performance during this World Cup. And we're also talking about the fact that in Australia right now, there's a bit of a cottage cheese crisis. Can't get enough of the stuff, apparently. It's largely because protein maxes on TikTok have been emphasising the need to eat max protein and low-fat products, and cottage cheese apparently ticks those boxes. Australian dairy seems to have caught on. They've released what is claimed to be the highest protein cottage cheese, one that packs 13.6 grams of protein into 100 grams of cheese. The French, however, reckon they've got the capacity to top this. Their local soft white cheese, I can't pronounce, it's called Cancoliot. It boasts 16 grams of protein for every 100 grams of cheese. But whilst this French cheese might be higher in protein, does it taste as good as the stuff you get here? Well, Australian cheeses have been finding favour with a noted cheese-loving Frenchman, comedian Leo Filippetti. Bonjour, Leo. You seem to love Aussie cheese. Why?
2: Hello. I love cheese, it's true, and I'm very happy in Australia.
0: Okay. I must admit, when I think of cheese-loving nations, France is high on my list, but I wouldn't have expected a French cheese lover to love supermarket cheese down under. Leo, what have you found and what do you love and why?
2: So I live here because I have an Australian wife, so I'm stuck here. And I had to find cheese, you know. I went on some research and I started with supermarket cheese. And from this, I made some videos and some went viral. And from this, lots of dairies messaged me and started to send me cheese. And I discovered so many small producers all around Australia. And I was like, oh, there is a bigger scene that I'm not seeing or that people don't talk about too much, you know.
0: Okay. So what have been some of the standouts that you've tried since you moved to Australia?
2: So I tried, for example, long paddock cheese. I tried Wombay cheese that is in Queensland as well. It's really, really good. I tried Prawn Country, Brownie Island, Ashgrove cheese. And the list goes on and goes on. I have a list on my phone, maybe with 100 different cheese makers, and I call it Aussie cheese I have to try before I die.
0: I'm delighted to hear this. Leo Filippetti is a comedian and will be coming to Queensland performing at the Good Chat Comedy Club July 25, also appearing at the French Festival at the Roma Street Parklands, 24, 26th of July. So Frenchman living in Australia and loving Australian cheese. What I think is interesting is Australian dairy seems to be obsessed with protein at the moment. Leo, have you noticed this when you're browsing the cheese section at your local supermarket?
2: And I think not just cheese, but products in general have the marketing about protein is very big on products in general, not just cheese. And that's what I noticed a lot since I moved here. I don't know if it's like a trend or something, but you talked about Cancoliot just before.
0: Yes.
2: And my mom sent me the thing as well, so I watched the trend on TikTok, and it's funny how things can go, yeah. So I don't know what to say about protein. Us, we just eat cheese because it's part of the culture. But yeah.
0: And it's tasty. Well, I will say, Leo, in a moment, we'll turn to our dietitian, Jess Cartwright from Grow Life Medical, for the skinny on the protein.

0: 14 claims that are made by dairy products, what to look for and what might be a little bit of marketing hype. But staying with you and your love of good tasting cheese, what does this French low-fat, high-protein Can Collette cheese taste like, Leo? Is it one that you love from your homeland?
1: I like it a lot. I like all the cheeses, so I'm very easy to buy. But basically, it's like something you will spread on bread, and it tastes, it's a mix between so gooey cheese, it's soft. You can mix it with a lot of things. You can dip things inside, you can spread it. And it's basically a warm feeling that goes into your body. And if you had a bad day, this is a good way to feel better, Oh. That's the only thing I could say about this cheese.
0: I love that. And if that's how you were to eat that cheese in France, what have you noticed about the way Aussies eat cheese? Leo, any surprises?
1: I see too many crackers and not enough bread.
0: Ah. No. Okay. Hot tip, yeah. Leo, cheese and cheers to that. Looking forward to welcoming you to Queensland for your performance at the Good Chat Comedy Club July 25 and at the French Festival at Roma Street Parklands 24, 26 July. Leo Filippetti, comedian, a French man loving life in Australia and loving the cheese especially. I'm Kat Feeney on 612 ABC Brisbane and ABC Queensland. 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And Jess, you've heard that Leo's observed the protein power plays playing out in the dairy aisle. I have. Have you seen this happening? And what do you think of it?
2: Hey, Kat. Thanks for having me on. I must just first say, listening to Leo talk there, just had this huge smile on my face. What a dream, just getting sent different cheeses to try. I am so jealous.
0: Very jealous.
2: yes, to answer your question, yeah, we've seen it in dietetics land for sure. This, food manufacturers slapping the high protein labels on all of these products, particularly we see it, in dairy, but also other things like muesli bars, cereals, granolas, all of this sort of stuff. Now, everything can have a high protein label slapped on it these days, which from a nutrition point of view, it's actually not surprising because we know that dairy in general is a good source of protein anyway. It's interesting seeing the food manufacturers sort of pivot and lean into this protein trend that consumers are chasing at the moment.
0: What do we need to understand about protein in our diet, Jess? What is it good for? What does it do?
2: Yeah, it's a great question. So protein is a really important building block for our muscles. It's also useful for hormone production in our body and has really important roles in satiety, so helping us actually feel full and helping regulate our appetite throughout the day. But important to note is more is not necessarily always better.
0: Right. Now, everyone, of course, will have their own dietary needs. So anything that we're hearing from you is to be taken in a general fashion. But Jess, what do we need to know about that, about more not always being better? Can you overdo it on the protein? And what are some of the things that you should keep in mind when it comes to making your protein selection?
2: Yeah, good question. So I think key thing to keep in mind when you are, if you are looking for a good protein source, and again, it will of course depend on your goals, your health goals, whether you're trying to build muscle mass or lose weight or whatever else it might be. But a general rule of thumb is look beyond the front of packet labelings and turn the food product around and look at that nutrition information panel, that little table on the back of food products. Look at the per 100 grams column for that, and if it has got as close to or above that 10 grams per 100 grams of protein, that generally means that it is a good source of protein. So you can use that as your yardstick, as your rule of thumb, rather than relying on the packaging that food manufacturers are maybe putting on the front of their products. And to answer the second part of your question, the things that we just need to be mindful of in terms of, too much isn't always better, is if we start hyper-focusing too much on any one nutrient, at the moment, protein definitely has a lot of the attention, we start to forget about the other really important parts of our diet. So what I'm seeing a lot at the moment is,

0: everyone's really worried about protein and making sure they're eating enough protein, but we seem to be forgetting a little bit about fiber. Another good tip, I guess, would be whenever you are thinking about your protein that you're having as your snacks or at meals or whatever, just also think about where your fiber is coming from. We know fiber is found in these whole foods, whereas these days a lot of food manufacturers are processing foods a lot more to get more protein in. So whole foods, fruits, veggies. So if you're having your yogurt, maybe pair it with some granola, your high protein muesli bar with some fruit, having an up and go with a handful of nuts or your rolled oats and milk. There's some examples on how to make sure you're not forgetting about the fiber in that part.
1: 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Thank you so much for your time.
0: Thank you. See ya.
1: Jess Cartwright is a dietitian from Grow Life Medical with the pros and cons of protein. I'm Kat Finney and you're on 612 ABC Brisbane, 91.7 ABC Gold Coast and ABC Queensland. Just ahead, your 2 o'clock edition of your ABC News. You'll hear from Nationals leader Matt Canavan. He's commenting on the first instance of a One Nation MP voting against his party in the House of Representatives and North Korea's fast-track plans for nuclear weapons. Stay with me after the 2 o'clock edition of the news. How to kick a heroin habit and the issue of alcohol abuse. Stay with me for solutions.
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5: ABC News, good afternoon. I'm Michael Bausch. A sharp drop in global fuel costs has helped slow the pace of Australia's soaring cost of living, at least on the surface. Here's finance reporter David Chow.
6: The latest data from the ABS paints a somewhat confusing picture about how inflation is tracking. Headline inflation went up 4% in the year to May, which is actually a slowdown compared to before. It was mainly due to the government's cut to the fuel excise, which made petrol and diesel prices cheaper for a few months. But when you ignore that, an alternative measure known as core inflation actually accelerated to 3.6%. Some analysts say this policy masks the true extent of Australia's high inflation, which was already a problem even before the Iran war started a few months ago.
5: A North Queensland jury has found a former Townsville property manager guilty of multiple serious crimes against female residents. Emily Anderson reports.
7: 69-year-old Alexander James McDonald Terry pleaded not guilty to 17 charges at a trial in the District Court in Townsville. This morning, jurors handed down their verdicts on 12 charges after 23 hours of deliberation. Terry was found guilty of one count of rape, 9 counts of sexual assault, 1 count of sexual assault with a circumstance of aggravation, and 1 count of burglary. Jurors heard 7 days of evidence, including the accounts of 4 female complainants. Prosecutors said Terry sexually assaulted the women at his home and at units within the apartment complex he managed. Jury deliberations continue on 5 charges.
5: The Nationals have taken aim at One Nation after its newest federal MP crossed the floor to vote with the Greens and Teals. Recently elected David Farley blindsided his colleagues yesterday by backing an independent push to cap multi-million dollar diesel subsidies for major resource companies. The move was seen to be at odds with One Nation's support for regional mining interests. Nationals leader Matt Canavan says it shows the populist party can't be trusted to protect heavy industry.
8: David's vote yesterday puts a massive question mark over any One Nation candidate in the country. How do you know what you are going to get? It's a bit like Forrest Gump. You get a box of chocolates, you don't know whether you're going to get a nut when you vote for One Nation. You're effectively, seemingly electing, if you did vote for One Nation, a party full of independents.
5: US voter backlash is building against President Donald Trump's military campaign in Iran, with new polls showing deep public discontent. Ali Crew reports.
9: A new Reuters Ipsos poll shows that 35% of Americans think that the US is now in a weaker position compared to when it started the war with Iran nearly 4 months ago. The Republican-controlled US Senate has passed a resolution directing President Donald Trump to end military hostilities in Iran or seek congressional authorization for them to continue. It's the first time both chambers of Congress have passed a resolution

0: directing a president to remove US armed forces from hostilities under the War Powers Act, and marks the strongest bipartisan rebuke of the conflict so far. An interim peace deal between the US and Iran allows 60 days for further negotiations on a permanent agreement.
1: North Korea's leader has announced plans to fast-track a proposal to arm its navy with nuclear weapons. The BBC's Jake Kwon.
2: Kim Jong-un, in his usual black suit, stood out among the row of sailors in white. The North Korean leader told them that the plan to equip the navy with nuclear weapons is following its course. It is unclear when that will be, but North Korea has been test-firing missiles from its ships. And soon, he boasted, he will launch ships twice as large as the one in front of him. Since his negotiations with U.S. President Trump failed in 2019, Mr. Kim has continued to pursue nuclear weapons, unveiling more ambitious plans one after another.
1: To sport in the AFL, the Brisbane Lions injury crisis is finally easing ahead of tomorrow night's blockbuster home game against Sydney. Reliable backman Ryan Lester has beaten a calf strain to force his way back into the side. Brisbane is hunting a third straight win to keep their top eight momentum rolling. Coach Chris Fagan admits he faces a healthy selection headache as his biggest names prepare to return.
3: I expect over the next 2 weeks that a lot of players will become available, so players like McCluggage and Zorko, Killian Coleman, Oscar Allen, just to name a few. So the challenge then will be how many of those guys do you put in all at once.
1: Queensland's weather, scattered showers tomorrow for eastern regions, generally fine elsewhere, Brisbane 12 to 22, a few showers for the southeast on Friday. This is ABC News.
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6: 5 minutes past two this Wednesday afternoon. Jen at Everton Hills is listening to the radio whilst looking at Charlie and Ocker, a couple of cockatoos that visit her on her deck every day. Jen, thank you very much for the photograph of what you're looking at while listening right now. I'm Kat Feeney and I would love to see what you're looking at. 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And text me on 0467 922 612 if you want your photo featured. Ahead this hour, more people are dying due to unintentional drug overdoses than on our roads. When you figure the role that drugs might play in road fatalities, you get the sense that something is going really rather wrong. Why does Australia seem to have such a big drugs problem? A problem that includes drugs of the legal and illegal variety. Yesterday, you heard how multiple medicines can interact with aging bodies with fatal consequences. You heard how methamphetamine can hook and completely cook you. Today, you're going to hear how heroin is making a comeback and why alcohol is on the way to becoming public enemy number one. What might it take to drink less and live better? Stay with me this afternoon. I've also got marvellous music to play for you, and I'll ask you to help me select the last song of the hour. But first, I got a little bit of Melissa Etheridge. This is Bring Me Some Water, 612 ABC Brisbane and Queensland. Hello.
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0: Sir Etheridge, bring me some water. You're hearing it on 612 ABC Brisbane, ABC Queensland. I'm Kat Feeney, and hello to Carol at Windsor, who's listening while busily painting some stairs. And Carol, you've accidentally led on the stair tread fresh after you'd painted it. No high fives around here, you report, with the grey paint on your hand. Well, high five anyway for having a crack at doing the home DIY. I applaud you, Carol. Keep up the good work. If you'd like to send a photo through of what you're looking at while listening, I'd love to see it. You can text me on 0467922612. I've been asking this question for years every Wednesday afternoon. Helps me get a sense of what's going on around the place. Here I am talking to computer screens, when really I'm talking to you, spending my time with you. I just can't see you. You can't really see me either. But we're spending time together all the same, and I think that's really awesome in this world so gripped by loneliness, etc. So if you'd like to see what your fellow listeners are looking at, pop over to my X account, x.com/KatherineFeeney with a K, for a squiz at Carol's Picky and Pickies from elsewhere. Still to come, we're going to take a look at alcohol and heroin. Heroin's back, according to Wastewater. Why? And why are opioids so likely to be involved in unintentional drug overdoses? That story shortly. You're going to hear about some ideas about what could be done to improve outcomes for Aussies, especially with regards to alcohol addiction. And before 3 o'clock, you're going to be hearing about how the Brisbane Airport has kicked off a trial of, well, not robot vacuum cleaners, but robot lawn mowers. What exactly does this mean? More on that later on.
1: Some chase the story.
2: We'll be interviewing some of Australia's most famous faces.
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0: I also need help picking the last song of the show.

0: beautiful song.
1: Yeah, I'm in London still.
2: This is The Waifs, Australian folk rock band, and they've just put out so many great songs. But this one came out in 2002. It became an iconic song for Aussie backpackers, homesick tourists. It went on to play 74th in the Triple J Hottest 100 of Australian Songs of All Time. Is this the song you would like to sing along to before the 3 o'clock edition of the news? If so, vote for London Still by telephoning or texting. 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You can text on 04679 22 612. This is your other option. Another gorgeous song. This is Tops, Four Tops. Baby, I Need Your Loving. It came out in 64. It was the group's breakthrough hit, and it was their first single on the Motown record label. For them to crack the top 20 in the US Billboard Hot 100 is quite a feat. It went to number 50 in Australia. Is this the song you'd rather sing along to before the 3 o'clock news? Which is the better one? Which one do you prefer? 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Telephone now, 1300 222 612, or text 04679 22612. The song with the most support will be the last song I play for you this afternoon.
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2: At 2:15, I want to talk to you about heroin, because in 2024... it was the first year that unintentional drug-induced deaths surpassed 2,000. It's the highest number ever recorded, in fact. An increase of 15.1% from the previous year. Now, opioids are the drug type most often associated with unintentional drug-induced deaths. It contributed to almost half of these deaths, almost double the number in 2001. And among opioids, unintentional death involving heroin was the highest recorded in the data series. According to wastewater reports, Australia's use of heroin is up. So what's going on? And what's it like to try and kick the habit? Well, I want you to meet Peter. Peter, hello. It's good of you to give us your time. You know a little bit about this, don't you?
4: Yeah, I do, Kat. So I was a heroin addict for about 20 years. I, 34 years ago, after numerous detox and rehab visits, I finally got clean through Narcotics Anonymous. And I think what enabled me to get clean was that basically it was one addict helping another, the therapeutic value of one addict helping another. And, you know, there's nothing like having people who've been through what you've been through and who understand to help you at first get clean, but then most importantly stay clean. We have we follow a 12-step program which basically just enables people to look at their past and hopefully deal with that and, go on to lead a happy, productive life, which I've been able to do for the last 34 years. And, I can pretty safely say if I hadn't have found Narcotics Anonymous, I wouldn't be here. And, you know, the most amazing thing is that we're totally self-supporting. We don't cost the taxpayer a single cent. And, you know, there are literally thousands of people just in Queensland. You know, there's over 150 meetings in Queensland. And, you know, there's over 100, tens of thousands of people who've been able to get clean and stay clean.
2: Peter, congratulations. That's quite an impressive thing to have done, and something that would not have been easy by any stretch. Are you-

0: Are you still involved with Narcotics Anonymous? Is it an ongoing commitment? Okay. And tell me, what do you think explains the fact that when we look at the latest report from the Australian Criminal Intelligence Commission, which looks at wastewater samples from treatment plants across the country, whilst consumption of crystal meth or ice is at its highest recorded level, we're also seeing a surge in heroin consumption. It's reaching record levels, especially in cities. Now, your exposure to the drug goes back some decades. What do you think's happening now?
1: Well, definitely, you know, over the past 10 years, there was definitely, maybe 15 years, there was, you know, a lot of the people, newcomers to our fellowship, were ice addicts. And but I think it pretty much comes down to some people like their edges blurred and some like them sharpened. And yeah, I think that's, but also, of course, availability, I think, is, you know, has to come into the equation, and cost. But, you know, I mean, for me, I was a heroin addict. I you know, I was chasing pretty much oblivion, you know, just being, but, you know, some people really like to be, stay up all night and be really fast.
0: Yeah, okay.
1: But I think, you know, that's pretty much, you know, I think with anything, you know, that things go in cycles and we're just seeing a resurgence of heroin use and, yeah, often consequently as well, you know, there's use of prescribed medication as well.
0: Opioids. Yeah, that's a big one. And in a moment, we'll also be considering the role that alcohol might be playing. Of course, also a drug, albeit a legal one, unlike.

0: is here to talk with you about the fact that he's managed to overcome a heroin addiction. One, Peter, that really would have taken over your life and caused you probably pretty deep and significant pain. Here you are many years later, managing to contribute and managing to help other people kick their habits. And we're talking about this in part because the latest report from the Pennington Institute reveals that unintentional drug-induced deaths in Australia are on the up. We've got a real problem, it seems. And this week we've been talking about some of the factors contributing to that problem. I'm wondering, Peter, what you think could be done to, well, reduce the number of unintentional deaths or at least improve outcomes for Australians. You're working with people who want to get off the stuff. What do you think could be done to help them perhaps not get on it in the first place or make the treatment and recovery a little easier?
1: Well, Kat, unfortunately, NA has no opinion on outside issues outside of our program of recovery, which basically deals so we have focus on addictions, and there are many forms of addiction. Mm. There's drugs, there's sex, there's money, there's gambling, there's any control, any number of things, and our program, you know, seeks to deal with those because it's underlying issues that end up resulting in people reaching for a drug or alcohol is just another drug. But as far as policy goes, unfortunately I can't, we pretty much stick to talking about what our program of recovery is and how we go about recovering, you know, and we have three promises: stop using, lose the desire to use, and most importantly, find a new way to live. And, you know, no one's going to stick around if they're not happy and their life's fulfilled. So, our program of recovery deals with, 12 orderly steps that help people deal with the past. Mm-hmm.
0: Make the most of
1: our program is a spiritual program. It's not religious at all, but, mm-hmm. An important part of it is to find a power greater than yourself. And for many, that's just the group. You know, we meet regularly to help each other stay clean. Mm. And, a really eminent psychologist said many years ago, he worked with addicts and alcoholics. And in the end, he said, you know, I can't help these people. What they need is a major psychic shift, such as a spiritual awakening, you know,
0: and that's what you're trying to help and bring about, Peter. Yes.
1: Yeah.
0: Thank you so much for joining the conversation this afternoon. Really appreciate it, Peter. Thank you.
1: No worries.
0: Peter's at Narang. You're on 612 ABC Brisbane, ABC Queensland. My name's Kat Finney and we're taking a look at drugs this week. And if you'd like to join the conversation, you can on 0467 922 612. You can text as well on 0467 922 612. You can telephone 1300 222 612. In a moment, you're going to hear a little bit more about unintentional drug-induced deaths that have alcohol involved in the mix. What could be done to address this issue? That's ahead.
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0: 25 minutes past two. Okay, here's a snapshot of the way alcohol sits within the big picture of Australia's overdoses. In non-fatal cases, alcohol accounts for half of

0: all drug-related ambulance attendances. More than 100,000 in 2023. This far outweighs any other drug type. Unintentional drug-induced deaths have risen in Australia by 80% since 2001. The population, by the way, has only increased by about 40%. And alcohol's involved in more of those fatal events than any other drug. So I want to meet someone who knows how much further the impact of alcohol abuse extends. And I want to introduce you to her. Helen Gillies is her name. She's the CEO of Al Anon. Al Anon, Helen, is this different to AA? Hello.
1: Hello. Thanks for having us, Kat. Yes, it is. So Al Anon is based on the program of AA, but we are completely separate. AA focuses on providing support to the person with the addiction, and we provide support to the families who are often forgotten about in this terrible issue that we have with alcohol in this country.
0: Mm. We heard earlier from Helen, who has helped her son kick a drug addiction. In his case, it was meth, and it was an addiction that really ripped the family apart. And Helen was talking about how there could be a little bit more support made available to people battling addiction, but also the people caring for them. How do people get involved with Al Anon? Helen, how does it work?
1: It's really easy, Kat. They just need to show up at a meeting. We have over 50 meetings in Queensland. We have hundreds of meetings online. You don't need a referral. You don't need to pay a subscription. You just show up. Anybody whose life has been affected by someone else's problem drinking or drug abuse is very welcome at Al Anon, and it was sad to hear that Helen thought there was no support for her. We've been around for 75 years providing support to families who have issues, and we're still here.
0: And tell me, does faith play a role in the program?
1: It does. It doesn't have to, but it does. Similar to what Peter was talking about, we are a spiritual program, but you don't have to believe in God. You don't have to believe in anything. You just have to be prepared to understand a bit more about the addiction. Everybody in Al Anon has lived experience, absolutely everyone. And one of the greatest powers that we provide is the understanding and the compassion. People in Al Anon understand more than anyone else does what the family members are facing. There's a lot of shame and guilt for family members who have got someone in their life with an addiction. But if they come into Al Anon, they'll understand that everybody in that room has been where they've been. They're not going to judge them. They're not going to criticise them. They're just going to provide them with support and understanding and encouragement. And we believe that when the one family member gets better, it helps the other family members get better. So our focus isn't on necessarily getting that family member clean or sober, but on helping them get their life back. And that helps the whole family.
0: Unlike other drugs that we've been talking about this week, some of them are illicit, heroin and methamphetamine, for example. Some are prescribed, and all kinds of drugs are counted when we're talking about unintentional drug overdoses. Alcohol is a legal drug, albeit it's a regulated drug, Helen, and it's very present in a lot of the problems that we're talking about, whether it's fatalities, overdoses, hospitalizations, etc. What do you understand about Australia's relationship to alcohol, Helen, through the work that you do?
1: Yeah, well, we love a drink in Australia. I think we have a culture that encourages people to participate in any social event with a drink in their hand. And often there's a judgment if you don't have a drink in your hand. There's a criticism of, you know, what's wrong with you if you're not having a drink. We're seeing that shift a little bit for younger people who are far more health conscious, but unfortunately they think taking social drugs won't be as effective, won't have the detrimental effects on them, but we know that's not true. So it's difficult sometimes for families to identify a problem when they say, well, he just has a few drinks after work, or he's earned a few drinks, or it was just a social occasion. But we try and focus not on how much, how often, but on what happens when somebody drinks. And we've all got those people in our lives where we know that, you know, the uncle who comes to the Christmas party, it all gets a bit messy after they've had a few drinks. But the impact on families, as you've talked about, is absolutely significant, with things like domestic

0: alcoholism in a family member.
1: Helen Gillies with you, the CEO of Al-Anon on 612 ABC Brisbane, ABC Queensland. I'm Kat Fenny and it's about 2:30, taking a look at the way Aussies are using or abusing drugs of all kinds this week, as the number of drug-related overdoses, unintentional drug-induced deaths, is going up. More Aussies are dying this way than ever before. So what's to be done about it? What is to be done about it, Helen Gillies, in your view?
0: Well, I think it's just about education. It's about education and understanding. Again, that stigma that's often associated with addicted people, people who haven't had any experience of having someone addicted in their life will say, well, they should just stop. You know, it's as easy as that. And it's absolutely not that easy. You've had some fantastic people on your program in the last couple of days, even just talking about addiction and how difficult it is. If it was easy to give it up, nobody would have that problem. So understanding, and that's what Al-Anon helps families understand about addiction. And it's not about judgment. You know, giving them a hard time isn't going to help. Understanding about the challenges they have and how the family members can help functionally without being critical, it doesn't necessarily mean there won't be some tough decisions that need to be made, but just understanding about the whole cycle of addiction. And like I said, we believe, and we've seen it in lots of evidence, of when one family member decides to get help, that has an absolute ripple effect with the rest of the family. It's the analogy of the cogs in a wheel. When one cog starts turning the other way, it has an effect. And that's what we believe. So, you know, helping families understand and helping professionals understand about Al-Anon and the amazing resource that we are. We're in, you know, 120 countries around the world, like I said, been going for 75 years. We're not reliant on any government funding, so we're not going to close down anytime soon. And we have hundreds of meetings where anybody is welcome to come and attend and find out more about how we can help.
1: Helen, when we talk about money and you look at government responses to the issues around drugs and drugs misuse in Australia, a lot of the money is spent at the enforcement end of the scale. And successive experts argue that more money needs to be spent at the preventative end, maybe through educational campaigns or adjustments to things like, if we look at prescription drugs, better awareness amongst doctors of what a patient is taking, the combinations of drugs that they might be using, etc. I wonder, Helen, when it comes to something like alcohol, from a preventative or educational point of view, what do you think needs to be done? And is it time that we started looking at things like alcohol advertising, the presence of alcohol in other social cultural settings? What sort of steps do you think, or what kind of reform might make a positive difference here?
0: Yeah, again, it's difficult for us to comment on government policy, but I guess it awareness starts with that understanding about the impact and giving more credence to the community-based programs like AA, like Al-Anon, like NA. Those kind of programs have been around for a long time. They might not have all the fancy bells and whistles, but they work. And we're seeing a trend in some of the more higher-end rehab facilities of turning back to the 12-step programs rather than trying lots of fancy programs that cost a lot of money for families to try and get help. So we'd like to see a lot more understanding about those support services that are already out there that are incredibly effective. We want families to get help. We don't really care where they get help, just as long as they get help. But talking about it, there's a stigma as well even talking about it. In terms of alcohol abuse, especially because it's not seen to be a big deal. It's, you know, it's the drugs, it's the hard drugs that are the problem, where you've just outlined that it's not at all. Alcohol's still one of the biggest issues we have in this country.
1: Helen Gillies, good of you to make yourself available this afternoon. Thank you very much for your time.
0: You're welcome, Kat. Anybody who wants to reach out, we've got a 1300 number, 1300 252 666, or go to our website, Al-Anon, al-anon.org.au. We've got programs for families. We've got programs for teenagers. Please just, if you've got a problem, don't question it. Just come along.
1: Helen Gillies, the CEO of Al-Anon in Australia. My name is Kat Feeney. Hello to Anonymous on the text line. Consider the role of alcohol in domestic violence. It's close to universal that alcohol is a factor in the abuse of women and children. Thank you for your messages and your contributions to this conversation. Continuing tomorrow. 1300 222 612 is my number if you'd like to share your story or your views on

What should be done or could be done to improve outcomes? What could make a positive difference? You can text as well on 0467 922 612. And by the way, Lifeline available to you, 13 11 14. That's the number, 13 11 14, anytime, any day. You can also contact the National Alcohol and Other Drugs Hotline on 1800 250 015. My name is Kat Feeney. It's 25 minutes to three. I'll whip around the front pages of the major news mastheads in a moment. But first, this from weddings, parties, anything.

0: Weddings, parties, anything. Father's Day on 612 ABC Brisbane and ABC Queensland. I'm Kat Feeney. Well, speaking of parenthood, there is a Brisbane suburb where the babies seem to be disappearing. You'll hear how one suburb is changing over time shortly. And have you voted for the song that you want to hear in the sing-along song contest this afternoon? It's a battle between some more awesome Australian music.
1: I'm in London still.
0: London still from the Waves.
1: I'm in love.
0: And some Majesty from Motown.
2: Baby, I need your loving.
0: Four Tops' Baby, I Need Your Loving. Which is the better song? Which song do you want to hear before the 3 o'clock news? Vote for your preferred option now. Most popular song wins. Most socular. Come on, Feeney, spit it out. 1300 222 612 is the phone number, and you can text on 0467 922 612. Also before the 3 o'clock news, if you're a lawnmower, watch out. Brisbane Airport is trialling a new fleet of automated mowers. So what does this mean for the landscapers? What other manual jobs are about to be automated? And just because a robot can do a job for you, should you let it? That's ahead with Scott Stevens. But here's a whip around the front pages of your major news sites, starting with the ABC Online. Federal politics live. Pauline Hanson says Socceroos represents her vision of monocultural Australia. Ms Hanson says she's delighted monoculturalism is being debated and says the Australian soccer team represents her vision for it. Angus Taylor says his party supports a version of multiculturalism. This is the day after he refused to say if the coalition supported multiculturalism. On the Australian Financial Review, CGT negative gearing exemptions will vanish in the event of death or divorce. Investment properties that were jointly owned before the May budget will lose the CGT and negative gearing exemptions if a co-owner dies or the couples break up. The Australian reporting, I love you. Shark attack survivor's first words after waking from coma. Coogee shark attack survivor Leah Stewart spoken from her hospital bed after fighting for life following the great white shark attack. On The Guardian, artist accused of winning prize with imitation won Australian award with piece influenced by Basquiat. On the Courier Mail, Madge, the reason we went Gagai back at Broncos. As Dane Gagai prepares to make a call on his NRL future, Broncos coach Michael Maguire's revealed his motivation behind bringing him back to Brisbane for a fairy tale homecoming. On the Brisbane Times, Brisbane, where have all the babies gone? See how your suburbs changed over time. We're in the midst of a baby decline, with some experts warning of a demographic winter. The data shows how it'll change the way we live. And on the front page of the Toowoomba Chronicle this afternoon, sneak peak, future of heritage-listed city pub revealed. One of Toowoomba's most iconic pubs has been shuttered for 8 years, and planning documents have finally revealed what will replace it. And that's you up to speed on the big news stories leading your front pages this afternoon.
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4: 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The Cats of Australia by Jodie Stewart. 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
0: Ah, okay. 3:15, Brisbane Airport. It's a big one. Scott Stevens, hello.
5: Hey, how you doing?
0: I'm good. When were you last passing through the airport in Brisbane?

0: About 6 weeks ago.
1: Did you look down at the lawns?
0: I always look down at the lawns as we're landing.
1: Yeah?
0: Yeah.
1: Just to make sure that you're approaching land in a safe and lovely fashion.
0: Right. Holding on for dear life.
1: Did you spot any little round yellow discs?
0: I did not.
1: Zipping around. Well, if you did, you might have caught eye of a new fleet of robot lawnmowers that the Brisbane Airport is trialling. In fact, apparently they're the first major airport to trial this fleet of autonomous robot mowers. And they're saying it sets a new benchmark for automation, sustainability and innovation. Scott Stevens, what do you think?
0: I'm mixed.
1: Uh-huh.
0: Because, look, there are certain undeniable environmental benefits that go along with this particular use of these particular automated grass-cutting devices.
1: Mm-hmm.
0: And that's nothing to sneeze at.
1: Mm.
0: But even in the press announcement, one of the things that headlined the introduction of these particular mechanisms was the number of hours of human labor it was going to save.
1: Mm.
0: And look, that, you know, there's a famous anthropologist. He passed away a couple of years ago, named David Graeber, who famously coined the term BS jobs, by which he meant jobs that are created not because they need to be done, nor because there aren't automated ways of doing them, but that are created in order to minimize unemployment. So these are jobs that provide no sense of satisfaction to the workers, no real benefit to society as a whole, but are necessary in order to limit liability, in order to inflate employment numbers or whatever else. Now, I mean, I think we should be wary of jobs that don't provide any sense of meaning or satisfaction to the people who are performing those jobs.
1: Mm-hmm.
0: At the same time, there are certain forms of employment. There are jobs that can be done, especially when it's jobs that have the sufficient degree of manual labor coupled with being out in the world that are available as either entry level or are just good jobs to be done to keep a human presence around such a significant human plant as an airport, that it also kind of makes me a little bit sad to see those particular sorts of jobs automated.
1: Yeah, okay. On 612 ABC Brisbane and Queensland this afternoon, my name's Kat Finney. You're with Scott Stevens, our resident deep thinker. Scott co-hosts The Minefield on ABC Radio National and also edits the ABC's Religion and Ethics website. And I'm very interested in the rise of automation because, Scott, the concern I have is what's left for us humans if we just get the machines to do it all, from lawn

0: amount of productive daytime hours that human beings will then be able to devote to thinking about the higher things of life, the deeper meaning of human existence, where we will be able to give ourselves over to ongoing education, to the pursuit of aesthetic and artistic pleasures. Won't it be amazing when we don't have to work so much, how productive we'll be in things that don't simply put food on the table or pay for a roof over our heads, but will in fact deepen our souls? Can you imagine a prophecy that was more wrong than that?
1: Because no one wants to think about the meaning of life, because no one's got the answer, Scott Stevens. It's a big and terrifying prospect. Plus, I'm defined by the work that I do. My output is me.
0: I think that's actually the bigger issue. Mm. There is something really important in the ability to do work. Look, I do think that the carving out of leisure time, let's call leisure time purposeful time. Leisure time isn't time for doing nothing. Leisure time is the time that you put aside to tend to that which ought to be most important in your life. Mm-hmm. That could be times of protracted, intentional silence. It could be walking in the wider world. It could be devoting unmixed attention to the people in your life that are most precious to you. Leisure time is vital for human life. But work also provides us with a degree of direction. You know, there's another great philosopher, Hannah Arendt, that said that when we work, we are helping to bring about the condition of the world. In other words, by working, we're not just, you know, sticking our finger in the dam, trying to make sure that the whole thing doesn't explode. We are doing what we can to try to bring a degree of good into the world, to try to bring a degree of order and worthwhileness into the world. Work can be a really good thing. Which is one of the reasons why when work becomes pointless or meaningless or soul-destroying or mind-numbing, which means that when we work in environments where our relationships are either poor or hostile or disconnected and our bosses are disconnected or tyrannical, we feel that we're losing something very, very deep. We have this deep feeling, I think, that work ought to be meaningful. Mm. It ought to be productive, not simply in the economic sense, but it ought to be productive to our sense that we are doing something to make the world better than it otherwise would have been.
1: Okay. So this fact of busyness that we have to contend with today, we're so busy being busy all the time, and we've supposedly innovated ourselves a world that should be streamlined, should be more efficient. All of these technological doodads and whatsits are supposed to have made our time more our time, and it seems to have had the opposite effect. And as the march continues, Scott, I'm left wondering about whether all this emphasis on busy work is a distraction from the substantive thinking that needs to be done about the real and serious issues that this technological revolution is bringing to us. At the moment, there is a lot of interest in the fact that Australia could be data center HQ on planet Earth. And there is also real concern that that might suck up our water and use our land in a way that would be detrimental to us humans who live here too. Scott, are we being distracted from the deep thinking that needs to be done about this issue?
0: We are being distracted on every level. Look, far be it for me to give a shameless plug to the minefield, but let me give a shameless plug to the minefield. There's a National Book Award winning book by Karen Hao, H-A-O, who's one of the world's greatest thinkers about AI, its democratic and its environmental costs. We had her on the minefield last year. She is a force of nature. She was extraordinary. You can easily go back through our backlog if you just look for Minefield Karen Hao AI. There are two tricky things to be said here.
1: Okay.
0: You know, one of the things about modern life is just because we can't see the labor that goes into the various technological innovations that make our life more convenient, doesn't mean that labor doesn't exist. You know, Kat, I'm a vegetarian by conviction. I made a moral decision about eating meat, and one of the things that kind of pains me every time I do the shopping is you see the meat labeled as something other than flesh, and you see it behind plastic as if it was just left there benevolently, and all of the things that went into making sure that that meat arrived at our supermarket has been hidden from us. We have the innovations of AI and chatbots, and we don't think for even a moment about the environmental costs that have gone into producing

0: that particular summarized email, that particular student essay. So all of the costs of production are being hidden from view. And it's really incumbent upon us and people who are very serious about living in the world in a way that is as little costly, as little injurious, as little violent as we possibly can be, to really do a little bit of research. It's not hard to find about the costs for our convenience. The other thing, you're right, we're busy. The things that are of highest quality take time. And unfortunately, you combine busyness with expectation of greater output. And that's a recipe for shoddiness, for superficiality, for things that might appear and might look great, but won't stand the test of time. Anything that is worth doing, it's worth taking the time to make sure that it's done properly. And I think, to go back to the beginning, that's what makes our working life more meaningful.
1: I'll think about that next time I'm mowing the lawn. Scott Stevens, thank you very much for your time.
0: My pleasure.
1: You're on 612 ABC Brisbane and ABC Queensland. Scott is the editor of the ABC's Religion and Ethics website and the co-host of The Minefield. You can listen on Radio National or through ABC Listen. Hi to Unsigned. You say, robot lawnmowers? Oh, we've got one in our street. Our dog doesn't like it. It's on the other side of the street, but she gives it a long, hard stare. I think that sums it up. Dog doesn't like it, neither should we. Thank you. It's now time to find out which song you voted for in the People's Pick Sing-Along Song Contest. Battle between Four Tops, but congratulations to the Waifs. London Still, your preferred option this afternoon. I'm Kat Feeney. It's 5 minutes to 3:00.

0: the waves. London Still, your People's Pick sing-along song contest winner this afternoon. I'm Cad Feeney. It's 2 minutes to three.
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0: And after the 3 o'clock news, Ellen Fanning will be in a fine mood this afternoon. Fanning with a capital F because it's your Friday.
2: Yes.
0: Before you F off.
2: Yes.
0: On the holidays.
2: I'm shaking my tail feathers. I'm so excited. I can't believe it.
0: Contain it.
2: As my friend Kevin on the text line always points out, at the ABC, people don't go on holidays, Kat. Yes. They go on a web.
0: Oh, they go on a web?
2: A well-earned break.
0: Oh, that's nice.
2: Yeah.
0: Yeah,
2: good. It's never like she's been skiving off for weeks now and she's going to take some leave.
0: Just going to phone it in. No.
2: It's a well-earned break.
0: You have earned it. So

0: You've got a little bit more earning to do.
1: What is the
0: return on my investment of time with you this afternoon, Ellen?
1: Well, I get these emails that I subscribe to that, what do you call it, where they aggregate all sorts of news from all sorts of places. And they always have a little quirky one at the end. Oh. And the quirky one I read that really got me thinking was Martha Stewart, the domestic goddess of the United States, how to cook, what to do, how to run a perfect household. Three expired foods experts say to throw away immediately. And that got me thinking, what are those three foods? I didn't read the article because why ruin it? Why ruin a perfectly good bit of musing?
0: Yeah.
1: I was musing.
0: Or perfectly good tub of yogurt, for that matter.
1: So that made me think, what are the views on use-by dates or best-by dates? When is it time to say goodbye? Are you somebody who strictly observes the date, or are you a sniffer?
0: Oh, I'll sniff.
1: Are you a sniffer?
0: I'll taste, I'll sniff, I'll suck it up.
1: Really?
0: I'll try and save money where I can. Ellen Fanning with you, asking you what your rule is. After the 3 o'clock news, I'm Kat Feeney. Cheers, Brisbane. You've been brilliant.

0: ABC News, good afternoon. I'm Michael Bausch. The Queensland Government and opposition have locked horns in State Parliament over the fairness of yesterday's multi-billion dollar budget. Here's State Political Reporter Jack Mackay.
1: The government says its budget delivers the largest ongoing cost of living relief package in the state's history. It includes a freeze on bulk water prices in the southeast for 2 years and an increase in back-to-school payments for parents. In Parliament today, the Labor opposition pointed to criticism from the Queensland Council of Social Service, which has suggested the relief doesn't go far enough. But Treasurer David Janetsky has defended it, saying the government is delivering measures Queenslanders can rely on.
2: They know that when the Crisafulli government delivers cost of living relief, they can take it to the bank. Yeah.
1: Government fees and charges will increase by 3.4% from July 1.
0: Australia's overall inflation rate has slowed over the 12 months to May. Figures from the Bureau of Statistics show the broad cost of living dropped slightly to 4%, down from 4.2% in April. But underlying core inflation, which strips out volatile price spikes, is still moving in the wrong direction at 3.6%. That increase will keep intense pressure on the Reserve Bank ahead of its next interest rate meeting in August. West Australia's police commissioner says a review is looking into how his officers dealt with high-profile Jeffrey Epstein accuser Virginia Giuffre before her death. She'd made domestic violence allegations against her husband, as Case and Ho reports.
3: Ms. Giuffre died by suicide at Gingin north of Perth in April last year. She had long alleged she was trafficked for sex to former Prince Andrew Mountbatten Windsor and other prominent figures by Epstein. WA's Police Commissioner Colt Blanche says a review is underway into his officers' interactions with Ms. Giuffre.
4: A grieving family will be seeking answers, and we understand that, and I hope to give them the answers of the ones that I can manage and control through the police force.
3: Mr. Blanche says the review started shortly after police received the request from Ms. Giuffre's family.
0: Senior Liberals are scrambling to clarify the party line on multiculturalism. It all started when opposition leader Angus Taylor repeatedly dodged questions about the topic. Journalists pressed him on the issue after One Nation's Pauline Hanson said Australia should be monocultural. Deputy Liberal leader Jane Hume insists Australia's cultural diversity is a settled reality.
5: We are a multicultural society. Let's face it, we already are. Goodness me, I don't really care where you came from. I don't give two hoots what your country of origin is. What I care about is whether you're going to contribute to building our nation that's worth fighting for.
0: US President Donald Trump is facing a major pushback from his own side of politics after the Senate moved to halt military actions in Iran. Ali Crew reports.
6: The Republican-controlled Senate voted 50-48 in favour of the War Powers Resolution, which passed the House of Representatives earlier this month. The vote is largely symbolic, but also marks the discontent among Republicans about a conflict which is unpopular with the American public. It comes as Mr. Trump says negotiations on a permanent peace deal with Iran are going well.
7: We're leaving them without any nuclear capacity, and they've agreed to that, and we're getting along quite well.
6: Meanwhile, Lebanon's president says his country will not accept any peace deal that does not include Israel's withdrawal.

0: withdrawal from southern Lebanon as the two countries begin fresh talks in Washington.
1: In the AFL, Brisbane's coach says he's still quietly confident about the club's flag defence. The eighth-placed Lions host the second-placed Swans tomorrow night. Brisbane has bounced back from a mid-season slump with back-to-back wins before a timely bye. Chris Fagan says they're still in the hunt for a three-peat.
2: You aim at the start of every year to put yourself in contention for finals, and at the halfway mark of the season, that's exactly where we're at. So, in a sense, that box has been ticked. We would have liked to have won a couple of more games than we have, but we're in the running.
1: Queensland's weather, scattered showers tomorrow for eastern regions, generally fine for the rest of the state. Brisbane 12 to 22, Ipswich 8 to 22, and the Golden Sunshine Coasts both 12 to 21. A few showers about the southeast on Friday, Saturday and Sunday. On Moreton Bay, southerly winds reaching 20 knots, seas around 1 metre. For more news, head to news.abc.net.au.
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9: Oh, giddy up. 5 minutes past three. Last program before I go on holidays for a couple of weeks.
10: Time to say goodbye.
9: Not goodbye to me, don't be ridiculous. I want your views on use-by dates. When is it time to say goodbye to that thing in the fridge, that thing in the pantry? Do you use the use-by dates? Do you strictly observe the best-by dates? When is it time to say goodbye in your household? Do you listen to Andrea Bocelli and go, look, say the 24th of June 2026, but it doesn't smell that bad. Let's just throw it out there on the dinner table and see who manages to get through the evening. The domestic goddess Martha Stewart recently named the top three things you should always chuck the night before the use-by date. What's on your list of don't risk it foodstuffs? What's the oldest thing you've ever found in your cupboard? Your views on use-by dates or best by dates is what we're after. 1-300-222-612, 0467-922-612. When is it time to say goodbye in your household?

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2: Traffic. Oh, before I went away, I had to clean out the fridge. Before I went away for 2 weeks, and I found something morphed up the back of my fridge, Ellen. It was horrible. You know what it was? It was, I'd got a frozen dinner out of my, you know, I'd made some a frozen meal, and it was in my freezer. I got it out some time ago, totally forgotten about it. It was right in the corner of the fridge, and behind a lot of condiments, which I love.
0: Yes.
2: And when I had to clean up, I pulled it out, and it was this green. It was like grass.
0: Okay.
2: It was like a little grass experiment.
0: The Brad rule is, if the food stuff no longer looks like what it says on the packet, it's time to say goodbye. Is that right?
2: Absolutely. I think it was originally some cheesy kind of pasta, but not anymore. It was like a piece of a bowling green. So,
0: strict
2: not good,
0: rule.
2: Ellen.
0: Strict rule. You can get confused when it's frozen and defrosted. The use-by date, the best-by date's no longer relevant because you froze it 3 years ago.
2: Yes.
0: If it no longer looks like the picture on the packet, throw it away.
2: Yeah, very good advice. Thank you, Ellen. I'm now very discreet. It's like CSI Miami, trying to get that out. Anyway, very good afternoon. At the moment.

0: I'm in a little bit of a mixed bag on the road, a couple of breakdowns, and also we've got some timber debris at Castledine, Gippie Artur Road northbound, right lane after Beams Road. Got a breakdown at Drewvale, Logan Motorway eastbound shoulder before the Gateway Motorway, and also a breakdown at Norwell, Stapleton, Jacobsville Road eastbound shoulder before Beams Road, and a breakdown Bruce Highway southbound, one lane block before Bandage Road at Marine Bar. Traffic is heavy back to Bribey Island Road. Lights are on flash at Rothwell, Anzac Avenue at Deception Bay Road, and traffic lights out at Norman Park, Crown Street at Kanara Street due to a local power outage through Norman Park in East Brisbane. And we've had a medical incident this afternoon at South Brisbane on the William Jolly Bridge northbound left lane halfway across, looks like just after Peel Street there. So police and ambulance crews have been on site. Northbound delays back on the Peel Street itself, but it looks like that incident is just cleared now. So it looks like all clear on the William Jolly Bridge, which is good news. I'm Brad from ATN. More details at 3:30 on 612 ABC Brisbane.
1: Thanks so much for that, Brad. It's 10 minutes past 3 in the afternoon. At Stafford Heights, it's 22 degrees. Manly, 20 degrees. At Logan, 22 degrees. Carralee, 23. Warner, 20 degrees. Broadbeach, Cottontree, both 20 degrees this afternoon. When is it time to throw things out? Do you observe the use-by date on items in your fridge or in your pantry, or the best-by dates, which seems to be encouraging you to split the difference? When is it time to say goodbye to items in your house? 1-300-222-612, 1-300-222-612, 0467-922-612. Because when you start digging in the back of the cupboard or the fridge for the tin of tomatoes or the can of tuna, maybe that can of coconut milk, do you check the use-by date on items? Think about, the other day I was going for some crumbs. You know, you can buy crumbs. I know you should just sort of get a piece of bread and whiz it up and use that for breadcrumbs. But I was looking at breadcrumbs and I thought to myself, breadcrumbs don't go off. Sure, they're 3 months out of date, but what could possibly go wrong with breadcrumbs? And I have to say, I used them, no one was any of the wiser, completely ignored the use-by date. Do you ever do that? When is it time to say goodbye in your house? Do you strictly read the carton? Do you sniff? And by that, I mean, do you open the container? I'm thinking of something probably in the fridge, most likely, and then you shove your face up really close to it and take a big inhale. And then there's a lot of country people who'll do this. If they don't actually gag, it has passed the sniff test. 1-300-222-612-0467-922-612. When do you chuck it out and when do you give it one more run? Use by dates, best by dates this afternoon.
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1: See, Ross is on the text line at Sunnybank Hill saying use by is most problematic with chicken, fish and eggs. Now, I would say that when you open the chicken, isn't this true, Ross? You're always, the raw chicken, you're always going to get a smack in the face that makes you suspicious, regardless of the use by date. Some days the fish can be 3 days before it's meant to go off and it still smells a bit off. But if you just leave it sitting there for a minute, some of that evaporates and it's fine. As for eggs, don't you actually have to have a rotten egg? I mean, you wouldn't seriously throw away a dozen eggs if they're past the use-by date, would you? Ridiculous. Lots of SMSs. Here's Lorraine. Sometimes we leave food in the fridge thinking it belongs to someone else. At what point do we get rid of it regardless of its owner? I've got so many more questions, Lorraine. Who is coming to your house dropping food off and then leaving and you're not sure when they're going to come back? This doesn't seem like a normal domestic arrangement to me, Lorraine. I'd be throwing it out. Are they paying the power bill? That would be the test there of whether to throw it out. Forget use-by dates and best-by dates. When is it time to throw things away? Do you observe the use-by date? I just ignore the bloody thing. I say ignore the use-by date and just use it anyway. 9 times out of 10, you'll be absolutely fine. Oh, she's a fellow member of the family she's talking about. Someone with them thinking it belongs to someone else. What? No, no. If somebody's left something dodgy in your fridge, it's like somebody leaving a bag lying about at an airport unattended. That thing's suspicious right off the bat. Got to go immediately. I don't care who left it there. Call security. And at your house, Lorraine, that could well be you. You just get rid of that thing. We do the same thing at Casa de Spread Road. Yes, chuck it. You leave it, you lost it. Tracy at Morayfield, my husband is the worst. There can be more mould than actual cheese, but he will scrape it back, the green

0: and black stuff and say it tastes delicious. There is a reason his nickname is Mudguts. Here's the thing, though, Tracy. If we did a little project and we did a little behind the news like they do for the children, the behind the news program on ABC TV, how is cheese made? And we went out to the cheese factory, I bet that as they're letting it do its thing, rot away, it probably is covered in black and green stuff. They scrape it off, put it in a bit of plastic and sell it to Mudguts in the first place. Why are you judging him just because he's repeating the exercise? That's a pretty mean name for him as well, Mudguts. Karen from Sunnybank. Ellen, I think food companies are so worried about getting sued that the use-by dates are too generous. You are correct, Karen. People who throw out food a couple of days after the use-by date, in the middle of a cost-of-living crisis, they must be doing it well. Here's Karen. So I will taste the milk. Taste it. Oh, Karen, don't be ridiculous. Or dip to check if it's gone off before I throw it out. Well, step number one, pour a bit down the sink. If it's lumpy, it's gone. That's the first thing. Then, second of all, you could give it a big sniff. But tasting it, I think that's unwise, Karen. I don't think you're a very... No, that's a bit unwise. If you're going to expand your view of food safety, I think you need to be a little bit more cautious. Stacey's at Ashgrove this afternoon. My rule of thumb... Oh, Stacey, a woman after my own heart. If you can no longer read the use-by date on the packet because it's so old it's rubbed off, there's a good chance that it's not safe to eat.
1: Meet the builder of dreams.
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0: Deep questions being asked here. What sort of person are you? I'm the sort of person that will really give it a red hot go. I would no more look at the use-by date on a dozen eggs than fly to the moon. I would probably break them one by one into a bowl before I put them all in case one of them was well off, but I wouldn't be looking at the use-by date. What about you, Helen? You're at Toowoomba this afternoon. How do you test the eggs are okay?
4: We do the float test, stick them in a cup of water. If they float, they're no good. If they sink, they're okay.
0: My problem with that is I can never remember which way around it is.
4: Oh, yeah, my daughter asks me every time she does it. But and then the dodgy ones we drop in the stormwater drain at the front.
0: Oh, I see, because you don't want them anywhere, because you know that a rotten egg is really something that you won't forget. So float good, yeah. Sink bad. No.
4: No.
0: God.
4: Float
0: bad. So if they're full of horrible rotten egg gas, they'll float.
4: They will.
0: If not, they'll sink. And you wouldn't read the use-by date on a dozen eggs.
4: No, I don't. Ridiculous. No, we have a distinct split in our family. My sister religiously looks at all the dates of everything. Unfortunately, she's infiltrated my daughter, which causes problems. But, no, I don't read use-by dates.
0: What about, a bit of cheese like Tracy's husband, who she refers to as Mudguts? Would you cut a bit of green off the cheese to eat it?
4: Sure.
0: Yeah. No problem with that.
4: No.
0: The whole fermentation thing's gone on. You're not going to keel over from that.
4: Well, that's right. You just cut it off. It'll be okay.
0: Just chop it off and eat around it. There you go. Helen, brought up the same way as me. Lovely to hear your voice this afternoon. Craig at Jindalee. We get confused because we freeze our meat and then we put it in the fridge closer to when we want to cook it. So the use-by date means nothing. This is a dilemma, Craig, and this is when you turn into a sniffer, isn't it? This is the distinction. If you prepare meals and you think, I'm going to go to the shops, I'm going to get my 10% monthly discount or whatever you get, however you're doing it, you buy a whole lot of bulk and one go and then you freeze it, you automatically accept you have moved from being a use-by date sort of a person, the sort of person who returns their library books on time, the sort of person who never gets fined for going over the speed limit, that sort of person, and you move into the free-range sniffing department with the rest of us. I digress. Craig from Jindalee. The use-by date means nothing. Then we have to try and remember how long it's been out of the freezer and the fridge. Just sniff it. You're making a mountain out of a molehill. Just sniff it. If it's red meat and it's gone a weird blue colour, that's bad. Don't eat that. Don't eat that. Madge on the text line, country people sniff. It's a long way to the shops. Enjoy your break, says Madge. Yes, very good. Thank you very much. Tim from Brackenridge, toughen up, people. We throw out too much food. That's right, Tim, but we're trying to work out which food is the food we're throwing out that's too much. That's the point. How do you know when to throw it out?

0: We all agree we throw out too much food. Debbie's at Tingalpa. Spices are the worst. Now, I would agree. I buy cinnamon and garam masala for something when I'm cooking and they're never needed again for ages. By that time, it's out of date. Well, look, if it still smells like cinnamon and garam masala, aren't you pretty right? Couldn't you still use it? I opened the other day and I found something obscure. Oh, I'll think what it was. It was ground cardamom. And it was used by 2017. And I thought, that's on the edge, isn't it? That's a fair way back. Children who were born now have almost got their licence at this stage. Well, not quite, but you see my point. They're travelling independently of their parents on public transport. You know, they're 9 years old, 9 years out of date. And I have to tell you, I had a sniff. It was absolutely fine. I stuck my finger in it. It still tasted like cardamom. It was perfectly fine. No one was the wiser. Six people ate it and all of them are still alive to tell the tale. 20 minutes past three. Jason, you're on the Gold Coast. You have a point to add to the milk and cheese chat.
1: Yeah, Helen, isn't cheese just off milk anyway?
0: I would have thought, particularly the stuff that they deliberately put the blue stuff in.
1: Yeah. Yeah, because like you were talking about the mould with mud guts there and stuff. I mean, you've seen, when people put out the platter, some of the stuff that people put out, especially like the blue vein and everything like that, looks like it really shouldn't be there.
0: Mm-hmm.
1: But it's obviously okay. So I'm just wondering when it comes to cheese, I think really, unless cheese looks like it's completely lost its molecular structure or something like that, you can probably eat it.
0: Well, that brings us back to Martha Stewart, who's post on all of this. She's the domestic goddess from the United States and quite strict on how to run a household. Seems to be directed to women, but we'll forgive her for that for the moment. Wrote a post, three expired food experts say to throw away immediately, and number one was not cheese but soft cheese and dairy products.
1: Right, so like your camemberts and
0: brie,
1: all those sort of things,
0: mozzarella, goat's cheese, that sort of thing. Apparently they can harbour dangerous microorganisms like salmonella, even if they smell all right. But I would have thought blue cheese would be all right.
1: Yeah, but that's the problem. That's the ones that are okay. See, this is where cheese really gets tough because the ones that are actually okay smell like terrible.
0: Yes. It's supposed to smell like that.
1: Camemberts, I don't think you'd almost want to skip the use-by date on it because it's so good anyway.
0: That's true. You're never going to have a problem with it because it'll be down within 20 minutes of coming back from the shops. And as for cheddar, I'd absolutely chop a piece of green gunk off cheddar and eat the rest, wouldn't you?
1: Well, I'm not sure. I'm a bit thingy with the whole mould situation.
0: Right.
1: But, you know... But then again, that's why I've got that contention of those other ones looking like that. But I can tell you one thing that doesn't go off in my place, it's my whiskey.
0: Yes, it hangs in there beautifully. I don't think there's ever been a use-by date on the whiskey, has there?
1: No, it's like our age. We get better as we get older.
0: Absolutely true. Sometimes there's a little sign on it warning the younger members of the family not to touch it, but that's about it. This is not your final drink of the evening, lads. Don't touch it. Thank you for the call, Jason. Leanne's at Hollywood. How do you make scones?
2: Well, I never throw my milk that's just turned or the cream or the yogurt. I just use it in the scones and it's beautiful. They're all light and no one's died yet from them.
0: Oh.
2: Everyone loves them.
0: Okay, so let's say I've got milk. Now, this is extreme and I take the milk, I'm pouring it into my tea and it's coming out in lumps. So it's there's no debate here. There's no which side of the line am I on. This is not for drinking. Would you use that?
2: Well, if the top of the milk bottle inside is starting to turn green, I mightn't. But sometimes, you know, a few days after the date, it's just doesn't quite taste right. So that's what I do.
0: Okay. So there's that sort of slight purgatory point between when we're actually into the hellish, it's really gone off to, probably not. That's for scones.
2: Yeah. Look, if it's starting to have a bit of green stuff on it, I wouldn't. But I find that the fresh cream you buy these days just doesn't last like it used
0: to. No, it doesn't.
2: So it quite often has just turned. So that's what I do, cook some scones.
0: Very good.
2: In the freezer for the next person to enjoy.
0: Very good. And do you tell the people you offer the scones to, have a scone, it's made with the off cream from the fridge?
2: No, I don't. And no one ever complains, that's for sure.

0: Thank you so much, Leanne. I love that. Out and proud. Ring the radio about it, but absolutely do not disclose to the person eating it. Are you crazy? Bernadette's at Gordon Park. My daughter and grandchildren, what are you going to say about them? Are the younger generation, Bernadette, you think a little fussier?
1: Yes, I think probably. Though my daughter has always been a bit fussy. She'll look at something to know. I told you I didn't like that and she wouldn't eat it. But if the children don't always eat all their lunch, or they've got food that was left over that was in the fridge and no one's going to eat it, they're not sure whether it's still okay, they just say, take it home to Opa. He'll eat it. He'll be okay.
0: Okay, so I have a dog called Bruno who fulfills this function. Who fulfills this function at your place?
1: My husband.
0: He'll eat the scraps.
1: Yep. Yeah, he'll eat anything, and he'll just put chili sauce on it. He loves chili so much, they reckon nothing will kill him.
0: That's right. It'll be perfectly fine. It'll protect you from anything. That's very nice of you to share that about him. Thank you. Michelle's in Central Queensland this afternoon. How many jars of Vegemite did you find in your mother-in-law's pantry?
2: 11.
0: Wow.
2: Unopened.
0: Unopened?
2: Unopened. Yep. And the oldest use by date was 14 years past its use by date. So, of course, we opened it and yeah. It was fine.
0: How do you know it was fine?
2: Well, it tasted like Vegemite.
0: Well, yes. Well, it would, wouldn't
2: it? And no one got sick, so.
0: And you slathered it on some white bread, as you do with Vegemite, and you all went
2: absolutely.
0: Down the hatch. We'll see what happens here.
2: Yeah, absolutely.
0: We're all happy little science experiments.
2: Yeah, well, we tried it on the husband first. So.
0: Of course, yes.
2: Yeah.
0: He seemed all right.
2: Yeah, he seems all right.
0: May I ask why you were going through your mother-in-law's pantry?
2: Because it looked a little overcrowded and it needed some straightening up, and I kind of like to do that. So
0: you must have a good relationship, because there's sitting behind that, even with the most generous person, and I'm sure you are very generous, Michelle, is a judgment, isn't there?
2: Absolutely. Mm-hmm. Yeah, when you want to find something, you don't want to be looking for half an hour, so.
0: Yeah. And yeah. she didn't mind when you came out and started with the time to say goodbye, or time to get rid of these, or let's hand them out to the children or something?
2: No, she just kept laughing. Every time we found a jar of Vegemite, she kept laughing, going, oh, I buy them because I didn't think I had any. Well, if your pantry wasn't such a shambles, you might notice.
0: There you go. That's a very happy, functional relationship you have there, Michelle. I'm so thrilled to have heard from you this afternoon. 11 jars of Vegemite. And very old Vegemite. And I love that it's always the male of the species who has to try. Hey, you try this. How are you feeling? You feel okay? Okay, everybody, let's eat up. It's all right. He didn't keel over. 27 minutes past 3 in the afternoon. Talking use-by dates. When is it time to say goodbye? I'll pretty much give anything a good old run. I mean, clearly, I was doing a big pavlova the other day and I was separating out the eggs. And eggs were past the use-by date. My chickens, metaphorical, came home to roost, because there I was well into the process. And sure enough, there was a rotten egg. The whole lot had to go in the bin because I cracked it over the other ones and off it went. Bruno was so thrilled. Oh, he was loving it. So what do you do? What's the rule in your house? Are you a follower of the use-by dates? Do you swear by the sniff test, or do you get your husband or your father? It doesn't seem to be anybody asking the women of the household, hey, would you eat this and see what happens? Grant's on the line from Caboolture. You have a story that one might call the ultimate defiance of a use-by date.
3: Okay, so Special Forces soldiers in a small country in Africa were trained to eat rotten meat, and it's perfectly safe. And I mean rotten dead animals. If you take that meat and you cook it intensely and thoroughly and make sure it's 100% cooked, don't let it cool and eat it. It's 100% safe to eat because it kills all the bacteria.
0: Do you know, that was my late mother's whole attitude to cooking.
3: You cannot reheat it. You must dispose of it immediately, and it is a massive survival tool. If you're out in the bush, you lost, dead fox, rotten, cook it well, you can eat it. You will survive, but don't

0: reheat it and eat it again.
1: There's no leftovers with the dead fox or the dead elephant or whatever you're eating?
0: No, absolutely not.
1: Oh, how about that? So do you think we're all being a bit namby-pamby about the whole thing, Colin?
0: Okay. Absolutely. Any meat, as long as it aged, cook the hell out of it and it's fine.
1: But you wouldn't do that at home. You'd only do that in a survival situation somewhere desperate, wouldn't you?
0: I age my steaks in the bottom of the fridge and they are beautiful.
1: Oh, really? And they go all green and furry?
0: No, not the English hang pheasants. Do you know that?
1: Yes.
0: The English, but it's a different climate. And if you salt meat, Africans eat biltong, which is just salted meat. Vegemite's perfect. It's so full of salt it'll never go off.
1: Yeah, although
0: the spices in the fridge too or the freezer and they last forever. Indians taught me that. I've travelled all over the world, remote places.
1: And never gone hungry, it sounds. That is extremely good advice. But let me just get the bottom line for you. You've got chicken in the fridge. You're not with special forces in Africa. The chicken says used by the 20th of June. It is now Wednesday, the 24th of June. What would you do with that chicken? And let's say it's 1.5 kilos and you paid a bit for it too. What are you doing with it?
0: Never wash it.
1: I wasn't going to. I was going to throw it in the bin. What would you do with it?
0: Cook the hell out of it.
1: Oh, really? There you go. There is a man who is as good as his word. How about that? Just cook the hell out of it. Very good, Grant. Thank you very much for the call. Colin's at New Farm this afternoon. You can help me out with the whole egg floating, egg sinking situation.
2: Yes, Ellen. Eggs, when they're laid, I was about to say when they're hatched, eggs, when they're laid, are they, do they have gas in them?
1: I don't know.
2: No. Where's the gas going to come from in the egg? So when the egg is laid, there's no gas in there.
1: Got it.
2: The egg is going to sink. So the shell is porous and a little bit of oxygen gets in and that, you know, oxidation, reduction reactions creates the rotten egg gas. That's when you throw them out. They float. So they've got the gas inside.
1: Are you a science teacher, Colin?
2: No.
1: Did you just pay attention at school?
2: Kind of. Sorry.
1: I'm very thrilled because I'm going to remember that forever. And as I'm standing in the kitchen with Bruno looking hopeful beside me, I'll go, Colin from New Farm taught me this.
2: Yes.
1: Very good. Lovely to chat. Jared says, I had a whole freezer full of meals that I'd saved for a rainy day. We were cleaning out the freezer to make room and my partner said, the rainy day has come and gone. Time to salvage what we can, hope for the best and feed the questionable stuff to the dog with an iron stomach. The dog was overjoyed and we survived as well. That's Jared from Oxley. Do you know, Jared, the other day facing something of a household cost of living crisis in our home at Cooperoo, I said to everybody, we're eating the freezer. Whatever is in the freezer is what we are eating for the next 5 days. Do not go to the shops and buy anything else. We are going to subsist on what is in this freezer. And we did quite happily. I mean, frozen spinach got a very fine run for a little bit of greenery to keep everything kind of moving in the guts department. But there's a lot of food in the freezer. And I tell you what, had the pay not come through, had I really pushed my luck here at 612 ABC Brisbane and we'd needed to persist a little longer or horizontal, my husband's business hadn't been able to sweep in with some assistance in the finance department, we could then have eaten the pantry. How many tins of tuna have you got in the pantry? I'm a bit with Opie. You just put a whole bunch of stuff in there. A little bit of chili and off you go. More of your calls after the news. Next, another crucial question. Can we save the big tennis ball? We love a good big thing in Australia, but only some of them maintain our interest in perpetuity. There is a big tennis ball that sits seemingly abandoned in Lutwyche and an impromptu campaign to save it. Stay tuned. Michael Bausch has the real news.
3: Good afternoon, Ellen. Among the stories we're following, figures show the pace of inflation in Australia eased slightly in May. The overall cost of living dropped slightly to 4%, down from 4.2% in April. But underlying inflation, which ignores temporary price spikes, actually went up to 3.6%. That'll keep pressure on the Reserve Bank ahead of its August policy meeting. Queensland's Premier is selling yesterday's state budget as a shield against soaring household bills. One of the pillars is a $9.3 billion cost of living relief package. Families will benefit from increased back-to-school vouchers and there's a freeze on bulk water prices. David Crisafulli says while it won't fix the problem, every cent counts. Two people have escaped

0: injury after a fishing boat caught fire off the central Queensland coast. Authorities received a distress call early this morning near 1770. Both occupants took to a dinghy and were brought ashore by Marine Rescue Queensland crews. And police have charged two male teenagers over an alleged assault on the Gold Coast. The pair, aged 18 and 16, are accused of attacking two men at the Helensvale Tavern on Monday night. The younger boy is also accused of taking part in a violent break-in at a home at Thornlands on Brisbane's Bayside just a few hours later. More news at 4.
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2: Traffic.
3: We did have that medical incident on the William Jolly Bridge. I did mention that was clearing northbound after Peel Street in South Brisbane. So that's all gone in the last half hour or so, which is good news. And delays are easing through there. Was built up on Peel Street itself. Got a breakdown at Tanimura, Logan Motorway, eastbound left shoulder after Logan Lee Road. Timber debris, Castledine, Gibby Outer Road northbound. It's in the right lane after Beamed Road. We are seeing peak delays through there. Got a breakdown at Drewvale, Logan Motorway, eastbound. That's in the shoulder before the Gateway Motorway. A breakdown at Norwell, that's on Stapleton Jagswell Road, eastbound in the shoulder before Bends Road. And also, traffic lights are back and working now at Norman Park, Crown Street at Canara Street. There was an outage through Norman Park and East Brisbane, but power has been restored. The lights are flashing at Rothwell, Anzac Avenue at Deception Bay Road. And a breakdown at Narangba, crews are on site. Bruce Highway, southbound left lane before Bends Road is blocked, and traffic's been heavy back to Bribie Island Road. I'm back from 8:10. That's the latest. More details after 4 and 6:12 ABC Brisbane.
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6: Use by dates, best by dates. It says a lot about a human being as to what you're prepared to eat well past a use-by date. Martha Stewart wrote an article about this. She tends to be a little dogmatic, it must be said, US domestic goddess. She says never eat soft cheeses and dairy products beyond their use-by date. Nonsense. To hear the earlier caller who said you can use them to make scones. No one's ever died from that. Seafood and meat. She might be with it on the seafood, but I'm not sure about the meat. I think the meat can go a little bit longer. Cooked rice or pasta. Apparently shockingly risky once they've been stored. Really? We always have it. Nobody's ever. Really? 1-300-222-612-0467-922-612. Do you risk it for the biscuit or do you observe the use-by date? Mark's at Kedron this afternoon. What about the red meat thing, Mark? Do you go along with that? Because sometimes if you've paid a bit for it, you're keen to hang on to it, aren't you? At least try it.
7: Absolutely. I've got some friends who buy their red meat in bulk. They cryovac it, so they remove all the oxygen around it, and then they put it in the fridge of all places for months at a time. When you go around to their place for a barbecue and they crack one of those packs open, you feel like gagging. And yet it is the most flavoursome and tender steak that you've ever had.
6: But it dead set, they open up the plastic and it really pongs.
7: Oh, it's green. It looks and smells horrendous, but the flavour, once it's cooked, is absolutely perfect.
6: I'm interested in the first time that you went over and this happened. What was it about the situation that made you go, you know what, I'm going to eat the green food?
7: Well, they've been doing it for as long as I can remember, and, I was a bit reticent to take a bite, but when I did, I was glad I did.
6: Okay, so a little bit of a green eggs and ham, only it was green steak.
7: Absolutely.
6: Okay, all right, I suppose you need to know what you're doing on that one. Ellen says, I'm a little anxious about this topic as I hope you're not testing it out on Beef Wellington out on somebody during your well-earned break, your WEB. Wanda says, my husband thinks best before dates are rubbish. They put dates on salt crystals. One assumes that he's, you can imagine, Wanda's husband holding forth in the kitchen, holding up the box of salt crystals, Exhibit A. How the hell does salt go off? I'm reading from the text now. People pay extra for Himalayan salt that's allegedly been making its way through a glacier for hundreds of years. He's got a point, Wanda. I know you've heard that speech over and over, but he has got a point about the salt. Listen to Jenny. Jenny is right out there. Jenny's a woman after my own heart. We love blue Costello cheese. Is that how you say it? Probably not the L's, but press on. But we opened one the other day, probably past the recommended date. You know it was. And it was pink around the edges. Ooh,

0: lots of colours that a blue cheese can be. Pink's not one of them. We didn't feel safe eating that. So we cut off the edges of the outside and consumed the rest. Delicious. We survived. Okay. No, I'm not sure. No, I'm not. But yes, turns out. Tricia's at the Gap. You have some information on the worst of the worst when it comes to food going off?
1: Oh, hi, Ellen. Yeah, I was just thinking about a while back I had chemotherapy and I was advised about what to eat and what not to eat, especially when you're a bit vulnerable health-wise. Mm-hmm. And I was told that the worst thing that causes food poisoning and also upset tummies was bagged salad.
0: Yes, this is my husband. You know how Wanda's husband does the crystals? My husband does bagged salad. More people get sick from bags. Now, somebody in authority told you this?
1: Yes, the hospital said no eating. Don't buy it. Don't eat it while you're having chemo, because it causes it's the most common thing that causes sickness when it's expired and everything. So because the bags are like a little hothouse of germs, once it gets past a certain point or if the temperature drops, blah, blah, all of that. So that was the worst. But also, as someone else said, cooked rice.
0: Really?
1: Was the other thing, don't touch any sushi and don't eat stored cooked rice, which was a surprise.
0: Very good. And so you will never, I'm assuming you're well now. You sound good.
1: Yeah, I'm great. But I don't buy bagged
0: salad. No. Never buy bagged salad again.
1: No. Just your standard iceberg lettuce.
0: Just get one of those, chuck a tomato and stop fussing around. There you go, Trish. My husband's going to be thrilled that you rang in and said that, because that's been an argument in our household for years and you just tipped the scales in his favour there. I think definitively, it must be said.
1: Fantastic.
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0: I need a song, but I'm desperate for you to stick around, because there's a big campaign to save the big ball. We love a big good thing in Australia, but only some of them seem to maintain our interest in perpetuity. We're going to tell you next about a big tennis ball that sits seemingly abandoned at Lutwyche and an impromptu campaign to save it. First of all, though, this in honour of those people who are willing to give food that's well past its use-by date ago. These are the folks who say, smells all right, to hell with it. This song's for them. 19 minutes to 4. When the going gets tough.

0: The going gets tough. Billy Ocean, just give it a sniff, put some sauce on it and get it down.
1: A tray of cocktails floated at us through the twilight. Who was this Gatsby fella?
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0: Talk to me about big things you love. What local big thing stands out in your memory and where is it now? Everybody knows the Sunshine Coast has got its big pineapple, there's the big prawn at Ballina, there's the big banana at Coffs Harbour. And every time we drove past it in the car with the kids, somebody would say, it's not even that big, which is true. It's not that big of a banana. Brisbane is no slouch when it comes to audaciously sized replicas. 1-300-222-612. What is the local big thing that stands out in your memory?
4: 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Have your say. Call 1-300-222-612.
0: I'm asking because do you remember the old Fancut Tennis Centre at Lutwyche? For more than 50 years, family-owned staple of the North Side, and in the later part of its life, do you remember this? There was a big tennis ball sitting proudly on the roof. The big ball originally sat alongside a 7-metre-long big tennis racket, which makes perfect sense if you think about it, at the old Milton Tennis Centre. Now, the racket was purchased by an entrepreneur and lover of big things, Stephen Ackery, when the centre closed in 1999 and returned by him when it reopened as Frew Park in 2012. As for the ball, the big ball, a far grimmer fate beckons. After finding a new home at Fancuts, it sat abandoned on the old courts since the centre's sale in 2018. Here's the question, will someone step up to rescue Brisbane's big tennis ball? John McDonnell is the creator of the Lost Brisbane Facebook page, a visual encyclopedia of Brisbane's yesteryear. Long time no talk, John. Thanks for being here. Your memories of the Fancut Tennis Centre?
5: Well, they would go back to my childhood, Alan. I grew up in Lutwyche and I used to ride my push bike all around the back streets there. Now, it was located in Laura Street, which is behind the Lutwyche Centro Shopping Centre. Well, it is today. Back in those days, the Lutwyche area was just a shopping strip along the main road there on Lutwyche Road. And down, if you go down Lowison Street, to the end of Lowison Street, was Fancut's Tennis Centre. And I remember that as a child. Now, I believe it was Trevor and Daphne Fancut that started the tennis centre in around 1960. And, of course, I would have been just at primary school in those days. And I remember riding my push bike past it and seeing the big tennis ball up on top of the roof.

0: in the tennis courts and becoming quite rusty and dilapidated, by the way.
1: So it's clearly not an actual tennis ball. It's metal.
0: No, it's metal, yes.
1: You're listening to John McDonald, creator of the Lost Brisbane Facebook page, talking about the big ball from the Fancut Tennis Centre at Lutwyche. The racket was definitely the more famous member of the big tennis set. It sat in a vacant lot next to Stephen's Big Needle in the West End while the Milton Tennis Centre was redeveloped. Why wasn't the ball part of that deal to start with, John?
0: I was not even aware that the ball was still sitting there until Joel phoned me and told me. I don't know the story behind that. And to be honest, I wasn't even aware that Fancut's Tennis had closed down, but apparently closed down about 10 years ago.
1: And have you had success in the past with these rescue missions? Tell me the story of the campaign to save the Caltex Globe.
0: Well, the Caltex Globe is probably a favourite of Brisbane residents because it was seen in so many locations over the years. Now, the Caltex Globe, Castrol. It was the Castrol Globe. And it was an advertising gimmick, I suppose you'd call it, by the Castrol Oil Company back during the war in 1941. Its original location was in Duncan Street at Fortitude Valley. Now, it moved from there. It moved to a few locations around Fortitude Valley over the years. It moved from Duncan Street down to Barry Parade and the corner of Wickham Street and Barry Parade. And then in the 1960s, it was relocated onto the corner of Allison Street and Abbotsford Road at what used to be Main, but which is now Bowen Hills. And that was where my memory of it started in the 1960s. Because I used to go to the Australian Rules my dad used to take me to the Australian Rules up at Perry Park, and we used to drive past this great big Castrol Globe that was sitting on the corner. And in those days, it would rotate. It was a globe of the earth, and it would rotate, and it had the words Castrol Oil, keeping the world turning on the...
1: Oh, they don't do advertising like that anymore. What about the destiny of the big horse, a former fixture on the Albion Five Ways? Where do these things end up?
0: Now, the horse, I recall the horse being there for many, many years. That was on, the horse was on, it was Stephen's Saddlery.
1: Oh, yes, I remember this, yes.
0: Stephen's Saddlery. Now, Stephen's Saddlery, believe it or not, started in 1895. And I wasn't aware that it had been there for so long. But Albion, of course, is a very old suburb. And in 1895, C.A. Stevens started up a saddlery there. And he purchased that block of land on the corner of the Albion Five Ways. And it's sat there from 1895 to 1999.
1: So where's it now?
0: I don't know where the horse has gone.
1: Are there any rules around these things? I mean, can you just throw away a big thing that nobody wants anymore?
0: I think people buy them. As with the Castrol Globe, the Castrol

0: Football Globe was purchased by a business down in Stone Street at Stafford, at 31 Stone Street, and it's been fully restored.
1: Fantastic.
0: And, yeah, and it, the business that purchased it has got it sitting in front of their premises on Stone Street. So you can actually drive past and see it as it used to be in its full glory.
1: So there you go. There's an opportunity there for somebody who's a bit nostalgic, who likes big things, an opportunity to resurrect the big ball, which is, let's say, rolling around in a disused tennis centre in Lutwyche at the moment. You could have a bit of Brisbane history in your own backyard if you wanted to. John McDonald, creator of the Lost Brisbane Facebook page. Very good. Thanks for joining us.
0: Thank you.

0: balls of fire.
1: I let it love what I thought it was money. You came along and you knew me, honey. I've changed my mind. This world is fine.
0: It's just great balls of fire.
2: Does that appeal to you? Would you like a big ball in the backyard? Helen on the text line says, the big cow, she moved. Lots of O's in the text. From Nambour, she lives up the road from us at Highfields Historical Village, fully restored. How utterly marvellous.
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2: How about another piece of Brisbane's history set to change hands? Tomorrow, the Brisbane City Council will vote to offload the School of Arts building in the CBD. Earlier this year, council had been looking for a partner to help repair and reopen the building. That didn't come off. On 612 Breakfast, Craig and Loretta spoke to Deputy Mayor Fiona Cunningham to find out what might become of that marvellous old heritage-listed building.
5: We think that this building has some great potential for renewal. Just like other heritage buildings across our city, like Customs House or the Treasury building, we think that this is a great site for some private sector investment, and who knows what the next chapter might have for this iconic Brisbane building.
6: Now, when I hear that, when I hear heritage and when I hear renewal and being sold off, I immediately think, what's going to happen to this beautiful building with a lot of history? Is it going to be saved so that we can still see it in its beautiful historic site?
5: Well, any future owner will be required to comply with the heritage and the planning requirements, ensuring that obviously the building's historic character is reserved. But we believe that, you know, the next chapter is ready for this building, and there's such an opportunity here for renewal. And what a great opportunity for a new hotel in Brisbane. We obviously need more hotels in the lead up to the Olympics, and I think that there's some great potential there for this site.
7: Okay, so is it a done deal that council's going to sell it off? Because I see some comments from the council opposition saying, look, council should have been maintaining this in a better way over the past not just few years, but we're talking decades here, to see it still being able to be used on a regular basis. So what level of responsibility do you take there, Fiona Cunningham?
5: Yeah. Well, look, we've been very upfront with the people of Brisbane that we were looking for a partner to work with us on this building, and we went out to an expressions of interest process. We had a couple of organisations apply, but they don't have the capacity to invest in the building that the building really needs. And at this point in time, we feel that residents would prefer us to spend money in the suburbs, and the Lord Mayor has a guarantee to spend more than 80% of our budget in the suburbs, and that's exactly what we're doing. So we think that the cost for sort of a renewal here is in the order of about $16 million or more based on 2022 prices. And we think that that money would be better invested in the suburbs and the services and the facilities that Brisbane residents use every single day.
6: But you can reassure that this building, no matter who buys it, will be protected. The heritage of it, the history of it will be protected.
5: Oh, absolutely, because it is protected with our heritage laws. You know, it's just no different to what we see with Customs House or the Treasury building. This is not unusual for governments to seek renewal of old buildings in our city. And I think it's an incredible opportunity for the market to come up with a creative idea around what could be the next chapter for this piece of Brisbane history.
2: There's the Deputy Lord Mayor, Fiona Cunningham. We'll find out what happens.

0: to the School of Arts building anytime now. Speaking of big things, Bob on the text line says, Ellen, 2000, when I moved to Alex Hills, there was a giant Coke can on top of the roof of the shop, commonly known as the Red Shop, at the corner of Finucane Road and Allenby Road at Alexandra Hills, but council made them take it down. Boo! That's Bob at Wellington Point. Hey, a reminder, 612 ABC Brisbane has your last chance, the very last chance to be on the ground for State of Origin 3, the decider. Queensland fought back in Melbourne last week, you don't need to be told, dismantling the Blues and setting up one of the country's biggest sporting showdowns at the spiritual home of rugby league right here. If you would love to be there at Lang Park, I want you to keep listening for the cue to call, be played in the next half hour for your chance to go in the draw to win those tickets. After the news at 4 o'clock, it's the day after the state budget. What were the Premier and the State Treasurer doing at a chocolate shop? And I want you to stick around after the news at 5 o'clock. If you didn't know better, you'd think that Nine TV star Karl Stefanovic is trying to get himself fired. Tomorrow, a boycott begins. A powerful consumer group, the Mad Effing Witches, have Karl in their sights after his chummy podcast interview with a notorious far-right British campaigner, Tommy Robinson, who was, as usual, raving about Muslims.
1: Bomb plot, bomb plot, bomb plot. Terrorism, terrorism, terrorism. Jihad, jihad, jihad.
0: The whole story of Karl Stefanovic's podcast and his media future coming.

0: News. Good afternoon. I'm Michael Bausch. Energy companies are under fire over power bill hikes, just as new market pricing paved the way for electricity costs to fall. Emma Johnson reports.
1: The Australian Energy Regulator last month released its updated benchmark pricing structure, which could see household electricity bills in southeast Queensland fall by about 7% from July. Small businesses could get an even bigger saving, with costs to drop by more than 10%. However, Queensland Energy Minister David Janetsky says he's concerned about a letter from Origin informing its customers prices will be increasing.
2: The games that are being played by the energy retailers here have to be called out.
1: Federal Energy Minister Chris Bowen says he's written to the ACCC to ensure any price increases are compliant.
0: Meantime, household budgets are getting some unexpected breathing room as falling fuel costs pull Australia's inflation down. Here's finance reporter David Chow.
3: Headline inflation went up by 4% in the year to May, which is slightly lower than the previous month's result. Now, that's the annual change. When you look at the monthly change between April and May, the inflation result was actually negative 0.7%. So that means the overall cost of living actually came down for a lot of people due to falling oil prices and the government's temporary cut to the fuel excise. Given the result was lower than expected, the Reserve Bank is more likely to keep interest rates on hold for at least a few months.
0: The deadly H5 bird flu strain has officially crossed borders into South Australia. Authorities confirmed this afternoon that a dead migratory seabird tested positive on the Fleurieu Peninsula south of Adelaide. The worrying discovery comes just days after the highly infectious virus was detected in Western Australia. Australia was the final continent to remain free of the strain before the mainland incursions. The man celebrated as a national hero for his bravery during the Bondi terror attack has fronted a Sydney court, accused of domestic violence against his elderly father. Nabil Al-Nasher reports.
4: Ahmed Al-Ahmed has always denied the alleged incidents ever took place. He appeared in court today with his lawyer and entered two not guilty pleas to both charges. Outside of court, his lawyer said it's been a difficult time for Mr. Al-Ahmed and his family. Mr. Al-Ahmed's father was not present in court today, but indicated the case against his son could be settled outside of court. He told the ABC, "After all, nothing is more precious than your child." The matter is scheduled to next appear in court on December 3rd.
0: Two people have escaped injury after a fishing boat caught fire off the central Queensland coast. Authorities received a distress call early this morning near 1770. Both occupants took to a dinghy.

0: buggy and were brought ashore by Marine Rescue Queensland crews. North Korea's leader has announced plans to fast-track arming the country's navy with tactical nuclear weapons. He outlined the strategy during a high-profile fleet inspection, as the BBC's Jake Kwon reports.
1: Kim Jong-un, in his usual black suit, stood out among the row of sailors in white. The North Korean leader told them that the plan to equip the navy with nuclear weapons is following its course. It is unclear when that will be, but North Korea has been test-firing missiles from its ships. And soon, he boasted, he will launch ships twice as large as the one in front of him. Since his negotiations with U.S. President Trump failed in 2019, Mr. Kim has continued to pursue nuclear weapons, unveiling more ambitious plans one after another.
0: To sport, and the Socceroos are set to overhaul their starting lineup for Friday's decisive World Cup group clash against Paraguay in San Francisco. Assistant coach Paul Okon has flagged multiple changes after a disappointing 2-0 loss to the US last weekend. The reshuffle comes as veteran forward Matthew Lekie is officially ruled out of the match with a fresh hamstring tear. Okon says head coach Tony Popovich is keeping the squad guessing as they hunt for the solitary point needed to secure a knockout berth.
2: I would be surprised if there weren't any changes. How many? That's still up in the air. We have another two sessions and, as I said, an important tactical session today and another session tomorrow. So is the starting lineup already decided? No, not yet.
0: Scattered showers tomorrow for eastern regions, generally fine elsewhere. Brisbane's temperature range 12 to 22. ABC News.
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7: Great to be with you this afternoon. In West End, 21 degrees. Sheldon, 20 degrees. Beenleigh, 21. Redbank, 22. North Lakes, 20 degrees. And it's 20 degrees at Coolangatta and Twin Waters. Yesterday was the state budget. Today, a chance for the state opposition to have its say in Parliament. Did it land any blows? And what's the latest with the beef between the state and the federal treasurers? All seems to be getting a little personal.
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3: Traffic.
9: Got a heavier delays on the Gateway Motorway southbound. Left lane is blocked with a truck fire just in. Emergency services are on the way to that. Just after Mankavac, Palabar Road on ramp at Rochdale. Traffic is getting back to Tingalpa. Got a broken down busted up at Mankavac, Logan Road northbound, left lane before McGregor Street. A breakdown at Tanimura, Logan Motorway eastbound, the left shoulder after Logan Lee Road. And a breakdown at Drewvale, Logan Motorway eastbound shoulder before the Gateway Motorway. And a breakdown sitting at Norwell, Stapleton, Jacksonville Road eastbound shoulder before Bend Road. Timber debris at Castledine, Gippie Hill Road northbound right lane after Beams Road has been peak delays through there this afternoon. Quite a busy run on Gippie Road from Kedron. And also we've had a breakdown and an incident there. The Bruce Highway southbound left lane before Banjo Road at Narangbar. Police and crews are on site. Traffic is back to Bribery Island Road, so heavy delays for southbounders there. Northbound traffic is back as well to the Gateway Motorway at Nudgee with peak delays this afternoon. I'm back from 8:10. That's the latest traffic. More details at 4:30 and 6:12 ABC Brisbane.
7: Thanks so much for that, Brad. It is 7 minutes now past 4 o'clock in the afternoon. It's the day after State Treasurer David Janetsky handed down the budget for this financial year. He and the Premier have hit the post-budget hustings today, making a visit not to a radio station to explain how their budget will work, but to a chocolate shop. The opposition has used question time to allege there aren't enough sweet treats in the budget for everyday Queenslanders. I like what you did there, Jack Mackay, ABC state Thank political you. Reporter. Tell us, why were they at a chocolate shop?
10: Yes, well, they're on the post-budget hustings, as you said there, Ellen, spruiking the budget. But the main thing that they stood up to talk about today was around power bill prices. So in the budget yesterday, we didn't see any widespread universal energy bill rebates on offer for all households. What we did see was a targeted measure aimed directly at vulnerable households. We'll see the rebate for those households increase to about

0: $400 from next financial year. But as for the rest of the state, the government is calling on power retailers, energy retailers, to lower costs for Queenslanders in line with what the Australian Energy Regulator released last month, where they released a new benchmark pricing structure that essentially means that household electricity bills could be reduced by up to 7.2%. Now, the government feels that if energy retailers aren't moving fast enough on this, if they aren't lowering power bills, then they say they intend to name and shame them. And today we saw Queensland's Treasurer David Janetsky name and shame one energy provider in particular, and that was Origin Energy. He said that he'd seen a letter to Origin customers suggesting prices would go up significantly. He said that's not what they ought to be doing. And they say Origin is the first retailer that appears to not be doing the right thing. Now, I should add, Ellen, that we went to Origin Energy for comment, and they've come back to us and they've said the majority of our customers in Queensland, based on an average Origin customer usage profile, will see lower electricity bills from July 1. They say no Origin customer in Queensland will see increases in their usage charge, but they do note the majority of customers will see decreases to usage charges offset increases to supply charges. But they're very much hitting back at this suggestion from David Janetsky that they're increasing their power bills.
1: Yeah, it's an interesting one, isn't it? Because you get a power bill even if you never turn the light on, you never run any electrical appliance or use any electricity. There's a cost to just getting the possibility of power to your house, all the poles and wires and the generation costs and all that sort of stuff that are spread evenly across everybody. And then, of course, your bill goes up depending on your usage. So it's a tricky one as to, you know, what's going up mean and what's coming down mean. Sounds like they've opened up a new front in a war on energy prices. There are also some details out about what water bill increases for next financial year are going to occur. What's happening on that front?
0: Yeah, well, if you recall earlier in the week, the government announced that it would freeze bulk water charges for Southeast Queensland residents for the next two financial years. And the government said that this was aimed at saving households within the Southeast about $130 on average over the next 2 years. It was one of the signature cost of living measures announced in the budget. But what we've seen today is Urban Utilities has announced its price increases for next financial year. And to put some context around this, Urban Utilities is one of the biggest water retailers in the state. They service Brisbane City Council, for example. And what's happening is that they've announced they will increase their bills next financial year on average for a typical customer, this is for water and sewerage, by 3.7%. And that's actually more than they increased their bills last financial year, which was by 3.6%. And so this has very much angered the Water Minister, Anne Lay, who's sent out a statement this afternoon, not too long ago, in the last 10 minutes, saying this is unacceptable by Urban Utilities. She said that they need to walk back their price hike or freeze prices for customers. And she says if they don't freeze prices, we will examine legislative options to force them to. So here's another example, I guess, of the government taking aim at a utility provider today as they try to deliver cost of living relief in the wake of their budget.
1: It's tricky, isn't it? Because they're saying we will give you cost of living relief, but it's not in the government's gift to give.
0: Yeah, well, and it's interesting. So we've gone to Urban Utilities for comment reaction to Ms. Lay's statement. They put out a statement earlier in the day, I should add, when they did announce their price increases for the coming year. And their chief executive, Paul Arnold, he said that they would invest $422 million in essential infrastructure in the coming year. So they've got a lot of expenses as well that they're trying to meet. And they say, and he says in this statement, we know the rising cost of living is putting pressure on households' budgets and we take that seriously. And he adds, that's why our communities are at the heart of every decision we make, what we invest in and when, how we prioritise our responsive jobs and how we set our prices. But it'll be interesting to see how Urban Utilities responds to that other statement by Anne Lay, where she's basically said we'll look at law options to force them to bring down their prices.
1: Really?
0: Okay. That's what she says.
1: Okay, Jack McKay is the ABC state political reporter. The politics of a cost of living crisis in the week of the Queensland budget. Beyond naming and shaming, public utilities that the government says ought to be able to reduce costs to consumers on the basis of what governments are doing. What else could the Premier do to force the matter?
0: Yeah, this was a question I asked the Premier today at this press conference at the chocolate shop because, you know, I'm curious to know what levers they have. Now, the Treasurer, David Janetsky, has suggested that one of the levers they have is around the Queensland Competition Authority. He says that they can monitor electricity prices, energy prices, and I should add this is in the context of energy prices that we're talking about here. But I also put that question to the Premier, what other levers do you have? You say you've got levers. What are they? Here's more of what he said.
2: We have a lot of levers at our disposal and we're not afraid to use them. So first, I want to give them the opportunity to do that. Those who are doing the right thing we'll also point to, and those who are doing the wrong thing, we're not going to be afraid to call them out. But if it's not happening and there isn't a big wave of people moving to pass it on, governments have the ability to make changes that allow things to happen. I'm not going to rule it out.
1: He's not going to rule it out. What did you take that to mean?
0: Well, it would imply, it seemed to me, that he was talking again about some sort of law change, right? And that's what we've seen this afternoon from Anne Lay in respect to urban utilities. So I guess we'll have to wait and see what happens depending on what these other energy retailers decide to do. But yeah, it's an interesting tactic that we're seeing from the government today as they try to navigate this politics in a cost-of-living crisis.
1: 15 minutes past four on 612 ABC Brisbane. Jack Mackay with you. Let's go back to the Parliament, away from the chocolate shop. Opposition Leader Stephen Miles giving his budget in reply speech. Did he land any blows?
0: He didn't actually give his speech today, I should add, Ellen. Tomorrow he'll give that speech. But today he used question time as an opportunity to interrogate the budget. And the two issues, or the main issue that he focused on in his question to the Treasurer, David Janetsky, today was around cost of living relief. We've heard a lot about that in the last week or so. And he pointed to criticism that the Queensland Council of Social Services has raised in the wake of this budget. They feel there isn't enough urgent change here, enough urgent relief for Queenslanders in this budget. The Treasurer stood up in response to that this question from Stephen Miles, and he says that the government is providing structural long-term relief, and he also describes it as relief that Queenslanders can rely on. He's saying that it's long-term relief. It's something that they can take to the bank, and he says it's not essentially a short-term sugar hit that we have seen in the past, if you recall rebates and the like. That's the argument the government's making. They're saying that this is stuff that that Queenslanders can rely on for the long term.
1: Jack Mackay, thank you.
0: Thank you, Ellen.
1: Jack Mackay there, talking about the wash-up from the state budget, which was handed down yesterday. In it, Queensland's debt was reportedly going to top $216 billion within 4 years. And there's a concern not only about how that massive debt will be repaid, but actually the cost of servicing that debt in the meanwhile. The budget papers reveal the interest payments annually nudging $11 billion in coming years. As Jack Mackay pointed out in his reporting, $11 billion interest bill in one of the coming years, well, that eclipses the entire budget for all of the Olympic infrastructure, stadiums at all, which is just a tick over $7 billion. But the thing is, that interest bill could go higher because the Queensland Treasurer warned in the budget papers that a credit downgrade was not just highly likely, but inevitable. Now, if international lenders think the state of Queensland is a higher risk and they downgrade our credit status, Queensland will likely be charged a higher rate of interest on that debt as a result. David Janetsky blamed the former Labor government for the state of the books in Queensland during his budget address yesterday, and he also took aim at federal Labor. Sorry, let me actually find that grab for you. It was very interesting to hear almost at the beginning of the speech that he was giving, David Janetsky, that he was talking not about his own budget, but about Jim Chalmers' budget a few weeks ago, or his changes rather, yeah, in the federal budget.
3: A federal Labor budget of broken promises that threatens not just political stability, but the confidence and aspiration of everyday Australians. Young and older,

0: small business and family business. But that's just the beginning, Mr. Speaker. Canberra's approach to federal-state financial arrangements threatens the very stability of the Federation.
1: Threatens the very stability of the Federation. Well, the Federal Treasurer has hit back. Here's what Jim Chalmers had to say about his Queensland counterpart, David Janetsky.
2: Oh, look, it's not for me to proofread and check the Queensland Treasurer's numbers in his budget. There are a number of factors playing out in the housing market right now. International and domestic conditions, movements in interest rates, and the important policy changes that we made in the budget. So it's not one factor that is driving softening in house prices or auction clearance rates or any of these other indicators that we watch closely. Now, when it comes to the Queensland budget, it's not unusual for state treasurers to point the finger at the Commonwealth at state budget time. I try not to take unnecessary shots at state governments who are all trying to make their budgets add up. That's true of governments of both political persuasions. I know that the Queensland credit rating is under very serious pressure. So the point that I would make about the Commonwealth budget is we've got a stable AAA rating from all three major ratings agencies. It's for the Queensland Treasurer to explain why that's not the case in the state of Queensland, the wonderful state of Queensland.
1: There you go. Two Queenslanders and two Treasurers, one the Federal Treasurer, one the Queensland Treasurer, having a crack at each other. As Jim Chalmers points out, it is very difficult at this time to make the books add up, and I guess tempers are short as a result.
3: On 6:12 a.m.
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1: 20 minutes past four now. Inflation is down, we're told. We can breathe a bit easier, but taking a closer look perhaps shows the news isn't as rosy. Daily Finance is next. Diana Messina is from AMP Capital, the Deputy Chief Economist today. The initial headline was quite promising, Diana, on inflation when the breaking news alert came through. Inflation down. There's a big but there. What's that?
5: Hi, thank you so much for having me on. Look, there's different numbers in the inflation figures, which always happens in big releases. But the one that we need to focus on is what's called trimmed mean, which basically takes out the volatility that happens every single month. We know that fuel prices fell again in May. They fell by 12%. So that was impacting the headline figures, which shows annual price growth of 4%. But the trimmed mean takes all of the volatility out. And that actually, the pace of that increased. It went from 3.4% to 3.6% year on year in May. And that's a problem. We don't want to see inflation going up. We want to see it going down.
1: So even though the headline rate came down to 4%, that underlying trimmed mean that takes out the most volatile price movements, that's still actually going up. That's not going to please the Reserve Bank of Australia. When you looked at the figures, Diana, did it show how the inflation is flowing through to prices across the economy?
5: Yeah, it does. And it shows quite broad-based inflationary pressures across the economy. In the month of May, the biggest increases were construction costs, which part of that was a pass-through from high oil prices. And we knew that that was going to happen because builders were telling us that the cost of their products, like plastics, toilet seats, everything was going up because it's all linked to oil. There was also a big actual increase in wine, not so good for us. Fruit, because of seasonal factors, rents are still really high. Milk prices, some of that was passed through as well from higher transport costs, takeaway foods. So quite broad-based areas. The only parts that had a big fall were fuel prices, and domestic holiday travel actually also had a bit of a dip, but that's more of a seasonal thing. And clothing was a bit softer as well in May. So I would say that the inflationary pressures in Australia are broad, and that's not good news.
1: Yeah. So the few interest rate increases we've seen, what you would have seen as the dampening effect on consumer behaviour, at least, of the ongoing

0: conflict or tensions or unresolved issues between Iran and the United States and Israel, none of that is doing the job, these figures say, to slow things down, which of course would have the Reserve Bank Board thinking about increasing interest rates again. Does this make the case for that, do you think?
1: Well, I think it's too soon to see the full impacts of the rate hikes that we've had, because the rate hikes were in February, were in March and May, and it takes a few months for behaviour to change. Plus, we've had all this stuff going on with oil prices and the flow through. It is quite hard to see what's going on underneath the surface. So we haven't given it enough time, I think, to see the full impacts of rate hikes. But I do think the Reserve Bank is going to look at this and feel a little bit concerned, like, inflation is just persistently high. It's not that the inflation target is further away than they thought. I think the figures are more or less in line with their forecast, but it's just confirmation to them that they probably do need to do another interest rate hike from here, unfortunately.
0: Yeah, and when's the next meeting?
1: The next meeting's in August, and that will give us actually plenty of other data. So two sets of employment figures, another set of inflation data, and the quarterly one, which is, you know, a much broader indicator about what's going on. And we have quite a long history of that figure. So there is a lot of data that's still left to digest until we get to the August meeting. I mean, my sense right now is that we get another rate hike in August, but if the data shows otherwise, then they may not need to hike again. But my bias is that we do need another rate hike from here.
0: Yeah. Deanna, thank you.
1: Thanks so much.
0: Deanna Messina there, AMP Capital Deputy Chief Economist. Meanwhile, in Canberra, of course, the government is trying to rush through the Senate the budget bill. It wants it all signed off by the Senate by Thursday. And Senator David Pocock, the independent senator who represents the ACT, has come out and pointed out what he says is an unintended consequence that's in that bill, which he says has emerged because the government is trying to move too quickly with all of this. Rushing changes, he says, means it's more likely there'll be unintended consequences. The Australian Financial Review reporting that one of those unintended consequences might be that investment properties that were jointly owned by a couple before the May budget will lose the grandfathered exemptions from capital gains tax and negative gearing changes should one of the co-owners die or they divorce. So anybody who owns a negatively geared property right now or before the budget will be able to continue to claim those tax benefits. Similarly, they'll pay capital gains tax with a 50% discount if they've owned an investment property from before state federal budget night. But it turns out what David Pocock is pointing out, that is if it's owned in joint names, if there are co-owners and one of those co-owners dies or the couple divorce, then they'll have to pay the new rate. They'll no longer be able to negatively gear the property and they'll have to pay the new rates of capital gains tax. Expect to hear a lot more about that in the coming days. It is 27 minutes past four on 612 ABC Brisbane. Little Heroes, One Perfect Day.

0: Little Heroes, One Perfect Day at 4:30 on 612 ABC Radio. 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
1: Good afternoon, Ellen. Australia's overall inflation rate has slowed over the 12 months to May. Figures from the Bureau of Statistics show the broad cost of living dropped slightly to 4%, down from 4.2% in April. But underlying core inflation, which strips out volatile price spikes, is still moving in the wrong direction at 3.6%. South Australia's recorded its first case of the deadly H5 bird flu strain. The virus was detected this afternoon in a dead migratory seabird found on the Fluorio Peninsula south of Adelaide. The biosecurity scare comes just days after the highly contagious disease breached the mainland in Western Australia. An investigation's underway into an overnight house fire at Logan, south of Brisbane. The blaze engulfed a property in Regent's Park. Neighbouring homes were evacuated as a precaution. No one was hurt. And the Socceroos are set to overhaul their starting lineup for Friday's decisive World Cup group clash against Paraguay in San Francisco. The reshuffle comes as veteran forward Matthew Leckie is officially ruled out with a fresh hamstring tear. More news at 5.
2: 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Traffic.
3: Got a crash just in at Indooroopilly, a motorcycle and car involved, so emergency services are just arriving on site there. Western Freeway outbound left lane before the Mongrel Road exit, peak delays in that area right through the Victory Pocket. Also a breakdown at Rumba Downs, and that's on the Bruce Highway northbound shoulder before Anzac Avenue. There's been a truck fire getting extinguished at Rochedale Gateway southbound left lane after Mangavac at Palbar Road. Traffic has been back to Tingalpa. Got a broken down bus up at Mangavac, Logan Road northbound left lane before McGregor Street. And also a broken down, a stationary vehicle and an incident there. Crews are on site at Narangbar, Bruce Highway southbound left lane before Boundary Road. Traffic is back to Bribie Island Road. And also northbound delays are back to the Gateway Motorway at Nudgee. I'm Brad from ATN. More details in about 15 minutes on 612 ABC Brisbane.
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0: It is 27 minutes to 5. Is Britain becoming ungovernable? The revolving door at number 10. That's next.
5: You're with Alan Fanning, 612 ABC Brisbane.
0: Is Britain ungovernable? The nation has just lost its sixth Prime Minister in 10 years. Sir Keir Starmer resigned in an emotional press conference outside number 10 Downing Street less than 2 years after winning a landslide election for British Labour and just days after the man tipped to be his replacement won a crucial by-election and therefore a seat in the Parliament.
6: It may not prevent every death. It may not prevent you from getting sick. But if there's the remote chance that it can, then why wouldn't you? Why wouldn't you go and get a...
0: That is the wrong thing. That is not Sir Keir Starmer, as you can well hear. Jonathan Yerushalmi is the Guardian Australia's US-UK editor. How is it that the man who led Labor back to Downing Street after 14 years in the wilderness, a landslide election result no less, has been shown the door?
7: Yes, I think this is going to perplex historians for decades to come. Keir Starmer won the second biggest majority in British parliamentary history less than 2 years ago, and yet here he is resigning and handing over to another prime minister. But if you look down into the details, a lot of the signs were there from his victory 2 years ago. So, yes, he won two-thirds of the seats in the British parliament, a huge, huge majority, but only a third of the vote. So one of the quirks of the British electoral system is this first-past-the-post system, very different to Australia, and it throws up some very odd results. So Keir Starmer could win two-thirds of the seats with only a third of the country voting for him because the right-wing vote was split between two parties. There was a lot of tactical voting going on. He also won because people were fed up with about 15 years of Tory leadership. You know, the country's public services had been run down really badly. Things were not going well. And there'd been this parade of prime ministers going through Downing Street. And they wanted just a return to normality. But in Keir Starmer, they picked a technocrat. And he is a technocrat at a time of populists. He is a technocrat who is working within a country where there is this huge rightward push by the Reform Party led by Nigel Farage. And he has struggled to make clear what he stands for. One of the big criticisms of Keir Starmer is that he understands the problems that need solved, and he's made some way at fixing a lot of them, but that he fails to understand the electorate and perhaps more severely his own party. He's someone that only entered into politics in 2015 after a very long career as a lawyer. So he doesn't have that innate political ability that a lot of his competitors have.
0: It was that clear to him that he had to go, that the whole of the Labor backbench, there were sufficient people there saying, even though there's not an election coming anytime soon, they were worried enough about reform, this far-right One Nation-style outfit in the UK, to say, we better give this guy the heave-ho.
7: Yeah, I think that one of the big problems over the last year, when people started to talk about maybe Keir Starmer doesn't have it, maybe he shouldn't be the one to lead us into the next election, maybe he's not the best one to make the case for the kind of democracy that we stand for, there wasn't an obvious candidate to replace him. You know, despite having more than 400 MPs in Parliament, it wasn't clear who it could be that could replace him. And then along came Andy Burnham. So Andy Burnham, you know, was an MP for a long time in the previous Labour government. He stood for the Labour leadership a couple of times and lost. And then he went to become the mayor of Manchester, where he had a sort of sea change and seemed to glow up, I think is the term people are using. And he came up with this thing called Manchesterism, which is a terrible, terrible word.
0: It truly
7: basically,
0: is.
7: It's the kind of politics that he's been really, really good at explaining, and he's been incredibly popular in Manchester. He's done a lot to kind of renew public services there. He's focused a lot on poorer communities. Manchester is one of the few places in the UK that has been thriving in recent years, and a lot of that is down to Andy Burnham. He's also an incredibly affable, telegenic person. He's really good on the stump. He just has a lot of those innate political skills that Keir Starmer was lacking. But he didn't have a seat. So when a by-election came up a couple of months ago in a seat in Manchester that Andy Burnham thought he could win, I think he saw that as his perhaps last opportunity to try and make a run for Downing Street. He won that election, and the fact that he won it so easily, he got a huge amount of the vote, over 50% of the vote. No one was expecting that. And I think at that point, Keir Starmer saw the writing on the wall. He saw that his own cabinet was starting to turn against him and to say, if you don't make a plan to go, we're going to start going public and call for you to go. And Keir Starmer obviously didn't want that. And so he saw the writing on the wall, and as we saw over the weekend, he resigned.
0: Jonathan Yerushalmi is The Guardian Australia's US-UK editor. All this comes, Jonathan, as the UK deals with increasing divisions around immigration. There was a well-attended set of rallies across the country, Unite the Kingdom, organised by the notorious far-right activist Tommy Robinson. He's in the news in Australia today.

0: Who's Tommy Robinson?
1: Tommy Robinson is a far-right activist who's been on the scene in the UK for years, for a very long time, but he's had this kind of resurgence in the last couple of years. He is someone who is very anti-immigration, very anti-Islam, and spreads conspiracy theories on those issues that catch light on platforms like Twitter and have led to the radicalization of a great number of people in the UK who are concerned about the economy, concerned about immigration, and have seen Tommy Robinson's message and caught hold of it. Now, Robinson has a really lengthy criminal record as well. He's got convictions for violence, public order offences, financial fraud. I think he's been convicted for stalking, harassing journalists, and he's been found in contempt of court and spent some time in prison for that. He also helped to foment these riots in the UK in 2024 after three young girls were stabbed at a dance class in Southport in England. He went online and was saying, you know, people need to be rising up against this. He was encouraging people to go out into the streets to fight back. We saw some really terrible scenes during those riots where people were attempting to set fire to hotels housing immigrants, asylum seekers, and people fighting with the police. A great number of people served prison time for those riots. Tommy Robinson was doing all of this from a hotel in Cyprus. He was on holiday there and just using social media to foment this chaos. And I think that Tommy Robinson has become a really powerful figure in British media as the power seeps away from the newspapers and the TV networks and moves towards social media. He's got such a huge, huge following there. But, you know, even people like Nigel Farage won't associate with him. Nigel Farage, who leads the kind of hard right Reform Party in the UK, he's been encouraged by his people saying, bring in Tommy Robinson, he's great. And Nigel Farage has drawn the line saying, I will not have him in my party because he views him as racist.
0: Boris Johnson, the former Conservative PM, described him as a thug.
1: Yeah, and look, I think that is a fairly apt description. You know, he spent a lot of time in prison. He's gotten into a lot of trouble with the police, a lot of violent disorder. He's been encouraging these violent riots. He is someone who has very, very powerful backers, though. He has

0: in last year, where about 100,000 people turned out. That was all Tommy Robinson. That was him pushing for that. And it got, you know, tens of thousands of people out onto the streets of London. So, yeah, he's a powerful and important figure in far-right politics.
1: The modus operandi seems to be take an actual crime, something that actually happened, that is allegedly, and I'm only saying allegedly because, you know, it's got to go through the courts, but let's say it's allegedly or it's been proved to be committed by an immigrant or a Muslim person, and then you generalise that to say all immigrant communities are a threat. And I notice he says Muslims do this to British citizens, as if you can't be both. You know, Muslim is a citizen of the UK, right? So there's the division there. Is that the modus operandi? Is that how you break down what it is he does?
0: Yeah, more or less. And I think what you see a lot is that he will find an issue where there might be a kindling of truth and just kind of completely blow that up and often completely spin it and misrepresent it online as well. And the power of social media is that those things can just travel across the country incredibly quickly, which is how you end up with tens of thousands of people out on the street rioting, protesting. We've seen these kind of couple of cases over the last few years where, you know, someone who is the child of immigrants or an immigrant or someone who just doesn't look, you know, what he considers to be British, is caught up in some sort of criminal enterprise, and he will jump on that and he will absolutely inflame tensions to the point where there are riots. We saw it a few weeks ago just in Belfast in Northern Ireland where there was an attempted stabbing of someone, and all of a sudden you had a great many people out on the street, you know, throwing petrol bombs, kind of burning homes to the ground. All of that encouraged by Tommy Robinson on the sidelines, who, you know, sees all of this stuff in quite apocalyptic terms.
1: The dilemma for legitimate journalists then is there is a public interest in listening to and interviewing and testing the ideas of somebody who is this influential. But at the same time, you can't be in the business of rebroadcasting known falsehoods. That's misinformation.
0: Yeah, look, it's something that we think about all the time as journalists, isn't it?

0: He's just going to spout misinformation. He's just going to try and cause uproar and chaos. He's not someone who we need to legitimately be unpicking their views. They're very clear for all to see. So I think if you are going to interview someone like that, you just need to be really careful about how you're doing it.
1: Jonathan, thank you.
0: Thanks very much, Ellen.
1: And that was Jonathan Yerushalmi, The Guardian Australia's US-UK editor.
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3: Traffic. A little bit happening at the moment, Ellen. We did have a brief crash on the Western Freeway outbound. That's all been cleared before the Moggill Road exit, which is good news. We are seeing peak delays, though, between Indooroopilly and Fig Tree Pocket. Got a breakdown at Meadowbrook, Logan Motorway westbound, left shoulder adjacent to the Logan Lee Road on-ramp. A breakdown and minor delays at Rochdale Gateway, northbound shoulder after Miles Putting Road. But southbound, there's been a truck fire being extinguished in the left lane after Mount Gavak, Parbar Road on-ramp at Rochdale as well. Traffic is back to Murray. A broken down busted up at Mangabat, Logan Road northbound left lane before McGregor Street. Still got a breakdown at Tanimura, Logan Motorway eastbound left shoulder after Logan Lee Road, and also an incident and a breakdown Bruce Highway southbound left lane before Bandy Road at Narangba. If you're heading from the Sunshine Coast into the Brisbane, traffic is back to Bribie on Road, so on the brakes from there, and northbound traffic's been heavy with peak back to the Gateway Motorway at Nudgee. I'm Brad from A10. More details after 5 on 612 ABC Brisbane.
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1: The time now is coming up to 13 minutes to 5. Let's get your daily dose of sport going. So much football, it can't be believed. Question for you playing along at home. How much extra cash would it take for you to quit your job and move to the other side of the country? 20%? Would 20% get you going over? That is the top figure the NRL thinks might give the fledgling Bears, Perth Bears, a fighting chance ahead of their reintroduction to the NRL next year. Joel Spreadborough, no one wants to be a Bear. Doesn't everyone love Bears?
4: I think a lot of people love the Bears. I

0: conversation. Oh, they've got no chance. They can't sign anyone, they all said at the time. Hello, Hamiso Tabuai-Fido, who was already on the books and has gone on. But anyway, I digress. The NRL today has incentivised. Now, we are still at report stage, but this is a story that, if you can smell it, the stench of concessions for the new franchises has been on the table all season. We know that PNG has that wonderful little golden carrot of tax-free money.
1: Mm.
0: And they have

0: premiership stripping, the Greg Inglis boat deal, all of that sort of thing. That was 15 years ago. That was the same sort of stuff. But third-party deals, they basically are allowed. You have to do it under... Okay, so here we go. Under NRL rules at the moment, current club sponsors are prevented from injecting money into a player's contract. A player can secure third-party agreements, but the additional money has to come from a company not formally aligned with the club. So it's basically the whole thing. This was all the Melbourne, all the stuff that went through the shredder down in Melbourne all those years ago with these kind of deals from sponsors that aren't necessarily already signed on to be part of the jersey, part of the shorts, part of everything else that goes on to sponsoring a club. Now they're saying, you know what? We can do that to the tune of 20% on top of your contract in the hope that names like Munster, Nathan Cleary, Isaiah Yeo, Brian To'o, Latrell Mitchell, Sam Walker, Tom Trbojevic, some of the biggest names in the game that will be off contract and free agents next November might consider going to Perth. It doesn't really solve the problem for year one. Mal Meninga has... remember his political career? It's been a little bit like that. Yes. I'm buggered when it comes to putting this roster together.
1: Yes. He's asked it halfway, well, a couple of seconds into his very first interview as a Labor candidate and went, nah, stuff it.
0: What am I doing? You know, but this one's like, no, I want to do this job, but I need some I need some players. And, you know, they can still go after the likes of Gemet Shibasaki, Cody Nikorima, just to name a couple of Brisbane-based players at the moment. Outside of building a team, the Bears are killing it, Ellen. They've got 20,000 members. They've had to cut off selling memberships because their current home ground won't fit them all. People want to be part of it. People do love the Bears. As you say, it's a long way away. Really big record-breaking sponsorship deals involved. They've even lured David Campese to do some recruiting for them through South Africa, a pipeline over there, which is extremely exciting. So we'll see where this lands. Other clubs have been talking about this issue with PNG and Perth for months, if not years. The Dolphins, it was a big story around them when they came in. They didn't have the same hassle because they had cash in the bank and a fairly attractive part of the world to come and live and play footy. And not saying that Perth isn't, it's just a long way away from the current roots of many players. Yeah. Anyway, elsewhere, quick mention for the Payne Haas, who will make his Broncos captaincy debut this Friday night against the Roosters. Despite leaving the club very soon, I think it's a due reward for Payne Haas. He'll step in for Adam Reynolds. And Michael Maguire actually said today, the coach, he cares so much about Brisbane. He loves Brisbane. He bleeds Brisbane. He breathes Brisbane. This is a fitting reward, which it is, but he is also leaving Brisbane very soon. So there is that.
1: The Lions are tackling a mini hoodoo at the Gabba tomorrow night. What are they facing there?
0: It's a none and two record against the Swans in recent meetings, Ellen Fanning. This year, round one, which is, of course, round two in most other sports, given that they now have opening round, but it was a 44-point shellacking in Sydney. Now, that was, of course, Brisbane heavily depleted, the likes of Hugh McCluggage, Harris Andrews not playing in this one. Basically, the next fortnight, starting tomorrow night at the Gabba, is a huge one for the Lions. They've got the Swans, then they've got Geelong next week. This week, expecting to bring Ryan Lester back from a calf injury. Dane Zorko, Keaton Coleman, Hugh McCluggage and Oscar Allen are all in the frame, not for this week, but in the next fortnight. So would be a really good one to jag. They're eighth at the moment. Finals and the hunt for finals and Brisbane being in the finals is obviously a huge topic given their status as two-time premiers. According to coach Chris Fagan, at this stage, the finals still seem a very long way away.
1: Yeah. Overseas, Joel Spreadborough, FIFA has confirmed a potentially awkward scenario for the July 19 final in New Jersey. What's the problem? Because it's been rolling out quite nicely.
0: Beautifully. Talks of boycotts. You mentioned the word boycott before. We haven't seen that so far. We've seen full stadiums. We've seen

0: very passionate crowds. One thing we haven't seen is US President Donald Trump attend a game. FIFA boss Gianni Infantino has confirmed that, yes, the president will be attending the final on the 19th of July. It's happening in New Jersey. Now, Mr. Trump has a bit of a habit of going to games in that area, around that sort of New York, New Jersey region. But really big questions on why we haven't seen him at a game so far, given his involvement in the build-up, and also the fact that US is hosting 78 of the 104 games in the tournament. But then you think quickly back and you have recollections of his work recently at Madison Square Garden for the NBA Finals for the New York Knicks, the game they lost at home when it basically stopped for Donald Trump to come in, and also the boos that ensued. Now, the reason where there's some concern is because some of the chants, you might have read or even heard some of the chants that are getting round from fans, including Socceroos fans, regarding various issues pertaining to Mr. Trump. Now, I cannot repeat them right now, because I'll lose my job. My contract will be terminated. But if you haven't read or heard, I encourage you to get online and have a look. Now, this is what FIFA...
1: There's a lot of rhyming slang. I'll nudge towards the line. Yeah. There's a lot of rhyming in it, and there's a

0: entered from the stands.
1: Exactly, exactly. And there's a real
0: and it's quite witty.
1: It is.
0: Definitely defamatory. And, I'm not sure whether it's all entirely true, but nevertheless, that's what he would face if he rocked up.
1: It absolutely is. And we saw Madison Square Garden. He also went to the US Open men's final at Flushing Meadows, and they were boos. These are chants that are quite descriptive, as you say, and some of the slang in them, not necessarily appropriate for everyone attending. How do you silence them from 70,000+ fans, or from, let's say, two English-speaking nations playing in a final if that happens? What do you do?
0: And also, what's your priority to ensure the kiddies in the crowd don't hear it, or the president doesn't get upset?
1: Well, given some of the recent, developments around various projects and improvements that are happening over there outside of the World Cup, I think they're a little bit cautious about upsetting with some of the things
0: host.
1: That might come.
0: The host.
1: Yeah, exactly. Yeah. The host and the America, the Football Association, and of course the administration has contributed greatly to hosting this tournament. So they do want that to be a nice look. And you can't really escape scrutiny in these finals. There are eyes from all over the world on them. But it is confirmed, and Infantino has said, look, he's going to be there. It's going to be okay. We're going to have a lovely time. We're not much we can do about it, but everyone just enjoy the game for what it is. He'll be on stage presenting the trophy and then sitting with me in the box enjoying the game. Mm. So that's what's happening, whether you like it or not. We just have to wait and see. On the field, nil all for England. It might not be coming home. Ghana, outstanding in keeping England to a clean sheet in that one. A Ghanaian witch doctor saying after the game that he had something to do with that result. He didn't want it to be too bad for England. No one to get hurt or anything, but he just didn't want them to win. And so it transpired. Put the hex on them. Has happened before. Cristiano Ronaldo grabbed his double, the first to score at 6 World Cups. That was in a 5-0 win for Portugal over Uzbekistan. Now, the other gripe, hydration breaks. They're like the drink breaks in cricket, the rain delays that happen for an hour and 50 minutes. Then the players come back on and they go on the field for 10 minutes and then the originally scheduled lunch break happens. That sort of stuff's happening with hydration breaks. Infantino says, don't worry about it. We're not making any money for them. They're not about ads. They're about player safety. Everyone just relax. Otherwise, it's pretty smooth sailing over there.
0: And 2 days until the Socceroos World Cup destiny goes on the line. How will they go, do you think? Give us a preview of that.
1: Yeah, you've got to think there's probably a couple of changes happening. Nestori Iraconda probably likely to come back into that side. He's not considered a 90-minute player yet, and Connor Metcalf likely to start. But it's in the bag for them. It's there to be taken if they can recreate the energy they had in that opener against Turkey. A draw or win will likely see us through. Lose, and it comes down to those permutations, which can go every which way, and it gets very confusing.
0: Yeah, okay. Can't wait. Thanks so much, Joel Spreadborough, with your Daily Dose of Sport.
1: Pleasure.
0: You're about a minute away from your news at 5 o'clock. Coming up after that, is Channel 9 about to fire Karl Stefanovic? You're going to meet the woman who's organising a boycott of Nine's advertisers, the advertisers on the Today Show at Channel 9, in an effort to force Karl out. Why? Because as part of his new podcast show, he has done an interview with a notorious far right-wing activist in the UK, Tommy Robertson, the politics of that today, and the future of Karl Stefanovic.
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0: ABC News. Good afternoon. I'm Michael Bausch. A major southeast Queensland water retailer is under fire for slugging families with higher bills despite a state budget price freeze. Urban Utilities is pushing through a 3.7% hike for the coming financial year. That's even higher than last year's spike, angering the government, which just capped wholesale water costs. Water Minister Anne Leigh has slammed the provider and warned there'll be emergency laws to force a price rollback if necessary.
1: We have frozen the bulk water charges for 2 years.

0: What we've learnt today is that the utility providers are increasing their prices up to 5.5%. I want to make it very clear that we expect them to walk this back.
1: The Federal Treasurer says falling global oil prices and cheaper petrol have assisted in cooling the pace of inflation. The overall cost of living dropped slightly to 4% in the year to May, down from 4.2% in April. But underlying inflation, which ignores temporary price spikes, actually went up to 3.6%. Jim Chalmers says the temporary discount at the pump has helped take the sting out of bowser prices.
2: The government's efforts to cut the fuel excise are part of the story, but not the whole story, even when it comes to this very welcome moderation in fuel costs reflected in the inflation figures today.
1: A North Queensland jury has found a former Townsville property manager guilty of multiple serious crimes against female residents. Emily Anderson reports.
3: 69-year-old Alexander James McDonald Terry pleaded not guilty to 17 charges at a trial in the District Court in Townsville. This morning, jurors handed down their verdicts on 12 charges after 23 hours of deliberation. Terry was found guilty of one count of rape, 9 counts of sexual assault, 1 count of sexual assault with a circumstance of aggravation, and 1 count of burglary. Jurors heard 7 days of evidence, including the accounts of 4 female complainants. Prosecutors said Terry sexually assaulted the women at his home and at units within the apartment complex he managed. Jury deliberations continue on 5 charges.
1: West Australia's Police Commissioner says a review is looking into how his officers dealt with a high-profile Jeffrey Epstein accuser before her death. Virginia Giuffre had made domestic violence allegations against her husband, as Case and Ho reports.
4: Ms. Giuffre died by suicide at Gingin north of Perth in April last year. She had long alleged she was trafficked for sex to former Prince Andrew Mountbatten-Windsor and other prominent figures by Epstein. WA's Police Commissioner Colt Blanche says a review is underway into his officers' interactions with Ms. Giuffre.
5: A grieving family will be seeking answers, and we understand that, and I hope to give them the answers of the ones that I can manage and control through the police force.
4: Mr. Blanche says the review started shortly after police received a request from Ms. Giuffre's family.
1: South Australia has recorded its first case of the deadly H5 bird flu strain. The virus was detected in a dead migratory seabird found on the Fleurieu Peninsula south of Adelaide. The biosecurity scare comes just days after the highly contagious disease breached the mainland in Western Australia. Federal Agriculture Minister Julie Collins says authorities are working closely with states to contain the threat.
6: At this stage, there is no evidence of any mass mortalities. There is also currently no evidence of infection in poultry or in our agricultural production system, and there continues to be a low risk to human health.
1: To sport, and the Brisbane Lions injury crisis is finally easing ahead of tomorrow night's AFL home game against Sydney. Experienced defender Ryan Lester has recovered from a calf strain and is fit to play. The reigning premiers are chasing 3 in a row and need to keep their top 8 momentum rolling. Coach Chris Fagan says it won't be long until there's even more firepower back on the field.
7: I expect over the next 2 weeks that a lot of players will become available, so players like McCluggage and Zorko, Killeen Coleman, Oscar Allen, just to name a few. So the challenge then will be how many of those guys do you put in all at once.
1: Queensland's weather, isolated showers tomorrow for the east coast, fine or mostly fine elsewhere, possible frost about the Granite Belt and Carnarvon Ranges. Brisbane 12 to 22, Ipswich 7 to 22, and the Gold and Sunshine Coasts 12 to 21. A few showers about the southeast on Friday, Saturday and Sunday. 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
13: Very good afternoon to you. Coming up to 6 minutes past 5 right now, is Carl Stefanovic about to get fired from Channel 9?

0: You might be aware he launched his own podcast and overnight posted, an interview with a notorious British far-right activist, Tony Robinson. That has now drawn the attention of a group that has organised boycotts of media organisations that broadcast what they consider unacceptable content. Channel 9 could be facing a similar boycott. What will they do? What will they do? Will they fire Karl Stefanovic or take some other action? It is coming up to 7 minutes past five now. Is the traffic there? Is Brad there, ready to go? No, he's not. Okay, let's pause a bit.
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4: Traffic.
5: I had my ticket. I was set to go. All good, Ellen. Just watching those cameras. Still got a breakdown at Meadowbrook Logan Motorway westbound left shoulder adjacent to the Logan Lee Road on ramp. So extra care through there. We had a minor crash at Callanbar. That got cleared very quickly on Boaters Road northbound. Right lane cleared around Highlands Drive. If you're travelling there at the moment, we did have some delays past Compton Road, but that's all thinning out. A truck fire being extinguished at the moment at Rochdale Gateway southbound left lane after Mankavac Palbar Road on ramp. Traffic's been back to a broken down bus with heavy haulage now on site at Upper Mankavat, Logan Road northbound, left lane blocked before McGregor Street. So extra care through there when heavy haulage starts to remove that bus. So please watch out when you merge. At Tanimura, got a breakdown, Logan Motorway eastbound, left shot after Logan Lee Road. And a breakdown still sitting at Norwell, Stapleton, Jacksonville Road eastbound in the shoulder before Benz Road. And it's been a incident this afternoon. Crews remain on site at Narangbar with a vehicle there. Bruce Highway southbound, left lane before Bandy Road. Traffic's back to Brybellan Road, northbound traffic with peak. And a few onlookers all back to the Gateway Motorway at Nudgee. I'm Brad from ATM. More details at 5:30 and 6:12 ABC Brisbane.
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0: And the time now is 8 minutes past five. If you didn't know better, you'd think that Karl Stefanovic, the Nine TV star, is trying to get himself fired. Generally, commercial TV stations like to keep their stars on long-term contracts. But Karl is only reportedly hanging on with a 12-month deal. This year, Karl launched his own podcast, casting himself as a culture warrior, platforming guests like Chef Pete Evans, who himself was booted off Instagram in 2021 for sharing misinformation about the coronavirus vaccines. Now, the transformation in Karl's views has been quite stunning. Here he is about 8 years ago on 60 Minutes talking about the dangers of the flu and the importance of getting vaccinated.
9: It may not prevent every death. It may not prevent you from getting sick, but if there's the remote chance that it can, then why wouldn't you? Why wouldn't you go and get a flu jab? I will, and I'll have my kids do it as well.
0: Contrast that with statements in March this year when Karl Stefanovic said he was, quote, legitimately sorry, unquote, for encouraging Australians to take the COVID jab as part of Channel 9's vaccination push. But he may have crossed a line overnight with an interview with notorious British far-right activist Tommy Robinson, and a warning, some people might find Tommy's views very upsetting. Here he is. This is part of the interview he did with the Karl Stefanovic Show, a podcast, where Tommy Robinson is pressing home his anti-Islamic message.
10: Bomb plot, bomb plot, bomb plot. Terrorism, terrorism, terrorism. Jihad, jihad, jihad. Kidnapping English girls, raping them, and the police doing nothing.
9: Can you articulate what people are feeling out there and they want that voice? How is the right going to take power? There's no one actually driving working class agendas. What's your message?
10: That we win no matter what. Same in Australia. When they look and they realise our daughters aren't safe anymore. We can't walk the streets. They're going to look at who's responsible for that. And it didn't have to be like this.

0: When that dam bursts, which is close to Berlin, they're going to be screaming it.
1: Well, 12 hours after that interview was posted, it was removed from YouTube, Spotify, Apple Podcasts and Instagram. But then One Nation leader Pauline Hanson reposted the entire thing on her YouTube channel and accused Nine of trying to sack Carl. Jenny Hill is from the group The Mad Effing Witches, which runs consumer boycott campaigns on people in the media who broadcast what they consider unacceptable content. Jenny, is Carl Stefanovic in your sights?
2: Absolutely, Ellen. We've announced on social media today that if Carl continues down this road of this podcast that he has, that we will be targeting advertisers on the Today Show that Carl also appears on. We understand that they're separate broadcasts, but we do not believe that someone as famous and well-known as Carl Stefanovic should be showcasing those kinds of views in any show he's associated with. So we'll be starting our campaign tomorrow.
1: For those who don't understand who Tommy Robinson is, this is a rundown of the key convictions that have been recorded against him. In 2005, jailed for assault occasioning actual bodily harm. 2011, a community order for a football brawl. 2013, travelling on another man's passport to the USA. 2014, mortgage fraud. Other offences include possession of drugs, threatening behaviour and breach of a court order. The former UK Prime Minister Boris Johnson described him as a far-right thug who did not represent the values of this country. But I would imagine it's the anti-Islamic messages and the big, protest actions that he sparked in the UK that would concern you and your followers?
2: Yes, absolutely. But also things like stalking a woman journalist. He's also abused a rape charity to the point that they nearly had to shut down their helpline.
1: And again, we haven't had an opportunity to check any of these. Let's just talk broadly about his views on race, because he has been accused of being a rallying point for not only the racist right but the fascist right in the UK, and it's those views that concern you?
2: Absolutely. I mean, the anti-Islamic, anti-Muslim rhetoric that he just spouts continually is so damaging to Britain, but also he's now, you know, via Carl Stefanovic, bringing that to Australia, and it's just completely unacceptable, and it's going to cause enormous harm.
1: So that's where you focus your efforts, is it? Where you think harm will be done on the basis of what people are saying in the mainstream media, is that it?
2: Well, yes. I mean, we can't let these kinds of views, you know, take hold here. We're already hearing it from Pauline Hanson, and then it starts to come in through people like Carl Stefanovic as well, and Kyle Sandilands, who was also subject of one of our campaigns, says similar racist, misogynist comments as well. And we exist to try to stop and prevent that kind of speech wherever it occurs.
1: You're listening to Jenny Hill from the group Mad Effing Witches. You've had some success in the campaign to highlight the views of Kyle Sandilands. How does it work when the Mad Effing Witches says, righto, we're going to turn our attention to Kyle Sandilands? How does it work, and then what happens?
2: Okay, well, we have a number of volunteers and paid staff who record the content, listen to the advertisers on, you know, radio, TV, or even in print. We then publish lists of those advertisers via our website together with their contact details, and we ask our followers, who call themselves witches, we have about 200,000 followers, and they then write to those advertisers, usually via email or social media messages, and ask them if they want their brand associated with that, whether it's hate speech, lies, racism, whatever it is. And more often than not, we find that advertisers, particularly in

0: in today's more divided kind of world with this kind of content, they just don't want their brands associated with it, and so they remove advertising from that program or media outlet.
1: What impact did that have on Kiss FM when that you targeted Kyle Sandilands?
0: Enormous. I mean, the CEO announced a few months ago that the campaign went for more than 18 months. In the first 12 months of the campaign, it cost ARN Media more than $28 million. So we believe that over the whole course of the campaign, it could have been close to $50 million. Their share price was also hugely impacted, and a lot of those advertisers won't return to that media outlet for a long time, if ever, because they get kind of gun shy of being associated with an organisation that would employ someone like Kyle Sandilands.
1: So when you say the boycott starts tomorrow, the action starts tomorrow, the Mad Effing Witches are focused on Karl Stefanovic, what do you think would be, what are you hoping the reaction would be at Channel 9? As you say, this is not their podcast. They put out a statement today saying Karl produces this independently. They don't have anything to do with guest selection, but they say they're taking the matter seriously. Why target 9?
0: It's a complete cop-out on Channel 9's part. They've played on Kyle Stefanovic being one of their celebrities and so-called stars for many years now. They've had all the benefits from, being associated with him and his profile. They've sold millions and millions of dollars worth of advertising based on that. And to turn around now and say that, Kyle can do whatever he likes in his spare time, it just doesn't fly.
1: Do you want them to sack him?
0: Our policy is that first we want a person reformed, which means a significant apology and accountability and an understanding of the harm done. And as I said, accountability for that harm. If that's not going to happen, and we do think it's unlikely in this case, then yes, we want them to sack him.
1: Jenny Hill is from the group Mad Effing Witches. As she said, when that organisation turned its attention to highlighting the speech of Kyle Sandilands, there was a significant impact for his employers, north of $28 million that campaign cost them. Similarly with Pete Evans, Jenny, the chef notorious for sharing misinformation about COVID and vaccines generally, he was removed from Instagram permanently in 2021. Was that the Mad Effing Witches that achieved that?
0: Yes, it was. So we've had several high-profile targets. The other probably most high-profile one was Alan Jones.
1: What do you say to the idea that you're getting in the way of free speech, that what this represents is actually an attempt to cancel someone that you don't happen to agree with?
0: Yeah, that's an interesting one. Our view is that the media has been controlled for decades, maybe centuries, by wealthy and powerful, older, mostly men, and they've had their views broadcast, almost exclusively for, as I said, decades or centuries. And now groups like ours are coming back and saying, "Hang on, we have a voice too, and we have a right to be heard." And so they turn around and scream cancel culture at us. So we find it kind of funny and ironic that they are happy when they're getting almost all the say and the attention, but we're apparently not allowed to say that we disagree with what they do.
1: And what is the threshold? If you just happen to disagree with what Kyle Stefanovic said, say, in an interview that he did some weeks ago or months ago now with the Prime Minister of Australia, would that be sufficient to start one of these campaigns?
0: No. The only people we campaign against are high-profile people who've repeatedly transgressed for years, sometimes for decades, and refused to take any accountability or apology for their actions.
1: But what's the threshold, Jenny? Does it have to cause harm to others in the community?
0: Oh, yes. Well, absolutely. We would never start a campaign for someone who told an off-colour joke or made a mistake. This is about people who are trying to harm people in oppressed groups, disadvantaged people.

0: vulnerable people. And yeah, that's what it's about. Is it's about the level of harm that's likely to be caused. So Tommy Robinson and Karl Stefanovic certainly fit that brief, because the harm being caused to Muslim Australians and people of other backgrounds is likely to be extreme as a result of this podcast.
1: What do you say to the notion that if indeed Channel 9 buckles because of a campaign run by mad effing witches pressuring their advertisers, or just because they're uncomfortable generally, that sacking Karl Stefanovic at this point could be counterproductive? He'd likely get a payout that would mean he could use it to fund the Karl Stefanovic podcast series, and he could present himself as a victim of, somebody trying to cancel him, a voice that, you know, the mainstream doesn't want you to hear, and he could use that as a marketing technique.
0: Yes, of course, we do understand that risk, and we've taken on the same risk with Kyle Sanderlands now, apparently starting his own podcast soon. But our view is that we have to protest the content no matter what might happen in future. We don't feel that we have a big choice of worrying about what might happen. And the campaign's not just about, you know, Karl Stefanovic or whoever it is. It's also about sending a message to Australia's commercial media that they have to stop employing and showcasing people who will publish this kind of content. It's unacceptable in modern Australia.
1: Even if you turn him into a free speech martyr for the extreme right?
0: Yes, even then, because we've already got people like that in Australia, and they're kind of more fringe, so they don't have as big of an audience as they would have, you know, at the moment. So we're just saying it's unacceptable for, I mean, you're never going to get rid of that kind of content. It's going to be there no matter what you do. But our view is that it shouldn't be on or associated with, you know, the mainstream big media companies and their advertisers who essentially are funding it.
1: Mm. On the text line, Sean says, Channel 9, you lie down with dogs, you get up with fleas. Sue says, my goodness, yet another minority bully group trying to force their opinion. They're not being protective. They are bullying. What do you say to that idea that essentially you're using commercial pressure to bully or blackmail advertisers into abandoning folks you don't agree with?
0: Well, the media use their content to attract advertisers, so we shouldn't be. Why shouldn't we be allowed to use whatever power we might have to, to tell advertisers that we're not happy with what they're funding? I mean, it works both ways, and to tell the media that they can do whatever they like, but nobody's allowed to protest that it's wrong, and we won't accept it.
1: Meanwhile, Karl Stefanovic has attracted his own sponsors and advertisers. Within that Tommy Robinson interview, he did a personal endorsement for one of those sponsors. Are they going to be in your targets as well, those types of organisations?
0: Yes, they certainly will. It'll take us a few days to get organised, but as soon as we get our, you know, get the work done to get people into our advertiser lists, then we'll list all advertisers associated with Karl's podcast. In fact, those ones that are actually associated directly with the podcast would, you know, they're probably the worst ones of all, in our opinion.
1: You generally, when the mad effing witches take aim at someone whose views they think should not be getting an airing in the mainstream media, you generally win. Exhibit A would be Karl Sanderlands, Exhibit B would be Pete Evans. What's your message for Karl Stefanovic tonight?
0: Maybe you should think about either a very serious and detailed apology. And if that's not going to be forthcoming, then maybe you should write a resignation letter.
1: You're not going to stop till he's gone?
0: There are things that cause our campaigns to not move forward, but unless something unusual happens, then...

0: No, we're not going to stop.
1: Jenny, thank you for taking the time to explain it. We're going to watch it play out.
0: Sure.
1: Your campaign, Carl's career on the front pages of the newspapers and the websites, we'll watch with interest.
0: Okay, thanks very much, Alan.
1: Jenny Hill there from the Mad Effing Witches. Of course, they're not called effing witches, but that's how I will say their name on the wireless tonight. Lots of different views on the text line about the wisdom of the boycott. Kevin says, sounds like the Red Guard are still alive and well. And Sophie says, good on the MF Witches. I recently began following them on Instagram. They are doing us a public service because they are holding powerful, entitled men who cause harm to account. They are helping us not to be numb to misogyny and racism. That's her view. I'd be interested to hear yours on the text line. This is going to be a very public campaign in which we decide what can be said publicly, what ought to be said publicly. There are limits on free speech. Where should they lie? Standing by for the news at 5:30, a traffic update ahead of that. Here's Blondie, though, in the flesh.

0: Look, I generally don't hold with censorship unless it's against the law or it's discriminatory, but I just think that might be the worst song ever recorded.
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2: Traffic. It's been a truck fire being extinguished at Rosedale Gateway Motorway southbound left lane after Mangavac Pubar Road on ramp. Traffic's back to Marree. Broken down bus, heavy haulage on site. Upper Mangavac, Logan Road northbound left turn lane. The left lane's blocked before McGregor Street. Minor delays. And heavy delays on the Bruce Highway southbound in the left lane. A vehicle there with an incident before Bandage Road and Ringbar. Still heavy past Brybellon Road for southbounders. And then northbound traffic still very heavy back to Gateway Motorway. Nudgee mixed in with peak conditions. Still got a breakdown as well. At Tanimura, Logan Motorway eastbound left shoulder after Logan Lee Road. I'm Brad from ATN. I'll have more details in 15 minutes on 612 ABC Brisbane.
0: Thanks so much for that. You're about a minute away from your news at 5:30. Guess what I forgot to do? Would you like to go along to the decider? Here's your chance.
3: Here's your chance to win a double pass to a night of heart-pumping action at State of Origin Game 3 here in Brisbane. Call us now, 1300 222 612. That's 1300 222 612.
0: Yeah, about 30 seconds away from news at 5:30. After that, stay with me. I want to introduce you to a woman whose wedding shoes are on display in the Australian War Memorial. You're going to love this story. Imagine you're about to get married in the morning. I'm getting married in the morning. But you're a soldier and the call comes that you're being called up. What do you do? What happens between that and the shoes at the memorial?
4: Everything Brisbane, it's where you live.
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0: ABC News. Good afternoon. I'm Jessica van Vonderen. A major southeast Queensland water retailer is under fire for slugging families with higher bills, despite a state budget price freeze. Urban Utilities is pushing through a 3.7% hike for the coming financial year. That's even higher than last year's spike, angering the government, which just capped wholesale water costs. Water Minister Anne Lay has slammed the provider and warned there'll be emergency laws to force a price rollback if necessary. A sharp drop in global fuel costs has helped slow the pace of Australia's soaring cost of living, at least on the surface. Here's finance reporter David Chow.
1: The latest data from the ABS paints a somewhat confusing picture about how inflation is tracking. Headline inflation went up 4% in the year to May, which is actually a slowdown compared to before. It was mainly due to the government's cut to the fuel excise, which made petrol and diesel prices cheaper for a few months. But when you ignore that, an alternative measure known as core inflation actually accelerated to 3.6%. Some analysts say this policy masks the true extent of Australia's high inflation, which was already a problem even before the Iran war started a few months ago.
0: The deadly H5 bird flu strain has officially crossed borders into South Australia. Authorities confirmed this afternoon that a dead migratory seabird tested positive on the Fluorio Peninsula south of Adelaide. The worrying discovery comes just days after the highly infectious virus was detected in Western Australia. Australia was the final continent to remain free of the strain before the mainland incursions. US voter backlash is building against Donald Trump's military campaign in Iran, with new polls showing deep public discontent.

0: 8%. Ali Crew reports.
1: A new Reuters Ipsos poll shows that 35% of Americans think that the US is now in a weaker position compared to when it started the war with Iran nearly 4 months ago. The Republican-controlled US Senate has passed a resolution directing President Donald Trump to end military hostilities in Iran or seek congressional authorization for them to continue. It's the first time both chambers of Congress have passed a resolution directing a president to remove US armed forces from hostilities under the War Powers Act, and marks the strongest bipartisan rebuke of the conflict so far. An interim peace deal between the US and Iran allows 60 days for further negotiations on a permanent agreement.
0: Two people have escaped injury after a fishing boat caught fire off the central Queensland coast. Authorities received a distress call early this morning near 1770. Both occupants took to a dinghy and were brought ashore by Marine Rescue Queensland crews. Well, if you've ever felt the need to escape your office desk, scientists say taking a short stroll every hour is actually good for business. The BBC's Michelle Roberts reports.
2: Researchers surveyed more than 11,000 US employees, most of them in office jobs and working 8 to 9 hour shifts. The volunteers were asked to schedule regular walking breaks into their day. A walk every half hour improved mood and reduced tiredness, but was disruptive to the day job. One every 2 hours was better than no walking, but a 5 minute stroll each hour led to the biggest and most feasible improvement in productivity, mood and alertness. Experts say it suggests a sensible dose to encourage people to sit less and move more.
0: In the AFL, Brisbane's coach says he's still quietly confident about the club's flag defence. The Lions are eighth on the ladder and host the second-placed Swans tomorrow night. Brisbane has bounced back from a mid-season slump with consecutive wins before a timely bye. Chris Fagan says they're still in the hunt for a three-peat.
3: The aim at the start of every year to put yourself in contention for finals, and at the halfway mark of the season, that's exactly where we're at. So, in a sense, that box has been ticked. We would have liked to have won a couple of more games than we have, but we're in the running.
0: Taking a look at Queensland's weather now, isolated showers tomorrow for the east coast, fine or mostly fine elsewhere. Possible frost about the Granite Belt and Carnarvon Ranges. Brisbane's temperature range, 12 to 22 degrees. Ipswich, 7 to 22. And the Gold and Sunshine Coasts, 12 to 21. A few showers in the southeast on Friday. And I'll have more news, sport and weather at 7 o'clock on ABC TV. Hope you can join me then.
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5: Hello, Samantha Donovan here on PM at 6:05. Economists tipping another interest rate hike as core inflation rises. Also, a UN commission accuses Israel of deliberately killing Palestinian children. And tension at the Nine Network after Karl Stefanovic interviews a far-right activist on his podcast.
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5: That's PM just after the 6 o'clock news.
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8: It is 24 minutes to 6 on a Wednesday afternoon. Tamara Sloper Harding's wedding day in 1999 should have been, as you'd expect, all about wedding cake and speeches and dancing. Instead, I want you to imagine this. You're partway through the reception. A naval intelligence officer took a call on her mobile phone during the ceremony. The bride was being deployed to East Timor. Tamara is with me in the studio wearing an incredible hat. Thank you for being here. Most brides remember their wedding days for all sorts of the reasons. Why did you have your phone on you to start with in order to get this ridiculous call? Not ridiculous, but extraordinary call.
9: Well, thanks for having me in here, Ellen. That is exactly the question my mother always asked. Why was that phone in your little tiny bridal bag and why was it turned on during the whole thing?
8: Perfect excuse. Yeah. I'm sorry, Your Worship, Your Highness, Your Commander, Your Generalness. I was a little bit busy at that stage. So you're at the reception, you get the call.

0: Well, who's on the phone?
1: It was a lot of the guys I worked with. They'd already deployed to Darwin and were waiting to then head over to Timor. And they were basically saying, come on, hurry up. We want you to come with us now. We're not waiting for you. But my boss told me to go on the honeymoon and then join them in about 2 weeks. But we left, went to Vanuatu, were there a couple of days and got another phone call. So I had to come back and head over. So it was, I knew it was coming. I had an idea. We'd been planning since about July for such a deployment, but I was just grateful I'd actually got through the wedding ceremony.
0: And how did the groom cope with the having to abandon the honeymoon?
1: Well, my husband's Army and I'm Navy, so he was a little disappointed that I was deploying with his Army mates and not on a nice, clean warship in Dili Harbour. So a lot of people at the wedding actually got similar phone calls during the reception, and so when I was over in Dili 2 weeks later, I kept running into people who'd been in our guard at our wedding and, you know, our groomsmen and things. So it was a very odd turn of events, but I had no idea at that time how much it would change my life.
0: Yeah. You're listening to Tamara Sloper Harding talking about being called up on her wedding day, unofficially at least, by fellow soldiers to take part in Australia's peacekeeping mission in East Timor, spearheaded by the International Force East Timor, INTERFET, in 1999, the largest overseas military deployment by Australia since the Vietnam War. Of course, led by Major General Peter Cosgrove, it was a multinational coalition of folks, Australia contributing about 11,000 troops, really to try and quell that violence, Tamara, that had been unleashed in the wake of the Timorese voting for independence from Indonesia. This was not a safe place to go.
1: And it was extremely confronting to arrive in country and see everything still on fire, homes burnt down, children orphaned, a lot of women on their own because the men had been killed. The suffering the Timorese had gone through for the previous 24 years was incredible, and it was shocking to me in that we didn't really know much about it in Australia at all. I never learnt about that in school. We heard about the Balibo Five, but we didn't really understand the whole scenario and what was happening to the people, let alone I had no idea about World War II and what they did for our troops in World War II either at that point. It was just a shock.
0: Key allies to the North. Key allies.
1: Absolutely.
0: Enormous sacrifices.
1: And we
0: made.
1: Promised them we'd be their friends forever, and we let them down.
0: So how long were you there and what was your role there? And presumably you're apart from your husband during this time.
1: Yes, it was pretty tough. But once I'd been there a week or so and got to see the impact that we were having on the ground and that we were making a difference and people were starting to feel safe and come back from the mountains and the refugee camps and things to the city, it really felt worthwhile and that we needed to be there. Yes, I did miss my husband, but it was so surreal to be involved in an operation like that, particularly as a naval officer who'd served mostly on ships. To be ashore in the jungle with the Army was a bit of an eye-opener to their way of doing things, something I wasn't used to. So that was tough. But compared to what the Timorese had been going through and living like for the last 24 years, it was nothing.
0: And why the call? Let's get that woman from the Navy over here in with the Army. How did that happen?
1: I think I was part of the Deployable Joint Force Headquarters, so it was a tri-service organisation working for General Cosgrove. So I became one of his intelligence officers and did daily reporting.
0: For Cosgrove?
1: Yeah, so I tended to work nights and do the brief in the morning at about 6 o'clock in the morning, which meant that I had my daytimes free to go and do some volunteer work out in the villages and things like that.
0: And presumably from there you were keeping your ear to the ground so you could inform the general about what was going on.
1: Yeah. It was handy to get to know the women because the women were nervous about the military, but having a female officer, often in civilian clothes, turn up to their craft groups and their meetings and really put them at ease. So, it was not something I'd been trained to do, but grabbed the crochet and the cross stitch, and the Timorese ladies had been taught by Portuguese long ago in these basic craft skills. So it was something we could relate to each other with, and get a lot done.
0: Mm. You must be proud of the service that you gave there, but also Australia's got a lot to be proud of with the service that we gave to our neighbours on that occasion, haven't we?
1: We do, but we need to do more, and we should have gone earlier, a lot earlier. When you look at what we could have stopped if we'd deployed many years before or lived up to our promises that we made after World War II, that their friends won't forget them after they saved our soldiers, and we did. We sat back for a long time.
0: Mm. It is 18 minutes to six. You're listening to Tamara Sloper-Harding. 21 years her husband served in the Army. You served over 18 years in Navy. A lot of postings all around the place, years of being apart. Ended your military career, four kids later. How do your wedding shoes end up in the Australian War Memorial alongside your combat boots?
1: Yeah, it's a pretty funny story, and I'm still not entirely comfortable with it, but I think the War Memorial wanted to show a different side of service, and that people from the military come from all situations, and especially portraying women, like women in general were thought to be nurses or, you know, administrators, but to show that women actually were there on the ground doing a different role to what people thought we were doing. So I think that's a good thing, but it is really strange. Partly I was worried I would get in trouble for my shoes and my boots because I couldn't get army boots to fit me at the time. So I had to wear my Doc Martens on deployment.
0: And nobody noticed?
1: Well, I coloured in the yellow bits and I think everyone was too busy to actually notice. But now they're sitting in the War Memorial, so
0: someone's going to notice.
1: All my previous senior officers will see them there and know that I wasn't really wearing issued combat boots.
0: Not a lot they can do about it these days. No. I commented on your hat when you came in, but figuratively speaking, you wear so many hats. You're Navy Reserve, you run a charity called Friends of Sabada. Tell me about that.
1: Now, that's something I never planned to do, but I volunteer with the RSL as a way of giving back to the community and trying to assist veterans. So I do a lot of the school presentations for Anzac Day. And I was visiting a primary school in Avalon Beach for Anzac Day and talking about service. And, of course, the kids start asking questions about warfare, and I try and steer them back to talking about peace and that I joined the military to help bring peace to the world and make it a safe place for kids just like them. So then they wanted to know where I'd done that, and we got onto Timor. And, of course, not many people knew much about Timor. And the principal said to me, could you come back next week and just tell the school all about what you did in Timor, a bit about the history, and because they're only an hour away from Australia. So we did that, and the kids became so interested. They wanted to do something to help the children of Timor. And that's how it started. One school wanted to join up with another school over there and correspond with each other and that sort of thing. And next thing, Abel Gutierrez, who at the time was the Consul General, he became the ambassador, lived in Canberra. But I got him to come and speak at school assembly. And my youngest daughter, I was still carrying her in the pouch, and I was doing the presentations with her hanging off the front of me. And Abel said to me, you can do more than just link up two schools. You could link a whole community. And I just looked at him and said, absolutely not. I am so busy. And 10 minutes later, somehow, I'd said yes.
0: Yeah, so we're talking about health, medical, education, yeah, teaching, arts, craft, infrastructure, community planning, as well as friendship and connection. Yeah. What a legacy. Yeah. Tamara Sloper-Harding, OAM, very pleased to meet you. You're speaking at the Naval Association of Australian Ceremony. You can hear more to remember those who supported the Timor-Leste fight for independence. That's tomorrow, Thursday, starting at 11 a.m. at the Jack Tar Memorial at South Bank. Anyone who wants to hear more of Tamara's story, go along. That'll be a very moving occasion. Great to meet you.
1: Nice to meet you too. Thank you.
0: Love your hat.
1: Thanks.
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3: Traffic. Just in at Forest Lake, a breakdown, Logan Motorway eastbound left shot after the Centenary Highway, and also there's been a truck fire all extinguished there at Rochdale. Still on site though, crews. The gateway southbound left lane after Mangabat, Capalbar Road on ramp, traffic's been solid back to Maree. A broken down busted up at Mangabat, Logan Road northbound left turn lane and left lanes are blocked before McGregor Street. Headview Haulage is currently removing that bus, so extra care through there. And also a vehicle this afternoon sitting on the Bruce Highway, it has been an incident. Southbound left lane is blocked before Boundary Road at Narangba. Heavy delays back to Brybellon Road, and northbound traffic's been back to Gateway Motorway, Nudgee, mixed in with peak conditions. I'm Brad from ATN. More

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1: Thank you so much, Brad. Hey, congratulations to Justin from Coolum. You are in the draw for the State of Origin tickets. Congratulations to you.
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7: You're with Alan Fanning, 612 ABC Brisbane.
1: It's not often my two guests get to work together. Vladimir Fanshil is a Ukrainian-born Australian conductor. Eleanor Lyons, an internationally renowned soprano. They live in Vienna these days, but they are in Brisbane for Opera Queensland's production of Rusalka. Thank you so much for rushing in that very quick little promo we played. Eleanor, do you often get to work together?
8: So we have worked together in the past doing some concerts, but we have never done a full-scale opera production together, and it's wonderful doing it together.
1: How about that? And can I turn to you, Vladimir? How do you know this wonderful woman? How did the collaboration begin?
9: With my wife.
1: Is she? I'm reading my notes.
8: Of course, yes. I'm the wonderful woman.
1: Thank God. Yeah. I thought there was going to get really...
9: We met 21 years ago at the Sydney Conservatorium of Music.
1: Uh-huh.
9: And we didn't know how this opera would go, and we thought it might end in a divorce, but thus far it's been okay.
1: It has been okay. Yeah. You're getting through it.
9: We're still here.
1: You're getting through it. So take me from the conservatorium through Vienna and back to Brisbane. You've got a good 6 or 7 minutes.
9: Okay, so I went to study conducting in St. Petersburg in Russia, and after that I got my first job with Simone Young in Hamburg, then went to Berlin, Budapest, and then Eleanor joined me in Russia at one point.

0: COVID restrictions, that was the limit.
1: Well, really the long story, as you said, we have 6 or 7 minutes. We were staying with my parents because I had just finished a job with Opera Australia, and my parents said, finally, you're here. You're going to go through the garage. Get rid of all your crap. And we found this beautiful big stack of music that we wanted to perform, and I said, Vlad, let's just play some of this music. And we put together this beautiful recital program that then when the restrictions eased, we were just so eager to share.
0: Okay, so you're ready to go. You're just waiting for those restrictions to be eased. And so live at yours, was the audience as enthusiastic as you were to say, play me anything, play me Twinkle Twinkle, I'm out with other humans?
2: Yeah, what was incredible was in a lot of these people's homes, there were people who had never experienced classical music, and here was this fully fledged opera singer walking around them, serenading them with a massive voice, and a lot of people cried. It was quite powerful.
1: I bet they did. Yeah, I bet they did.
2: Just the sheer volume and the vibrations in a small space was quite remarkable, and we realized this is the format that works in Australia. People having a glass of wine, people sitting around the piano and
1: Asking questions
2: and us telling our personal story and why this music matters.
1: Reading the poetry of the song texts as well. That was beautiful.
2: And then colleagues started calling us and saying, oh, can we do a live at yours? So then we started producing concerts for others, and it keeps going today.
0: You're listening to Vladimir Fanshil, who is the conductor, Eleanor Lyons, an internationally renowned soprano. They're in Brisbane for Opera Queensland's production of Rusalkar, which opens at the Glasshouse Theatre tomorrow night, runs through July 4.

0: That is just deliriously wonderful. The only thing I'm going to call you out on is it's at the Glass House. Now, live at yours, you're stretching this theme a little bit. That's a 1,500-seat theatre. It's QPAC's backyard. It's QPAC's yours, but it's evolved into a full audience of as many people who want to buy a ticket.
1: No, this is not live at yours. This is Opera Queensland putting it on.
0: Yes.
1: But we're going to make it live at yours. We'll make it as personal as we can.
0: How do you make it intimate in the Glass House? How do you bring that thing where you say, I am going to get you to adore opera. You're going to laugh, you're going to cry, you're going to sob, you're going to fall in love with this art form.
1: Well, firstly, this has got the most incredible creative team behind it. Sarah Giles is the director, Charlie, the stage production manager, Renee, who did the costumes. This is the most incredible show I have ever seen, and I've been to a lot of operas. Just as a piece of theatre, it is so evocative. It is so powerful. Even if it didn't have the music, it would already be amazing. Now add this sensational music to it and our relationship, which makes us push each other very, very hard to our emotional limits. I think it's quite palpable what it does. And I think the best thing actually about being in a theatre, it's not only the music, it's not only the emotions, the beautiful set and all the joy you get from being there. It's actually having a common experience with other people in a space. It's a focused moment where you get to just be without any disruptions. And today, you know, we live in an instant world, and this just slows you down to enjoying deep emotions together with others. It's quite special.
0: And Eleanor, as you were listening to that little extract, you're the soprano. You're supposed to hold it together. You're being carried away.
2: They call it the title role. So I am Rusalka. And yes, I do feel like the show, I'm like the ship in the show that goes throughout the whole thing. I'm off stage for a total of 4 minutes in the whole opera. But watching Rusalka and experiencing her journey from wanting to be part of the human world, experiencing it and being crushed by it, and then in the end transcending it and understanding the true essence of being human.
0: Oh,
2: it's big stuff.
0: It's big. It's wonderful. It's a great night in the theatre, and as you say, phones down in communion with others in the theatre and on the stage.

0: What could be better? Thank you both so much for coming in.
1: Pleasure. Thank you.
0: Opera Queensland's production starts tomorrow night, Chookers, and runs through till July 4.
2: Some chase the story.
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0: Harley and Rose, Black Sorrows, 2 minutes away from your news at 6 o'clock. Come 6:30, Zach Mander is in for Kelly Higgins Devine, who'll be in my seat for a couple of weeks from tomorrow. What you got, Zach?
1: Coming up tonight, we're talking about pay distribution in the film industry. Huge gap between people who work on the film and, you know, people like the producers, director, headline actors. This has all come up because there's this discourse over this film obsession. A horror film, low budget, made a whole heap of money. Now all the people have come out who worked on it and said, hey, well, we want a bit of a cut of that $750 million or whatever it is that you made. And this has made a broader discussion. So we're going to talk to some people from the Australian film industry tonight about their thoughts on this.
0: You always have the quiz. Quick question.
1: What country does the kiwi fruit come from?
0: Oh, God, New Zealand.
1: No, China.
0: Okay, there you go. Well, at least they'll have the first answer to the first question. Zach Mander coming your way at 6:35 tonight. I'll be back in a couple of weeks. Stay safe until then.
2: Breakfast.
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7: ABC News. Good evening, I'm Michael Bausch. Queensland's water minister has laid down the law to a major southeast water retailer over plans to hike household bills. Here's state political reporter Jack Mackay.
8: Urban Utilities has announced a typical household water and sewerage bill will increase by 3.7% next financial year, which equates to an extra $61. The hike is slightly bigger than the 3.6% increase implemented this year, despite the state government freezing bulk water charges. Water Minister Anne Leahy has hit out at the price rise.

0: urging urban utilities to scrap it.
1: We will look at changing the legislation to ensure that we do drive down those costs, and that is what I'm calling on the utility providers to do today.
0: An urban utilities spokesperson says price increases are determined by its independent board. Another retailer, Unity Water, has meanwhile announced a 3.5% hike.
2: The Federal Treasurer says falling global oil prices and cheaper petrol have assisted in cooling the pace of inflation. The overall cost of living dropped slightly to 4% in the year to May, down from 4.2% in April. But underlying inflation, which ignores temporary price spikes, actually went up to 3.6%. Jim Chalmers says the temporary discount at the pump has helped take the sting out of Bowser prices.
3: The government's efforts to cut the fuel excise are part of the story, but not the whole story, even when it comes to this very welcome moderation in fuel costs reflected in the inflation figures today.
2: South Australia has recorded its first case of the deadly H5 bird flu strain. The virus was detected in a dead migratory seabird found on the Fluorio Peninsula south of Adelaide. The biosecurity scare comes just days after the highly contagious disease breached the mainland in Western Australia. Federal Agriculture Minister Julie Collins says authorities are working closely with states to contain the threat.
4: At this stage, there is no evidence of any mass mortalities. There is also currently no evidence of infection in poultry or in our agricultural production system, and there continues to be a low risk to human health.
2: Senior Liberals are scrambling to clarify the party line on multiculturalism. It all started when opposition leader Angus Taylor repeatedly dodged questions about the topic. Journalists pressed him on the issue after One Nation's Pauline Hanson said Australia should be monocultural. Deputy Liberal leader Jane Hume insists Australia's cultural diversity is a settled reality.
5: We are a multicultural society, let's face it. We already are. Goodness me. I don't really care where you came from. I don't give two hoots what your country of origin is. What I care about is whether you're going to contribute to building our nation that's worth fighting for.
2: The Nationals have taken aim at One Nation after its newest federal MP crossed the floor to vote with the Greens and Teals. Recently elected David Farley blindsided his colleagues yesterday by backing an independent push to cap multi-million dollar diesel subsidies for major resource companies. The move was seen to be at odds with One Nation's support for regional mining interests. Nationals leader Matt Canavan says it shows the populist party can't be trusted to protect heavy industry.
6: David's vote yesterday puts a massive question mark over any One Nation candidate in the country. How do you know what you are going to get? It's a bit like Forrest Gump. You get a box of chocolates, you don't know whether you're going to get a nut when you vote for One Nation. You're effectively, seemingly electing, if you did vote for One Nation, a party full of independents.
2: The Socceroos are set to overhaul their starting lineup for Friday's decisive World Cup group clash against Paraguay in San Francisco. Assistant coach Paul Okon has flagged multiple changes after a disappointing 2-0 loss to the US last weekend. The reshuffle comes as veteran forward Matthew Lekie is officially ruled out with a fresh hamstring tear. Okon says head coach Tony Popovich is keeping the squad guessing as they hunt for the solitary point needed to secure a knockout berth.
7: I would be surprised if there weren't any changes. How many? That's still up in the air. We have another two sessions and, as I said, an important tactical session today and another session tomorrow. So is the starting lineup already decided? No, not yet.
2: Isolated showers tomorrow for the East Coast. Fine or mostly fine elsewhere. Possible frost for the Granite Belt and Carnarvon Ranges. Brisbane, 12 to 22. ABC News.
8: Good evening and welcome to PM. I'm Samantha Donovan, coming to you from the lands of the Wurundjeri people of the Kulin Nation in Melbourne. Tonight, another interest rate rise tipped as core inflation goes up. Also, a UN commission accuses Israel of deliberately killing Palestinian children. And tension at the Nine Network after Karl Stefanovic interviews a far-right activist on his podcast.
9: And I'm sure that even if Nine and Today wanted to take him off the air right now, they would have to talk very carefully to their lawyers on whether they actually would be in a position to be allowed to do so.

0: In unwelcome news for people paying off a mortgage, economists think another interest rate rise is likely now in August after a key inflation figure from the Bureau of Statistics came in higher than expected today. Here's Rachel Hayter.
1: A headline doesn't tell the whole story. The latest data from the Australian Bureau of Statistics shows headline inflation is easing, coming in at 4% in May, down from 4.2% in the year to April. The Treasurer, Jim Chalmers, welcoming the figures.
2: These numbers today are much better than the market expected, much better than forecast, and that's obviously a very good thing.
1: But the trimmed mean inflation figure is the one that gives us more insight. It's the Reserve Bank's preferred measure of underlying inflation. It trims out items with the biggest price changes and gives a clearer picture of how inflation is trending. And it's headed in the wrong direction, up from 3.4% in the 12 months to April to 3.6% in May. The Treasurer pointing to continued price pressures caused by the war.
2: The costs and consequences of the war in the Middle East will be felt for some time. That those costs were felt initially when it came to petrol prices. That's why we stepped in and stepped up with the fuel excise cut.
1: That fuel excise cut has masked the extent to which inflation pressures remain a problem for the Australian economy, according to a partner at Deloitte Access Economics, Stephen Smith. He argues that until price growth slows more convincingly, the risk of another rate hike is firmly on the table. It's a prediction shared by KPMG Chief Economist Dr. Brendan Rinn.
3: Unfortunately, I think it adds to the case for a rate hike. What we're seeing is core inflation rise. That will put the Reserve Bank on notice to increasing interest rates at the next meeting in August.
1: The ABS numbers show annual inflation for food and non-alcoholic beverages was 3.3% in May, up from 2.8% in April. That's being driven by higher prices for meals out and takeaway. The biggest contributor to annual inflation was housing, at 6.5% in the year to May, which reflects rising costs for electricity, new dwellings and rents. The Treasurer Jim Chalmers argues price pressures caused by the closure of the Strait of Hormuz are starting to be felt beyond the Bowser.
2: They are broadening in our economy, and the big standout in that regard is dwelling construction costs.
1: Chief Economist at AMP Shane Oliver believes that's part of what's going on, but points out that homegrown inflation was there before the US and Israel launched joint airstrikes on Iran in February.
4: I think there's no doubt that there has been a flow on from the high fuel prices to underlying inflation, but it is a bit broader than that. We're already seeing upwards pressure on home building costs before the war came along, and more broadly, we're already seeing upwards pressure on inflation.
1: The Shadow Treasurer, Tim Wilson, is blaming government spending for the numbers.
5: We have debt petrol continuing to be poured on the inflation fire. And while we might have the evaporation of Iran inflation occurring today, it doesn't change some fundamentals. We have 4.7% inflation for the essentials.
1: Electricity costs are 21.1% higher than 12 months ago. But that's because Commonwealth and state government rebates that reduced electricity costs for households are no longer in place.
0: Rachel Hayter reporting. A new report from the Independent International Commission of Inquiry on the Occupied Palestinian Territory is accusing Israel of deliberately targeting and killing Palestinian children in both Gaza and the West Bank. It's found more than 20,000 children have died in Gaza since October 2023 as a direct result of the violence. The Commission of Inquiry was set up by the United Nations Human Rights Council in 2021. One of its members is Australian human rights lawyer Chris Sidoti. He spoke to me from Geneva, and a warning, you may find some of what you're about to hear distressing. I asked Mr. Sidoti to give a couple of examples of the deaths of Gazan children that the commission had investigated.
6: The first is the killing of two brothers aged 9 and 10 after the ceasefire, the so-called ceasefire began, late last year. They were collecting firewood. They were approaching

0: this yellow line that marks the boundary of Israeli military occupation in Gaza. And as they approached the line, they didn't cross it. They were both killed by quadcopter, a form of armed drone. Now, these quadcopters are targeted, that they are not automatic autonomous weapons, but and they have very, very good technology that enables the identification of targets. The Israeli authorities said that they were suspects, and yet they were 9 and 10, and they could easily be identified as young children through the surveillance technology on the quadcopter. So that's an example of direct killing targeted at children. The second example I would give is an indirect death, a 12-year-old girl who had celiac disease. Now, celiac disease is a perfectly manageable condition. Children do not die of celiac disease. This young girl, however, could not get gluten-free food, particularly during the period of total siege from March to May last year. She was indicated for transfer for medical treatment outside Gaza. That is possible for very small numbers, but only with the approval of the Israeli authorities. No response was received from the Israeli authorities. She died in October 2025, and approval for her medical evacuation came through 2 weeks later. She died of starvation.
1: Mr. Sidoti, Israel is fiercely rejecting the commission's findings. What evidence have you and your fellow commissioners relied on to conclude that these actions, these killings of children in Gaza and the West Bank by Israel, are part of a deliberate strategy?
0: We don't make any finding until we have at least three pieces of corroborating evidence. That includes eyewitness statements and medical and humanitarian workers who have spent time in Gaza. We have medical x-rays, we have video and other forms of digital evidence, including photography. We have body scans that have been provided to us. We have had two forensic pathologists examine all of the x-rays, medical reports, and other forms of medical information that we've received. We have had a military expert examining all of the information we have about the nature of the weaponry. We have over 17,000 pieces of digital evidence relating to the fighting since October 2023. And we have Israeli soldiers telling us what they've done.
1: The Israeli soldiers have told you what they've done?
0: Yes, yes. They post statements on YouTube in particular, or TikTok, and they also make public statements in Israel at rallies and other events describing their actions. The Israeli soldiers have been very boastful about this war. I haven't come across any conflict where there is so much digital material made available by the soldiers themselves.
1: Where do you think that mentality comes from?
0: It comes from a sense of total impunity, and they're entitled to feel that way because the Israeli authorities, military and civilian, do not conduct proper investigations into situations that come to our attention and the attention of others. The number of investigations that have been announced is very large. The results of the investigations that are reported is almost non-existent, and almost every time where there is a report of an investigation result, the report is a complete exoneration of the soldiers. So that they operate with total impunity. They never expect to be held criminally accountable for their actions. And so they feel perfectly free to boast about what they do. It's this real macho soldier thing going on here where they have no shame.
1: Mr. Sidoti, how do you respond to Israel's accusation that you and your fellow commissioners, that your sole purpose is advancing your, and this is a quote, politically driven anti-Israel narrative?
0: That's all they've got to say. They can't say more than that because the report that we have produced is really irrefutable. So whenever we produce a report, we get the same kind of diatribe from Israel without any serious addressing of the evidence that we've got, of the conclusions that we've made.
1: How do you think the international community should respond to the findings of your report?
0: The international community has typically responded with condemnations and expressions of concern. We've got to move beyond that. We need action that is directed at Israeli institutions, at the military, at the government, at the parliament. There have been some actions taken, but most actions that have been taken, like sanctioning two Israeli ministers, sanctioning some of the violent settlers, these are actions taken by Australia. Good actions, necessary actions, but totally inadequate. We need to be looking at the institutions and making very carefully research decisions about what is likely to have an impact on the Israeli authorities, either now or in time. But we're not seeing that kind of institutional response yet. I talk a lot in Australia at meetings and with parliamentarians. I'll continue to do that. The government should certainly be doing more, and that's my consistent message to it.
1: Australian human rights lawyer Chris Sidoti is one of the three members of the UN's Independent International Commission of Inquiry on the Occupied Palestinian Territory. And as I put to Mr. Sidoti, Israel has rejected the Commission's report on the deaths of children in Palestine, saying it's deeply flawed, one-sided and filled with errors and distortions. We'll put a link to the statement from Israel's Ministry of Foreign Affairs on our webpage. It provides a link to a lengthy response from Israel to the report. This is PM. I'm Samantha Donovan. You can hear all our programs live or later on ABC Listen. Channel 9 host Karl Stefanovic is under the scrutiny of both his employer and media commentators after he interviewed British far-right figure Tommy Robinson on his podcast. Stefanovic praised Robinson and promoted the interview with criticism of the UK Prime Minister Keir Starmer. It's not clear who pulled the podcast episode from social media, but it was then reposted by One Nation leader Pauline Hanson. Some critics are urging Channel 9 to sack Stefanovic, and the network says it is taking the matter seriously. Kimberly Price filed this report.
2: Tommy, great to talk with you, finally. I'm surprised you're not dead yet.
3: So am I.
4: On his self-titled podcast, Karl Stefanovic, the co-host of The Today Show on Channel 9, sat down with far-right British extremist Tommy Robinson.
2: You have tested the boundaries. I feel like it's got, you know, even harder for you in some ways, but also your message is finally getting out there. Is that correct?
3: Yeah.
4: Throughout the almost one-hour sit-down conversation, Tommy Robinson made his views clear.
3: We all believe in free speech. We're against mass immigration. We're against Islam. We're a Christian nation. And we're against LGBTQ indoctrination of children. That's it.
4: The co-founder of the now-defunct English Defence League has regularly come under fire for expressing his views and has served multiple jail sentences, including for mortgage fraud and the assault of an off-duty police officer. But Stefanovic, one of Australia's highest-paid TV personalities, seemed happy to give Robinson a platform.
2: And that's the point, Tommy, because I think that you have such a clear voice and you articulate what people are feeling out there, and they want that voice.
4: And the admiration didn't stop there.
3: Have you watched my documentary, Panorama? Oh, man. Everyone at home, watch this. This is the best documentary you'll ever see. I'm not just saying it, right? It's mine, so I would be saying it, but I'm not just saying it.
2: I love you.
4: Some listeners were outraged before the episode even aired, after the pair promoted their conversation with this interaction.
5: Keir Starmer's out. Tommy Robinson's on the show tonight. And Tommy, how are you feeling?
3: I'm good. Can I ask you a question?
5: Yes.
3: Keir Starmer is a wanker.
4: The episode has been taken down, but has found support in One Nation after its leader, Pauline Hanson, uploaded the show herself.
6: It's really damaging for the media.
4: Tim Burrows is a publisher of media and marketing outlet Mumbrella.
6: When Karl Stefanovic is so clearly coming off the fence now to put out on social media footage of him saying Keir Starmer is a wanker, for instance, you know, that clearly goes, you know, way beyond what a journalist would normally do.
4: Can we really separate that person that he sort of is on the Channel 9 programs with being a host of a podcast?
6: This is a huge challenge for both Karl Stefanovic, but also Nine as his current employer, is that in his audience's eyes, he's one and the same person.
4: There are calls for Channel 9 to sack Karl Stefanovic over the interview, including from provocative group Mad Effing Witches, or MFW, who led successful advertising boycotts against radio shock jock Kyle Sanderlands. Tim Burrows believes the network is in a difficult position.
6: While they're putting Karl Stefanovic on the air every morning, it is blowing back towards them. But of course, we've seen a number of legal cases recently, and that included the ABC case with Antoinette Latouf, where it's not as easy as taking someone off the air and merely paying them out for the days left of their contract. And I'm sure that if Nine and Today wanted to take him off the air,

0: right now, they would have to talk very carefully to their lawyers on whether they actually would be in a position to be allowed to do so.
1: A spokesperson for Nine says the Karl Stefanovic show is a completely independent production, which Nine has no involvement, including in the guest selection and other editorial processes. They add that Nine is taking this matter seriously.
2: Kimberly Price. As we've been hearing for months, the Iran war has led to the closure of the crucial shipping route, the Strait of Hormuz, and that's left about 11,000 seafarers from around the world stuck on stranded ships. Now, a United Nations agency is beginning efforts to evacuate hundreds of the vessels in the Persian Gulf. Alexandra Humphreys reports.
3: Thousands of sailors are stuck on ships in the Persian Gulf, waiting for the Strait of Hormuz to reopen. They've been there for months, and the anxiety is building.
4: Just imagine they get nowhere, all restricted, limited, then they run out of water and supplies for their food and fuel. And so it's very, very stressful for them.
3: Reverend Unte is the principal chaplain with the Mission to Seafarers Sydney. The organisation supports seafarers when they arrive at port all over the world, helping them deal with the physical and mental toll of life at sea. Some of those sailors stay in touch via WhatsApp, and lately they've been sending messages from the Middle East.
4: We have seafarers who text us from the Strait of Hormuz, telling us they heard the missile exploded next to their vessel. You just imagine how terrifying and traumatized they were when they know that their life is at risk. Any moment, a missile could strike their vessel. And that is the kind of anxieties that they are facing.
3: The plight of these sailors has been a major concern since the strait was closed. The United Nations International Maritime Agency has now unveiled an evacuation plan, made possible after the Memorandum of Understanding signed by the United States and Iran. Stefan Dujarric is a spokesperson for the UN Secretary General.
5: The large-scale operation will be carried out in close cooperation with Iran, Oman, and all other coastal states in the region, as well as the United States and the maritime industry.
3: The International Maritime Organization says it has secured safety guarantees and verified that conditions are safe for navigation.
5: The operation marks a significant step towards alleviating the humanitarian impact of the crisis on thousands of seafarers who've endured months of uncertainty, months of unrestricted movements, and mounting welfare concerns.
3: Professor Natalie Klein specialises in the law of the sea at the University of New South Wales.
6: Oh, this is a great development. From the time that the conflict began, we've had at various times estimated over 20,000 seafarers, and so that's around 3,200 vessels that have been stranded. And the IMO said that it couldn't do anything while the hostilities were continuing. So now that we've reached this point, it's great that we'll be able to get those ships through and get the seafarers through safely as well.
3: While the strait will be open, there are concerns sea mines in the usual shipping route could pose a risk. Two temporary corridors have been created for ships to pass through instead of the main one.
6: We have had this question about mines, and I don't think there's a lot of information still known about to what extent Iran did in fact mine the Strait of Hormuz. But noticing that with the statement Oman has issued and saying that the traffic separation scheme, which is normally where the ships would come through, is still not to be used, to me indicates that there's still a risk of mines there.
3: Professor Klein warns the evacuation could still take weeks and any resumption in hostilities will put it at risk.
6: So not every ship can come through all at once, but they'll obviously prioritise ships, hopefully those that have been waiting the longest. Obviously, one of the key considerations is that fighting doesn't resume between Iran and the United States. And certainly the peace agreement, to the extent that it holds, that's the bedrock for this agreement to have been reached. So this corridor will only work so long as the fighting between the two countries has also stopped.
3: 14 seafarers have been killed during the US-Iran conflict.
2: Alexandra Humphreys reporting. Now to North Queensland, where Anglican church properties are being prepared for sale as the local diocese funds

0: Its obligations to victims of historical child sexual abuse. Their claims amount to $11 million. Reporter Meg Danzi prepared this report.
1: It's a sombre affair when a congregation farewells a church forever. Anglican Bishop Keith Joseph says it feels like a funeral service. He's expecting to become more familiar with the process.
2: It's always sad when you secularise a building. I've done three so far, and they were all for buildings, churches in small country towns where there's no longer a large population and no longer a congregation. Now we're at the stage where we're closing down churches which are still in active use, which is even sadder.
1: The Anglican Diocese of North Queensland is currently approved to sell 11 of its churches and rectories across an area spanning a third of the state. A receiver was appointed in August last year, with assets being sold to help the diocese meet its obligations to victims of child sexual abuse. Their report details victim claims as the largest area of expenditure for the diocese, with diminished congregation numbers and structural issues also contributing. Those claims are expected to reach about $11 million by 2028. Betty Daly is 93 years old and has been worshipping at St Mark's in Townsville for the past 64 years. She's come along to bid the church farewell.
3: Very emotional. Yes, I'm very sad about it having to go.
1: Ms Daly says the sale of her beloved church is a sad necessity.
3: This has to happen because of things in the past, and somebody's got to pay for it. And if we have to be part of that, well, we have to accept that.
1: The next group of properties to be sold will be put to the Supreme Court of Queensland for approval next month. It's expected that St Matthew's, a 125-year-old war memorial church in Townsville, will also be approved for sale. Multiple generations of Melinda Holborn's relatives are interred at the church site, including her mum, dad and sister. She says the idea of relocating their remains is distressing and wants clearer communication about what will happen next.
4: Oh, I would be really devastated, not just for me, but for the many other people in the community that have this same sort of association with St Matthew's.
1: Mark Reimers is a team leader at MICA Projects, which provides support to victims of institutional child abuse throughout Queensland. He says responsibility for the diocese's financial situation lies with the church and not the victims.
5: It is difficult for congregants to face those issues, but it is necessary in order for people to be treated justly and fairly. And I'm sure that the Anglican Church realises that their financial position and the fact they've gone into receivership isn't solely to pay for redress for victims of childhood sexual abuse.
1: Bishop Keith Joseph says it's important the diocese faces up to its obligations.
2: The church did some evil things. We had some real evil bastards who were priests and even a bishop, and they did awful things they ought never have done. But nevertheless, if the body of Christ is one, then we still remain liable for the sins of the past.
0: Anglican Bishop Keith Joseph from the Diocese of North Queensland. That report from Meg Danzi. Thanks very much for joining me for PM. I'm Samantha Donovan. The podcast of the full program is available on ABC Listen. And that's where you'll find ABC News Daily with Sam Hawley each weekday morning too. PM will be back at the same time tomorrow. Good night.

0: ABC News. Good evening, I'm Michael Bausch. A major southeast Queensland water retailer is under fire for slugging families with higher bills despite a state budget price freeze. Urban Utilities is pushing through a 3.7% hike for the coming financial year. That's even higher than last year's spike, angering the government, which just capped wholesale water costs. Water Minister Anne Leigh has slammed the provider and warned there'll be emergency laws to force a price rollback if necessary.
1: We have frozen the bulk water charges for 2 years. What we've learnt today

0: is that the utility providers are increasing their prices up to 5.5%. I want to make it very clear that we expect them to walk this back.
1: The deadly H5 bird flu strain has officially crossed borders into South Australia. Authorities confirmed that a dead migratory seabird tested positive on the Fleurieu Peninsula south of Adelaide. The worrying discovery comes just days after the highly infectious virus was detected in WA. Australia was the final continent to remain free of the strain before the mainland incursions. The man celebrated as a national hero for his bravery during the Bondi terror attack has fronted a Sydney court accused of domestic violence against his elderly father. Nabil Al-Nasher reports.
2: Ahmed Al-Ahmed has always denied the alleged incidents ever took place. He appeared in court today with his lawyer and entered two not guilty pleas to both charges. Outside of court, his lawyer said it's been a difficult time for Mr. Al-Ahmed and his family. Mr. Al-Ahmed's father was not present in court today, but indicated the case against his son could be settled outside of court. He told the ABC, "After all, nothing is more precious than your child." The matter is scheduled to next appear in court on December 3rd.
1: US President Donald Trump is facing a major pushback from his own side of politics after the Senate moved to halt military actions in Iran. Ali Crew reports.
3: The Republican-controlled Senate voted 50-48 in favour of the War Powers Resolution, which passed the House of Representatives earlier this month. The vote is largely symbolic, but also marks the discontent among Republicans about a conflict which is unpopular with the American public. It comes as Mr. Trump says negotiations on a permanent peace deal with Iran are going well.
4: We're leaving them without any nuclear capacity, and they've agreed to that, and we're getting along quite well.
3: Meanwhile, Lebanon's president says his country will not accept any peace deal that does not include Israel's withdrawal from southern Lebanon as the two countries begin fresh talks in Washington.
1: North Korea's leader has announced plans to fast-track arming the country's navy with tactical nuclear weapons. He outlined the strategy during a high-profile fleet inspection, as the BBC's Jake Kwan reports.
5: Kim Jong-un, in his usual black suit, stood out among the row of sailors in white. The North Korean leader told them that the plan to equip the Navy with nuclear weapons is following its course. It is unclear when that will be, but North Korea has been test-firing missiles from its ships. And soon, he boasted, he will launch ships twice as large as the one in front of him. Since his negotiations with U.S. President Trump failed in 2019, Mr. Kim has continued to pursue nuclear weapons, unveiling more ambitious plans one after another.
1: To sport now, and the Brisbane Lions injury crisis is finally easing ahead of tomorrow night's AFL home game against Sydney. Experienced defender Ryan Lester has recovered from a calf strain and is fit to play. The reigning premiers are chasing three wins in a row and need to keep their top eight momentum rolling. Coach Chris Fagan says it won't be long until there's even more firepower back on the field.
6: I expect over the next 2 weeks that a lot of players will become available, so players like McCluggage and Zorko, Kadeen Coleman, Oscar Allen, just to name a few. So the challenge then will be how many of those guys do you put in all at once.
1: Queensland's weather, isolated showers tomorrow for the east coast, fine or mostly fine elsewhere, possible frost about the Granite Belt and Carnarvon Ranges. Brisbane, 12-22 degrees, Ipswich, 7-22, and the Gold and Sunshine Coast, both 12-21. A few showers about the southeast on Friday, Saturday and Sunday. On Moreton Bay, southeasterly winds reaching 20 knots, seas around a metre. 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
8: Good evening, Brisbane. It's a pleasure to have you come along on this journey with us tonight. My name's Zach Mander, filling in for Kelly Higgins-Devine. She's having a short break. In the meantime, thank you for letting me keep you company. Coming up on tonight's show, we're going to have a discussion about pay distribution in the film industry. Have you ever thought about it? You know, when the credits run at the end of a film, all those people

getting paid very different amounts. Is it fair? We're going to have a few people from the Australian film industry on a little later on to decipher how this works and when and where it could be improved. Coming up next, though, speaking of films, quite often children are wise beyond their years. We're going to talk to a filmmaker who's made a film just about this. It comes, plays in the West End Film Festival this Friday. It's a film about small children tackling big ideas. We'll get to that after Knock Off Karaoke. This is Brian Adams. Heaven on 612 ABC.

0: Brian Adams, Heaven on 612 ABC Brisbane. Thank you so much for tuning in. My name's Zach Mander. Children are often wise beyond their years. And our next guest has made a film about small children and big ideas. Anna McMahon is an actor, author, screenwriter, and filmmaker whose latest film, Lucky, plays at the West End Film Festival this Friday. Welcome, Anna. Can you tell us, what is Lucky about?
1: Lucky is about the innocence and also the susceptibility of children to hope, I think. Mm. Yeah. It's a film about my kids, which is not something that I necessarily set out to do, but it's something that, and I think a lot of documentary makers can attest to this, that there's a sense of sometimes the film finds you. And in this situation, it was very much like that.
0: It follows two young children throughout a day in their life in Brisbane, Australia, where we live. And what's special about this day? Why did you pick up the camera that morning and start filming?
1: It's a very good question. On that particular day, we were just in the throes of like a terrible Saturday. I'm a single mother. I have an 8-year-old and a 6-year-old who were 5 and 7 at the time. And the day before, my 5-year-old, who is a very unique personality, he's incredibly stubborn and he's incredibly sensitive. And he had done an introductory session at prep because he hadn't gone to prep yet. And he didn't say a word. And then he absolutely refused. He came home and said, I'm not going. I'm not going to go to school. That's it. I absolutely refused to do it. And it was very confronting, I think, because for his dad and I, who co-parent him, we had been very, very nervous about this because he's a gender-diverse child. He's expressed, since he was incredibly young, born, assigned female at birth, and was completely like, I'm not a girl, from almost the moment he could talk. And we've traversed this for quite a few

0: refusal. Oh my goodness, like the things that flash through your mind of like how difficult is this road going to be? And so the following day on the Saturday, everyone was just completely dysregulated, and I have shot on this Nikon for a really long time, and I just thought, I'm going to pick it up. I'm going to just start talking to these kids. I'm going to film our day, and it's going to help me be present and not, you know, so frustrated with the situation and the chaos of this house that I scroll my phone. I'm just going to film them. And for some reason, the unlike a phone, the camera disarms kids in a way, or at least it does to my kids, where they know they have a different relationship to it. They don't perform. So they just started to talk, and I began to record some, as you've seen, some extraordinary conversations about school and about gender and about fear and hope. And then they kind of got overwhelmed and were like, let's go to the park. And at the park, something really remarkable happened.
1: It's a fantastic film. I watched it this afternoon. I laughed. I cried on numerous occasions. It's very beautiful. It's very touching. You can tell the little ones have a lot going through their minds.
0: Yes.
1: They're tackling some big ideas. You mentioned a few of them there. This is a

0: dinosaurs. I love skateboards.
1: I know why about the undies. I mean, not about the undies.
2: Not
1: about
2: the
1: socks. Know what shoes they wear.
2: You reckon that's what makes someone a boy or a girl?
1: Or their brain.
2: Yeah.
1: Their brain. Yeah. I mean, their heart.
2: Their heart, yeah.
3: What is it about children and how can they tackle these big issues compared to how an adult thinks about them?
4: There is such a purity about children, as I'm sure you'd agree as a dad, in the sense that they're apolitical.
3: Mm.
4: They have no agenda other than their own becoming,
3: yeah.
4: Right? They're like, I would like to exist in this present moment in the most free version of myself yeah. as I can.
3: Yeah.
4: And if that requires a tantrum or if that requires, you know, whatever that requires or reasoning or whatever that or me expressing myself in whichever way, they have no, like, especially I think pre-8 as well.
3: Mm.
4: They don't have this sense of like what necessarily is everybody else going to think. Or the ideas that they bring in come from their own searching rather than any media they've consumed. And there is an element of responsibility for us where we go, okay, how do you steer? How do you lead a young person? It definitely impacts them. But I've just been amazed at the questions I think that my children have had on an ongoing basis, or the purity of assumption as well. And as I've kind of tracked, and the advice that we got very, very early on from professionals was, your child has to lead this. If you have a child that is neurodivergent or is gender diverse or is exploring really big ideas, allow them to lead, allow them to inform you where they're at. If they change, you change too. You do not groom or mold or usher in any direction, and you will see the most whole version of your child. And that's hard.
3: Mm.
4: Because I have politics around this.
3: Mm.
4: I have investments in and I mean this across the board. It was deeply challenging to me initially.
3: You also have decades of inputs being put in.
4: Totally.
3: From, you know, all different ideas which children don't have.
4: Absolutely. I've seen different people speak to this topic. I've seen films. I've seen
3: yes.
4: this, my kids, there's nothing. And they process very verbally and they process with the information that comes to them, to their hands and to their minds in any given moment. And I think for me, part of the arc of this film that was so important, I suppose, was watching a child really wrestle with their mistrust of the world, their mistrust of themselves, their fear that they would not feel safe and that maybe good things don't happen to them.
3: Mm-hmm.
4: And then following him and my daughter into the park where they, spoiler, find a four-leaf clover. And we happen to catch this on camera and this kind of experience. And then the day shifts so profoundly because this beautiful child suddenly gets this piece of information that says, actually, you're quite special.
3: Mm.
4: And, you know, of course I tell my children they are special, but this is different information for this kid.
3: Mm.
4: And to see this child then process and his demeanor and his approach to himself and the day that he has had and the week he has had completely arc and change. And to me, it's this very kind of potent reminder of just how, like, beautifully susceptible we are to literally the magic of every single day, of like this small thing.
3: We're talking to Anna McCann on ABC, 612 ABC Brisbane. Your film is called Lucky. It plays at the West End Film Festival this Friday.
4: It's actually Sunday.
3: Oh, this Sunday.
4: It's on Sunday.
3: My apologies.
4: But films are playing from Friday.
3: Oh, the festival opens on Friday, sorry. Your film plays on Sunday. It's called Lucky. You mentioned your young one finds a four-leaf clover. And I feel like in that moment, he's kind of literally lucky how we think about four-leaf clovers. But that seems to be a broader theme across the whole film. Can you speak to that?
4: Yeah. I think that there's so often this rhetoric that comes through, and even when I speak to other parents, where there is this terrible moment where you just have this, when you are dealing with kids that have more complex lives than, you know, the white bread and butter middle class, you know, straight kid.

just going to power through suburban Brisbane and get to the other side. There's something that kind of happens where people are like, oh God, you know, like good luck. And also just this thing of like, God, thank God it's not me. And I've really taken up an approach, I suppose, over the years now of realizing I'm incredibly blessed, like incredibly lucky to be able to love these kids and to be able to journey with my kid as he traverses these huge things, which for him are not huge. It's very simple. It's very like, it's really, he's just him. Mm. And he's so happy to exist. Mm. But there is this element of, I think, rewriting these ideas that we have of people that are having a journey with their gender, somehow having a bit of an affliction, having a really hard time, having a much harder life. And that is also statistical as well. We know that young people that are not...

0: of childhood as well, alongside these bigger ideas.
1: Yes.
0: And it just reminded me when you said, you know, to him, they're not, it's just, he's just existing, being himself. What has the response been to people who have seen this film? I know it's played at a couple of other film festivals.
1: It's been remarkable, actually, and really beautiful, because the film's quite lo-fi. Like, I didn't expect to be making a documentary. I was just filming my kids because I really enjoy doing that. And so they weren't mic'd up. Nothing was storyboarded. Yeah. Like, I'm just filming footage, and at the end was like, oh, my gosh, I think I'm profoundly changed by this experience, and I think I need to shape this into something. And so sharing it has been really, really fascinating to have people not only understand it, I think from a logical level, understand, I guess, what I'm trying to say, but also on a deeper, more emotional and storytelling level, be able to apply their own childhoods and selves and sense of how they want to reparent themselves, if you will. And even the trailer, it got traction I never expected, I suppose, because I suppose there's this huge demographic of young people that are trying to integrate now in the world that we live in, where gender is so freely discussed. How do we take that down into the next generation? What does it look like to parent in an inclusive way from the beginning? And there's not a huge amount of precedence for it. So it's scary. It feels like you're reinventing the wheel. Well, not reinventing the wheel, but making it up. Like,
0: yes,
1: cutting the path.
0: I thoroughly enjoyed it. As I said, I laughed, I cried. I had to go find where they kept the tissues here at ABC to wipe the tears from my face. But it's an excellent film, and I hope that it finds its audience.
1: Me too.
0: That's been Anna McGann, an actor, author, screenwriter, filmmaker. Latest short film, Lucky, plays at the West End Film Festival this Sunday. The festival, though, kicks off on Friday. Anna, thank you so much for joining us tonight.
1: Thank you so much.
0: This is Renee Geyer on 612 ABC Brisbane.

Yaya heading in the right direction. 612 ABC Brisbane. How you doing tonight, Brizzy? 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My name's Zach Mander, filling in for your regular Kelly Higgins Divine. She'll be back on your radio before you know it. Now, the Ekka is coming up, and did you know that this year it's celebrating an incredible 150 years? To mark this milestone, we're creating a special 150 Ekka quilt, a time capsule of sorts, capturing your stories and memories for the last 150 years. What are your memories of Ekka? What would you put on this quilt?

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0: It is 6:59 coming up after the 7 o'clock news, our smart casual quiz. Our first question, which Australian musician announced last night he'll be stepping away from performing live? Which Aussie musician has hung up the microphone as of last night? Call 1300 222 612, or you can text 0467 922 612. Our smart casual quiz, 20 questions. Can you be the one who's on the line at the end? That's coming up after the 7 o'clock news.
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0: ABC News, good evening. I'm Michael Bausch. Queensland's water minister has laid down the law to a major southeast water retailer over plans to hike household bills. Here's state political reporter Jack Mackay.
1: Urban Utilities has announced a typical household water and sewerage bill will increase by 3.7% next financial year, which equates to an extra $61. The hike is slightly bigger than the 3.6% increase implemented this year, despite the state government freezing bulk water charges. Water Minister Anne Leahy has hit out.

0: customers' prices will be increasing.
1: The games that are being played by the energy retailers here have to be called out.
0: Federal Energy Minister Chris Bowen says he's written to the ACCC to ensure any price increases are compliant.
2: At the same time, household budgets are getting some unexpected breathing room as falling fuel costs pull Australia's inflation down. Here's finance reporter David Chow.
3: Headline inflation went up by 4% in the year to May, which is slightly lower than the previous month's result. Now, that's the annual change. When you look at the monthly change between April and May, the inflation result was actually negative 0.7%. So that means the overall cost of living actually came down for a lot of people due to falling oil prices and the government's temporary cut to the fuel excise. Given the result was lower than expected, the Reserve Bank is more likely to keep interest rates on hold for at least a few months.
2: West Australia's police commissioner says a review is looking into how his officers dealt with a high-profile Jeffrey Epstein accuser before her death. Virginia Giuffre had made domestic violence allegations against her husband, as Case and Ho reports.
4: Ms. Giuffre died by suicide at Gingin north of Perth in April last year. She had long alleged she was trafficked for sex to former Prince Andrew Mountbatten Windsor and other prominent figures by Epstein. WA's Police Commissioner Colt Blanche says a review is underway into his officers' interactions with Ms. Giuffre.
5: A grieving family will be seeking answers, and we understand that, and I hope to give them the answers of the ones that I can manage and control through the police force.
4: Mr. Blanche says the review started shortly after police received the request from Ms. Giuffre's family.
2: Two people have escaped injury after a fishing boat caught fire off the central Queensland coast. Authorities received a distress call early this morning near 1770. Both occupants took to a dinghy and were brought ashore by Marine Rescue Queensland crews. To sport now in the AFL, Brisbane's coach says he's still quietly confident about the club's flag defence. The Lions are eighth on the ladder and host the second-place Swans tomorrow night. Brisbane has bounced back from a mid-season slump with consecutive wins before a timely bye. Chris Fagan says they're still in the hunt for a three-peat.
6: You aim at the start of every year to put yourself in contention for finals, and at the halfway mark of the season, that's exactly where we're at. So, in a sense, that box has been ticked. We would have liked to have won a couple of more games than we have, but we're in the running.
2: To finance on the markets, the ASX 200 gained 21 points today. It closed at 8,808. The Australian dollar is worth 69 US cents. The weather, isolated showers tomorrow for Queensland's east coast, fine or mostly fine elsewhere, possible frost for the Granite Belt and Carnarvon Ranges. Brisbane, 12 to 22 degrees, a few showers about the southeast on Friday, Saturday and Sunday as well. On Moreton Bay, seas around 1 metre. 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
8: G'day Queensland. How are you this evening? My name's Zach Mander, filling in for Kelly Higgins-Devine while she takes a well-earned break. I'd love to know what you're up to. You can be involved with the show anytime, texting 0467-922-612, or you can call 1-300-222-612. Coming up after 8 tonight, we are going to be joined by journalist Paul Osborne for his regular World According to Paul. There's a lot going on in world politics at the moment, and we're going to get Paul to take us across all of it. Obviously, Prime Minister of the UK, Keir Starmer, stood down as Labour leader earlier this week. We'll get the latest on that, and I'm sure Paul will have a lot to say about what's going on in America as well. We're also going to talk after eight about pay in the film industry. Do you ever look at the credits that run at the end of the film and wonder who gets paid what? Well, there are some people who think that that needs to be distributed a little more evenly. We're going to talk to some members of the Australian film industry after 8:30 to hear what's going on there. We have our Smart Casual Quiz kicking off in just a second. But right now, I want to talk to you about banger or clanger. This is where you get to decide a song we play, whether it's a banger or a clanger.

0: Last night, the Bee Gees' tragedy was almost unanimous. Something like over 80% of you said a banger, so that one stays in the playlist. What about this one? Boney Maroney. This was originally a hit in 1957 in the USA, but it wasn't until Aussie glam rockers Hush released a version that went to number 4 after appearing on Countdown that this hit the big time. But it's up to you, Boney Maroney. Is it a banger or a clanger? All you need to do is text 0467 922 612 with either B for banger or C for clanger, and I'll announce the verdict at 8:30. Whether we're ever going to play it again or it disappears forever.
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0: No, Kelly's voice hasn't dropped a few octaves overnight. My name's Zach Mander, filling in for Kelly. But we are doing Smart Casual, 20 questions. Whoever answers the last one or the last standing before the 8 o'clock news, whichever comes first, will be crowned our winner. Our first question tonight, which Australian musician announced last night he'll be stepping away from performing live? Which Aussie singer is hanging up the microphone as of the last 24 hours? If you think you know the answer, give us a call. 1-300-222-612. Which Australian musician announced last night he'll be stepping away from performing live? We'll take your calls after this. It's Leo Sayer. You make me feel like dancing.

0: Leo Sayer, you make me feel like dancing on 612 ABC Brisbane and Queensland. Thanks so much for tuning in. This is our Smart Casual Quiz. If you'd like to be involved, 1-300-222-612 is our number. Our first question, which Australian musician announced last night he'll be stepping away from performing live? Deb, Hyde Park in Townsville, how's your night been going?
1: Excellent, thank you.
0: Have you had a big day?
1: Had a big day. Flew from Brisbane up to Proserpine and now we're driving back to Townsville.
0: Oh, what was the flight like?
1: Excellent. It was really good. That's the first time we've gone from Proserpine.
0: Okay. Were you in a tiny plane or a big plane?
1: No, big plane.
0: Okay,
1: it was full. Yeah.
0: Hey, do you know the answer to our first question tonight? Which Australian musician announced that he'll be stepping away from performing live in the last 24 hours?
1: Daryl Braithwaite.
0: Correct. Have you ever seen Daryl live, Deb?
1: Yes, I have.
0: Oh, what? When and where?
1: Townsville. They did a bit of a festival, a group of musicians, and it was a couple of years ago.
0: Okay, that's good. So you got to see him before he hangs up the microphone. Was he good?
1: He was good, yes.
0: Excellent. Well, that's sad news for anyone who wasn't able to see Daryl Braithwaite because your chance now will sadly be over. I wonder if Daryl will come out of retirement, you know, for a one-off show occasionally. We'll see. Hey, question number two, Deb. Name the last three Australian prime ministers.
1: The last three was, oh, God.
0: Including our current one is number one.
1: Oh, no, Scott Morrison. Oh, including the current one?
0: Yep, yep.
1: Okay. Now I've got a senior moment. Who is it? You've got to see. Well, Scott Morrison.
0: Yeah, that's number one. Yeah, you got one from three, yep.
1: Yes, and before him was, who was that?
0: You got 3 seconds, Deb, before I buzz you out.
1: No idea.
0: That's okay. You have a good night. Get some well-earned rest.
1: Thank you. Bye.
0: Bye-bye. Julie is in Mount Garnet. Hey, Julie. Do I have you there, Julie? Hang on. There you are. Yeah. The computer just lagged for a second, Julie. That was neither of our faults.
2: No, mine did too.
0: Oh,
2: actually,
0: did it?
2: I thought
0: okay.
2: I'd cut you off before and I went, oh, stupid.
0: The gremlins have got into the wires.
2: Yeah.
0: Name the last three Australian prime ministers. We heard Scott Morrison. That's one of them. That's the one in the middle. So what we need is our current one.
2: Anthony Albanese that's now.
0: Yeah.
2: And Scott Morrison and was it Julia Gillard? Ooh.
0: Julia Gillard was a previous prime minister, but not in that order. I'm so sorry, Julie.
2: Oh, and I've got to go clanger for the song.
0: Oh, yeah.
2: Banger for the song. Sorry,
0: you don't
2: banger.
0: Like it? You're not into it? Oh, no, you are.
2: Yeah, banger, banger. I nearly got that stuffed up too.
0: That's okay, Julie. You have a good night, okay?
2: Yeah, you too. Thanks.
0: Diana's in Caloundra. I was up at Caloundra over the weekend. It was stunning. What's it like today, Diana?
3: Diana, well,

0: 24 degrees on the beach on the weekend, I thought, isn't Queensland the best place to be in the whole world?
1: Yes. Anyway, we've been over the rain, but there's more rain coming for next week.
0: That's what I've heard. When will it stop?
1: I've been trying to get my gutterings cleaned by the gutter sucker. Oh. I've been waiting in the queue for about 6 weeks, and every time
0: it
1: decides to come, it's raining. So.
0: And I guess it's unsafe to get on the roof in the rain. Is that the issue?
1: That's right, yes. Too slippery and too dangerous for the boys. So we're waiting for a fine day, and when there's no dew, and it just seems to be going on and on and on.
0: Yeah, I wonder what it's like for them. I wonder if they're losing a lot of work. If they can't clean the gutters when it's raining, they barely would have worked a day in the last three months.
1: No, the roofing guys are in dire straits at the moment. They're not getting much work done because of this unseasonal rain.
0: Well, I've got a mate who moved up from Melbourne, and I've been bragging for years about how great the winters are. I say there's not a cloud in the sky for 3 months straight. And then this year, it's just been raining every day.
1: Yes.
0: And he thinks I'm a liar.
1: Yes, well, that used to be the case in the late 80s, 90s. Well, 90s, too. Well, I've been here nearly 30 years from Tasmania. So it was about 2015, 16. We had, 6 weeks of blue sky, no rain to be seen. But now the seasons are all changing for the worse. Getting more hot in the summer and more wet and warm in the wintertime. The days of cold weather in this part of the world are gone, really.
0: Yes, that might be the case. Hey, Diana, name the last three prime ministers. We've got Anthony Albanese. He's the current one. Scott Morrison, we've answered, was before him. Who was before Scott Morrison?
1: I'm just trying to think.
0: It's hard, isn't it?
1: Could I have his first initial?
0: I won't give you his first initial, but I'll tell you he was a Liberal Prime Minister.
1: Liberal?
0: Yep.
1: Should not.
0: It was from 2015 to 2018.
1: Yes. My mind's running a blank. I can't
0: remember. That's okay, Diana. You have a good night, okay?
1: Oh, all right. And the other thing is, I rang in a couple of Mondays ago regarding the bird calls.
0: Yeah.
1: And I rang in. I'm a keen listener of the ABC.
0: Yeah.
1: I rang in and told the girls that it was an owl.
0: Yeah.
1: Lovely. Lovely, call, because I have an owl in my front tree at night time with the same call.
0: Yeah.
1: I said, no, it's not an owl. But another fellow rang in and said, he had experienced the same call, and it was a mopoke.
0: Yes, isn't that an owl?
1: Well, the mopoke is a brood of owl.
0: Yeah, so you were right all along.
1: I was.
0: We'll clear your name, Diana. You're justified.
1: I was pretty sad because I go out every night. I've got a lovely golden pender in my beautiful garden.
0: Yeah.
1: And the owl comes in every night. He loves my tree. And
0: you've been blessed with an owl, Diana. I think that's good luck, isn't it?
1: Well, I'm hoping so. I have a prize-winning garden.
0: Why.
1: There's tree frogs, lizards, blue tongues, butterflies. The bees, they haven't been as prevalent as they used to be. And blue-banded bees and honeybees.
0: Blue-banded bees, they're my favourite, Diana. You're speaking my language. The poor old bees, the European ones, the honeybees, they're having a tough time at the moment. But we'll talk about that another time. Thank you so much for your call. Let's move on to Tara the Truckie. How's your night going, Tara?
2: I'm going pretty good. And yourself?
0: Excellent. Thanks. What are you hauling tonight?
2: General freight, yes.
0: Have you been on the road for long? Is this the end or start of your day?
2: No, just the beginning. So just going to pick up the trailers at the moment. They're loaded. So, and then off to Rockhampton tonight.
0: Where are you coming from? Brisbane?
2: Brisbane, yes.
0: Okay, so what's that? 6 hours? I'm guessing.
2: Driving time's 7 and a quarter.
0: Okay.
2: So.
0: Wow. Okay. That's a big night ahead of you. Well, I wonder if you can answer this question for us. The last three prime ministers

0: is Anthony Albanese the current one? Scott Morrison was before him. Can you remember who was before Scott Morrison?
1: Malcolm Turnbull.
0: That is correct. You do have to think for a while, don't you? Because there was a while there where they were chopping and changing quite frequently.
1: Oh, absolutely. Absolutely. So at least with a couple of previous callers, it gave me the chance there to work through it a little bit. But yes.
0: That's right. The UK seem to be going through that at the moment. They're chopping and changing their leaders. After eight, we're going to talk to journalist Paul Osborne about what's going on there. Let's move on now to question three. It's a movie-related question. On this day, 3 years ago, Baz Luhrmann's Elvis was released. Who played Elvis in Baz Luhrmann's Elvis?
1: Oh, crikey. I can't remember his name offhand. That was a good movie, too. He did a really good job.
0: Yeah, it was a lot of it was filmed on the Gold Coast, I'm pretty sure.
1: Yes.
0: Baz Luhrmann, yes. Obviously being an Australian. Yes. This person is not an Australian, though.
1: I know who you're talking about, but I can't remember his name, so I'm going to have to pass on that.
0: That's okay, Tara. You have a great night. Stay safe on the roads, okay?
1: Thanks, mate. Bye.
0: Lana in Forest Lake, how's your night going?
2: Not too bad.
0: Are you a big movie buff?
2: Not really, no.
0: Are you a Baz Luhrmann fan?
2: A little bit. I know what movie you're thinking of, and I'm trying to remember his name. I don't know if I actually even saw that.
0: Well, he was a big deal at the time because, you know, this portrayal of Elvis was regarded as very good, but he has kind of dropped off the radar since then. I mean, it's only been 3 years. It's not uncommon for an actor to disappear for a couple of years before coming back, but you don't remember who it was?
2: Actually, no, my husband just told me, he said Austin Butler.
0: That's him.
2: Righty.
0: Congratulations. Now, question four, it's also movie related. The latest Toy Story movie is in cinemas at the moment. What number film is this in the franchise?
2: Yeah, five.
0: It is. Have you seen any of them?
2: Yeah, maybe one or two.
0: I know, you lose track, don't you? I mean, one of those five of them. And also, because they're kids' movies, you're either a child yourself or you have children probably for one of the movies, but by the time the next one comes out, you're in a different stage of life.
2: Yes, neither for us.
0: Neither, yeah, okay.
2: We don't have children.
0: Oh, yeah, okay, yeah, well, yeah, probably. Unlike, I mean, sometimes adults watch them. They are great films. But anyway, number five, in Australian slang, how much money is a pineapple?
2: $50.
0: Correct, because of the yellow note.
2: Yellow.
0: Yeah. Yep. I think a lobster's 20. I learned today, apparently 100 is a watermelon. That's the first time I've heard that.
3: It's been that long since I've seen us.
0: Well, you don't see them that much anymore, although it does feel like that you hand over $100 every time you go to the supermarket at the moment.
2: Or the servo.
0: Yes, yeah. I know. I cracked $100 in my car at the servo for the first time a few weeks ago. I thought with a smaller tank I'd never have to do that, but here we are. We have another movie question. Who directed the 2023 Barbie movie?
2: Oh, Margot Robbie.
0: Margot Robbie starred and produced it. She wasn't the director. I'll give you another guess.
2: I think it might have been the Asian lady.
0: That's okay, Lana. You have a good night, okay?
2: All righty. Cheers.
0: I like it when there's multiple callers on the line sometimes. We can get a bit of a community vibe going. It kind of feels like a trivia night where the whole table starts to discuss what the answer might be. Let's welcome Matthew in Brighton. How are you doing tonight, Matthew?
4: I'm very well. Zach, how are you?
0: I'm excellent. Did you see the Barbie movie in 2023 or since?
4: No, I haven't seen it, unfortunately. I must admit, I actually called in for the Prime Minister question. I was shouting Malcolm Turnbull at my radio.
0: Can you do, seem like you might know him. What's the few before Malcolm Turnbull? Can you list those?
4: So before Turnbull, there was...

0: Anthony Abbott, then Kevin Rudd, Julia Gillard, Kevin Rudd, John Howard, Paul Keating, Bob Hawke, Malcolm Fraser, Gough Whitlam, and I think that's just about as far as I can get.
1: Yeah, very good. Well done. To be honest, about halfway through, I stopped being able to verify, but I think you're correct. I can get back to about Bob Hawke, and then it gets a bit fuzzy.
0: Yeah, understandably so, but yeah, I was shouting the answer at my radio, and then I decided to call in, but yeah.
1: No problems, Matthew. You don't want to have a guess?
0: No, unfortunately, I've got no idea. I haven't never seen the movie, and so no, no idea, Zach.
1: Thanks so much for your call, Matthew. We are doing our Smart Casual quiz on 612 ABC Brisbane and Queensland. 1-300-222-612 is the number to be involved. Kerry, I know that you're a movie buff. You might know the answer to this one.
2: Certainly do, and I enjoyed Barbie. I'm a dinosaur, but I really thought it was very good.
1: Yeah, this person, this director, had an interesting take on it. What is her name?
2: Greta Gerwig.
1: She is. Are you a Greta fan? I'm a huge Greta Gerwig fan.
2: Didn't she make the movie where Saoirse Ronan jumped out of the car? What's the name of it?
1: Yeah, Lady Bird.
2: How good was that?
1: That was excellent. I thought her...
2: Oh, that's a four-star movie any day of the week, Zach.
1: I thought her portrayal or her take on Little Women was great as well. She's currently working on A Lion, the Witch and the Wardrobe. I don't know exactly what it is, whether it's like a reimagining or it's one of the books, but I think that's coming out in the next year or so.
2: Zach, Brooklyn was outstanding for Saoirse Ronan. Did you see Brooklyn?
1: I haven't, but she's excellent.
2: Oh, watch it. It's a wonderful film.
1: She stars in a couple Wes Anderson films.
2: Lovely Bones.
1: Grand Budapest Hotel, I think she's in. That's when I first saw her.
2: Yes, yes,
1: and then
2: right.
1: She's one of those actors where you see her interviewed and you think, oh, wow, you must do accents very well.
2: Yeah, she's Irish.
1: Yeah, but she, you know, she does an American accent and you'd never know. I guess that's what a talented actor does.
2: They do it. They're that good that they work on it. They work on the accents and they get a voice coach.
1: Yeah, I know. It helps when you have the coaches, doesn't it?
2: It does.
1: Question 7. Soccer player Lionel Messi turns 39 today. What country does he play for?
2: Is it Portugal?
1: It's not Portugal.
2: Yeah, I'm not much into soccer, but not know much. Rugby league possibly, but not soccer, Zach. But anyway, thanks again,
1: Thanks
2: Zach.
1: So much, Kerry. I'll talk to you later.
2: Yeah, thanks, Dad.
1: We go to David on the sunny coast. A few callers from the sunny coast tonight. Are you enjoying winter, David? Are you a winter or summer guy when it comes to the beach?
3: Well, I originally originated up from Townsville.
1: The
3: weather speaks for itself, I think.
1: Yes.
3: Yeah, but I really am a blue bud, is it? No, that's not that. I'm used to hot weather, let's put it that way.
1: Yeah, well, what do you think about the UK sweltering through a heat wave? I think it's the first time a lot of those people have experienced over 30 degrees. Have you seen this?
3: No, I haven't, actually.
1: It's getting up to 34, which, in all fairness, is very hot for the UK. However, you know, they freak out when it hits 28, so you can imagine how it's going at 34.
3: Yeah, not wrong.
1: Hey, David, the soccer player Lionel Messi turns 39 today. He's still playing, by the way. He's in the World Cup. What country does he play for?
3: Well, he scored his 18th goal in the World Cup, and his name is Lionel Messi, and he plays for Argentina.
1: He does play for Argentina. I think he's equaled some type of record. It could be 5 World Cups, is it? 6. I'm learning from Lauren, our producer. 6 World Cups. Hey, let's move on to our next question in our Smart Casual quiz. If you'd like to be involved, 1-300-222-612. This is 612 ABC Brisbane and Queensland. My name's Zach Mander, filling in for Kelly Higgins-Devine. Another World Cup question. Who are Australia playing in their final pool match this Friday?
3: They played Portugal. They played... Korea. The final one would be not Poland.
1: It's not Poland, sorry. Thank you so much.

0: for your call, though, David.
1: Okay. Bye.
0: Mark's in Cairns. Is it a sunny day in Cairns today, Mark?
2: Yes, it was earlier today, but a few clouds are starting to blow over, and yeah, we'll see how we go with the rain later tonight. How you doing?
0: I'm well, thank you. Have you had a big day?
2: Yeah, it is. Yeah, I've been in my shop working, and yeah, joys of being a business owner, but no, it's been a pretty awesome day so far.
0: What do you do in the shop?
2: Me, it's a hobby store, and trading cards, you name it.
0: Really?
2: The whole lot, yes.
0: Trading cards are very big at the moment, aren't they?
2: They've been absolutely massive, especially the Pokemon with the 30th anniversary that's going on at the moment, yes.
0: Because some of these cards are worth thousands of dollars.
2: Yes, at the moment, sitting in my shop, I do have a card that's valued at about $25,000.
0: Really?
2: It's a 2024 red card. It's of Michael Jordan. It's a 2024 Skybox precious metal gems numbered out of 100 in the world. There's been some sales around the world sitting around about the $20,000 mark, and well, I like the tag of 25, and we'll see how we go if someone actually decides that they want to pick it up.
0: How did you come to be in the possession of this card?
2: It was actually one of the ladies in my that comes in and does some work in the shop in her spare time around the job of being a flight attendant. And when we first opened it in November last year, we weren't 100% what it was. We knew it was something. And once we started digging deeper and learning about the a series of cards, what it was and what it represented, and Michael Jordan, he just holds a lot of value in what he does and everything that is about him in his higher end stuff. I mean, rookie cards are still sitting around the 70 to 100K if you get a really nice numbering being graded. And yeah, so the one we've got in store, we sent it off to be graded, which it took about 3 months for it to come back to us. And it was actually came back as a 7, which is the highest for that kind of card because of the metal metallic finish that's on the surface of it.
0: Wow. There's a lot that goes into it.
2: Yes, there is, very much so.
0: Do you know the answer to this question, number 8 in our Smart Casual quiz? Who is Australia playing in their final World Cup pool match this Friday?
2: This Friday they are playing Uruguay, I think, from memory.
0: Are they? I don't think they are. It rhymes, doesn't it, with Uruguay?
2: Or Paraguay?
0: That's the one.
2: That's the one? Oh, okay, very close. Yeah, it's changed a couple of letters.
0: Our next question, question number 9. Who was the Gold Logie winner last year, 2025?
2: Oh, snap. The lady from Home and Away.
0: That's her.
2: Yeah, yeah. What's her real name? Irene's a stage name on the show. The real name of the actress has slipped me on that one.
0: You got so close.
2: Yes,
0: it is from Home and Away, and her character is Irene. You've provided a massive clue for someone else, Mark. Thank you for your service.
2: Say good luck to them.
0: Hey, all the best selling that card. I hope someone comes in and drops 25K on it.
2: That's it. Definitely. No worries at all. Thank you. Have a good night.
0: You too. Suzanne's called us on 1-300-222-612. Thanks for joining the show, Suzanne. Are you a big fan of Home and Away?
3: No, not really.
0: Okay, so this one might be a tough one for you. Who was the Gold Logie winner last year, 2025? We know that they're a character on Home and Away, and we know their character's name is Irene. Do you know the actor?
3: I think her name's maybe Isla. Is it Isla?
0: It's not no. Isla. I'm so sorry.
3: Okay, thank you.
0: Hey, thanks for playing, Suzanne. Penny's in Everton Hills. How's your day been, Penny? Have you been up to much?
4: Just work, the usual.
0: Just a regular day, nothing particularly interesting at work?
4: No.
0: No $25,000 playing cards?
4: No, I don't usually take my gambling to work, so no, that wasn't a thing.
0: No, that's good. It's good to separate your gambling and work. I always recommend that. Our number 1-300-222-612, the Smart Casual Quiz.

0: on 612 ABC Brisbane in Queensland. The question we're currently stuck on, we're getting closer to the answer. Who was the Gold Logie winner last year? We know that from Home and Away. We know the character was Irene. Do you know what the actor's name is, Penny?
1: No, I wouldn't have a clue. Sorry.
0: That's okay. Thank you for playing. You have a good night, okay?
1: You too. Bye.
0: Bye. Do you know the answer? Do we have no Home and Away fans? This person has been on the show. They're actually no longer on the show, I believe, but they had been on the show for 32 years straight. That has to be pretty much since the start, wouldn't it? Who was the Gold Logie winner last year? They're from Home and Away. They play the character of Irene. They were on the show for over 30 years. 1-300-222-612. This is a What About Me moving pitches on 612 ABC Brisbane in Queensland. Hope you're having a good night.

What About Me on 612 ABC Brisbane and Queensland. Which one do you prefer, the moving pictures version or the one made famous by the Australian Idol alumni Shannon Knoll? I don't know. That one was pretty good. I'm leaning towards that one. My name's Zach Mander, filling in for Kelly Higgins Devine. Tonight we're doing our smart casual quiz, and we are up to question 9, which we're a little bit stuck on at the moment. Who was the Gold Logie winner last year, 2025? We know they were on Home and Away for 32 years. We know they played the character of Irene, but it doesn't seem like

0: anyone is able to remember the name of the actor or actress Linda Nkumura. Do you know who this is?
1: Lynn McGregor.
0: It is. Are you a Home and Away fan?
1: Look, I have watched it for years, yes, but now it's off and on.
0: It kind of has made me think, the fact that no one could really recall it.
1: Yeah,
0: I wonder if the Gold Logie maybe isn't as big as it used to be.
1: Well, that's what I was going to say. Winning a Gold Logie, though, I mean, it's sort of pretty well advertised, you know, so you don't have to be a Home and Away fan to listen to that.
0: Yeah, so you'd think more people would know. I'm going to be honest with you. When I looked up the answer, I had to look it up myself. I didn't know the top of my head.
1: Oh, well.
0: What TV show, this is question number 10, what TV show is this the theme tune for?

0: Linda and Coomera, do you know it?
1: MASH.
0: It is MASH. The series finale famously aired in 1983, drawing a peak audience of 120 million. It still stands as the most watched single episode of any scripted television series.
1: Yeah, it was good. It was good.
0: Pretty remarkable. For context, we were just talking about Home and Away. I think Home and Away got about 1 million viewers last night on Australian TV. So MASH got 120 times Home and Away is, which I guess isn't a huge surprise with the size of Australia versus America. Who was your favourite character in MASH?
1: Well, I liked Hawkeye.
0: Yeah.
1: It's a bit of a larrikin, yeah.
0: That's right. I think a lot of people's favourite. Elon Musk recently became the world's first trillionaire. How many billions are in a trillion?
1: A trillion, maybe 13, 10? I don't know.
0: Do you want to have a stab? Lock one in.
1: Okay, maybe 100.
0: Not a bad guess, but that's incorrect, Linda.
1: Okay, no worries.
0: Thank you so much for playing.
1: No worries. Good to-
0: Andrew and Rascal join us on their nightly walk. How are you guys going today?
2: We're going great. It's a very cool evening this evening.
0: What breed of dog is Rascal?
2: He's a Bordoodle, a Border Collie Poodle.
0: Oh, cat. You did mention that the other night. Yeah, I did know that. I was just trying to get a picture in my head of who I'm talking to here.
2: I'll send you one if you want.
0: Is Rascal a bit yappy or not a barker?
2: Not a barker.
0: That's good.
2: He tells people off for walking down the street. Only when he's inside.
0: Yes. Yeah, the dogs don't like that, do they?
2: Not all dogs.
0: I had a dog like that who was on patrol all the time. She was a greyhound. Very interested in who was going past the front gate. And I was doing this was during COVID. I was doing a Zoom call. It was a very important business meeting. And I sat by the window so I'd get the light on my face. So I was all lit up for this Zoom call. And I was looking out onto the road from the second story of my house. And I saw this dog wandering down the street, walking over to some people. And I thought, oh, someone's dog's got off leaf. And it took me a second. I thought, hang on, that's my dog. She had got out somehow, and I had to tell this radio boss, hang on one moment, I have to run downstairs and catch this dog.
2: Oh dear.
0: Lucky she didn't run far, because I think if the greyhound took off, I was no hope of catching her. But do you know the answer to this question, Andrew? Elon Musk recently became the world's first trillionaire. How many billions are in a trillion?
2: 1,000.
0: Correct. It is 1,000 billion, which is an amount that is very hard to comprehend, isn't it?
2: It's 10 to the 12th, I think.
0: I mean, a billion is 1,000 million, right?
2: Yeah, 10 to the 9th.
0: Yeah, jeez.
2: Billion is 10 to the 12th. That's a rather large number.
0: I don't understand, if you're worth $1 trillion, why you'd still work. It would be a much smaller number than that. That would mean that I would be, you know, making my dream house with a pool in it.

0: jacuzzi and whatever else and just relaxing for the rest of your life, wouldn't you? Maybe a few hobbies, but why would you work?
1: I think when after the first couple of million, money becomes meaningless. It doesn't even count for them.
0: Well, I think particularly when maybe after the first few billion, it just becomes a number.
1: Yeah, well, not even that. They don't look at it that way. Other people do.
0: Mm.
1: But how much happiness can you buy with that?
0: I'll have a good crack at it, Andrew. Give me a few billion and I'll have a go. I'll report back.
1: Okay. Take me with you.
0: Question number 12. Tasty, Colby, and Monterey Jack are all types of what?
1: Cheese.
0: Correct. Apparently, Colby is named after a town in the USA. Tasty is just what Australians and New Zealanders call a type of cheddar. I didn't know that.
1: Yep. Yeah, an aged cheddar. It's lovely stuff. Monterey Jack is yellow.
0: Yeah. Yeah, it's like a melty one, isn't it? I see it recommended sometimes for like cheese toasted sandwiches or nachos. Yeah,
1: it's American. No thanks.
0: Fleetwood Mac. This is question number 13. The Fleetwood Mac drummer, Mick Fleetwood, turned 78 today. That's where the Fleetwood part of the band name comes from. Where does the Mac part come from?
1: John McVie.
0: That's correct. The bassist, John McVie. Great band. They had their troubles, though, didn't they?
1: I was very fortunate. I had backstage pass to see them in Sydney in the late 70s.
0: Really? Wow. Yeah. That would have been really, you know, around their peak, wouldn't it? The late 70s?
1: Yes, it was. There I was, just shy of 20, bug-eyed, sitting backstage with a VIP pass.
0: What was that like?
1: It was absolutely magic. It was fantastic. Sitting in the wings watching these two gorgeous girls and three very talented men do what they do best.
0: No, remarkable band. I think a lot of younger people are discovering them now as well, because the 80s, yeah, I know that, you know, Fleetwood Mac is 70s, 80s, but the 80s are really having a moment. You know, 10 or so years ago, people would kind of look down at the 80s as, you know, daggy fashion and stuff. All that fashion is back now, though.
1: Oh, yeah.
0: It always comes around.
1: I'm waiting for the flared jeans to come back.
0: I think they are. Keep your eye out, Andrew. They maybe not to the extent they were, but I think they will come back. Question 14. Who is the coach of the Queensland men's State of Origin team?
1: Yes, kind of. Is now Meninga?
0: It was. It is no longer.
1: All right. Oh, well.
0: Thanks, Andrew. You have a good walk, okay?
1: You too. Thanks a lot.
0: Talk to you later. Diane's in Caboolture.
2: Diane. Hello, how are you?
0: I'm well, thank you. Are you a footy fan?
2: I am.
0: Do you know who the coach of the Queensland men's State of Origin team is?
2: Current one?
0: Yep.
2: Billy Slater.
0: It sure is. Currently, I think, in his fifth State of Origin series. I think has he won? I think he might have won three out of the four that he's completed. Yeah, so if he wins this one, I think it'll be four from five, which is a remarkable record. But obviously, he was a part of that team who

0: I think the South Island is
1: Oh,
0: wrong.
1: Yeah. I think it is the South Island. You are right. I think it's less populated, but it is bigger.
0: Okay. It's supposed to be beautiful, but I haven't been there yet.
1: It is absolutely stunning. I haven't been for a long time. I hope to go back, but nice. I mean, just watch the Lord of the Rings films. You get the idea.
0: Yeah, absolutely. I've been to Hobbiton and that was a lot of fun.
1: Oh, yeah. Well, what was that like?
0: I really enjoyed it. That was on the North Island and, yeah, good fun.
1: They do a dinner at night, don't they? A feast.
0: Oh, maybe, but no. We were there kind of in the day. But, yeah, it was fun, though.
1: This is our smart casual quiz at 7:52. Whoever's on the line at either the 8 o'clock news or by the time we run out of questions is our winner. If you'd like to be involved, 1-300-222-612. I'm wondering, Diane, if you'll get this next one. What country does the kiwi fruit come from?
0: Oh, hang on. That's Chinese gooseberry, isn't it? So let's go China.
1: Oh, you got it, Diane. I thought that might trick you up with the kiwi kind of element.
0: No.
1: Yes, it is known as the Chinese gooseberry. The name kiwi fruit was given to it in the 50s, 1959, by New Zealand exporters to make it more commercially appealing to the American market. I guess, I'm just guessing here, but I guess kiwi, because they're kind of small and furry, do they look like the kiwi bird, maybe?
0: Same colour.
1: Yeah, maybe that's it.
0: Yeah, maybe.
1: They grow very well in New Zealand, though, obviously. That's why they have that as an export. Question number 18, the Statue of Liberty was a gift to America from which country?
0: I believe it was France.
1: It was France in 1885. It was originally bronze. It very quickly went green that we see it today through oxidization.
0: There you go.
1: Question 19, speaking of France, which famous sparkling wine is named after the French region where it's made?
0: Spumante? No, champagne.
1: It's champagne. Oh, I was hovering over the wrong buzzer. That means we have one question left.
0: Oh, God, here we go.
1: I'll give you a clue. This was answered earlier in the program just by coincidence. On this day in 2010, Julia Gillard was sworn in as Australia's first female Prime Minister. Who did she take over from?
0: I believe John Keating.
1: In 2010, Julia Gillard, not...
0: John Keating, no. Oh, geez. Not Howard. It wasn't Howard.
1: It wasn't Howard.
0: And it wasn't Keating then.
1: It wasn't Keating. No, Keating was earlier in the 90s.
0: Bummer.
1: You want to bow out? I've given you a few chances, Diane. I'm going to be honest.
0: Yeah, I will bow out.
1: You did very well with the Chinese gooseberry. I didn't think you'd get that, so well done.
0: Thank you. Good night.
1: Good night. Barbara's in Mackay. How's your night going, Barbara?
2: Fine.
1: Do you know the answer to this? You could swoop in here and answer one question and be our winner because it's our final question on smart casual quiz. Well, I'll give it to you in a second. I just want to give the number out. 1-300-222-612. The question is, on this day in 2010, Julia Gillard was sworn in as Australia's first female Prime Minister. Who did she take over from?
2: Oh, gosh, my mind's gone a blank.
1: The person she took over from was elected in 2007 and had a catchphrase to do with that year. That's your clue.
2: Oh, Kevin
1: Rudd. Yeah. Yes. Congratulations, Barbara. You're tonight's smart casual winner.
2: Oh, fabulous.
1: You just stay on the line and we'll get our producer to sort you out with tonight's prize. This is Taylor. Oh, whoops, no, it's not. This is Taylor Swift. I knew it. I knew you.

0: Taylor Swift, I knew it. I knew ya. 612 ABC Brisbane and Queensland. Hello, my name's Zach Mander. The 8 o'clock news in about 30 seconds time, after which we're going to be joined by journalist Paul Osborne to take us through, well, the world according to Paul in politics.
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0: ABC News, good evening. I'm William Howard Evans. The head of Australia's domestic spy agency, Mike Burgess, has defended resourcing decisions in the years before the Bondi terrorist attack. Defence and national security correspondent Tom Lowry has more.
1: Resourcing at ASIO has come under scrutiny in the months since the Bondi terror attack, including at the Royal Commission into anti-Semitism and social cohesion. It has focused on decisions made years prior to the attack, as counter-terror became less of a concern and counter-espionage rose as a priority. ASIO Director General Mike Burgess has used his annual threat assessment to push back on criticism, arguing the agency is constantly dealing with multiple threats at once. He warned Australia is facing an unprecedented number of threats, with an unprecedented cumulative level of harm.
0: The West Australian government says the CSIRO is conducting testing to confirm a third suspected case of H5 avian influenza. Kaysen Ho reports.
2: WA's Agriculture Minister Jackie Jarvis says 192 reports of dead birds have been made to authorities since the first suspected case on the state's south coast last Friday. Ms Jarvis says 24 samples have been taken for testing and so far 8 have returned negative results. 2 cases of the avian influenza have been confirmed in WA so far in migratory birds in the Esperance region. Another suspected positive case discovered in the southwest region has been sent to the CSIRO for further testing. Ms Jarvis says there's been no indication the virus has spread to any native birds or wildlife.
0: An academic says calls for Australia to become monocultural are confusing shared values with cultural uniformity. One Nation leader Pauline Hanson says Australia should reject multiculturalism

0: multiculturalism live under one cultural umbrella. The Prime Minister has rejected that idea, while the opposition leader says Australia should not have just one culture. University of New South Wales Associate Professor Dr. Sukhmani Karana says Australians can share democratic values while being different.
1: There's a bit of conflation between ideas of having common values that we believe in, like democracy, like human rights, which is common to many parts of the world, and increasingly political rhetoric is being used to scapegoat migrants because of the economic pressures on our society.
0: The Democratic leader in the US Senate says a newly passed resolution on the war in Iran is a mark of growing discontent in America. President Donald Trump has been directed to end military hostilities in Iran or seek congressional authorization. The resolution passed 50-48, with four Republicans joining the Democrats, although the White House argues the resolution has no legal force. However, Senator Chuck Schumer says the message is clear.
2: The American people have paid the price for Trump's historic blunder in Iran. It'll go down in the history books as one of the worst foreign policy forays America has ever made, or any country has ever made.
0: Ukrainian strikes on energy facilities in Russian-occupied Crimea have left its biggest city, Sevastopol, without power. The BBC's Nick Beek has the details.
3: The Russian-occupied port city is an important logistical and strategic location for Moscow and has been regularly targeted by Ukraine, particularly with drones. These attacks are having a growing impact on fuel supplies there. At the weekend, Moscow-appointed authorities in Crimea said civilians and businesses would not be able to buy petrol and diesel on the peninsula, with existing supplies being kept for the military. Russia continues to strike Ukrainian towns and cities, with at least six people reported killed in three different regions in the past 24 hours.
0: And in sport, England have been held to a scoreless draw against Ghana in today's FIFA World Cup action. Here's Sam Wilkinson.
4: The English team controlled the game in Boston, and despite good chances for Harry Kane, Anthony Gordon and Bukayo Saka, they could not get the goal they needed. A frustrated Jude Bellingham says Ghana got exactly the result they were after.
5: Couldn't quite break them down, even with all the corners, all the possession, all the shots on goal from distance.
4: Meanwhile, Ghana's coach, Carlos Quiroz, was left to lament a missed penalty appeal.
6: We still have VAR. It's working. I have some doubts about that.
4: In today's other matches, Cristiano Ronaldo scored twice in Portugal's 5-0 thumping of Uzbekistan. Colombia defeated DR Congo 1-0 and Croatia were 1-0 winners over Panama.
0: And Matt Leckie will miss the Socceroos' final group stage game against Paraguay due to injury. You're up to date with the latest. ABC News.
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8: Good evening, Queensland. How's your night going? Hopefully well. Coming up after 8:30, we are going to talk about the film industry. There's this discourse going on at the moment about how pay's distributed. Obviously, you see the superstars, the ones that come to mind that are on the billboards and the posters, they're making heaps of money. Well, some of them anyway, astronomical amounts. But some of the people you see in the credits, not so much. Should it be spread out more evenly? Would we get better art that way? We're going to discuss that after 8:30. There have been some reports on some news about Karl Stefanovic. Nothing's been confirmed yet. But if it is, we'll bring you that as soon as it breaks. And coming up next, we're going to be joined by journalist, podcaster, and producer Paul Osborne for The World According to Paul. He's going to give us a lowdown of everything we need to know about what's happening in the UK since their Prime Minister Keir Starmer stood down as Labour leader earlier this week. We are doing Banger or Clanger as well. Currently, the vote is in the camp of a banger. If you have an opinion, let us know. 0467 922 612. What do you think of this song?

You just text in a B for banger or C for clanger to 0467 922 612. We'll have the results on that after 8:30. There's a lot going on. Let's get some music. This is You're the Best on 612 ABC Brisbane and Queensland.

0: 612 ABC Brisbane in Queensland. Good evening. My name's Zach Mander. Thank you so much for your company. We are receiving reports that Karl Stefanovic has been sacked by Channel 9 following backlash over controversial podcast with far-right activist Tommy Robinson. This has been reported in the Daily Mail. It's yet to be confirmed, is what I need to stress to you now, but we'll be keeping an eye on it. And as soon as that's either confirmed or denied from an official channel, you'll hear it here first. We look at what's happening in the world and we say, what the hell is going on? The man who can make sense of the nonsense is Paul Osborne, broadcaster, journalist, podcast consultant and producer. This is The World According to Paul. You can find Paul on Threads and Instagram. Look out for at PD Osborne. We had you on with the breaking news the other night, Paul, about Keir Starmer, the UK Prime Minister, stepping down as Labour leader. Can you give us an overview of that and what's happened since?
1: Yeah, it was quite a day, wasn't it? That so.
0: Well, you told me just before that you had been prepping it for a long time.
1: I mean, this is the whole thing. We had known for quite a while that Keir Starmer's future as Prime Minister in the UK was hanging by a thread. By weird coincidence, it is exactly 10 years today since David Cameron announced his resignation as British Prime Minister in 2016. That was the morning after the Brexit referendum, which was 10 years ago. Now, he went, and then we had Theresa May, who came and went in and was gone by 2019. Then Boris Johnson took over, and he lasted until 2022. Then Liz Truss took over in September of 2022 and was gone by the end of October 2022, and she lasted slightly less time than a store-bought

0: Apprentice. Then Rishi Sunak became Prime Minister after that.
1: That's right. I mean, a lot of these I've forgotten.
0: So Keir Starmer was the sixth Prime Minister we have had in the last 10 years, and we are very likely inside those 10 years to now have a seventh. So, look, Starmer was sort of beleaguered almost from his first day in Downing Street. And one of the reasons for that was what they call this loveless landslide. Labour won this massive election victory in 2024. They won 411 out of the 650 seats in the House of Commons, majority of 174. Huge power, but they only got just over one third of the votes. Mm. So nearly two thirds of the people who voted, remember voting isn't compulsory in the UK, two thirds didn't vote for the party that ended up in government with this massive majority. So there wasn't this kind of groundswell of goodwill for him. The people were already, nobody was that happy. They basically wanted rid of the Conservative Party, and Keir Starmer was the only real alternative that was able to kick them out. But he did not help himself by making a series of bad decisions. The last time a Labour Prime Minister came into office with that kind of majority was Tony Blair back in 1997. And he marched down Downing Street, and the whole mood of that Labour government coming in was that things can only get better. That was their theme tune. That's what they played at all the campaign rallies. And in 2024, what Keir Starmer and his Chancellor, Rachel Reeves, were saying was that things were going to get worse. They said that the economy is going to get tougher, that things are going to get harder, we're going to have to cut things, we're going to have to raise taxes. But then the choices for those cuts, you know, they tried to take winter fuel payments away from pensioners. They tried to cut benefits to the disabled. They set about doing the things that were going to alienate and infuriate and annoy their own supporters.
1: And assumably, they were doing that because they thought that was the right thing to do to get, you know, the economy back on track. Why would they do that if it was going to be so unpopular? That I struggle to see the logic.
0: Labour governments walk a tightrope in the UK. That they are always terrified of being accused by the press, by their opponents, of being anti-business and of soaking businesses with tax to give to people as benefits. And so, while some of their supporters are saying, well, you should be taxing some of these massive firms that are making huge profits out of the cost of living crisis, like the energy firms and privatized water companies and these sort of things, you should be taxing those businesses to invest in public services. They didn't want to do that because they didn't want to be accused of being anti-business. Mm. And so they tried to save money in other ways. But yeah, they started going after money for pensioners' heating bills and disability benefits and things like that. So look, Starmer just got more and more and more beleaguered, more and more and more unpopular. And then we got to those elections last month, the local elections in England, the elections to the Scottish Welsh parliaments went incredibly badly for Labour. And then things started to move very quickly. Andy Burnham, who left Parliament nearly 10 years ago and became the Mayor of Greater Manchester, who wanted to come back into Parliament with the express intention of challenging Starmer for the leadership, because you can't be Labour Party leader or Prime Minister if you're not an MP. Mm. So he had to find a way back into the House of Commons. A Labour MP stood down and cleared a path for him to run for Parliament. And
1: did they stand down unrelated?
0: No, they did it for Andy Burnham. They absolutely voluntarily surrendered their seat so that Andy Burnham could run for Parliament. The seat was called Makerfield. It's on the edge of Greater Manchester, where he's been mayor. It's not far from where he lives. But it's a place that overwhelmingly in those elections last month voted for Reform UK, this hard right party, think One Nation, that kind of political party. They swept the board in those local elections in May. So you would have thought this would have been a real challenge for Burnham to win this seat, and it wasn't. He got 55% of the vote. He dramatic win, big majority. And Keir Starmer basically had the weekend to come to terms with the fact that the size and scale of Burnham's win had made it impossible for him to continue. Because what Keir Starmer has not been able to do is to deal with Reform, to deal with Nigel Farage, that party's leader, and to demonstrate to Labour MPs that he can fight back and save their seats and stop Farage from becoming Prime Minister at the next election. And Burnham's whole pitch was, I'm the guy who can beat Farage, I'm the guy who can stop Reform, and he's proved it in a by-election. And so by Monday morning, after we

0: are led to believe, some despair and a little bit of anger. And Starmer accepted that in a speech that was hard to watch. It was emotional. You know, he was very upset. He was close to tears at the end. And the whole thing with Starmer, and you're getting this sense from a lot of people in the Labour Party now, is that not that they feel regret at what has happened. I think they don't think he could have carried on. But that nobody really thinks Starmer is an evil man or a venal or a corrupt man. They just think he was rubbish at being Prime Minister. And they're going to basically put a bet on the fact that they think Andy Burnham's going to be better.
1: Now, Andy Burnham, he's done so well in this by-election, right? But he was the mayor of Manchester, and this is a seat in Manchester. And so he performs well against Reform, but is that going to reflect more widely? I mean, assumably, he was a popular mayor in Manchester, and they already knew him and maybe had some goodwill. Will that be difficult to roll out across the whole of the country?
0: Burnham's got a fascinating story. He's been around a while. He was an MP from 2001. He was a minister in Gordon Brown's government. And he was, to be fair, he wasn't a particularly inspiring minister at that time. He was a sort of a pretty much standard, went straight from university to being a political advisor, to being an MP, to being a minister, and didn't seem to have a lot of real life experience. And there were probably 50 or 60 MPs who were a bit like him. He ran for Labour leader twice in 2010 and 2015 and lost both times. And then in 2017, he left the House of Commons. He got himself elected as mayor of Greater Manchester. And this was this rebirth of him, that he really got stuck into these issues of you know, the second most important, really, city in the UK. And this sense that people have in the north of England and in many other parts of the country that they are ignored, neglected by London, mistreated by London. And it crystallized around the COVID pandemic, when these rules are being imposed on different parts of the country from London without really consulting the people in the area. And Burnham, in the end, was the guy who stood up and said, you know, you aren't securing our industries. You aren't saving people's jobs. You aren't providing any support for us. You're locking people in their homes for week after week after week and giving us no support. And we're not putting up with it. That's how he ended up being called the King of the North. And that's how he got that nickname. And he's been sitting there in Manchester these last few years. And the more and more unpopular Starmer has got, the more Labour MPs have looked at Burnham and gone, oh, people like Burnham. He's the most popular politician in the country. Maybe we throw our all in with him. And what they've done now is they've boxed themselves into this position where nominations to be the next Labour leader open on the 9th of July, and they're open for a week. If no other candidate can get 80 Labour MPs to sign the nomination forms, you know, probably on the 17th of July, Burnham will become Prime Minister the day after the nominations close. It seems quite likely that's what's going to happen. We don't know really what he stands for outside that. We know he wants to take things like water and energy back into public ownership. He's done something similar with the buses in Manchester. We know that he talks about Manchesterism, this idea that, you know, looking after local communities, devolving power from the centre out to towns and cities across the country. But we don't know a lot about what he believes in, except that he seems more popular than Keir Starmer. And based on that, he's going to be Prime Minister in 3 weeks. And basically, the Labour Party has decided to change leader and impose a new Prime Minister on the United Kingdom on vibes, on the vibe that they think Burnham might do better or couldn't do worse. And look, he'll have a honeymoon period. He'll probably overtake Reform UK in the opinion polls. It probably will look like things are going really well. But all of the problems that Keir Starmer has failed to deal with in his 2 years will all be waiting for him on the desk in 10 Downing Street when he sits down, and they'll all be Andy Burnham's problems. And the danger is that 6 months from now, he could be just as unpopular as Keir Starmer. He could be brought down by the problems that have so far brought down six prime ministers in the last 10 years.
1: This is 612 ABC Brisbane and Queensland. This is The World According to Paul. We're talking to journalist Paul Osborne about the end of Keir Starmer and what's going on in the UK. As we've just heard, we could be a couple of weeks away from Andy Burnham being the new prime minister.

0: Minister, this all started 10 years ago. You mentioned it was after the Brexit kind of vote. Is there hope for the UK to stabilise? We've had 6 prime ministers, soon to be 7 probably, in the last 10 years. What are these issues unique to the UK, or are they reflected around the world?
1: I think the core issue that is driving the political upheaval in the UK is the same thing that's driving political upheaval here in Australia, that's driven upheaval in America, that's seen Donald Trump into power.
0: Well,
1: the same thing.
0: Well, you say 2016. I mean, what else happened that year?
1: Well, exactly. And I think the issue, what you really need to go back actually more than 10 years, you need to go back 18 years, the financial crisis, 2008. And Britain never really recovered properly from the crash of 2008. And then after that, the incoming government imposed huge spending cuts, which had a massive impact too on local services. And you look at some of those problems in the UK, you know, there are 1.3 million households on lists for social housing, waiting for social housing in the UK, and just in England. There are some boroughs in London where if you're on a social housing waiting list at the current rate at which it's being delivered, you won't get to the top of that list for 100 years. 5% unemployment rate, 1 million young people who are not in work or education or training, huge queues for health treatment. There is this sense, and I think it's a similar sense in Australia and in Britain, that the economy doesn't work for ordinary people. And that we've tried all these different governments and nothing seems to improve things. The face of the person in charge changes, but your life doesn't change. And that's a fertile ground for politicians to come in and say, yeah, your life's rubbish. And it's not your fault that your life is rubbish. It's someone else's fault. So you will get, as in the UK, you will get someone come in and say, it's because we're in the European Union. So before that Brexit vote, we'd had 20 years of people saying our lives would be massively better if we only left the European Union. And when we had that referendum 10 years ago, there was so much anger from voters that they really weren't ready to listen to what anything politicians had to say. And the campaign to leave the EU was saying, we can change everything. We can turn our lives around. We can turn our country around. And then you look back from 10 years down the road.
0: Yeah.
1: The economy is smaller than it was. Brexit's cost somewhere around 5% of the UK's GDP, probably something like £100 to £200 billion a year in money that we would have had that we don't have. Trade's gone down 15%. Business investment's gone down 10%. It's put the peace process in Northern Ireland under huge strain. But it's also not actually improved the day-to-day experience of ordinary people up and down the country. You know, a grocery shop that cost you £100 in 2020 cost you £140 today, but your wages haven't gone up 40%, if they've gone up at all. And so that's why the voters are so angry all the time. And one opinion pollster said a while ago, voters in the UK feel like they keep punching this button with change written on it. They did it in 2016 in the Brexit referendum and nothing changed. They did it with Boris Johnson in 2019 and nothing changed. Keir Starmer ran for Prime Minister. His entire platform was built around the slogan, change. He became Prime Minister and nothing changed. And so, on the one hand, we're probably going through that cycle again. Another guy who promises change and then in a year's time everyone feels really disappointed that it hasn't happened. But yeah, that is why people are so annoyed that every politician who has promised to improve their lives, every politician who has promised to change things and turn things around, and maybe you won't feel that the country is going to the dogs in a year's time, has failed. Now, it's possible that Andy Burnham has some kind of magic pill, some magic potion that the rest of us have never seen, that means that he's the one to break that duck, that he's got some amazing plan up his sleeve that is going to turn all this around and that voters are going to regain their faith in politics and we're not going to have support split between six or seven political parties and mobs rioting on the streets and all the other things that have been going on. But you wouldn't necessarily bet your life savings on it, given that he's about to become the seventh prime minister to have a go at this in 10 years.
0: We're talking to Paul Osborne about what's going on in the UK. This is The World According to Paul on 612 ABC Brisbane and Queensland. Paul, it almost seems like, though, that maybe some of these problems aren't a quick fix. And if you're rolling through prime ministers, some of them which only are around for a little over a month or 2 months, maybe it's not the case. Maybe they can't solve it, a single person. Maybe these are bigger issues. I mean, they're reflected all around the world in some regard in our the countries that we usually see as similar to ours.
1: Yeah. I sometimes feel like a good name for this slot would be it's a lot more complicated than that, which is really the answer to so many of these questions.
0: Well, Steve Coogan famously says he wants a bumper sticker that says it's complicated, but it's less catchy than a lot of the bumper stickers that are around.
1: Look, one of the reasons why Keir Starmer failed is because there are fundamental flaws in his personality that do not work as prime minister. He is too indecisive. He's made bad decisions, and then he's either doubled down on bad decisions or then he's U-turned, which has allowed people to say that he's weak. He has just not been very good at the job. But voters probably should look at themselves in the mirror a little bit about this, because when Margaret Thatcher became prime minister back in 1979, she was fantastically unpopular for about 3 years. Like, incredibly unpopular. And the Tories were in with a realistic chance of losing the next election and it all going wrong for them. The only thing that turned things around for Margaret Thatcher was the Falklands War in 1982, and that totally turned around her fortunes. But the thing that's changed is that voters want instant results. They want politics to be like those stain removers you put in the washing machine and it's gone. I voted for you and it's a month later and where's my jetpack and my £10,000? Why isn't it here yet? And turning around things like the health service, fundamentally reforming immigration, fundamentally reforming education, that takes time. But I don't think voters are willing to give people time. And it's one of the reasons why the really big problems don't get solved. You know, why is there a housing crisis in Australia and in the UK? It's not because people don't want to build houses. If you built houses, people would buy them. The people who built the houses would make lots of money. And the politicians who got it done would be popular. But the problem is it's complicated and it takes a long time. And somewhere along the way, you're going to annoy people. And politicians can't afford to annoy people because voters have got such a short fuse that if you annoy them, they'll go off to somebody else and you'll never see them again. And so all those big issues, how are you going to build houses for people? How are you going to care for an aging population? How are you going to find jobs for young people in an era when AI is taking them all away? These are all massive problems that are complicated, that take a lot of time and a lot of effort to solve. But the problem is you can't say all that in an Instagram reel. And so as a result, people think, oh, well, he's not doing anything, is he? When actually they probably are.
0: That was The World According to Paul, or maybe under its new name, It's Complicated.
1: Look, it's complicated.
0: You can find Paul on Threads and Instagram at PD Osborne. Paul, thank you so much for joining us this evening.
1: Thank you.
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0: Coming up next, we're going to talk about how pay is distributed in the film industry. You may feel like that means nothing to you. You don't work in the film industry, but would we get better films? Would you watch better movies if the people you see on screen, the stars, were paid more similarly to the people behind the scenes? We're going to ask that question to our guest in just a few minutes. Right now, though, it's time for our banger or clanger result tonight. This one's been on the chopping block. I got a girl called Boney Maroney. Boney Maroney by Hush. We've been asking for your votes on 0467 all night with B for banger, C for clanger. Now, I'm going to play the song now. If it makes it to the end, that means it's a banger. If it's interrupted with a loud clang, it's a clanger. We put it in the bin and it's never to be seen again. So this is Hush, Boney Maroney on 612 AM.

Boney Maroney on 612 ABC Brisbane in Queensland. And that's the end of the song. So it is a certified banger. Yes, it was a fairly close vote, but in the end, it skipped clear. Boney Maroney voted by you as a banger on 612 ABC Brisbane and Queensland. Good evening. My name's Zach Mander, filling in for Kelly Higgins Devine. Now, when you watch a film, do you stick around for the credits? Do you read them? Do you know how much those people are being paid? Now, obviously, you've heard of the stars. You'd know all the big directors in Hollywood. They get paid very well. But how about all those people you see in the credits? Earlier this month, art director of an indie horror called Sally Choi revealed that she was only awarded a contract just over $6,700 for working on the film Obsession. The film ended up surpassing $300 million at the box office. Now, Sally didn't receive any extra money for her work on it. That's how it's currently structured, her contract. She gets paid to do the job and then brushes her hands together. She's let go. It's other people who see that $300 million. It sparked a

0: huge debate online about whether artists should get a slice of the profit following the release. Liv Huntley is a multidisciplinary designer who works in the art department of films. She was a graphic designer of Love Island USA season 6 and 7 and worked on the most recent Godzilla film. Liz, thank you so much for making time and welcome to the show.
1: Hey, Zach, it's great to be here.
0: You've got a huge portfolio behind you in the industry. What can you tell us about the everyday life of a head of arts on a film set? For those of us unacquainted, what does a head of arts do?
1: Well, it truly does depend on what department you're in. I've been so fortunate to be a part of art departments on films for the last 6 years. It's truly been a dream come true. I get to work with incredible artists every day, and every day looks different. It's certainly a wild ride, but I'm really glad I'm on it.
0: And what type of things are you doing to contribute to the film? Is it stuff you see on camera?
1: Yeah, absolutely. So I mainly work as a graphic designer for the art department. So for a good example, if you're watching a film and you see in the set dressing of a set a bunch of posters, my job is to design those posters. And so it's really world building is what I do in the art department.
0: That sounds fun. Is it fun?
1: It is. It is really fun. And it's such a unique job. I am so lucky to have it.
0: Let's talk about this Obsession case. So it was a low budget, well, relatively low budget horror film, as they often are in the horror genre. It made a lot of money. Now, they don't know it's going to make a lot of money when they make it. That's kind of the risk that you're taking with a film. What are your thoughts on it? The art director has come out and been quite vocal, saying that she feels like that they could have done better to share the spoils of the film with everyone who worked on it. Do you have any thoughts on this one?
1: Oh, so many thoughts, Zach. I think the Obsession issue has really highlighted a lot of systemic issues within our industry, but I think it's been met with a lot of noise and a bit of a lack of nuance. So, like, there's a very obvious disconnect between the value a work creates and what the people who make it see financially. And I think using Obsession specifically as an example of where a film may have been, in quotations, unfair, doesn't actually target the issue. Obsession was a 750K indie film. Its financial success is an exception to the rule, but we have the rules. The Avengers, Devil Wears Prada, these are big films, and we know they're going to make money. So I think we need to start there when it comes to talking about things like equitable remuneration, which the MEAA is really highlighting at the moment. But we also really desperately need to fund our Australian independent filmmaking scene.
0: Now, can you tell us how the work works on film sets? You paid an hourly rate? Are you paid for the film? Obviously, what we're talking about here is that you're not given a percentage of the final take. So how are you paid?
1: Yeah, absolutely. So most contracts are project-based and they are set a fixed fee or a day rate, and they're often benchmarked against industry standards. Now, I want to caveat here. I am talking about below-the-line crew rates. There are different systems for different roles. Producers have a different system of remuneration here. But I will say those rates really rarely account for overtime and unpaid extras, and that below-the-line crew, we often absorb those costs, and I certainly have experienced that many, many times.
0: In your experience, do you think the pay structure is fair on film sets?
1: Honestly, it depends on the project. Like, it's very mixed. Some jobs are fair, but many don't reflect the full value or the lifespan of the work. So, for example, I get paid a weekly wage that is set no matter how well the work does. And that does feel amazing to see your work do really well. But when you're working your 73rd hour in a week on a show that's number one on Stan or Netflix, it can be a tough pill to swallow.
0: We're talking to Liv Huntley, a multidisciplinary designer who works in the art department of films on 612 ABC Brisbane in Queensland. My name's Zach Mander. This discussion has come up after a horror film, Obsession, a relatively low-budget film, made over $300 million at the box office. The art director has spoken up that they feel like they should receive a share of all

0: all that success. I was listening to an interview recently, Liv, with Matt Damon, who started a production company with a good friend, Ben Affleck. And they're looking at, from what I can understand, a new way of structuring deals where everyone who works on it gets some type of back end. I'm not sure exactly how they've structured it, but basically, if you were in a situation like this, as I understand it, where a film makes way more money than you would expect it to, or than it was expected to, that everyone who works on the film would receive some money from that. Do you think that it's going in this direction, and would you like it to, Liv?
1: I absolutely would. I think what Artist Equity is doing is incredible. And I think it's so important that people like Ben Affleck and Matt Damon are at the forefront of that, because the actors do get paid an incredible amount of money in comparison to the crew. But I think as well, organizations like the MEAA, they've been calling for that in Australian legislation. So they've been trying to introduce that into Australian copyright law, which would mean that if your work keeps making money, you keep getting paid. So I think that there's a lot of voices in this space that are doing really good work. And it's just lovely to see as a young person in the industry, because it gives me a lot of hope that it'll be better as I get through my career.
0: I think in the film industry, there's a bit of an auteur myth. You know, we know of these directors, and people call them auteurs, you know, that they work independently, they're on their own, and they're 100% responsible for the film. Obviously, a director has a huge influence on the film, but there are hundreds and hundreds of people who work on it. Do you think, Liv, if we distributed these funds more evenly across everyone who worked on it, do you think we would get better films? Do you think the consumer or the audience would get a better product?
1: 110%. I can't stress this enough. Filmmaking is a team sport at its very core. There is no such thing as an auteur. You cannot do this by yourself. And there's so much burnout in our industry right now. And I think if artists feel like they're being valued, they're going to make better work. And if we can have longevity in our careers, we're going to make better work over the courses of our lifetimes, which I think is so important.
0: What's happening in Australia at the moment as you look forward? Is there kind of change on the horizon?
1: Yeah, you know, I think there really is. I truly feel it as a young person. I think a lot of other younger artists that I talk to, we're all on the same page about this. We all really deeply care about our industry and our colleagues, and we want to see it become a better place. And I think a lot of people are working very hard to make that happen.
0: Liv Hutley is a multidisciplinary designer. She's talking to us on 612 ABC Brisbane in Queensland. Liv works in the art department of films. She was a graphic designer of Love Island in the USA. Season 6 and 7 has worked on the most recent Godzilla film. Thank you so much for your time tonight, Liv.
1: Thank you so much.
0: We hope to see more of your posters on film soon.
1: Thank you. Can't wait.
0: This is Kim Cairns, Betty Davis Eyes, on 612 ABC Brisbane and Queensland.

0: knows you. Betty Davis Eyes on 612 ABC Brisbane in Queensland. Good evening. My name's Zach Mander. Thank you so much for tuning in. I'm filling in for Kelly Higgins Devine while she takes a well-earned break. Well, have you heard of the mad effing witches? They've been in the news over the last 6 months or so in regards to the case with Kyle Sandilands being let go from ARN. They are an activist group who applied pressure to ARN, or more accurately, ARN's advertisers. Well, another story you might have heard is today's show host Karl Stefanovic. He's come into their, I guess, targets. He's interviewed far-right British extremist Tommy Robinson on his independent self-titled podcast. Not only did the interview cover topics including migration, mainstream media, and free speech, but Robinson also used the podcast to press home his anti-Islamic message.
1: Bomb plot, bomb plot, bomb plot. Terrorism, terrorism, terrorism. Jihad, jihad, jihad. Kidnapping English girls, raping them, and the police doing nothing.
2: Can you articulate what people are feeling out there, and they want that voice? How is the right going to take power? There's no one actually driving working class agendas. What's your message?
1: That we win no matter what. Same in Australia. When they look and they realise our daughters aren't safe anymore, we can't walk the streets, they're going to look at who's responsible for that. And it didn't have to be like this. When that dam bursts, which is close to Berlin, they're going to be screaming it.
0: The podcast has since been pulled from social media and online platforms, but it was reposted on X by

0: One Nation leader Pauline Hanson. Alan Fanning on 612 ABC Drive asked Mad Effing Witches representative Jenny Hill whether Carl was next on their boycotting chopping block.
1: Absolutely, Ellen. We've announced on social media today that if Carl continues down this road of this podcast that he has, that we will be targeting advertisers on the Today Show that Carl also appears on. We understand that they're separate broadcasts, but we do not believe that someone as famous and well-known as Carl Stefanovic should be showcasing those kinds of views in any show he's associated with. So we'll be starting our campaign tomorrow.
2: For those who don't understand who Tommy Robinson is, this is a rundown of the key convictions that have been recorded against him. In 2005, jailed for assault, occasioning actual bodily harm. 2011,

0: of being a rallying point for not only the racist right but the fascist right in the UK, and it's those views that concern you?
1: Absolutely. I mean, the anti-Islamic, anti-Muslim rhetoric that he just spouts continually is so damaging to Britain, but also he's now, you know, via Carl Stefanovic, bringing that to Australia, and it's just completely unacceptable, and it's going to cause enormous harm.
0: That's where you focus your efforts, is it? Where you think harm will be done on the basis of what people are saying in the mainstream media, is that it?
1: Well, yes. I mean, we can't let these kinds of views take hold here. We're already hearing it from Pauline Hanson, and then it starts to come in through people like Carl Stefanovic as well, and Kyle Sandilands, who was also subject of one of our campaigns, says similar racist, misogynist comments as well. And we exist to try to stop and prevent that kind of speech wherever it occurs.
0: You've had some success in the campaign to highlight the views of Kyle Sandilands. How does it work when the mad effing witches says, righto, we're going to turn our attention to Kyle Sandilands? How does it work, and then what happens?
1: Okay, well, we have a number of volunteers and paid staff who record the content, listen to the advertisers on, you know, radio, TV, or even in print. We then publish lists of those advertisers via our website together with their contact details. And we ask our followers, who call themselves witches, we have about 200,000 followers, and they then write to those advertisers, usually via email or social media messages, and ask them if they want their brand associated with that, whether it's hate speech, lies, racism, whatever it is. And more often than not, we find that advertisers, particularly in you know, today's more divided kind of world with this kind of content, they just don't want their brands associated with it, and so they remove advertising from that program or media outlet.
0: What impact did that have on Kiss FM when you targeted Kyle Sandilands?
1: Enormous. I mean, the CEO announced a few months ago that the campaign went for more than 18 months. In the first 12 months of the campaign, it cost ARN Media more than $28 million. So we believe that over the whole course of the campaign, it could have been close to $50 million. Their share price was also hugely impacted, and a lot of those advertisers won't return to that media outlet for a long time, if ever, because they, you know, they get gun shy of being associated with an organisation that would employ someone like Kyle Sandilands.
0: So when you say the boycott starts tomorrow, the action starts tomorrow, the mad effing witches are focused on Kyle Stefanovic, what do you think would be, what are you hoping the reaction would be at Channel 9? As you say, this is not their podcast. They put out a statement today saying Kyle produces this independently. They don't have anything to do with guest selection, but they say they're taking the matter seriously. Why target 9?
1: It's a complete cop-out on Channel 9's part. They've played on Kyle Stefanovic being one of their celebrities and so-called stars for many years now. They've had all the benefits from, you know, being associated with him and his profile. They've sold millions and millions of dollars worth of advertising based on that. And to turn around now and say that, you know, Kyle can do whatever he likes in his spare time, it just doesn't fly.
0: Do you want them to sack him?
1: Our policy is that first we want a person reformed, which means a significant apology and accountability and an understanding of the harm done. And as we said, as I said, accountability for that harm. If that's not going to happen, and we do think it's unlikely in this case, then yes, we want them to sack him.
2: That's Ellen Fanning on 612 ABC Drive asking mad effing witches representative Jenny Hill whether Kyle was next on their boycotting chopping block. That was this afternoon. This evening, the Daily Mail is reporting that Channel 9 has parted ways with Kyle. That is unconfirmed at this moment, but if it is confirmed either way, we will bring it to you first here. This is Jimmy Barnes, Ain't No Mountain High Enough on 612 ABC Brisbane and Queensland.

0: Jimmy Barnes, Ain't No Mountain High Enough, 612 ABC Brisbane in Queensland. Hello, my name's Zach Mander. It is 8:59. The 9 o'clock news in just a moment. Afterwards, why are peanuts in the news? Not the old cartoon strip, the actual nut. You'll find out real soon.
1: ABC News, good evening. I'm William Howard Evans. Endangered Australian wildlife could be at risk after the H5 bird flu reached the mainland. Frances Du has more.
2: Bird flu has been detected in South Australia, marking the country's third confirmed case of the H5 strain. It was recorded in a migratory bird on the Fleurieu Peninsula. Two birds are confirmed to have had the disease near the town of Esperance on Western Australia's south coast, and another suspected case has been located 700 kilometres away near Dunsborough. Conservationists are worried the virus could spread to mammals that scavenge on birds. Tasmanian devils, quolls and numbats are all at risk. Sea lion and elephant seal colonies around the globe have been ravaged as the deadly strain continues to spread.
1: One Nation leader Pauline Hanson has defended her party's newest MP after he voted in favour with the Greens and Teals to wind back fuel tax credits for big mining companies. Yesterday, independent Nicolette Buller called to cap the subsidy on the fuel excise for businesses who use heavy machinery and redirect those savings to renewable energy projects. David Farley voted in favour of the amendment, which was ultimately defeated. Senator Hanson has told Sky News she's since met with Mr. Farley twice and he's told her the vote was a mistake.
3: I said, David, next week I will actually give you one of the staff out of my office or out of the other senators to try and help you get through next week. It is extremely hard. My member makes one mistake which doesn't change the vote. You know, give us a bit of slack with this, please.
1: The Victorian Liberal Party is in chaos after an MP claimed they were assaulted by a member of their own party room. Meg Whitfield reports.
4: The ABC understands an MP brought a complaint to opposition leader Jess Wilson's office to allege they were assaulted by another Liberal MP at a community event in May. The MP then reported their allegation to Victoria Police earlier this month. Police say the investigation into the incident is ongoing. The accused MP is actively considering defamation action against their colleague over the claim, which they strenuously deny. The ABC has chosen not to name the MPs. Both have declined to comment. Ms. Wilson's office has been contacted.
1: Headline inflation has eased more than expected in May. Figures from the Australian Bureau of Statistics

0: show the consumer price index rose 4% in the 12 months to May, down from 4.2% in April. The trimmed mean, a measure of underlying inflation preferred by the Reserve Bank, rose to 3.6% in May from 3.4% in the year to April. The Reserve Bank targets inflation between 2 and 3% and will next meet in August. Researchers want more information after Victorian health authorities warned of a potent sedative detected in vape products. The Department of Health says it's found the product, a powerful anaesthetic that can cause rapid onset sleep sedation, confusion, vomiting and loss of consciousness in a number of products. It warns illicit vapes sold as space oil, K-pods or space vapes may contain the substance. Deakin University's Dr. James Martin is a leading researcher in the illicit nicotine trade and says there's little information about the product.
1: We don't know if it was sold in a tobacconist, sold as a nicotine-containing vape, or if it was sold by essentially a drug dealer with someone who knew that it potentially had this drug in it.
0: The UN's nuclear agency has signalled Iranian nuclear sites will be visited by inspectors as the US president faces growing pressure to end the war with Iran. Here's Patricia Tiano.
2: Despite contradictory remarks from the US and Iran, International Atomic Energy Agency head Rafael Grossi says a memorandum of understanding has been signed by both presidents.
3: This is going to happen. Of course, if they want to comply.
2: Since Israel launched a 12-day war in Iran in 2025, the IAEA has been banned from visiting Iranian enrichment sites. Tehran says its program is peaceful, though it's the only country known to have uranium enriched up to 60% purity without a weapons program. It comes as pressure mounts on U.S. President Donald Trump, with the Senate passing a resolution directing him to end hostilities or seek congressional authorization.
0: Meanwhile, Qatar's prime minister says the Gulf state will resume normal liquefied natural gas production within a few weeks. Minister Sheikh Mohammed bin Abdulrahman Al Thani has told the Financial Times that establishing a hotline between the US and Iran is essential. ABC News.
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5: Just gone 9.05 on this Wednesday evening. Hello, Queensland. My name's Zach Mander, filling in for Kelly Higgins-Devine. After 9.30, songs you love. You can start getting your requests in now if you'd like. 0467 922 612. We've got a few loaded up already. You can also join the show at any time, 1300 222 612. You can call or you can text that number that I just said as well. Coming up in just a couple of minutes, you're going to learn why peanuts are in the news today. Not the old cartoon with Charlie Brown, but actual peanuts, you know, like the ones that you crack out of a shell. There's an issue going on in the peanut industry, and we're going to tell you what it is up next and how it may affect you. Right now, though, this is Paul McCartney and Ringo Starr, half of the Beatles, Home to Us.

0: home to us. 612 ABC Brisbane in Queensland. Thank you so much for tuning in. After 9:30, we're going to do songs you love. You can get your requests in now, 0467 922 612. You don't have to. I mean, you can just text in a song and an artist, but I like to add a little bit to it. I want to know what it means to you or why you like it. Have you ever seen them live? Was it the first record you ever bought? I know sometimes there's not a story behind it, and that's okay too, but if there is, let me know. My name's Zach Mander, filling in for Kelly Higgins-Devine, who's on a well-deserved break. She'll be back on your radio before you know it. Right now, let me tell you about this. Australian biosecurity authorities are investigating claims that imported raw peanuts are bypassing strict quarantine rules and being sold illegally. We all know about these strict quarantine rules, don't we? Anyone who's come back into the country, even if you go across state borders, they don't want you taking fruit. The allegations have sparked fears that exotic plant diseases could take hold in the country's peanut-growing regions. Yep, that's why they do it. Brandon Long has more on this.
1: I've been interested in the biosecurity issues, but to do this has blown my mind away, actually.
2: Peanut growers are sounding the alarm over claims that imported raw peanuts are slipping past quarantine and turning up on supermarket shelves and online. The allegations have sparked fears that exotic plant diseases could take hold in the country's peanut-growing regions.
3: It was brought to our attention earlier in the year, and it was one of my salespeople was made aware by some of our customers on a sales run in Sydney and Melbourne.
2: The alarm was first raised by Sonny Crumpton from Crumpton Interstate, Australia's largest peanut processor and a major grower based in the Queensland town of Kingaroy.
3: They're actually available over the internet, which is very scary.
2: Imported raw peanuts must meet strict quarantine requirements before sale, and bypassing those rules is illegal. Mr. Crumpton says independent testing shows the imported peanuts could still germinate, suggesting they had not been processed.
3: They come back that they germinated, that they were raw, because they germinated like a raw peanut would. The biosecurity laws are in place to protect the Australian industry. They've been in place for decades. Every day these peanuts are out in the community, it's more risk for the Australian peanut grower and the Australian peanut industry.
2: Importing raw peanuts for commercial gain without the right permits can carry fines of up to $1.65 million and 10 years jail. Mr. Crumpton believes the peanuts are coming into Australia from China and Brazil by the container load.
3: So hundreds of tons of these peanuts. It's disgusting. We've been in it for 4 and 5 generations now. This is the worst. I've never seen this before. Like, this is the worst breach I've ever seen. I cannot believe it.
2: Kingaroy crop consultant and former peanut breeder Graham Wright shares those concerns.
1: The worst disease that we fear in the industry is a thing called peanut smut, and I'd call it the foot and mouth of peanuts. It is a devastating disease. It comes from Argentina and Brazil, potentially. And if we ever got that disease here, it would be the end of the industry. It's a really scary disease.
2: Mr. Wright says even a home gardener could unknowingly create a biosecurity risk.
1: I live in Kingaroy, and I'm a really keen home gardener. I can get some of those peanuts and plant them in my garden because they're raw. So if those diseases were present and you grew them in the garden and the plant got infected with that, which they would directly with a seed infection, that disease would be out and about.
2: Federal member for Maranoa, David Littleproud, says he raised the import of raw peanuts with Agriculture Minister Julie Collins more than a month ago and is still waiting for action.
4: You know, if you've got a potential biosecurity breach, you've got to act swiftly. Because in biosecurity, you've got to contain and eradicate. We potentially could see the demise of the peanut industry altogether in Australia, because over 92% of the peanuts are produced in this part of the world.
2: The Federal Department of Agriculture, Fisheries and Forestry says it's taking the allegations seriously and will take strong enforcement action where non-compliance is found.
0: That's Brandon Long ending that report. We'll keep an eye on that one. This is Russell Morris, Sweet, Sweet Love. 612 ABC Brisbane in Queensland. Get your texts in for songs you love coming up after 9:30, 0467 922 612.

0: Text in 0467 922 612, and let us know if you can help Mike in Marsden. He can't think of the song he wants to request. I've been trying to find a song that's about the phantom, you know, the ghost who walks. The only lyrics I can remember are drinking milk on the rocks like there's no tomorrow. If anyone knows of this song, let us know. Nothing is ringing any bells for me, Mike, but maybe someone else out there might know. Is there a song that's about the phantom, the ghost who walks, you know, the guy in the purple suit, with the lyrics drinking milk on the rocks like there's no tomorrow? I don't know. Let us know. 0467 922 612. Well, overseas visitors are spending more time and staying longer in the state's capital, Brisbane. I guess this is good news heading towards the Bris 2032 Olympics. International tourism is booming in Bris Vegas despite global uncertainty and cost pressures impacting travellers. Brisbane Economic Development Agency CEO Anthony Ryan told Kathy Snitzling on 612 ABC Brisbane Mornings just how much they've been spending.
1: It's now about $4 billion, which is a massive record.
2: In a year.
1: Absolutely. Wow. We're now sitting at $17.8 billion for the whole of Brisbane, and that includes the domestic and the international visitation to our city. But I think it's the improvement that we are most excited about, and it sort of demonstrates that this coordinated effort between, you know, the Brisbane City Council and the state government to actually get major events happening here, business events, the aviation attraction, all of those things seem to be actually really working well, and visitors are responding and coming here and staying longer, which is really pleasing to see.
2: So big events, say like the Magic Round, is bringing more people to Brisbane, and we're going to have that for a number of years. Does that mean they come back?
1: Another 5 years.
2: I mean, the city comes alive. It really reminds me of what Melbourne is like when there's a big sporting event on. Everyone is, you can feel it in the air, and I never used to be able to feel that here.
1: Well, that's it, Kathy. What we found is that at this stage, if you over the last couple of years, that NRL Magic Round brings in around about $50 million just over that weekend.

0: international tourists coming from mostly?
1: Look, I think one of the things that we could pleasingly say is that not because of the 2032 Olympics, but it is certainly a catalyst. But alongside with other work that we've done in aviation attraction, if you just look at the United States and Canada right now, we've got the four major airlines now flying direct. And so the work that we're doing, Singapore Airlines is now flying 28 times a week into Brisbane. And what we found is that is absolutely vital. So if you need to fly direct into Sydney and Melbourne, the chances of you coming up to Brisbane are slim. You know, you might go to Cairns or the Gold Coast. Otherwise, you'd stay where you were in Sydney and Melbourne. Now that we've got the direct flights coming here, people are actually discovering Brisbane in itself, the precincts. The 50-cent fares actually have been a game changer when we talk to all the concierges.
0: Even for international tourists, I guess it is, isn't it? If it's easy to get around, you'll travel more.
1: Absolutely. So when you talk about NRL Magic Round, but you know we all hunted together to get the British Irish Lions here and the Royal Edinburgh Military Tattoo. When we interview the concierges after those major events and say, what are the things that they really want to talk about Brisbane? What is something that stands out? They actually say the 50-cent fares, but then they go, it's not just about the saving, but they say that it's such a convenient way to explore our precinct. So they can go from South Bank round the Houndsmith Wharves for 50 cents.
2: That is Brisbane Economic Development Agency CEO Anthony Ryan talking to Cathy Snitzling on 612 ABC Brisbane Mornings about how overseas visitors are spending more time and staying longer in Brisbane. Good news all round, isn't it? Mike, I've been looking for the song that you've been trying to request, the one you're trying to think. You've told us on our text line that it's about the Phantom, the ghost who walks, and the only lyrics you can remember are drinking milk on the rocks like there's no tomorrow. Google has been no help, so maybe we need someone's memory, Mike, if you think you know what that song is. Or if you have a song request yourself, 0467922612. We're going to get Songs You Love kick-started in just a few minutes right now. Tony Childs, Stop Your Fussing. Hope you're having a good night, Queensland.

songs you love, your chance to get the songs, you guessed it, you love on the radio. You can text in your request to 0467 922 612. Already we've had some requests for Neil Young, Simon and Garfunkel, Daryl Braithwaite, as a celebration or dedication, I guess, to the fact that he will no longer be performing live. Let's start with this one, though. Jerry Rafferty, this is Baker Street for Bill in Finchley.

Jerry Rafferty, Baker Street on 612 ABC Brisbane and across Queensland. How's your Wednesday night going? My name's Zach Mander, filling in for Kelly Higgins Divine. We're doing songs you love. You can text in to 0467 922 612. We're also trying to help Mike out. He sent us a message with a song that's on the tip of his tongue, but he can't think of it. I've been trying to find a song that's about the phantom, he writes, in brackets, the ghost who walks. So not Phantom of the Opera. You know, the one who lives in the jungle in the purple suit. The only lyrics Mike can remember, drinking milk on the rocks like there's no tomorrow. If anyone knows this song, let us know, says Mike. We've got a few text messages for you. I don't know if they're going to help, Mike. Beefa says, from memory, it's called the Phantom Rap. Okay. We can have a look into that. Another person says, The Ghost Who Walks by Karen Elson, ambient music from The Phantom, the movie from the comic book character. It's easily found on a search engine. Not sure about the milk part. Yeah. Yep. Trying to match those up is the difficulty. You've got the lyrics, which I've tried to Google. Google's telling me it's not a part of any song, but Google doesn't know everything. But then, yeah, you've got the music from The Phantom movie. I'm not sure if that's what Mike is looking for, though. Anyway, our search continues. Let's go to our songs you love requests. This one is from, it's for Neil Young from Paddy the Trucker. It says, Neil is an underrated muso and a real storyteller. You don't have to convince me, Paddy. I saw Neil Young probably, I reckon, 15 years ago. He was getting on in age then, even, but he was still rocking out. I think he did at least a 12-minute version of Rockin' in the Free World. Your request, though, is Harvest Moon. So here's Neil Young on 612 ABC Brisbane and Queensland.

Neil Young, Harvest Moon, 612 ABC Brisbane in Queensland. We're doing songs you love on this beautiful Wednesday evening. 0467 922 612 is the number that you can text into. We're also trying to solve a mystery for Mike. I've been trying to find a song that's about the phantom, the ghost who walks. The only lyrics I can remember are drinking milk on the rocks like there's no tomorrow. Can someone help me out, says Mike. We've had a few people have a crack at it. I reckon this could be it. We've just got a text message. The song Mike is after is The Phantom Shuffle by Ostentatious. I haven't been able to find it to confirm that, but I think that would make sense because it doesn't really sound like a very serious lyric, does it? Drinking milk on the rocks like there's no tomorrow. And obviously, Ostentatious, the Australian comedian. So, Mike, maybe that's it. I don't know. We have just got a request from Adrian in Mackay. Tusk by Fleetwood Mac. It is the drummer Mick Fleetwood's 79th birthday today. I think I said earlier in the show 78th, but he turns from 78 to 79. So let's get Tusk on by Fleetwood Mac on 612 ABC Brisbane and Queensland.

That's Tusk, Fleetwood Mac on 612 ABC Brisbane and Queensland. We're doing songs you love. You can text in 0467 922 612. Good evening. My name's Zach Manda. It's a pleasure to have your company. Jackie's text in from Hazeldean. I'd love to hear As the Days Go By by Daryl Braithwaite in recognition of his 58 years of performing live as the frontman of Sherbet, and then as a solo artist, a true Aussie legend. Yes, Jackie, if you missed the news, Daryl Braithwaite announced last night that he would be no longer performing live. The strain was just too much. It does make me wonder, though. Yeah, I mean, he said he's going to step away from, you know, touring and stuff like that, but could there be one last show sometime in the future? Could he do one last one, a bit of a comeback concert? Because he wouldn't have to tour it. I don't know. We can live in hope. Here's Daryl Braithwaite, As the Days Go By, for Jackie on 612 ABC Brisbane in Queensland.

Braithwaite, as the days go by. 612 ABC Brisbane and Queensland. Songs you love, 0467 922 612, our number. Jeff from Dalby, can you play Slim Dusty, Pub with No Beer?

Slim Dusty, a pub with no beer on 612 ABC Brisbane and Queensland. Hello, my name's Zach Mander. We have time for one more song in our Songs You Love segment. This one comes from Justin. Hey, Zach, can I hear Have You Heard the Rain, Creedence Clearwater Revival? Let's get it on. The 1970s rock song written by John Fogerty. It paints a literal picture of a sunny rainstorm, but it's said that it's actually about a bittersweet metaphor for the band's internal tensions and impending breakup. Tell me if you can hear it in it. It's Creedence Clearwater Revival on 612 ABC.

I thought that would be our last song, but that CCR tune was shorter than I thought. It's 9:56, and I'm going to try to sneak one more in for our Songs You Love segment. Hi, can you please play Yola Starlight? I discovered her after hearing this first played on ABC some time ago and just loved it. Susie from Golden Beach. Let's get that on for you, Susie. Our last song for Songs You Love across Queensland this evening.

0: That's Yola Starlight on 612 ABC Brisbane and Queensland this evening. That's all the time we have for songs you love, and that's all the time we have for our program. I'll be back on your radios next week doing afternoons. Until then, I hope you have a good one. Thanks for listening, and stay gold, Pony Boy. Stay gold.
1: ABC News, good evening. I'm William Howard Evans. Nine Newspapers is reporting Today Show co-host Carl Stefanovic is set to leave the Nine Network following a podcast interview with British far-right figure Tommy Robinson. Sam Wilkinson reports.
2: The Nine Network's decision comes at the end of a tumultuous day for Carl Stefanovic. Last night he released the latest episode of his independent podcast, which featured an hour-long interview with Tommy Robinson. He co-founded the far-right English Defence League movement and is one of the most divisive anti-immigration voices in the UK. By mid-morning, the podcast was gone, with no explanation why. Stefanovic's contract with the Nine Network is worth millions of dollars and was due to expire at the end of the year. He joined the network as a reporter in 2000 and became host of the breakfast TV program Today in 2005.
1: Conservationists fear bird flu may be more widespread than the confirmed cases suggest after a new detection in South Australia. The state is the second in the country to report the H5 strain, with one bird testing positive from the Fleurieu Peninsula. There are now three confirmed cases nationally, with another suspected case in Western Australia awaiting CSIRO confirmation. Invasive Species Council Policy Director Carol Booth says the distance between cases suggests a larger outbreak.
3: That's not good news. I think there's something like 3,000 kilometres separating these detections. And obviously there's a lot of coastline out there that probably doesn't have any surveillance. So I imagine we haven't found all the cases.
1: The head of Australia's domestic spy agency, Mike Burgess, has defended resourcing decisions in the years before the Bondi Beach terrorist attack. Defence and national security correspondent Tom Lowry has the details.
4: Resourcing at ASIO has come under scrutiny in the months since the Bondi terror attack, including at the Royal Commission into Anti-Semitism and Social Cohesion. It has focused on decisions made years prior to the attack, as counter-terror became less of a concern and counter-espionage rose as a priority. ASIO Director General Mike Burgess has used his annual threat assessment to push back on criticism, arguing the agency is constantly dealing with multiple threats at once. He warned Australia is facing an unprecedented number of threats, with an unprecedented cumulative level of harm.
1: Australia's headline inflation rate has eased, but underlying price pressures are picking up. The consumer price index rose 4% in the year to May, down from 4.2% in April, but the trim mean measure rose to 3.6%. Federal Treasurer Jim Chalmers says the conflict in the Middle East is flowing through to the economy. AMP Chief Economist Shane Oliver says that is one of a few factors adding to inflation pressures.
5: But it is a bit broader than that. We're already seeing upwards pressure on

0: home building costs before the war came along, and more broadly, we're already seeing upwards pressure on inflation. So it's partly true, and it's certainly a factor, but I think the problem has been broader than just the global events in the Middle East.
1: Oman has opened two temporary shipping routes in the Strait of Hormuz, north and south of the existing shipping lane. The Gulf Arab state says they will be used to facilitate the safe passage of vessels departing the region. Oman has confirmed no tolls will be imposed on ships transiting the strait, in line with the outcome of recent talks between the US and Iran. Meanwhile, the head of the UN's nuclear agency says inspectors will visit Iranian nuclear sites. Earlier this week, Iran said UN inspectors were not scheduled to examine sites bombed by the US last year, despite conflicting comments from US Vice President J.D. Vance. Probes from the International Atomic Energy Agency confirming the status of Iran's nuclear stockpile are seen as key to any peace deal. IAEA Director General Rafael Grossi says inspections will happen, it's only a matter of when.
2: This has been signed, has been agreed. Paragraph 8 of this Memorandum of Understanding says explicitly the nuclear activities that are going to be carried out with regards to the nuclear material facilities will be supervised by the IAEA.
1: And in sport, Rabbitohs coach Wayne Bennett has dismissed the NRL club's injury issues as bad luck and nothing to do with their training venue. Latrell Mitchell tore his calf at training on Monday, joining teammates Campbell Graham and Talanoa Penatani on the sidelines with soft tissue injuries. You're up to date with the latest ABC News.
3: The weather forecast for Brisbane for Thursday, partly cloudy with the medium chance of showers, most likely in the late morning and afternoon. Overnight, 12 degrees, top of 22. If there's any rain at all on Thursday, there'll only be a couple of millimetres in it. Identical for Friday. Saturday and Sunday, very similar as well. Maybe more chance of rain and a little bit more rain, but otherwise pretty much the same. This is 612 ABC Brisbane.

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2: And hello and how are you? Philip Clark with you on ABC Radio. This is Nightlife. It's Wednesday night, middle of the week. How have you been travelling today? Thanks for dropping in. It's the first hour of the program. 6 past 8 in Western Australia, 24 to 10 in South Australia and the Territory. And we are everywhere around the country. Shouldn't be any transmission problems tonight. No maintenance scheduled. So we are right across the country in every nook and cranny, right across the Pacific as well, courtesy of Radio Australia. So at 6 past 10 in Port Moresby, in Tuvalu, Fiji and Kiribati at 6 past midnight, in Tonga and Samoa at 6 past 1, 6 past 11 in Honiara and Port Vila. And of course, all the way around the world, courtesy of the internet, as we know, you can listen to Nightlife. You can listen to Nightlife in France, where it is so hot that they believe records will be broken again today. They've already had the hottest June day ever in London yesterday, as this heat dome sits over Europe. So hot where they are, not where we are, I know. One listener's saying there was a discussion last night about energy and all of that on the program, which there was, including nuclear power solutions. Coincidentally, the same night, the news from France included reporting of the shutdown of nuclear power plants due to cooling problems, which is resulting from the warmer than normal water, apparently. As the song goes, isn't it ironic? I don't know whether it is ironic. It's coincidental, I suppose, but whatever. All right, we've got lots on tonight, so I hope you can stay with us. First up, it's A Bug's Life. We've got, remember Tanya Latty? She was terrific. She's back. She's the Professor of Entomology at the University of Sydney. And I'll be speaking to Professor Latty about insects. If you've got any questions about insects, then have them ready and give us a call. 1-300-800-222 is my number. You can text us 0467922702. Let's get off all the issues in this country which are causing us all sorts of grief and talk about matters much closer to home, indeed your home. That is the number of insects in your home as well. So that's in our first hour, by the way. Remember, if you want to listen to our podcast, the easiest way to do it is via the ABC Listen app. Lots of things up there. I've put that discussion about Chinese Australia up there and historical research into the history of the Chinese in Australia. We've also, I'll put the discussion with Tony Wood from the Grattan Institute about renewables and the electricity grid, which was kind of like a report card of where are we at with electricity in this country? Where's the transition going? And are we really going to be able to be a renewable-only country in terms of electricity? It's complicated. But it's all up there on our podcast. So grab them through the ABC Listen app. Just put Nightlife into the search bar and away you go. Or you could stream them from our website, abc.net.au/nightlife. Lots of great stuff up there. All right. In fact, if you weren't listening last night, this is a little bit of what Tony Wood had to say.
3: So today we've got to the point where a bit over 40% of our electricity comes from wind and solar. As you said in your introduction, big stuff, small stuff. Coal gradually has been closing down. South Australia closed its last coal-fired power station in 2017. It still gets electricity from Victoria when it needs it. Otherwise, it produces wind energy, and when it's got plenty of wind, it sends it back the other way to Victoria. So we've got a big grid in Australia, big country, small population. From north of Queensland to the southern part of Tasmania to the west of South Australia, it's one of the biggest interconnected grids in the world.
2: WA is not connected, as we know.
3: WA is not connected. It's in the southwest. It's got an interconnected system there, but it's only the southwest. And then more remote areas tend to be far more difficult in terms of having to transmit electricity over long distances. So they tend to be much smaller power stations, more localised in the remote parts of Western Australia. And to be fair, some parts of Western North Queensland. So it's a very interesting system, but it's being challenged by how, when people thought this was going to be easy, just build more solar farms and have solar on rooftops and more wind farms, that's proving to be harder than we thought.
2: Tony Wood. Anyway, there's more of that there on our podcast, so check it out. All right, first up tonight, we're going to talk about insects. What do you do when there's an ant, fly or spider scuttling around in your home? I bet you panic. Most people,

0: No, I'm not saying I panic, but I usually take some action about it, which may not be the best approach. I don't know. My guest, Dr. Tanya Latty from the University of Sydney, is an expert entomologist who argues that we should be being considerably kinder to the bugs that come into our homes, because in nearly every instance there are no risks to us, they're minding their own business, and instead are an important part of the ecosystem. All right, well, here are out, and before we reach for the can of insect spray, okay? If you've got questions about insects in our first hour, then your calls and comments welcome. 1-300-800-222, or you can text me on 0467-922-702. Second hour of the program, Nightlife News Breakdown, led tonight by Mark Kenny. Mark will be looking at the latest inflation figures and also the Liberal Party backlash over Angus Taylor's failure yesterday. He was tying himself in knots, deciding whether he was for or against multiculturalism. So we'll have a chat about that. Ian Verinder on business, indeed, and including the disastrous state of accounting firm KPMG. How can it survive would be the operative question, you'd think. So we'll talk some more about that. Is sugar as bad as we hear? It certainly gets a bad rap, sugar. I'll talk to Dr. Emily Leeming later at King's College London about sugar's bad reputation and why it's not entirely fair to demonise it the way that some people do. Why don't you make tonight a night for you to win the mighty challenge to fridge magnets up for grabs, and in issues of the day, there's plenty of things around, aren't there? Should there be a mandated 2 hours off in the middle of Friday to watch the Socceroos? I was talking to two school kids coming home today. I said, is the school giving you time off on Friday to watch the Socceroos? Yeah, they said, yeah, no worries. So there you are. I wonder whether that's the case in your neck of the woods. Thank you for the texts. Remember, you can always send us a text, 0467-922-702. It's so hot in France that records are being broken. So what? Since my texture gets so hot here that records melt. Oh, yeah. Hum-de-dum. All right. No more French fries jokes, please. No, we've got enough of them. Thank you, Jane. John in Hobart, who was first cab off the rank with all of that. All right. So it's all coming up. 1-300-800-222 is my number. I'd love you to be part of it tonight.
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0: Hey, if there's an insect in your house, creepy crawlies, what's your first reaction? For many of us, of course, you reach out and squash it, don't you? Whack it with a bit of a newspaper. If a newspaper, you've still got one of those in your house, or a slipper or a tea towel or whatever else is around, or maybe you spray it. My guest tonight would like to say, wag a finger, I think, and say, hang on, don't do that. Don't do that. See, I'm joined once again in the Nightlife studios by Dr. Tanya Latty. Now, as you know, Dr. Latty was with us a while back and was so interesting about the subject of ants that we thought we had to hear more. So Tanya Latty is an associate professor of entomology at the University of Sydney. Tanya, good evening to you. Welcome back.
3: Yeah, thanks for having me back.
0: Great to have you back. I'd like to say you scuttled in, but that's that'll be unfair. That's terribly unfair.
3: No, I'm happy with that.
0: Most of it. I think it's funny, isn't it? Because even though they're everywhere, omnipresent, a lot of us, you know, people don't mind birds. They love birds, you know, and people like most animals, actually. But insects get a bad rap.
3: Right, which is...
0: Why is that, do you think? What?
3: I don't know, and it's strange because insects are animals. So, you know, more than 75% of animal species are actually insects. So I would argue you cannot call yourself an animal lover if you don't love insects, because on average, everything's basically an insect.
0: Yeah.
3: I think we get socialized out of loving insects as we get older. You know, if you go to kids and show them a really cool giant stick insect or a giant burrowing cockroach, the kids get excited. They'll touch them. They'll talk about them. But as they get older, I think the adults in their life start saying, oh, you know, that's creepy. It's gross. It's dirty. And none of that is true. They're not creepy or gross or dirty.
0: No.
3: But we internalize that as we get older. And then we start to move away from insects, which is a great shame because they are fascinating.
0: Yeah, no, I know, you're right about that. When my girls were small, when they were little girls, I used to pick up beetles often, and you know, and because I don't have a phobia about it. I mean, I'm okay with them, and let them crawl over my hands or whatever. And I would, you know, give them. I don't mean ladybirds, but you know, big Christmas beetles and things like that, which and they were fine with it then. But adults don't. I mean, if you handed one to an adult now, they would recoil, wouldn't they?

0: Some adults, a lot of adults will.
1: I know you would.
0: I'd be really excited if someone just came up and handed me a random beetle. But I think it's also a matter of taking that time. You know, when you're little, you walk around the world looking at everything and, you know, really paying attention to all the little critters. And as we get older, we stop paying attention. And I think the less we see them, the less we notice them, the more we start to get a little bit of anxiety.
1: Yeah. I suppose, here's another thing that we kind of, we associate insects with lack of hygiene, don't we? We think, which is not always the, well, it's not hard, well, it's not the case, is it?
0: No, not at all. So, I mean, if you've ever even watched something like a cockroach, cockroaches spend half of their time cleaning themselves. They're actually very, very clean animals.
1: Is that right?
0: Yeah, watch a cockroach.
1: Hey, that's news. That's news to people. So cockroaches are clean.
0: Yep, flies too. You watch a fly, they spend heaps of time grooming their legs and cleaning their antenna. They're not inherently dirty. Yeah. I think that the association comes because when we see something like, you know, a pile of dung on the street or something, and there's flies all over it.
1: Yeah.
0: But those flies are doing the hard work of breaking down that waste so that you don't have to step in that waste. So they're like nature's cleanup crew. They're not dirty themselves, but they are doing a, you know, somewhat dirty job of getting rid of all that waste.
1: I know, but if a fly's been on a, you know, on a turd not long ago, Tanya, and then it's landing on me, I'm not happy about that. Or you're saying the fly's cleaned itself up in the meantime?
0: The fly has probably landed and spent a lot of time cleaning its legs and cleaning its antenna, so I'm sure it's possible, but it's not something you need to be worried about
1: really?
0: At all.
1: Okay. No. I hadn't thought about that. Okay. No way of checking, of course, is there? What about cockroaches? See, cockroaches are we'll get on to more interesting insects in a second, although maybe there aren't any more. The cockroaches are one of those insects that people have an absolute phobia about. Now, my view's always been, I mean, there are cockroaches in my house. Stop it, people. The house is perfectly clean. But they're... they just are a thing, it seems to me, in the environment. And I'm not saying they're there all the time, but they, you know, they come and go. But I've had visitors from overseas who are just appalled, actually, particularly North Americans.
0: Yep.
1: And they were appalled. They were in the house and said, you know, I can't believe that you would even allow this to happen and what's going on. And because they're so associated with what? With lack of hygiene and poverty and grossness, are they?
0: Yeah, unfortunately, that's an attitude that's been imported. So I'm from Canada originally,
1: and you
0: never see cockroaches inside. But that's also because it's freezing cold outside for a large portion of the year, so there's no source population. Mm. We're very lucky to live in a place that has beautiful warm weather most of the year. But that comes with the fact that there's going to be more insects and more cockroaches. So the difference between, you know, somewhere like Canada, when you have an infestation of cockroaches, that usually is associated with some hygiene issues. Here, that's just a day that ends in Y. You're going to have cockroaches in your house.
1: Yeah, because I was looking at an ad, well, it was a while ago. It was an ad for toothpaste, I think it was. No, it might have been toothbrushes. But it had, you know, it had late at night, you know, and then there was a spotlight on a big brooch crawling over someone's toothbrush. And, you know, the idea, of course, is that you're appalled. But you're saying you shouldn't necessarily be because why? They're not dirty anyway.
0: No, they're not that dirty. And honestly, out of sight, out of mind, that sort of thing is probably happening and we don't notice.
1: Yeah, yeah.
0: So, no, it's not something you need to freak out about.
1: They don't spread disease, is it?
0: No, so I mean, we call things like cockroaches and flies mechanical vectors of disease, which means that it's possible for a cockroach to run across, say, some rotting meat and then run across your cockroach or your toothbrush, rather.
1: Yeah.
0: And there's a small chance that it can move bacteria around. So that is a thing that can happen. Is it a thing that I'm particularly concerned about? No, absolutely not. It's not, generally speaking, a huge problem.
1: Okay. So the fact that the cockroach crawled over my toothbrush, because you might think, well, it's probably happened anyway.
0: Well, this is it. It's probably happened. You didn't know. You're fine.
1: But you shouldn't worry about it. Yeah.
0: I wouldn't. I mean, I might rinse off my toothbrush, but it's certainly not the case that I'd freak out.
1: Yeah, interesting. 1-300-800-222 is the number. If you want to grab a spot on the board, Tanya Laddie knows a lot about insects. So give her a push. She's from Canada. So she's, you know, she's one of us, really. Canadians are very like us, as we know. Leonie from Cavendish in Victoria. Hi, Leonie.
2: G'day. Thank you for taking my call.
1: Pleasure.
2: And thank you for being a professional entomologist. One learns heaps. professionals. Just out of curiosity, what do you know about pseudoscorpions in Australia, aside from the fact that the only ones I've ever found are really small?
0: Oh, that's very cool. I mean, I don't know heaps about pseudoscorpions, but I love them. They're very, very cool. They're these tiny little invertebrates. Like the name suggests, they look like scorpions. They've got the pincers at the back. Many of them have this really cool behavior called foracy, which means that, you know, they're quite small. It's hard for them to move around. And so they'll hitch rides on other insects. So you'll see them, say, attached to things like flies, sometimes other large insects, beetles, being moved around. We also frequently find them in things like honeybee hives.
2: I have, I read somewhere or other that the toxins that they've got, of course, not having the back stinger tail, are on their front claws.
0: Interesting. I don't know. I'm not sure. Yeah, I haven't heard that they've got any particular venom. They might. I mean, they are tiny little, often tiny little predators.
1: Do we have actual scorpions in Australia?
0: Oh, yeah, of course. Yeah, yes.
2: Yeah. Oh, yes. Yeah. I used to live up at Cooper Pedy as a kid, so no.
1: Yeah, they're mostly out in the desert, aren't they?
0: Oh, they're all around. They're in a few different places.
1: What about they're not crawling over my toothbrush? are they?
0: Probably not.
2: I have found the pseudoscorpions years ago. I actually love arthropods. And I flipped over one of the driveway boulders, and there was this creature, and it was lacking the back stinger tail. And because they're exoskeleton rather than the interior skeleton the way we are, I know that with all arthropods, if the skin gets damaged at all, they'll die fairly quickly because they bleed out so quickly. And I'm thinking to myself, you poor scorpion, you're going to die. Why? What happened? So I grabbed it and put it in a jar, and it was still going quite a few days later, but it was too small for me to feed it anything. And this is something that's annoyed me since then. What do I feed them?
0: I think many pseudoscorpions are predators, but the things they're eating are like mites, like really, really tiny things. I'm not sure if any of them are detritivores, so that eat rotting stuff. Not 100% sure. They're one of those groups of arthropods that unfortunately don't get studied nearly enough. So a lot of things about their ecology are just unknown, but they're really, really fun to look at, and they are harmless. They can't hurt us.
2: Good. So I can actually cuddle one.
1: Thanks, Leonie. See ya. Thanks, Leonie. 1-300-800-222. You're not getting much support about your views on cockroaches, Tanya, on the text line.
0: So give me time. We'll get there.
1: No, you're not getting much support. Are white ants insects, is my texter.
0: Yeah, so I'm assuming by white ants we're talking about termites. Yep. Yeah. Yes, and termites are a type of insect. In fact, scientists have found that the termites are essentially just a kind of social cockroach.
1: Is that right?
0: Yeah. Okay. Yeah. So they're cockroaches that have evolved to become live in colonies and then live in wood.
1: I was just getting back to this kind of phobia about insects. I suspect a lot of it's also when, as we get older, we think everything in nature is trying to do us in some way or another. And for some reason, we have it particularly in for insects, maybe because we think we think everything's going to bite us. But in fact, there aren't that many things that bite us.
0: No, most insects aren't going to hurt you. Yeah. Many of the ones that can sting will let you know. They'll be brightly colored. They'll have stripes. They'll have something to kind of indicate that they're dangerous. Uh-huh. And no insect is targeting you to attack unless it's trying to eat you. So mosquitoes, different situation. Most of the other ones are not trying to hurt you. They just want to get away. And if you catch them, maybe they sting. Hmm. But that's because we're so much bigger than them and they're afraid. But no, insects are not out to get you. Neither are spiders.
1: One of my texters says, I never have cockroaches. I've been complimented by pest inspectors. No food in the bins, all good waste in the fridge and so on. Look, I think so I don't have to spray. I think that's great. I don't spray that much, Tanya, because some years ago I remember doing an interview about insects generally and, well, the environment generally, and the entomologist who was then on the program with us said that, you know, almost all people who study insects say the insect load, as it were, as a descriptor of the number of insects in the world, is falling.
0: Yes.
1: You know, in some cases quite dramatically. Because of the widespread use of insecticides.
0: Yeah, this is a really big worry. Yeah. Unfortunately, we haven't been tracking insect populations over enough time to know exactly what's happening. But every time people look, they tend to start to see these declines. And I think one of the best examples in Australia are the Christmas beetles.
1: Yeah.
0: You know, almost everyone I talk to remembers there being lots of Christmas beetles.
1: Yeah.

0: 30 years ago, and we rarely see them in the cities now. So, you know, something has changed, and that pattern repeats again and again all over the world, where, you know, insects that used to be really common and just part of everyday life don't seem to be as common anymore.
1: Yeah.
0: And that's a huge, huge risk, because insects do everything in our ecosystem.
1: Yeah.
0: Our civilization is completely built on their six little shoulders. Yeah. And it's a huge risk to lose those populations.
1: John from Long Jetty says, Phil and Tanya, I live in Long Jetty on the Central Coast. I've observed a massive decline in moths and flies and ants, etc. It's like a dead zone. You know, what might explain this? Well, this is what it's often due to agriculture, isn't it? And the widespread use of insecticides in agriculture.
0: It's due to a lot of things. So it's probably not the case that there's one smoking gun. It's the combination of broad spectrum insecticides, massive amounts of habitat loss, you know, climate change, invasive species, all of these things kind of working together. And because every insect species is different, different insects are going to have different threats.
1: Yeah, okay. My theory about scorpions just being in the desert has been comprehensively exploded by on the text line too. I know it wasn't your theory last time, but Jane in Hobart says there's scorpions in Hobart. Okay, I give up. Dan from Reservoir. G'day, Dan.
2: Oh, g'day. How you going?
1: Pretty good.
2: Hey, I've just got a question about cicadas. I know it's not really cicada season down in Melbourne anyway.
1: Mm.
2: But whenever I hear them, I'm always trying to find out where they are. And I'm not sure if they're making that noise when they're in their little burrows in the ground or if they're actually already up a tree somewhere or on a plant or something. Whereabouts, or do they make the noise all the time wherever they are?
0: No, so it's the adults that make that sound. And so when they're nymphs, so babies, they live in the soil and they're incapable of making that noise. And then as they emerge as adults, they kind of make those big holes, crawl out of the ground, and then climb into a tree and start yelling at the top of, making these really, really loud noises to attract females.
1: Hmm.
0: So it's the males you're hearing, and it's the adults in the trees. They are very, very difficult to locate. It's really hard to find them just by sound alone. And that's probably something they've evolved to keep themselves safe from predators.
2: We had one time we were camping in a place called King Lake, and it just happened to be, you know, 1 in a 7 year event or something. And we got up in the morning and there was just cicadas everywhere. It was quite amazing. We were just walking around thinking, what the hell? It was a bit spooky for the kids, actually, but there was just so many. And that was wonderful. I haven't seen anything since.
0: Yeah, it's amazing. I love those years where we get lots and lots of cicadas. It's just beautiful.
1: They are amazing big insect, aren't they? Because that's the other thing. Thanks, Dan. That's great. We think of insects as little, and generally they are. There's a theoretical limit to their size, I guess, isn't there, because of the fact of how they, you know, live and breathe.
0: Yeah, there are a few ideas about why insects aren't enormous. Yeah. One of them is the material that their exoskeleton is made out of.
1: Right.
0: It doesn't seem to scale very well. So as they get bigger, they essentially get more fragile. The other possibility is their respiration system, because insects don't breathe with lungs through their mouth like we do. No. They have something called spiracles, which are little holes along the sides of their bodies. And those lead to a series of tubes that get smaller and smaller and smaller. And that's how oxygen gets into the body. You know, that system works really well if you're small. It gets really hard to keep your tissues oxygenated when you're large using that kind of a system.
1: Because do they have a circulatory system? Not really.
0: They have an open circulatory system. So if you imagine you've got the body, and blood sort of sloshing around in there. They do have a heart, but there's no blood vessels. There's not, you know, veins and arteries. So
1: Okay. So that's right. So the oxygen and all that sort of stuff is absorbed from the outside.
0: Yeah, through those spiracles and into that tracheal system.
1: That's right. So if it get too big, it wouldn't work.
0: Yeah, that's the thought. I mean, again, these are all sort of thought experiments, but that's the theory about why they're not bigger. And they were bigger in the past. So if you go back to before dinosaurs.
1: Well, we know that from the fossil record.
0: Yeah, too. There used to be giant dragonflies, giant millipedes, all these.
1: Well, how did they work? How did they work? We don't know.
0: Well, that's the question. I mean, the amount of oxygen in the atmosphere was higher then, so that maybe helped them to get bigger, but we don't really know.
1: That's interesting. Okay. Yeah, because that's right. There were big dragonflies, like a meter long, weren't they?
0: Yeah, which is fantastic, with a meter wingspan.
1: Gee, that means there'd be a meter long cockroaches. Oh, dear.
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1: And I'm with Tanya Latty. Tanya's an entomologist at

0: University of Sydney, and we're talking about insects. Gee, the lack of love for insect for cockroaches is continuing here, Tonya.
1: Oh, no.
0: The lack of... Someone said here, now where is it? That's right. This is Jan. A cockroach crawled into our new dishwasher and was electrocuted. The cockroach died, but it cost us $1,000 to replace the motherboard. So, not happy, Jan.
1: I mean, it feels like that ended quite badly for the cockroach too, though.
0: Are trapdoor spiders a type of funnel web spider?
1: No, they're different. So, trapdoor spiders, you know, like their name suggests, they've got a tunnel and then this little trapdoor.
0: Yep.
1: Which they can close over to seal their tunnel, but they're in a different group of spiders than the trapdoors or than the funnel webs.
0: Are they poisonous, trapdoors?
1: I mean, they're venomous in the sense that they have venom, but that venom is not medically significant as far as we know. So it doesn't typically cause that much harm.
0: I was saying earlier, a fun fact, which I learned from you, about spiders and biting and all that, is that no one's died from a spider bite in Australia for 50 years. You know, I've been going around bragging about this fun fact for a few days now, and no one believes me. Everyone is convinced that people die from spider bites all the time, but they don't.
1: No, and that's the thing. Our sense of risk is so overblown for spiders. Nobody's died of a redback bite since 1956.
0: 1956?
1: 1956, and a funnel web 1981. So huge amounts of time.
0: That's when the antivenin for funnel webs was developed.
1: That's right.
0: Because it is quite poisonous, isn't it?
1: No, a funnel web bite is definitely a medical emergency. That's a problem, but we have excellent anti-venom services in this country.
0: Yeah.
1: And that means if you are unlucky enough to get bitten, you'll very likely be able to access that anti-venom. I mean, the other thing is not, you know, in terms of the number of people that get killed by spiders compared to things like dogs, you know, cows, you know, kangaroos, so much higher, and yet it's the spiders that we're scared of.
0: Yeah. No, it's true. It's true. And we shouldn't be because to all intents and purposes, they don't present a risk.
1: No, you're very, very unlikely to be harmed by a spider.
0: Yeah, including big huntsman spiders, which, of course, everyone just has a total panic about. But that's because big huntsmen are furry, and I don't know why. Is it Hollywood or whatever it is convinced us that, because we like furry cats and dogs, but we don't like furry insects. Now, why is that?
1: I don't know, and it's a pity because huntsmen are your gentle giants. You know, they're not going to hurt you. They can bite, but only if you really grabbed one and harassed it. They don't want anything to do with you.
0: Yeah.
1: They're super timid, and they'll eat the cockroaches. So for all the cockroach haters, get more huntsmen because they'll take care of your cockroaches.
0: Is that right? They'll take on a corgi.
1: Yeah, they sure will. They sure will. They're wonderful house guests. You know, they pay for their rent by killing your cockroaches.
0: So they'll pounce on the cocky and get it by the throat, as it were. Gee, I like that. I'd like to see that. 1-300-800-222. Catherine says cicadas, we're missing them in Perth nowadays. Yeah, it's really special. Graham from Perth. Hello, Graham.
2: G'day, Phil. Hi, Tanya. My question is, I've just lost my train of thought.
0: Yeah, my question is, have you been bitten by a cicada or something, Graham?
2: No, the question is, what are your thoughts about insects being used as a food source for the human race?
0: Yeah.
1: Oh, that's a great question. I mean, I think insects are already used as a food source for many cultures of people, and many parts of the world incorporate insects into their diet. And look, insects, generally speaking, high protein, you know, reasonably nutritious depending on the species. I think one of the big benefits of insects as a protein source is that they are a lot more sustainable than things like livestock or poultry because they have a much smaller carbon footprint. They don't produce as many of those greenhouse gases as livestock do. Mm-hmm. So, I mean, if we can just get over that kind of instinctive disgust about eating insects, you know, we could be opening up a very sustainable way to produce insects. I think the one caveat I have is that a lot of, at least my thinking, kind of stemmed from the idea that we can also raise insects much more humanely than we can a lot of livestock.
0: Yeah.
1: But there is data and research coming out now to suggest that in some insects may actually be able to perceive pain or pain-like states. And if that's the case, then we do need to be very careful about how we start to scale up that insect production so that we do it in a humane way.
0: Yeah. Have you ever eaten one, Graham?
2: No, I'm sticking to my porterhouse steak.
0: You could have a bit of granulated, grasshopper?
1: Mealworms.
2: Right away.
0: Yeah. Okay. Thanks, Graham. Bye bye. 1-300-800-222 is the number. Barb in Caranda, in Far North Queensland. Have you been to Caranda?
1: Oh, I love Caranda. Caranda's one of my favourite places.
0: Yeah, it's a great place. Beautiful place in Far North Queensland, up near Cairns. I've got to text your guest to show my support for insects, a major lifetime love and interest of mine. There was an amazing catty did on the door. Is that like a stick insect, is it?
1: No, it's a little bit more like a grasshopper.
0: Yeah. What's the truth about white-tipped spiders? Gee, this has been a topic over the years. White-tipped spiders causing cellulitis if bitten by one.
1: Yeah, so the best data we have at the moment suggests that that's not the cause.
0: That's not the case.
1: No, that you can get cellulitis from any time you get a skin break, but there's no evidence that getting bitten by a white-tailed spider increases that risk.
0: Mm. Andrea from Australind in WA. G'day. Hi, Andrea. Sorry, you've been waiting on there.
3: Evening, folks. Yeah, it's strange, isn't it, how cockroaches always give you a shock when you see them.
0: I know. I don't know why it is, but I think we're conditioned to it. We just think cockroach equals bad, whereas Tanya would say that's not the case.
1: No.
3: Well, I had a friend, and she said, cockroaches have mothers. You must understand that. And she was very sympathetic.
0: Did she say that every cockroach has someone's mother or son or daughter?
3: Yes. Tanya, I wanted to ask you, in Darwin, I often used to come across, or not that often, but shock me, at night time, you go to turn a bedroom light on and there'd be this horrible black thing on the wall. It was about 3 or 4 centimetres long, sort of just 8 legs. Black, sort of horned-looking thing. It was so ugly. It probably wouldn't hurt you, but would you have any idea what it was? I never did find out.
1: Oh, not off the top of my head. 8 legs would be spider, most likely, so some type of spider.
3: Perhaps it was 6. Perhaps I can't count.
1: It can be hard to tell at night. I'm not sure what it was. I'd be very curious to find out.
3: But, yeah, I feel bad because I used to, I scooped them up and put them outside, I think, something like that. But I never got over the shock of them. So that just before you go to bed, you come across this horrible, creepy-looking thing.
0: Thanks
3: for the program.
0: Thanks, Andrea and Popeye. Thank you for listening and being part of it as well. Dave from Mossvale. G'day, Dave.
4: Yes, just that, I'm in my 70s, but growing up in the 50s and early 60s, just driving anywhere at night, the amount of insects on the windscreen, and you have to stop and clean the windscreen and all this sort of stuff and everything, quite irritating. But now you can drive the country roads and everything and you get very few insects.
0: Yeah, it's true. It's true. Dave, everybody would say this too. That it used to be the case and now it's not. This is part of the problem we're talking about, you know.
4: Yeah, well, I agree earlier that it's basically insecticides farming, but also clearing of land and all that sort of stuff. I had a little sort of document about Germany, and this guy did exactly that in his little VW Beetle.
0: Yeah.
4: He drove off around through Germany, and again, the same problem.
0: No, it's true. It's true. Tanya, one of the things, thanks, Dave, one of the things that, bothers a lot of people is that, people think, a bit like frogs are at the bottom of the tree, of life, as it were, and when they go, it causes all these consequences. And, should it worry me that if we've got fewer insects, these are sort of canaries in the coal mine sort of thing, if our insect load collapses, does it cause a collapse with, bigger and bigger animals all the way up the chain?
1: Yeah, absolutely. I mean, we should all be worried.
0: Yeah.
1: This is something that has, there's a lot of insects. They're not all going to disappear. But the problem is that insects interact with so many other organisms. Yeah. If we think about pollination, a large proportion of our food and basically everything delicious is pollinated by insects. And it's not just bees. Chocolate, for example, is pollinated by a tiny little midge.
0: Yeah.
1: So it's the flies as well. We can think about waste management, so making sure that all of that waste gets buried and taken care of. There's predation. So the reason we're not overrun by all of these pest insects is because there's lots of predatory insects that help to keep those under control. Yeah. And then, of course, they're feeding lots and lots of different animals. So, we've got our tiny, adorable little pygmy possums up in the mountains, and they're depending on bogong moths for a large portion of their diets. we lose bogong moths, those animals don't have food. And that's true across, you know, across the ecosystem.
0: Yeah.
1: Insects really are supporting everything.

0: Yep, 1-300-800-222 is the number. John says maybe cars these days are more aerodynamic and the insects just fly off past the windscreen. Well, maybe.
1: I mean, that's actually one of the problems. So that's why we call it the windscreen effect, the idea that we're getting fewer insects on our windscreens. And part of the reason we don't use that as strong evidence is exactly that. Cars have changed.
0: Yeah.
1: And so it's difficult to know what's happening. But there have been studies where people have driven older models of cars at the same time as newer models and found that there's not a huge difference. So,
0: All righty. Des from Joaquin. G'day, Des.
2: Good evening. Now, I'm in my mid-80s and I can still feel the huntsman spider in my hand that a kid at school gave me when I was about 10. So I reckon what I do now is I try to introduce...
0: Hang on, you reckon it's the same huntsman?
2: No.
0: No.
2: But I, your friend won't like me because I try to introduce my... a huntsman to as many people as possible.
0: Yeah.
2: I just drop a telephone book on top of it.
1: Oh,
0: Des. After all the talk, come on, Des. After all this conversation,
2: I just sort of sit there and say to myself, well, it's you or me, and it's not going to be me, so bye-bye.
0: No, Des, no.
2: Very, very, very interesting program.
0: No, thank you, Des, bye-bye. Des, go to the corner and say 10 Hail Marys and 3 Our Fathers, all right? I know. Well, that's an example of what we're talking about, isn't it?
1: That's right. Poor huntsman just wanted to eat your cockroaches and then...
0: Yeah, they don't want to eat you. They don't want to eat you. Someone else said to me, it's the thing about cockroaches and also spiders is the way they scuttle. There's something about the movement that scares us, isn't there?
1: They're fast and they're a little erratic, so it's hard to predict where they move. And I think that can freak people out. And I think even entomologists will get startled by spiders. I mean, every now and then something will crawl out and I'll go, whoa. Yeah. The trick is to have that moment, but then it's what we do next that matters. So you don't have to squish it because it startled you. You can go, and then take a look at the animal and watch, how they groom or watch how those huntsman spiders actually move.
0: Wayne in Thailand says, living in Thailand, I see insects of all descriptions for sale at the markets for food. My wife snacks on ants and sticky rice. Well, there you go. Dave's nodding here too because he's been in Thailand for quite a bit and he reckons ants are good. Michael in Hobart. Hi, Michael.
3: Hello.
0: Hello.
3: Oh, I'm wondering if your guest could give some information about big bed bugs and why are they found on some cruise ships?
0: Ooh, I don't know. Tanya?
1: This is a bit of a slightly traumatic one because I had bed bugs in a motel I was staying at just a few weeks ago.
0: Oh, really?
1: So been there. I mean, bed bugs are what we call obligate ectoparasites of humans, which means they don't really live in the wild anymore. They are always associated with us.
0: Is that right?
1: Yeah. Okay. So they live in, bedding. They come out to feed and that's how they get bigger. So they feed on us, they molt, get
0: bigger.
1: What do
0: they eat when you say us? You mean?
1: Blood. They're blood feeders. So they come out and bite just like a mosquito would.
0: Oh, okay. So they're like a mozzie.
1: Okay. Yeah. So you'll be lying in bed and you look over and, oh boy, there's bed bugs. Unfortunately, there seems to be a bit of an increase in the amount of bed bugs worldwide recently, and it's thought that it's partly due to the fact that they've become resistant to some insecticides, but also because some of the older insecticides, which were really good for killing them, were also quite toxic, and so were taken off the market. And so now we're starting to see these increases. Cruise ships, perfect environments for a bed bug. You have lots and lots of different people coming from all over the place, very likely to...
0: And there's a big turnover of people.
1: Exactly, bringing their luggage and their clothes, which may be infected with bed bugs. And then, once a population gets established, it can be a little tricky to get rid of them.
0: Yeah. Okay. Have you had the misfortune, Michael?
3: No, thankfully. I've heard of them.
0: Yeah.
1: I mean, on the plus side, the one saving grace with bed bugs is that they don't vector any known diseases. So while they are annoying and they can be itchy, they're not a huge health concern.
0: So, I know how we're friendly to all insects here, Tanya, but I'm thinking maybe we're not to bed bugs, are we? Because they don't have any place in the wild anyway.
1: I mean... I don't love having bed bugs, but I kind of respect them.
0: But if their only purpose on Earth is to eat us...
1: Yeah, but the purpose of an organism, isn't
0: who eats
1: in relation to us.
0: What insects eat bed bugs?
1: I don't think any

0: and you fed bugs that I'm aware of, but they're still part of the ecosystem. They're parasites. But yeah, they're not my most favorite insect, it must be said.
1: Aaron's in Cape York, way up north. G'day, Aaron.
2: There you go, buddy.
1: Pretty good.
2: Hey, I just got a question. We come up here because, you know, for a holiday.
1: Yeah.
2: But we have these little green, like, they're like spiders, but they fly and they jump on you. Like, but they're flying. Just wondering if you know what they are.
0: How big are they?
2: Oh, they're tiny. Like, very, very tiny. Like, bigger than a fly, but they're a spider. Like a money spider, but they have wings.
1: Okay. Mm. So they've got 8 legs, yeah.
2: Yeah, so I was just wondering what it was, that's all, because one of my kids had one on them, that's all, so then I went to go get it and it flew off.
0: Well, it wouldn't have been a spider. No spiders actually have wings, so it couldn't have been
1: No spiders have wings.
0: No, okay. Spiders don't. I mean, little baby spiders can produce little bits of silk and then fly off using that silk like a parachute, but they don't have wings.
1: But there's no such thing as a flying spider.
0: There is not. There is not. So... it does make me wonder what it would be.
2: No, it made me wonder too when I seen it, because, you know, I come from the Queensland, North Queensland, and, you know, but seeing something like this is very different for me.
1: What colour are they, Aaron?
2: They're a bright green, very bright.
1: Oh, well, that's easy. They're the Cape York death ant. Aaron. You're gone, Aaron. I reckon 2 to 3 hours.
2: Oh, no.
1: Yes, Aaron. Been nice talking to you.
2: Thanks, buddy.
1: Make sure you pack up the car properly, all right?
2: Oh, cheers, mate.
1: See you, mate. 1-300-800-222 is the number. Brett from Ipswich says, what's the possible benefit of mosquitoes, especially when they spread disease? Well, there are a food source, aren't they? Lots of insects eat. Well, lots of animals eat mosquitoes.
0: Yeah, especially their larval forms. The baby mosquito larvae live in water, and they're a source of food for things like fish and different amphibians as well.
1: Yeah.
0: There's a tiny bit of evidence that some mosquitoes may play a minor role in pollination, but to be honest, it's probably not that big a role.
1: It's minimal, yeah.
0: Yeah, it's probably not that big. And then the adults, of course, can feed other animals as well.
1: Hmm. I'm glad you raised pollination. That's because that's the thing. We know about the role of bees.
0: Hmm.
1: But lots of other insects pollinate, don't they?
0: Well, that's it. I mean, even within bees, I think when we talk about bees, most people think of the honeybee.
1: Yeah.
0: Honeybees are, you know, they're interesting animals, but they are imported from Europe and other places. They're not native to Australia.
1: No.
0: Whereas we have over 2,000 native bee species here that are also important pollinators of many things. And then on top of the bees, we have flies. So many flies play a really important role in pollination. There are beetles that are very important pollinators. There are butterflies. And then there's this whole group of insects that come out at night, like the moths, that do nighttime pollination.
1: Okay. Interesting. Scotty from Camden says, I flicked a huntsman from the inside of my car door, and accidentally he lost a leg in the process. I felt bad. Do legs grow back on spiders?
0: They can. So it depends on how old that spider was. Uh-huh. If it was a juvenile, so not full grown, the next time it sheds its exoskeleton, it can start to grow that leg back a little bit by bit. If it was already an adult, then it's probably not going to get the leg back. But huntsmen are reasonably good at compensating for the odd lost leg.
1: Okay. How many times do they shed their skeleton, a huntsman?
0: Oh, I don't know off the top of my head.
1: No, yeah. Phil, how did Tanya cope with big bed bugs recently?
0: I mean, I just looked over and went, all right, and then packed up all of my stuff.
1: I'm an entomologist.
0: Yep. I mean, the important thing if you do have that misfortune of encountering bed bugs is when you get home to make sure you put all of your clothes hot water and hot, really important to put it in the dryer as high as you can.
1: Because heat knocks them over.
0: The heat and the dry in particular dehydrates them, and that can prevent you from bringing them home. So that's what I did.
1: Hmm. Okay. Ken in Missouri, that's Missouri in America, says, when I moved to America, I was bitten by a plethora of chiggers. Have you heard of a chigger?
0: Yes.
1: A tiny, tiny insect, but the itchiness is insane. Are they related to bed bugs?
0: No, I believe those are a type of mite. So it's a little mite, so it's more closely related to something like a tick, and they burrow just underneath the skin and cause quite a bit of irritation.
1: Mm. Yeah. Yeah, ticks aren't our friend, are they? Because they can cause some damage. Dan from Murrum Bateman. G'day, Dan.
3: Yeah, hello. How are you?
1: Pretty good. What do you want to ask about? Rain moths.
3: Last year I accidentally left the shed light on and woke up in the morning and there was just a plethora of all these moths, and but they were big. They were like three-inch moths.
1: Mm-hmm.
3: And I was just wondering what... So I've only had it once in like 10 years. I was wondering what their life cycle is.
0: Yeah, so I don't know about rain moths specifically. At that size, I'd almost be guessing you might be dealing with a wood moth as well. And, you know, like all moths and butterflies, they start off as eggs. The egg hatches into a caterpillar. That caterpillar will feed on usually plants, although there are caterpillars that feed on very strange things. Like there's one that lives in the nests of parrots, and there's some that live in ant nests. There's even some predatory caterpillars, which always kind of blows my mind. But generally speaking, they're mostly plant feeders. As they get bigger and bigger and bigger, eventually they do their final shed. So they shed their skin, create a pupa or a cocoon, and that's where they turn into like caterpillar soup, rearrange, and then emerge as a moth.
3: All right, thank you.
1: Okay, then. Thank you. We're talking insects with Dr. Tanya Latty, who's an entomologist at the University of Sydney. Why do insect sprays not actually kill insects, says Graham? Are they getting immune to them, are they?
0: It depends on...
1: They kill many insects, but...
0: It depends on the chemical. So there's lots of different types of insecticides. Mm. Most of the ones you buy in the shops are what we call broad spectrums, which means they will generally kill a large range of insects. Mm. But as we said, some have started to evolve resistance. And some insecticides are more targeted at particular groups. So if you spray the wrong insecticide on a particular insect, it may not kill it.
1: Mm. Glenn in Westmead says, hi, Phil and Tanya. People who cannot distinguish between etymology and entomology bug me in ways I cannot put into words.
0: That is a very clever joke.
1: That's a clever joke, Glenn. People who can't distinguish between etymology and entomology bug me in ways I cannot put into words. No, boom, boom, we'll pay that one, Glenn. When walking in the Pilbara, there was a swarm of green, iridescent

0: the end of the day on his website, and he put a photograph of a tiny spider that he'd found. Hey presto, no one had ever seen this before in the world ever. And anyway, after much to do, he was contacted by, I think it was a Canadian scientist or American scientist, and who said, you know, this is amazing because this spider is, you know, blah, blah, blah, blah. Anyway, then the spider is partly named after him.
1: Oh, that's amazing.
0: Yeah.
1: You'd be surprised how often that happens. And it's never been easier to discover species in the sense that we have all of these great tools. So there's macro lenses on our phones.
0: Hmm.
1: Once you take a picture, I'd really encourage people to upload it to a website called iNaturalist,
0: okay,
1: which is this wonderful
0: platform. Is it the letter I or the word I?
1: The letter I. It's like little I, the Naturalist. It's a wonderful platform that allows you to share those sightings. And there are plenty of scientists on there who will then go and say, oh, this is actually a new thing, or actually we think it's this. Okay. The app even has a machine learning algorithm that will try to identify your sighting as well. So it's a great way to start learning about the insects, and all of that data really, really helps us entomologists because, you know, we can't be everywhere in the country, but if we have all these eyes looking for new things, it really helps us with our data.
0: Yeah, why doesn't AeroGuard work anymore, says my texter. Mozzies have probably got some resistance to it, haven't they?
1: Yeah, resistance seems to be cropping up in a lot of different insect populations, that could be one reason. But again, it could also be that that particular insecticide was not necessarily the right one for whatever you're targeting.
0: I think it used to be more effective than it is now, I must say. Richard, you're from Bundaberg. You've been waiting on there. Hello.
2: Yeah, g'day. Richard's my name. Hello, entomologist. I'm absolutely fascinated. Years ago, I had a property in the southwestern corner of New South Wales.
0: Yeah.
2: Now, a bardy grub was used for a preferred fishing bait.
0: A barley grub.
2: They were $2 each. Live, and I set up some floodlights vertically on my veranda logs, and at a certain time of the year, I would attract many hundreds of moths, and I called it milk, which would drain down the logs and even form a pool at the base of
0: from the moths
2: as they went into the ground.
0: Okay.
2: Now, I set up 44-gallon drums on the surface and with green branches and dead branches, so I introduced this milk and littered the 44-gallon drums and let the whole thing, sit for several years. And then with my tractor, in the existing surrounding sand and branches.
0: Where's this going? Where's this going, Richard?
2: Anyway, the whole thing failed. I assume because the 44-gallon drums got too hot the surface.
0: Mm. Probably, Richard. Okay. Buried. Well, anyway, it's been an interesting adventure, that's for sure. Thank you. George says, if humans are only aware of 30% of insects, then how can we know how many we've sadly extinguished?
1: Yeah.
0: Well, that's the point, isn't it?
1: This is probably one of the grimmer things to think about is that we are almost certainly losing species before we've even named them.
0: Yeah.
1: So there are species that, in fact, that have been identified and named after they've gone extinct because we find, say, fossil evidence of them, or we find them in drawers in the museum and realize that they are no longer in the wild. And it's really, really sad to know that we helped shuffle an insect off without even giving it the dignity of a name before we wiped it out is really pretty grim.
0: Mm. Yeah, Charlotte from Mount Dandenong says, I've just half an hour ago noticed 6 of my 51 photos of fungi on iNaturalist are included in projects. Some are unknown. Well, I hope to get to name a few insects on the way. That'd be way cooler, says Charlotte. Well, it would be way cooler.
1: It would be. And yeah, congratulations on the fungi. I should say that iNaturalist, you can submit sightings of any living thing. So, I mean, I think insects are the best, but if you're into fungi or plants or whatever, please do. That's a huge
0: What's your favorite insect anyway? Can't let you get away with tonight.

0: of saying that.
1: I mean, that's like asking your favorite child. You can't really pick a favorite. There's so many insects and other invertebrates that I find completely fascinating.
0: Say the big household cockroach, and that'll really infuriate people.
1: They'll double down on the cockroaches.
0: Dear, I forgot to ask you about velvet worms, which is I didn't forget, but we never got to it because time has beaten us. Unfortunately, but look, it's been absolutely fascinating, and thank you, Tanya.
1: Yeah, no problem.
0: We'll get you back at some point too, when the insect load has got so great we have to get some answers. Thank you. Dr. Tanya Latty is Associate Professor of Entomology at the University of Sydney, and it is a bug's life, but she has it under control, as you heard. All right, we've got the news breakdown with Mark Kenny coming up straight after the news. We've got Ian Verinder, and we're going to talk about sugar as well, so plenty on. Hope you can stay with us. Here's the news.
2: Everything Brisbane.
3: It was such an iconic wedding and party venue.
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4: ABC News with David Rollins. A case of the deadly H5N1 bird flu has been found in a migratory bird on South Australia's coast. Olivia Mason has more.
5: The virus was detected in a southern giant petrel found on Knights Beach near Port Elliot, south of Adelaide. It's the third case of the avian influenza confirmed in Australia after two birds were confirmed to have the disease near Esperance in Western Australia. Federal Agriculture Minister Julie Collins says she's in contact with state governments about managing the cases.
6: Our government's bird flu response is still swift and coordinated, and that we've enacted our biosecurity response arrangements.
5: WA authorities say in addition, additional bird has also tested positive there, but that result will need to be confirmed by the CSIRO.
4: The head of the UN's nuclear watchdog has insisted that inspections of Iran's nuclear sites will take place. Rafael Grossi says an exact time frame isn't essential, but it needed to happen. Iran has denied US claims that it agreed to allow nuclear inspectors back into the country as part of talks aimed at securing a deal to end the war. However, Mr. Grossi says the issue had already been settled.
7: This has been signed, has been agreed. Paragraph 8 of this Memorandum of Understanding says explicitly that the nuclear activities that are going to be carried out with regards to the nuclear material facilities and will be supervised by the IAEA.
4: Prime Minister Anthony Albanese has reiterated his commitment to work with US President Donald Trump to strengthen the alliance between Australia and America. On July the 4th, America will celebrate 250 years since the signing of the Declaration of Independence. Mr. Albanese delivered a speech on Wednesday night to the US Embassy in Canberra to commemorate the significant anniversary, known as a semi-quincentennial. He's wished America a happy birthday and says he looks forward to the nation's shared future.
8: Together with President Trump, we will build on the strength of our alliance, deepening the bonds of friendship and the goodwill that has linked our two peoples over so many generations.
4: A court has heard that a would-be arsonist who was hired by a criminal syndicate to carry out an attack on a Jewish-owned business in Sydney's eastern suburbs was not anti-Semitic and was unaware of the ideology behind the plot. Sarah Gerethy explains.
9: Prosecutors allege 28-year-old Juan Majok Maliamoi was hired to firebomb Lewis's Continental Kitchen in Bondi in October 2024, but went to the wrong address with a sledgehammer before being frightened off by a security guard. He wasn't alleged to be involved in a successful firebombing of the business 5 days later, which ASIO believes was one of a number of anti-Semitic arson attacks orchestrated by the Iranian regime. Amoy pleaded guilty to being armed with the intent to commit an indictable offence. Today he was sentenced to 8 months in prison, which had already been served on remand. In sentencing, the judge said she accepted he had no knowledge of the broader plot.
4: The Queensland Government and opposition have locked horns in State Parliament over the fairness of yesterday's multi-billion dollar budget. Here's State Political Reporter Jack Mackay.
10: The government says its budget delivers the largest ongoing cost of living relief package in the state's history. It includes a freeze on bulk water prices in the southeast for 2 years and an increase in back-to-school payments for parents. In

0: Parliament today, the Labor opposition pointed to criticism from the Queensland Council of Social Service, which has suggested the relief doesn't go far enough. But Treasurer David Janetsky has defended it, saying the government is delivering measures Queenslanders can rely on.
1: They know that when Order. The Crisafulli government delivers cost of living relief, they can take it to the bank. Yeah.
0: Government fees and charges will increase by 3.4% from July 1.
2: Child protection experts warn there's been no improvement in outcomes despite spending almost doubling in a decade. New research found spending increased from $5.4 billion in 2014 and 15 to more than $10 billion the last financial year. Professor Daryl Higgins from the Australian Catholic University says the system is too focused on responding after harm has occurred.
3: Unfortunately, we have a very fragmented system. In essence, what it really comes down to, in our view, is that there's confusion between protection and prevention. And we keep expecting our protection system to be solving all of the problems.
4: The weather forecast for Brisbane for Thursday, partly cloudy with the medium chance of showers, most likely in the late morning and afternoon. Overnight, 12 degrees, top of 22. If there's any rain at all on Thursday, there'll only be a couple of millimetres in it. Identical for Friday, Saturday and Sunday, very similar as well. Maybe more chance of rain and a little bit more rain, but otherwise pretty much the same. This is 612 ABC Brisbane.

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2: Yes, well, hello and how are you? Philip Clark with you on ABC Radio. This is Nightlife. It's Wednesday night. It's the 24th of June, second hour of the program, 6 past 11, 6 past 9 in WA, in South Australia and the Territory, 24 to 11. Right through the Pacific with Radio Australia, right around the world with the internet. 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I'll put that chat with Tanya Laddie up as a podcast a bit later on. She's good fun, isn't she? and it's such a fascinating topic, isn't it? The world, wonderful world of insects with... I don't know, are they controversial views about cockroaches? Anyway, you heard it from her. They are not dirty. 1-300-800-222 is the number. Now, coming up in this hour, Mark Kenny's going to lead the Nightlife News breakdown for us, Ian Verinder on finance and what can you do with bad corporations, KPMG, and there's some other stories too floating around. And also, is sugar really as bad for you as they, when I say they, a lot of health experts make out. No, I'm not talking to someone from a sugar manufacturing company. I'm going to talk to Dr. Emily Leeming, who's a scientist and dietitian, about whether, well, sugar is, too much sugar obviously is bad for us, but too much of anything is bad for us. Can we tease it out and maybe get some better sense into the sugar debate? We'll do that in this hour as well. So there's plenty of things on. Love to have you a part of it as well. Let's kick it off, though, with the Nightlife News Breakdown.
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2: Well, to Nightlife News Breakdown, according to the latest data from the Australian Bureau of Statistics, overall inflation's eased to an annual rate of 4% in May. That's down from 4.2% in April. The Treasurer, Jim Chalmers, says the consequences of war in the Middle East is trickling through the economy. He spoke at a Canberra press conference earlier today where he said...
3: We already had an inflation challenge in our economy, but the war in the Middle East is making inflation higher than it would otherwise be. You can see that the initial impact on inflation came from the conflict when it came to fuel. But we see it broadening a bit today in other areas, including most especially dwelling construction costs.
2: Yes, in a concern for the Reserve Bank, the measures it uses to track underlying inflation, this is the broader trend in prices after stripping out unusual swings, both rose to 3.6% in May. Now, this suggests inflation pressures across the economy are not over and are stubborn. The opposition Treasurer Tim Wilson

0: says it's government spending that's driving inflation up.
1: While we might have the evaporation of Iran inflation occurring today, it doesn't change some fundamentals. We have 4.7% inflation for the essentials. That's why Australians are finding it harder to get ahead.
0: Well, joining us tonight to lead the Nightlife News Breakdown is Mark Kenny. Mark's the Canberra Times political analyst, professor at the Australian National University's Australian Studies Institute, and hosts the Democracy Sausage podcast. Mark, good evening to you. Welcome back to Nightlife.
2: Thank you very much, Philip. Good to be here.
0: Yeah, no, well, good to have you too. These inflation figures, I mean, overall it's eased. I guess it takes the pressure off the Reserve Bank to raise interest rates, does it?
2: Well, it's always the way with these things, isn't it? There's a sort of a good and a bad element to it. You know, there's the sort of underlying rate, there's the headline rate. I think people struggle often to make a lot of sense of it, but they don't struggle to make sense of, you know, how it feels in the economy at the moment in terms of prices going up and what costs more and whether they can afford it and all those sorts of things. So, it's a difficult circumstance and one in which I think the government will take some comfort, but I think the opposition will also be eyeing the opportunities in this because inflation is probably a key reason why no one is doing particularly well in the polls at the moment, unless you happen to be someone who's never been in government and doesn't have anything to do with it.
0: Yes. I mean, how do you think the government would be feeling about it? Because this is really the key to their fortunes, isn't it?
2: It is. They're 2 years out from an election. This is obviously a very difficult time in the global economy. It's true that there were inflationary pressures before the war in the Middle East kicked off. And it's true that the opposition says this is as a result of excessive government spending, fueling demand in the economy and causing those sorts of pressures. But it's also true that through last year, the Reserve Bank went on a monetary policy loosening phase and ordered 3 rate cuts. So these things were also a factor in the economy that was kind of trend, you know, coming into 2026. It was starting to feel the joint responses or stimulus from both government and monetary policy. It's a very mixed picture, but I think the government will be looking at it and saying, we're doing what we need to do. We're 2 years out from an election. We've set up things in our sort of policy framework so that next year, and particularly in the year of the election, we will be delivering significant tax cuts for workers. And that will turn around our fortunes quite considerably.
0: Mm. Yes. All right. If you're a mortgage holder, hang on to your hat. Things aren't over yet, but look, the outlook's a bit better than it was. To the battle of the cultures, as I described them yesterday, whether you're a mono or multi, Liberal Party tensions continue over One Nation and the monoculture. We talked yesterday about the opposition leader Angus Taylor and his fumbling performance at a press conference, where he seemed unable to say whether he supported multiculturalism at a press conference yesterday. This is despite the fact that it's been part of the coalition's policy since Malcolm Fraser's time. Over the past 24 hours, though, we've seen a lot of Liberals come out and quickly say, yes, hang on, we do endorse diversity. Backbencher Andrew McLaughlin went as far as to say, as to challenge his leader to, quote, embrace the reality of modern Australia. Jane Hume was obviously exasperated with where it's all at, and you can understand the frustration of Liberals who think, why are we being sidetracked into this debate when it's not ours? Today in the Senate, Pauline Hanson once again flagged the monoculture concept, but this time the poor old Socceroos were dragged in.
3: The Socceroos, in fact, represent my vision of a monocultural Australia. People from different backgrounds and cultures and nations, all wearing green and gold and representing one nation under one flag and succeeding under the same set of rules. Australian monoculture is not exclusive. It is welcoming. It's an umbrella which covers all manner of difference. It's not a dirty word.
0: No, it's a multicultural Australia, I guess. Let's not get down to the weeds of, like, this. It is, I think, it's to echo Jane Hume's frustration. What a

0: earth is this about?
1: Yeah, it is. It's an extraordinary thing, isn't it, really? I mean, it's an argument about semantics at one level, but it's also, I mean, you can hear Pauline Hanson trying to kind of dethorn her previous statements and suggest, well, we've actually got a monoculture happening now.
0: Well, let me ask you this, Mike.

0: Now, let me ask you this, Mark, because this is clearly what's happened, isn't it? That there's been obviously significant pushback about this, particularly amongst migrant communities, I would imagine. They would be thinking, and so what she's doing damage control here, isn't she?
1: I would have thought so. I mean, someone's got into her area, probably Barnaby Joyce and a number of others who were looking at the numbers, and they're saying, you know, because you remember Joyce said on the night of the, or it might have been the morning after the Farrah by-election, he said, Western Sydney, we're coming for you. Well, you know, Western Sydney has is, you know, one of the most multicultural places in the country. You want to sort of attract votes in that place. Well, you want to be careful about what you're running down. You want to be careful about how you are seen to be minimising the validity of people's language and cultural traditions and so forth. All these things that have made Australia, modern Australia, what it is today. And it is extraordinary, I think, that Angus Taylor is so sort of in the headlights of the One Nation, you know, sort of four-wheel drive coming at him, that he is unable, he's sort of opting for this kind of appeasement, or at least that was his instinct when he just wouldn't condemn this idea of a monoculture. I wouldn't embrace this idea of a multicultural Australia, which is in fact, as Christopher Pyne and Bill Shorten tonight on 7:30 actually agreed, is very much a Liberal Party legacy.
0: Absolutely,
1: you know, they talk about. I mean, it's not just you know, SBS, for example, which was a thing of Malcolm Fraser's, but you know, it's the getting rid of the white Australia policy. Harold Holt did that. There's the Office of Multiculturalism, which was set up by the Fraser government as well. You know, it has a very strong record of this kind of multicultural embrace. And that's why so many Liberals have sort of stepped forward. They don't want to be associated with what, as someone made the point yesterday, with returning to what was, in fact, a monoculture, and it was called the White Australia policy. And no one wants to get into that. I thought it was really interesting that I think it was Ted O'Brien. He said, I've seen a monoculture. I've been to North Korea. I mean, could you get any more condemning of the leader's equivocation than that?
0: Yes, it was a curious performance by Angus Taylor. He, as I said yesterday, you would have thought, having watched a lot of politics, Mark, that a question like, do you support multiculturalism in Australia for a modern contemporary political leader of a major party, well, what hopes to be a major party, would find that a very easy to just, you know, prod down the pitch and take a single on that one, because it's one of the easiest questions there is. The answer is yes.
1: Yes, of course. And especially when you start getting multiple questions and when you try and move on from one journalist and the next journalist ask you to answer the previous question or ask you why it is that you couldn't answer the previous question, surely your instincts would tell you at that point, I'm going off the road here and I need to be very careful about what I'm doing, because there's incredulity, like being expressed right in front of me at what it is that I'm saying. And I think this is kind of a window into the stressed mind of the Liberal Party at the moment. We know it's, you know, down in the polls. We know it's being attacked on its right flank by One Nation and so forth. But if we think about it in a slightly longer term context, we've had about 3 years now of a really kind of harsh and divisive kind of rhetoric that particularly geared up around The Voice. We had, you know, this attempt at The Voice, which, you know, I've argued was an attempt at sort of establishing a new Australian unity, but they went at it. They went straight for that point and said it's a divisive thing, and the Liberal Party chose to do that, and it's been caught in this sort of nether region ever since, really, where it could be arguing very proudly for its own record, but instead it's now caught in this place where it's trying to appease a right-wing flank that is sort of crumbling off and joining in One Nation. This is where Angus Taylor is, you know,
0: when he gets off the topic of the economy and so on, where he's, you know, he seems confident.
1: He
0: doesn't seem confident on these cultural shifting grounds at all, does he?
1: No, and one wonders about that, because he's often made the point that he grew up in Cooma near the Snowy Mountains scheme, that he had some of the first, or Cooma did, and he, when he was growing up, he was sort of aware of this, had some of the first cappuccinos that you could get in Australia with the European, Southern European workers that were in that giant scheme, and that, you know, this was a multicultural success story. And, of course, those workers used to play soccer, and it became a language even between them, so, you know,

0: those workers, and sometimes from Italy, or they might be from Poland or one of these other countries, and their language between them was soccer. And it's interesting that Pauline Hanson is trying to sort of grab onto the Socceroos and talk about them as an exemplar of the monoculture. In fact, it's an example of multiculturalism, quite
1: It's a
0: clearly, and
1: classic
0: everyone can see
1: example that there are refugees in the team, for
0: that.
1: example.
0: Exactly. And moreover, I would argue that soccer itself is inherently and sort of by definition, for Australia anyway, multicultural. The sport itself was brought here by other cultures and has been, and you can see it, it is written through the DNA of clubs all through Australia. And it's a success story, right? There was a sort of a sense, when we saw Australia play USA the other day, Australia looked shell-shocked in that first half, looked sort of a bit intimidated and overwhelmed. And ironically, I feel like that's how the Liberal Party is behaving a bit on some of this stuff. And there is frustration, as you pointed out, that they're getting caught in all this sort of culture war territory that's being defined by one nation rather than the economic territory on which ground people like Angus Taylor are much more confident.
1: Yeah, meanwhile, the deputy leader of the opposition reportedly told coalition colleagues in a party room meeting yesterday, this is Andrew Hastie, that he will, quote, never bend the knee to One Nation. Well, that's not Angus Taylor's position.
0: But
1: He's
0: it's
1: also,
0: more like it, isn't it? I mean,
1: yeah. I mean, this is what, yes, Andrew Hastie said he had. But I mean, the concerning thing is that, well, I was concerned about this, like your comment on it, that apparently they've had to upgrade his security. That is, the Australian Security Forces have had to upgrade his personal security, his home and his office, in response to an online campaign by One Nation supporters over his involvement testimony in the Ben Robert Smith case. Now, as we know, Andrew Hastie gave evidence against Ben Robert Smith in a defamation trial against Nine newspapers. Now, you can't fault Andrew Hastie for his service. He was a former SAS soldier, served in Afghanistan with Robert Smith. So there's clearly, look, there is clearly tension within the party about what to do about all of this. Is Hastie the next person to step up, do you think?
0: I think he is. I think he's the obvious choice. I've rarely seen someone who is more suited, more different, more confident in himself, and in a very kind of reserved way. There's a determination about him, but he's not a preener. He's not out there sort of trying to dominate the media waves. He's not looking for clicks. He seems to be a conservative in the kind of Liberal Party tradition of conservatism. Perhaps his religious views may become an issue at some point. It's not entirely clear what they are, but I know his father's a sort of a pastor in a Pentecostal church with some, reasonably extreme views, I think. But that's not necessarily him. I don't think he can be categorized by that. And he is someone who has, as you say, has personal courage. He's faced dangers that most of us could only see in a movie. And he's a man of principle as well, as is evidenced by his approach in the Ben Robert Smith matter. That's not an easy thing that he has done, and I think he probably thinks it's small beer really speaking up for his principles and his positions in the Liberal Party, and it makes quite a difference from the kind of focus group driven, tactical communication that we see from the Liberal Party leadership, the sort of thing we've just been talking about, where they're seeking not to offend someone, seeking to kind of not say this but not say that. Hastie isn't like that. Hastie, and he's smart. I mean, you see him in an interview, and he can handle himself well. He's confident in his own thought process. He's well read. And I think that if the Liberal Party continues on its current trajectory, I thought it was unlikely they would change leaders twice during a term, but I don't think now that I'm looking at all this that you can rule it out.
1: No, speaking of changing leaders, let's go overseas to the UK and the rise and rise of Andy Burnham, probably someone that Australians aren't that familiar with, really, although he's been around British politics for quite a long time. He's a former MP, left the Parliament, became Mayor of Manchester and won a key by-election at the weekend. And in the wake of all that, he's set to be the new Prime Minister. He'll be the seventh Prime Minister in just a decade. I asked last night, I wonder whether Albo, who's

0: good friend of Sir Keir Starmer's, would be looking at the fate of Keir Starmer and thinking, any lessons for me here?
1: Yes, he might well be, because one of the things that Starmer is being criticised for most is for being boring, for being too centrist, for being too procedural and incrementalist and not decisive enough, for not being inspirational, you know, for essentially becoming unpopular and not being able to find a way out of it. And, of course, Starmer made some pretty critical errors as well. There was very early on in the piece, there was this winter fuel allowance that he took off a number of people, mostly pensioners who, you know, in freezing Britain relied on it to keep their houses warm. And of course, there's the appointment of a man that Peter Mandelson, who he appointed to the US as ambassador, and who it turns out, you know, has this horrendous history with Epstein and over a long period of time, and of course that turned into a giant disaster as well. And there have been a few other things along the way. I mean, a lot of criticism about getting decisions out of the government and just the sort of wooden way he communicated. But yeah, Andy Burnham seems to be is an extraordinary figure, because, as you say, he comes along from outside Westminster. He wins a by-election, I think critically wins it big, won it really big.
0: Well, here's the interesting thing. He not only wins it big, he decisively defeats Reform and Reform's even more right-wing offshoot Resolve. And
1: Restore.
0: And you know, in that sense, you know, you might ask whether whether the Reform and the right in the UK has reached its high point and is on the decline.
1: Well, yeah, I mean, what I think this is what the Labour Party, British Labour Party, is sort of grabbing for, someone who can take it to that right-wing populist, you know, sort of insurgency that is overtaking British politics, that's absolutely gutted the Tory Party, the equivalent of the Liberal Party here, and is, you know, coming for Labour. They've got similar sorts of polls that we're seeing. They have Nigel Farage as the most likely person to be Prime Minister, at least it was a while ago. Burnham, however, has shown that you can be popular, you can be decisive, you can pull levers, you can do things, you can fix problems. He's respectful of people who are looking for other answers, who are looking for, you know, to the populists for answers. But he believes that he's got a better solution for them. And clearly, in a place where the right wing had done, you know, the populist right wing had done extraordinarily well in recent council elections, the very same electoral area, they won every single ward in the electorate, Farage's group, and you know, by an easy margin. So the fact that Burnham's been able to come along in a by-election of all things and win 55% of the vote. You don't even have to win half the vote in Britain. No, because it's not preferential. You just have to have more votes than anyone else. There were 14 candidates and he still got 55% of the vote. So he's very popular, and this is what the British Labour MPs are now looking for, someone who can unite them and do some things. And you know, what Burnham's been able to do in Greater Manchester, they're hoping he can now bring to the country, but also do something about uniting Britain or you know, England, but Britain which is divided between London and everywhere else.
0: Exactly.
1: And he knows that because he's from the North, and that's why they call him the King of the North.
0: Mm. Yeah, well, he might be King of the North. Whether he can be King of Britain, of course, in that sense, metaphorically, I suppose, is quite another matter.
1: But, and he might yet fail, of course. I mean,
0: and he may yet fail. He's not Prime Minister yet. He may yet fail.
1: Well, he may fail either by not getting there, or he may fail as Prime Minister. I mean, you know, the just a very quick point on this. This is the 10-year anniversary a couple of days ago of the Brexit vote, and that really unleashed the, you know, that's what caused the resignation of Cameron and then a whole series of them since. So Britain, a bit like us with The Voice, but even much more so, I would say, has been sort of, you know, toxically divided by that Brexit vote, and we've just seen the ramifications of that since.
0: It was an economic disaster. This is not an opinion. It's just a statement of fact. It was an economic disaster for Britain, and you can measure it in numbers. The Britain's standard of living has fallen considerably and has never recovered from the Brexit disaster.
1: That's right. And Farage was, of course, the key architect of it, with UKIP, you know, the leader of the UK Independence Party.
0: Yep. All right, Mark, always good to talk. Appreciate it. Thank you.
1: Good on you, Philip.
0: Mark Kenny, Canberra Times political analyst and a professor at the Australian National University.
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0: on ABC Radio.
1: Yeah, I wonder whether you caught Christopher Pyne, the former Liberal Party minister and fixer and numbers man. He was on the 7:30 report tonight with Bill Shorten. Christopher Pyne was talking about multiculturalism. Here's what he had to say.
2: Because, of course, the Liberal Party have been the father and mother of multiculturalism for many, many decades. It was Harold Holt that ended the White Australia policy. It was John Gorton that initiated many of the policies and principles we now take for granted in our multicultural society. Malcolm Fraser created SBS. Malcolm Fraser created the Office of Multicultural Affairs, and Petro Georgiou, a former parliamentary colleague of Bill's and mine, the member for Kooyong, was its very first commissioner for multicultural affairs. So the Liberal Party has been at the forefront of multiculturalism for 60-plus years. It's one of the great achievements of the post-war Australian political era, and I think Anger should embrace our history of successful multiculturalism. I also noticed that Pauline this afternoon was talking about the Socceroos being a great example of monoculture. They're actually a great example of multiculturalism because, of course, as she was pointing out, there are so many different people in the team, players in the team from many, many different countries of origin, and yet they're all playing under the green and gold, under the Australian flag. So I think Pauline's example of monoculturalism is actually an example of multiculturalism. So I think we're getting into the semantics. What Pauline's really saying is she wants everyone to kind of support Australia, which I think we all get. But that's not a rejection of multiculturalism. It's an embracing of it. And I think Angus should embrace it as well.
1: Christopher Pyne on 7:30 tonight expressing his view of the matter. He's backed up by a lot of libs today too. 1-300-800-222 is the number. We're going to talk sugar in this hour coming up. Before we get there, though, economics with Ian Verinder.
0: Economics.
1: Taking a look at business and finance this week is the ABC's chief business reporter, Ian Verinder. Ian, good evening to you. Welcome back.
3: Good to be here, Phil.
1: Someone said to me the other day, how does KPMG survive? I mean, why don't they just disappear after this? Because, you know, they're in a total world of horror after their, well, how would you describe it, performance at the Senate Estimates Committee with Senator Deborah O'Neill. So, you know, there's history here, isn't there? Because, I mean, PricewaterhouseCoopers, PwC, had similar problems. They kind of sold half their business, didn't they?
3: Well, PwC, like most big accounting firms, had the audit division and they had a division with consultants. And it was the consulting division that brought them unstuck.
1: You better explain for those who don't understand what we're talking about, what KPMG is.
3: Well, okay, KPMG is one of the big four accounting firms and it... It provides a lot of consulting work to governments, both state and federal here. Mm. And what's happened in the past few months is that Deborah O'Neill, Labor Senator, back in March, was it, stood up in Parliament and essentially said, I've got a whistleblower's testimony here. I'm going to read it out in court. And basically the audit partners, senior audit partners of KPMG, whilst going through the audit for Lendlease, a big property company, accessed and did so without permission, accessed confidential information from board papers and used that information to get business elsewhere, you know, through other audits with other companies, one of which was Westpac and the other one was Dexus. And the thing has just basically gone on from there. And look, the KPMG partners just keep digging bigger and bigger holes, and it's getting to the point where you think, can they dig themselves out of this? And it doesn't seem so.
1: Now, it's a similar thing to PwC. I mean, PwC were accused of giving the government tax advice on creating new tax regimes and then using that to advise other companies on how to get around it.
3: That's right.
1: Because they knew all the loopholes.
3: And they were using confidential information from Treasury. So top secret information, government information they were using to profit from. So it was really quite extraordinary.
1: And KPMG here basically are accused of stealing confidential information, essentially.
3: Yeah. So both of them, same thing, stealing confidential information. Mm. But as you say, PwC managed to

0: Vibe by hiving off that consultant division. They sold it for a dollar.
1: Who to? I don't know. Yeah. Somebody.
0: Yeah.
1: Who's
0: I can't remember.
1: Who've changed the names and the nameplates on the door and then opened for business.
0: Yeah, yeah. But they're not associated with PwC. KPMG, on the other hand, this is the audit division that's doing this. And you can't really have an accounting company without an audit division because that's their primary function.
1: That is what they do.
0: And, you know, so this week we've seen the resignation of the chairman, Martin Shepherd. Mm-hmm. We've seen the resignation of a senior partner who was involved in the audits, Eileen Hoggett. Mm. We've seen the resignation of the chief executive some weeks ago now. Andrew Yates. Mm. And so the casualty list is growing. But I have to tell you that the information they gave to the Senate inquiry last week was really beyond belief because, firstly, they said that they engaged two law firms to go through the investigation they had. Mm. The law firms then said they hadn't done any.

0: competitors because it's confidential. It's client confidentiality. Now, this is a company, a firm, facing accusations of breaching confidentiality, saying, we can't give you the information you require because it's confidential. So it was really quite extraordinary.
1: Yeah, I mean, you do wonder what happens to. I mean, they're an international firm.
0: They are. But one of the interesting things with all of this is that because it's a partnership, they're not governed by the corporations law.
1: No.
0: And so as a result of that, the normal standards that would apply to a director do not apply to the partners of these firms.
1: Mm.
0: And so that's what's happened with PwC. The partner there who actually leaked the information on from Treasury to some of his colleagues who then used it to, advise their clients how not to pay tax, nothing really happened to him. He was banned for being involved as an advisor for 8 years or something like that.
1: Mm. Yeah, business behaving badly. And also there seemed to be, there were some, crocodile tears and statutory feelings of sadness about the whistleblower, but the whistleblower was treated appallingly.
0: Well, not appallingly. I mean, the former chief executive stood there and said, yes, we made him feel uncomfortable and I made him feel uncomfortable. That really fired up the committee, the senators doing the interrogation. They just went off at that and he had to rephrase the words. But they tried to get rid of him within 4 weeks of him actually, coming up with this. He's had to go through, he said it's ruined his life.
1: Yeah.
0: He's had to go through, he's taken it to the firm. He's then taken it to the independent directors. He's taken it to the international side of the firm and gotten nowhere, really. Mm-hmm. And if he hadn't gone to Deborah O'Neill, this would still be in the dark.
1: Yeah, I know. This is the lesson here. They're not repentant. They're just worried that they got caught.
0: No, and the behaviour before that Senate committee indicated that they were prepared to do pretty much anything they could to ensure that they didn't tell the truth.
1: Mm. What should happen in circumstances like this? So, as you say, they're not subject to the corporate regulator. Is it just that, they suffer in the marketplace, do they?
0: Well, there's not really much of a penalty for doing any of this. I mean, their reputation's been hung out to dry, I guess, but can they survive? I mean, cast your mind back to Arthur Andersen, after the Enron collapse. Arthur Andersen did not survive that, and that was to do with audits, really.
1: Mm.
0: And this is another audits problem here. So this could really bring KPMG undone, at least in Australia.
1: Because part of the problem is with these big accounting firms is that they're so enmeshed with large businesses, aren't they?
0: Yeah.
1: They've been doing it for years. They know the businesses. They're enmeshed with the businesses, and businesses find it hard to take their custom elsewhere.
0: Well, Lendlease has had KPMG doing the audit for them for 60 or 70 years.
1: Yeah, that's right. That's it.
0: Now, that is really highly unusual, and it's frowned upon these days because, not only does the auditor become a little too comfortable with the corporation can then strong arm the auditor and say, hey, listen, we've done a few things this year, but how about we just fix it up next year? Can you just alter the books a bit? So if you have a regular turnover of auditors and, there's a rule that says you cannot have an audit contract that lasts more than 5 years, there's a distance between those two parties. So there's an independence of the audit firm and the corporation. I mean, to have a relationship stretching back that long it's unusual, but it shouldn't be allowed.
1: No, business is going bad. Now, speaking of businesses going bad, let's talk about WiseTech.
0: Yeah, so we've gone from money and now to sex. WiseTech.
1: This is a story straight out of Hollywood, this thing.
0: Just when you thought it was all over.
1: Mm. So, remind us who WiseTech is.
0: Well, a couple of, backtracking here. About 2 years ago, WiseTech, the founder is a fellow by the name of Richard White, and he came under scrutiny, not for anything that he did within the company, at least initially. He had a relationship with a woman, and she claimed that he promised her some kind of business arrangement or business help, and he didn't deliver on that, and then she sued him as a result of that. So this very messy personal situation was played out before the courts for a fairly paltry amount of money. It really...

0: amazed everybody that he didn't just, you know, say, look, here's the money and go away. But anyway, it played out in public. But what happened then was that various other women started to come forth and say, well, he did the same to me. And then it turned out that there were women within the company itself, within WiseTech, who'd had relationships with him and where he'd actually paid them off. And it wasn't clear whether or not he'd used company money or his own cash in this case. And so it got to a very messy point, obviously, and you had big shareholders here who were basically saying, you know, we're talking about the Future Fund and some of the big, you know, superannuation funds saying, we expect a certain standard of behaviour from the people who run the companies that, in which we invest, and this is really not up to scratch. He was removed from the company, but the problem is...
1: Share price fell.
0: Well, he's the far and away the biggest shareholder. And so he basically had a fight, a standoff with the independent directors. The independent directors all quit, and he appointed himself back onto the board, and he's now the executive chairman. So this week what we have are allegations that the Australian Federal Police are investigating him over... you know, allegations that he's been involved in human trafficking, essentially. And the specifics are that there was a woman who worked with another company in which he's associated, and he used false information for a visa to get her to stay here so she didn't have to go back to Brazil, and in to basically take advantage of her and form a sexual relationship. Now, in the as a result of that, the share price fell 18% on Monday, and another 2.5% yesterday. So it's we're talking about a massive drop in the share price here. And the really strange thing is that Richard White, neither Richard White nor the company WiseTech, came out on Monday and said anything about this. Now, on Tuesday, they came out about halfway through the day and said, oh, look, you know, haven't heard anything about it. We don't know anything about any police, federal police investigation here at all. But wouldn't you come out before trading began on Monday and put a, if, you know, put your foot on this?
1: Well, it's a, it's a material fact, isn't it?
0: Or threaten, you know, legal action against, you know, the reports, but nothing. So it's really quite odd.
1: Yes. All right. Keep watch this space if you're an investor. Watch your money.
0: Yeah, absolutely.
1: I suppose too. Ian, terrific to talk as always.
0: Thanks, Phil.
1: Ian Verinder with a look at business and finance news. 1-300-800-222 is the number. We're going to talk health and in particular sugar and whether the sugar's all that bad for you.
2: Health.

0: Yes, well, the Archies, of course, singing about Sugar back in 1969. Since then, though, it's had a very bad rap, Sugar. It's these days when the subject of sugar comes up, we're often told that not only should we not want it, but that we shouldn't have it and we should probably try and eliminate it from our diets. Cutting out sugar, so the wisdom, especially online, it seems, tells us will lead to massive health benefits and no dietary problems at all. But is it really that simple? Is sugar really that bad for us? Joining us to help unravel some of the mysteries of sugar and its role in our diets is Dr. Emily Leeming. Emily's a dietitian and scientist from King's College London and has published and contributed to multiple academic publications, as well as authoring several books looking at the complexities of nutrition. Dr. Leeming, good evening to you. Welcome to Nightlife.
1: Hi, thanks so much for having me. Great to be here.
0: Is sugar actually toxic, as some might suggest?
1: I think this is where we get a bit confused with sugar. It's really this word toxic, which is frankly very inaccurate. Toxic is really something more like kind of an arsenic, a poison, and sugar is really a carbohydrate that your body runs on. We need sugar that's found in lots of different foods for energy. But we do recognize that specifically it's this kind of added sugar and kind of free sugars that are found in foods if they are eaten in large amounts and consistently. So that's as part of a kind of poor overall diet that can then cause harm over time. So it's really about context here.
0: Right. So it's a carbohydrate like other carbohydrates. So if you eat too much of it, it's no good for you. But in the same way that, what is it?

0: worse than eating too much of other carbohydrates?
1: So there's lots of different types of carbohydrates, and it's really we're talking about the kind of simple sugars here, and in particular the sugars that are found in, for example, fizzy drinks, in donuts, in crisps, not in crisps, in cookies and cakes. These are the kind of sugary foods that have these added sugars too. If we're having these in large amounts, that is when we see this kind of metabolic knock-on effect. So it's going to potentially be, over long term, harmful for your blood sugar levels, which then has a knock-on effect onto your blood fat levels, your heart health, and also the health of your liver as well.
0: Yeah.
1: So it really depends on the type of the sugar you're having. If we're talking about sugar in fruit, for example, that's very different, even though it's the same molecule, because sugar in fruit is wrapped in a wrapper of fiber and different other types of micronutrients within a food structure that slows down the release of that sugar into your bloodstream. So this has a kind of different effect.
0: Okay, so what? So the sugar found in fruit is better for us than the, say, the sugar found in a chocolate bar?
1: It's more how that sugar then behaves in your body. So it's really the same sugar molecules. It's just the fact that the sugar in the fruit is kind of packaged with the vitamins, the polyphenols, the fiber in the water, and that physical structure of the fruit helps to kind of slow the digestion, the release, and kind of blunting that blood sugar response. What we see broadly from the evidence in terms of, fruit consumption, it is consistently linked with better health. So I think there's a lot of kind of fear mongering around sugar and fruit, but actually eating fruit, although it contains some of that sugar, is really beneficial, particularly for cutting your risk of type 2 diabetes and also heart disease.
0: Is there more
1: It's slightly
0: sugar?
1: different.
0: Yeah, sorry. Is there more sugar in a chocolate bar than there is in an orange?
1: It's one of those things where it's really hard to equate. You can potentially have, depending on the chocolate bar, maybe a similar amount of sugar, but
0: Yeah.
1: it's how it's behaving that is different because the sugar in that chocolate bar is effectively not getting all those other beneficial components that are coming with it.
0: Right. There seems to be a bit of a downer on fruit juice these days. I mean, once upon a time it was regarded as healthy, but these days it doesn't seem to be. What do you think about fruit juice?
1: Fruit juice is another one that gets a bit confusing. So a small amount of fruit juice is actually, consistently, again, we have research to show that there's actually a good thing for your health. So I'm talking about 150 mils and below. So that's actually quite a small amount. That's like half a glass. That's because it's densely packed with lots of different vitamins and kind of phytochemical compounds that are helpful for your health. What is happening with fruit is that effectively you are kind of concentrating the sugar there because if you think that you're removing all those fibrous components that kind of help to kind of bulk out that fruit and help to slow down that release of sugar into your bloodstream. And that is really where we get what do we call kind of free sugars that aren't kind of packaged like they are in the actual fruit itself. So they are something that we want to be cautious of. So small, a little bit of fruit juice, perfectly fine for your health, but it's absolutely not something we want to be having a large portion of consistently and thinking that it's got this kind of health halo effect. It's something that we want to consider within how much sugar that we're having.
0: Okay, a small glass of orange juice first thing is okay.
1: Small glass of orange juice first thing, and I think it's thinking about that broader pattern of what you're eating
0: Yeah.
1: overall. So it how is that fitting and everything else that you're having?
0: A lot of the advice suggests that if you drop sugary foods from your diet, then you're bound to lose weight. Is it genuinely that simple?
1: Again, it's one of those things where it's not necessarily perhaps the sugar itself, it's that the sugar is found in a lot of foods that tend to be kind of low nutrient densities. They haven't got as much kind of other nutrients like fiber, like your micronutrients, and they tend to be higher in calories. So those kind of high calorie, high sugar foods, if we cut those out, then often people will find that they lose weight. But there has been studies where they effectively have matched the calorie controlled and looked at the difference between a high sugar diet and a low sugar diet and didn't find that there was any difference in terms of how much weight was lost. So it's really if you are eating a lot of sugary foods that is pushing the amount of calories that you're eating above your energy needs, that's where we see again, this is where there's a potential problem.
0: Okay, we've talked about sugars in fruits. A lot of commercial foods are sweetened, aren't they? The sugars are often things like corn sugar.

0: corn syrup, particularly in North America, I think, and here in Australia, probably more cane sugar, I suppose. So, is there a better type of sugar amongst these?
1: There are different types of sugars that are looked at, and particularly in America, the corn syrups are high in fructose, which is a type of sugar that we also find in fruit. What we see from the research is that seems to, in mice, we see that's perhaps not so great in terms of what's happening with the mice, but it's not translating cleanly to what we're seeing in humans. So again, it's one of those things where I think it seems a lot more terrifying or scary or kind of, you know, getting bad PR from the mice studies. But what happens in mice is not always what's happening in humans. And actually, the kind of food supply in Australia and also in the UK is very different from how our food's produced in the US.
0: Mm. How much is too much sugar? Well, sorry, can I start to ask another question? Is sugar an important food that we should eat?
1: I think we've got to think about there's sugar pretty much in every single, you know, most of the foods that we eat naturally anyway. It's just what is it wrapped up in? Uh-huh. So things like kind of whole grain cereals are really great for our health. It's when it's these kind of free and added sugars that are kind of added into food. So if we think about that kind of, you know, caster sugar, the syrups, the honeys, the kind of the sugars and juices, those are the ones that we want to be thinking about limiting. So generally the recommendation is that it's less than 10% of our energy intake, ideally pushing more to below 5%. And that equates to roughly 30 grams of these kind of free sugars a day. So you do have, you know, some kind of flexibility there in terms of what you're having, but it's just being aware of what things are containing those added sugars. So a flavoured fruit yogurt might not be something that you immediately think of in terms of that, but does contribute to those free sugars. Mm. Same again with the glass of orange juice, just being aware of that. But a lot of it that we're kind of more concerned around are the sugary soft drinks. Those can contain a really high proportion of sugar. And are very easily drinkable in large quantities.
0: Yes, they get a very bad rap, don't they? What about the sugar you find in honey? Good or bad?
1: Honey is still contributing to that sugar intake, but the research does change a little bit in terms of there seems to be a slightly more blunted blood sugar response to honey, but it definitely seems to still depend on the dose. So yes, going for a teaspoon or a couple of teaspoons of honey seems to be fine. But as soon as you push into larger quantities again, we're still seeing perhaps that kind of impact on your metabolic health.
0: Mm.
1: So it's something to, yes, maybe enjoy occasionally, but again, not something to

0: to to survive from, what goes back to our kind of caveman days. So it's not as simple and it's not as easy to equate to say that it's addictive in that sense.
1: Your people might have lived in caves, Emily, not mine, if you know what I mean. We all just before you go, what about sugar substitutes? Are they generally safe to have? Are there any downsides here?
0: So I would say, the approved sweeteners that are on the market, so aspartame, sucralose, all these things that we see and are familiar with, they have been through kind of rigorous testing and processes to show that they are safe at kind of typical levels that we might have them. There have, of course, been a few kind of scary stories, kind of linking them with being possibly carcinogenic. But again, these are based on a lot of kind of animal evidence again, which just to kind of be clear, a lot of the animal evidence we have tends to give things like sweeteners in really high doses are just not equivalent to what an average person would eat. And so we can't necessarily, again, see that translation to human beings. There is a kind of new angle of interest, which is the impact on the gut microbiome. So some are kind of looking at whether there's some kind of differences in how this the sweeteners we take might impact the gut microbiome. But again, this seems to be really individual and quite small for now, and not something that is enough of evidence to translate into any kind of strong recommendations on that
1: Okay.
0: front.
1: Interesting. Thank you for your expertise. Really appreciate it. Thank you.
0: Thank you. Thanks for having me.
1: Dr. Emily Leeming is a scientist and dietitian from the King's College London, talking to us about sugar. Speaking of sweet things, we have the Mighty Challenge coming up in a few minutes after the news. Here's Elvis.

0: Here's the King, Elvis Presley, Suspicious Minds. All right, we've got the Mighty Challenge coming up, 1-300-800-222. Grab a line, 1-300-800-222, 25 questions. You know the drill. We'll get stuck into it straight after the latest ABC News.
1: This week, your chance to win tickets to State of Origin Game 3. 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
2: Hello, this is ABC News with David Rollins. Israel says it would not withdraw from southern Lebanon, even if the US demanded it. Officials from both Lebanon and Israel are discussing a proposal for Israeli forces to pull out of some of the territory invaded in the war with Hezbollah and hand it to Lebanese army control during talks in Washington. Israeli Defence Minister Israel Katz says that the US is yet to ask Israel to withdraw, though.
3: The IDF is prepared in the yellow line and we are not retreating. We announced that in any case we are not withdrawing. And as of this moment, and this is a political achievement, there is no American demand of Israel to withdraw from Lebanon.
2: Multicultural Affairs Minister Anne Ali has criticised One Nation's leader over her calls for Australia to become a monocultural society. In an address to the National Press Club last week, Pauline Hanson declared that multiculturalism was not working. She has suggested since then that the Socceroos represent her vision of a monocultural Australia, despite the team including players who hold different religious beliefs and backgrounds. Dr. Ali says Senator Hanson's commentary aims to muddy the waters on the social debate.
4: Consistently over the last 30 years, what we've seen from Pauline Hanson, what we've heard from Pauline Hanson is nothing but contempt for migrants and refugees and for multiculturalism. And I think now she's standing up and she's blaming Australian people for getting it wrong, for misinterpreting her, for misunderstanding her.
2: The Western Australian government says the CSIRO is conducting testing to confirm a third suspected case of H5 avian influenza. Kaysen Ho has the story.
5: WA's Agriculture Minister Jackie Jarvis says 192 reports of dead birds have been made to authorities since the first suspected case on the state's south coast last Friday. Ms. Jarvis says 24 samples have been taken for testing and so far 8 have returned negative results. 2 cases of the avian influenza have been confirmed in WA so far in migratory birds in the Esperance region. Another suspected positive case discovered in the southwest region has been sent to the CSIRO for further testing. Ms. Jarvis says there's been no indication the virus has spread to any native birds or wildlife.
2: US officials say they've supplied doses of an experimental antibody to help fight a growing outbreak of Ebola in the Democratic Republic of Congo. The BBC's Rachel Wright reports.
6: The cocktail of antibodies has been developed from samples taken from survivors of the Ebola outbreak in 2014. It will be tested by the World Health Organization after advocacy groups urged the US government to make the experimental treatment available for clinical trials in countries affected by the ongoing Ebola outbreak. Currently, there are no vaccines or treatments available for the new strain. Up till now, there has been over 1,000 confirmed cases and more than 260 deaths in the Democratic Republic of Congo and Uganda.
2: Some electricity customers are facing higher charges from next month, despite the default market offer falling in several states. Energy Minister Chris Bowen has asked regulators to investigate whether the increases and how they were communicated comply with the rules. The default market offer acts as a safety net price for customers who do not shop around for a better deal. However, Bill Hero's founder, Richard Foxworthy, says the lower default offer does not automatically mean that every household's bill will fall.
7: The truth is that the market offers that most energy consumers are on have a completely separate pricing regime. Market offers typically are much cheaper than default offers. Over the past 12 months, the market offers have been up to about 25% lower.
2: Australia's richest person, Gina Reinhart, is open housing for homeless veterans in Perth, named after Ben Robert Smith. Here's Francis Dew.

0: The refurbished beach houses in Scarborough will provide accommodation for veterans experiencing homelessness. They'll be managed by Veteran Housing Australia, with Hancock Prospecting saying more properties will be bought around the country. Large signs on the buildings name the complex after Victoria Cross recipient Ben Robert Smith. Mr. Robert Smith is facing 5 war crime murder charges after allegations from Afghanistan between 2009 and 2012. He denies the allegations. The project offers housing for vulnerable veterans.
1: That brings you up to date with the latest ABC News. We'll have more in 1 hour's time.
2: The weather forecast for Brisbane for Thursday, partly cloudy with the medium chance of showers, most likely in the late morning and afternoon. Overnight 12 degrees, top of 22. If there's any rain at all on Thursday, there'll only be a couple of millimetres in it. Identical for Friday, Saturday and Sunday, very similar as well. Maybe more chance of rain and a little bit more rain, but otherwise pretty much the same. 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

0: Yes, well, hello and how are you? Philip Clark with you on ABC Radio. This is Nightlife. It's the third hour of the program. How are you? Six past midnight. It's 10 in WA. Hello, everyone. South Australia and the Northern Territory, 24 to midnight. Good to be with you right through the Pacific as well and around the world, courtesy of the internet. lots of ways to listen, as you know. 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And if you put Nightlife into the search bar of the Listen app, you can grab all our podcasts as well. 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Good to be with you. All right, coming up, we've got the Mighty Challenge. If you'd like to have a crack, 1-300-800-222. Text on 0467922702. And into the last hour of the program, issues of the day. Well, there's a lot of things around, aren't there? there's been a call for schools and everybody else to get off, to have time off on Friday to watch the Australia-Paraguay match in the World Cup. I wonder what you think about all of that. I guess as Aussies we just get into it, don't we? Don't worry about the boss says. just watch. And inflation's easing. I wonder whether you're feeling some of that in the context of your own bills as well. And Victoria's going to introduce new rules to penalise or ban cabbies who refuse to take short fares. What's your experience with this? What do you reckon cabbies should be able to do this? I've had similar problems in the past myself. I usually end up saying to the cabbie, I'll give you another $20 or $10 or something if you really need to get home or get somewhere. 1-300-800-222 is the number. Right, we're going to play the Mighty Challenge first up, though. A chance for you to win fame and glory. 25 questions in 5 categories. Is everyone set and ready? If you are, so am I.
1: The Mighty Challenge.
0: Yes, 25 questions, 5 categories. Our categories tonight are category number 1, echo. Category number 2, chemical elements. Category number 3, recent movies. Category number 4, when in Rome. And category number 5, beaches. All right, echo, chemical elements, recent movies, when in Rome, or beaches. Kicking us off tonight, first up is Anne from Caulfield. Hello, Anne.
2: Hi, how you going?
0: Not too bad. Not too bad. We'll try and get you off the mark today.
2: Yeah, I hope so. I really do.
0: Yeah. What do you like here? Echo, chemical elements, recent movies, beaches, when in Rome?

0: Look, I'll try echo, and I don't know enough about any sort of echo, so I think I'll keep up my my regular standard.
1: Okay.
0: I will try and improve it.
1: Echo. What was Pseudo Echo's only number one hit?
0: I haven't got the foggiest idea. No. Good night.
1: I knew. I was looking at the question. I thought, oh no, Anne's going to hate this. Sorry, Anne.
0: Well, at least you thought of that.
1: Oh, I did think of you. I was thinking of you, Anne. Yes, that's true.
0: Okay.
1: See you.
0: Thank you. Bye bye.
1: Bye bye. No, that will never do. 1-300-800-222 is the number. Now, Steve from Tokeball. G'day, Steve.
2: Oh, speaker. So
1: off
2: in
1: speaker
2: my
1: and
2: ear they can add into my ear they can hear with.
1: We're in a category called echo. Echo. Echo.
2: Yep.
1: Are you all right there, Steve? You still with us?
2: Yes, now I'm right. No, you're sorry.
1: I thought we might have had a medical emergency there at one stage.
2: I was just answering the phone. Yeah, no.
1: Okay, question number one, we're in a category called Echo. What was Pseudo Echo's only number one hit?
2: Why don't you take me down to Funky Town?
1: Correct, yes, take me down to Funky Town, exactly.

0: Yes, Brian from Adelaide had Funky Town. So
1: I think that band now from Greensboro in Victoria, Northern Suburban. I think they all formed at a high school, Greensboro High or something like that.
0: Mm.
1: Yeah.
0: All right, question number two. We're in Echo, but you can move anywhere else you like. Choice of topics, when in Rome, beaches, chemical elements, recent movies, up to you.
1: Oh, I'll go Echo again.
0: Echo, okay. Question number two. In Greek mythology, the nymph Echo was in love with which self-obsessed man?
1: Good test tomorrow night, so we'll see how our Swannies go as well.
0: Oh, yes, on tomorrow night against the Lions. Yeah, that's true.
1: Yeah. All right, mate.
0: Right, I see you, mate. Bye-bye. Thank you. If you are coming on to us, just remember to keep off the speaker because it doesn't broadcast so well. Lorella, that is correct. Grover from Ocean Grove, that's correct. Morgan, that's correct. Adrian, that is correct as well. Scott from St. Lucia. Hi, Scott.
2: Hey, Phil.
0: How are you?
2: Good, mate. Good, how are you?
0: Yeah, no, really well. Okay, question number two. We're in a category called Echo. In Greek mythology, the nymph Echo was in love with which self-obsessed man?
2: I think it's Narcissus.
0: Correct, Narcissus, yes. The nymph Echo was in love with Narcissus, who kept on looking himself, his reflection in the pool, didn't he? Question number three. Staying with Echo, or you can move if you like.
2: Oh, mate, I'll have a go at beaches. I don't mind a surf.
0: Oh, okay. Scott, beaches. Question number three. Praia do Cassino is the world's longest beach. It's located in which country?
2: Maybe Africa.
0: Which country?
2: I'll go with Africa, mate.
0: No, not Africa. Thanks, Scott. Thank you anyway. Coach from Mortdale. G'day, Coach.
3: Well, just 1 minute.
0: I'll get you off speaker.
3: Good evening. Good morning.
0: Morning. this morning where you are. Okay, we're up to question three. Praia do Cassino, the world's longest beach, is located in which country?
3: South America.
0: No, which country?
3: Beg your pardon, on the left there.

0: No, not Chile. Sorry, no, not Chile. Steve from Frankston. G'day, Steve.
1: Oh, g'day. How are you?
0: Not bad. Not bad. Question number three we're up to. Beaches. Praia do Casino, the world's longest beach, is located in which country?
1: I think it would be the country where the players go to train to strengthen their legs to play soccer. So I'll go with Brazil.
0: Correct. Yes. What do you mean? I can strengthen their legs anywhere, surely, Steve.
1: That's what they do. It's like what Percy Cerruti did with our middle distance runners in the 1960s.
0: Oh, I see. Yeah. He got them to that. Sand dunes down in Geelong, weren't they?
1: No, down at Portsea.
0: Oh, that's it. Yeah, it was Portsea. That's right. Yeah, yeah. But presumably over the back, not on the front beach, it'd be over the back beach on the ocean there, wouldn't it? That side. A lot of steep dunes there.
1: Yeah, exactly. And I think it was pretty ridiculous because I think like Ron Clark, John Landy and Herb Elliott all held world records, you know, all year after year, you know.
0: That's it. He used to get people to run up sand dunes. So it's still very good exercise. I think coaches still do this.
1: I know the Brazil team. I know that's pretty much, you know, that's kind of why they're so, you know, good on the ball and strong, you know.
0: Yeah. All right. It's over. The Praia do Casino is over 250 kilometres long. It's the world's longest beach. Mm. All right. Question number four. We're in beaches, but you can move if you like.
1: Why not recent movies?
0: Recent movies, okay. Ross from Scoresby says there's nothing in Geelong but misery. Do you reckon Ross had a bad pie or something, did he?
1: Maybe he spent too many wild nights in the Lyric.
0: Maybe he got the knockback in Geelong, do you think?
1: I don't know.
0: he could have had a bad hot dog. You never know. Sorry, Ross. Sorry it worked out that way for you, mate. Question number four. Recent movies, was it?
1: Yes.
0: Okay.
1: Yeah. Give that a go.
0: The Rabbit Judy Hopps and the Fox Nick Wilde are the main characters of which 2025 movie sequel?
1: Movie sequel.
0: The Rabbit Judy Hopps and the Fox Nick Wilde are the main characters of which 2025 movie sequel?

0: with Fantastic Mr. Fox number two.
1: Yeah, no, it's a good try, but not correct. Sorry, mate. Thank you. Toodaroo. 1-300-800-222. There are lines free if you want to grab one. Ben from Baden. G'day, Ben.
2: G'day.
1: Someone says surely Australia could claim the longest beach record. Well, we could, but I don't think we have one that's 250 k's long. That's for sure.
2: No, those soccer players would be very fit if they run that full 250 kilometres.
1: I think you'd lose a few on the way, wouldn't you? Like you'd send out the squad of 11, and maybe only 8 would come back.
2: I believe the movie you're looking for is Zootopia.
1: Zootopia, what?
2: Two.
1: Correct. Yes, the rabbit Judy Hopps and the fox Nick Wilde are the main characters of Zootopia 2, which came out in 2025. All right. Thank heavens you've got kids. Okay. Well, that's true generally, Ben. Thank heavens you've got kids, eh?
2: Yes. Well, help me get that question right.
1: Question five. We're in recent movies, but you can move if you like.
2: I'll go Chemical Elements.
1: Chemical Elements. Trying to think where the longest beach would be. There's 90 Mile Beach in Gippsland, isn't there? That's pretty long. Don't know. Trying to think of other ones. Question number five, Chemical Elements. Which element on the periodic table is the active ingredient for most household bleaches?
2: Chlorine.
1: Correct. Yeah, it's chlorine. Very good. All right, we're going to stay here in chemicals, Ben?
2: Yeah, stay here.
1: What's the only element on the periodic table that stays liquid at absolute zero?
2: Mercury.
1: Not mercury.
2: Oh.
1: No, sorry, Ben. Thank you. Not mercury. Lek is in Burra, where it has been cold. Still cold, I presume. G'day, Lek.
3: Hi, Philip. Sorry, I just took my CPAP mask off.
1: You had to take your CPAP on?
3: No.
1: Oh, wow. Okay.
3: Sad, isn't it? Otherwise you get anyway.
1: No. I wouldn't be concerned about it. A lot of people use them. It transformed sleep for a lot of people, I think.
3: I have a story about that. A dear friend who died just at the beginning of COVID, wasn't overweight, never a drinker, not a smoker, did all the right things, unfortunately had, body physiology.
1: Yeah.
3: That meant that he should have had a CPAP mask, but he was too proud to buy one. I think there was a sort of embarrassment.
1: Yeah.
3: And he died, he was 56, died of a heart attack on a sofa.
1: Oh, no.
3: I know it sounds terrible, but you remember when COVID was mental and everything was just going crazy and everything like that? And I went out because I have a slack jaw and I snore, and I was wearing the thing you put in your mouth, a mouth guard, a mouth brace or something. Went out after he died and bought a CPAP machine that's changing.
1: Very good.
3: Not
1: well,
3: being
1: you're not the only
3: overweight or you know, although everyone, judgment of people who say overweight or whatever, it's just my physiology and that's
1: yeah,
3: where it
1: of
3: is.
1: Course. Well, very good, Lek. I'm glad that's a good news story. Now,
3: can I address whoever had a go at Geelong?
1: Ross from Scoresby said Geelong has only got misery.
3: Oh, Geelong's beautiful. And I'll tell you what, I'm going to give a shout out, and this is unpaid for, of course. But my husband and I had a surprise wedding at the best steak restaurant in probably in Victoria in Geelong.
1: There you go.
3: And when I broke my shoulder 100 million years ago as well at Geelong University Hospital, the care there with an orthopaedic hooks and all that sort of thing was amazing.
1: On your neck. I reckon there'll be a few flags

0: line for Geelong before the night is out. Now, Alec, tell me, we're in chemicals, chemical elements. What's the only element on the periodic table that stays liquid at absolute zero?
1: Oh, I'm going to be boring and say oxygen.
0: No, it's not oxygen.
1: I know it's not.
0: Thanks, Lick.
1: Good night.
0: See ya. I think you knew that too. That's true. Dave in Perth, I'll come to you in a sec. Scott in Blacktown. G'day, Scott.
2: G'day, Phil.
0: Chemical elements. What's the only element on the periodic table that stays liquid at absolute zero?
2: Oh, excuse me for a second. I'm recovering from a flu. I'd say sodium.
0: Not sodium. No.
2: Salt.
0: Sorry, mate. No, not sodium. Scott, not that Scott, another Scott on the text line says, Phil, listening poolside, holidaying in southern Portugal within the Algarve region. The Portuguese locals are very happy. I imagine they are, yes, after the Portuguese absolutely thumped. Who were they playing? Not Croatia. Who were they playing? I'm trying to think of who they're playing again. Anyway, they had a 5-0 result, and Cristiano Ronaldo kicked two of them, I think. Okay. Richard from Mindari in WA says, Phil, the longest uninterrupted beach in Australia is 80 Mile Beach in WA's north. It actually stretches 220 k's from Port Hedland to Broome. Oh, okay. The second is a curved beach on the Coorong in South Australia. They're playing Uzbekistan, that's right. 5-0. But people were worried about Ronaldo, but he's come good. He said he's come good too. All righty, let's get Dave in Perth. G'day, Dave.
3: How's things, Phil?
0: Pretty good, yes. Thanks. I somehow suspected the WA would come in with the longest beach award.
3: 80 Mile Beach is very long. There actually is little breaks in it, though. I've driven part of it.
0: Yeah.
3: Like creeks that come out.
0: Oh, yeah.
3: Kind of, it's continuous, but it's not 100% continuous. But yeah. What do you?
0: I can't think that this one in Brazil would be continuous. It'll have to be broken by something, surely. 250 Ks. Anyway, Ben in Sale reckons the 80-mile beach in Western in WA is actually 140 miles and I believe is the second longest beach in the world. Okay. So you say you've driven, you can drive on it, can you, Dave?
3: You could.
0: Yeah.
3: Maybe you can't anymore. But like, it's kind of like driving on a treadmill because, you know, you're driving, you might be doing like 40 or 50 Ks an hour and yeah. Nothing changes. So it's just like, but there are like spots where you can't cross because there's a creek coming in.
0: Yep.
3: So that's, I don't know, does that mean it's broken? I don't know.
0: Don't know.
3: But yeah, it is long.
0: Can we just agree it's very, very long, Dave? Yeah, that's right.
3: I just said it's long.
0: Yeah, I know you did. Yeah, no, I'm with you. I'm with you.
3: It's long.
0: Hey.
3: I'm only just hung up. Yeah, so.
0: We're up to question six, chemical elements. What's the only element on the periodic table that stays liquid at absolute zero?
3: Has mercury been said yet?
0: Mercury has been said and it's not correct.
3: Oh, all right.
0: Element on the periodic table stays liquid at absolute zero. That's not 0 degrees centigrade, as we know.
3: Yeah, 0 Kelvin. So it's
0: pretty. Yeah. It's pretty cold down there, Dave.
3: Oh, geez, I don't know. Helium.
0: Correct.
3: Where
0: did that come from?
3: I don't know. Beach. I've got no idea.
0: You said, while driving along 80 Mile Beach at 40 k's an hour, so it's taking you quite a while to get anywhere.
3: You thought of helium,
0: yeah. Ross from Scoresby says, well, hang on, if the 80 Mile Beach in WA is the longest one, what happened to 90 Mile Beach in Victoria? Well, that's true. Gippsland's got a 90 Mile Beach. Dave?
3: I don't, yeah. What time's the 7:30 report?
0: What?
3: Who
0: wrote Mozart's On the Klein and Knack music? I know. Question number seven. Have you ever been to Geelong, by the way, Dave?
3: No, I haven't really been to Victoria at all.
0: Oh, okay. Oh, well, there's a lot of lots of things to await.
3: I know, I should go.
0: Next time your team's in the grand final at the MCG, go then.
3: I don't really follow AFL. We had this discussion about Fremantle.

0: week.
1: Oh yeah, we did. That's right. Yeah.
0: Yeah, yeah. But I really
1: you might be. Why don't you be a fair weather fan and get on board right now?
0: Well, my brother and my nephew, yeah, they're full blown Fremantle fans, and I really need them to win for their sake.
1: Yeah, yeah, yeah.
0: Yeah.
1: Yeah, you could be. Yeah, you could jump on board now. Freo, yeah, yeah, yeah. Go Freo.
0: I have kind of jumped on board, but you know, yeah.
1: Nothing wrong with a fair weather fan, Dave. Hey, question number 7. What do you want to do? Do you want to stay with chemicals or do you want to move?
0: What are the other categories, mate?
1: We could go recent movies, Echo, When in Rome, or beaches.
0: Oh, we've been talking about beaches. Let's go there.
1: Let's go to beaches. We sort of have to, don't we? Yeah. All right. Beaches. During the D-Day landings, which Allied country was assigned to take Juno Beach?
0: Allied country. France?
1: Not France. No. Sorry, Dave. No, not France. My texter says absolute zero has never been reached, so it can't be said for certain. At near absolute zero, hydrogen still remains liquid. Yeah, well, there must be some way to test it. Phil Fraser Island has 75-mile beach. That's dead straight. Gippsland. Joe in Long Warrior in Gippsland says, yes, we do, 90-mile beach. Yeah, no, I've been on 90-mile beach. I haven't driven along it, but I've certainly parked and got up over the dunes and walked along 90-mile beach, so I can confirm it is there. Robin says, I thought the longest beach was in Antarctica. Oh, maybe. Who would know? Who would know? It's too cold. Tom from Hawthorne, I'll get to you in a second. What about Tom from Frankston? G'day, Tom.
2: Hello.
1: Question number 7. During the D-Day landings, we're in beaches. During the D-Day landings, which Allied country was assigned to take Juno Beach?
2: Canada.
1: Canada is correct. Canada is correct. All right, question number 8. What do you want to do here, Tom? Stay there or move?
2: Chemicals.
1: You can go to chemicals. Chemical elements, question number 8. In terms of mass, what element makes up about 18% of the human body? Hello, Tom?
2: Calcium?
1: No, not calcium. Thank you. Not calcium. Ray in the Bay says, what about Skeleton Coast in Namibia? 500 k's long. Top Gear did a thing on it. Of course they did. this is getting into the wild blue yonder, isn't it? Long beaches. Roz from Strathalbyn. G'day, Roz. That's all right, Ross. We're up to question number 8. We're in chemical elements. And the question is, in terms of mass, what element makes up about 18% of the human body?
3: 18 or 18?
1: What's that?
3: Did you say 18 or 80?
1: I said question number 8.
3: No, I'm so sorry. I thought you said percent.
1: No. No. Oh, I said no, 18%.
3: Okay. Sorry. Pretty confusing. Could you please reword the question for me? Sorry.
1: I'll read it one more time, Ros.
3: Yes, Matt,
1: in terms of mass, what element makes up 18% of the human body?
3: I don't know. Carbon.
1: Correct. Yes.
3: Oh, really?
1: Carbon is correct. All right, question number 9, Roz.
3: You got me. Yes.
1: Come on. Here we go. Question number 9, Roz. We're in chemicals. Do you want to stay there or do you want to move?
3: What are the other?
1: Recent movies, Echo, When in Rome, Beaches.
3: Okay, let's go Rome.
1: When in Rome, question number 9. What name was given to the Roman practice of killing one in every 10 soldiers in a cowardly or mutinous unit?
3: Okay, 1 in 10. I've talked to my son about this. Practice,

0: One in ten. You killed, if someone did something wrong, you killed one in ten. Oh, crikey. I know this. It's one in ten factor. Oh, I do know it, but I can't.
1: That's all right, Ross. Thank you anyway. Thanks for having a crack at it. That's the main thing. Tom from Hawthorne. Louis from Subiaco in WA. G'day, Louis.
2: G'day, how are you doing?
1: Pretty good. Question number nine. When in Rome, what name was given to the Roman practice of killing one in every 10 soldiers in a cowardly or mutinous unit?
2: Oh, yeah, I was afraid I was going to get this one. I'm getting a couple of the other ones. 10, I'm guessing like decimate or something. I'm guessing, try decimate.
1: Give us your answer again.
2: Was it either decimate or...
1: I'll give it to you. Decimation.
2: Decimation. There we go.
1: Is the word we wanted. Decimation, yes, one in every 10. All right. Question number 10, when a category called When in Rome, you can move if you like.
2: I'll try chemicals, if that's okay.
1: Chemicals, chemical elements, question number 10. Name the two chemical elements with names in English that end with D.
2: Two chemical elements which end in D. Gold.
1: Correct.
2: And is it meridium or something?
1: Not meridium, no.
2: No.
1: Not meridium, thank you. No, not meridium. All right, what about Tom in Hawthorne? G'day, Tom.
3: Good evening, Phil.
1: Evening.
3: I've got nothing bad to say about Geelong. Great pubs, great nightlife, great people.
1: So Ross from Scoresby said there's nothing in Geelong but misery. You reckon not true?
3: Not true. The only misery is when you wake up hungover in the middle of nowhere.
1: I reckon Ross had a bad hot dog or something. Tom, I reckon that's what must have happened. Hey.
3: The bakeries there aren't amazing, but the pubs are fantastic.
1: Okay, good. Good on you. Question number 10, chemical elements. Name the two chemical elements with names in English that end with the letter D.
3: Gold and it'd be lead.
1: Yes, correct. Lead and gold. Correct. All right, question number 11. We're in chemical elements. We've got one left there if you like, otherwise you could move.
3: No, we'll shift. We'll try recent movies, please.
1: Recent movies, question number 11. In the 2021 movie Don't Look Up, which Oscar-winning actress played the role of the US president?
3: Wow, COVID movie. Got no idea, but I'll just have a crack at Meryl Streep.
1: Correct, it is. It's Meryl Streep. There you go.
4: I heard there's an asteroid or a comet or something that you don't like the looks of. Tell me about it.
5: What Dr. Mindy is trying to say is that there's a comet headed directly towards Earth.
4: So how certain is this?
6: There's 100% certainty of impact.
4: Please, don't say 100%.
7: We just call it a potentially significant event.
5: But it isn't potentially going to happen.
6: 99.78% to be exact.
4: At this very moment, I say we sit tight and assess.
8: Sit tight and assess.
6: Sit tight and assess?
5: You want us to sit tight.
8: And then assess.
1: Boom, boom.
3: That doesn't sound great.
1: No. No, it does not. Where are you headed, Tom?
3: I'm heading home from Bendigo.
1: Okay. Very good. Question number 11. We're in recent movies, if you like. Staying there?
3: Yeah, we'll stay there, yeah.
1: Oh, hang on. 1, 2, 3, 4, 5, 6, 7, 8, 9, 10, 11. Sorry, we're up to question number 12. Okay. Recent movies. Question number 12. Mr. Terrific, Green Lantern, and Hawk Girl appear in which 2025 movie?

0: Oh, I've heard Green Lantern as a character. Hawkgirl. My daughter. Nah, she wouldn't have watched this. I have got no idea. I'll just say Hulk 3.
1: Not Hulk 3. No. Thanks, Tom. See you, mate. Bye-bye. Bye-bye. Yes. Chris in the Southern Waters says, I think that Ross from Scoresby probably meant there is nothing but misery in all of Victoria. They are upset for good reasons, because they know New South Wales will always be a much better place to live.

0: The hardest chemical element to get is unobtainium, says my texter. Yeah, where was that? That was out of, what was that out of Avatar or something, wasn't it? Jane from Homebush had Meryl Streep. Good, very excellent work. Ingrid from Melanda says, this is the most category switching early on that I can recall. Annette from Perth has the right answer here. What about Bob from Greenacre? G'day, Bob.
1: Good morning. Look, I've got an interesting thing.
0: Yeah.
1: The Roman Empire wasn't the last empire to decimate their troops.
0: Okay.
1: Using information. It was the British Empire in 1923. They
0: 1923?
1: Yeah. The Connaught Rangers were an Irish battalion, and they'd seen a lot of hard service in the First World War, and they went straight back to India. And they were having some warfare, and they were accused of mutiny or something. And the British Army decimated the Connaught Rangers, sent them back, sent the rest back to Ireland. And
0: is that right?
1: Yes.
0: What, they killed 1 in 10 of the
1: They lined up living men, and their wounded were lined up, and 1 in 10 was shot by an officer.
0: Goodness me.
1: 1923. That's all I've got, I'm afraid. I'm good on history, but nothing much else. Bit of goofy.
0: Well, Bob, this is movies, yeah. Recent movies. Mr. Terrific, Green Lantern and Hawk Girl appear in which 2025 movie?
1: No, I've got nothing.
0: Got nothing. Oh, yeah, Bob, thanks for that. Thanks, that's a good story. Yeah, thank you. Trev from Surfers Paradise. G'day, Trev.
2: Hello, Philip.
0: Ever been to Geelong?
2: I have, and I just love the architecture there. All those Georgian buildings. It's yeah, it's got some of the great terrace houses in Australia, I think.
0: You've certainly got some beautiful old buildings. Kane in Carlton wants to chime in with Geelong support too. Kane says, I spent a night there staying at my dad's 2 weekends ago. Okay. I went to the Mill Markets, the Gold Diggers Arms, the Elephant and Wheelbarrow Pubs, the German Beer House Restaurant. Gee, you had a good weekend.
2: Okay. And I've always thought of Geelong as Melbourne's Newcastle.
0: Oh, okay.

0: And Surfers Paradise trip, so, you know, you've got nothing.
1: It's a dump. Believe me.
0: Hey, Trev.
1: I call it the paradox. Sufferer's paradox. I'm only here because a bloke rented me a unit where I could have my dog.
0: Oh, okay.
1: And yet, you know, tonight I went out and played pool in a pub.
0: Yeah.
1: Three guys I've never met before. I was paired with a Colombian playing a fella from northern China and a guy from South America. And I thought, what's all this mono culture stuff? It was fantastic.
0: Did you do any good?
1: No. Look, it ended up I did bad at the beginning of the game, but I got three right at the end just to put us back into the game.
0: Yeah.
1: And then we lost.
0: And then you lost. Okay.
1: Yeah.
0: Fair enough. Question 12 we're up to. We're in recent movies. Mr. Terrific, Green Lantern and Hawk Girl appear in which 2025 movie?
1: Look, I don't know. I'll just pick one of those movie titles, The Avengers.
0: No, not The Avengers. Thank you, Trev. That knocks it out for someone. Thank you, mate. It knocks it out for somebody else. Kane says, speaking of architecture, the library there is absolutely incredible. Gee, you did have a good weekend, Kane. You went to the library as well. Gee whiz. Okay. You went to the Mill Markets, the Gold Diggers Arms, the Elephant and Wheelbarrow Pub. This is just one weekend. Mill Markets, Gold Diggers Arms, Elephant and Wheelbarrow Pubs, German Beer House Restaurant, Amazing Live Band, the Piventonian Cinema, and the Piano Bar. The Piano Bar there. Gee, well, that's very. that is a top weekend. Bob from Greenacre, one of my texters says the British Army did not decimate the Connaughts. That's not what happened. Okay. Well, I don't know anything about it, but Lynn the Queenslander says, morning, Phil. All the Queensland knockers come on up to North Queensland where it is beautiful. Martin in Blair Gowrie says, please allow people to continue knocking Melbourne. It increases the numbers and won't be able to cross the border. Dear. Justin will help us out in a moment. Louis from Cowandilla. Hi, Louis.
2: Yeah, g'day. What's the question?
0: Question number 12. Mr. Terrific, Green Lantern and Hawk Girl appear in which 2025 movie?
2: Oh, Hawk Girl. I reckon, was it Superman?
0: Superman is correct. Yes, it is. It's Superman.
3: Your choices. Your actions. What makes you who you are?
0: Hmm. Okie doke. All right. Question number 12. We're in recent movies, if you like, or you can move.
2: Recent movies.
0: Recent movies. Two left here. Who won the Best Supporting Actor Oscar for his role as U.S. Atomic Energy Commission Chairman, Louis Strauss, in Oppenheimer?
2: I reckon I have to pay for that one.
0: No worries. Okay, thank you anyway. Stephen from Engadine. Hello, Stephen.
4: Hey.
0: Hi, Stephen.
4: Morning.
0: Oh, gotcha. Yeah, I have. Yes, no, morning to you. All righty. We're up to question number 12, recent movies. Who won the Best Supporting Actor Oscar for his role as U.S. Atomic Energy Commission Chairman, Louis Strauss, in Oppenheimer?
4: Really would have helped if I'd seen the movie.
0: Yeah. It probably would have.
4: Well, you can chalk this one up for the history books. I am going to have to bow out here. I have no idea whatsoever.
0: That is one for the history books, Stephen. I know. Oh, well, that's all right. What do they say? Don Bradman mark a duck in his last innings?
4: Oh, I'm not planning this to be the last time I call in.
0: No, I don't want it. No, I don't want it to be. All right, Stephen. Thanks, mate. Cheers. See you. I would love you to call again.

0: Kane from Carlton says, it wasn't a weekend, Phil. It was one night. Gee whiz, Kane. You really gave it a hammering. And I was in the library the next day. I borrowed my dad's car. It was actually up in Trebus Hood in Service Paradise, Byron Bay. Oh, dear. All righty, 1-300-800-222 is the number. Joan from Geelong says, Phil, how dare you say Frio and Geelong in the same sentence? You'll need to wash your mouth out. All righty, Night Nurse says, Phil, Geelong has a few rough spots, but from home, 20 minutes, you can get to multiple beaches, half an hour down to the Otways, best surf beaches, lots of small shopping strips, big and small movie cinemas, lots of local live theatre, only an hour-ish from Melbourne on a train, and not to forget the mighty Cats. Yeah, well, that's true. There are a few things going for them. I agree with that. Justin from Frankston. G'day, Justin.
1: G'day, Phil. Now, how can I help you out on a Queensland thing? Because you know I'm from Queensland.
0: Yes, I know. Well, you don't have to help us out. You have to help us out on this one, though. Recent movies. Who won the best Who won the best supporting actor Oscar for his role as U.S. Atomic Energy Commission Chairman Louis Strauss in Oppenheimer?
1: I have never seen the movie, and I'm wanting to see it, but I've got no idea. But all I can say is Queensland and Melbourne are the best, but if you want to go up to Queensland, go to Bundamba.
0: There you go. You heard it here first from Justin. Thank you, mate. All right, we've got Lions Free. If you want one, 1-300-800-222 is the number. Jay says, yeah, I spent a couple of weeks in Geelong one night. dear. Righto, we're up to question 13. Come on, help us out here. Who won the Best Supporting Actor Oscar for his role as U.S. Atomic Energy Commission Chairman Louis Strauss in Oppenheimer? Finn from Hampton in Melbourne. Hi, Finn.
2: Hey, Phil, how's it going?
0: Yeah,
2: first-time caller here.
0: Hey, welcome aboard, Finn. Good on you. Any idea on this one? Did you see Oppenheimer?
2: I did see Oppenheimer. This Oscar went to Robert Downey Jr.
0: It did go to Robert Downey Jr., correct.
3: We're in a race against the Nazis. And I know what it means. If the Nazis have a bomb. Are we saying there's a chance that when we push that button, we destroy the world? Chances are near zero. Near zero.
4: What do you want from theory alone?
3: Zero would be nice.
0: Yes, you know, it would be nice. Yeah, it was a good. I enjoyed it. Finn, I thought it was good, pretty good.
2: Yeah, I did too. I thought it was great. 3 hours long, but it flies by, doesn't it?
0: It does. And no acknowledgement of any Australians, of course, in it, which is wrong. But then again, it's Americans, aren't they? They want to rewrite the world.
2: Maybe Nolan should work on the British testing series next or something like that.
0: Yeah.
2: A sequel set in Australia, following all the British testing here. That'd be funny.
0: Jane from Homebush says, does Kane from Carlton win the Nightlife Award for Party Animal? I think he probably does. Anne says the Tassie Spirit Ferry docks there now in Geelong. Very convenient to visit the family. Okay. Is the ferry running? Because there was a problem with the wharf in Devonport, wasn't there? Finn, tell us about question 13. What do you want to do? There's one left in recent movies. You could move to Chemical Elements, Echo, When in Rome, or Beaches.
2: I reckon let's stay with the movies.
0: All right. Anxiety, Ennui, and Envy are characters in which 2024 movie?
2: I'm going to say this is Inside Out 2.
0: Correct. Very good. Nice. Excellent work. That's it for recent movies. So you have to choose something else now for question 14. Chemical Elements, Echo, When in Rome, Beaches.
2: Can we do When in Rome, please?
0: When in Rome. All right. Which Oscar-winning actress was born on the 20th of September 1934 in Rome?
2: Oscar-winning actress born in 1934 in Rome.
0: We won't. I don't think we'll do it. I don't think we'll do it that way, Finn. But thank you. Let's try and play fair. Beverly from Hurlston Park. Hi, Beverly.
5: Yes. Hi, Phil. Hi.
0: Question 14. When in Rome. Which Oscar-winning actress was born the 20th September 1934 in Rome?
5: Okay. Well, I was just thinking, I don't think it's Sophia Loren. She was born in Naples, as far as I can remember. So, look, I'll just simply say perhaps Gina Lola Brigida.
0: Okay, Beverly, but that's not correct.
5: No, I didn't think so because she, I think she died not that long ago and she was 90 or 92 or something like that. Mm. But that might have brought her around to the right age. No, thank you very much.
0: Thanks, Beverly. Bye-bye. Oh, dear. Neil from Bendigo. G'day, Neil. Hi, Neil.
6: Hey, how are you going?
0: Pretty good. Which Oscar-winning actress was born the 20th of September 1934 in Rome?
6: No clue. I assumed it was Sophia Loren.
0: Is that your answer?
6: Well, I assumed it was, but I don't think it is. But might as well say it.
0: So your answer is?
6: Sophia Loren.
0: Correct. Yes.
6: It is? Oh, okay.
0: Yes. I don't know why. Beverly had Sophia Loren, but then said, oh, it was not her. But yes, it was. She was born in Rome, not Naples, in 1934. On the 20th of September. Okay, question 15. When in Rome is where we are. You can move if you like.
6: Might as well stay there.
0: Which Roman landmark was officially opened on the 22nd of May, 1762, by Pope Clement the 13th?
6: I have no clue.
0: Hello, Neil?
6: Probably a cathedral, but I don't know.
0: No good. Okay, let's move on. Maria from Seaview Downs had Sophia Loren. Morgan, no, that's not correct. Annabelle from Osborne Park in Perth. G'day, Annabelle.
7: Hi, how are you?
0: Very well. Question 15, when in Rome? Which Roman landmark was officially opened on the 22nd of May, 1762, by Pope Clement the 13th?
7: I can only think of the fountain with all the angels. I can't think of it. I was also going to say about Geelong.
0: Yes.
7: Just that my daughter went to school in that very posh school in Geelong because she got two scholarships.
0: Oh, wow.
7: And the one that Prince Charles went to.
0: What's that, Geelong Grammar?
7: Yeah.
0: All right.
7: I used to live in Apollo Bay, and the best hairdresser in all of Australia was in Geelong.
0: So you had to traipse up the road to get
7: No, I would actually fly from Perth to this hairdresser in Mallop Street in Geelong because he was so good. He was a curl expert from Europe.
0: Wow.
7: Anyway.
0: Wow, Annabelle.
7: I know.
0: That's quite a trip. What was he good at? Curls.
7: He was a curl expert. He's from Luxembourg. Oh. And

0: Fountain, which Roman landmark was officially opened on the 22nd of May 1762 by Pope Clement XIII?
1: It's the Trevi Fountain.
0: Correct, it is. Yes, yeah. The Trevi Fountain is the one we want. Okay, question 16. When in Rome, staying there?
1: Yeah.
0: In 1871, Rome replaced which city as the capital of Italy?
1: Oh, 1871. But it's going to be either Florence or Naples. I'm going to say Florence.
0: Correct. Oh, yes, it was. Florence was the capital. Florence was the capital of Italy. Well, in the sense that there was ever a capital of a united Italy, as it were, Annabelle, because that...
1: I went to Florence in 1985 and had the best week of my entire life.
0: Yeah, I can believe that. It's amazing.
1: I was only 17 and we had a full run of a medieval city because the teachers were all having fun themselves and it was a school trip.
0: Oh, yes. I can imagine that. All righty, question 17. When in Rome, one left, if you like.
1: Yeah, go on.
0: In which year did Rome host the Summer Olympics?
1: Oh, gosh. So it's not in my era, and I'm 58, so it's going to be like something like
0: 1928. Not 1928, Annabelle. No. Are you still teaching?
1: Yeah, I'm teaching. I'm the one that worked for the royal family in my 20s as well.
0: Oh, of course. Yes, sorry, Annabelle. Yes, no, of course I know who you are. That's right.
1: Can I just quick say hello to Reverend Beck, who works at Perth Cathedral, because she always hears me when I'm on the radio with you.
0: Hey!
1: whenever I see her, she always relates everything that I've said, and it's hilarious. So I'd like to say hello to her, and also my auntie Liz also listens.
0: Are you the only person who flies from Perth to get their curls done?
1: Honestly, Dave, who's called David, is at Studio 183. I don't know if it's okay to give him a plug, but he was trained in Luxembourg with curls, and they must have amazing curls.
0: Who ever trains anybody in Luxembourg about anything, Annabelle?
1: I know, but he's brilliant. He speaks French and English, and he's in Geelong, and I can recommend it to all of Australia.
0: What on earth is he doing out here? Why isn't he curling up heads in Luxembourg?
1: I think his Luxembourgian parents moved over to Australia when he was a child.
0: Oh.
1: He's just a brilliant hairdresser. He's like a mechanic of hair, and I'm going to be going in to see him in 2.5 weeks.
0: Wow.
1: Well, there you go.
0: Wow. Does he have one of those massive big, you know, the alien hat hair dryers?
1: He's got everything, but he's just a one-man band, and people go from far and wide to see him who've got really curly hair, and I'm one of them.
0: Wow.
1: But Geelong, there you go. I fly the flag for Geelong. We had some great times in Geelong when I lived on the Great Ocean Road. It was fantastic.
0: Yeah, I know. Rossman Scoresby, he's not getting a lot of support for his statement that Geelong is misery.
1: Going back to our family, Prince Charles went there.
0: He did. Although he never got his curls done there, Annabelle.
1: No, I don't think he did. His hair's terrible, isn't it?
0: Well, like all the royal family, there's not a head of hair amongst them, as you know.
1: Not with the gents.
0: No, not with the blokes, anyway. Righto, Annabelle, thank you. Good to talk.
1: Thank you.
0: Bye. Good to talk again. Annabelle really did. She worked. She worked for the royal family. She was a nanny and hung out with all of them. Princess Anne, the whole lot. My texter says maybe his family ripped off some diamond dealers and fled to Geelong. Hey, steady. No, he didn't. He's just an expert curler. That's all. Hey, Frank from Frankston, Jamie from Perth, and Mario from Lanier. I got you cited, but we have got a news bulletin to attend to. We're up to question 17. In which year did Rome host the Summer Olympics is the question on offer. Let's try and clean this up after the news into issues of the day after that as well. So won't be long. See you on the other side of the news.
2: 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It's where you live.
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0: ABC News with David Rollins. Endangered Australian wildlife could be at risk after the H5 bird flu reached the mainland. With more on this, here's Francis Dew.
1: Bird flu has been detected in South Australia, marking the country's third confirmed case of the H5 strain. It was recorded in a migratory bird on the Fleurieu Peninsula. Two birds are confirmed to have had the disease near the town of Esperance on Western Australia's south coast, and another suspected case has been located 700 kilometres away near Dunsborough. Conservationists are worried the virus could spread to mammals that scavenge on birds. Tasmanian devils, quolls and numbats are all at risk. Sea lion and elephant seal colonies around the globe have been ravaged as the deadly strain continues to spread.
0: Underlying inflation has risen to its highest level since late 2024, with price pressures building across much of the economy. The trimmed mean measure rose to 3.6% in the year to May, up from 3.4% in April. Housing was the biggest contributor, with prices up 6.5% over the year. EY Chief Economist Sherelle Murphy says inflation is rising across a range of household expenses, not just housing itself.
2: Most obviously in housing, with some big changes there in dwelling purchase costs and rents, and electricity has obviously been really lumpy with rebates coming in and out of the numbers. But if we look across other categories, including food, inflation also it's up 3.3%.
0: One Nation leader Pauline Hanson has defended her party's newest MP after he voted in favour with the Greens and Tills to wind back fuel tax credits for big mining companies. Independent Nicolette Buller called to cap the subsidy on the fuel excise for businesses who use heavy machinery and redirect the savings to renewable energy projects. David Farley voted in favour of the amendment, which was ultimately defeated. Senator Hanson says she's since met with Mr. Farley twice and he's told her the vote was a mistake.
3: I said, David, next week I will actually give you one of the staff out of my office or out of the other senators to try and help you get through next week. It is extremely hard. My member makes one mistake which doesn't change the vote. You know, give us a bit of slack with this, please.
0: Tens of thousands of people have been left without power in northern France as a blistering heatwave continues to scorch much of Western Europe. The BBC's Pierre-Antoine Denis reports.
4: The government has announced a plan to bolster the healthcare system in France because there is a growing fear that the summer that's coming into the months of July and August will be under huge strain. So there is a fear that the hospitals will not cope. And the head of the doctors' union told me over the phone, it's not so much about the few days that we've seen here in terms of very intense heat, is whether it will sustain over a long period of time. If this heat wave over the summer gets going for 10 days, 12 days, 15 days, it will be very, very hard to cope for the hospitals.
0: Fire authorities say a huge blaze at a Sydney storage facility has totally destroyed one warehouse and flames have spread to a second, larger building on the site. The blaze broke out on Wednesday afternoon at the Storage King facility in Chipping Norton in the city's southwest. Around 100 firefighters and 20 fire trucks will remain there overnight, with crews being rotated in order to give them a break. Acting Superintendent Steve Brown says they have cut a hole in the roof for the second building to release some heat so they can get inside to attack the blaze.
5: The fire isn't sort of spreading rapidly through that second building. It is sort of being contained by the construction itself. So we are managing to get some water on it. So it is sort of, it's not spreading rapidly through the building.
0: Staying in Sydney, where shark-spotting drones will be allowed to fly over an eastern suburbs beach permanently as part of a deal between lifesavers and the country's Civil Aviation Authority. The aircraft have previously been banned over Coogee because of its proximity to Sydney Airport. However, that rule was temporarily relaxed after 34-year-old Leah Stewart was badly mauled by a shark at the beach earlier this month. A spokesperson for CASA says that surf lifesavers have now been permitted to do regular ongoing drone surveillance in a bid to protect swimmers at Coogee. ABC News.
6: The weather forecast for Brisbane for Thursday, partly cloudy with the medium chance of showers, most likely.

0: likely in the late morning and afternoon. Overnight, 12 degrees, top of 22. If there's any rain at all on Thursday, there'll only be a couple of millimetres in it. Identical for Friday. Saturday and Sunday, very similar as well. Maybe more chance of rain and a little bit more rain, but otherwise pretty much the same. 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

0: Yes, well, hello, and how are you? Philip Clark with you on ABC Radio. This is Nightlife, and we are into the last hour of the program. Very good to be with you as well. Thanks for dropping in. It's 6 past 1. It's 6 past 11 in WA. G'day, everyone. South Australia and the Territory, 24 to 1. And hello to everyone right through our broadcast area, the Pacific and the rest of the world as well. Lots of ways to listen. 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Well, yeah, we've got time to talk tonight, so whatever you would like to raise, there's some things around. Should every business stop on Friday at midday so we can watch the Australia-Paraguay match? I wonder. I had an interesting letter too the other day from a resident of the Hunter Valley about transmission lines. I'd like to read you part of that too. So I think that is an interesting issue. You might have some other things yourself you'd like to raise. Victoria is going to introduce new rules which will penalise or possibly ban cabbies who refuse to take shorter fares. Or people with assistance animals. Wonder what you make of all of that too. 1300 800 222 is the number. Maybe you're a cabbie. You'd like to give us a bell and let us know how all that goes down for you. All righty. First up, though, going to try and sort out the Mighty Challenge. So let's finish that.
1: The Mighty Challenge.
0: We're up to question number 17. Which year did Rome host the Summer Olympics? Mario's with us. G'day, Mario. Hello. Hi, Mario.
2: Yeah, hello.
0: Hi. Righto, question 17. In which year did Rome host the Summer Olympics?
2: 1960.
0: It was 1960, yes. The Rome Olympics, 1960.
2: Yes, Cassius Clay won his gold medal.
0: Cassius Clay, that's true. Herb Elliott, well, didn't Herb Elliott win the 1500 metres? Well, he won the mile. Didn't Herb Elliott win the mile?
2: Cassius Clay, the boxer.
0: Yeah, no, I know who Cassius Clay is. Yeah, I know. No, I was saying, but Herb Elliott, the Australian runner, I think.
2: Oh, sorry.
0: Yeah.
2: And I think, what's her name? Dawn Fraser, she was at her peak.
0: That's right. Dawn Fraser swam as well.
2: I'm not sure if Betty Cuthbert was.
0: Oh, was Betty Cuthbert in Rome in 60?
2: I'm not sure about that.
0: I think she was.
2: Yeah, I think she was, yeah.
0: All right, question 18. That's it from Rome. So we've got beaches, chemical elements, or echo?
2: Oh, well. We'll go beaches. I've got no idea of anything else.
0: What was the Beach Boys' first number one hit in Australia?
2: Oh, hang on a minute. First number one hit.
0: What was the Beach Boys' first number one hit in Australia?
2: I don't know.
0: No good?
2: I would know the song, but I don't know they've had too many hits.
0: Oh, thanks, Mario. Yeah. I reckon they've had a few hits. Jamie's on the road in Perth. G'day, Jamie.
3: Yeah, g'day. How you going?
0: Pretty good. We're in beaches. What was the Beach Boys' first number one hit in Australia?
3: Surf Safari?
0: Not Surf and Safari. No. Sorry, mate. No. Not Surf and Safari. Phil from Adelaide. G'day, Phil.
4: G'day, Phil, mate. All Summer Long?
0: Not All Summer Long. No. No, it's not. What was the Beach Boys' first number one hit in Australia? Frank from Frankston. G'day, Frank.

0: Frank. Hello, Frank. No, Frank's disappeared. You there, Frank? Maybe Frank's fallen asleep. Frank, I can hear you. Okay, look, I'll tell you what, Frank, I'll put you on hold just in case. Yeah, something's happening to the phone. Give me a call, 1-300-800-222. 1-300-800-222 is the number. And if you want to bag Geelong, well, that's okay, but please put your name to it so at least we can name you, all right? Rome Olympics 1960, Betty Cuthbert used a public toilet in Rome not knowing they were used by men and women and ran out screaming, says Gina from Ballina. Betty Cuthbert was these. Yes, there's one good thing about Geelong, the Princess Freeway back to Melbourne. Oh, I shouldn't have read that because there's no... You haven't put your name on it. Put your name on it. And Frank from Mount Evelyn says, and Dawn Fraser stole the flag. Yes, but you didn't steal the flag in Rome. That was in Tokyo, wasn't it? Jay from Leppington. G'day, Jay.
1: Hello, Philip. How are you, mate?
0: All right, mate. Question 18 we're up to. What was the Beach Boys' first number one hit in Australia?
1: Was it Good Vibrations?
0: Yes, it was. It was Good Vibrations.

0: Yes, the brilliant Beach Boys and Good Vibrations. Jay, we've got question number 19. We're in beaches. If you like, you can move to Chemical Elements or Echo.
1: Oh, I'll stick with beaches, please.
0: Beach volleyball made its official Olympic debut at which Summer Olympics?
1: I think it was Sydney.
0: No, it wasn't Sydney.
1: You sure?
0: No, it wasn't, no. Sorry, sorry, Jay, no, it wasn't. It wasn't Sydney. Alistair says, Phil, how are you doing? I'm just curious, did you know where Casper that used to ring in from Belgium is from? No, we haven't heard from Casper for a while. He did tell us at one stage that he wasn't going to call for a while because he had some issues in his life. And I don't know what happened, and we haven't heard anything more, Alistair. So, no. All right. Lois said, give Annabelle a fridge magnet. Did that lady mention the name of the curly hair salon? Well, we don't advertise here on the ABC, do we? We could probably find out. Frank from Frankston. We got you back. Hi, Frank.
2: Thank you for getting me back.
0: That's okay.
2: I wanted to say 1960 because I relate to that year of Rome Olympics because I saw Herb Elliott practicing at the Frankston Oval.
0: Oh, did you?
2: With Percy Cerruti emceeing the actual the episode.
0: Oh, wow. And gee, that's a piece of history, Frank.
2: Yeah, 1960 because the Frankston YCW put it on. Yeah. As a performance event because he was going to be a champion in Rome, and he turned out to be.
0: Yeah, he did. He did. He
2: and
0: did.
2: Cerruti, it was interesting because Cerruti, the story about him, the fittest man that ever trained down there was Russell Mockridge, the bike rider.
0: Oh, yeah.
2: Because it was a famous, he was, well, people used to call him crazy, but he knew how to train people up and make them fit.
0: Yeah. Yeah, well, that's right. Percy Cerruti had that... I think that kind of coaching, I don't know whether that kind of coaching style has gone out of fashion. I think it has a bit.
2: Well, it was nutrition too because he was big in nuts and fruit and all that sort of stuff.
0: Yeah, yeah.
2: And 2 days ago in my local supermarket, I walked past a man that actually trained with him back in the 60s, and he's a runner that actually, one of the few people that can claim that he's actually trained at Portsea with Percy Cerruti.
0: With Percy Cerruti, yeah. Yeah. Do you remember, it was that, but I'm just thinking it must have been... Wouldn't have been on the front beach. It has to be on the back beach there, wouldn't it, with the dunes?
2: I don't know the exact dunes, but in those days, they were just dunes, and the Portsea was no one was down there. It was just like it was the back end of the Sahara, Portsea. There was nothing much there at all. Yeah. It was just a wild country.
0: Yeah, you're right. All right, Frank, what are we going to do here? Staying in beaches?
2: Well, I've missed answering the question about 1960 because that's gone.
0: Yeah. Now, beach volleyball made its official Olympic debut at which Summer Olympics?

0: No, I'll take a pass and ring you some other time because I've never rung him before.
1: Oh, well, Frank, give us a call again.
0: Okay.
1: Good on you.
0: Thank you.
1: Thank you. Bye. All right, I thought he'd only get that. Cameron from South Perth. Come on, Cameron, you know this.
2: Yes, I do. Yeah. Los Angeles.
1: No, it wasn't Los Angeles. No. No, it wasn't LA, Cameron. Sorry. No, it wasn't. Charlie from Mount Druitt. Hello, Charlie.
3: All I heard was chit, do it. can I just mention, yeah, Jasper was a good, he sounded like a good fellow, so I wish him all the best.
1: Yeah.
3: And also when you were talking about the guys trained in sand dunes, I think Cronulla did it at Cronulla Beach. There was, you know, the sand dunes.
1: Oh, yeah. Well, a lot of people, yeah. Sure, a lot of people ran up and down the sand dunes at Cronulla. Yeah, that's true. Yeah. Charlie, question number 19, beach volleyball made its official Olympic debut at which Summer Olympics?
3: Well, because it's the beach volleyball, I'm going to say Rio.
1: No, it's not Rio. Sorry, right. Charlie. Thank you, mate. No, it's not Rio. Joe from Ridgehaven. G'day, Joe. You'll know this.
4: How you going?
1: What do you reckon? Well, beach volleyball made its official Olympic debut at which Summer Olympics?
4: Would it be Atlanta?
1: Correct. Yes, it was. Atlanta in 1996. The salon for curly hair in Geelong, especially for women in Perth, is apparently Studio 183, right? Here we are. There we go. Just for those of you who might want to know, for women who fly from Perth to get their hair done. Question 20. Okay, Joe, what do you want to do here? Stay with beaches or you can move to Echo or Chemical Elements?
4: Chemical Elements.
1: Chemical Elements. Question number 20. The chemical element ruthenium is named after which country?
4: Russia.
1: Thank you. Russia. Yes, correct. All right. 1, 2, 3, 4, 5 left here. We've got 3 in Echo, and we have got a couple left in... Oh, hang on. No, hang on. No, we've only got 4 left, haven't we? We've got 1. Oh, no. We're 1, 2, 3. Yeah. 3, 4. Yeah, we've got 4 left. Sorry, Joe. So we're up to question 22. What did you want to do, Echo or beaches?
4: Beaches will be all right.
1: Beaches. While holidaying in Australia in 1951, American actress Jean Parker made international headlines when she was escorted off which beach?
4: Bondi.
1: Bondi Beach, yes, correct. Correct. Wearing too skimpy a costume, Joe.
4: Yeah.
1: Question number 23. We're in Echo. 3 questions left. Quote, I know it's out of fashion and a trifle uncool, but I can't help it. I'm a romantic fool are the opening lyrics of which 1980 song by Martha and the Muffins?
4: I know this one.
1: I know it's out of fashion and a trifle uncool, but I can't help it. I'm a romantic fool. While the opening lyrics of which 1980 song by Martha and the Muffins?
4: Echo Beach.
1: Yes, Echo Beach.

0: Yes, Echo Beach, Joe. All right, you've only got two left here, mate.
1: Oh, good.
0: You've won before, you can win again. Which tech company developed the Echo brand of smart speakers?
1: Bose?
0: No, it's not Bose. Oh, sorry, Joe. No, it's not Bose. Oh, dear. Jeff from Safety Bay in Perth. G'day, Jeff.
2: Yeah, greetings.
0: Greetings.
2: Brand of speakers.

0: Oh, no,
1: which tech company developed the Echo brand of smart speakers?
0: Echo. Sony.
1: Which tech company?
0: Tech company. No. Not sure. I was going to say Sanyo.
1: No, not Sanyo. Sorry, mate. Not Sanyo. I've only got two left here because it's question 24. Lines are free. Grab one. 1-300-800-222. Dale from Advancedtown on the Gold Coast. G'day, Dale.
2: Hello, Phil.
1: Hi. Which tech company developed the Echo brand of smart speakers?
2: Well, given that I've got an IT background, I'm a musician. Geez, I should know this. But no, I'm going to have to take a stab at Google.
1: Uh-huh. Well, it gets rid of one of them, doesn't it? That's right. What are they called? What are they? No, it's not Google. Okay, thanks, Dale. All right, who's got it here? No, it's not Grover. That's not correct. Jane has got the right answer. Yes, very good. What about Latif? Hi, Latif.
3: Keep going. Hello. Good morning.
1: Morning.
3: Hello to Marlene of Parkville, thanks.
1: Which tech?
3: Geelong has one of only two refineries, crude oil refineries.
1: Correct. Geelong's got one left and there's one in Queensland. That's it, Latif.
3: Yeah, well, vital at the moment.
1: They are.
3: And for before and after, it's going on.
1: Yeah.
3: Sorry, what's the questioning?
1: We're in a category called Echo, okay? Which tech company developed the Echo brand of smart speakers?
3: I'll just say Sony.
1: No, it's not Sony.
3: Sorry,
1: Latif. We're after a tech company here. Mike from Oak Park. G'day, Mike.
4: Hi there. Would it be Sonor?
1: Not Sonor, no. It's not Sonor. No. David from Singleton says, has anyone from Geelong ever represented Australia in curling at the Winter Olympics? Ah, there's a lot of good people who have come from Geelong over the years. One, Paul from Plainland says his master's voice. HMV, what a company that was. TVs, record players, all sorts of things. 1-300-800-222 is the number. Peter from Springwood has got the right answer here. We're after Echo. Which tech company developed the Echo brand of smart speaker? The operative thing here being tech company. Joan from Geelong is also been to Salon 183, the curly hair salon. Oh, okay. Oh, Joan, have you? Right, you've had your curls done there too. All right. The bloke apparently is the curly man's David Eastgate, apparently. Okay. I don't know anything about this. Why are we? He's probably going to have a whole queue of people outside the salon now. 1-300-800-222. Come on, let's clean this up. We're up to question 24. Which tech company developed the Echo brand of smart speakers? Gail from Wollongong. Hello, Gail.
5: Hi.
1: Hi. Who are we after?
5: Samsung?
1: No, it's not Samsung. No. No, it's not Samsung. A tech company is the operative thing here we need. Mia from Frankston has got the right answer. Who else? Peter from Springwood had the right answer, yes. Jane from Homebush has got the right answer. What about George from Melville in WA? G'day, George.
6: Hi, I'm going Toshiba.
1: Not Toshiba, no. We might be. Now, which tech company is the operative thing here? John in bed is the right answer. Oh, dear. Harry in the Bay, no. We've had that, I think, already. Andrew in Adelaide. G'day, Andrew.
7: Hello.
1: Which tech company developed the Echo brand of smart speaker?
7: Amazon.
1: Amazon, yes, it was. Phew, that took us a while to get there, but we got there. Question 25, the magnet is yours, Andrew, and the honour and the glory and all of that. We're in a category called Echo. Question 25, which Toyota car was known as the Echo until 2005?
7: Ooh.
1: It was the Echo, and then it became what?
7: Camry?
1: Not the Camry, no. Oh, no.

0: No, it's not the Camry. Kingsley from Adelaide. G'day, Kingsley.
1: I was ringing up about the Echo, the other Echo one, the last one.
0: Toyota car was known as the Echo until 2005? What's it known as now?
1: I don't know. I have not a Kia. I have no idea.
0: No, it's not a Kia. That's another car company. Let's try Bob on the Gold Coast. G'day, Bob.
2: Hi, Phil. I was ringing up about the tech company. I think you've got the answer, have you?
0: Amazon.
2: Amazon, okay.
0: So which Toyota car was known as the Echo until 2005? What's it known as now?
2: The Prius.
0: The what? The Prius? No, it's not the Prius. Sorry, no, it's not. Gary from Ballarat. G'day, Gary.
3: G'day.
0: Which Toyota car was known as the Echo until 2005?
3: It's very aggravating because my old mother had one, but I can't remember what it was called.
0: It was known as the Echo, the Toyota Echo, until 2005 when it changed its name. What did it change its name to?
3: It was a very, very lovely little car. But the name,
0: very popular little car.
3: Sorry.
0: No good? Okay. All right. Oh, dear. Sharon from Hornsby. Hello, Sharon.
4: G'day.
0: What are we after?
4: Yaris.
0: Yes, it's the Toyota Yaris. Yeah! On you, Sharon. Have you got one?
4: No.
0: What do you mean no? What do you mean no? It's a perfectly good little car.
4: It's an excellent car for a city car, but they've made them too big now.
0: Oh, okay. Oh, you mean the Yaris is too big? It's still...
4: Look at the new Yaris. It's getting big.
0: Yeah, no, I agree with that. I think that's right. Every car always seems to get bigger when the new models are released, isn't it?
4: They're on steroids.
0: That too. Oh, yeah, Sharon, I'll put you on hold. We'll get some details from you. Thank you for that. Steve, the truckie, had Yaris. Good on you. Probably passes a few of them on the road, I would imagine. Jane from Homebush, Dave from Woodgate. Fran had the Yaris as well. Peter from Springwood. Not as well. Lois is not quite as far as Perth, but I will fly along the Geelong Highway in my 1999 Corolla. Thanks for commercial advertising on the ABC. I know. Well, yes, we have. We probably shouldn't have, but there you go. Curling is a very important thing, and the skill is very important. And if Annabelle is giving it that kind of rap, she'll fly all the way from Perth. I thought we had to do the decent thing to women, curly-headed women from Geelong. Well, they probably already know about it, but curly-headed women from down the road who may not know about it. All right, thanks, everyone.
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0: All right, issues of the day, plenty to talk about. You tell me, 1300 800 222, lines are free. Grab one. Here's Culture Club.

0: Yes, Colour My Dreams. Hey, Karma Chameleon Culture Club, a classic from way back. 1-300-800-222 is the number. Issues of the day.
1: Issue of the day.
0: Yeah, I see Victoria's going to introduce laws to take action against cabbies who refuse short fares, or they're going to have their licences suspended, or in some cases be banned from working in the industry. Probably all of us have come across this at some point, haven't we? When you've only got a short way to go, but I don't know, maybe you've got luggage. I've certainly had instances like that where I'm only a short way away to the hotel, etc., but I've got luggage and I need a lift, and the cabbies don't like it, particularly at airports, by the way, particularly at airports. I wonder what you think about all that. Australia's taking on Paraguay in the World Cup on Friday. Should everyone be allowed to watch? It's at midday. I suppose you can't you take an extended lunch break? Trouble is, it'll take 2 hours to watch the whole thing. What do you think? 1-300-800-222 is the number. And inflation is easing off. Do you reckon things actually are that easier or not? What's it looking like from your end? I've got an interesting letter here too from Janice, who's in the Hunter Valley. I'll read a little bit of her letter too about the situation with easements for all the new renewable energy networks that are being laid out. I think Janice makes some good points. 1-300-800-222. You might have some issues yourself you'd like to talk about. Very happy to have a conversation. 1-300-800-222. Grab a line. Rod's given us a call. G'day, Rod. Hello.
2: Hey, Phil. Firstly, regarding the cabs, I don't know why they're going to bring new laws in, because the laws already exist.
0: Which says they have to take the fare. Exactly.
2: Yes. Exactly, it says you have to take the fare.
0: Yeah, I know. But it's a law observed in the breach as much as it is in the letter, I think, Rod.
2: Well, the problem is that when people get refused the fare, they don't stick their head in the cab and write the driver's ID number down.
0: Yeah, yeah.
2: That's all they've got to do. They've only got to write his ID number down, get on the phone, ring the taxi directorate, say the driver with this identification number refused my fare, refused to pick me up and take me across the street.
0: Yeah.
2: And by law, they do. You can get in the taxi on the south side of the street, ask them to do a U-turn, drop you on down the side of the road.
0: Yeah.
2: They cannot refuse to do it by law, not in Victoria.
0: Yeah, that's as I understand the law too. I mean, I have argued this with cabbies because they reckon that's not true. But I mean, there used to be a thing called changeover time, Rod, when they'd only take you in the direction if they were going back to

0: the base to drop the cab off.
1: Yeah, that's a load of crap too. Yeah. That was something they made up.
0: You tell them
1: next time you're in a taxi in Victoria, Phil, that if they want to pull that, ask them to ring Robbie Carbone at the taxi director and see whether that...
0: See, Rod, I've got to get the impression, Rod... I reckon, Rod, you're the sort of bloke who wouldn't take any BS about this.
1: Well, the moment they hear Robbie Carbone's name, they will back down real quickly because he's the chief prosecutor of the taxi driver to do the wrong thing.
0: Yeah.
1: He's got at least one a week in the Melbourne Magistrates Court for doing the wrong thing.
0: Okay.
1: I've known Robbie Carbone for 40 years. He's one of the nicest guys you'd ever want to meet. He's been busting his backside for 40 years to get the road taxi drivers to obey the road laws, to obey the laws that are set down for them.
0: Yeah. Yeah, well, good on it. Okay, terrific. That's as I understand the law too, so...
1: As for watching the footy on Friday...
0: Yeah.
1: If they happen to get through to the group, what are you going to do when they play the next game in the next group? keep having time off work for everyone they play?
0: I know, because it's 2 hours each time.
1: You were the one who started it. You advocated it the other night. I did. You were the person who started it.
0: Yeah, but, Rod, that's because I secretly thought, Rod, I don't think we're going to get that far. I mean, we probably still aren't going to get that far, but, you know.
1: Yeah, a nil-all draw is enough to get us through on Friday.
0: Maybe, yeah, maybe.
1: Not maybe, definitely.
0: Oh, is it definite now?
1: Yes, it's definite. We only have to draw to get through. Because they changed the rule.
0: I thought that depended on one of the other games. Yeah.
1: No, it's no longer taken on goal difference. It's taken on the head-to-head score. And the other team that can finish with the same amount of points as us, we beat them 2-0.
0: Yeah, yeah, yeah. Okay. Yeah, if we lose, I think... If we lose,
1: we're out.
0: Yeah.
1: But a draw or a win gets us through. We're pretty much guaranteed to get through.
0: Then we're in the round of, what is it, the round of 32. So there's still 30.
1: which is the highest we've ever been in the World Cup in the past anyway.
0: No, well, yeah, we've been out of the group before.
1: Yeah, but the group, got to remember, the group section was the round of 32.
0: Yeah, that's right, yeah.
1: They'd only be changing around to 48 this year because people are like everybody else.
0: Yeah, I see what you're saying.
1: And they want more money.
0: Yes, exactly. No, well, that's true. But after that, it's knockout, and, well, you know, good luck.
1: Yeah.
0: Mm. Fair enough. Good on you, Rod. Thanks, mate. Always always welcome contributions. 1-300-800-222 is the number. Michael from Maryborough in Queensland. G'day, Michael.
2: Hello there. How are you today?
0: Pretty good, yeah.
2: Sorry, I didn't get your name.
0: Philip.
2: Philip, oh, good to speak to with you, Philip.
0: Likewise. Michael, what did you want to talk about?
2: Cabbies at airports.
0: Yeah.
2: Recently, I flew into Brisbane International Airport from Shanghai.
0: Yeah.
2: I wasn't very well. I was very, very, very, very not well at all. And my main worry, Philip, on the way home was, will I get a cabbie who just is totally, totally cheesed off with my request to go to a hotel I had booked upon arrival in Brisbane? I was just worried sick.
0: Oh, because was the hotel not far away?
2: Exactly, not far away.
0: Yeah.
2: It was really there for business people, that sort of thing, coming in on or flying out late, coming in late. And on top of all the other emotional issues I had, my main concern was, please God, don't let me get involved with a cranky cabbie who's been waiting to get, say, a long, long, long fare close to his home so then he can knock off and go home and chill out.
0: Yeah.
2: But in Brisbane, I was so pleased to see that there was two officers, not police officers, but people in uniform, directing people to cabs and sorting people out, this cab, that cab, and all the rest of it. And I was just thrilled to bits when the cabbie picked up four fares, and mine was the closest,

0: And I said, mate, I'm prepared. I'm prepared. I'll give you $50. It was close to Christmas, just to get me to this hotel. He said, there's no need. There's no need. We'll share. We'll come to some arrangement. And it was a very cheap fare. And the other people were happy to go via my hotel, stay in the cab, and go on to their destinations. And it was wonderful. It was it, but that was the fear I had, Philip.
1: Kindness is everywhere, Michael, and when it happens, you think, I know we're grateful for it, but sometimes you think we ought to expect it a bit too, shouldn't we?
0: Yeah, exactly. I was so pleased to see those two men getting things organized, and it was really, really wonderful. It took a load off my shoulders.
1: Good on you. Good on you, Michael. Thank you. Nice call. Thanks, Michael.
0: Thank you,
1: See
0: Philip.
1: you. Bye. 1-300-800-222. Joe in Long Morris says this soccer bandwagon is crazy. It's a great game, but hey, we're not going to win it. I don't think we'll ever win it. Oh, you mean the whole thing, the whole shooting match? No, that's probably true, Joe. It's pretty hard to see us ever winning the World Cup. I think that's probably fair enough, the way things are at the moment. Not in our lifetime, anyway. The soccer bandwagon's crazy. Great game, but hey. I wonder whether you agree with that. 1-300-800-222 is the number. Dave from Falconbridge. G'day, Dave.
2: Hey, Phil.
1: Hi.
2: Yeah, I agree with the last caller. It's good if they sort it all out, on the rank, Because if somebody, there was nothing worse when I was driving in the early 80s than, you'd go out of your way to go to the airport to get a fare, sit there for half an hour, and then someone hops in and says, flight facilities.
1: Yeah. Oh, I know. I know, but, that's just the luck of the draw, isn't it? But I know it's disappointing, but, that's, gee, if you're a cabbie.
2: But when there's 20 cabs behind you, it's like, oh, can you, you go to the, you just send them, to the back of the queue or to another cab because, you can wait there for an hour sometimes to get a fare.
1: Yeah.
2: And, to go like, one block up, not even get out of the airport,
1: I get the point. I suppose I understand that, but that's just the luck of the draw for being a cabbie, isn't it? You can pick up a fare off the road, that someone hails you and so they say they just want to go to the hamburger joint up the road. It's the airport is this is the thing about the airport, because it's every cabbie wants a $50-$100 fare out of it, don't they?
2: Well, yeah, a lot of the cabbies, they want to get back to the area. But, when I was driving St. George in the early 80s, it was like, you drive from Hurstville to go to the airport to get a decent fare, sit there for half an hour and then get a, $2 fare to flight facilities, whatever.
1: See, my texter Dave says it's not your right to expect a long job, and the customer didn't ask you to sit there.
2: No, but when there's cabs at the back that'd be happy to just go up to flight facilities and then get back on the rank, they're not going to care, because they got to wait anyway. But the ones at the front that have waited for ages, but I suppose they've got blokes there, sorting that out now. In fact, I think they changed the rules back then in the 80s that you could, tell them to go to another cab.
1: All right. Thanks, Dave. Interesting. There you have it from someone who did drive cabs, Dave from Falconbridge. 1-300-800-222 is the number. Charlie on the Hume Highway. G'day, Charlie.
3: How are you, Phil?
1: Not bad.
3: Yeah, a couple of months ago, I had the Department of War come down from the Sun's place up in Ballina, and she flew into Melbourne and come out to where I was loading, and the taxi driver didn't want to take cash. Said, I don't have to, I take credit cards. I said, well, I haven't got one.
1: He wouldn't take cash.
3: No, a taxi.
1: A taxi driver wouldn't take cash. Just, hang on, Charlie. We've got to find this person and put him in a. We've got to make a statue and this is the famous taxi driver who wouldn't take cash.
3: Well, I didn't have the exact change, and he didn't have any change. So I said, well, you're not supposed to start work without a bloody change.
1: Yeah.

0: Yeah, well, I would have thought so. But, I mean, you know, in my experience, if you offer a taxi driver cash, they'll grab it with both hands.
1: Exactly, yeah. They quite happily don't turn the meter on.
0: That's right, that's right. Exactly, yeah. Oh, that's interesting, yeah. Weird. I've done a lot of jobs in my life, but I haven't ever driven a cab. So, and I can understand that it's not as easy as it seems, you know.
1: Oh, look. You can have your mate. I drove for a couple of years, you know, down in East Gippsland. But
0: how was it, Charlie? As a gig?
1: I enjoyed it.
0: Yeah.
1: Get the odd one to Melbourne, the odd one to Sydney. They paid well.
0: Yeah. Actually, where were you down in Gippsland? Oh, yeah, drove right up to Melbourne. Oh, that'd be good. That'd be a great ride.
1: Yeah, from down East Gippsland. Yeah, they were good players.
0: That'd be a cracker. That'd be a couple of hours, wouldn't it? Yeah, would be.
1: Four
0: hours, yeah?
1: Yeah, Sydney was seven and a half hours.
0: What, someone got a taxi from East Gippsland to Sydney?
1: Yeah, breakdown, like car breakdown.

0: In a taxi.
1: Yeah, Sydney was.
0: How much was that fare, Charlie?
1: $1,100.
0: Did you run the meter or just make a deal?
1: No, you just I only drove it for a person, and the NRMA would ring.
0: Yeah.
1: You would give them, and I'd have to get hold of the boss, and they'd give us a quote, and I'd let them know, and they'd either say yes or no, and away you went.
0: So hang on, so you drove up to Sydney, and then what? Did they put you in a motel somewhere?
1: No, I turned around and come back.
0: What?
1: Yeah, no, well, it was only a little country taxi operator. She only had two cars.
0: Yeah, but hang on, you can't drive for 7 hours, turn around, come back again.
1: Yeah.
0: Oh, you can, okay.
1: You can if you used to run it in the old days, Melbourne, Brisbane.
0: Yeah. That's. I mean, these days we would say, Charlie, and I'm sure you'd agree, that wasn't very safe.
1: It was all right. I was used to doing long hours.
0: Yeah, yeah. Yep. Okay. Well, so the $1,100 that was just how much of that would you have got?
1: Half of it.
0: Okay. Which in those days was pretty good dough.
1: Oh yeah, it's only 6 years ago.
0: Okay. Not bad. Yeah.
1: Yeah, I just had a break out of the trucks for a couple of years, and yeah, I'm not bored, so why not?
0: Yeah. Yeah. All right. Good on you, Charlie. Thanks, mate.
1: All right, mate. See ya.
0: Bye. Yeah, no, interesting story. 1-300-800-222. Peter from Thirroul just wants to talk about Percy Cerity too. G'day, Pete.
2: Philip, yes.
0: Yeah.
2: Back about 1951, I went to Duke Agricultural College, and that's where Herb Elliott went.
0: Yeah, okay.
2: As a student.
0: Where was it?
2: Duke Agricultural College, halfway between Shepparton and Benalla.
0: Oh, okay.
2: And Elliot brought Cerati up to assess a few of us,
0: yeah.
2: And we had to run round the Shepparton Oval, and I was included in that. But I don't think I did more than about 20 yards, and he turned his back on me.
0: Yeah.
2: I didn't warm up until I got up to 3 miles at least, so, yeah.
0: Yeah, yeah.
2: Okay.
0: Yeah.
2: Thank you. Good. Love the show.
0: Good on you, Peter. Thank you. Thank you. Someone has actually had some experience with Percy. What did they call him? Cerati. C-E-R-A-U-T-I. So I presume it's an Italian name, isn't it?

0: from where they would drop off at the departures, win-win. The authorities were not kindly about this as they charged cabbies to use their queuing system for pickups. Yeah, they don't like that, do they? They don't like if you pick up the cab from departures. I was on that wheeze for a little while trying to do that when I was travelling a lot. 1-300-800-222. Charlie from Mount Druid. G'day, Charlie.
1: Yeah, Phil, good to be back.
0: Thanks, mate.
1: I just don't like this. Every time I get in a cab from past experience, I ask them how much it is because hardly any of them have the meter on. So you ask them how much is it going to be?
0: Yeah.
1: All I do. And, yeah, and if it's ridiculous or whatever or reasonable, I agree with it. But that's... I don't... Because I'm out west, right, in Sydney, and I've hardly got in a cab that put the meter on.
0: Really? Okay.
1: Yeah. And the other thing...
0: Well, hang on, how do they know what to charge? What do they just say at the end?
1: Well, when I ask them, they'll go 10, 15, and if I think that's the right amount, I'll go all right.
0: Okay.
1: But if it's like anything over that, I'll go no. And I'll just get in the next cab. But I wanted to ask you, seeing that you're a knowledgeable Aussie Rules person.
0: What's up, Charlie?
1: When did they stop the drop kick?
0: Oh, gee. I forget. I can't remember.
1: And why?
0: Well, they didn't think it was as reliable as the drop punt. That's why, Charlie. They reckon that too many times the kick went wrong and it was too slow.
1: Because I've seen people drop kick 50, 60
0: meters. Yeah, no, the kick goes a long way. Absolutely.
1: But I just wondering, all of a sudden it just went out of style.
0: Well, it went out of style because there used to be the place kick too, which was a bit like the rugby kick. You know, it used to be at one stage, but way back in the early days, you used to be able to put the ball on the ground a la, you know, what they do in rugby.
1: What?
0: And kick it off the ground.
1: In Aussie rules.
0: Yeah, in Aussie rules, yeah.
1: Honestly?
0: Yeah, when you were kicking for goal, you know, you could have a place kick, what was called a place kick.
1: All right.
0: Yeah, and you could put the ball on the ground and kick it, and they got rid of that because it was...
1: So what, instead of punting it, you could... Place kick.
0: Yeah, the drop punt, you know, is a relatively modern thing. Certainly when I was a kid, lots of players used to use the drop kick.
1: Drop kick, but not place kick.
0: No, that's true. No, I don't think I ever saw a place kick, but it certainly was a thing back in the very, you know, early days of footy. Absolutely.
1: All right.
0: Maybe someone remembers it. Give me a call. But that was the thing, yeah. Now, look, as the game gets faster, of course they change the rules to, you know, try and keep it fast.
1: Yeah, yeah. And what's this 666 thing?
0: What, in rugby league?
1: No, in Aussie rules.
0: What do you mean? I don't know.
1: When they penalise whatever at the bounce and they penalise a team because there's too many or...
0: There's too many people inside. There's too many people inside their centre square. Yeah, that's right. Yeah, there's only a certain number of people allowed in the centre square and a few if there are too many people in there. That's, again, it's to try and stop the congestion at the bounce and to get the game moving.
1: Yeah, I can understand that, but I didn't know why it's 666 that you have to have six back, six forward... And six around the centre square.
0: Yeah, well, it's, as I say, it's just to avoid congestion. Because in the bad old days, everyone used to rush into the centre square when the ball was bounced, and you just get this great melee and flood, and you know it was pretty ugly. I think the game's better. I think the game's better now. It moves faster. That's good. And it's good.
1: For sure.
0: Yeah.
1: And they have to be very versatile.
0: Six across the halfback line, isn't it? Six in the forwards, and six players across the centre, but only four of them are allowed in the square.
1: And how do they determine when a team's infringed on that?
0: The umpire does, because the umpire always has a look around before he bounces the ball.
1: All right.
0: Or she bounces the ball. They don't bounce the ball anymore, do they? They throw it up.
1: Yeah.
0: Well, all right, Charlie. We'll lose all our audience if we keep going on about the rules of footy.
1: Yeah. Could you remember when some umpires would bounce it and it'd whack them straight?

0: Oh, they tell me they don't take short fares. Ha ha. Boom, boom, boom. Yeah, a couple of cabbies, I think, have texted in saying, I've driven a cab, says Paul. I've driven a cab. It's a lousy job. And your text is saying, I didn't ask you to wait in the rank. What an S attitude. I wish all the drivers went on strike and see how your asses get on then. Yeah, thank you, Paul. Paul. Yeah, I know. Well, it goes both ways, though, doesn't it, Paul? I know people can be horrible to deal with, but... you know, I've been ripped off by cabbies myself plenty of times. So it works both ways. My texter says former Hawthorn star Dermot Brereton, old Dermy, did want to use a place kick during an AFL game. And he famously executed the manoeuvre during a 1990s match. Oh, okay. Lateef reckons Michael Tuck of Glenorchy was a great drop kicker. Yeah, he was. He was. As well. All righty, look, thanks for all that. Interesting. Interesting. I really wanted someone to ring in and say I was at a match when I saw a place kick, but I have never seen one, I must say.
1: Nightlife with Philip Clark
2: on ABC Radio.
0: I have got to get out of here. Thanks for that to all the texts and calls. News coming up. Here's Jefferson Airplane.
3: When the

0: It's the Jefferson Airplane and Somebody to Love. Trev's going to look after you after this because I have got to get out the door. Hello, Trev.
1: Off your tootle.
0: Off my tootle, yeah. Off someone, Bev in Mansfield says, I remember a few place kicks as an Essendon fan in the 1940s.
1: What?
0: Well, I'm now 90 years old. Oh,

0: them enough. And I'll give you an example. Like, if you watch Batman on TV when you're a kid,
1: yeah.
0: Personally, I always liked it when the Joker was on.
1: Oh, okay.
0: And but it was quite often the Riddler, and I didn't like the Riddler. So I always looked forward to the Joker when he was on. So we want to talk about that on the program.
1: Fair enough. I want to see more of Buzz Lightyear. All right.
0: Oh, more Buzz.
1: Yes, exactly.
0: All right.
1: Have a good one. You and I are going to talk tomorrow.
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3: David Rollins with ABC News. Israel says it has not been asked by the US to withdraw from southern Lebanon and plans to remain there. Israeli troops are occupying large swathes of the south in a bid to destroy the Hezbollah militant group. Lebanese and Israeli officials are meeting this week in Washington as part of direct negotiations between the two countries, through which Lebanon hopes to reach a plan for Israeli withdrawal. However, Israeli Prime Minister Benjamin Netanyahu says that under his watch, Israel will remain in Lebanon.
4: There is more work to be done in Gaza, in Lebanon, and against Iran too. But I want to tell you two things. As long as I am Prime Minister, Iran will not have nuclear weapons. And another thing, as long as I am Prime Minister, we will maintain the security zone in southern Lebanon.
3: The head of Australia's domestic spy agency, Mike Burgess, has defended his agency's resourcing decisions in the years before the Bondi terror attack. Defence and national security correspondent Tom Lowry has more.
5: Resourcing at ASIO has come under scrutiny in the months since the Bondi terror attack, including at the Royal Commission into anti-Semitism and social cohesion. It has focused on decisions made years prior to the attack, as counter-terror became less of a concern and counter-espionage rose as a priority. ASIO Director General Mike Burgess has used his annual threat assessment to push back on criticism, arguing the agency is constantly dealing with multiple threats at once. He warned Australia is facing an unprecedented number of threats with an unprecedented cumulative level of harm.
3: An academic

0: Ulcher. University of New South Wales Associate Professor Dr. Sukamani Khurana says Australians can share democratic values without sharing one culture.
1: There's a bit of conflation between ideas of having common values that we believe in, like democracy, like human rights, which is common to many parts of the world, and increasingly political rhetoric is being used to scapegoat migrants because of the economic pressures on our society.
0: Nine Newspapers is reporting that Today Show host Karl Stefanovic is expected to leave the network after controversy over an interview on his podcast. With more on this story, here's Frances Dew.
2: Karl Stefanovic's future at Nine has been thrown into doubt after an episode of his podcast featuring Tommy Robinson was removed from streaming services. Robinson is a British far-right figure known for his anti-immigration activism. The interview was recorded while Stefanovic was in London. The Sydney Morning Herald is reporting that Nine held meetings at its Sydney headquarters and is now discussing the terms of his departure. Stefanovic has been one of the network's highest-profile presenters for more than two decades. Nine has not publicly commented on the report.
0: Two in three Australian adults are overweight or obese, according to new national data. The Australian Institute of Health and Welfare report says one in four children are also affected. Rates are higher in lower socioeconomic areas, while the number of women living with overweight or obesity conditions has increased since the last report. Public Health Association CEO Terry Sleven says that Australia is not giving the issue enough attention.
3: When we see reports like the Australian Institute of Health and Welfare's recent update, it, you know, makes us sit back on our heels. But then we talk about it, we worry about it, and then we move on to other things tomorrow and next week and next month, and it keeps on happening. So ultimately, what I call it is the slow-moving tsunami of public health.
0: To sport, and Brisbane Lions coach Chris Fagan says they're in the fight for finals and are still eyeing off a third straight premiership. Brisbane hosts second-place Sydney at the Gabba tonight. Following a mid-season slump in which they lost three in a row, the Lions have since won two from two and sit eighth on the ladder. Fagan says they've positioned themselves to finish the season strongly, just like they did last year.
4: You aim at the start of every year to put yourself in contention for finals, and at the halfway mark of the season, that's exactly where we're at. So, in a sense, that box has been ticked. We would have liked to have won a couple of more games than we have, but we're in the running.
0: This is ABC News.
5: The weather forecast for Brisbane for Thursday, partly cloudy with the medium chance of showers, most likely in the late morning and afternoon. Overnight, 12 degrees, top of 22. If there's any rain at all on Thursday, there'll only be a couple of millimetres in it. Identical for Friday. Saturday and Sunday, very similar as well. Maybe more chance of rain and a little bit more rain, but otherwise pretty much the same. 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
9: Good morning, and it is 6 minutes past two, 6 minutes past midnight in WA, and 24 minutes to two in South Australia and in the Northern Territory. Scott Gooding's TV Freak will be along in just a little bit once we get past the questions that we've got here, and you'll be providing the answers for that. So, with Scott this morning, we want to talk about the TV characters that are those side characters that you see them every now and then, but you wish you could see them more because you quite like them. So which ones are they? 1-300-800-222. It could be in cartoons, could be in live things, all that sort of stuff. So which are those characters that you wished you'd seen more of or would like to see more of when you're watching television programs? If you've watched Schitt's Creek, I personally like Twyla, who worked at the diner and didn't see a lot of Twyla, would have been keen to see more of Twyla. If you love the young ones, then there was Neil's friend Warlock, who steals his police radio. So there are so many of them. So think about it, those TV characters that you just wish you saw more of. because

quite a few of them, I reckon. There's in The Good Place and Seinfeld. There's plenty of Seinfeld characters that you wish you'd seen more of. Well, I think there are anyway. 1-300-800-222. If you want to come along and play five questions. No, there's not. There's not five questions. You know how I was banging on the other day about how there's always

answered on the program this morning. So if you want to be part of answering any one of those six questions, you ring up on 1-300-800-222. There is still a theme, and all six questions are encapsulated within that theme. It's not a clue when I play this song for you in just a little while. It's part of the suite of questions and answers. So if you want to have a go at it, 1-300-800-222. If you want to tell us what the theme is, text it through on 0437-774-774. Those themes have been a little bit easy, I think, over the last few weeks. So this one could be a little bit harder. Mind you, every time I say that, it works out that somebody sorts it out in the first 5 minutes. So listen to this. Tell us the name of the person singing this song, which is part of the suite of questions and answers, and we'll begin for the morning. If you just want to answer the questions, 1-300-800-222. Have a listen to this. Tell us the name of the artist performing this song.

Great song. Yes, Chipper, you're right. You didn't need the question mark. Actually, when you think about it, there's not six questions. There's seven questions. And generally, there's six questions, not five questions. But that's just being a bit technical. Yes, Brendan, that's who it is. As I said,

0: Wednesday and Thursday.
1: Well, I'm going to be happy in 2 weeks.
0: Why would that be?
1: Turning a big 39 this year.
0: 39, not far from 40.
1: Oh, don't start. I'm turning 40 next year.
0: Good year, 40. I think I said that to you before. Good year, 40. So is 50 and 60. We could probably say that about 10, 20 and 30.
1: They say that if you turn your age around of what you really are, you're actually a lot older than what you are. So I'm 93 this year.
0: Oh, I see. All right, so that would...
1: Yeah, so you turn your age around of what you are, and you're actually a lot older.
0: I don't know if there's that much difference between 65 and 56. Something well, I go back the other way.
1: I could do another one. You're only 6.5 years old.
0: Well, there you go. I don't know if I like that either. Anyway, Justin, do you know the name of the person singing that song?
1: Of course I do. It's Sam Smith.
0: It is Sam Smith. I like Sam Smith.
1: I actually went and seen him in concert.
0: Would have been very good.
1: He was. And he actually is not a bad singer, actually.
0: He's a great singer. Robin Carnarvon knew that it was Sam Smith. Brendan knew that it was Sam Smith, as did many others. So we can get rid of that question. So that is part of the suite of questions of which the theme is involved. We have a why question, a have question, a what question, a how question, a who question, and a which question.
1: I'm going to say, let's go which.
0: The which question. Which pig has a favourite toy called Mr. Dinosaur?
1: Ooh, which pig? I'm going to say... I'm thinking of the three little pigs here. I'm going to say the Porky Pig.
0: It wasn't Porky Pig had a favourite dinosaur called Mr. Dinosaur, but thank you. Text here saying, and this is a very good example. You see, Drew from Alfred Cove said, "Hi, Trev, we need more Foghorn Leghorn on the Bugs Bunny show." Yeah. I think that then there was never enough Tassie Devil on the Bugs Bunny show. Never enough Tassie Devil, and he was excellent. Hello, Donald.
2: Hello, Trevor. You've got a sextet of questions today.
0: I have, but then when you think about it, because I should always include the name of when we have to name the artist as a question.
2: Oh, okay. Did you know that song, Stay With Me? Mm. Sam Smith had to include Tom Petty and Jeff Lynne writing credits for it because it sounds like the Tom Petty song. Which one is it? Not Stay With Me, the other thing. I'm a bit of brain fade.
0: That's right, it'll come back. Send me a text later.
2: The Tom Petty song, I Won't Back Down.
0: Oh, does it sound like that?
2: Yeah, when you listen to it, it certainly does sound like I Won't Back Down.
0: So... Yeah. Did he have to do that so that he wouldn't be breaking any copyright laws? So he just gave them writing credits.
2: Yes, that's correct. The melody, and you hear it when you listen to it. So
0: But that's just like Down Under as well.
2: Yes, although that's a huge controversy there. I'll take the where, please.
0: You'll take the where. No, we haven't answered this one yet.
2: Oh,
0: which pig has a favourite toy called Mr. Dinosaur? I can tell you that Baroni from Adelaide knows, and Shane, no, you're wrong, but you're in the right ballpark. And Nightwalker knows. So which pig has a favourite toy called Mr. Dinosaur?
2: Trying to think of John Ratzenberger's character, the pig in Toy Story, because of the dinosaur, but they were friends.
0: Oh.
2: But he wasn't his pet toy, though, was he?
0: No, he wasn't his pet mate. Toy. He was his friend.
2: Yeah, who couldn't reach because his arms were little.
0: It was funny, that was.
2: Look, I'm sorry, I don't know. I'll say Peppa Pig.
0: You're in the right ballpark, Donald.
2: Ballparking? Very good.
0: Not the good one, though, but thank you. Mark, same thing, in the ballpark, but not the right one.

0: Trevor is with us. Hello, Trevor.
1: Good evening, Trevor. And well, there goes my guess. I was thinking Peppa Pig. So,
0: as I said, it's in the right ballpark.
1: I guess it might be Peppa's dad, but I can't think of any of their names.
0: Yeah, that's what we need, though. We need one of the other pigs.
1: Yeah. Peter Pig.
0: No, it's not. It's a good idea, but it's not Peter, but thank you. Shane has changed his mind and gone to a different pig, and this time you've got the right pig. Bob might know. Hello, Bob.
2: Trev, I'll finish off with a bidip, bidip, bidip. That's all, folks.
0: Unfortunately, not Porky Pig.
2: No. Right. No.
0: Actually, I always, Bugs Bunny show, I don't think you saw Elmer Fudd enough either.
2: Yeah, he was a farmer.
0: Yeah, and you didn't even see Porky Pig all that much either.
2: I bet you he was good eating.
0: I don't know if you can say that, Bob. Like, it would be very unfair to eat Porky Pig.
2: Whoops, it's done now.
0: That's done now. I wonder if that was ever done in an episode with Bugs Bunny, that he roasted him. That would be funny. Well, sort of funny. Wouldn't be funny for him. Hello, Luke.
3: Hello, Trev. Thanks for the that Nightline segment last night.
0: It wasn't it terrific? For people who weren't with us, there's an art installation being done, taking a look at conversations or what people are doing overnight. I'll grab the phone number again, Luke, for people to become part of it.
3: Yeah, it's very moving. I actually shed a tear.
0: It was very much the same in here, because when people have the opportunity to be able to express why they're awake at this time of the morning, they are. There are some really moving conversations. And I think that's one of the things that'll be good about the art installation when it actually gets put in. Be good to listen.
3: Yeah. I love soft lighting, so I think it'd be up my alley.
0: Soft lighting's good. Mind you, the other day we had no lights in here, and it wasn't the best, I got to say. Now, which pig has a favourite toy called Mr. Dinosaur?
3: Well, I think you're after a name, is it?
0: Yes.
3: I think it is a Toy Story character. But you need a name of the pig, do you?
0: I want to know, yeah, which pig has a favourite toy called Mr. Dinosaur?
3: Yeah, I think it is the Toy Story one, but I've never, all I know is Woody and Buzz Lightyear, so I'll just rule out Elmer Fudd since you mentioned Elmer
0: before. Yeah, no, but hey, thanks, Luke, and thank you for reminding me about the Nightline that they're actually doing, so I'll get that number and give it to people a little bit later.
3: Yeah, cheers. Thank you.
0: Thanks, Luke. 1-300-800-222. Text 0437-774-774. Hello, Catherine from Normanhurst. And you know the

0: But again, have I given you a question that you're not finding favourable?
1: Take a guess.
0: I say yes.
1: You have.
0: Yes.
1: You sneaky devil. Oh,
0: done it again. So I can write your name down and put a tick next to that. Got
1: yeah, I don't know what that means, but yeah, it happens on speed dating nights. So yeah, let's go for it.
0: I guess it's a goodbye again, Trev.
1: Look, it's not goodbye. It's just au revoir.
0: Au revoir, and I'll talk to you again next week.
1: Good night, Trev. Great name, by the way.
0: Great name. Thanks, matey. Trevor, did you know that on average Americans eat 20 pounds of bacon every year? That's a lot of porky pigs, it is. That's a lot of pork. It's a lot of bacon, I would say. No, David, that's not right. Oh, someone said there was never enough Pepe Le Pew. On was that on the Bugs Bunny show? Was Pepe Le Pew on the Bugs Bunny show? No, it's not alliteration, John, but it's a good idea. Hello, Keith.
2: Hi.
0: Which pig has a favourite toy called Mr. Dinosaur, Keith?
2: I'll just have a guess.
0: Yeah.
2: It's got to be a pig, does it?
0: Yes. Well, yes, because it's which pig has a favourite dinosaur called Mr. Dinosaur.
2: Well, I'll just say that pig, and good night.
0: No, it's not that pig. Thank you. I'm going to try and work out what that pig is. Maybe he's right. Maybe it is that pig was the one that he's thinking of. Hello, Heather.
3: Good evening.
0: Can you tell me the name of the pig?
3: No, I can't, because I think we've gone through all of them. I thought Pepper was a good option.
0: Pepper was a very good option. But it's not Pepper.
3: No, because I'm sort of limited to Shaun the Sheep and Paddington.
0: Yeah, but you see,
3: we're all not in that age group that we watch those programs.
0: No, that's a good point. But we may have grandchildren.
3: No, we haven't got any of those.
0: Yeah, well, that's going to be tough. So,
3: yeah, well, I'll just eliminate Miss Piggy for you.
0: No, she may have had a pet dinosaur.
3: I think she was more interested in the frog.
0: She was very keen on the frog. Thanks, Heather.
3: All the best, Chris.
0: So we are talking within the Peppa Pig family, shall I tell you. Yes, Barry from Atherton. That's the person that we're looking for. Yes, Megan from Surrey Hills. That's the person that we're looking for. Hello, Malcolm.
4: Hey, Trevor. How are you, mate?
0: Good. Do you know the pig?
4: I think it's George, isn't it?
0: It is George the pig.
4: Yeah, and I only know that because I've got grandkids.
0: Peppa Pig's brother.
4: That's the one.
0: That's the one. It's a green dinosaur, isn't it?
4: Oh, I have no idea.
0: I just know.
4: George is, anyway, yeah.
0: George the pig it is. Someone said it's the Toy Story pig is called Ham. It wasn't Ham, but thank you. Now, because you sorted that out, we got five questions left. We have a why, a have, a what, a how, and a who.
4: A why, a what, a how, and a who.
0: A why question, a have question, a what question, a how question, or a who question.
4: It sounds like an exam I've done today.
0: It's the last thing you need.
4: Well, let's go to the why.
0: The why question. Okie doke. It's a little snippet from a song.
4: Okay.
0: Now, the thing is, Malcolm, is that for the last week or so, people have answered and worked out the little snippet from the song very easily. So, unfortunately for you, I decided to make it a little bit harder.
4: Okay.
0: So I'm going to play it for you and see if you can tell me what song this little snippet is from. I'll play it again for you. What song's that from?
4: Oh, wouldn't have a clue.
0: Well, that's going to be a little bit harder.
4: Oh, that's the why, isn't it?
0: It is.
4: Can I have it one more time, please?
0: Of course you can. Here it is. Nino, Nino, basically.
4: No idea.
0: Thanks for calling, Malcolm, and thank you for getting George Pig for us.
4: Mate, have a great morning, eh?
0: You too. We sorted out the George, but we need this. Have a listen. 1-300-800-222. It is a little bit harder for a couple of reasons. It's a short snippet, and I'm not sure if it's a very well-known song, which might make it a little bit nastier. 1-300-800-222.
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0: Cocktails floated at us through the twilight. Who was this Gatsby fella?
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3: The challenge is set. What song is that from? Nice Steve from Pickering Brook, that isn't right. You're normally very good, I gotta say. But no. Thank you, Trevor. I wasn't even close, says Jess. Well, you know. We can say that, can't we? Let's listen. Okay, listen, because nobody via the text has got it yet. Let's listen very carefully. Make sure it's nice and quiet. It's a snippet from a song. No, I was going to give you a clue, but I'm not. I'm giving nothing. Hello, Anne-Marie.
4: Oh, hi, Trev. I thought last night was hard. I don't know if I'm right. Mm. Is it by any chance Linda Ronstadt?
3: No, I need the name of a song, but it's not a Linda Ronstadt song.
4: I thought it was It's So Easy to Fall in Love.
3: Isn't that a good song, though?
4: Yeah, that's what I thought it was.
3: It's a good song. It's not the one, though.
4: I'll put it wrong again.
3: Oh, it doesn't matter, though, does it? Thanks, Em.
4: What a magnet.
3: No! Well, you never know. One day, Anne-Marie.
4: One day.
3: One day, without anyone knowing, we might just sneak one in there somehow.
4: I'll keep you to that.
3: Don't tell anyone, okay?
4: No, I won't.
3: Just between us. Thank you. Let me see. Oh, quite a few people. Let me see. Just tuned in. My Island Home by Christine Arnoux. You're not alone, because it was Steve from Pickering Brook thought that it was My Island Home as well. So, no, it's not, but thank you, Shazzy. Sandra from Perth, no, it's not Father's Day, but great songs, but it's not the one. Have another little listen. I quite like the diddly-dee bit, because it's sort of like diddle-diddle. 1-300-800-222. No, it's not Creedence. No. Hello, Julie.
5: Oh, hi, Trev. How are you?
3: How is this challenge? Is it a difficult challenge?
5: Well, a couple of months ago I won on the music question, but
3: yeah.
5: I have no idea about this one. I'd rung up about George, but I've been trying to think about this song. It's sort of vaguely familiar, but I've really got no idea.
3: I reckon it would be. I think it's one of those songs. I'll play it again. There you go. Mm. Oh, someone said Friday I'm in Love. That's very good, that guess. Because that's not bad, is it? Because it's a bit like Friday I'm in Love.
5: Yeah, I do like that song. But no, I'm sorry, I don't know.
3: Keep listening, Julie, because I reckon... See, I don't know, because I know this song really, really, really, really, really, really well. And I would put it down probably as one of my favourite songs by this particular artist. So I don't know if all I'm doing is showing my bias, of which may be right, but it's there now, so we can't do too much about it. There it is. Hello, Reese.
6: G'day, Trev. How are you doing?
3: Do you recognise the song, Reese?
6: Impossibly hard, but I'm saying it's the UK national anthem when England crash out of the World Cup.
3: You're just being hopeful, Reese. It's not, but I understand where you're coming from.
6: Yeah. Cheers, mate.
3: We can only hope. Thank you. Love the snippet, says Shazzy. Well, yeah, no, but I'm... Oh, Only the Lonely by the Divinyls, Dave. Nice thought as well. No. It's good sticking around. Well, do you see, I don't know whether I should say a clue. Yeah, well, maybe. It's good sticking around the Australian artist thing, I think. We should stick around with the Australian artist thing. Hey, Trev, it's a song by The Cure. Yeah, that's Friday I'm in Love, but it's not Friday I'm in Love. But I can understand why you think it might be Friday I'm in Love. 1-300-800-222. Lots of people think that it's Friday I'm in Love as well. Hello, John.
7: G'day, Trev. When you said Australian artist, I think I'm going to be...

0: Incorrect.
1: Not right.
0: I was going to say, well, I'm still going to say, Bryan Adams and Run to You.
1: No. I don't know that song.
0: Well, if you have a listen, you'll hear that a similar sound in that, probably pretty much at the beginning too.
1: Okay, well, I'll listen to that too. Thank you. No, it's not Def Leppard. As I was saying, stick with the Australian thing, I reckon. Stick with the Australian thing as your little clue for the day. No, it's not Unguarded Moment. No, lots of people saying My Island Home, Christine Arnoux. No, no, no, I think. Nino, Nino. That's all. Just a Nino, Nino. Just that tip. Charles might know. Hello, Charles.
2: Hello, Trevor.
1: What do you think of this song?
2: Got me stumped, mate, again.
1: Why, is it very unfair of you me to have picked you at this particular point in time?
2: Yes, you can say that, yes. A very accurate description.
1: You could probably be a little bit harsher if you wanted to, but not on the radio.
2: No, we'll keep it decent.
1: We'll keep it decent. I'll play it again. That's not going to help you much, though, is it? All right, Charles. Good to talk to you.
2: It's a bit of luck if I can recognise anything like that.
1: Yeah, well, next time you ring up, right, I'll see if I can fish around and find a better question for you.
2: Yeah, hey, Mary, I might be right.
1: Good on you, mate. Thank you. No, it's not Carly Simon. Australian artist. Let's stick with the Australian artist. Okay? We'll just stick with it. No, Claire, it's not My Island Home. It's not Carly Simon. It's not Back in the Chain Gang. Oh, I see. I might just have to... I might have to lift my game, Ray. How are you?
3: G'day, Trev. How you doing?
1: Now, do you know?
3: I'm only having a guess like everybody else, mate. I'm thinking... Happy Birthday, Helen, from Those Things in Satan Woods.
1: No, great song.
3: I know you love that song.
1: I do. I like it a lot. Someone's also asked if it's a Triffid song. It's not a Triffid song either, or a Black Sorrow song.
3: Interesting. No, that was my guess.
1: Very interesting. Thank you, Ray. No. No. Not Triffids, not Black Sorrows. Oh! See, somebody has got the right artist, but that person hasn't given me their name, so I can't do it. So I'll play it again. I have got a longer version, by the way. Do you know what's a bit terrifying? Is that I'm going to play the longer version, and it's going to be a little bit terrifying if nobody knows what it is from the longer version, which is one of the things that's worrying me just that little bit at this particular point in time. Yes, Julie, that's the name of the artist that is performing this song, but we need to know the name of the song, okay? So nicely done with that. I'll do it again. 1-300-800-222. Text us on 0437-774-774. If you want to vote of whether or not I should play the long version or not, you can. Now, not sure if it'll make a lot of difference, but it might. It might. We'll see what Martin can tell us. Hello, Martin.
4: Hello, Trevor.
1: Do you know the name of the song?
4: I was going to say Girls on the Avenue, Richie Clapton.
1: No. Look, hang on there. I'm going to put you on hold because we'll see if Steve knows the answer. Do you know the answer, Steve?
5: I think it's the Divinals.
1: No, it's not a Divinal song, but thank you. You hang on there as well because I might come back to you too because I might play the longer radio. The longer version. Turn Up the Radio by the Master's Apprentices. No, it's not The Church and Under the Milky Way. Pete, can you help us out, Pete?
6: Hello?
1: Yeah, do you know the name of the song?
6: Is it Skyhooks Horror Movie?
1: No, it's not Skyhooks and Horror Movie. All right, I'm going to play the long version. Please, please somebody know the answer when I play the longer version. Have a listen. Do you know what it is now? Please, I hope you know what it is now. 1-300-800-222. I'll play it for you again and see if you know what it is. Give us a ring. 1-300-800-222. What song is that very, very long snippet from? Does that help you, Martin?
4: No, Trevor.
1: Oh, rats, Martin.

0: was hoping you would. All right, thank you. We'll say goodbye to you. I wonder if it helps Steve. Hello, Steve. Does that help?
1: Unfortunately, no.
0: Oh, damn. This is going to be a worry now, Steve.
1: Hey, well.
0: We may be here for a very, very, very long time. People should know this. Favourite song by this person. Favourite song. Peter. Do you know what it is, Peter? You there, Pete?
2: Oh, sorry, no.
0: Does that help?
2: No, not at all.
0: Okay. Thanks very much, Pete. Oh, thank you, John in Coburg. John in Coburg knows what it is. Shazzy said it's harder now listening to that. Andrew in Canberra, thank you. That's what we're looking for. I'll play it for you again. Oh, it's lovely. No, it's not Wide Open Road. Hello, Nicholas.
3: Yeah, good morning. Look, I'm probably going to help somebody else with this, possibly. It's on the back of my mind. I can't remember the title of the song, but it's something by the Go-Betweens.
0: It's not the Go-Betweens.
3: Oh, well, I'm wrong then.
0: But that's all right, because I'd like the Go-Betweens too.
3: Yeah, it sounds like an opening to their song. It's got their stamp on it, I think. But anyway, I was wrong.
0: That's okay. Thank you. See, people still think it's Friday on My Mind. It's not. It's not. I'll play it again. Thank you, Shane in Greenbank, who knows the answer. Thank you, Zen in Melbourne. Ross, what's the name of the song?
4: Adelaide.
0: Adelaide. Thank you.
4: How about that?
0: That's my favourite Paul Kelly song, Adelaide.
4: It's a great song. Yeah, I like it.
0: It was off the post, or his first album, or his first solo album, Post.
4: Yeah, it's sort of, once you said Australian artist, yeah, I was listening and Paul Kelly just had to be Paul Kelly.
0: Good song. Now, so it is Paul Kelly, Adelaide. Few people knew the answer. I feel a little bit guilty, but it'll pass. Now, because you sorted that out, Ross, we have a have question, a what question, a how question, and a who question.
4: I'll go with how.
0: How question. How was the first child of Mr. and Mrs. Earnshaw? Oh, sorry. So you won the how question. I'll start again. How does surgeon Preston Burke sustain the injury that impaired the control of his right hand? How does surgeon Preston Burke sustain the injury that impaired the control of his right hand?
4: Oh, yep. Chopping onions.
0: Chopping onions. That's great. It wasn't chopping onions. Although he may have on another occasion, but not this time.
4: Fair enough. All the best,
0: Brett. Thanks, mate. I wasn't chopping onions. Peter Frampton, no. Deep Water, no. Paul Kelly in Adelaide, yes. That's what it was. Paul Kelly, dull, says Shazzy. Dull. Hello, Neil.
5: G'day, mate. How are you?
0: Did you know that it was Adelaide?
5: Yes, I did. That's what I was ringing for, yeah.
0: Do you like that song?
5: I do. I love Paul Kelly.
0: It's a great song. Now, so you didn't get it from the first little bit, though?
5: No.
0: Needed the longer one.
5: Yeah.
0: Now, so the question is this. How did surgeon Preston Burke sustain the injury that impaired the control of his right hand? So you need to know who Preston Burke is, who the surgeon is.
5: No idea.
0: Hopefully someone will know, but thanks, Neil.
5: No idea, mate. Thanks.
0: Oh, maybe the whole thing's a bit hard today. Scott Goodings, mate, probably waiting in the wings to talk to us about those TV characters that we wish that we saw more of, and they were just those little sideline characters, but we like them a lot. Thank you, Donald. Good work, Donald. Thank goodness I knew someone who knew. Andrew knows the answer. Feeling better already. Feeling better. Hello, Joe.
6: Oh, hello.
0: Did you know that it was Adelaide?
6: I did. It's one of my favourite songs.
0: Isn't it a great song?
6: Oh, it is. And actually, my husband plays it on the guitar every now and then. Slows it down a little bit. And, I love it.
0: Aren't you lucky?
6: I know. It's a beautiful song.
0: And that whole album, that whole Post album is a beauty.
6: Yeah, yeah. Paul Kelly has a huge range. And, his early stuff's beautiful.
0: It is. So, now, but do you know this? How did surgeon Preston Burke

0: sustained the injury that impaired the control of his right hand?
1: Oh, look, I have absolutely no idea.
0: It's a bit different to the Paul Kelly question.
1: It is, yeah, you're certainly way off there, but I'm sorry, I have no idea. I could have a guess. Disarming a bomb.
0: Not disarming a bomb. I'm wondering if it would not impair the control of his right hand, but he'd lose his right hand. Although it is impaired.
1: All gone.
0: Thanks, Joe.
1: Yeah, no worries. Bye.
0: Bye-bye. Yes, Sam, in Genderwoe, something like that. No, it wasn't a car crash. Six questions might be too long. Oh, no, Donald, it is not too long. If people get them right, then it's just the right amount of time. Just the right amount of time. Hello, David.
2: Hey, Trevor. How you going, mate?
0: How did surgeon Preston Burke sustain the injury that impaired the control of his right hand?
2: Mate, I wouldn't have a clue, but can I tell you a bizarre little story? I was fast asleep, dead to the world, with the radio on in the background. I thought I was at a school reunion, and you, in inverted commas, were a fellow that I went to school with, and we all realised, that's not David James, that's Trevor Chappell. He's got an alter ego. And I could hear the Paul Kelly song, but I thought it was another Paul Kelly song, actually.
0: Oh, dear. Don't you love it when you have those half dreams?
2: I was so vivid, man, actually. It wasn't a half dream. So, well, my old mate at school was you, but under a different pseudonym.
0: Well, if you have a school reunion, tell me about it. I'll pop over.
2: For sure.
0: Thanks, mate.
2: So give me the question again.
0: Oh, yeah.
2: Just arisen.
0: Yep. So how did surgeon Preston Burke sustain the injury that impaired the control of his right hand?
2: Now, is this fella...
0: You'd need to know who surgeon Preston Burke is.
2: I don't know. I'll shut up. A lion bit him.
0: Good. I'm getting some great ideas. Hey, thanks, David.
2: Thanks, mate. Cheers.
0: See ya. Yes, Sarah, it is from that particular program. That's exactly what we're looking for. Do I wonder if there's going to be one of these things where we'll just take it up to a certain period of time and then just pack it in and then just go, oh, it's just very hard. But we'll see how we go. We'll give it another 5 or 6, 7 minutes. So if you know the answer to this and you're sitting down there watching and listening, 1-300-800-222. If you know how surgeon Preston Burke sustained the injury that impaired the control of his right hand, 1-300-800-222. That way we can knock these questions out of the way and we can work it out. All right? I will have to phone into the Nightlife Project. Made a tunnel through the shed of shame so the plumber could install my clay traps. Didn't finish till 1:30 a.m. Crazy stuff. Your questions are way out of my league, says Heather in Nilt. No, they're not out of, they're not, because there could be one here that actually suits you down to the T. And I'm just worried because we've only answered two questions and we're now, what, 2:45? 1:45 in Western Australia, 15 minutes after 2 in South Australia and in the Northern Territory. So, yes, Ben, look, I mean, I love you, Ben. I think it's terrific that you contribute to the program by sending a text in, and so thank you for that. But by gee, it would have been good if you'd given us a ring and actually provided the answer for us. It's Farmer Ben. Hello, Farmer Ben. I mean, Farmer Ben, if you're on the tractor, you're probably sitting there with your feet up, listening and reading your book while you're actually there. So you should be able to give us a ring, I would think. What would you be doing at the moment? Probably ploughing, seeding? Probably doing that at the moment. Yes. Ray said that I love Jill and Amy Green Rachel's sister in Friends and wanted to see more of them, says Ray. Ask all the remaining questions and get people to ring in with the answers to one of them. we're not at that stage yet. We may be close, but we're not at that stage yet, I can tell you. 1-300-800-222. Text us on 043. Don't text us if you know the answer. Ring 1-300-800-222. The question is this. How did surgeon Preston Burke sustain the injury that impaired the control of his right hand? That's all we need. I'll give you a little bit of thinking.

0: That's Paul Kelly and Adelaide. Tali is there. Hello, Tali.
1: Hi.
0: Tali. What are you doing awake? How many people have you got there, Tali?
1: It's me and my sister, Bella.
0: Okay.
1: We're driving home from Canberra.
0: Okay, now, both of you, can you help me with this question? Because the question is, how did surgeon Preston Burke sustain the injury that impaired the control of his right hand?
1: He got shot.
0: Yes.
1: In the arm.
0: Yes. Nicely done, both of you. Which one of you knew the answer?
1: Bella.
0: Well, Bella. Is it Bella or Stella?
1: Bella with a B.
0: Bella with a B. Well done, Bella.
1: Thank you.
0: All right, here's the next question. Would you like a question that starts with have, with what, or with who?
1: With who?
0: With who? All right, are you ready?
1: Yeah.
0: Okay. Who is the first child of Mr. and Mrs. Earnshaw and older brother of Catherine?
1: We don't know.
0: Well done, and thank you for getting the other one right.
1: Thank you.
0: Drive carefully.
1: Yes, we will.
0: Hey, I'll put you on hold. Have a chat with Maddie, and we'll see how long you're driving for, and we'll play a song to keep you awake as you're going along. Make it broadcastable on the ABC, whatever you do. Hello, Sue.
2: Hey, how you going?
0: Did you know that it was shot?
2: Yes, and that's what I was ringing up for.
0: Ah. What about this question? Who's the first child of Mr. and Mrs. Earnshaw and the older brother of Catherine?
2: I've got no idea.
0: Oh, it's a bit mean. It's a very different question to Grey's Anatomy.
2: Yeah. Okay.
0: Thanks, Sue.
2: See ya.
0: Bye-bye. We'll ask Scott. This might be the last question for the morning, I reckon. No Leroy in Penrith, but very good because you're fishing around the right sort of an area. Hello, Scott.
3: G'day, mate.
0: Did you know that he was shot?
3: Yeah, that's what I rang up for.
0: See? And now I've asked a question that's got nothing to do with anything like that question. The question is, who is the first child of Mr. and Mrs. Earnshaw and older brother Catherine?
3: I have absolutely no idea, mate. Next.
0: See you later. All right, that's the last question. If you know the answer, ring up, because then you win. First person to ring up with the answer to this question. I wonder what I'll do. Maybe I'll just skip it. And I'll skip it and I'll save the questions for another day. That'll be a good idea because I've already got half the questions that'll be work and that'll work quite nicely. So 1300, this is the last question. All you got to do is answer this particular question and then you win. Okay. Then we talk to Scott Goodings about those TV characters that you... Oh, Shazzy knows the answer and described that character as that horrible boy, which is fair enough. Possibly is. Oh, you know what it is, George. Hello, George.
4: Hello there, Trevor. I did know the answer to the previous question, but I didn't want to ring up and admit I knew it.
0: So you want to admit you know this one?
4: Well, this is a more high literary classic, so it's a bit more acceptable. You know. Grey's Anatomy is, you know, it's an alright show. It's very popular, especially amongst certain female classes, shall we say.
0: So do you prefer the highbrow questions?
4: Well, no, I secretly don't mind a bit of trash, as you know, when I speak to Scott, but I just don't want to admit to it, that's all.
0: Okay, so the question is this. Who is the first child of Mr. and Mrs. Earnshaw and the older brother of Catherine? Other people have described this character as the horrible boy.
4: Well, he grows up to be a horrible man, too.
0: Yes, he does.
4: Well, actually, Heathcliff isn't too good either, really. I mean, actually, there aren't many nice characters in that.
0: There's not.
4: Really.
0: There's
4: They're really
0: not.
4: Pretty horrible to each other. Yes, it's the wonderfully named Hindley Earnshaw.
0: Hindley Earnshaw. I will put you on hold, George. You're a winner for the morning. Nicely done, Hindley. All right, so there we go. That's it. The theme. What I'm going to do is I'm going to run through the answers to all the questions. I mean, the other questions would have been, have you seen the old girl who walks the streets of which city, dirt in her hair and clothes in her rags? That answer would have been London. And what does Murray Slaughter do at the television station MWJM-TV? Murray Slaughter writes the news for Ted Baxter. So that would be all the questions, right? So we'll crowd all of that out. So these are the answers to the questions. These are the things that we're looking for, the keywords we're after. Okay, the keywords are, Murray, Burke, Hindley or Hindley, George, Smith, London, Adelaide. They are the key words that you need to think about, and then send a text in with the theme. Murray, Burke, Hindley, Hindley, George, Smith, London, Adelaide. Keywords, if you know the answer to the theme, text it through on 0437 774774. That's all you got to do. Text them through and then we will see if you know exactly what we're looking for. In the meantime, I'm playing this.

0: Matchbox 20. And push. Andrew worked out the theme first. So, Andrew, send a text in because you worked it out before. I mean, Terry and Palmyra worked it out. Nicely done. It wasn't Streets in Adelaide. A few people thought that it was Streets in Adelaide. Peter in Sydney worked it out, but you didn't work it out first. It was Andrew. So, Andrew, send a text in with a song on it, and we'll play it for you a little bit later on. The theme was cities and the main streets in capital cities in Australia. So Murray Street in Perth, Bourke Street in Melbourne, Adelaide Street in Adelaide, it's Hindley Street. In Sydney, George Street. In Darwin, Smith Street. In Canberra, London Street. And in Brisbane, Adelaide Street. Now, I don't know if they're the main streets, but they are important streets in each of those cities. So well done, Andrew. Send a text in and we'll play you a tune. Scott Goodings, TV Freak, joins us after the news as we take a look at the characters you'd like to see more of.
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4: ABC News with David Rollins. Endangered Australian wildlife could be at risk after the H5 bird flu reached the mainland. With more on this story, here's Frances Du.
5: Bird flu has been detected in South Australia, marking the country's third confirmed case of the H5 strain. It was recorded in a migratory bird on the Fleurieu Peninsula. Two birds are confirmed to have had the disease near the town of Esperance on Western Australia's south coast, and another suspected case has been located 700 kilometres away near Dunsborough. Conservationists are worried the virus could spread to mammals that scavenge on birds. Tasmanian devils, quolls and numbats are all at risk. Sea lion and elephant seal colonies around the globe have been ravaged as the deadly strain continues to spread.
4: The World Health Organization says the Ebola outbreak in the Democratic Republic of Congo and Uganda is continuing to outpace response efforts. Officials now say there have been more than 1,100 confirmed cases and nearly 280 deaths across the DRC and Uganda. WHO Chief Tedros Adhanom Ghebreyesus

0: tuberculosis says health officials are facing a wide range of challenges in their response.
1: Contact tracing is still not at the level needed. Capacity at treatment and isolation center is insufficient. Safe and dignified burials remain a major challenge. The health system is under pressure, and financial support is still insufficient.
0: Australia's headline inflation rate has eased, but underlying price pressures are picking up. The Consumer Price Index rose 4% in the year to May, down from 4.2% in April, but the trimmed mean measure rose to 3.6%. Treasurer Jim Chalmers says the conflict in the Middle East is flowing through to the economy. AMP Chief Economist Shane Oliver says that is one of a few factors adding to inflationary pressures.
2: But it is a bit broader than that. We're already seeing upwards pressure on home building costs before the war came along, and more broadly, we're already seeing upwards pressure on inflation. So it's partly true, and it's certainly a factor, but I think the problem has been broader than just the global events in the Middle East.
0: The Greens are calling for a moratorium on new artificial intelligence data centres, warning that the projects could put pressure on Australia's power grid. Tech companies, including Microsoft and Amazon, are investing billions of dollars in data centres across the country. The Greens want approvals paused until stronger protections are in place for communities and the environment. Oxford Economics Climate and Energy Head Alex Hooper says that rapid growth in power demand could spike household bills.
3: That's happened in the US, where household power prices rise too much, like that gets passed on to the consumer. If we have a situation where energy demand increases faster than we can build our new energy generation, you could have a flow-on effect to power prices.
0: A Tasmanian parliamentary committee will hold an inquiry into police misconduct, including unresolved matters relating to paedophile Paul Reynolds. State political reporter Josh Duggan has the story.
4: A committee of lower house MPs, chaired by Labor's Ella Haddad, will hold a broad inquiry into police misconduct, including child sexual assault. It will look at oversight processes, the culture of Tasmania Police, and matters surrounding now-deceased paedophile officer Paul Reynolds. That includes any investigations into his conduct before his death and the decision to award him a police funeral when force leadership knew he was under investigation for child sexual abuse.
0: India has tightened rules for non-governmental organisations receiving foreign funds, requiring them to disclose their activities, social media accounts and websites. As the BBC's Anbarasan Atherajan reports, groups applying for registration must now specify their activities from an approved list.
5: Since coming to power in 2014, India's Hindu nationalist BJP-led government has suspended or barred thousands of non-profit groups from receiving foreign funding, accusing some of them of using the money for what it called anti-national activities. The authorities also accuse some of the charities of using overseas money for religious conversion. The latest amendments to the rules put charities under further scrutiny.
0: And China has announced plans for a whistleblower hotline to encourage citizens to report smuggling of restricted critical minerals. Organisations and citizens can report a wide range of export control breaches, including transshipment to the Ministry of Commerce.
6: The weather forecast for Brisbane for Thursday, partly cloudy with the medium chance of showers, most likely in the late morning and afternoon. Overnight 12 degrees, top of 22. If there's any rain at all on Thursday, there'll only be a couple of millimetres in it. Identical for Friday, Saturday and Sunday, very similar as well. Maybe more chance of rain and a little bit more rain, but otherwise pretty much the same. 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
12: Good morning, 6 minutes past three, 6 minutes past one in Western Australia and 24 minutes to three in South Australia and in the Northern Territory. On television, when you're watching TV, you know how there are the central characters to the show and you go, yeah, they're pretty good and I'm enjoying it. But sometimes there's a character that's on the sidelines somewhere and they appear on occasions –

0: And you only wish that you saw them more often because you quite like that character. So what is that character? Who is that character? And why is it that you would like to have seen more of them? 1-300-800-222 or text us on 0437-774-774 because there's a lot of them. There's a lot of television programs. There's a lot of characters. And when you think of it, there's that one. And you just go, geez, I wish I saw more of them. 1-300-800-222. Scott Goodings is a TV freak, and I'm sure there are plenty of characters that you wish you saw more of, Scott Goodings.
1: There are, Trevor. Good morning.
0: Good morning to you. Now, I started out thinking about this as far as this question was concerned with Vera, because yeah. I've got many favourite characters in Vera, but I didn't think that I saw enough Kenny. But then I sort of thought, well, you see a lot of Kenny, and maybe I just felt that they didn't treat him nicely. Maybe that's what it was.
1: I'm a bit the same with Morse, Inspector Morse and Endeavour.
0: Yeah.
1: And the Home Office pathologist, Dr. Max de Bryn.
0: Yeah.
1: I think he could have got his own. He's very droll, very dry, and I thought he could have had more scenes.
0: More scenes.
1: And could have had a spin-off.
0: Oh, that good.
1: Yeah.
0: He wanted his own spin-off. Wasn't even a central character and you wanted to give him a spin-off.
1: He was a central character. Like, by the end of Endeavour, it was almost like they were a bit of a gang at the end, the four of them.
0: Yeah.
1: But, yeah, there was definitely potential for him.
0: Now, I want to go, can I go a little bit left field?
1: Yeah, yeah.
0: Because, you know, when Disney was on at Disneyland, was it on at 6:30 every Sunday?
1: Yeah, I wasn't Disneyland. I was more Countdown, You Faces, or Almost Anything Goes.
0: Okay, then.
1: But yeah, I know I'm familiar with Disneyland.
0: Disneyland, and there would be a show from a different land.
1: Yeah.
0: Every time, there was far too much Adventureland. Like Adventureland, there was always Daniel Boone or Davy Crockett in Adventureland, and not enough Fantasyland, which is where they were the cartoons.
1: Was there a Frontierland?
0: There was it. Yeah, Frontierland was where Davy Crockett was from.
1: Yeah. And Tomorrow, was it Tomorrowland?
0: Yes.
1: Yeah. I was, just before, I was thinking a similar thing, actually.
0: Mm.
1: I thought there was way too much arched windows and I wanted more round and not necessarily so much square in Play School.
0: Did they really? Did they go the arch? There was not enough round window.
1: It wasn't. I think I was looking at a photo before it. I suppose when you look at it, the round and square are fairly bland compared to the arch. Big arch dominates. But I was always very enamoured with the very simplicity of the round window.
0: Of the round window. I can't remember which window I preferred. I wonder if it was because kids were really good at working out round and squares. Arch was a bit more of a challenge, so they were pushing that a little bit more.
1: Pushing the boundaries of the...
0: boundaries. 1-300-800-222. Those characters that you wish you'd seen more of as far as television programs are concerned. One of the other ones, because I love Schitt's Creek, as you know, I would have loved to see more of Twyla, who worked in the diner, because Twyla was a lovely character.
1: Do you know Councillor Ronnie?
0: Mm.
1: Yeah, I liked her. I especially liked her because she used to roll her eyes a lot.
0: She did roll.
1: And she was a singer. Was she the baritone, I think, in the Jazzy Girls?
0: Yep.
1: Yeah.
0: Someone has suggested Itchy and Scratchy show in the middle of The Simpsons. Needed more of that. You didn't get a lot of Itchy and Scratchy, did you?
1: You did at the start. Yeah. You know, who I would have liked a bit more of in The Simpsons was he only made one appearance, Groundskeeper Seamus. It was to do with there was a debating championship at Springfield Elementary. And apparently there was a backstory where Groundskeeper Seamus used to be a debating opponent for Groundskeeper Willie.
0: Yeah.
1: And they ended up like having a fight in the grounds of Springfield Elementary. He was pretty much the same as Groundskeeper Willie, same personality, except he was Irish, not Scottish.
0: Yeah. If you want to join us, 1-300-800. You know, because I quite liked Newman in Seinfeld. But Seinfeld, was he a central character?
1: I think by the end he was. Yeah. Paul mentioned. You know, you mentioned Batman before.
0: Yeah,
1: he had quite a dilemma with the original Batman in the '60s. He

0: was asking on Facebook, what's the difference between regular and recurring? In his case, he said Batman had the Penguin and Joker. They were regulars. But then do different actors, Catwoman and the Riddler, as recurring? Are they recurring characters or are they regular characters? What about Egghead? What about King Tut?
1: There, well, you see, if you liked King Tut, you didn't see King Tut very much at all.
0: He was, yeah, he was probably in about a dozen. I really liked the book. I like Bookworm, who was Roddy McDowall. But that's the other thing I was thinking about. Like, years ago, that was the thing. There was no sort of TV guides, no episode guides. Mm. So I remember I used to watch Batman, and I was a bit disappointed, you know, when it was like...
1: It's true.
0: A villain, because you wouldn't know, and you'd have to sit through it. I love the Joker. So the joke, whenever I saw Cesar Romero come charging into the screen in that wall of colour, yes. I was very, very happy. Wasn't so happy when I saw Gomez Adams come on as the Riddler. I thought Frank Gorshin was better, and I was glad when he returned.
1: I didn't like I was with you. I was a big fan of the Joker and would have been happy to see the Joker all the time, not the Riddler. So, Cousin Nick, because somebody sent a text in with the Adams family. I found Gomez and Uncle Fester amusing, and I was in love with Morticia. I looked up to Lurch and the hand and the thing, but we needed more focus on the key. That's true. You didn't see Pugsley and Wednesday enough.
0: No. But even it, I didn't mind when it scurried in occasionally, and I thought there was less is more with Cousin It. Not that I love Cousin It. But just that, you know, manic screen appearance running in and out.
1: So you thought it was just the right amount of Cousin It because too much would have been too much.
0: Just the right amount. Probably wasn't that much enough mail delivered, so we didn't see as much of Thing.
1: I know, I was thinking about, Cousin It was good. No, Thing you didn't see a lot of.
0: And maybe not enough feeding the plants.
1: Although it was good when you saw Thing out of the box and just scurrying. Oh, that was only in the film, wasn't it?
0: Looking at, that was in the film,
1: I snuck over to film. Bad thing to do. Owen?
2: Yes, good morning, Ted and Scott. Yes, I have two for you. The first one is on the Golden Girls. Blanche's daughter, Rebecca, she originally appears as a kind of overweight, insecure woman who's been bullied by her abusive fiancé, and Blanche convinces her to ditch the fiancé. And then she comes back as this different actress, thin, feisty woman who decides to have IDF, and she sort of, much to Blanche's horror, and she's very feisty, and she pushes back on her mother and doesn't let her mother get away with any nonsense because Blanche has her own eccentricities and vanities. So that's the first one. She's only a few episodes, and I think she's great. I'd love to have been more. The second one is in keeping up appearances. You know how Hyacinth always talks about her sister Violet with bagels and all that sort of thing. And then and her husband Bruce is the cross-dressing guy. Well, they actually, I mean, Violet appears in one or two episodes, and she's shown to be quite normal, like more like Daisy than Hyacinth. But I reckon that it'd be good if you'd had seen more of Bruce, because we did actually see them in one episode where Hyacinth is trying to, I think she's trying to impress someone, so she invited them over to Violet and Bruce's house, just as Violet and Bruce in all his glory was having a fight with Violet, and she kept trying to persuade the cast to sing songs so she could lock him out. But I reckon he could have been great for, you know, disrupting some of Hyacinth's attempts to impress high society and showing up. Sort of like Onslow, you know, in appropriate places.
1: Actually, I was thinking about Onslow because I liked Onslow, Scott.
0: And also Onslow, Geoffrey Hughes was Twiggy in The Royal Family.
1: Yeah.
0: And he was a bit more irregular at the end, I think. Yeah, he was at the Christmas party and he helped him decorate. But yeah, Onslow. Bit more of Onslow, especially in bed.
1: Is it true? Yeah, especially in bed. How funny when both of them are in bed. Now, Scott, is it true

0: that in The Simpsons, that Homer in the original series, like the very early series, wasn't a major central character and it was more focused on Bart?
1: Oh, was it? Right.
0: I read that somewhere and I thought that it might have been true, that it was more centered on Bart and then they moved and made Homer more central. If anyone can add to that, it'd be good if you could.
1: Bart was all over the advertising of it and all over the merchandise of it. There weren't a lot of Homer T-shirts. There are definitely a lot of Bart T-shirts with Icarumba on them.
0: Bad, bad young man. Bad influence on all the young people. It was. I love Cousin It's Little Pad, especially when the family comes in. I don't know what that is. Hello, Charlie.
2: Hello, Chief.
0: What do you think?
2: I've got a couple for you. Do movies count?
0: Well, not really, because we're talking about television.
2: Well, it was on telly. Kato from the Pink Panther.
0: Yes, you wanted to see more.
2: Yeah, he was... well, they used to have some good blues, them two.
0: They did. And now have you got a TV one?
2: Yeah, Wacky Races.
0: Now, which of the Wacky Races do you wish you saw more of?
2: The Anthill Mob.
0: Yeah, you see, this is a good example, Scott. Thank you, Charlie, for mentioning this, because in Wacky Races, Scott, they tended to focus a lot on maybe on Peter Perfect. There was a lot of Dick Dastardly, maybe a lot of Penelope Pitstop, but some of the others you wanted to see more of.
1: Like the Buzzsaw Wagon.
0: Yes.
1: With the beaver and the guy in the lumberjack. That could also be a category about which one did you like to win.
0: Yes, that's true, because they never... Oh, that's true. Every now... They did win, didn't they? And Dick Dastardly always came last.
1: There was, yeah. Yeah, there was a part of it, wasn't there, where, I don't know, winning didn't matter in the end, because you knew it wasn't going to be Dick Dastardly, so...
0: I like the cavemen ones that used to hit each other on the head.
1: Slag Brothers.
0: The Slag Brothers. They were very, very good. Very talented, I thought, the Slag Brothers. We're taking a look this morning at those television characters you wanted to see more of. You loved them, but you just wanted to see more of some of those characters. 1-300-800-222. Lots of people joining us on the program. And you can. All you got to do is give us a call. Hello, Andrew.
3: G'day. How are you, Trevor?
0: Well, thank you.
3: My example tonight would be from Get Smart.
0: Hmm.
3: And the characters I have in mind are Agent 44, Agent 13, and Agent 8.5.
0: I love the fact that you got their numbers down pat.
3: 44 was always in tight places like letterboxes and washing machines and you know, inside airport lockers and so on. But my favourite, I think, was 8.5, who was... He was in the machine at the end of the 10-pin bowling alley that wrangles all the pins and things at the end. He was stuck up in there. I suppose that's why he was Agent 8.5 and not 9.
0: I'm sorry. I just can't stop laughing because I just love the places that those agents were put.
3: That's right.
0: What about 13?
3: The letterbox. And Agent 13, well, he was sort of earlier on, he was in some of the things like rubbish bins in parks and things like that, you know.
0: Didn't you? It's like, when you watch it, though, didn't you? I mean, especially when you're watching it as a kid, that you'd watch it and you go, did they really get him in there?
3: He never had anything important to say either. Like, he was always passing on information to 86 or whatever, and in the end it was always trivial and pointless. You know?
0: Scott?
1: Oh, I think Agent 44 and the grandfather clock or the cello case for me.
0: Have you got favourites of which he was placed, Andrew?
3: Oh, look, I think 44, I didn't mind the letterbox. The ice truck was good. They had a chaos equivalent too at one stage. He was in an ice truck or an ice cream truck, and his offsider was asking him, he shuts the door after he passes the message on, and the offsider opens the door again and goes, tell me, when door shuts, does light go out?
0: Other things that you remember. I don't remember him being in a... Was it a cello case, Scott?
1: Yeah, yes. Wasn't he... I think he was tailing another agent who was posing as a musician, I think.
0: So I have got a text here from a little while ago saying that they wish they'd seen more Jaime.
1: Yeah.
0: Do you think you saw enough of Jaime?
1: I think we saw Jaime. I'm not sure. Reese on Facebook says Fang. Because he felt Fang the dog.

0: It was a mirror image of Max, loyal and determined, but rogue and untrained with a mind of his own.
1: Oh. Analysis as well.
0: Yeah, yes.
1: If you've got others you would like, if you've got another one you want to share with us, Scott?
0: What, from Get Smart? Or from just
1: have you got several from Get Smart you'd like to know?
0: I'll tell you one I like was in How I Met Your Mother, which I didn't watch a lot, but I did watch the episodes with Kyle MacLachlan. Probably because I like Kyle MacLachlan from Twin Peaks, who's Agent Cooper. And you know, in Seinfeld, there was a character, Maestro.
1: Yes.
0: He was a conductor and he made everyone call him Maestro. Well, there was a similar character that Kyle played in How I Met Your Mother called George Van Smoot. And he was like a kind of nautical version of Seinfeld's Maestro. He demanded that everyone call him the captain.
1: Yeah.
0: And then when he'd answer his phone, he would say, ahoy. If the other character on the phone didn't say ahoy, there'd be like this silence where you'd sort of go, who's there, who's there? And eventually the other character would realise they'd have to say ahoy. And similarly, when they would greet him in his office, they would go to walk in and he'd put his hand up and go, no, no, no, you can't come in. And they'd have to say permission to come on board. So I really loved the captain. And maybe it was George Van Smoot.
1: Because there were some recurring characters in Seinfeld, because they're the definite ones, and Newman, which sort of I still would have loved to have seen more of Newman. Yeah. But I wonder why it was they chose for some to come back and others not to come back.
0: Like Banya. Freddie Banya, the comedian. The one I really like was Lieutenant Joe Bookman. He was the New York Public Library cop.
1: Yep.
0: Sent to investigate when Jerry had taken out the Tropic of Cancer in 1971 and never returned it. And it was brilliant. It's the performance of, I can't remember the actor's name. I'll think of it in a minute. But he just had these long soliloquies when he talked about his life, about the book detective and how kids, you know, how kids disrespected libraries by defacing books. That was one of my favourite episodes, one of my favourite characters.
1: Did he come back again, apart from
0: no,
1: that
0: No, he didn't come back. No, but I was reading about it today too, and they were saying that actually out of that, he got a lot of work, the actor. I just wish I remember his name. Someone will know. Sorry.
1: Oh, they will. Nicholas, hello.
2: Yeah, good morning. This is out of the TV comedy show Friends. The character of Gumpher, the bloke who was in the coffee shop, it would have been interesting to have developed his character as in a kind of an ironic, sardonic counterpoint to the other characters in the series.
1: I really like Gunther.
2: Yeah, I mean, it lent itself to more character development, I thought. And come to think of it now, another couple of characters in the series who popped up now and again, the bloke who played the paleontologist, his parents.
1: Yep.
2: Yeah, I think they were very funny and ironic too. I would have liked some character development there.
1: Who were they, Scott?
0: Whose parents?
2: The parents of the bloke who was the paleontologist.
0: Elliot Gould?
1: Yes, it was Elliot Gould was
0: Elliot
1: the actor.
0: Gould.
2: Gould played his father and the other actress name I can't remember.
1: So yeah. They were Jack and Judy. Thanks, Maddie.
2: Yeah, yeah, interesting couple, kind of quirky, and it would have provided a kind of older adult counterpoint to the younger Friends characters, I think.
1: Who were the other parents that were in it? Scott?
0: Chandler's.
1: Chandler's parents were there.
0: It wasn't Richard Chamberlain.
1: Was it? No. Someone will know. All the Friends people out there will be able to help us out with that. Were there any people in Friends you wanted to see more of or you just wanted to see less of?
0: Me?
1: Yeah.
0: Oh, I think Donna said Janine from Friends was Chandler's on and off girlfriend. But Donna loves the actress Maggie Wheeler. Possibly could have had a spin-off. I think, didn't she? I think she played.
1: She was in something else.
0: She was in Seinfeld, I think. I think she went on a date with George when they set him up with someone.
1: Did she also, was she also in Laverne and Shirley?
0: Oh, would that be a bit early?
1: Might have been. Oh, yeah. I wonder.

0: Anyway, 1-300-8. Maybe would you like to see more of Squiggy?
1: Oh, Lenny and Squiggy, they did sort of take over by the end, didn't they?
0: Yeah.
1: And so did Carmine, who owned the deli. Bit less emphasis on Laverne and Shirley as such, and branched out a bit.
0: If you want to join us, 1-300-800-222. As we take a look at the smaller characters in television programs that you didn't see enough of, or perhaps you think that there were the characters you saw too much of that you weren't. Thought shouldn't have been in there as much. On Gilligan's Island, Scott, I don't think you saw enough of the professor.
1: No, he was always in his hut, wasn't he?
0: I don't know if it's because he was working on things a lot, but you never saw enough of the professor and probably of the Howls either.
1: I'm actually with you, and you think about it now, he didn't have the rapport that even the Howl, the Howls treated him a bit like servants, didn't they?
0: Yeah.
1: But they did have a sort of rapport. But, yeah, I think, was he a bit aloof, the professor?
0: Well, a bit above everybody.
1: Yeah, not above, but just maybe he was starved for intellectual company on his island.
0: There wasn't a lot of intellectual company on the island, really, was there?
1: He did have a vast collection of records and a gramophone and books in his room that he bought on his three-hour cruise.
0: I wonder, could we do a whole program on how on earth did they get those things on the boat?
1: We actually need to watch them again and take an inventory of...
0: There would be all of Ginger's clothes.
1: No wonder it's sunk.
0: If they'd thrown stuff over, then they might have actually survived.
1: Not Ginger's wardrobe.
0: That three-hour tour. And all the money that Mr. Howe was carrying.
1: They probably would have made... Mary Ann throw away her rope that was holding her shorts up.
0: Michael's with us. No, Michael, bring us back.
2: Yes, actually, I was thinking of the professor, but the people that I thought of were the female Holly on Red Dwarf and Chuck and Bob on Soap.
0: Oh, anyone on Soap. Actually, I'll think more about that. I don't know anything about Red Dwarf, Scott.
1: I don't know a lot about Red Dwarf either.
0: Tell us about the characters, I know. Michael.
2: Holly onboard computer that looked after everything to do with running the spaceship. But Holly supposedly had an IQ of 6,000, but it was actually a bit closer to 60.
0: And why would you like to have seen more of Holly?
2: Well, the male Holly on the first and later series was seen quite a bit. But the female Holly after change of cast was just so completely daffy and absent-minded. She was just a scream. And if you have a chance to check the conversation that she had with the talky toaster, it's an absolute delight.
0: Oh, dear me. Look, Michael, thank you. And tell me, because I love Soap, but I don't remember the characters very well as far as names are concerned.
2: Chuck and Bob were the ventriloquist and the dummy.
0: I'm with you.
2: And you can YouTube the sketch with when Jody hides Bob inside the refrigerator. And that's just a scream.
0: Look, Michael, thank you.
1: There is actually a series, Michael, called, what was it called? Broken Badges. And it was a Stephen J. Cannell show about a bunch of...

0: of Police Misfits, I think. And yeah, Jay Johnson sort of reprised his role as the ventriloquist in the soap in that, as a crime-fighting detective and ventriloquist.
1: Thank you, Michael. 1-300-800-222 if you want to join us. Do you know who I've loved to have seen more of? Rose in Two and a Half Men.
0: Rose, Two and a Half Men, yeah.
1: She was a great character.
0: Yeah, she just used to appear on the back veranda, didn't she, and come in.
1: Yeah.
0: She lived next door. She lived next door, didn't she, yeah.
1: And she used to climb over the veranda.
0: Climb over the little fence.
1: She was hilarious. She's been in a few things as well, that actress.
0: Oh, yeah, New Zealand actress. She's in Yellow Jackets as well.
1: Oh, really?
0: Yeah, you know Yellow Jackets series about the it's Yellow Jackets, isn't it? The girls' school sporting team crashes, the plane crashes when they're heading to, I think, Canada to compete in a sporting contest. And it's sort of told over time.
1: Yeah. Thank you. Craig. Oh, Craig's got another Get Smart person. Hello, Craig.
2: Oh, g'day, Trevor. Yeah, no, I was thinking about Max Smart there when you're talking about it. The world's greatest detective, Harry Hood.
1: And why would you like to have seen more of Harry?
2: Harry used to come out with some great one-liners, like, case so involved, even I'm a suspect.
1: What do you remember about Harry, Scott?
0: Oh, wasn't it based on that stereotypical Charlie Chan kind of character?
2: Yeah, exactly.
0: Yeah. Yeah, that's what I remember about it.
2: Yeah, Max would come out with something stupid and Harry would say, he's, as in, he can't be that stupid. but he was a really good character.
1: Thank your line's just dropping out a little bit, Craig, but thank you. Oh, dear. Get Smart, there were so many people in Get Smart, and it was a clever program for that, wasn't it, Scott? Because you'd have these little characters coming in and out, or semi-regular ones like the agents. It was a perfect setup to have all sorts of different people.
0: Yeah, Sean on Facebook said didn't see enough Siegfried. Did we see enough Siegfried?
1: I think we saw just enough Siegfried.
0: Yeah.
1: I mean, but if you loved Siegfried, then there probably could have been a desire for that little bit more. Lots of people want to join us, as has Donald. Hello, Donald.
3: Hello. Hello, Scott.
0: Hello.
3: Philip Baker Thomas, Scott. Philip Baker Hall.
0: Oh, yeah. Yeah.
3: As Lieutenant Bookman. And what that previous caller said about, so, yes, when Chuck rescues Bob from the fridge, the dummy is shaking as if he's cold while he's chastising Billy Crystal for, are you crazy? I could die in there. And as they leave the kitchen, he goes, you know, the little light stays on when the door shuts. I rang to mention the show Newhart, which was Bob Newhart, the comedian, and he and his wife ran the little Shady Shack Hotel out in the bush somewhere. And the three guys would come in and they'd introduce themselves. William Sanderson, a great actor, would introduce himself and say, hi, I'm Larry. This is my brother, Daryl. This is my other brother, Daryl. There was the three of them.
0: Did you think there was enough of them in it?
3: No, not enough. They always came in, you know, with some ridiculous story about shoveling a hole, or I know they were had a bit of a crush on the girl, Stephanie, there, and one day they came in with a Hessian bag clutched at the neck and said, oh, this is for you, and she was reluctant to take it from them, because she didn't know what was in there.
1: Thank you, Donald. The Newhart was such a clever program. I don't remember a lot of Newhart, Scott, but I know that I loved it, but I don't remember a lot of the actual program.
0: Oh, there's a big... I think there was like a bit of a take on the Dallas Dream too at the end of it.
1: What was that?
0: He did a couple of different series, you know, different sort of sitcoms, Newhart, which was sort of based around his comedy as well, so.
1: What was the one that was in the motel?
0: I think that was that the one we were just talking about then, Shady? Yeah.
1: Because that was a funny program.
0: Yeah.
1: But I don't remember a heck of a lot of it. I would like to have seen more of the character Exodus. Exodore from Morecambe.

0: Exidor in Morgan Mindy.
1: Yes.
0: I love Exidor. One of my favourite ever characters.
1: Isn't that as we have these conversations and you remember the actual characters, you can't help but laugh at some of them?
0: And we didn't get enough of Mindy's dad, you know, tuning out on his jazz, you know.
1: I thought we saw too much of Richard.
0: Didn't you like him?
1: No, it was just a bit boring.
0: Okay.
1: Well, compare him to Exidor.
0: Oh, no, Exidor. No, nothing could come near Exidor.
1: One of the great characters of all time. Well, mind you, no. Do you think, though, if you were to analyse it and go, well, was there enough of Exidor or was there just the right amount? Because when you saw him, it was just a treat. And maybe if you saw him too much, it wouldn't have been that good.
0: And it was his garb, too. Like, he had like a white sort of tunic, didn't he? Yes. With a brown almost rug draped over him. Occasionally, I think he'd put on one of those, you know, Colonel Sanders black bow ties when he was going formal too. Sorry.
1: But you could have put him in a suit, or you could have put him in a Hawaiian shirt, and he still would have been.
0: No. He needs to be in the white tunic to be Exidor.
1: Scott's with us. Hello, Scott.
2: Oh.
1: I'm sorry. Do you know what, Scott? I've been going through, and your line I couldn't see. So I apologise for taking so long to get to you.
2: That's okay.
1: What did you want to talk about?
2: Well, good morning to you, Trevor, and to Scott.
0: Hi, Scott.
2: Before I touch on the character I'm about to talk about, somebody mentioned Red Dwarf just a while ago.
1: Yes.
2: Right. Now, I'm actually a dwarf, and I remember the first time I saw it in the TV guide, and I thought, I must watch that, and I was really disappointed. There was no dwarf in it.
1: Oh, no.
2: Yeah, I was very disappointed.
1: But you would have been pleased, though, with Game of Thrones.
2: Well, yeah, definitely. Also, back in the 80s, a movie came on called Time Bandits, and it said something about dwarfs, and I think I saw too many dwarfs in that one.
1: So true.
2: But anyway, the show that I watched in the mid-80s that I couldn't get enough of, and I must admit, I think I smoked too much pot back then.
1: Well, that's either a good thing or a bad thing, Scott.
2: Yeah, well, it was a bit of both. But the TV show was called Max Headroom.
1: Yeah.
2: Do you know of it, Scott?
0: Yeah, but with Bat Frewer, yeah.
2: Yeah, well, and the whole story of how it all began is the bizarre part.
0: Tell us.
2: Okay. In the mid-80s, computers weren't a big thing, but this fella, he somehow managed to hack into free-to-air broadcasting TV on two occasions and transmitted straight over the top of the TV program, and it's never been found who it was to this day. They breached the laws of broadcasting, and from that, Matt Frewer, he played the character, and they made a TV show out of it. Yeah, it was the most bizarre thing I've ever seen, and I couldn't stop watching it. I only, a couple of weeks ago, thought about it, and I Googled it, and he's on YouTube.
0: Yeah, you can read about it. It's like, they logged in. It was like a pirate raid, wasn't it, on the TV station, and all of a sudden Max appeared and took over the transmission. Yeah, I think that there's a lot. Yeah, you can get in a real rabbit hole reading about it. And the watching it is really, really spooky. It's really sinister-like when you watch it on YouTube.
2: Yeah, and they've actually got the original broadcast that they did.
0: And
2: to think that back then in the mid-80s, they were able to do that with computers.
1: Yeah. Wasn't there something to do with Max Headroom and MTV?
2: Yes, he was on MTV. Back in the early days.
1: Yeah.
0: And there used to be like half, and ABC used to play half an hour

0: music show of Max Headroom. And I remember thinking, yeah, there wasn't, was there too much or not enough? Because, you know, Max used to suddenly superimpose himself over the clips and start dancing. You know, he just, it was a, you know, a sort of stationary figure, but he'd just interrupt the music clip. So it was one of those shows watching music clips where you couldn't get too enamoured with the music or couldn't get too precious because it was all about Max jumping in with his 80s kind of animation ruling the roost.
1: Yeah, it was so bizarre that I couldn't help but watch it all the time.
2: Yeah. And look, thank you for reminding us of it, Scott, because it's one of those things that, as I said, I only remember it from MTV, but it was still a really interesting thing for doing at that time.
1: Yeah, indeed.
2: Good on you. Thanks, Scott. You'll have to give us a ring more often.
1: Yeah, I've tried a few times on different subjects you're talking about, but, yeah. I think the switchboard lit up, was it last night or the night before, with Why Are We Awake?
2: Yeah, it did. It went bonkers. Actually, I'll give that number out in just a little bit to people so that they know what to call. I'll give it now, actually. So have you got a pen, Scott?
1: I could read it to you.
2: Oh, you got it. Excellent.
1: I've got you in my phone book. 1-300-800-222.
2: Beautifully done. We can make an ad out of that. And if you want to do the Nightline program, which we had a look at theatre-wise, where people, you can call this number and leave a message and talk about what it is that you do at this time of the day and what you think about at this time of the day, and it can be turned into an art installation. The number 0456 151 783. Thank you, Scott. If you want to join us as we take a look at those television programs that you wish you'd seen the characters that were part of it that little bit more, 1-300-800-222.
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2: A text here that says, no one has mentioned Sally Field in The Flying Nun, says Heath in Nil. But I think we saw an awful lot of Sally Field in The Flying Nun, Scott.
0: I think she was in nearly every scene in The Flying Nun.
2: I don't think...
0: And they're Gidget as well. Perhaps we didn't see enough Moondoggy.
2: Moondoggy, you never saw a heck of a lot at all. But Moondoggy was pretty boring too.
0: Hey, you know what? I was talking about How I Met Your Mother before, yeah, and how the character said ahoy. Mm. Sam posted on Facebook that Alexander Graham Bell originally proposed ahoy as the standard phone greeting before Thomas Edison popularized the use of hello, which stuck.
2: Maybe that's why they did it.
0: Maybe George Van Smoot is more an Alexander Graham Bell than Thomas Edison kind of guy.
2: Some of the great names of television would be worth talking about one day.
0: You could do a night of that. Greeting callers with ahoy.
2: Ahoy! Well, would they then have to reply with ahoy? Oh.
0: Yes, Captain.
2: Yes, Captain. Oh, what a thing to do. Ahoy, George.
7: Well, ahoy, Jeff.
2: Oh, you've got to say yes, Captain.
7: Yes, Captain.
2: Thank you. That'll do. What did you want to add to the conversation?
7: Oh, well. Oh, by the way, just some funny names. You just mentioned about Mork and Mindy. It just reminded me that the landlord of the music store that Mindy's dad, Fred, had, and the rock and roll loving grandmother, his name was Arnold Wenker. And every time I heard that, I caught myself laughing.
2: Well, but it's a reasonable name.
7: Well, I don't know if the Americans actually know what Wenker means.
2: Well, what it actually means is that it's a person with a big head and they strut around a lot, so we'll leave it at that.
0: It was Peggy's maiden name in Married with Children too.
2: Was it?
0: Yeah.
2: Now, we'll move on, George.
7: There was obviously a lot of wankers on American television, but anyhow, we'll move on. I want to go really, really left field. Mm. Now, it was a wonderfully dark sort of spy secret agent thriller series called Nikita, which was originally based on another series called La Femme Nikita, and originally came from a French movie. And it was about this rogue kind of underground organisation called Division and how they basically do lots of nasty things to people and you know, pull the strings everywhere without people knowing. But what I wanted to see more of was there's a couple of episodes where the US president in those couple of episodes is played by Cameron Datto. And I thought he was such a wonderful, handsome, upstanding president of the United States, much better than the current incumbent. And I would have loved to see much more of him, especially after what's happening in recent American politics. I think he'd make a much nicer president. And unfortunately, he got backstabbed, of course, as you might expect. And his evil female vice president kind of took over so and didn't. Nasty things, but yeah, no, bring back Cameron Datto as president of the USA. That's what I say.
2: Interesting idea, Scott.
0: What was the show again, George?
7: Nikita.
0: Oh, okay.
7: It was the Canadian series La Femme Nikita with Australian and Peter Wilson as Nikita, and then later on with Maggie Q as the remake, the American version, which they're both really good, but very dark.
2: Thank you.
0: I know technically he's a New Zealander, but I think Alan Dale was president of America in 24.
7: No, he's interesting. He actually played a US president on Homeland, the series of Homeland. He played the vice president of 24, who became acting president for a little while, so he's actually president twice. He played the Australian prime minister in the Secret City series that was shown on the ABC, and he also played the Commerce Secretary, Nick Bryce, on the West Wing. So he's very well represented. He might have played more sort of leading politicians.
2: I've got to go, George, because your line is a shocker, but thank you. Someone has said need to see more of Wrangler Jane in F Troops.
0: I reckon we need to see more of Frank Thring as Dr. Stark in Skippy.
2: Did he come back? Was he only in the one episode?
0: No, he was in a couple of episodes. Yeah, he had a few goes to try and take Skippy away. I was actually watching an episode of Number 96 the other day, and I never knew he made a cameo.
2: What did he do in Number 96?
0: He went in. It was very meta, as the kids would say. He walks into Roma and Eldo's deli. And he buys a packet of cigarettes.
2: Yeah.
0: And there's a joke because Eldo goes, I assume you want X brand of cigarettes because he was advertising them on TV at the time.
2: Oh.
0: But he goes, no, I'll have another packet, a very famous brand that Paul Hogan used to advertise. And Dorrie Evans is just totally tongue-tied and they can't remember who he is, so they never actually call him Frank Thring or anything like that. But he leaves with a very theatrical flourish. And I reckon it's the best Australian cameo I've ever seen.
2: In Number 96, I don't think you saw enough of the Scottish couple that... did they have the laundrette?
0: The chemist. They were from Yorkshire, I think.
2: Yeah.
0: Lucy and Alf Sutcliffe.
2: Yes. Did they?
0: Yeah, I think... She might have worked the laundrette. I'm not sure he worked. Alf. I think he used to be doing the harebrained schemes with Les Whittaker, didn't he?
2: That's right. And I don't think we saw enough of them.
0: Nah. I think they were up the top. They were top left, weren't they? Pointing up to the ceiling, thinking of the three stories of Number 96.
2: Do you remember where they all lived?
0: I think so, yeah.
2: Was there ever a chemist?
0: Yeah, there was a chemist, yeah.
2: Who had the chemist?
0: The actress was Lynn Rainbow.
2: Yeah.
0: Can't remember his name. Was that to the side?
2: Yeah,
0: or was that the wine bar? There was the wine bar, then there was Dory. Yeah, anyway.
2: Anyway.
0: There's a whole great website devoted to Number 96. Great episode guide too.
2: Of course there is.
0: Yeah.
2: I personally thought that if you're going to look at F Troop, that the that Lucky Pierre could have been it a lot more.
0: Vincent Price could have been too.
2: Vincent Price in it.
0: Yeah, he was like a vampire character turned up. And Paul Lind. Was Paul Lind in it?
2: Paul Lind was the Mountie.
0: Was he the singing Mountie in it?
2: Yeah, he was the singing Mountie and he was chasing after the burglar of bum.
0: You know, like actually a sort of serious one was when the Crown first

0: The Crown first started, you know, the big Netflix show. It's a fairly obvious one because I sort of say I would have liked more of King George the VI. Well, obviously he passes away in the first series, the second episode. Mm. But Jared Harris played King George the VI, and I think he won a couple of awards as best supporting actor. But I reckon he's amazing in that performance because it's like he's aware that he's about to pass away. He's got lung cancer as King George the VI. And I think there's scenes as well where they host at Sandringham for the locals, and it's a wonderful performance. I totally love it, and I followed Jared Harris's career ever since after seeing him as King George the VI in Crown.
1: Very good.
0: Yeah.
1: You're getting a little bit highbrow with your television.
0: Well, Richard Harris's son as well.
1: Wow.
0: Yeah.
1: Greg's got someone from Cheers. Hello, Greg.
2: Hello.
1: Who would you like to talk about from Cheers?
2: Harry the Hat.
1: Who was Harry the Hat?
2: Well, he was this con man who used to come in on the odd occasion. And you had all the bar flies down the right side of the bar, like Norman Cliff, and the old guy used to say nothing except just funny sayings. And Harry the Hat would come in, and he would absolutely go Cliff, who was a self-opinionated idiot, into losing money.
1: And you would have liked to have seen more of Harry.
2: Oh, yeah.
1: What do you remember Harry, Scott?
0: Yeah, Harry the Hat was Harry Anderson, who was Judge Harold T. Stone in Night Court.
1: Oh.
0: Yeah, and it's similar sort of character. He wore a hat in Night Court, and he wore similar kind of clothes. And he was a magician. Was Harry the Hat? Harry the Hat wasn't a magician, was he?
1: Was he a magician, Greg?
2: No, he was more of a, card trickster, pedal sort of trick, or just, some other trick.
1: I'm going to have to look for him more, Scott.
0: Yeah, look, I love Night Court. You know, they did he's passed away, Harry Anderson, but they did a reboot of Night Court. That's right, it's got Dan Fielding in it. But, yeah, I reckon Night Court holds up okay, and Cheers holds up pretty well.
1: Hello, Chrissy.
3: Morning. I just watched an incredible girl who was the offsider of Small Profits on TV. It was a series on BBC. And Casey, and she was, I'd love to see more of her because she was just the one who fixed things and helped people, support people, but had a really low esteem herself. And it was just a really back to front but interesting way to see a character.
1: Do you know it, Scott?
0: Yeah, it's a comedy drama, isn't it, Profits, do you think?
3: Yeah, sort of. Yes, it is. But it's also, isn't it, incredibly creative, different? Yeah, I liked it because it was different.
0: So as the title says, they use their prophecies to solve things, don't they?
3: Yes. Yeah. And she put herself down, but she was the one that helped everybody else achieve what they should do in life and help. It was really, I loved it, yeah.
1: Thank you, Chrissy.
0: I think you might like it, Trevor. It's actually was created by Mackenzie Crook, who was Gareth in The Office.
1: Oh, yeah.
0: And, you know, he's also in, Detectorists.
1: Yeah, I really like him. Is he in it?
0: He's in it, yeah. Michael Palin's in it as well. And the main character, I haven't really seen him much. He looks a bit like a comedian, I know. But, I was always unsure whether to laugh at it or not. Took me a while to sort of feel comfortable that I can laugh at it when I saw

0: I want more of her in it.
1: Sorry.
0: And no, going. And also on... now I forgot. Well, I'll think of what it's called in just a minute. But I'll think of it. What are you going to say?
1: Susan, do you mention on Facebook, do you ever watch As Time Goes By?
0: A little bit.
1: With Jeffrey Palmer and Judi Dench?
0: Yeah, yeah.
1: Because yeah, she mentioned this character Kong.
0: Hmm.
1: And there was some plot line with Alistair, who was a literary agent. They needed bikies to transport somewhere or move house or take them to a wedding, and all of a sudden there was this character Kong, and that's what Susan says. She wants to see Kong because Kong was this bikie, but then you found out later he was actually called Digby, and he was one of Alistair's authors, and he was a sensitive poet. And he came back, and I think he took one of the daughter or the daughter's friend out. But, yeah, I liked Korg. Kong. Korg was that caveman show.
0: Someone sent a text in saying, I think Johnny Lockwood was the chemist in number 96.
1: He was Aldo.
0: Oh, he was Aldo.
1: He was Aldo,
0: They
1: yeah.
0: had the deli, didn't they?
1: Yeah, they had the deli, him and Rosa, Godolphus.
0: Gail has said that Arnold Feather worked in the chemist.
1: No, he worked in the deli and he married their daughter. And his leg, he survived the bomb blast but had to have a leg amputation. But then sometime in the series they just forgot about it. It was like his leg grew back or something.
0: I love the way you just know everything about number 96.
1: I was allowed to watch number 96.
0: You were lucky. I was never allowed to watch number 96. Yeah. Ever.
1: You should watch, it's on a free streaming service now. You should watch it.
0: I don't know if I would or not. Maybe.
1: It jumps all over the place because there's missing episodes.
0: Yeah, but if you're going to be watching, you need to start from the beginning and then go all the way through to the end.
1: It's almost like panto watching it at times, and that's a good thing. It's not a bad thing. It's a good thing.
0: Thank you to everybody. I've got 7 texts that have just come in saying Alice in the Vicar of Dibley.
1: Alice in Vicar Dibley. Yeah.
0: She's funny. Scott Goodings, great talking to you this morning. Thank you for your time.
1: Ahoy, Trevor.
0: Yes, Captain. I did it. Thanks, Scott.
1: See ya.
0: Scott Goodings, TV Freak, with us. You're listening to Overnights on ABC Radio. News is coming up. After the news, we'll open up the lines. Why don't I ask you whether or not kids at school should be able to watch the soccer on Friday? And at work, should you be allowed to watch the soccer on Friday? What do you think?
2: This June, join us on a journey of flavours throughout the

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1: ABC News with David Rollins. Israel says it would not withdraw from southern Lebanon even if the US demanded it. Officials from both Lebanon and Israel are discussing a proposal for Israeli forces to pull out of some of the territory invaded in the war with Hezbollah and hand it to Lebanese army control during talks in Washington. Israeli Defense Minister Israel Katz says that the US is yet to ask Israel to withdraw.
2: The IDF is prepared in the yellow line and we are not retreating. We announced that in any case we are not withdrawing. And as of this moment, and this is a political achievement, there is no American demand of Israel to withdraw from Lebanon.
1: Bondi terror attack hero Ahmed Al-Ahmad has pleaded not guilty to charges of assaulting and intimidating his father. Mr. Al-Ahmad has denied the allegations, which relate to an incident earlier this year. His father was not at yesterday's hearing, but says the matter could be resolved out of court. Mr. Al-Ahmad's lawyer, Mohammed Saker, says his honesty and dignity should be maintained throughout the proceedings.
3: It's been very difficult. It is a family situation that he never expected, one would never want to expect. And it must be really difficult for him.
1: The Federal Agriculture Minister says a case of H5N1 bird flu has been detected in South Australia for the first time. The positive result has come from a migratory petrel found on Knights Beach on the Fleurieu Peninsula, about 80 kilometres south of Adelaide. Julie Collins has reminded people not to touch sick or dead birds and to report them to the relevant authorities. She says the government will continue to work with the states and territories to manage on-the-ground responses, including in South Australia.
4: At this stage, there is no evidence of any mass mortalities. There is also currently no evidence of infection in poultry or in our agricultural production system, and there continues to be a low risk to human health.
1: France has confirmed its first case of Ebola from a medic who flew back from the Democratic Republic of Congo. John O'Wakeley has the story.
2: The patient, who is a doctor for the Alliance for International Medical Action, was immediately isolated upon landing in Paris. It's the first time France has detected Ebola, and also the first outside the African continent during the latest outbreak. France's health ministry says the patient is in a stable condition and their viral load is very low. According to the latest official figures, more than 1,000 cases have been recorded in this latest outbreak, including 267 deaths, representing a fatality rate of around 25%. Many experts say it's likely that the scale of the outbreak has been underestimated.
1: Some electricity customers are facing higher charges from July, despite the default market offer falling in several states. Energy Minister Chris Bowen has asked regulators to investigate whether the increases and how they were communicated comply with the rules. The default market offer acts as a safety net price for customers who do not shop around for a better deal. However, Bill Heroes founder Richard Foxworthy says the lower default offer does not automatically mean that every household's bill will fall.
5: The truth is that the market offers that most energy consumers are on have a completely separate pricing regime. Market offers typically are much cheaper than default offers. Over the past 12 months, the market offers have been up to about 25% lower.
1: Nine newspapers are reporting that Today Show host Karl Stefanovic is set to leave the Nine network following a podcast interview with British far-right figure Tommy Robinson. Sam Wilkinson has more on this story.
6: The Nine network's decision comes at the end of a tumultuous day for Karl Stefanovic. Last night he released the latest episode of his independent podcast, which featured an hour-long interview with Tommy Robinson. He co-founded the far-right English Defence League movement and is one of the most divisive anti-immigration voices in the UK. By mid-morning, the podcast was gone, with no explanation why. Stefanovic's contract with the Nine network is worth millions of dollars and was due to expire at the end of the year. He joined the network as a reporter in 2000 and became host of the breakfast TV program Today in 2005.
1: And Amnesty International has called the European Union complicit in a new Libyan crackdown on migrants. It cites mass arrests across multiple cities, forced evictions and the expulsion of hundreds of migrants unable to ask for asylum or challenge their deportation.

0: Libya has been a major transit route for people fleeing conflict and poverty towards Europe since a 2011 NATO-backed uprising toppled Muammar Gaddafi.
1: The weather forecast for Brisbane for Thursday, partly cloudy with the medium chance of showers, most likely in the late morning and afternoon. Overnight, 12 degrees, top of 22. If there's any rain at all on Thursday, there'll only be a couple of millimetres in it. Identical for Friday. Saturday and Sunday, very similar as well. Maybe more chance of rain and a little bit more rain, but otherwise pretty much the same. 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
7: Good morning. It is 6 minutes past four, 6 minutes past two in Western Australia, 24 minutes to four in South Australia and the Northern Territory. We open up the lines. We give you an opportunity to talk about the things that you would like to talk about, which is a good thing. So if there is that conversation that you would like to have, give us a ring on 1300 800 222. I've got a couple of things that you might be interested in talking about. If you want to, that's okay. If you don't want to, not a problem. But if you're up for it, then give us a call, 1300 800 222, text 0437 774 774. A couple of things you may be interested in. We want to know if you think that dogs should be allowed in the pub. Yes or no? Should a dog be allowed in the pub? Should people be able to bring their canine companions to the pub? Local bylaws officers raided a Melbourne hotel which had dogs in the front bar following a complaint to council. It's not legal to have dogs inside the pub for health reasons, but is that reasonable? Neil Spark is the publican of the Melbourne Hotel, Rose Hotel in Fitzroy. This is what he had to say.
8: We don't have a ratatouille dog cooking the meals in the kitchen. That's not acceptable. We're allowed them in the public bar. And we keep them on leads, and we make sure the owners make sure their dogs are well behaved, sit under tables nice and quietly. And, you know, people that come down to the Rose respect the pub and respect the rules, and it's all very civil.
7: I ask you the question, is a front bar without a dog in the front bar? Do you think that dogs should be allowed at the pub? 1300 800 222. Maybe not in the dining area, but in the front bar, is it totally, totally okay? I'm not pushing my opinion, but I would say that the front bar is a very good place for a dog. So what do you think? Do you think that you should be able to do that? Another thing on the breakfast program in Melbourne yesterday, they were talking about whether or not schools should be allowed, in fact, not necessarily allowed, should have the kids being able to watch the soccer live on Friday. 1300 800 222. Not only that, but should the workplace have a TV for you to be able to watch the soccer on Friday? 1300 800 222. Text us on 0437 774 774. This is a bit of the conversation from the breakfast program in Melbourne yesterday.
9: Well, my biology sack is on the last day of term and we don't get to watch the Socceroos. And I woke up for the last game at 5 a.m. for a loss, and now we don't even get to watch this one.
10: What year level are you in, Edwina?
9: Year 11.
10: Yeah, okay.
11: So that's harsh, last class of school term biology, Edwina. I mean, seriously, there needs to be some kind of school, I don't want to, you know, encourage protests, but the Let Them Watch campaign is really growing.
9: Yeah, we should be able to watch.
7: Let Them Watch is the campaign. I'm not sure if that was just something that was introduced on the breakfast program with Rochelle and Bob yesterday, but Let Them Watch. Should be you be able to watch the Socceroos play on Friday, either at work or at the school? 1300 800 222. And should, should you be able to take your dog to the front bar? Doesn't have to be anywhere else, but to the front bar of the pub. What do you think? Steve the truckie said, what about horses in the front bar? Why not? Why not just make it a free-for-all?
3: Yes.
7: Hello, Jack.
4: Good morning.
7: Do you think that you should be able to watch the soccer on Friday either in school or at work?
4: Absolutely. Yes, for both school and work. And especially in school, you can incorporate it with your subject at hand. So mathematics, you can always look at all the statistics and everything like that.
7: Mm.
4: And if you happen to be taking an acting class, you can have a look at the best actors on earth.
7: True.
4: When they go for a fall.
7: And if you're not really good at maths, then you can just count the number of goals.
4: Exactly right.
7: So it's got a little bit for everybody.
4: Start with the basics.

0: start with the bakers. What about pubs? What about dogs in pubs?
1: Absolutely, all good. We're letting them in restaurants and cafes, so why not?
0: Well, you can take them to the hardware.
1: That's exactly right. Yes.
0: You can take them to the. In fact, they can ride around in the trolley at the hardware.
1: Yeah.
0: So why not other places? Thank you, Jack. Jack's up for it. Dogs shouldn't be in any area that serves food. Oh, yeah, but the front bar. I mean, if people are sitting at the front bar, they're sitting up at the bar and then the food's up way up high, that should be all right, isn't it? Trevor, dogs at pubs or Bunnings or cafes. Dog owners are taking over the place. Yes, let the soccer be played at school, though, says Robin. Yes to the soccer at school, no to dogs, says Robin. Taking over the place. Hello, Paul.
2: Hello, Trevor. I've got a question, not that you may know the answer, but one of the listeners might be able to let us know an answer to this question.
0: Yeah.
2: In Queensland, I don't know about the rest of Australia, but certainly Queensland, there's a rule or a new law that every smoke alarm in every house, every townhouse, every unit must be removed and replaced, even if they're working, by January the 1st coming up in 2027. You imagine the massive cost of removing all working smoke alarms and throwing them away. And I want to know if there's any case study or scenario that has said that every working smoke alarm must be removed. Now, that's in every bedroom. The new photoelectronic interconnected smoke alarms has to go into every bedroom, every hallway, on every level. You imagine the cost of this and the rent.

0: On what case study?
1: I wonder whether or not is that only on new builds or they have to be replaced?
0: No, it's on every existing smoke alarm, even if they're working like mine. If I've got one in a three-bedroom unit, if I burn the toast, it certainly lets me know.
1: Yeah.
0: And you say, look, this is going to be massive cost to people when, you know, pretty hard economic conditions for a lot of people, but it's a law that must be done by January the 1st, 2027.
1: Paul, thank you. I haven't heard of it, but we'll ask people what they know about it and whether or not and what they do know. Might follow up on it and see if they're doing it in other states, Paul.
0: Thanks very much, Trevor. That'd be good. I just see the massive impost our political masters or our public servants have become our political masters, and I can't see a case that, in one exception, there I believe 8 people died in a house fire in Slacks Creek in about 2011, and that house had no working smoke alarms. But why would you make everyone pull out their working smoke alarms and have them replaced? And rents, this will affect rents, this will affect everything.
1: Right, we'll see if anyone knows any more. I presume there's a reason, and I don't know if it would be a public servant who has actually decided it's a good idea, but there may be other reasons. But we'll find out more. Thank you. Another text here saying that smoke detectors must be replaced every 10 years anyway. Thank you for that. We'll have a little look, so I'd like to find out more about that. Hello, John.
2: Good morning, Trevor.
1: Dogs in the bar?
2: No, it's not dogs in the bar. I've got an exotic one here. Used to have an old chap go to the bar years ago and he's allowed to do anything. He used to have a pet kangaroo and he used to go in the pub with him, sit up in the main bar and knock down a couple of schooners. And that's the honest God truth, Trevor.
1: Is that at the Mangy pub?
2: Yep, donkeys years ago.
1: Good pub.
2: Yep, you can't do it now.
1: I don't know, I presume not. Has it been gentrified, the Manjimup pub?
2: Has it what?
1: Has it been gentrified? Has it been made flash?
2: It's been sold a couple of times now, so mainly just a backpackers pub now.
1: Okay. Used to love that pub. I used to have a good friend who's no longer with us who is from Manjimup.
2: Oh, yeah?
1: Long time ago. One of the Gandhis.
2: Yeah, I know them all.

0: It loses its effectiveness. We'll find out more about that because I find that a little bit interesting. If you put a dog under your seat in an aeroplane, you can put it on the front bar on a stool, says Donald. Dog sheep me, blah, blah. My dog is a bit gassy and he could clear the front bar, says Lou. I guess there are those reasons. Dogs were in the front bar and hanging around at the veranda a long time before they were overrun by local cafes, says Mark. Because I've been to so many pubs where it's just normal for dogs to be in the front bar. They may not be the flashiest pubs on the planet, however, always in the front bar. Hello, Dale.
1: Hello, Trevor. You're sounding great.
0: Thank you.
1: On the soccer. Where I work, I've got a third of the staff could take the time off to watch the soccer, but I'm not allowed to.
0: Why?
1: Because I'm a contractor.
0: Oh, Dale.
1: We're not allowed to. So we're part of the one team, but till we get to things like this.
0: Well, do you need some sort of a reference?
1: No, we have to make up the time. So, no, I'm not making up the time. With the others can have it off for free.
0: Oh, that's not fair.
1: But I won't tell them I'll have it on my iPad watching it.
0: You see, that's the thing now, is we all have the ability to watch it sneaky.
1: Yeah, and just on dogs in pubs, if people with service dogs, you can allow in. But I know one thing about dogs, they're more behaved than the children in pubs, and why can't we be children?
0: I would like to point out, Dale, that they're probably better behaved than a lot of people in pubs in general.
1: Oh, true. Definitely.
0: I mean, if you want to complain because the dogs might fight in the front bar, then take a look at some of the other people that you're sitting next to in the front bar.
1: Yeah, I've just found most dog owners are respective to surrounds. If they've got a dog that doesn't like other dogs, they simply don't go there. But if their dog, well, I've got a dog that's very aloof like mine, he'll just relax. She'll just relax. She won't care. They're fine.
0: Yeah, and I don't know if you've watched dogs at dog beaches. There's a really good dog beach in Fremantle in WA where the dogs just they roam everywhere on the beach. They're not on leash and they just roam around everywhere and play with each other and have the best time. And when they're off leash, they're nicer to each other.
1: Yeah, that's right. They're aggressive on a lead. It's like a protection thing. But I've got a dog park I go to, and we have got dogs of all shapes and sizes, and they run around together, and they might have a go at each other because one might be in their face. But other than that, they're all fine, and they all mingle quite well. And it's really strange that you have this massive dog up against like a little chihuahua.
0: Yeah.
1: They're all fine.
0: And they sort each other. But the thing is, if owners who have aggressive dogs, and they know if they have aggressive dogs, then they tend to stay away as well. Good on you, Dale. Thank you. If you want to join, allowing dogs into bars will become a blokey thing. My dog is more fearsome than yours, mate. So stand back when the fight starts. I don't know if that's the case. It might. Hello, Mick.
2: G'day. How are you, Trev?
0: Are you allowed to watch the soccer?
2: I won't be working at all on Friday, so yeah, I will be watching.
0: Good.
2: But my point is that every Melbourne Cup day, most workplaces become sort of quasi shut down in the afternoon for the cup, and there's normally might be a lunch or there might be some other thing going on that the boss has put on. So here's one day every 4 years, one game.
0: Yeah.
2: It's a free kick for them for a bit of what I like to call compulsory fun, because we've all been on the ridiculous team-building exercises and whatever they pay these people to try and get us to do. So they're getting a free one on Friday, so embrace it.
0: I love that. How many of those have you been to, Mick?
2: They're ridiculous, mate. You fall off the table and your colleagues catch you. All that rubbish.
0: And you know that inside they want to move.
2: No, and then you go back to work and someone does something wrong a week later and they're up in front of HR, they're going to sack them.
0: It's honestly ridiculous. I mean, I sort of understand why they like to have team-building exercises, but most of the team-building happens when it's all finished and everyone goes down the pub with their dogs.
2: Exactly. You're correct there, mate.
0: It's the way it works. Good on you. Hey, thank you, Mick. Oh, look, we'll try and whiz through a few calls. Shortly, we're going to take a look at international affairs with a new guest, Melissa.

0: that neck of the woods too. So if you want to talk about international affairs, keep that in mind, because we'll do that very, very soon. Yes to the soccer, we need to encourage more pride in our country. Yes. The nuns would let us watch the Melbourne Cup. Wasn't it funny with the Melbourne Cup? I wonder if any of the nuns ran a book at the same time. I believe that if you sell property, smoke alarms need to be replaced by the owners before the sale. Thanks, Andrea. Hello, David.
1: Good morning, Trevor. How are you this morning?
0: Can you tell us about the alarm thing?
1: Yeah, mate, that come in as of that major fire back years ago. I think it was in Childers, I think it was, where backpackers were killed. And there was no working smoke detectors, so they brought it in. And it's been in talked about for the last at least three years.
0: So does that mean there's been plenty of time to do the replacement?
1: Exactly.
0: And is it that they're putting in hardwired ones?
1: Yes, it's got to be hardwired. You've got to have one in every bedroom, and they've all got to be interlocked together.
0: Is it an expensive process?
1: Well, yes and no. It's what's the price of a human life?
0: Well, that's
1: how you look at it.
0: Yeah. But they've given plenty of lead in time.
1: Everybody's had plenty of lead in time, and I know a lot of people that are leaving into the last minute, and now they're jumping up and down. Well, sorry, you've had plenty of time. All the landlords have been notified. All the corporates have been notified years ago about this happening.
0: David, thank you. Apparently there's going to be a smoke alarm update in New South Wales as well. Dave wanted to talk about that. Did you want to add anything, Dave?
2: Yeah. I live in rural New South Wales, and our Rural Forest Service, they run a program where you can ring them up, and they come through our house about 6 weeks ago and put all new fire alarms through for free.
0: For free? Now, but these aren't hardwired ones?
2: No, they're the new photo ones, but
0: okay.
2: they're battery operated, but the batteries last 10 years.
0: Oh, geez, that's good. And they'll do it for nothing.
2: And it costs free of charge.
0: Nice work, and nicely done by the fireys as well to do that.
2: Yeah.
0: Well, they'd much rather that people get out of the fires and actually have to deal with it. Thank you, Dave. The Building Act changed in 2021, so we've had 5 years to get it together, says Bill. Thank you, Bill. And I definitely noted the dogs for the same reason that snotty-nosed kids that have probably walked in dog poo should be banned from sitting in the shop trolleys. I've never noticed that there's a snotty-nosed kid sitting in there that's been standing in dog poo. In a trolley at the supermarket. Ken will be our last caller. Hello, Ken.
3: G'day, how you going?
0: You wanted to talk about the soccer and whether or not you should get time off work or school.
3: Yeah, two things. That lady, blonde lady from the Vicar Dinglish, she passed away in 2018.
0: That's sad.
3: Yeah, I looked it up.
0: She's really funny.
3: Yeah, she was. I reckon she nearly made the show.
0: Yeah, she's very good.
3: Yeah, soccer. I think, you know, it's one of the world's most boring games, I reckon, on the planet. Right up there with croquet. If they're going to take time to watch a game, Aussie rules or NRL.
0: All right, then, so scrap the soccer and that you should be able to have time off to watch the footy.
3: Yes. Aussie rules.
0: Good on you, Ken. Thank you. They don't have to be hardwired, it says here. Don't know, so I can't comment on that at all. But thank you to everybody who gave us a call. You can join us on 1300 800 222. We take a look at international affairs. Andrew worked out the theme a long time ago, and he wants to hear this song from Sherbet because he wanted to do a little bit of a dedication. I said little. He wanted to do a dedication to Daryl.

Nice choice, Andrew, I say, because we've heard an awful lot of sherbet over the last little while. We've probably heard "How's That?" I have no idea how many times we've heard that. So good choice to play something a little bit different by sherbet, and Silvery Moon being that one. We'll have a look at international affairs in just a bit, just as far as the dogs in the pub. Trev, my wife and I went to an Italian restaurant in Griffith, and we were allowed to have a German Shepherd, Frank, sit with us in the alfresco dining area. He was on leash and well behaved, so I have no problems with controlled dogs in pubs. P.S. Frankly, was very popular with the patrons and staff, says Troy from Flowers Hill. Yes, good name for a dog too, Frank, I would suggest. In the 80s, Alf in Proserpine used to take his pet crocodile to the pub. Well, if you can take a crocodile to the pub, surely it's okay to take a dog to the pub, you would think. You're listening to Overnights on ABC Radio. If you want to give us a ring, 1-300-800-222. If you don't want to give us a ring, well, that's okay as well. However, it would be great to talk to you. So if there's something you would like to talk about, you are more than welcome. All you got to do is text 0437 774 774. This, I think, I don't know if you agree or disagree with me, but in my opinion, is one of the greatest crooners of all time.

0: Katie Lang. I think one of the greatest crooners of all time. You may disagree because you may think that it's Frank Sinatra or Tony Bennett or Dean Martin. I think Katie Lang is up there with the best. 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
0: If you want to talk about what's happening between the US and Iran, you are more than welcome to give us a call. There's an Ebola outbreak for us to talk about as well. Europe are having a heat wave. So what are the things in international affairs you'd like to have a chat about this morning? 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We might, yes, we'll have a look at all of those things. We might stay away a little bit this morning, taking a look at what's happening in England as far as the Prime Minister is concerned, because that's been covered a lot of late. But we'll take a look at what's happening with the US and Iran. We'll find out a little bit and what's going on also as far as the situation is in Lebanon. 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
0: Joining us this morning is Melissa Connolly-Tyler, who's an honorary fellow with the Asia Institute at the University of Melbourne, to take a look at international affairs. Hi, Melissa. How are you?
6: Very well. Good morning, Jeff.
0: Great to hear. Can we start with the peace talks that are going on in Switzerland between the US and Iran? And yeah. I guess most of us sit here and we go, are we going to see something happen? Are we not? And then it just goes.

0: goes around and around in circles.
1: This is the experience, isn't it? Of, I suppose I'm a bit old-fashioned. You know, when it comes to saying we have an agreement, we've reached an agreement, I tend to prefer that we have actually reached an agreement before I say that. But it's a bit of a different approach here. I mean, what Trump is doing is, you know, saying to a domestic audience, I have listened to your concerns and I am finishing this war, and I am doing it with a win, because, you know, whenever you have a peace agreement after hostilities, both sides want to be able to say we were the ones who won. Okay, so we get all of that. But it has left the negotiations in a really difficult position. So you sort of try to imagine, you know, your boss says, oh, yes, we've reached an agreement, and then sends you in to negotiate that agreement. Then the boss starts tweeting or texting all of these messages saying, I'm going to kidnap Iran's negotiating team. Does make it rather difficult for you. So it's a strange situation. I mean, an agreement has to be reached because the US has said an agreement has been reached, but we're going to see a lot more of these talks and the technical talks to work out how exactly it's all going to work.
0: But the thing is that both sides do the same thing. Iran does the same thing. So we get the same thing coming from the leadership in Iran and the same thing coming from Trump. So it just, again, it goes around in circles.
1: It does. Look, for my own sanity, I decided, you know, having a bit of an idea what to expect with this second time around with Trump, that I would only wait to when things actually changed in the world rather than when he just said something. Because if he says a thing, it may or may not be true. I wait till it's actually been verified. And it just makes my life happier.
0: Melissa, because usually diplomats are involved in this sort of work, and they, I wonder whether or not there's still diplomats working on this, but we don't know where they are, or if it's really just being done by these leaders and being done in Switzerland or being with the assistance of Pakistan.
1: I think it depends on the different sides. So there was a little bit of analysis, parody maybe, looking at the qualifications of the two negotiating teams. So if you looked at the Iranian side, they were, you know, diplomats with decades of experience, people with PhDs in physics, you know, that sort of thing. And you look on the US side and it's people who know about property, you know, like all of which is, you know, interesting. There are diplomats involved on the US side, but they are very much sidelined. It's an administration that has said that it doesn't value expertise in that way, that it sees, you know, people who've spent decades working as diplomats for their country, you know, that those are people who you can't trust, that they're sort of, you know, I don't know, deep state, whatever it is. And that's, that makes it very difficult because you lose that expertise. You don't bring it into the room in the way that you need.
0: Melissa, just with Israel and the issue with Lebanon, and that is incredibly involved with the negotiations with Iran and the US, is there a chance that the US would say to Israel, if you don't actually toe the line and create changes, we will stop providing you with weapons? Or would that not happen?
1: Look, it could. Will it happen is the different question. And look, this is the hard bit in this situation. Israel is a really disruptive factor. And this has happened before in other circumstances. We often have this assumption that the big party, you know, the US, the big ally, can just tell the other country what to do. And I find it's often the other direction, that Israel feels it can do what it wants in this circumstance. And will the US use that leverage? Yeah.
0: Will they? That's the question, isn't it? I mean, I wonder how much that has in play with the economics involved in war as well, in that the amount of money that would be made on the American side or lost on the American side if they stopped selling weapons to Israel too.
1: Yeah, I my guess is it's probably more a political calculation than anything else, and how the difficulty for the US government in distancing itself from Israel has been something for many decades, not just under

0: for this administration. But for this administration, I think they've been very, very positive about Israel, and they'd find it hard to switch that much politically.
1: And the political associations, both with elections coming up in Israel and also within America and in the United States, those factors seem to be having a big effect too.
0: Yeah, and the domestic politics will. I was in the States last month, and the talk there was very clearly that the Iran war would end at the appropriate moment for it to have been forgotten in time of the midterms. So the midterm elections will be vital for who controls, you know, Congress. And, you know, it had to be possible to politically spin the Iran war as a successful outcome and an outcome that it's all finished by then. And so, you know, it's a domestic timetable in many ways that is pushing it.
1: Grant is with us this morning, wanting to talk about nuclear treaties. Hello, Grant.
2: Yeah, TC. I was talking to Maddie, so all I know is your guest's name is Melissa, I think.
1: But that's right.
0: Yeah, very nice to meet you, Grant.
2: Likewise. And while maybe some of the people in the audience are sort of thinking, oh, well, all this international stuff, what can I do? Sometimes experts are great and there's a lot of knowledge. Sometimes passion can trump, without being a pun, the experts. And you can start, like, people might be sitting around their kitchen table, let's just pick, say, Melbourne, and just think, well, what can I do? Well, yeah. There was a group of people back in leading up to 2007 who were like that. There was a couple of experts in it, but there was also people who just were more passionate, and they looked at what was going on with all the whole development of the nuclear treaty and what the big parties were doing and the veto that they were doing. They went, this isn't working from the top-down approach. We've got to rethink this. Let's start from the bottom thing. Let's start this as a movement from where we are in our kitchen table in Melbourne, and it turned out to be
0: and a look what it's turned right. into. Yeah, it's turned into ICANN, a nuclear Nobel Prize, and the nuclear ban treaty. Yeah,
2: that's exactly it. So just for people to do that, and just an analysis on that, just while we are talking about the TPNW or and the bomb treaty, as it's commonly known as. Yeah. Can you do just a talk? Because you know, you do need to try to get in the inner circle, and I think the G7. Met on the banks of the Lake Lucerne. Now, unfortunately, it was all a closed shop. But people from ICANN and the international body were all going all around trying to, you know, bring it to everyone's attention. But there did seem to be a little less information. So just wondering if you could, you know, let people know about what that happens. Thanks, Melissa.
0: Yeah, and I think, Grant, that's an amazing example of just what people can do. That, you know, we don't have to look at these things and say, it's just how it is. You know, we can change things. And ICANN, International Convention Against Nuclear Weapons, is like just an amazing example. I mean, there's a lot of frustration in countries in the world that the promise of nuclear non-proliferation essentially never happened. So, you know, there was a big bargain in the Nuclear Non-Proliferation Treaty 56 years ago where, you know, countries that were already nuclear weapon states were allowed to, you know, keep those on condition that they would eventually disarm. And all the rest of the countries, the non-nuclear weapon states, said, we won't get nuclear weapons, but the condition is that you guys disarm. And, of course, that just hasn't happened. I mean, you talked about the G7 discussions. There was a really interesting discussion there where President Trump has essentially said this is his next target is going to be what he can do with North Korea, where, you know, he said that, you know, particularly with President Lee of South Korea, saying, you know, really wants something happening with arms control, essentially, for North Korea. And Trump at the G7 meeting said that, you know, now he's sorted out Iran, this is where he's going to look at next. So, you know, these are very, very current issues.
1: I thought it was going to be Cuba.
0: Well, he might argue he's won Cuba. Which is interesting. So what happened this week, and it really is quite momentous, but I doubt it'll make Australian papers very much, is that Cuba is opening up its economy to market economics in all sorts of ways. So these are the biggest economic changes it's had, you know, at least since for the last 20 years or so, and it will actually achieve a lot of US objectives in terms of allowing foreign capital into Cuba, and the sort of, you know, changes that will bring to what has been a very much a, you know, traditional communist society.
1: We're joined this morning by Melissa Connolly-Tyler, Honorary Fellow at the Asia Institute at the University of Melbourne, taking a look at international affairs. Don is with us. Hello, Don.
3: Hello, Trevor.
0: Hey, Don.
3: Hello, Melissa. Yes, I wanted to comment. Oh, firstly, I might just make a brief one on Cuba. It's interesting that America thinks Cuba is terrible, yet most of the Americans that can't afford medical treatment love to go to Cuba to get good, cheap medical treatment from excellent doctors.
1: Didn't know that.
3: But coming back to the war in the Middle East, America initially against Iran said that they went in because they know they have weapons of or want nuclear weapons, and yet they had advice from their own head of security, a woman, who said that there was no evidence of that. Yet they went in and claimed that they definitely knew. Who'd they get their advice from? Netanyahu? And coming back to what I originally spoke about, which was Netanyahu, in all the tens of thousands of people that they're killing, innocent women and children, the IDF and Netanyahu have never once provided evidence to support that claim.
1: Melissa, because, I mean, the other thing is within that, and thank you for that, Don, is knowing who to believe as far as any information and statistics are concerned. And this is from both sides. You just don't know. And a lot of that may be because independent journalists aren't allowed in there to be able to report what's going on.
0: Yeah. No, I think I can see all of that. Can I go back to the Cuba question? Is that okay?
1: Yeah.
0: Don, I've also been lucky enough to go to Cuba and speak to some of the doctors there. And it does sadden me that we flatten out the choices that countries can make. I mean, Cuba had a lot of authoritarianism, which, you know, I'm not as supportive of, but in terms of deciding that they're going to spend their money on health and education and that those are the important things and that that's what they want to do as a society, I think it's sad that we say, oh, you're not allowed to make choices like that. I think countries should be able to make choices like that. So I do quite mourn the idea that, you know, Cuba might not be as distinctive as it's been. And I also think about the way it's helped. You know, Cuban doctors have been everywhere from, you know, Africa to Timor-Leste to, you know, helping build health systems for other countries. So, you know, that is a sad moment.
1: Do you think the US Senate passing the resolution this week seeking an end to the war will make any difference?
0: I think that's just signalling in this case. I mean, there's been attempts by the Senate to do this for months and months, and it happened that one senator was in hospital and one was absent, and they got the numbers across. But it is a clear statement of displeasure, and I think the political reality is that Americans are not happy with this war, so it's a good statement of that.
1: I've got a text here that said, Trev, Cuba has trained GPs for free for one condition, that they treat disadvantaged Cuban expatriates in the US.
0: Interesting.
1: Didn't know that. 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
1: We're taking a look at international affairs on the program this morning. 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The Ebola outbreak is significant in the Democratic Republic of Congo. And tell us about that, Melissa, and also how it's actually being constrained and what's happening there. Are you there, Melissa? Oh, we've lost her somewhere. We'll see if we get her back. If you want to join us, 1-300-800-222 or on text 0443. Now, Melissa, tell us a little bit more about what's happening as far as the Ebola outbreak is concerned.
0: No problem. You can hear me, Trev?
1: Yes, I can, perfectly.
0: Fantastic. So look, we've seen this happen before, so it's not a new thing. There's a lot of factors in the Congo that make this very difficult to control. Okay, so it's an active conflict area. There's a lot of displaced people there. And as we saw for the last outbreak, the traditional burial practices really do pass on the virus, and these things are just terrible luck, is how I see it. But for generations and generations, when someone dies, you all come close to them to farewell them.
1: Yep.
0: You then have the issue of real suspicion of medical staff. So seeing foreigners and medical workers as making Ebola up so they get money. There's disinformation saying it's made by mining companies, that it's witchcraft. And it's interesting to watch, somewhere like Save the Children, which I think a lot of listeners would know, they're actually getting survivors to speak out and try and explain, this is a real thing, this is a disease, this is, and this is how you make sure you stay safe. So it's a difficult situation. And I wouldn't say that it's under control at all at the moment.
1: Well, is there a lot of work being done within communities and spending time there so that it's not just people coming in from the outside, that there are locals and people who understand the practices and the significance of traditional practice?
0: Yeah, look, and people are trying. As I say, Save the Children's been doing great work. Médecins Sans Frontières, there really are efforts to do so. I suppose there's a couple of other factors I put in. I mean, one is the cuts to development and aid programs. So, for example, USAID, which no longer exists, were funding programs to try to prevent Ebola outbreaks. And it's this sort of false economy you see. People say, oh, we'll cut all those development programs. They're just nice to have. They don't matter too much. And then we see things happen and you go, well, wouldn't prevention have been a lot better? Wouldn't community education and prevention have been what we needed rather than having to deal with a full-blown outbreak?
1: It's a good example of aid and why countries give aid to overseas, because quite often you'll hear people say, well, we need to be looking after our own people first. We shouldn't be doing overseas aid. It's not as if you can't do both. But
0: that's where I come from.
1: Yeah. And if there is an outbreak and Ebola comes out of Africa and then starts to come into other countries, then the question will be asked, well, why didn't we do something before?
0: Yeah, and look, the way I see it is a lot of times this is, aid is almost like preventive defence. There are things that if we don't deal with them at source are going to become much bigger and more difficult crises later on. And that's true just as much for movement of people or, diseases. It was interesting when USAID cut, their programs, Australia didn't, and I thought that was really sensible of us. We started to refocus some of them. So, for example, USAID had been helping Indonesia on human and animal health, and we came in and refocused our money on that because clearly it's in our interests that Indonesia doesn't have diseases that are going to head our direction, obviously. So it's a good investment.
1: There's a hell of a heat wave going through Europe, and this is through all of Europe. The effects economically are going to be thought about, but are there any positives to it?
0: I do try to find positives. People can think that's a little bit weird because, obviously this is not a situation anyone wants. But it makes it real for people. And so if there are people who were thinking, oh, I don't know, warming weather or extreme weather that, that sometime in the future that won't affect my life, you see, well, actually, we are seeing changed weather patterns. Not that we haven't had heat waves before, but we're seeing more frequent and more severe. So extreme weather events are something we're just going to have to, you know, adapt to. And maybe a positive is that people will understand that a little bit more. I try to

0: imagine being in Germany and a 40 degree day. I'm like, yeah, that's going to feel like the end of the world. Maybe that's going to help.
1: I've got a text here that's saying the heatwave in France. I read Unit 2 at the Golfech nuclear power plant in southern France shut down at about 11:45 p.m. on June 22nd when the river used to cool the plant got too hot, and the move was a precautionary measure. These are the unexpected things that perhaps it doesn't come to mind straight away, Melissa.
0: No, I agree. But, you know, we have designed our systems for certain weather events. And then as that changes, we are going to have to realise we have problems with those. So, yes, I think it should be an impetus to people. Can I give the positive on that a little bit? I think sometimes when we talk about climate issues, I don't know, we can be a bit fatalistic. And one of the things I loved reading this week was something called the Global Justice

0: but also still have good lives economically. And they've actually crunched the numbers, and they say it is possible. We can stay within ecological limits and live well. And I found that very heartening, because we often treat it like it's a choice, you know, between those two things. You know, we can have economy or we can have environment. And it's like, well, no, they're related and we have to manage them both together.
1: What sort of things were they looking at within that, Melissa?
0: Well, I'm not saying it was easy. There's a lot of changes required. So it talks about things like, you know, eating habits, consumption habits. The main idea, I suppose, is a sort of sufficiency one, that instead of working long hours to get more stuff, we have lives where we work less, spend more time on community, spend more time on things that, what they call them, immaterial goods rather than material goods. So, you know, a lot of the economic activity moves into health and education and culture rather than in the sort of more extractive material side. And those are big changes. But they're interesting to contemplate whether there might be some benefits in having lives more like that.
1: And it also takes a look at ourselves and whether or not we need to take a little bit more responsibility of what goes on and the things that we do.
0: Yeah.
1: Good talking to you this morning, Melissa. Thank you very much for joining us.
0: That too. Thank you, Trev.
1: Melissa Conley Boyer Tyler, who's an Ori Fellow at Asia Institute at the University of Melbourne, bringing us up to date with some of the things that are happening around the country, around the world with international affairs. I can tell you that Kate Mead is waiting in the wings, and she has some stories about things that are happening that we'll hear more about on our news locally. And also, we want to take a look at recreation and exercise. Do we need more recreational areas, I ask you?
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0: Good morning, this is ABC News with David Rowlands. Lebanese and Israeli officials say they're discussing a US-backed proposal to release territory occupied by Israel back to Lebanon. John O'Wakely has the details.
1: The proposed pilot project would see security zones where Israeli troops have been operating handed over to the Lebanese military. Israeli forces have seized a swathe of southern Lebanon during the war that was reignited when Hezbollah opened fire at Israel in support of Tehran days after the US and Israel launched strikes on Iran. A ceasefire is largely held this week, but Israeli forces are still deployed deep inside southern Lebanon. In recent hours, Lebanese authorities have said an Israeli strike on a car in southern Lebanon killed at least two people, while Israel says it struck two Hezbollah fighters in a separate incident.
0: Ukrainian strikes on energy facilities in Russian-occupied Crimea have left its biggest city, Sevastopol, without power. The Moscow-appointed governor is urging residents not to panic, while fuel sales to the public have been suspended. Ukraine has been intensifying attacks across Crimea as it attempts to cut off the peninsula that was illegally annexed by Russia in 2014. The World Health Organization says preparations are complete for the trial to begin next week of two Ebola medications that could help fight the outbreak in the Democratic Republic of Congo. Researchers will assess whether two antivirals can help reduce death rates in those with the Bundibugyo strain, as there are currently no approved vaccines or treatments for it. WHO Chief Tedros Adhanom Ghebreyesus says the Ebola outbreak is growing faster than response efforts can manage.
2: Despite the good progress we have made, we still face major challenges, and the outbreak is continuing to outpace the response. There are now 1,094 confirmed cases with 277 deaths.
0: More than half of Papua New Guinea's capital could lose its water supply if a major pipeline collapses. The pipeline was built by Australia in the 1960s and its steel walls have eroded from 15 millimetres to as little as 2 mils in places. Documents seen by the ABC say decades of underinvestment have left the ageing pipeline in a critical state. Residents of Port Moresby are being urged to remain calm as emergency repairs are planned. Institute of National Affairs Director Paul Barker says the response has come far too late.
3: Preparation is occurring now.

0: but it's very much last-minute. State-owned enterprises that have been managing utilities have been, frankly, poorly managed.
1: Australia's corporate regulator is warning car buyers about high-cost loans that can leave people with unmanageable debt. A new ASIC report has found that some lenders used high-pressure sales tactics as well as charging high interest rates and fees. In a report that examined 2 years of loan data from 8 lenders, it also found some customers paid far more for a car than its lender-verified value. ASIC Commissioner Alan Kirkland says lenders must make sure the borrowers can afford to repay their loans.
2: These fees are outrageous, those high fees. Now, it may well be in some cases that lenders are able to charge them under the law, but the lender needs to be making sure that the consumer can afford to repay that loan.
1: Conservation groups are warning of a rise in the illegal trade of exotic pets, including in Australia. Researchers say demand for unusual animals has grown around the world, particularly in Asia. Adelaide University wildlife crime researcher Phil Cassie says reptiles and exotic birds are among the hot ticket items.
3: So when we're talking exotic pets, obviously we're not talking cats, dogs and goldfish. We're talking reptiles have always been highly demanded and some of the more unusual and exotic bird species. But we're also seeing rises in species such as invertebrates, insects, particularly ants, as well as scorpions and tarantulas.
1: Nine Newspapers has been reporting that Today Show host Karl Stefanovic is expected to leave the network after controversy over an interview on his podcast. With more on this, here's Frances Dew.
4: Karl Stefanovic's future at Nine has been thrown into doubt after an episode of his podcast featuring Tommy Robinson was removed from streaming services. Robinson is a British far-right figure known for his anti-immigration activism. The interview was recorded while Stefanovic was in London. The Sydney Morning Herald is reporting that Nine held meetings at its Sydney headquarters and is now discussing the terms of his departure. Stefanovic has been one of the network's highest-profile presenters for more than two decades.
1: ABC News.
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5: Welcome to Breakfast with Craig Zonka and Loretta Ryan.
8: And it's a Thursday morning, the day after Loretta's birthday.
9: I feel old.
8: The 25th of June. Hello.
9: How are you all? Thank you so much again for your beautiful text messages.
8: Look at the birthday, love.
9: I know, wow. I just absolutely love it. And, you know, also, your birthday is a day when you really appreciate Facebook because you get so many nice messages on Facebook. And I think that's a lovely way to connect. But also, I must say, yesterday I thought about one of our listeners, Michael at Shawncliffe. Michael, hope you're listening and going to play the early curly this morning because remember we were talking about how beautiful Shawncliffe is and that
8: cafe. Usually he's out for an early walk.
9: Yeah, but that cafe, the Bay Cafe, which I'd always wanted to go to. And every time I drive there on the weekend, it's so packed. You can't get a car park. Or you can't get in. So I went there with my mum yesterday and also with my... I'm sorry, I'm laughing.
8: Yeah, because Holly Green, producer extraordinaire, Darth Curler, has walked into the studio. And wait, what did you...
9: Holly.
8: Jump on the mic.
9: I didn't hit my funny bone. That really hurt.
8: I can tell it hurt.
9: Look at laughing. It's a funny bone. All I can see out of the side of my eye when I'm trying to tell my serious story is that Holly... puts the papers on the desk and then she does this move that I don't know what sort of rap dance she did then, but she hit the funny bone.
8: It looked painful.
9: But she was there trying not to make a noise.
8: And here you are talking about a cafe in Shawncliffe. I still don't know what that was about.
9: Anyway, I want to tell you. Are you finished now?
10: Yes.
9: Okay.
10: Carry on.
9: Why does the funny bone hurt? And why did we call it...
10: Why is it not funny?
9: But why did we call it funny? Why did we call it funny? Because we laugh at people and it... I don't know. Anyway... I just wanted to tell you.
8: You do like to laugh at others' misfortune, though, Loretta.
9: Oh, that's really cruel, Craig.
10: I thought so.
9: No, the cafe, it was lovely. Mm. And I finally...
8: That's where you went for lunch.

0: was it?
1: I finally got there, just a nice, yeah, with my mum and my brother and sister-in-law, and it was really busy for a Wednesday. But I wanted to also tell you that the amazing thing is the tide was out, right? And so I sort of had my...
0: That happens at least once a day.
1: Let me finish the story. The tide was out and I had my back to the window and then, you know, I turn around every few minutes and look at it and stuff. Next minute, I turn around and the water's in, right? And I, but
0: you must have been there a while. If it was completely out, then it's in.
1: All day.
0: How long were you there?
1: All afternoon. But no, you just, what I'm saying is you don't notice that, do you? It happens just gradually and all of a sudden the water's there. And I was talking to Holly about this because she has a little boat at Tin Can Bay and she was telling me about, yeah, some boaties get stuck when the tide goes out or it comes back in again, usually when it goes out, and then they're stuck on a sandbar. Mm-hmm. And I just wonder, you know, any boaties, has that happened to you when you've been stuck when the tide's gone out?
0: I hope not.
1: But no, but it happens, I think.
0: Of course it, yeah, it does.
1: And anyway, it was just an observation, Craig, of a beautiful afternoon there at Shauncliffe.
0: Nature in action.
1: I'm exhausted after that.
0: So
1: can we play a song?
0: Okay, what are we going to do this morning? Okay, we'll play the early curl we've got.
1: Anyway.
0: We've got to put someone in the draw for State of Origin tickets to the Decider. We'll do that. I just see a text that's come through at 0467 922 612. Long, long delays on the Centenary Motorway.
1: Oh, I wonder what's happened there.
0: Wonder what's going on. We'll see what more we can find out for you. Give us a bell if you're around that area and you can tell us. 1300 222 612. Temperatures as you wake up this morning?
1: Well, I was reading it's going to start to warm up across Queensland from today. Brisbane's 12 degrees at the moment, Bayside 11, 5 at Ipswich, 10 at Logan, the Gold Coast is 15, 16 on the Sunshine Coast and 12 at Moreton Bay.
0: It's a relatively cool morning. If you step outside, it feels like about 3-4 degrees at Amberley, 8 degrees if you're getting out at the airport right now. In terms of those maximums for today, relatively cool for us around southeast Queensland, up to 21 degrees in Brisbane. Partly cloudy to start things off, a shower or two potentially later on in the day from late morning and into the afternoon. Possible shower also for Ipswich, up to 22. Not necessarily a lot in the gauge though. Logan to 21 degrees, Bayside suburbs to 21. Those showers coming in from the coast with that shift in the winds to be more south to southeasterlies. A shower or two again tomorrow, Saturday, Sunday, Monday, Tuesday. It's almost a case of copy and paste over the next week.
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0: Yeah, we're going to be out there for the Winter Harvest Festival on Saturday. Really
1: Can't
0: looking
1: wait.
0: Forward to that. Janet's on the phone about the Centenary Motorway right now. Is that where you're stuck, Janet? Hello.
3: Yes, I'm on the Centenary Bridge. It's taken me 20 minutes from the Mount Albany on-ramp to the Jindalee on-ramp. I don't know what's happening. It's really back. Right, I can see in my rear-view mirror it's really long. I look forward and it's really long.
1: Oh, gosh, goodness. At this hour of the morning too, I wonder what's happened.
3: I think it's the roadworks for the bridge. I'm not sure.
1: Oh, okay, we will try and find out.
0: And are you usually up and about and driving at this time of day, Janet?
3: Yeah, I'm trying to get to the gym for 5:15.
0: Time's ticking down.
1: I don't think you're going to get there.
0: To the rest of your class, Janet's probably going to be, you know, 10 minutes late by the look of things, maybe even longer.
1: What sort of class is it, Janet?
3: Oh, I teach Pilates.
1: Oh, you teach Pilates. Oh, my gosh.
3: Yeah, they'll have to do their own thing.
1: Oh, is that? Yeah, they will have to wait for you.
0: Oh, here's the morning warning to your class then, Janet. Yeah. Thanks for letting us know.
3: Okay, bye-bye.
0: Hope you get through soon. We'll see what more we can find out for you.
1: That's the trouble, isn't it?
0: You know, tell us, 1300 222 612.
1: And Craig Max says it's the funny bone because it's humorous, the humorous bone. That's why. thanks, Max. I get it now.
0: let's catch up on some of the news stories that you need to be across today. Hey, big news this morning with today's show host, Carl Stefanovic, expected to leave Channel 9.
1: Yeah, now this follows an interview with controversial British far-right figure Tommy Robinson, who used the podcast to press home his anti-Islamic message.
4: What's your message?
5: That we win no matter what. Same in Australia. When they look and they realise our daughters aren't safe anymore, we can't walk the streets, they're going to look at who's responsible for that. And it didn't have to be like this. When that dam bursts, which is close to Berlin, they're going to be screaming it.
0: So the podcast and vodcast was up, then it was taken off. Then I think Pauline Hanson reposted it.
1: Yeah.
0: It's been quite the 24 hours in this regard. 9-0 newspapers are reporting crisis talks were held last night at the network's Sydney headquarters to negotiate terms for Karl Stefanovic to leave. Last night, Nine told 7:30 it wouldn't be announcing anything about Stefanovic's future that evening.
1: Now, the network has further distanced itself from the podcast series, saying the Karl Stefanovic show was a completely independent production with no involvement from Nine, including guest selection and editorial processes. Now, this all comes as a boycott begins today, spearheaded by the same powerful consumer group that waged war on Kyle Sanderlands.
0: Yeah, speaking with Ellen Fanning on 612 Drive, MFW, or Mad Witches, Jenny Hill, says attention is now on Karl Stefanovic and Nine.
4: If Karl continues down this road of this podcast that he has, we will be targeting advertisers on the Today Show. We understand that they're separate broadcasts, but we do not believe that someone as famous and well-known as Karl Stefanovic should be showcasing those kinds of views in any show he's associated with. It's a complete cop-out on Channel 9's part. They've played on Karl Stefanovic being one of their celebrities and so-called stars for many years now. They've had all the benefits from, you know, being associated with him and his profile. They've sold millions and millions of dollars worth of advertising based on that. And to turn around now and say that, you know, Karl can do whatever he likes in his spare time, it just doesn't fly.
0: Okay, so watch this space for more on that story today.
1: Yeah, and this has all been happening while Karl is actually overseas in London. So he's not on the Today Show as we speak, but he's in London, and that's where he did the interview with Tommy Robinson.
0: 14 past five the time. Other stories you'll hear about today. Brisbane's prime Visy site, that last manufacturing site, will be transformed into a housing and business precinct.
1: Yes, now the State Development Minister will scrap the Palaszczuk government's plan to be an Olympic broadcast centre following a 100-day review into infrastructure projects.
0: Yeah, so that's that Olympic infrastructure review.
1: Yeah.
0: And instead, Jared Blay is expected to stand up this morning and provide a detailed plan for this site alongside the river there, including 4,000 homes as well as 1.2 hectares of publicly accessible riverfront parkland. There is also a bit of pressure on the state government to include a school on the site. Vanessa Bertinolli is the president of the West End State School PNC. You might have heard some of her comments to Cathy Schnitzeling on 612 Mornings earlier in the week about the need to expand.
6: Yeah, look, we know that we can't stop homes and we know it's going to happen, and that's fine. It's a great place to live. It's just that we need the social infrastructure to support it, and right now we're kind of bursting out the seams again. Even though we had an extension done in 2021, this next generation going through in about 2 years' time, we're going to be overcrowded, and it takes 6 years to build a new school. We're definitely going to need a new school, even with just what they're proposing on this PPDA-sanctioned site on Montague Road. They're definitely going to need at least, there's going to be 500 kids that come just from that. That's not even including all the other dwellings with DA approval over them that are in production.
0: So the Deputy Premier is supposed to be standing up sometime this morning, yeah. I think about 8-ish, to announce more about what has been dubbed Southbank 2.0, this old Visy site.
1: Yes. And if you live around that area, you might want to have a say and let us know what's been happening. I know there has been a questionnaire gone out, but
0: yeah,
1: I believe this there'll be further consultations, but some people in the area are not happy with what's proposed.
0: So we're talking about some big high-rises,
1: yeah.
0: Plenty of dwellings. The artistic renders, I see the Courier-Mail have them this morning, looks impressive in terms of build and what would be ready by 2032, those questions yet to be answered.
1: Now, pressure is mounting on a major Queensland water provider to abandon plans to hike up prices. Bulk water charges were frozen for the next financial year in this week's budget, but the change to Urban Utilities charge is expected to jump by 5.5%.
0: Yeah, it means household water bills across several southeast Queensland councils, including here in Brisbane, are expected to rise by about 3.7% next year. The Water Minister, Anne Lay, says the government will now examine legislative options to force Urban Utilities to scrap the increase.
7: We have frozen the bulk water charges for 2 years. What we've learnt today is that the utility providers are increasing their prices up to 5.5%. I want to make it very clear that we expect them to walk this back.
0: Okay, we'll see what more happens in that regard.
1: And Two puppies are at the centre of a police investigation this morning after being stolen from an animal refuge north of Brisbane. Goose and Kryptos were snatched on Tuesday. Investigators

0: Investigators say the thieves entered the facility on Telegraph Road at Fitzgibbon, around Brackenridge area.
1: And what breed are the dogs?
0: The breed are Staffordshire Bull Terriers. These thieves entered the facility, took the pups, and then bolted from the scene. So anyone with information on Goose and Kryptos and what they've seen, you're being encouraged to come forward.
1: It's 18 past five.
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4: This is 612 ABC Brisbane. With Craig Zonka and Loretta Ryan.
1: Oh, we've already heard from Janet about long delays of the centenary this morning for anyone coming into the city. Ross from The Gap, you can add a bit more detail to this. Are you stuck there as well?
5: No, I'm not stuck there. Morning all. I am heading south and I've just seen that they've blocked all lanes northbound. I think they're clearing up the delayed traffic, roadworks they're doing.
0: Oh, it's roadworks, okay. And roadworks going a bit longer than normal because usually I pass some roadworks, but by 5 o'clock the roadworks are done.
1: Yeah, wrapped by five. So you're going in the opposite way. That's flowing fine. It's northbound traffic that's stuck, Ross.
5: That's correct, yep.
1: Okay.
0: All right. Good on you, Ross. Thank you for that.
1: Thanks for the road report this morning. Brad will be along after 5:30, of course. And if there's something you're seeing that we should know about, we'll get in touch. Tell us this Thursday.
0: Oh, you know what that music means.
1: Early curly time.
0: Right, so get up, get at 'em. 1300 222 612. I'll give you question number one. Is it get at 'em? Not get at 'em, the name, but get at 'em.
1: At them.
0: There you go.
1: I think it is.
0: Good morning to Adams.
1: Oh, just before you give the question out, John from Kalanga's already here. G'day, John.
6: Good morning, Loretta and Craig.
0: I'll help you out a bit.
1: Oh, you're a bit tired this morning, John, aren't you?
6: Yeah, you could say that. I took your advice. Oh, happy birthday for yesterday, Loretta.
0: Oh, thanks, John. Thank you.
6: I took your advice and went and saw Beetlejuice.
0: Oh, yes. What did you think?
6: Oh, it was absolutely amazing.
0: I know.
6: Look, it was one of the best musicals I've seen, seriously.
1: Well, a few weeks ago you were singing the praises of MJ, sort of on, because you went a couple of times to MJ the musical.
6: Yeah, and I think I'll be going a couple of times to this too because it was great.
0: Because now it's finishing early because it will close on the 5th of July.
1: Yeah, about halfway through its expected run here
0: in
1: Brisbane.
0: Did you see, Holly's just telling me, you saw The Understudy last night.
6: Yeah, so James Haxby, and I was talking to a mother and daughter before the show. We were looking at the screen who's doing the show for the night, and I said to him, is this the normal guy? He said, no, it's the understudy, but we've seen both, and if you haven't seen the show, you won't know any difference.
0: Really? So. Yeah, because Andy Carl is the main guy, the usual guy that I saw, and he was brilliant. Mm. So what was the name of this other guy?
6: James Haxby.
0: And he was great too.
6: Oh, fantastic, Loretta.
0: Wow. Well, the understudy has to be, don't they? They have to, and it'd be hard as an understudy, I think, not knowing sometimes if you're going to be on stage because you don't know when one of the cast members is going to get sick. And sometimes the understudies do a number of roles, not just the one.
6: Yeah. Kara Soka, she's brilliant as Lydia, isn't she?
0: Yes, unbelievable. Like the whole cast, the music, it was energetic, it was brilliant. I feel sorry for them that it's been cut short.
1: And not just the run here in Brisbane, they were set to tour around the rest of the country, and that has now been canned as well. They cite rising production costs and the like as the reason why. So get along, July the 5th is when it will close now in Brisbane.
0: Okay, John, you want to play the early...
6: Results today. I got my results today from the scans 2 weeks ago.
0: Oh, what time's your appointment?
6: 8:20.
0: Well, good luck. John will be thinking of you.
1: Fingers and toes crossed for you, mate.
0: Yes. You're feeling okay, though?
6: Yeah.
0: That's good.
6: Yeah, okay.
0: Well, John, let's see if you can start off the early curly for us. Here's the first question. Police are searching for two Staffordshire Bull Terrier puppies stolen from an animal refuge at Fitzgibbon, north of Brisbane. What are their names? Not the police, the dogs.
6: One sounds... Oh, look, I didn't take much... Goose, is it? Goose?
0: Keep going.
1: Yeah, that's one.
6: No, I didn't...
0: Oh, we can't give you half a mark.
6: No. Is it good? But what a terrible act, isn't it?
0: I know, terrible act. But how did they get in? This is the thing. So that's what police are trying to find out. John?
1: You've got one or two, but we need two of two, John. I'm sorry.
6: That's okay.
1: This is where we say bye-bye.
0: See you, John. Good luck today.
1: Yeah, all the best for today, mate. Getting those results. 23 past five, playing the early curly.
0: Oh, look, another John. Yeah, the koala rescuer. Hello, John.
1: G'day, mate.
7: Hello, good morning. I missed the important bits of things that I need to know because I was ringing and ringing and ringing to get through.
0: Oh yeah, I know.
1: These are the challenges. This is the name of the game. You've got to debate when to call.
0: You've got to get through.
1: What you need to know.
0: Have a guess, John. What do you think the names are?
7: I've got no idea, but I tried to get in really early, but nobody wanted to talk to me, and it just kept ringing and ringing and ringing.
0: You'd be surprised who rings early in the morning and how the girls have so run off their feet. It's amazing.
7: I have no idea, so I'll pass on that one. We wish John all the best for today, of course, for his test results.
1: Yeah, nice of you to say, John, as part of the 612 family, to another John, that one of Kalanga, as he goes and gets those results. Thanks for the call this morning, mate. You're bowing out at question one, so we need the two names of these dogs. We've got one. We've got Goose. What was the name of the other one that was stolen from this animal refuge at Fitzgibbon? Matt from Highgate Hill, good morning.
8: Good morning, Kate. Good morning, Loretta.
0: Hello, Matt. What do you think the answer is?
8: I think it is Goose and Kryptos.
0: Goose and Kryptos, the names of the two dogs they're looking for, the Staffordshire Bull Terriers. You are correct.
1: Yes, that's what we need.
0: Okay, first up, you got right. Okay, now here's the second question.
1: Yeah, out of the gates.
0: Yeah.
1: Off for a walk to question number two.
0: And it is the suburb question. Listen carefully. Which greater Brisbane suburb shares part of its name with a term to describe a vehicle for your thoughts and ideas?
8: Vehicle for thoughts, my dear.
0: Really? That's really hard.
1: Yeah, Michaela Wilkie.
0: Yeah, Michaela's done that one. Yeah, as Holly has told us in capital letters, this is all Wilkie.
1: Yeah, what do you reckon?
8: Book, no. Oh, I was going to go something with a book in it.
1: Like what?
0: Go ahead, caller.
8: I don't know. I'll just go Brookfield, even though it's got an R in the middle. Okay. I was dyslexic at school. I can't spell.
0: Oh.
1: Adding an R
0: and
1: in to make it from book to Brookfield.
0: Look what you've become, Matthew. Look how well you've done.
1: It is not Brookfield, the suburb that we know. Thank you, mate. 25 past five, early curly time, 1300 222 612, our phone number.
0: Here it is again. It's a greater Brisbane suburb and it shares part of its name with a term to describe a vehicle for your thoughts and ideas.
1: What do you reckon the answer might be? This is Men at Work on 612 ABC Brisbane this Thursday. Our number 1300 222 612.

0: That is Overkill from Men at Work, the voice of Colin Hay. Hey, he's going to be back on stage doing a whole heap of those Men at Work hits as part of the next Red Hot Summer Tour.
1: That'll be great. We should have a chat to him because, geez, he's wonderful in concert.
0: Oh, and that voice. And how he had a resurgence in his career thanks to a TV show called Scrubs. And we're playing the early curly. Your answer's on the other side of news on 1300 222 612. It's 5:30.
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5: ABC News. Good morning, I'm Maria Hatzakis. The head of Australia's domestic spy agency, Mike Burgess, has suggested Australia's terror threat levels may need an overhaul. It's currently at probable, which means there's a greater than 50% chance a terror attack will occur or be planned in the next 12 months. Delivering his annual threat assessment last night, Mr. Burgess has warned Australia faces an unprecedented volume and complexity of security threats.
6: Australia's terrorism threat level remains at probable, but I don't believe the system was designed for a situation like the one we face now. Probable does not tell the full story.
5: Federal Parliament is today set to pass the government's contentious capital gains tax and negative gearing legislation. The Prime Minister will also use a speech at a conference to defend the changes, as political reporter Lexi Junawick explains.
7: Today, Anthony Albanese will tell the Committee for Economic Development of Australia State of the Nation conference Labor's tax reforms will make a positive difference to people's lives. Changes to the capital gains tax and negative gearing are expected to pass Parliament today with support from the Greens in the Senate after Labor struck a deal with the minor party earlier this week. Mr. Albanese's speech will say the reforms will help correct the negative consequences of tax changes made in 1999 and that the changes arise for the times and ready for the future.
5: Investigations are underway into a fiery fatal crash in the Lockyer Valley west of Brisbane. Police say a car and a tip truck collided on Forest Hill Fernvale Road in Linford just before 7 o'clock last night and burst into flames. The car's driver, a 72-year-old man, died at the scene. A 48-year-old man who was driving the truck has been taken to a Brisbane hospital with serious injuries. Officials from Lebanon and Israel are discussing a US-backed proposal for Israeli forces to withdraw from parts of southern Lebanon and hand control of the territory to the Lebanese army. Bridget Rollison reports from Jerusalem.
8: The Israeli and Lebanese ambassadors to the US are currently meeting for their fifth round of talks in Washington as they try to end the fighting between Israel and the Iran-backed militant group Hezbollah. At the centre of the discussions is a US-backed proposal for Israeli troops to pull out from some of the territory it occupies in southern Lebanon and hand control to the Lebanese army. Under the plan, Lebanese troops would undergo US training and vetting to ensure they're not linked to Hezbollah. But in a strong rebuke to Washington, Israel's defense minister, Israel Katz, says that he won't withdraw troops from southern Lebanon, even if the US demands it.
5: Temperature records have tumbled in Europe, where multiple countries are sweltering through a heat wave. Here's Europe correspondent, Mazoe Ford.
9: As the temperatures rose across the UK, the Met Office Weather Service issued only the second red warning for extreme heat in history. As predicted, the country recorded its hottest June day ever, hitting 36.1 degrees in Hampshire in the south. More than 1,000 schools in England and Wales stayed shut or closed early. Transport networks have also been affected, with rail operators cancelling services or slowing them down. Several countries in Western Europe are also in the grip of a heat wave. Temperature records have broken in France, where at least 48 people have died in the water over the past week trying to escape the heat.
5: The federal government will introduce new legislation to Parliament today that it says will help more Australians get into university. The bill proposes that an additional $3.6 billion be provided to unis to fund more Commonwealth-supported places over the next decade. It'll also give the Australian Tertiary Education Commission powers to allocate extra places to students from disadvantaged families or from regional and remote areas. Briefly, in soccer, Canada and Switzerland are nil all in their FIFA World Cup game in Vancouver. Bosnia and Herzegovina leads Qatar 1-0 in their match in Seattle. The weather for Queensland, isolated coastal showers about eastern districts, mostly sunny in the state's far west, partly cloudy elsewhere. Cairns, Townsville and Mount Isa 26, Mackay 24, Rockhampton 25, Bundaberg 23. In the southeast, partly cloudy with showers, Brisbane, Logan, the Gold and Sunshine Coasts 21, Ipswich 22, Toowoomba 17. 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
2: 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With Craig Zonka and Loretta Ryan.
1: 25 to 6, you know, you've heard a lot of talk about the Cross River Rail and what it will be like underground. We're going to give you a sneak peek later this morning.
0: Yes, under the CBD at Albert Street Station. It's still some years until we will be using it. So what does it look like right now and how you can get a chance to have a peek yourself will reveal all.
1: And because people are fascinated by tunnels and just the whole building of them and what happens underneath.
0: Well, you're not a big fan of going through tunnels.
1: No, I wasn't really.
0: About this before. You're not often on the Tlem 7.
1: No, I do use it a lot now.
0: Oh, okay, things have changed.
1: Yeah, things have changed. However, I still hesitate sometimes because when it's too long a tunnel, I start to get a little bit anxious. I've got to get out of here.
0: We've got to get out of this place. It's a Thursday, the 25th of June. We're still trying to solve the early curly. 1300 222 612. You've woken up just in time to answer the suburb question that sounds like this.
1: Which greater Brisbane suburb shares part of its name with a term to describe a vehicle for your thoughts and ideas?
0: What suburb could it be? Greater Brisbane suburb? Tell us on 1300 222 612.
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2: Traffic.
0: Oh, Brad, the run-in on the Centenary Highway. It's not too good this morning. What's going on?
11: No, that's right. Yeah, heavy delays. Centenary Highway inbound between Sumner and Jindalee. That's due to some overnight roadworks being packed up as we speak. The right lane's been getting through there, so the left lane blocked. But hopefully those works should be packed up and cleared very shortly. As I say, they are in the process. So just be a little bit patient this morning as crews get those cleared. Otherwise, we do have a couple of breakdowns. A breakdown at Norwell, Staple and Jacobsville Road eastbound before Bems Road. And also a breakdown at Logan Lee, Logan Motorway eastbound right shoulder at the Kingston Road on-ramp, and a breakdown up at Coomera, M1 northbound left shoulder after Fox Road. The M1 northbound busy between Tanimera and Slacks Creek, and also the Bruce Highway between North Lakes and Mango Hill. I'm Brad from ATM. More details before 6 on 612 ABC Brisbane.
1: Good on you, Brad. 12 degrees in Brisbane at the moment, Bayside 11, 5 at Ipswich, 9 at Logan. The Gold Coast and the Sunshine Coast both 15 degrees. It's 12 at Moreton Bay.
0: A cool start. You can knock off a couple of degrees with the wind chill factor outside from those temperatures. Today on the forecast, a shower or two, not a great deal in there. A couple of millimetres at best, most likely late morning and then into the afternoon. Ipswich, possible shower as they make their way inland. 22 degrees the expected top for Ipswich, 21 in Logan, Bayside suburbs the same. And over the next few days, this pattern of a shower or two, pretty much continuing through the weekend. Saturday and Sunday, maybe up to 4 millimetres each day in the gauge.
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10: With Craig Zonka and Loretta Ryan.
0: Southbank 2.0, what could the Visi glass manufacturing site turn into?
1: Yes.
0: More to be revealed by the Deputy Premier later this morning.
1: It's interesting, the developer has been revealed there, but what will it mean? Maybe you've had a say if you live over there. Maybe you've been taking part in consultations. Yeah, there's been a little bit of a questionnaire.
0: West End along the riverbank. More to come out on that this Thursday. But let's see if we can solve the early curly.
1: Who have we got? Elle at Narangba. Hi, Elle.
12: Hello. Good morning, Craig and Loretta.
1: Thanks for calling. You haven't called before, have you?
12: My first time curler.
0: Oh, first time curler. Welcome. You know, you get a coaster.
1: Yes, Elle.
0: Spinners, weavers, and fibre artists.
1: What's the Elle story?
12: Oh, look, I'm just getting some steps done before I start work.
1: Right. And what do you do?
12: Just a public servant.
1: You're not just a public servant. You do very important work. And Elle, are you an Ellen, an Eleanor, or just an Elle like McPherson?
12: I'm an Eleanor.
1: An Eleanor. And lovely. And they call you Elle. There's a song, Eleanor, I think. Yeah. Eleanor Rigby.
0: Yeah,
1: there's
0: by the Beatles.
1: Song. Yeah. All right, Elle. Which Greater Brisbane suburb shares part of its name with the term used to describe a vehicle for your thoughts and ideas?
12: Well, I thought about how we share our thoughts and ideas at work, and we went with Whiteside for whiteboard.
1: Oh, a whiteboard? You're still using a whiteboard?
12: Mm. Oh, occasionally.
0: Whiteboard to Whiteside. Elle, it's not bad, but it's also not right.
1: I'm sorry, but nice to meet you, Elle. Call again.
0: Stay on the line so we can grab your details and send you out one of those coasters. Lawrence at Darra, morning to you, Lawrence.
13: G'day. Happy birthday for yesterday, Loretta.
1: Oh, thank you, Lawrence. That's lovely.
0: Is it a birthday, love? Continuing?
1: I know. It's great.
13: It's your birth week.
1: Yeah, it's your birth week. That's it.
0: Yeah, yeah. Well, make it a whole month celebration, let's be honest.
1: The festival of Loretta.
0: Yeah, it rolls on.
1: Yeah. Okay, Lawrence, what do you think the answer is? It's a Greater Brisbane suburb shares part of its name with the term to describe a vehicle for your thoughts and ideas.
13: I'm thinking Paddington for notepad.
1: Oh, a lot of us going down the notepad
0: thought process.
1: Thought process. Didn't know what word to use then.
0: I could hear the clocks ticking over. Lawrence, it is.
1: Just say route.
0: It's not Paddington either. Thank you, mate. Lynn from Mount Warren Park. Hello.
14: Good morning.
1: Hello, Lynn. What are you doing this morning?
14: Just finishing a cup of tea.
1: Oh, that's how nice.
0: Start the day.
1: Do you do the tea bag slap? You know, like when you... Well, you know what you do? You do the side to side to side Craig does.
14: Yes.
1: Have you done that? And it works?
14: It works 100%.
1: See, Craig, you've taught people this.
0: You have a three-tap rule.
1: Yes, so if you pull it out and it usually drips, drips, drips, drips, but if you tap it either side...
14: Yeah, it doesn't drip.
1: And I've showed everybody that, Craig, and they are astounded. I love it. Yeah. It doesn't work with coffee bags, though, Lynn.
0: It's life-changing.
14: Oh, I don't drink coffee, so that's okay.
1: I'm beginning to think I shouldn't.
0: Yeah, how many cups are you up to today?
1: No. Lynn, which Greater Brisbane suburb shares part of its name with the term to describe a vehicle for your thoughts and ideas?
14: I'm thinking Joiner for journal.
1: Oh, see, we're all thinking books, aren't we?
0: Mm. Mm. Lynn.
14: No.
0: No, it's not. Okay. It's not Joiner either. Thank you. Great to hear from you this morning. Enjoy that cuppa. Here's Max from Toowong. Hello, Max.
15: G'day, guys. I'm concerned about Holly.
1: Why?
15: You've casually passed off the fact that she's caused herself great damage in the worksite. Mm. Are you planning to submit a accident report? And, you know, has anybody had a check by a medical person there with some qualifications? I mean, it's these workplace injuries, they can be quite serious.
1: Oh, I've done first aid.
15: Oh, you're right.
1: She looks all right to me.
0: You're our first aid officer, Laura.
1: That's right.
15: You can give her...
1: I'll give her some whiskey.
15: Give her CPR. Give her a cupcake with a shot of rum.
1: Oh, Holly says she's filling out a stupidity report right now. All right, Max, what's the suburb? A Greater Brisbane suburb shares part of its name with a term to describe a vehicle for your thoughts and ideas.
15: Well, there are so many in the Brisbane, aren't there? But I think I'm going to go for one down in Logan called Hopeland.
0: Hopeland?
1: Is that in Logan, you said?
15: Apparently so, yeah.
1: Why that one?
15: Well, it's on my list. I mean, I just thought of it then.
1: It's on your list. But it's got nothing to do with, I suppose, a vehicle. What's that? Okay. Hope?
15: Well, indeed. That's right.
1: Hope. Yeah, okay.
15: It's a place. A vehicle doesn't have to be a car or a bus, Larry, or an electric vehicle.
1: Okay.
0: But it's also
1: wrong.
0: Not Hopeland, Max. Thank you.
1: No hope.
0: 17-6, we're playing the early curly. Michael from the Gold Coast. Good morning, sir.
16: Oh, hello there. How are we all?
1: Oh, we love hearing your voice, Michael. How are you?
16: I'm very excited. We're booking our trip over to Ireland and Wales for the end of the year when it's nice and cold over there.
1: Michael, I am so jealous. I would love to be doing that. I'm going to go to Ireland. I want to trace all my family, you know, history and stuff. It's a fun thing to do. So how long are you going away for?
16: 6 weeks, I'm a bit over.
1: Yeah, and you've got family and people to catch up with there, so that'll be great.
16: Oh, I'm sure it will. I'm sure there'll be lots of whiskey drunk.
1: I'm sure there will be. Now, Michael, which Greater Brisbane suburb shares part of its name with a term to describe a vehicle for your thoughts and ideas?
16: Well, I've been channeling my thoughts to a lot of things lately, so I was thinking Chandler.
1: Chandler. And so why Chandler?
16: Because it begins with C-H-A-N, channel.
0: A channel for thoughts.
1: Oh, nice, okay.
16: Channel for thoughts.
1: Yeah, gee, that's out there.
0: And your thoughts are all on this overseas holiday trip, Michael. And that also means that Chandler is not
16: You're such spoiled sports.
0: Have a good one, Michael.
1: Thanks, Michael.
0: What could the answer be? 612 ABC Brisbane. Troy from North Lakes, help us out, Troy.
17: Morning, guys.
1: Hey, Troy. What do you think?
17: I'm thinking outside the box. I'm thinking wish art for wish.
1: Okay, yes.
17: Yeah,
1: I see what you're... Yes. A vehicle for your thoughts and ideas. It's a wish. You wish for something. Sorry,
0: no,
1: Troy.
0: That's not it either. So what could it be? Here's Gareth at Aspley. Hello,
1: hi, Gareth.
18: Morning. How are we going?
1: Good, thank you, Gareth. So, it's a Greater Brisbane suburb shares part of its name with a term to describe a vehicle for your thoughts and ideas.
0: Greater Brisbane. Just want to emphasise that point here too.
18: Yeah, I've gone with Dunwich.
1: Dunwich. A vehicle for your thoughts and ideas. I guess it could be, actually. Some come here to sit and think. Yes.
18: Yes. But I doubt it's that.
1: That's very good, Gareth, though.
0: No, it's
1: I often
0: not right.
1: used to wonder why Dad would spend so long in the toilet. He'd take the paper in there. It wouldn't take that long. Why do men just sit there? Why don't you just go do your business and get out? But you have to sit there.
0: Oh, there's life to contemplate, isn't there, Gareth?
1: I always wondered that.
0: Lorraine from Armidale, hello.
19: Yes, hi.
1: Hi, Lorraine.
0: Have you played before?
19: No, I haven't. I've called before, but not for this.
1: Oh, Lorraine, and you're calling from across the border, Lorraine.
19: Oh, well, I'm Brisbane at heart.
1: Oh, yeah, of course you are. Thank you so much for listening.
0: So where are you at the moment, Lorraine? You can whisper it. It's okay.
19: I'm in bed in Armidale. It's that bloody cold.
1: Oh, wow.
0: It would be. That's a cold spot.
1: But, Lorraine, you go for Queensland in the Origin?
19: Well, I do, yes.
1: But I'm hearing a but.
19: Well, I'm not the greatest football fan, but when I moved back to Armidale from Brisbane, I just decided I had to stick it to everybody here. And so I've become a great...
1: Queenslander.
19: I am a Queenslander at heart.
1: Yeah, that's good. You're always a Queenslander.
0: Good time, Lorraine.
1: Yeah. All right, Lorraine, you get a coaster because you're a first-time curler, so we'll send you that from the Queensland Spinners, Weavers and Fibre Artists. A new batch was dropped in yesterday by Yvonne.
0: How fantastic.
1: Thanks, Yvonne.
0: Thank you, team.
19: Lovely.
1: So what do you think the suburb is?
19: Well, I think it's Rainworth.
1: So, and part of its name, a term to describe it.

0: vehicle for your thoughts and ideas?
1: Brain.
0: Oh, brain. So Rainworth and brain. Lorraine. Oh, Lorraine.
1: Oh, no.
0: Hey, Lorraine and Rainworth and brain.
2: Mm-hmm.
0: Bit of a, everything rhymes.
2: I didn't know it. That's not what we need, though, Lorraine. Thank you. Stay on the phone line so we can grab your details and send you out one of those coasters. Michaela Wilkie, producer extraordinaire, who is responsible for this question this morning. You've got, I know we just went down a toilet path with Gareth of Aspley.
0: Dummy.
2: You've got a story for us. What's happened?
3: Oh, yes, good morning. So you were talking about things that you do on the toilet and...
0: Well, no, we weren't actually. We were just saying someone was sitting there reading. Yes,
2: why does it take so long?
3: And I've just had something that's just come to my brain because I've done something kind of crazy just last night in the lavatory.
0: Oh, what?
3: I accidentally booked an overseas trip last night.
0: On the toilet?
3: On the toilet.
0: Now, come on. Should I ask how? What was happening at the time?
3: So I'll try and say it quickly to you. So, you know, there's Contiki trips.
0: Mm. Yeah, I've been on one of them many years ago.
3: I've also been on one of those. And I was just scrolling through on my phone in the bathroom, and I've wanted to see a discount that I can go on another one. And I found one about going to Ireland. Maybe I might see Michael from
2: the Gold Coast. You might see Michael from the Gold Coast is going.
3: About going on one next year. And I wanted to see the discount that I would get to go on my next one. And I wanted to see if I would get a good discount, and I was seeing if there would be a good deal. And then all of a sudden I get an email saying, look, 2027 is going to look quite bright for you. You're going on your trip.
0: You booked it.
2: You booked it.
3: Accidentally.
0: How?
3: I didn't even put my credit card details in. I jumped up off the toilet in an absolute fright because I didn't realize I'd booked it. But so your first deposit's about $200. That's how much my discount was. So I didn't have to put any credit card details down.
2: Oh, wow. They've got you.
0: That's a catch.
3: Well, it's not a catch, really. It's quite exciting, but I don't know what to do now. Do I cancel it or do I go? I don't know.
0: Well, what date? When are you going?
3: Well, I don't know if I'm going to go.
0: Is it Contiki?
3: Yeah, it's a Contiki.
0: Oh, so I can't come. I'd come with you.
2: Yeah, we're out of the age group now, Loretta.
0: But thanks, Craig, very much.
2: Sure, me too.
3: Next year. I mean, I haven't told my bosses that I might want to go on a trip yet. I was just looking.
0: You know what? I think that is something. When things happen like that, it's sort of like a sign. You got to go.
3: Well, you might
0: meet your husband over there. And all started from the toilet.
3: What a love story that is. And then my second sign might have been Michael saying that he's just booked a trip.
0: Yeah.
2: I
3: need a third one.
0: How long were you in the toilet for? is everything all right?
2: That's a conversation for another day. Thank you, Michaela, who's heading to Ireland in 2027.
4: WFT. Woofty. 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
5: Should you say often or often? In Old English, that's 1,000 years or so ago, there was a word oft. It was still sometimes used in poetry, for example by Wordsworth in 1802, for oft when on my couch I lie in vacant or in pensive mood. But about 500 years ago, the T started to fall silent, and not only in often. It also started to afflict listen, moisten, Christmas, and soften. For these words, a new pattern emerged. If there is a consonant plus T, you may omit the T. Often became often. It's also possible that the Old English seldan, meaning seldom, interfered with oft to result in often as a kind of hybrid of oft and seldan. Nowadays, all the dictionaries I have checked give the pronunciation without T first, which means it is preferred. But they also list the pronunciation with T, which means it is recognised. And in some places, the balance between the two is reported to be close to 50-50. Be that as it may, in contemporary English in Australia, there is no doubt that often is preferred and more prestigious. I'm Rowley Sussex, and as so often happens, this has been your word for today.
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2: Oh, Fred has some advice for you, Michaela.
0: What's that?
2: Firstly, disinfect your phone.
0: Oh.
2: Thank you, Fred.
0: Have you ever done anything like that where you've just accidentally...
2: For the moment, there you go.
0: Well, and accidentally booked something and you didn't know, but it turned out to be a great thing.
2: You're off it away.
0: I think you should do it. I think it'll turn into

0: what a story you will tell in years to come.
1: Hey, a couple of things to be aware of today. The Lions play tonight, hosting the Swans at the Gabba. Both teams coming off a bye. We'll talk more about that a little later on this Thursday. And stick around, your chance to win State of Origin tickets, or at least to go into the draw, to be there for the decider at Lang Park. Yes. Your cue to call to come after 6 o'clock. But let's solve the early curly. We need your help, obviously, on 1300 222 612.
0: Yeah, because it's the second question, a greater Brisbane suburb that shares part of its name with a term to describe a vehicle for your thoughts and ideas. Jason at Gympie, hello.
1: G'day, Jason.
2: How you going? How's it going?
0: Good, thanks, Jason. What do you think the answer is?
2: College is proper.
0: And why does that fit in?
2: College.
0: Oh, vehicle for your thoughts and ideas, college. Yeah. College is crossing, like it.
1: Not bad, but... also not
0: no.
1: Right, Jason.
0: All right, Bailey at Kaminya. Hi, Bailey.
1: G'day, Bailey.
3: G'day.
0: What do you think the answer is?
3: I think it's your head, so I'm going to say Ansted.
0: Like it too. Ansted for head. Yeah, that could be a vehicle. It is a vehicle for your thoughts and ideas.
1: But it's not what we need, Bailey. Back to the drawing board.
0: Mm-hmm.
1: Here's Todd in Manly. G'day there, Todd.
4: How are you
0: guys? Good, thanks, Todd. What about you? On the road again?
4: Yeah, on the road yet again. Here we are.
0: How's the week looking? Has it been going well for you?
4: Pretty good. As long as this rain stays away, we'll be fine.
0: Well, it has been pretty fine, hasn't it? I think there'd be nice days.
1: A couple of beautiful days so far this week. Just that chance of a shower today. Okay, what's your answer, Todd?
4: Carbrook.
0: And why? Is that a vehicle for your thoughts and ideas?
4: Well, kind of like running along the lines of car book.
1: Oh, yes.
0: Car book.
1: Todd. Nah.
0: It's book.
1: That's not what we need.
0: We had a couple of books, but not quite right, the old book. Marie at Kelvin Grove. Hello, Marie.
5: Good morning.
1: Hey, have you played before, Marie?
5: No, I haven't. This is my first time.
1: Oh, welcome along.
0: Yes, you get a coaster from the Queensland Spinners and Weavers. And what made you ring this morning, Marie?
5: Well, I just thought the hills are alive with the sound of music, and so Greenslopes was my suburb for innovation and ideas as a vehicle. Being up on the hills with the green slopes and having that headspace to come up with some creative things.
1: Oh, a bit of nature bathing, as they say, Marie, yes.
0: You, nature bathing, I like that. Mm. You have gone deep into this, haven't you, Marie?
5: It just popped into my head.
1: Marie.
0: I like it.
1: But...
0: it's not right. I'm sorry, Marie, but call again. Thank you for ringing.
1: So from the hills of a mountain to something... just think, I reckon, think simple with this.
0: Yeah.
1: Which greater Brisbane suburb
0: shares
1: part of its name with a term to describe a vehicle for your thoughts and ideas?
0: Mm.
1: What do you reckon the suburb is?

0: Ventura Highway from America on 612 ABC Brisbane News in 60 seconds.
1: 612 ABC Brisbane.
0: Traffic. How's that run in on the centenary now looking, Brad?
2: Yeah, look, we are starting to see peak conditions through there, but it is recovering after some earlier overnight roadworks. They've all been packed up, which is good news, Craig. So, Centenary Highway is on the brakes between Sumner and Jindalee, but easing in sections. Lights are on flash at Beenleigh, Logan River Road at Harburg Drive. Also, a breakdown at Norwell, Stapleton and Jacobsville Road eastbound in the shoulder before Bend Road, and a breakdown on the M1 northbound left shoulder up Foxville Road, Upper Cooma. It is building on the M1 between Tanimura and Slacks Creek with peak conditions this morning as well. I'm Brad from ATN. More details after six.
3: Thank you, Brad. Taking a tour in a tunnel, hopefully worth its time. After news and early AM, a glimpse into the Cross River Rail experience.
0: Yeah, going deep below the Brisbane CBD. In early AM, as we've been enjoying beautiful winter weather this week, in Europe, record temperatures. Details of that soon on this Thursday. It's the 25th of June, 6 o'clock.
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3: ABC News. Good morning, I'm Maria Hatzakis. ASIO Director General Mike Burgess has revealed new details about Iran's involvement in two anti-Semitic attacks in Australia. Mr. Burgess has used his annual threat assessment speech to describe how an Australian citizen working with the Islamic Revolutionary Guard Corps in Iran directed an arson attack on a Jewish business in Sydney in 2024. He says another former Australian resident living in Iraq directed an arson attack on a Melbourne's Adas Israel synagogue months later, also working with the Islamic Revolutionary Guard Corps. Mr. Burgess says he's concerned that foreign-directed attacks like these could escalate in the future.
5: Thankfully, no one died as a result of these arson attacks, but I do worry that one day an Australian will be killed at the hands of a foreign government here in Australia.
3: Israel's Defence Minister Israel Katz has issued a strong rebuke to Washington, saying Israel won't withdraw its troops from southern Lebanon, even if the United States demands it as part of a broader deal to end the conflict in the Middle East. Bridget Rollison reports from Jerusalem.
6: Officials from Lebanon and Israel are meeting in Washington for talks centred around a US-backed proposal for Israeli troops to pull out from some of the territory it occupies in southern Lebanon and hand control to the Lebanese army. Israel's defence minister, Israel Katz, has delivered a defiant message to Washington, saying that even if the US demands it, Israel would not withdraw its troops from southern Lebanon. The fighting in Lebanon has repeatedly threatened to undermine the new 60-day ceasefire agreement that the US has brokered with Iran. Tehran insists fighting must end on all fronts before the Strait of Hormuz can fully open and negotiations can begin on its nuclear program.
3: More temperature records have been broken in Europe amid a deadly heat wave that's prompted school closures, knocked out power networks and disrupted public transport. Here's Europe correspondent Mazoe Foote.
7: The record for the hottest June day in the UK was broken just before 4 o'clock in the afternoon local time, when the mercury hit 36.1 degrees in Hampshire in the south. It surpassed the previous record set in 1976. The Met Office Weather Service issued only the second red warning for extreme heat in history. More than 1,000 schools in England and Wales stayed shut or closed early. Many train services have been cancelled or are operating slowly. France, Italy and Spain have also issued red alerts and recorded higher temperatures than usual for this time of year.
3: Nine Newspapers is reporting that Today show host Karl Stefanovic is set to leave the network following a podcast interview with British far-right figure Tommy Robinson. Sam Wilkinson has the story.
8: The Nine Network's decision comes at the end of a tumultuous day for Karl Stefanovic. Last night he released the latest episode

0: Viz Independent podcast, which featured an hour-long interview with Tommy Robinson. He co-founded the far-right English Defence League movement and is one of the most divisive anti-immigration voices in the UK. By mid-morning, the podcast was gone, with no explanation why. Stefanovic's contract with the Nine Network is worth millions of dollars and was due to expire at the end of the year. He joined the network as a reporter in 2000 and became host of the Breakfast TV program Today in 2005.
1: The Brisbane Broncos warning the public to be aware of a social media scam that's falsely offering opportunities to be a club mascot. The scam says fans can audition to become a mascot in return for payment. The Brisbane Broncos say the club's not affiliated with the posts. The Queensland Police Service is aware of the matter. In soccer, Canada and Switzerland remain level at nil-all at halftime in their FIFA World Cup game in Vancouver. Bosnia and Herzegovina leads Qatar 2-1 at halftime in their match in Seattle. Briefly in tennis, Australian Kimberly Birrell has lost in straight sets to Croatian Petra Machinko in the second round of the Eastbourne Open. Fellow Aussie Ila Tomljanovic has lost in three sets to Teresa Valatova. To the weather for Queensland, isolated coastal showers about eastern districts, mostly sunny in the far west, partly cloudy elsewhere. Cairns, Townsville and Mount Isa 26, Mackay 24, Rockhampton 25, Bundaberg 23. In the southeast, partly cloudy with showers, Brisbane, the Golden Sunshine Coast 21.
2: Good morning. Welcome to AM. I'm Melissa Clark in Canberra, coming to you from Ngunnawal country and acknowledging other custodians. ASIO Director General Mike Burgess has warned the security threats facing Australia are growing in number and complexity. Delivering his annual threat assessment in Canberra last night, he revealed 14 terror-related cases had been, quote, successfully resolved since last December's Bondi terrorist attack. He also outlined new details of how Iran directed anti-Semitic attacks here in Australia. Here's Defence and National Security correspondent Ton Lowry.
3: 6 months on from the Bondi terror attack, Australia's top spy chief says his agency's workload is greater than it has ever been.
4: We face an unprecedented number of threats and an unprecedented cumulative level of harm.
3: ASIO Director General Mike Burgess used his annual threat assessment to warn of an increasingly complex security situation, where counter-terror and foreign interference more frequently intersect, and individuals are being radicalised in weeks rather than years. He revealed new details about Iran's role in directing anti-Semitic attacks in Australia, including that an Australian citizen orchestrated the firebombing of a Jewish business in Bondi in October 2024, working as a senior agent of the Islamic Revolutionary Guard Corps in Iran. And a former Australian resident living in Iraq directed an arson attack on the Adas Israel Synagogue in Melbourne a few months later, also working with the IRGC.
4: Thankfully, no one died as a result of these arson attacks, but I do worry that one day an Australian will be killed at the hands of a foreign government here in Australia.
3: Mr. Burgess also used the address to defend the agency's resourcing decisions in the years leading up to the Bondi attack, which has become a focus of the Royal Commission into Anti-Semitism and Social Cohesion.
4: We increased CT resourcing when we raised the threat level in 24, and it continued to grow in the months before Bondi. Resourcing followed the threat. The number of ASIO officers working on counter-terrorism mission in 2025 was almost double the number in 2005. Almost double.
3: And he questioned whether the country's national terror threat level is still fit for purpose. The threat level is currently at probable, meaning there is a greater than 50% chance of an attack occurring or being planned in the next 12 months.
4: I don't believe the system was designed for a situation like the one we face now. Probable does not tell the full story.
3: He says ASIO doesn't have intelligence about a specific attack, which is the threshold to lift the warning to expected.
4: But we do know the environment is degrading and acts of politically motivated violence are becoming more likely than probable suggests.
3: Mike Burgess also raised the alarm about a particular form of foreign interference, coerced repatriation, where a foreign government pressures someone to leave Australia, often to the country where they were born. He says in many cases, governments are pressuring their critics abroad, and those who leave Australia face punishment or persecution.
4: coerce repatriations, encourage self-censorship, stifle freedom of speech, and undermine participation in political discourse. If you're conducting coerced repatriations in Australia, understand this. ASIO is onto you, and we have zero tolerance.
2: ASIO Director General Mike Burgess ending that report from Tom Lowry. Heading overseas, parts of England and France have sweltered through their hottest June day on record as a deadly heatwave sweeps Western Europe. Authorities in Italy, France, Spain and the UK have issued the highest level heat warnings, triggering school closures and widespread transport disruptions across the continent. Europe Bureau Chief Mazoe Ford reports from London.
5: This isn't recess. It's a cooling off period. Teachers hose down these London pre-primary students for some brief relief from the heat. But for many, Europe's record-breaking heatwave is no laughing matter.
6: Awful, to be honest. It's horrible, this heat.
5: At 36.1 degrees, Wednesday was England's hottest June day ever.
7: It is roasting. I'm sweating like nothing normal.
8: I feel like we're not as prepped to it as other countries, like we don't really have aircon. Kind of feels like a sauna on the tube because we're not prepped for it at all.
5: The blistering heatwave is breaking records across the continent, sparking red health alerts in Spain, France, Italy and the UK. Tens of thousands of homes are without power in France, and Paris recorded its hottest June day on record, almost 41 degrees, which forced many of its famous tourist attractions to close.
9: So many people who have travelled from around the world aren't getting to see the sights.
10: Really disappointing. It's my first time ever on the European continent. It's my first time in Paris.
5: In London, an event focused on how the world can adapt to extreme heat was cancelled because of the extreme heat. More than 1,000 schools across England and Wales have shut, but for some, being immersed in the heat and humidity is inevitable. Construction workers struggled in London, where there's no stop work temperature.
6: You're outside all day, there's no let up, there's no shade.
5: But HR expert Kate Palmer says employers do still have responsibilities.
11: Employers have to do whatever is reasonably practicable within their gift to make employees comfortable in the workplace. So we've got lots of clients doing all sorts of different things, such as flexible working, later finish times, earlier start times.
5: Others have no choice but to work from home. Dozens of train services have been cancelled, and Network Rail's Martin Comey urged passengers to travel only if necessary until Friday.
12: We will do our best to run as much of the train service as close to time as possible, but please do check before you travel.
5: Climate experts say Europe is warming faster than the rest of the world, and many of its cities were built for a cooler planet. Across the continent, there's a debate about how authorities can adapt. He is the chair of the UK's independent National Heat Risk Commission, Emma Howard-Boyd.
13: It's very clear from the way our services aren't working today, our transport networks, our schools closing down, that we're not prepared. But we need to get prepared for the heat that we know is coming in the years, months and years to come.
5: The UK's red weather warning will be in place until late Thursday night. Authorities say the heat could melt more records before then. This is Mazoe Ford in London, reporting for AM.
2: Up to $122,000 could be wiped off the value of the average home in Sydney in the next year, and Melbourne's median house price could fall below $1 million. That's according to new forecasts by the real estate portal Domain. Economists say it's in part a result of three consecutive interest rate hikes this year. Here's political reporter Pablo Viñales.
14: A fall in house prices may be news property owners dread, but something first home buyers would embrace. Real estate platform Domain has released its housing price forecast for the next financial year and estimates significant falls in Sydney and Melbourne. Nicola Powell is Domain's chief residential economist.
15: Worst case scenario for Sydney, we could see up to 7% decline in house prices. So that's $122,000 shaved from the median house price. And we've got that lower range forecast sitting at minus 8% for house prices in Melbourne, which could see $84,000 shaved from the median house price in Melbourne.
14: The Reserve Bank hiked rates at three consecutive meetings in February, March and May this year and kept rates on hold at 4.35% last week. Nicola Powell says the effects are clear to see.
15: That is having a marked impact on how much people are willing to pay for a home.

0: And then when we layer that with a fragile consumer sentiment, that is really slowing down market dynamics.
1: Canberra is also forecast to see a moderate drop of about $43,000 off the median house, but price growth in other capitals like Brisbane, Adelaide and Perth is expected to continue. Housing policy was front and centre in Parliament yesterday after the Housing Minister, Claire O'Neill, said this on Radio National Breakfast.
2: The housing market's cyclical in Australia, a very uncontroversial comment. We see periods of very significant house price growth and then we see the market make a correction, and that's what we're seeing at the moment.
3: So we're in a market correction now?
2: That's correct.
1: Treasurer Jim Chalmers later clarifying.
4: Well, I think the Housing Minister was using a general description rather than a technical definition.
1: A market correction is considered a drop of 10%, which economists say is unlikely. Further complicating the situation, a rise in underlying inflation. While headline inflation eased to 4% in the 12 months to May, down from 4.2% in April, underlying inflation, which is the RBA's preferred measure, rose to 3.6% in May from 3.4%. Pradeep Philip is from Deloitte Access Economics.
5: While our economy is softening, we've still got elevated inflation. And that is the conundrum that the Reserve Bank of Australia will have to deal with.
1: Ahead of another rate decision in August, he says the Reserve Bank will also have to consider volatility globally, namely the war in the Middle East.
6: And that's all from Early AM this morning.
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7: Welcome to Breakfast with Craig Zonka and Loretta Ryan.
10: As the sun rises over the horizon on this Thursday, the 25th of June, there is a big announcement being made for Brisbane today. A World Cup event coming to our River City, and you won't have to wait too long to hear what it is. We will reveal all after seven.
8: But shortly, taking a tour in a tunnel that hopefully is worth the time and effort, it's a glimpse into the Cross River Rail experience.
10: Yeah, taking underground in the Brisbane CBD before 6:30. And can we solve the suburb question? Well, only if you pick up the phone instead of yelling your answer out to whoever else might be in your house right now.
8: What are you doing this morning?
10: Yelling
8: Come on.
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8: Yeah, which Greater Brisbane suburb shares part of its name with a term to describe a vehicle for your thoughts and ideas? A vehicle for your thoughts and ideas.
10: A Greater Brisbane suburb. What could it be? Tell us. 1300 222 612.
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7: Traffic.
10: G'day, Brad. How are things looking?
11: Well, at the moment, we did have a brief breakdown at Eagle Farm, the Gateway Bridge southbound the right lane, just prior to the top of the bridge. That's been cleared. There was some minor delays there, but traffic's all running smoothly. Lights have been flashing at Beenleigh, Logan River Road at Harburg Drive. Got a breakdown at Norwell, Staple to Jacobsville Road, eastbound and shoulder before Bend Road, and also a breakdown at Logan Lee, Logan Motorway, eastbound right shoulder at the Kingston Road on-ramp, and a breakdown at Upper Coomera, M1 northbound left shoulder after Foxville Road. Now, it has been extra heavy. We are getting into peak conditions though on the Centenary Highway. It's on the brakes from Dararotsa to Jindalee. There was some earlier overnight roadworks being packed up this morning, so that took a little bit of extra time. So that's the reason you're getting those extra heavy delays. Ipswich Motorway as well is slow between Wacol and Darra, built up around the mergers there of the Centenary Highway. Bruce Highway has been busy between North Lakes and Mango Hill, and also the M1 northbound between Tanimura and Slacks Creek. Getting busier now on the Pacific Motorway through Upper Mangabat, Tarragindi and the Riverside Expressway into the city. I'm Brad from ATN. That's the latest. More details at 6:30 on 612 ABC Brisbane. Can I give a little shout out, Craig and Loretta?
10: Oh, please, of course. Go for it.
11: Thank you. It's to do with you, Loretta, because you had your birthday yesterday.
8: I did.
11: And I did see this photo pop up on social media. And can I give a massive... I was blown away. Holly Green is an absolute artist.
8: Yes, the cakes, the cupcakes. I know I sent them to everyone to show them what Holly did.
10: Yeah, but a bouquet of cupcakes.
8: Not just one bouquet, three bouquets of cupcakes. Unbelievable. They were.
11: They are

0: Yeah, that was so realistic. I could not believe it. I thought one day when there's a blue moon and I get married, I'm going to do a cupcake bouquet for my missus.
1: That's a lovely idea. You'll get Holly to do it. It would be beautiful. She could carry it up the aisle and then...
0: Yes.
1: And I don't know, it could be part of the ceremony, eating the cupcake.
2: And next we'll just have to work on this lady part, Brad.
0: It's been a while since year 12, so...
2: Hey, we're happy to help facilitate. Brad's put it out there on this Thursday morning.
1: He has.
0: The bouquet's ready.
1: So, is that going to be... You know, farmer wants a wife... that could be...
2: Traffic guy wants a wife?
1: Yeah, something. Anyway, we can help you out there, Brad.
0: Oh, I really appreciate it.
1: Now, did you tell us the traffic already?
2: Yes.
1: I can't remember.
2: That's all
1: good. Okay, thanks. Okay.
2: It's slow coming in on the Centenary Motorway. That's the big takeaway from what I heard.
1: Good on you, Brad. Thank you.
2: Right.
1: 12 degrees in Brisbane, 11 on the Bayside, 5 at Ipswich, 9 at Logan, 15 on the Gold and the Sunshine Coast. Moreton Bay is 12.
2: Heading for a maximum of 21, a shower or two on the forecast, most likely late morning. Looking pretty good right now, but that could change with that possibility of a shower later on today. Ipswich, possible shower making its way inland. Logan to 21 degrees, Bayside suburbs 21. And it's a similar story, really, for the next week. A shower or two on the forecast, certainly through the weekend and into the start of next week.
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2: A site dubbed Southbank 2.0. This is the Visi Glass Factory site at West End there. More to be revealed as to what that could become by the Deputy Premier. We'll bring you a few more details on that a little later this Thursday.
1: Maybe you live around the area and you want to give your thoughts on what you're hearing and what you think should be there, what is going to be there. Give us a call anytime, 1300 222 612.
2: Lots of more people to be living in West End. That's what I take away from artistic renders we've seen thus far.
1: Yeah, but Jeff at Southport wants to have a go at the early curly. G'day, Jeff.
7: Morning, Loretta and Craig. How are you going?
1: Good, thank you, Jeff. All right. Greater Brisbane suburb shares part of its name with a term to describe a vehicle for your thoughts and ideas. What do you think?
7: Peachtree.
2: Peachtree?
1: And why Peachtree?
7: There's an old saying that's penny for your thoughts. I was thinking money.
1: That's right.
7: Thinking it's an old saying. We don't have pennies anymore, but, you know, Peachtree, I thought.
1: Well, we still say it, don't we? A penny for your thoughts. Is that what it is? And spend a penny was the other one if you want to go to the loo. Oh, we're back to the toilet.
2: Back to the toilet. Hang on, what's going on here? Jeff, it's not Peachtree. No, thank you. Doug from the sunny coast. Morning to you, Doug.
8: G'day, Craig. How are you?
2: Oh, hey,
8: Loretta.
1: G'day.
2: Have you played before?
8: Never.
2: Oh, first timer. We're sending you a coaster to say welcome to the 612 family, Doug.
8: Thank you.
1: All right. What do you think the answer is?
8: Well, your tip with a vehicle for your expression, I just thought poetry, so I thought Tennyson.
1: Oh, okay. Tennyson, poet, writer.
2: Is that going to help us out? Doug? No, it's not.
1: Sorry, Doug. Rob's at Logan Home wants to have a go. What do you think, Rob?
9: Yeah, I think the word... might be resting, so I thought Crestmead.
1: Crestmead, because you're resting.
2: As Rob is, I can hear the indicator in the background there, Rob. It's not Crestmead, I'm sorry. Elizabeth at Camp Hill. Hello, Elizabeth.
10: Oh, good morning. How are you?
1: Good, thank you. Now, you got yesterday's. You want to see if you can
2: suburb.
1: Get today's. What do you think it is? Greater Brisbane suburb. So it shares part of its name with a term to describe a vehicle for your thoughts and ideas.
10: Yeah, I'm going to go Penn.
1: Oh.
10: And I'm going Burpengary.
2: Burpengary.
1: Burpengary, because it's a pen as a vehicle for your thoughts and ideas to write it on a book.
2: Elizabeth, your suburb answers are on fire because you're right.
1: Oh, my gosh, Elizabeth.
2: Yes.
1: Good on you.
2: Burpengary.
10: Yeah, this is where I fall down.
1: Well, we'll see. Okay, question number three. Here we go.
2: Sit down.
10: All right, I'm sitting down.
1: Take a breath.
2: Take a breath in. I know there's a lot of excitement going on at the moment. Yes, let's just
1: be calm. Here it is.
10: All right.
1: A blessing for some, a bother for others, a moment to send you running for cover, a real heavy hit or the lightest of touch, sometimes a little, sometimes too much. What am I?
10: Well, I'm going rain.
1: Rain. And why did you think that?

0: Well, because you can have a light shower or a heavy shower and you would run for cover, and it's a blessing if you're in a drought.
1: Right.
0: And if it's too much, then it's not.
1: Well, Elizabeth, you know what? You are not too much. Because you are right.
2: You've got it.
1: Yes. You didn't fall down today, Elizabeth.
2: Oh, no, why?
0: I didn't. Isn't that amazing?
1: Isn't that amazing? And the reason we chose that one is because on this day in 1984, Prince released his sixth studio album, and it needs no introduction.

0: over 25 million copies.
1: What do you think of that, Elizabeth?
2: Oh, I love it. It's my favourite song of Prince's.
1: Yeah. There you go. Purple Rain would go on to become Prince's commercial peak, with the soundtrack album selling over 25 million copies, topped the charts in 5 countries, scored 2 Grammys and an Academy Award. And, of course, Prince also starred in the movie of the same name. So there you go.
2: I know. Well, look, that's just a triple whammy.
1: It's major day. You are in the draw for the cup now, Elizabeth. Well done.
2: All right. Thank you. Enjoy the rest of your day.
0: Oh, you too, Elizabeth. A winner of this morning's edition of the Early Curly takes it out. 3 questions. That is how it works. So maybe tomorrow morning could be your lucky day. You mentioned Prince and Purple Rain. I'm just trying to find the full song because I reckon we need to play it.
1: Yeah, we'll play it.
0: Why not on this Thursday morning on 612 ABC Brisbane? And it goes something like this. 25 past 6.

0: Prince and Purple Rain, 612 ABC Brisbane. Don't forget, a little later this morning, we're going to hit play on a cuter call that could put you in the draw for tickets to State of Origin game number 3.
1: Oh, yes, I keep listening for that. And also, how words written by Trent Dalton proved to be an elixir for Katie Noonan following a marriage breakup. She is coming in with for a chat and a song.
0: That's to happen on this Thursday morning. Oh, in the World Cup, so the early game this morning, Switzerland have a 2-0 lead over Canada. Of course, the next time the Aussies play will be tomorrow lunchtime against Paraguay. I wonder if it'll be on the screens. It's at schools for the last day of term. Potentially so. So Australia up against Paraguay. That game tomorrow at midday. To the latest from the newsroom. Now it's 6:30.
2: Everything Brisbane.
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1: ABC News. Good morning, I'm Maria Hatzakis. The NATO chief is back in Washington, D.C. to meet with Donald Trump as he seeks to ease tensions between Europe and the United States. Cameron Gock reports from Washington.
5: NATO Secretary-General Mark Rutte is visiting the U.S. for the fifth time in 18 months to meet with President Donald Trump, who has in recent months lashed out at Europe. The U.S. president has repeatedly threatened to withdraw from the alliance, angered over European allies' refusal to allow the U.S. access to military bases for the Iran war. NATO allies were not consulted or advised the U.S. would start the war in February. Mr. Rutte, who has been nicknamed the Trump Whisperer, is trying to ease tensions ahead of a high-stakes NATO summit in Turkey next month. Cameron Gock, ABC News, Washington.
1: ASIO Director General Mike Burgess has defended the spy agency's allocation of resources to counter terrorism in the years before December's Bondi terror attack. ASIO's resourcing has become a focus of the Bondi Royal Commission, which is looking at how the agency spread resources across counter terrorism and foreign espionage. Mr. Burgess has used his annual threat assessment speech last night to warn that Australia faces a growing number of more complex security threats. He says the agency responds to threats as they emerge and did so in the years before the Bondi shooting.
6: We increased CT resourcing when we raised the threat level in 24, and it continued to grow in the months before Bondi. Resourcing followed the threat.
1: The peak body for local councils is calling on the Queensland government to pause the waste levy. Sarah Richards reports.
7: Metropolitan Council levy rates will rise by $10 per tonne, with regional rates continuing to align with indexation, as outlined in this week's state budget. Alison Smith from the Local Government Association of Queensland says that will be shifted onto ratepayers, as the government is also reducing the levy's upfront annual payments that help to offset costs onto households.
8: You look at last year's state budget, and that had a cost for about 19 councils of some $30 million. What this state budget does is going to make that worse.
7: Environment Minister Andrew Powell says the state government launched a waste strategy last week that would see less landfill and more recycling.
1: Boutique Australian designers are demanding a federal crackdown on global fashion labels that poach their work. Liana Walker has the story.
9: Brisbane designer Christian Williams says ghost stores have been using his imagery to sell low-quality rip-offs of his caftans and

0: customers were mistaking them for genuine products. Ghost stores are online retailers misrepresenting themselves as local businesses. Mr. Williams says he reached out to Meta and the ACCC to no avail.
1: I've kind of lost a bit of faith in the whole system, really, because it's just been roadblock after roadblock.
0: The Australian Fashion Council is pushing for more local manufacturing, better education and ultra-fast fashion taxes to help support local designers.
2: New figures show international visitors pumped a record $4.1 billion into Brisbane's economy over the past year. That's up more than 45% in the 12 months to March. New Zealand and the United Kingdom remain the city's top markets, but holidaymakers from Japan led the charge with a 22% spike. Natasha Wheeler from the Queensland Tourism Industry Council says the city's booming festival and sports strategies playing a role.
3: We have amazing major events as our state's capital. They're really driving hard in that space. And that partnership between our Economic Development Agency, the government, and the tourism demand driving Tourism and Events Queensland is fantastic to see. I think Brisbane also has a lot of experiences. It's really developed its tourism offering.
2: The federal government will introduce new legislation to Parliament today that it says will help more Australians get into university. The bill proposes that an additional $3.6 billion be provided to universities to fund more Commonwealth-supported places over the next decade. It will also give the Australian Tertiary Education Commission powers to allocate extra places to students from disadvantaged families or regional and remote areas. Briefly, in soccer, Switzerland leads Canada 2-0 in the second half of their FIFA World Cup clash. Bosnia and Herzegovina leads Qatar 2-1. The weather for the southeast, partly cloudy with showers. Brisbane 21.
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4: 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With Craig Zonka and Loretta Ryan.
6: 25 to 7, good morning. As you get up this morning, we're still laughing over the fact that producer Michaela had a great idea. Well, in the bathroom, on the toilet.
7: And a moment of contemplation, yes.
6: She actually booked a trip to Ireland while she was there.
7: You've got to be careful what you press on your phone, don't you?
6: But not only that, it's why is it? It gets you thinking about those moments that you contemplate while you are in the shower or the loo.
7: Now, what's the last great idea you had when it might have been a quiet moment of
6: peace? A quiet moment. And why is it? Because nobody else is around you when you go to those moments, so probably a lot of things happen. But did you accidentally book something like Michaela, or did you come up with some great idea while you were, you know, by yourself?
7: And if you're a parent, you know that those moments

0: this morning. Shortly, we're going for a walk through a tunnel. Yes, it's a glimpse into the Cross River Rail experience.
1: And before 7 o'clock, off to the movies. Ahead of the school holidays, I hope that Matt Toomey has a couple of tips on what the kids might be interested in.
2: 612 ABC Brisbane.
1: Traffic. G'day there, Brad. What are you seeing?
3: Very good morning. Everton Park's minor delays. There is a broken down truck, South Pond Road inbound left lane at Pullen Road. So take it easy through there in that right lane. Lights are on flash at Beanley, Logan River Road at Harburg Drive. Got a breakdown at Norwell, Staples and Jacobsville Road eastbound in the shoulder before Bend Road. And a breakdown sitting at Logan Lee, Logan Motorway eastbound in the right shoulder at the Kingston Road on ramp. Logan Motorway westbound, a little bit busy around Parkinson and Ellen Grove. Boaters Road northbound, a little bit stop start as well through Parkinson. Mount Lindsay Highway has been slow around Bronia Heights between Crest Road and Green Road, and the Pacific Motorway getting busier between Upper Mangavatt and Tarraginia and Woolloongabba to Riverside Expressway, the Gateway northbound from 8 Mile Plains to Tingalpa, and the M1 between Tanami and Sachs Creek has been extra heavy. Centenary Highway, Darra to Jindalee, beginning to normal peak now. There was some earlier overnight roadworks at the start of peak this morning, but that really heavy things up early. I'm Brad from ATM. More details around 10 to 7 on 612 ABC Brisbane.
0: Thank you, Brad. Something I was also interested in reading this morning, it looks like Jeanette Young's term as Governor of Queensland will not be extended.
1: Okay, tell me more.
0: The reports are that a request has been lodged with Buckingham Palace for a new governor to be appointed when her term expires in November. So it's been a five-year term. Mm. And it's understood that Premier David Crisafulli visited Government House Friday, days before the state budget, to inform Dr Young that her term would not be extended. And there's also talk of a major shake-up. Yes. It's believed the government has notified the King asking to appoint a lieutenant governor or the governor's deputy. And this hasn't happened for 80 years, a governor's deputy.
1: Okay, because what role do they have? Do they just step in when the governor is away?
0: They do. So they'll fill in for the governor when they're out of state or need time off. And at the moment, the state's Chief Justice, Helen Bowskill, fills in for Dr Young when she's, when she's needed.
1: Okay, something to watch. Who will be that next governor of Queensland? That announcement pending, you would say, from the state government.
0: But interesting about a lieutenant governor, a deputy.
1: Temperatures right now?
0: 12 degrees in Brisbane, Bayside 11, 5 at Ipswich, 9 at Logan, 15 on the Gold and the Sunshine Coast, Moreton Bay, 12 degrees.
1: A shower or two on the way. You'll hear more from the Weather Bureau at 10 to 7. Maximum of 21 degrees for Brisbane, Logan and Bayside suburbs to 22 in Ipswich.
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1: The everyday hustle and bustle of Brisbane coming to life. It's always there for you to see, particularly through the streets of the CBD.
0: Yeah, but below the surface, it's even busier as we literally carve out the city's largest ever transport infrastructure project.
1: Yeah, this has been a long time coming too. It feels like we've been digging and digging for ages. And if you've been wondering what Cross River Rail looks like underground, well, wonder no more. This will be part of Brisbane Open House. 612 ABC reporter Georgina Robinson went down, way down at Albert Street, to find out more.
5: If you've walked past the corner of Albert and Mary Street, you've probably seen a construction site that looks like a work in progress. But I've just travelled 31 metres below ground, and there's a station that looks surprisingly close to completion. Above me on the mezzanine level, which is your main passenger entry, the escalators are running, there's wide walkways, glass balustrades, and a high metallic ceiling that almost looks like shed roofing. But nowhere for me to tap my go-kart just yet. And down here on Platform 1, it's a similar scene. There's glass doors that line the edge of the tracks, an artwork of kangaroos in sunglasses stretching along this safety glass. There's still a few blocked off construction areas and testing taking place, so I spoke with Cross River Rail Delivery Authority's CEO, Graham Newton, to find out what more needs to be done.
6: This was meant to be complete in 2024, that was then pushed back to 2026 and now 2029. It's looking pretty complete, so it's 2029 when we're going to see the station open.
7: Yeah, look, 2029 is the station opening time that we're looking forward to bring passengers on board. There's a lot of testing and commissioning that needs to happen. We've still got a bit of work to do. I mean, it's not quite finished down here yet. And what we need to do is we need to test each one of the stations individually, do all of those systems. So everything that people would be familiar with, so things like CCTV, PA announcement systems, escalators, fire alarms, those sorts of things, then there's a lot of technology that people don't see behind the scenes, things like signalling for the trains. All of those need to be tested in each individual station, and then the stations get linked together, test them as a group, and then you introduce the trains into the station, so therefore it adds a whole next level of complexity. So as you can see, it's at a

0: really advanced stage of the build, and then we start moving into that testing phase.
1: And so this is also going to be part of that green spine on Albert Street. There's still a bit of development to go in that precinct. Will that line up for the opening of the station as well in 2029, or will that take a bit longer?
0: No, it'll actually be earlier. So the first part of that green spine will be opened within a couple of months.

0: We've still got the testing going on behind the hoardings, but we're really keen to give this back to the people of Brisbane. I mean, they've had a lot of disruption in Albert Street, but the aim is to really get this back to people. So we would expect by 2027, the Albert Street section will be open.
1: And you were saying before upstairs that the roof is kind of designed to be like a Queenslander.
0: Yeah, the architects have done a fantastic job. What they've done is they've used the aluminium, but in a form that looks like a Queenslander veranda. So when you come in, it feels airy, feels like when you're walking out onto a veranda on a Queenslander. At the platform level, though, there's a whole bunch of different artwork across the stations, and I think we've got 16 artworks from Indigenous artists across the different stations. There's a strip art that goes along the platform screen doors, and really, apart from being an interesting feature and really nice art from quality artists, it's also a bit of a cue, so that if people are in the train, they'll realise which station they're at, because the art will be something that they can recognise, because each station has a different piece of art. Down here, as you can see, it's the kangaroos with the Indigenous flag on the sunglasses, and you go, okay, I know where I'm at. I'm at Albert Street.
1: And can you just give us a sense of the scale of what the station will be like, the capacity of trains, pedestrians?
0: The way the stations are set up, you can accommodate thousands of people coming in both directions at any one time. So a train will have 1,500 people on it, but it's designed in a way that those two trains can arrive at the same time. The escalators can accommodate people to get to the surface. It'll be nice and air-conditioned down here, so it'll be comfortable. You don't have that sort of open-air, clammy sort of feeling that that you have in some of our other stations. It won't feel crowded. It's very open. So a lot of people ask about, is the station open, I suppose, susceptible to flood? They've got a design for a facility that comes down. It's colloquially called the Esky Lid, and it comes down on top of the where the escalators are, and it bolts down and it seals it off. And that's for those mega floods that could be forecast in the future. Now, if one of those turns up, I mean, the whole of Brisbane is going to be devastated. But the aim is to protect this infrastructure so that when the flood recedes, you can actually get it back open again. We haven't got the tunnel flooded out. So it's a question people commonly ask, and it's really been taken into consideration in the design.
2: Graham Newton was that voice from Cross River Rail, and Georgina Robinson, ABC reporter, taking a tour with him. It's so interesting to hear all about that. You can have a look as well as part of Brisbane Open House. Now, the tour takes place on the Sunday, the 19th.
3: These are going to be hot tickets because there's only 40 places available. So it's going to open up as a

0: 30 metres underground to that Albert Street station, years ahead of when it will actually open for you to use. You can do so as part of Brisbane Open House this year.
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0: Oh yeah, we're going to be in Kalbar for the Winter Harvest Festival on Saturday.
2: And I don't know what to pack. Will it be cold? I wonder, because it usually is.
0: Well, we'll find out from the Weather Bureau.
2: There, but yeah, come and say hello if you're there on Saturday. Can't wait to have dinner with our listeners who won a chance to come there and have dinner and stay there.
0: Special
2: night.
0: Dinner at Caroomba, yeah, the Lavender Farm the night before.
2: And then a great day out there, so come and say hi, we'll be there.
0: Speaking of the weather, you'd want to rug up this morning is Matt Toomey from thefilmpie.com has done, walking across from the city today. G'day, Matt.
3: Morning, Craig. Morning, Loretta.
0: A little bit fresh out there today.
3: It is, yep. It's cooling down.
0: So you'll need that extra scarf when you go to the Lions tonight as well.
3: Oh, yeah, I'll have to rug up. I think I've already looked ahead. It's like about 15 degrees by the end of the game. So, yeah, you need to stay warm tonight.
0: That'll be a cracker too. Lions against the Swans. Both teams have had the bye. Go on, Lions, as we get into the back half of the season. But, Matt, let's talk about what's new out on the big screen this week.
3: All right, we'll start with Supergirl. And it's great to see the Sydney-born actress, Millie Alcock, getting her big break in Hollywood. She's made a name for herself on TV, that featured roles in Upright, House of the Dragon. But this is her debut in a widely released motion picture. And it's a big one. This is a $170 million budget movie.
0: Wow.
3: She's the title role, Supergirl, and I think she's the best thing in it. She's got this surfy tomboy appearance. She's got this laid-back, sarcastic personality. She's trying her best to become this fun, likable superhero who stands out from the increasingly growing pack.
4: Do you have any information on the brigands?
5: That sort of information is going to cost you.
4: I'll tell you what. I'll arm wrestle you for her. Seriously, you win and you can have us both. I win. And you can tell us where the brigands are.
0: It is Supergirl. It stars an Aussie. Matt, did you like it?
3: I did not.
4: Oh, why not?
3: Look, I liked, as I said, Millie Alcock. I wanted to get all the positives out of the way first, but she just isn't supported by anyone here. So the script, it lacks focus. It's part of it's an origin story, so they've got flashbacks to her upbringing,
0: okay. References
3: to interactions with Superman, which it doesn't really go into in detail. But then the other part of it's this scene at All Before Tale, the hero who's risking the lives of everyone to save someone they love. And in this case, it's a dog she's trying to save.
2: Not the movie's not a dog.
3: No. Well, I could don't quote me on that on the poster. But it gives off kind of John Wick vibes. The stakes are never high. There is another Aussie who is the director, Craig Gillespie, who made films like Lars and the Real Girl, I, Tonya. And I just don't think the energy's here. The action scenes, to me, very dimly lit. They're chaotic. There's these weird music choices. And I thought the Star Wars movie we saw last month, I thought it had better production values because you could compare the two.
0: Yeah.
3: And the supporting cast, too. We've got Belgian actor Matthias Schoenaerts. He's the villain. And they've put all these metal little dots on his face to make him look menacing. But then he just betrays that. This dialogue is so cliched. The decisions he makes are so questionable. Jason Momoa just pops up at convenient times just because the script requires it. And then you've got this newcomer, Eve Ridley, who's 14 years old and could be, potentially be a great actress. But she just has this repetitive subplot about, she's trying to avenge her dad's death. But then Supergirl saying, oh, no, revenge. Don't do it. And yet they've killed so many people throughout the movie. But anyway, look, it comes on the back of Superman last year, which I liked a lot.
0: Yes.
3: So this is Supergirl's story. They're going to be back together next year in Man of Tomorrow, but I hope that's a little bit better than this. Supergirl, C+.
2: Do you know, there was a Supergirl movie in 1984 with Helen Slater, who was Supergirl. I remember it. And it had a cast like Mia Farrow, Peter O'Toole, who was else? Faye Dunaway was in it as well. So some people might remember that. I don't know. I can't remember it doing very well, but I do remember the actress Helen Slater. Blonde like Millie Alcott.
3: Yeah, I'm aware of it, but I never saw it myself. Mm. Yeah, a little bit before my time.
2: Oh, okay. Sorry about that.
3: No. Supergirl.
2: Well, I think people, 1984, I think people would remember it, and it's interesting they're doing it again, but Supergirl in 1984 was very much a spin-off of Superman, the series. This one, she looks a little bit more like the new Wonder Woman series with the...
3: I get that.
2: Mm.
0: A C+, though, from Matt Toomey. He's talking you through what is new out this week on the big screen, 10 to 7 the time. What about one for the kids, Matt? We're heading into

0: school holidays?
1: One I like a lot more, Minions and Monsters, and you've mentioned the school holidays. So Toy Story 5 we spoke about last week, just a massive hit at the box office.
0: You loved it too.
1: Yeah, I did. It won probably one of my top 10 movies of the year. Made in the US $160 million in 3 days.
2: Wow.
1: So 70% of all ticket sales in America last weekend were for Toy Story 5. And Minions and Monsters is going to do some pretty big business as well. So it's directed by Pierre Coffin, who's been involved with a lot of the other films in the Despicable Me franchise. This one's set in the 1920s. So the Minions, this is before we meet Steve Carell's Gru, and they're just trying to find villains to serve. And they end up in Los Angeles, and they find these two bigwig studio bosses, and they think the Minions would be great for movies. It's kind of art imitating life. So they get some in some black and white silent films, but then talkies arrive. And of course, no one can understand what the Minions are saying. So that's the end of their film career in Hollywood. But they're going to take it upon themselves to make their own independent movie. They don't have a budget for special effects, so they conjure some actual monsters using a magic book, and they're going to use them in the movie. But unfortunately, the monsters turn against them.
3: By the way, I'm Gary Orcum Oliver Magma Ichabod the Deceiver. But my friends just call me Goomy for short.
4: Oh, so James.
3: Oh, James. Rolls off the face tendrils. James.
5: Is that Henry?
6: Hey, Bello.
3: Henry. Oh, I like it. It sounds tough and rugged. It's like, oh, look out. Here comes Henry.
0: This is the new Minions movie, Matt Toomey.
1: Yeah, and I liked it because it's pitched at children and adults. So the first half is for the older crowd. There are so many references to classic movies. You'll see ones that are directly mentioned, like E.T. and The Matrix. There's a cameo from George Lucas. But a lot of others are more subtle.

0: they might get a bit impatient waiting until the monsters arrive because they're not really there until the second half of the movie. But yeah, it's a colourful action fest. I liked the monsters. Jesse Eisenberg adds charm with this alien caught up in the mayhem. It's only 90 minutes. It doesn't overstay its welcome. I think the kids are going to enjoy it.
1: And Craig.
0: And Craig.
1: Because it's only 90 minutes.
0: I had fun, right? I love a 90-minute movie, especially when it's a good one. So Minions and Monsters, I'll give it a B+.
2: Oh, he likes it, says Matt Toomey. Thank you very much. We'll check weather and traffic in the next couple of minutes on this Thursday morning.
1: All right, what's your next one? Is it a drama?
0: Yeah, only the other release this week, Glenn Rothen. So drama, a middle-aged man played by Alan Cumming, returning to his childhood home for the first time in decades to discuss the future of the family business. So it's directed by Brian Cox, who stars in it as well. A little bit soap opera-y in places, but not too bad. It's an easy watch, Glenn Rothen, so B-. And I wanted to mention the South African Film Festival's underway. Oh. It started over the weekend. So Balmoral and Victoria Point Cinemas.
1: Okay.
2: Check
1: and
2: that out.
1: Thank you, Matt. And Suzanne in Mansfield, thank you for your text. She says, I remember Supergirl Loretta as well. So there you go, the original one, 1984.
0: Wonderful.
1: If it's the original.
2: Thank you, Suzanne. And Meredith, a shout out to you, Matt Toomey. Great review of the movie Tuna. Oh. It was spot on.
0: Oh. Oh.
2: Except it's been auto-corrected to Tuna. T-U-N-A rather than
0: that
2: piano
0: would be a
2: tuna.
0: Very different movie.
1: That's right.
2: It's not about a big fish.
1: No.
2: Thanks, Matt Toomey.
0: Thanks.
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4: Here's your chance to win a double pass to a night of heart-pumping action at State of Origin Game 3 here in Brisbane. 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
2: You know what you need to do.
1: You did it.
2: 5 to 7, and Phelim Hennef is the senior forecaster at the Weather Bureau. Morning, Phelim.
5: Morning, guys.
2: It looks all right so far, but you reckon there's a shower or two on the way for us?
5: I reckon so. If you look further off the coast, there's plenty of showers off the coast. So a bit of a change today, and I think that's the theme as we head into the next few days, is a bit more showers back on the forecast. And it means that little bit of taste of winter we just saw gone for the time being as well. So it's back to milder conditions, but showers. Bit of a hit or miss affair today. Mm-hmm. And probably a little bit more showers around tomorrow and into the weekend as well, which is perfect timing given that we're into school holidays as well.
2: Ah, yeah, perfect timing, weekend, school holidays, all those things. So which day would you say is going to be the most active when it comes to showers?
5: Good question, yeah. Really, from tomorrow, really, there's likely to have showers on each of the days as well. Probably over the weekend, Saturday and Sunday, a little bit more cloud, a little bit more showers around as well. So a couple of mil in the gauges. But today is probably mostly a hit or miss affair as well.
2: Okay, and you've got a shower or two pretty much on the forecast for the next 7 days. So that lingering around. Conditions on the bay, Phelim?
5: On the bay, we've got light westerlies or southwesterlies at the moment, but they'll swing around fresher southeasterlies. That's what's going to bring in the showers as we go late morning and into the afternoon. So school pickup, Craig, just got to watch maybe a sprinkle around that time. You may not need an umbrella, though.
1: No, I'll but he got caught out the last time, didn't you, without the raincoats and things?
2: Yeah, we always do, but that's okay. You get a bit wet in the rain. The kids love it. It's just you don't want them to get colds or flus at this time of year, so you don't want them to get too cold. Phelim, what is it all of it? Always about school pickup time, but anyway, and that's a conversation.
5: Weather's got impeccable timing.
2: Doesn't it ever? Thanks for the update. Appreciate it.
5: My pleasure.
2: Phelim Hennef at the Weather Bureau.
3: 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Traffic.
2: Hey there, Brad.
6: Yeah, very good morning. Good day. Broken down van at Nunda. Sandgate Road inbound left shoulder before the tunnel, so extra care through there. Broken down truck sitting at Everton Park. South Palm Road inbound left lane is blocked at Pullen Road. Traffic's been back to Flockton Street. Lights are on flash at Beanley. Logan River Road at Harburg Drive. Got a breakdown at Tingalpa. Wynnum Road exit northbound left shoulder from the Gateway Motorway. At North Lakes, if you're travelling northbound on the Bruce Highway, there's a breakdown in the shoulder after Plantation Road overpass. I'm Brad from ATM. More details after 7 on 6:12 ABC Brisbane.
1: Thank you, Brad. 4 to 7. It's a World Cup that's going to bring tens of thousands of visitors to Brisbane, and it's got nothing to do with football. Mm. It's going to put one of our biggest exporters in the spotlight. What is it? You will find out after 7.
2: But Jeff is on the phone from Beanley. G'day there, Jeff.
7: Hey, mate. How you going?
2: Oh, fantastic. What prompted your call this morning?
7: Well, I've been trying for a couple of days to get the footy tickets and finally got through this morning, which is great.
1: Oh, Jeff, yes. Have you ever been to the...

0: Origin before?
1: Never before.
0: Gosh, a lot of our people who are in the draw have never been to an Origin before, so this would be great to get those tickets. Who would you take?
1: I'd take my partner.
2: Oh, very good, Jeff.
0: Yeah, all right.
2: What team would you go for if you happen to be there for the decider at Lang Park?
1: Queenslander!
2: Oh. Queenslander!
0: Oh. Good on you, Jeff. Well, you are in the draw, Jeff. All the very best. Good luck with it.
1: Thank you.
2: Have a great day, mate. A couple of minutes away from news at 7 o'clock. Kathy Schnitzeling after 8:30 will give you another chance to go in the draw for these State of Origin tickets. Kat Feeney from 12:30 has another opportunity, as will Ellen Fanning for your drive home from 3 here on 612 ABC Brisbane.
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0: But I think this latest development, I think, is going to be you're going to get some more time, but we want to find out about that. But give us a call, 1300 222 612. What are your thoughts if you live around the area?
1: Yeah, what do you want to see at that Visi glass factory site? It is a pretty big site. We're talking about 7 hectares or so, I think. It has been earmarked as Southbank 2.0. At one stage, you might remember when we were first bidding for the Olympic Games, the Palaszczuk government had slated that that would be the International Broadcast Centre would be built on that site. That idea being scrapped to be replaced by high-rise towers. And of course, one of the other things with that particular area is flooding concern, given it's right alongside the Brisbane River. And we know how dangerous that can be. So the Deputy Premier standing up this morning to talk more about the old Visi glass factory and what the next chapter will be. It's 7 o'clock.
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0: In this bulletin, Spy Chief Mike Burgess warns ASIO's grappling with an unprecedented number of security threats. The federal government's capital gains tax and negative gearing changes set to pass Parliament, and concerns the state government's increased waste levy will be passed on to ratepayers. ABC News. Good morning, I'm Maria Hatzakis. The head of Australia's domestic spy agency has suggested the nation's terror threat levels may need an overhaul. Joshua McIntosh reports.
1: Australia's terror threat level is currently at probable, which means there's a greater than 50% chance a terror attack will occur or be planned in the next 12 months. Delivering his annual threat assessment last night, ASIO Director General Mike Burgess has warned Australia faces an unprecedented volume and complexity of security threats.
2: Australia's terrorism threat level remains at probable, but I don't believe the system was designed for a situation like the one we face now. Probable does not tell the full story.
1: He's also defended the spy agency's allocation of resources to counter-terrorism in the years before December's Bondi Beach shooting. He says the agency responds to threats as they emerge and did so in the years before the Bondi attack.
0: Federal Parliament is today set to pass the government's contentious capital gains tax and negative gearing legislation. The Prime Minister will also use a speech at a conference to defend the changes, as political reporter Lexi Junawick explains.
3: Today, Anthony Albanese will tell the Committee for Economic Development of Australia State of the Nation Conference Labor's tax reforms will make a positive difference to people's lives. Changes to the capital gains tax and negative gearing are expected to pass Parliament today with support from the Greens in the Senate after Labor struck a deal with the minor party earlier this week. Mr Albanese's speech will say the reforms will help correct the negative consequences of tax changes made in 1999 and that the changes arise for the times and ready for the future.
0: Officials from Lebanon and Israel are discussing a US-backed proposal for Israeli forces to withdraw from parts of southern Lebanon and hand control of the territory to the Lebanese army. Bridget Rollison reports from Jerusalem.
4: The Israeli and Lebanese ambassadors to the US are currently meeting for their fifth round of talks in Washington as they try to end the fighting between Israel and the Iran-backed militant group Hezbollah. At the centre of the discussions is a US-backed proposal for Israeli troops to pull out from some of the territory it occupies in southern Lebanon and hand control to the Lebanese army. Under the plan, Lebanese troops would undergo US training and vetting to ensure they're not linked to Hezbollah. But in a strong rebuke to Washington, Israel's defense minister, Israel Katz, says that he won't withdraw troops from southern Lebanon, even if the US demands it.
0: Temperature records have tumbled in Europe, where multiple countries are sweltering through a severe heat wave. Is Europe correspondent Mazoe Ford.
5: As the temperatures rose across the UK, the Met Office Weather Service issued only the second red warning for extreme heat in history. As predicted, the country recorded its hottest June day ever.

0: ever, hitting 36.1 degrees in Hampshire in the south. More than 1,000 schools in England and Wales stayed shut or closed early. Transport networks have also been affected, with rail operators cancelling services or slowing them down. Several countries in Western Europe are also in the grip of a heat wave. Temperature records have broken in France, where at least 48 people have died in the water over the past week trying to escape the heat.
1: Back home, a southeast Queensland mayor says the state government's increased waste levy will be passed on to ratepayers. Sarah Richards has details.
2: The levy applies to almost 40 local government areas, with the aim of deterring councils from dumping waste into landfill. This week's state budget revealed that metropolitan levy rates will rise by $10 per tonne, with regional rates continuing to align with indexation. Logan Mayor John Raven says it's a bin tax.
3: Over the last 5 years, ratepayers and Logans have paid $7 million for their bins being lifted and taken to landfill. That's an increase of 141%.
2: Environment Minister Andrew Powell says the levy is only paid when waste goes to landfill.
1: Nine Newspapers is reporting that today's show host Karl Stefanovic is set to leave the Nine network after a podcast interview with British far-right figure Tommy Robinson. Sam Wilkinson has the story.
4: The Nine Network's decision comes at the end of a tumultuous day for Karl Stefanovic. Last night, he released the latest episode of his independent podcast, which featured an hour-long interview with Tommy Robinson. He co-founded the far-right English Defence League movement and is one of the most divisive anti-immigration voices in the UK. By mid-morning, the podcast was gone, with no explanation why. Stefanovic's contract with the Nine Network is worth millions of dollars and was due to expire at the end of the year. He joined the network as a reporter in 2000 and became host of the breakfast TV program Today in 2005.
1: Anyone considering reselling their ticket for the sold-out Gold Coast Marathon is being warned they could be banned from future events. This report from Danielle Maher.
5: More than 15,000 runners are expected to take part in the Gold Coast Marathon next Sunday, 5th of July. Tickets for the main race sold out within 8 hours of going on sale, despite organisers increasing numbers by 20% on last year's event. Race organisers are now warning people not to buy entries from third parties. The official transfer window via the registration portal closed a month ago, meaning any entries now offered for sale are invalid. Organisers say anyone found competing with a race bib not registered in their own name will be disqualified, and both the buyer and seller will also be banned from future Gold Coast Marathon events.
1: In soccer, Switzerland has beaten Canada 2-1 in their FIFA World Cup clash in Vancouver. Bosnia and Herzegovina has defeated Qatar 3-1 in their match in Seattle. Meantime, Socceroos defender Jacob Italiano has been ruled out of Australia's crucial World Cup match against Paraguay tomorrow. National Sport reporter David Mark reports from San Jose.
6: Italiano picked up an adductor injury in training this week. The wingback has been an integral part of Tony Popovich's starting side in the two group games the Socceroos have played so far. The replacement options include Aziz Bajic, Jason Guerrier and Kai Truan. The Socceroos need to win or draw the match against Paraguay to clinch second spot in their group. Paraguay needs to beat Australia to jump into second. David Mark, ABC Sport, San Jose.
1: Now with more sport, here's Jared Coote.
7: Australian boxer Liam Parro has won the IBF welterweight world title with a unanimous decision victory over Lewis Crocker in Brisbane. Parro joins Jeff Fenwick as the only Australian men to win world titles in two different weight classes after claiming the victory with scores of 115 to 113 on all three cards. Olympians will be able to apply for a new grant of $14,500 for each Games they compete in. The Fit for the Future Olympian grant has been established by the International Olympic Committee to support the sporting career of Olympic athletes or their career transition. A $203 million fund will be set aside for each Olympic Games, with the athletes who competed at this year's Winter Olympics the first to be able to apply. And leading tennis players will expand their prize money protest at next week's Wimbledon, despite a 20% increase in this year's prize pool. Players plan to restrict post-match press conference appearances to 15 minutes throughout the first week of the tournament. The 15-minute limit is meant to symbolise the 15% of revenue, which the players claim Grand Slams allocate to prize money.

0: Honey.
1: In finance, Wall Street stocks have ended mixed. The Dow Jones Industrial Average rose 0.4%. The broad S&P 500 lost 0.1%. The tech-heavy NASDAQ dropped 0.4%. The Australian share market is set to open higher later this morning. Oil is down. The global benchmark Brent crude is trading at $73.17 US a barrel. Gold is down at $3,990 US an ounce. And the Australian dollar is lower. It's buying 69 US cents. To the weather for Queensland, isolated coastal showers about eastern districts, mostly sunny in the state's far west, partly cloudy elsewhere. Cairns, Townsville and Mount Isa 26, Mackay 24, Rockhampton 25, Bundaberg a top of 23. In the state's southeast, partly cloudy with showers, Brisbane, Logan, the Gold and Sunshine Coasts 21, Ipswich 22, Toowoomba 17. Looking ahead for the southeast, partly cloudy with a high chance of showers tomorrow, a medium chance of showers on Saturday and Sunday with daytime temperatures in the low 20s. ABC News.
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3: Hi, I'm Melissa Clark. On AM after 8, the Home Affairs Minister Tony Burke joins me to discuss ASIO's latest security assessment. And Channel 9 parts ways with Carl Stefanovic after a controversial interview.
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6: Yeah, 10 past 7, it is a Thursday morning. Getting busy at the old busy glass factory I'm talking about here. That disused site is earmarked for a major makeover. The government dubbing it South Bank 2.0. What are you set to see? You'll find out after 7:30.
4: And there's a big announcement being made for Brisbane this morning as well. Another one. It's a World Cup event coming to our River City. Doesn't have anything to do with football, though, but you can really sink your teeth into it.
6: It'll bring tens of thousands of visitors to Brisbane. What is it? You'll find out after we check the roads.
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6: Morning, Brad. What's happening?
7: Very good morning, Craig and Loretta. Got a minor crash at Wacol, Ipswich Motorway eastbound. It's in the left shoulder before Progress Road. There's been some minor delays as well. At Rochdale, got a breakdown Gateway northbound left shoulder before Mankavac Pubar Road. We have seen peak traffic from Mobile Plains. Not too heavy, but a busy run through there. Got a breakdown at North Lakes, Bruce Highway northbound shoulder after Plantation Road overpass. A broken down van sitting at Nunda, Sandgap Road in that left shoulder before the tunnel, so extra care in that left lane. And we did have a breakdown Winnemar Road heading outbound through Norman Park and Norman Avenue. That's been cleared for the left lane. There was some minor build-up, but that's settled down. Minor delays through Everton Park at times with a broken-down truck. South Pond Road inbound left lane is blocked to Pullen Road, and lights are on flash at Beanley, Logan River Road and Harburg Drive. I'm Brad from ATM. More details at 7:30 on 612 ABC Brisbane.
4: Thanks, Brad. It's 13 degrees in Brisbane, 11 on the Bayside, 5 at Ipswich, 9 at Logan, 15 on the Gold and the Sunshine Coast, Moreton Bay 12 degrees.
6: Now, we are in for a shower or two, but if you look out the window today, how spectacular does Brisbane look right now? We've had a few days of beautiful winter weather, but yes, that chance of a shower or two later on today, and creeping further inland, possibly in towards Ipswich. So a maximum of 22 in Ipswich, 21 in Brisbane, 21 also for Logan and Bayside suburbs. And then we have a shower or two on the forecast tomorrow through the weekend and into the start of the school holidays.
2: 612 ABC Brisbane. Have your say. Call 1300 222 612.
6: Yeah, where it's 13 past 7, ordinarily you'd have to be a first-time curler to land yourself one of our prized early curly coasters.
4: So that's like 5:15 in the morning. We do the early curly, and if you're a first-time caller, you get a coaster from the Queensland Spinners, Weavers and Fiver artists.
6: But we are about to make an exception
4: tonight.
6: That's
4: right.
6: And if there was a story that ever warranted a prize, this is it.
4: Okay, so here's the challenge. At the end of it, give us a call and tell us how many puns or play on words were featured in this story. The first to get it right gets a coaster. So 1300 triple.

0: 0427 736 12.
1: Okay, here goes.
0: Because we've got to tell you something very important.
1: Now, we have to say well done this morning because Brisbane has just scored a rare opportunity to host the biggest World Cup of them all.
0: Yes, the knives will be out in 2028 when the World Cup of Butchery comes to town.
1: Wow, woohoo!
0: The event will serve up the best butchers from around the world who'll battle it out to be crowned a cut above.
1: We're talking 200 butchers from some 20 nations all set to meet in the River City Tomahawks at the ready.
0: And someone who'll be eagerly sharpening his blades with an eye on the prize is Brisbane's own Billy Gibney. Good morning, Billy.
2: Good morning, guys. How are we?
0: How did you like all that?
2: I did. There was a lot of puns in there. Quite a lot.
1: We did all right. If you can count them up, tell us 1300 222 612. And you're even in the Australian uniform this morning for the World Butchers Challenge.
2: Yes, representing. I've got the senior team coming up. We've got a bit of a day on today, as it's been officially announced. Brisbane is the location, so we're excited. Yeah, a lot to do.
1: Okay, tell us, why is this so big for Brisbane?
2: Okay, so this World Butchers Challenge started way back originally as a trans-Tasman competition between Australia and New Zealand. It was a bit of fun, and then the whole world started sort of coming on board, and as we progressed through the years, it's gone from being two countries to, well, when we host it in 2028, there'll be 20 countries.
1: That's huge. And so what do you compete on? What are the key criteria here, Billy?
2: So there's three sort of divisions. We've got the apprentice competition to be best apprentice in the world. We've got young butcher, where they compete independently as well, have to be under 35. And then we've got the main event is the World Butchers Challenge, which is a team of six butchers. They're competing against every other country. And, yeah, they've got to utilise carcass utilisation. That's a big word for this hour of the morning.
1: Yes, it is.
0: What does that mean?
2: So maximising the yield and minimising the waste out of each carcass. So your lamb, your body, your side of beef, your pork, everything. Yeah, it's quite intense.
0: So I'm trying to work out how it's done. We've spoke to an Italian chef who's taken part in a World Pizza Championship.
2: Yes.
0: And I want to know how this works. So they had to build the big pizzas or whatever, or cook the big pizzas. How do you stand there with the carcasses? So you're chopping them up? What are you doing?
2: So basically it runs like a miniature butcher shop. So you've got everything hanging on a rail. You've got 3 hours and 15 minutes. It's got to be broken down. You've got to maximise your yield and minimise your waste. You've got to do an amazing display, which has always backed by a theme. And it's all about presentation, creativity, innovation.
0: Right. Isn't that incredible? Because I know when we go to the Ekka and you go to the meat section and you see that
1: the
0: all
1: the prize-winning beef.
0: And yeah. So what about you and butchery? How long have you been involved?
2: I walked into a butcher shop when I was 13 and kind of never really left one. So,
0: why?
2: Yeah, I've got three stores in Brisbane.
0: Yeah.
2: I'm hugely passionate about being a butcher.
0: Yeah.
2: This World Butchers Challenge showcases, well, especially Australian butchery as well as the industry itself, exporters, everything that we do here. But I love it. I think people are coming back to the butcher, which is so important because for a while we were disappearing, but now I think we're back, and hosting an event like this just really showcases what we can do, and fingers crossed we can win.
1: Fingers crossed indeed. Billy Gibney is with you. You said it's a team of six. So what sort of training is undertaken? Do you get much time together before the competition proper, Billy?
2: This is a passion project for all of us. So we rely on sponsors, and we will be training here in Brisbane. We'll do as many training events as we can. Being 2028, we've got a couple of years.
1: Got some time, yes.
2: But yeah, we'll try and get in at least 6 to 8 training sessions. And yeah, obviously there's so much more behind the scenes that we've got to organise as well. So
0: yeah.
1: The announcement this morning, 2028, the World Butchers Challenge to happen here in Brisbane.
0: And so where can we sit and watch you?
2: For the event?
0: Yeah.
2: Yeah, I think it will be hosted at the convention centre here.
0: Right, okay.
2: Yeah, watch this space. It's a while away yet, but 2 years is not a lot of time for us to get organised, to be honest.
0: It's crazy to imagine we're all sitting there watching butchers do their thing, but you talked about being 13 and walking in and now having this career. Are the apprentices coming back? Because that was a problem too, wasn't it?
2: It was a problem for a while, but I think having these events and these opportunities, it shows the young generation that, hey, being a butcher is actually something to be proud of. So I'm involved from that point of view because I think we need to get this industry back alive and we need more traction. And yes, being a butcher is a great job. You get to serve your community. It's fun. We enjoy it.
1: Yeah, you say people are coming back to the trade and also to your local butcher shop. That's been interesting the last couple of years. Like some of the major supermarkets, they've pulled out of having in-store butchers. Can you understand that, Billy, as someone who is so passionate about the industry?
2: I think, at the end of the day, the big guys, it's all about bottom line wages and everything else.
1: Yeah.
2: But the advantage of that is they've lost that edge and that customer service, which is why people come back to the butcher shop for that experience. Not just the quality of meat's more consistent, but they get to engage, it's more personal, and you get to build a relationship with your butcher, which is so

0: important.
1: So Billy Gibney is the team captain.
0: Manager.
1: Team manager, not team captain. Okay, no, team, yeah. I'm glad you clarified this, Billy. So will you be competing yourself, or do you just get to yell out instructions from the sidelines?
0: Yeah, I'm the one in the background doing all the sponsorship and getting the team together. And, yeah, the business structure side of it, I suppose, is my position.
2: Yes, Radio. And I see you've got 10 healthy fingers there.
0: I do. I still do. I'm doing well.
1: So 2028, it's a good year not to be a vegetarian or vegan in Brisbane.
0: Absolutely.
1: By the sound of things. Taking place at the Convention Centre. We're on the world stage as an Olympic host city, but now also as a host for the 2028 World Butchers Challenge. Billy, great to catch up this morning. Thanks so much.
0: Thank you, guys. Appreciate it.
1: Billy Gibney, from Meat at Billy's. You might know his work across a couple of stores around Brisbane. And, yeah, big news this morning for the River City. It's 19 past seven.
3: Do you know the next Australian of the Year? Are they raising funds for those in need? Or building a brighter future? Conducting research? Or inspiring future astronauts? 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
1: What's on the way for Southbank 2.0 at the Visi Glass Factory site? It's 7 hectares. Set to become home, well, for 4,000 plus people. The Deputy Premier on air with you on 612 ABC Brisbane after the next news.

0: Some said six, some said seven.
1: Some said five.
0: That's wrong.
1: We got more than five in there.
0: Yeah, that's wrong.
1: We got more than eight in there as well.
0: Keep going. If you want a coaster, 1300 222 612. How many puns did we say? We're not reading them again.
1: We got a few in there. Yeah. Vanessa from Umundi, here's a punny joke for you. Knock, knock.
0: Who's there?
1: Butcher.
0: Butcher who?
1: Put your arms around me, baby. Thank you, Vanessa.
2: Craig, no thanks.
1: 24 past 7.
0: Oh, that's funny.
1: On 612 ABC Brisbane. Hey, a note out from police caught your eye, Loretta.
0: It certainly did. It was about two little dogs taken from a refuge. Now, little puppies, and police want some public assistance to help them with this. It was the animal refuge on Telegraph Road at Fitzgibbon.
1: Yeah.
0: Initial investigations indicate that it was about 11:40 p.m. Tuesday night. Someone gained entry into this facility. They stole two Staffordshire Bull Terrier puppies, and the names of these puppies are Goose and Kryptos, and then they took off with them. So anyone with information that could assist in finding the puppies or the offenders is urged to contact police.
1: Little Goose and Kryptos stolen from an animal refuge. Yeah. At 25 past 7, hey, the Lions play tonight. They host the Swans at the Gabba. Both teams coming off a bye. Brisbane bounced back, of course, from what was a bit of a mid-season slump with a couple of consecutive wins before the week off. Coach Chris Fagan says the team is feeling good ahead of tonight's clash with the second-place Swans.
3: It feels like the boys are confident. We got into that phase where we lost three games in a row and they were pretty solid losses. But we found a way to turn it around against the Gold Coast and kept going with that against Richmond down at Belreeve. It was a sort of a dangerous game, that one. It's tricky ground to play football on, and so I was just happy to get through that. And, we try and set ourselves for the second half of the year. We'll see how we go.
1: He says the Lions are still in the hunt for a three-peat.
3: We haven't really talked about finals, and we're nowhere near qualifying for them, so we're just trying to win every time that we play. So it really is just that, what's next? OK, it's Sydney. Let's do our best against them and see if we can get the win. And then you move on to the next one, which is, I know, is Geelong. So the next couple of weeks are pretty solid for us. So, but the good thing is, you aim at the start of every year to put yourself in contention for finals, and at the halfway mark of the season, that's exactly where we're at. So, in a sense, that box has been ticked. We would have liked to have won a couple of more games than we have, but we're in the running.
1: You can hear the action with Quentin Hull and the ABC Sport team. That's going to be through ABC Listen tonight. The Lions against the Swans at the Gabba.
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1: At 27 past 7.
0: Cathy Schnitzeling on your radio after 8:30, and Cathy was counting the puns. Because we haven't got any right answers yet.
1: No, Shannon says 14.
0: 14.
1: I don't know if we quite got to that many.
0: Less than 14, Cathy.
1: Have you
0: listening?
1: Counted them up, Cathy Schnitzel?
5: I have indeed. I have
0: Are you going to give the answer?
5: Oh, okay.
0: Hang on. Are you really?
5: Do you want me to give the answer?
1: Go for it. How many did you count out, Cathy? 10?
0: 10. Did you give it? Oh, I don't know. 10. Because you were listening. You like a good pun, don't you?
5: I dislike a good pun, especially in scripts. Do not rain on my parade.
1: Well, 10 was right.
5: Plucked from the sea.
1: So you get a coaster now from the Spinners, Weavers and Fiber Artists, Cathy Schnitzeling. Well done.
0: What's happening? What's happening on the show?
5: We'll be talking about the cheapest place to buy your groceries. And what I want to know is what our listeners' strategies are for getting the best bang for buck for your groceries. What is the strategy when you go shopping? Do you go to one place and get this, go to another place and get that? Do you have a shopping list that you stick to? Do you make sure you're well fed before you go shopping?
0: Oh, yeah, that's the no, Craig.
1: Yeah, don't go hungry.
5: Don't go hungry.
0: Craig, it's unit prices.
1: Oh, yeah. And unit prices. I love unit prices.
5: Yes.
1: I think they're so good. And should have been in years ago.
5: Yes. They've been around for years, Craig.
1: I know, but even before that, I reckon my mum would have loved to have had unit prices when I was
5: Absolutely.
1: Growing up.
5: Absolutely. You just break it down. If you buy, something that costs $20 and you get five meals out of it, you break it down into, well, that's less than, $5 a meal.
1: Yeah, $4 a meal, but that's
5: $4 a meal.
0: That hurts my brain.
1: I was doing the maths. But it's interesting. Always would go to the same shopping chain, supermarket chain, until I reckon the last 2.5 years.
5: Really?
1: Whereas now we will do that hunt around. We'll get something from Aldi. We'll go to Woolies and get that.
5: Really?
1: Oh, and hang on. Nappies are on special at Coles this week. We better duck in there and grab those to save ourselves $15.
5: Or you don't do the nappies by delivery?
1: No, we don't.
5: No.
0: No, I'm just the one.

0: shopping.
1: I'm with you. I'm pretty much like you as well. But then there's farmers markets as well. You get great bargains at farmers markets for fresh fruit and veggies.
2: Or you're going off to your local butcher baker.
1: Absolutely.
0: All right. Yeah. So ring Kathy with your shopping tips. How you
1: shopping doing? Strategies, please.
2: Okay. All right. After 8:30 this morning on 1300 222 612. Hey, in the next half hour, a real musical treat for you.
0: Yes, and how words written by Trent Dalton proved to be, well, an elixir for Katie Noonan following a marriage breakup. She's up next after 7:30 for a chat and a song.
2: Along with the Deputy Premier, Jared Blay, on Southbank 2.0, transforming that old Visi glass factory site. What are you set to see? You'll find out in the next 10 minutes this Thursday morning on 612 ABC Brisbane. It's 7:30.
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6: ABC News. Good morning, I'm Maria Hatzakis. An Australian woman in Syria with links to the Islamic State group who was issued a temporary exclusion order to keep her out of the country will now be allowed to return. The woman and her child were among a larger group held in Syria's Al-Roj detention camp over their links to IS fighters. The Home Affairs Minister Tony Burke has revealed she's applied for and been granted a return permit. He says Australian intelligence and security agencies are ready and she'll be under extreme monitoring. Meantime, ASIO Director General Mike Burgess has revealed new details about Iran's involvement in two anti-Semitic attacks in Australia. Mr. Burgess has used his annual threat assessment speech to describe how an Australian citizen working with the Islamic Revolutionary Guard Corps in Iran directed an arson attack on Jewish businesses in Sydney in 2024. He says another former Australian resident living in Iraq directed an arson attack on Melbourne's Adas Israel synagogue months later, also working for the Islamic Revolutionary Guard Corps. Mr. Burgess says his concern that foreign-directed attacks like those could escalate in the future.
7: Thankfully, no one died as a result of these arson attacks, but I do worry that one day an Australian will be killed at the hands of a foreign government here in Australia.
6: Israel's Defence Minister Israel Katz has issued a strong rebuke to Washington, saying Israel won't withdraw its troops from southern Lebanon, even if the United States demands it as part of a broader deal to end the conflict in the Middle East. Bridget Rollison reports from Jerusalem.
8: Officials from Lebanon and Israel are meeting in Washington for talks centred around a US-backed proposal for Israeli troops to pull out from some of the territory it occupies in southern Lebanon and hand control to the Lebanese army. Israel's defence minister, Israel Katz, has delivered a defiant message to Washington, saying that even if the US demands it, Israel would not withdraw its troops from southern Lebanon. The fighting in Lebanon has repeatedly threatened to undermine the new 60-day ceasefire agreement that the US has brokered with Iran. Tehran insists fighting must end on all fronts before the Strait of Hormuz can fully open and negotiations can begin on its nuclear program.
6: More temperature records have been broken in Europe amid a deadly heatwave that's prompted school closures, knocked out power networks and disrupted public transport. Here's Europe correspondent Mazoe Ford.
9: The record for the hottest June day in the UK was broken just before 4 o'clock in the afternoon local time, when the mercury hit 36.1 degrees in Hampshire in the south. It surpassed the previous record set in 1976. The Met Office Weather Service issued only the second red warning for extreme heat in history. More than 1,000 schools in England and Wales stayed shut or closed early. Many train services have been cancelled or are operating slowly. France, Italy and Spain have also issued red alerts and recorded higher temperatures than usual for this time of year.
6: Independent MP Zali Steggall and Allegra Spender have announced they're forming a new centrist political party called Community Strong Australia. The two Teals say their party will focus on representing the communities they serve and on bringing Australians together. They say voters want practical solutions to issues like cost of living pressures, climate change and childcare. Boutique Australian designers are demanding a federal crackdown on global

0: All fashion labels that poach their work. Liana Walker has the story.
1: Brisbane designer Christian Williams says ghost stores have been using his imagery to sell low-quality rip-offs of his caftans, and customers were mistaking them for genuine products. Ghost stores are online retailers misrepresenting themselves as local businesses. Mr. Williams says he reached out to Meta and the ACCC to no avail.
2: I've kind of lost a bit of faith in the whole system, really, because it's just been roadblock after roadblock.
1: The Australian Fashion Council is pushing for more local manufacturing, better education and ultra-fast fashion taxes to help support local designers.
0: In soccer, Switzerland has beaten Canada 2-1 in their FIFA World Cup clash in Vancouver. Bosnia and Herzegovina has defeated Qatar 3-1 in their match in Seattle. The weather for the southeast, partly cloudy with showers. Brisbane, Logan, the Golden, Sunshine Coast, 21, Ipswich 22.
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4: Hi, I'm Melissa Clark. On AM after 8, the Home Affairs Minister, Tony Burke, joins me to discuss ASIO's latest security assessment. And Channel 9 parts ways with Carl Stefanovic after a controversial interview.
5: Join me, Cathy Schnitzeling, from 8.30. 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
3: 612 ABC Brisbane. With Craig Zonka and Loretta Ryan.
6: 25 to 8. Good morning. What's happening at the old Visy site at South Brisbane? The disused recycling site is earmarked for a major makeover. You're going to find out all about it shortly.
7: Yeah, the Deputy Premier due to stand up for a press conference at 8, but he's going to take a call from us first on this Thursday morning. It's the 25th of June.
6: And singer-songwriter Katie Noonan will be joining us with a song and also a bit of a story about her latest music, because it's using words written by the one and only Trent Dalton.
8: 612 ABC Brisbane.
3: Traffic.
7: Hello there, Brad. What are you seeing?
9: Yeah, very good morning, Craig and Loretta. One crash getting cleared up at Waco. There has been minor delays at times. Ipswich Motorway eastbound, left shoulder before Progress Road. Got a breakdown at North Lakes. Bruce Highway northbound in the shoulder after Plantation Road overpass. No delays. Southbound's been generally busy between North Lakes and Mango Hill. Got a broken down van sitting at Nunda before the tunnel. Sandgate Road inbound left lane is blocked there. And a broken down truck at Everton Park. Minor delays at times as well. South Pond Road inbound left lane at Pool Road is blocked, and also lights are on Fletcher Beenleigh, Logan River Road at Harburg Drive. Still got a breakdown at Norval, Stapleton, Dacresville Road eastbound in the shoulder before Bems Road, and a breakdown at Logan Lee, Logan Motorway eastbound. That's in the right shoulder at the Kingston Road on-ramp. Peak delays, Logan Motorway westbound, a little bit of stop starts through Parkinson and Ellen Grove. Quite heavy now on Boaters Road northbound between Parkinson and Callanbale, and the gateway is generally busy between Stretton and Tigalpa, and the M1 northbound between Tanimura and Sachs Creek. Heading towards the Gold Coast, busy between Coomera and Gavin. I'm Brad from ATM. More details before 8 on 612 ABC Brisbane.
6: Thank you, Brad. And don't forget, we're looking for your nominations for, well, a suburb starting with I. It's between two suburbs. The top two suburbs are Inala and Indooroopilly.
7: That's right, so...
10: The ABCs of Greater Brisbane.
7: That's what we're deciding. And yeah, the I suburbs, which will you vote for, Inala or Indooroopilly?
6: So lodge your vote. Just text either Inala or Indooroopilly to 0467 922 612. And voting is open until tonight.
7: And you need to get the spelling correct. Otherwise it...
6: Oh, like Indooroopilly.
7: Indro. If you have autocorrect on and it corrects it to something else...
6: I wonder what it corrects it to.
7: We need correct spelling
6: so
7: that our machine, our voting machine, can pick up on it. So 0467 922 612.
6: Yeah, 13 degrees in Brisbane. Bayside 12, Ipswich is 6, Logan 11, 15 on the Gold and the Sunshine Coast. Moreton Bay 11 degrees.
7: And out your window right now, it looks pretty good, but a shower or two is on the forecast. Maximum of 21 for Brisbane. Ipswich to 22, 21 in Logan and Bayside suburbs. And then we're seeing a shower or two again tomorrow and right across the weekend.
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7: Where's the time flying by on this Thursday? What is it? 21 to 8.
6: Now, if you've been wondering what would become of the old Visy recycling site, well, you won't have

0: to stay guessing much longer.
1: Yeah, we're talking about that site, West End. The previous Palaszczuk government had it earmarked for a 2032 Olympic broadcast site, but the line's been certainly drawn through that.
0: Yeah, taking its place will be a major housing and business precinct across the 7.2 hectares. A couple of the artist designs have dropped this morning, and before he makes the announcement, the Deputy Premier, Jared Blay, has given us a call to talk about it.
1: Deputy Premier, good morning. Talk us through the nuts and bolts of this plan.
2: Well, good morning. How exciting is this going to be for Brisbane and for Queensland as we head to the Games? Everybody in Brisbane will know the old glass manufacturing site, but it's going to be gone from April 2027. And then we are awarding the tender today to Lendlease to reimagine this. This is going to be a new South Bank, or another South Bank, I should say. South Bank 2.0 right here in Brisbane. Over 4,000 new units available over the life of the project. New parklands. We're going to have nearly 3 acres of open space parkland right on the river. So it's just going to be, it's going to be a magical development for Brisbane.
0: Now, the previous government, of course, thought the precinct was ideal for an Olympic broadcast centre. Where will that go instead?
2: Well, we've made the decision that this would be a better off as a another South Bank in Brisbane, and the broadcasting centre is going to be at the convention centre. We already have the building for the convention centre, so we utilised that. That was part of our delivery plan. And this is going to provide over up to 4,000 new homes for Queenslanders right in the heart of the CBD. But also, as I said, you know, it's a 7-hectare site, which I don't know if everyone deals with hectares, but in acres, that's, well, we've got 3 acres of open parkland and...

0: But also, as I said, it's a 7-hectare site, which I don't know if everyone deals with hectares, but in acres, that's, well, we've got 3 acres of open parkland, and it's just going to be beautiful. There's going to be new riverfront. There's going to be cafes. There's going to be outdoor arenas, like auditorium sort of thing, where people can sit and just watch the river and enjoy how beautiful this great city is.
1: So 4,000 extra homes, that's a large number of people that'll be living in that part. I know the local community, particularly those involved with West End State School, have said, what about another school on the site, given that their school is bursting with capacity? Can that and will that happen, Jared Blay?
0: Yeah, that came up because we've declared this area one of the PPDAs, which is a provisional priority development area, and we've gone to consultation on that, and we got over 300 submissions, not just for this site, but a few other sites around the city as well that we want to activate and get housing, because we are in a housing crisis. This is all about activation to make the city beautiful, but also providing housing for Queenslanders as well. So all of that will be taken into consideration. We're working with the education department. They look at population growth across the whole city. Obviously, there's a huge population growth in Queensland, because who wouldn't want to move to Queensland? It's the most beautiful state in our whole country. And we're open for business, people seeing things being done. So they want to move here. But the education department are working with all of our planning department to make sure that we're providing space for the future and utilising land. We've not only got the busy site, but we've also got the old Parmalat site next door, which is privately owned. So there are opportunities, and that did come up in consultation, which we now were reviewing and going through.
2: Yeah, will there be more consultation for nearby residents?
0: Yeah, of course. So we've done the PPDA, which we had out to consultation, and then now what happens is the EDQ will be the development agency that will give the approvals for Lendlease for this process. But this is all going to start from April 2027. The old Visi site has to be demolished, the old glass factory. It's being demolished, but then Lendlease will run the consultation as the developers in the area. But we're releasing today the renders of what this is going to look like. And I think, like, I'm literally standing down here now, and there is an old glass factory. It is graffitied, the fence. It's not the most beautiful part of Brisbane at the moment, but it will become, I reckon, one of the most talked about destinations in the future.
1: Jared Blay, what about the flooding concern? Obviously a huge risk there alongside the river.
0: Well, any development along the river is, but that's all taken into consideration now with modern planning methodologies, and you take that into consideration. As I said, I'm down at the river now. There's plenty of homes being built around the river and along the side of the river, just as there are commercial opportunities. And you have to take in those considerations, which they do, and Lendlease are well known for delivering riverfront properties and spaces and open spaces. They've done the Bangaroo, obviously New South Wales. So this is going to be a pretty iconic destination. And of course, flooding gets taken into consideration during that process.
1: And how much will be built by the time we're an Olympic host city in 2032?
0: Well, a lot of the open parklands will be built within the next 5 to 6 years before 2032. And out of the 4,000 future homes here at the new Lendlease site, at the old Visi site, we expect upwards of 800 of those homes are going to be delivered before the Games in 2032, which is pretty exciting.
1: Really appreciate your time this morning, Deputy Premier. Thanks so much.
0: Good on you. Have a good day. Thank you.
1: Jared Blay racing off to that press conference next. So 800 of those 4,000 homes to be delivered by the time we become an Olympic host city in 2032. What do you want to see on the site?
2: And not only that, if you live around the area, did you get a say initially? And will you be having another say now as the consultation goes further? Let us know. 1300 222 612.
1: So that's the last factory site. And then you've got what Stockwell are going to do around the milk factory area at the tip of Kurilpa. So when you think of how many people will be converging and potentially living over that space, that's a huge range of development that we're going to see on the south side of the river.
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3: With Craig Zonka and Loretta Ryan.
1: Yeah, where it is a 7:45. Let us know what you think about that West End proposal. 1300 222 612, or you can text 0467 922 612.
2: Yeah, the site will certainly change around that area, won't it, by the time we get the Games. And actually, Sue at West End has called up. Hello, Sue. What are you thinking about the West End, the infrastructure going on there?
5: I just think that the City Council are not putting enough thought into what is already here. We are

0: already overrun with so much building that's going on in this particular suburb. And the transport around this place is terrible. We just cannot get a park anywhere in West End. They just keep building more and more, and I don't know where it's going to stop. You know, the people that live here, it's just so congested already.
1: Yeah, you sound pretty frustrated. How long have you been there, Sue?
0: We've lived here for about 16, 17 years.
1: Yeah.
0: When we first came here, it was really nice to live here. But the buildings that are going on around us are just... It's just taking away the joy of living in here. It really is, you know. I understand that we need more accommodation and that sort of thing, but they're not putting the infrastructure in. Montague Road is just a nightmare. It's an absolute nightmare. You cannot find anywhere to park. We can't get in. We've been fighting for a terminal at West End to get people into the city. The Brisbane City Council have denied us. Over and over again, no matter how many petitions we put through. It's just a nightmare. They just not keep up. I wouldn't mind if they would keep up with the infrastructure and make it a nice place to live.
1: Mm, and easy to get around, yeah, but with so many people, that's making it hard. And it's going to get worse then by the sound of it. If you talked about Montague Road.
2: Yeah, well, that's where this site is.
1: Exactly.
2: The old glass factory site. So thanks for picking up the phone and giving us a call on 1300 222 612. This text, who's going to be able to afford these new apartments, either to purchase or to rent. That's the other mix. I know the state government, and we didn't get the opportunity to ask about whether there will be any form of affordable housing targets as part of this development. I know the Deputy Premier had to race off to his press conference, so expect to hear more about those site plans as the day unfolds, and those artistic renders, I'm sure you'll be able to see them on the ABC News website as well at abc.net.au/news.
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2: At 12 to 8.
1: Well, a marriage breakdown and a songwriting collaboration with good friend Trent Dalton inspired Brisbane singer-songwriter Katie Noonan to release her most intimate and personal work yet.
2: Yeah, her new album, it's stripped back musically, you might say. Her exquisite voice accompanied by just a piano and a string quartet.
1: Yeah, this album, Katie's 30th actually, is called Alone But All One. And Katie is with us to talk about it and give us a song as well. Katie, good morning.
5: Good morning, friends. Thank you for having me.
1: Now, this is a very personal album for you, but you didn't just make it for yourself, did you? You wanted to connect with others.
5: I did. Yes, it's been the worst couple of years of my life, but it's something that 50% of us go through, according to the stats. So my 26-year relationship ended last year and, I just turned 49. So at 48, you know, that was basically all my adult life. But thankfully, we made two exquisite humans and we also had, you know, some really beautiful years. So I never intended to write an album, but the songs just fell out as they do, as I needed to. That's how I process myself and my position in the world and my feelings. So some very incredibly vulnerable and honest songs came out. And then at February last year, my mate Trent Dalton gifted me 153 pages of unpublished text that he wrote between 2000 and 2006. So 20 years ago this year. And that was when he was falling mad in love with his wife, Fiona, which is exactly when I was falling in love with my future husband, Isaac. So there was just a lot of strange synchronicity, and I was inexorably drawn to these five vignettes, which complete half the record, that are all about the joy and magic and wonderment of falling in love. And that was something that my heart desperately needed. So it was a nice, you know, yin to my yang of my despair. Yeah.
1: Yeah, but was it difficult though? Because as you said, you were going through the breakdown and then these words of Trent's are all about falling in love.
5: Mm.
1: How difficult was it?
5: No, that was beautiful. I needed it desperately, because when you're in those really dark, desolate, lonely moments of deep despair and depression and, you know, suddenly like, who am I? Mm. I used to be one of four on a Medicare card, and now there's one name on my Medicare card, and I don't have a next of kin anymore, and all these wild big things that happen to you

0: and I suddenly had to get a flatmate at age 48, which, you know, that was not on my to-do list, I can assure you. But, I had no choice financially. That's the bare reality of it. Look, half of the world's been through it, so I am not unique in any way, in that way that divorce is horrible and it's painful and the loneliness is pretty wild. But then to have the sucker of these words that were all about falling in love actually healed my very heavy heart in a very special way. So, no, that was a real gift.
1: Yeah, how very true. And Trent's got that beautiful way with words. You know, you mix that with your musical talents, Katie Noonan, and what you produce is something very special indeed. On 612 ABC Breakfast this morning, Katie Noonan with you. New album, Alone But All One. A tour that's about to happen as well, which will start here in Brisbane at that spectacular venue that is the Old Museum, which we just love, Katie.
0: And the home of QYO, I might say.
1: Yes, the Queensland Youth Orchestra.
0: Youth Orchestra founded in Australia by the late legendary John Kuro, and they're turning 60 this year.
1: And then, you know, I read this bio of yours and hear... read that this is your 30th studio album.
0: No, that's insane.
1: It is a little insane, Katie, isn't it?
0: Yeah. It was my 30th studio album. In June 1996, I had my first gig with my band George.
2: Yes.
0: So it's the 30th anniversary of my career. It's the 20th anniversary of Trent writing these words, which he wrote on the Rosewood line on the train as he went from Darra to Bowen Hills to his job in the early noughties.
2: Now, this album... Did I read also that you recorded it not in a studio?
0: No, in my lounge room with my executive producer, Sassy the Staffy, who we had to mitigate because she got so relaxed that she'd start snoring. But thankfully, the lower end of my beautiful Kauai grand piano and the lower end of the cello mitigated that frequency and we could get rid of that. But I live in the hills behind Nambour now. But my neighbours have 4 children, 2 dogs, chickens, ducks, and all of the things. So that was quite a thing. But we recorded in the latter half of the day. I'm also in the same street as a school that has, you know, would Ryan Sherlock please come to the tuck shop, you've left your water bottle or whatever coming through the speaker. So we decided to do it outside of school hours. My house is a 1962 beauty, post-war classic little house, and she's got good bones and beautiful wooden floors and relatively high ceilings and a beautiful natural acoustic. So, and my grand piano and a string quartet, which I will say I was so lucky to have the absolutely legendary Warwick Adney play first violin, which of course 612 listeners would know was the concertmaster of the QSO for 22 years. And I've literally known him since nappies. So that was very special to have such a revered elder and such a wonderful musician join my quartet, which were the rest of them were all from the Sunshine Coast where I live. Yeah.
2: Katie Noonan on 612 ABC Breakfast, a new album out, Alone But All One. Now, Katie, what are you going to sing for us?
0: Well, just me and a piano, but this is a song called When the Heart Falls Apart, which is all about, it's, you know, it has hope that the main lyric is when the heart falls apart, there's always a second start because healing is an art. And I was like, okay, yes, please. Give me some of that.
2: Yeah.
1: Oh, give us some of that on 612 Breakfast. Katie Noonan, this morning. What a treat.
0: Thank you.

0: Katie Noonan. Oh, that was absolutely beautiful. Wow. Thank you so much. That's
1: thank you, friend.
0: Just that was gorgeous.
1: Quite nice. Thank you.
0: Oh, that's
2: stunning. What a voice, Katie.
0: That's stunning. And just beautiful words too.
1: Aren't
0: just,
1: they? Yeah.
0: Thank you so much for talking to us. Alone But All One, that is the album. And Katie will be at the Old Museum July 10. Can't wait to see you there.
2: Yeah, that's the album launch. Yeah. It's the first in the tour. And
1: it's going to be here. Brisbane first.
2: On 612 ABC Brisbane. Thanks so much. We'll catch up again soon.
1: Thank you.
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2: Traffic. News in 2 minutes. What's happening, Brad?
4: I've got some minor build-up at the moment through Meadowbrook with a crash reported. Logan Motorway eastbound left lane after Logan Lee Road. Crash all cleared. Ipswich Motorway eastbound before Progress Road at Wacol. No delays in that stretch. Has been busier, though, around the Centenary Highway, Wacol and Ipswich Motorway right through to Oxley with peak delays. And a broken-down truck and a heavy haulage on site at Everton Park. South Pond Road inbound left lane blocked at Pullen Road. There has been minor delays at times. And a breakdown at North Lakes, Bruce Highway northbound shoulder up.

0: has heard. If you want to be joining Billy Moore, yelling out Queenslander at the decider, State of Origin, game number three. Another chance for you to go into the draw for tickets with Kathy Schnitzeling after 8:30 this Thursday morning. News now, it's 8:00.
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2: ABC News. Good morning, I'm Maria Hatzakis. Another Australian woman in Syria with links to the Islamic State group will be allowed to return home. The woman and her child were among a group of Australians held in the Al-Roj detention camp for their connections to IS fighters. She was issued a temporary exclusion order to block her return to Australia, but she's applied for a return permit, which the Home Affairs Minister Tony Burke says the government is legally obliged to issue. Mr. Burke says she'll be under strict surveillance.
3: She will have to report and we will have to know where she lives, where she works, where she studies. If she books a ticket to anywhere, she cannot use any telecommunications device without 24 hours notice being given, and that applies to a phone, to an email account, to anything on the internet.
2: Meantime, the head of Australia's domestic spy agency has suggested the nation's terror threat levels may need an overhaul. Joshua McIntosh reports.
4: Australia's terror threat level is currently at probable, which means there's a greater than 50% chance a terror attack will occur or be planned in the next 12 months. Delivering his annual threat assessment last night, ASIO Director General Mike Burgess has warned Australia faces an unprecedented volume and complexity of security threats.
5: Australia's terrorism threat level remains at probable, but I don't believe the system was designed for a situation like the one we face now. Probable does not tell the full story.
4: He's also defended the spy agency's allocation of resources to counter-terrorism in the years before December's Bondi Beach shooting. He says the agency responds to threats as they emerge and did so in the years before the Bondi attack.
2: The NATO chief is back in Washington, D.C. to meet with Donald Trump as he seeks to ease tensions between Europe and the United States. Cameron Gock reports from Washington.
6: NATO Secretary General Mark Rutte is visiting the US for the fifth time in 18 months to meet with President Donald Trump, who has in recent months lashed out at Europe. The US president has repeatedly threatened to withdraw from the alliance, angered over European allies' refusal to allow the US access to military bases for the Iran war. NATO allies were not consulted or advised the US would start the war in February. Mr. Rutte, who has been nicknamed the Trump Whisperer, is trying to ease tensions ahead of a high-stakes NATO summit in Turkey next month. Cameron Gock, ABC News, Washington.
2: The Queensland government's revealed new details about plans for a major riverfront development in South Brisbane. Construction company Lendlease has been awarded the tender to revamp the 7-hectare Visy Glass Factory site from April next year. Deputy Premier Jared Blaise told ABC Radio Brisbane it'll include up to 4,000 new homes.
7: It's just going to be beautiful. There's going to be new riverfront, there's going to be cafes, there's going to be outdoor arenas, like auditorium sort of thing, where people can sit and just watch the river and enjoy how beautiful this great city is.
2: In soccer, Switzerland has beaten Canada 2-1 in their FIFA World Cup clash in Vancouver. Bosnia and Herzegovina has defeated Qatar 3-1 in their match in Seattle. Socceroos defender Jacob Italiano has been ruled out of Australia's crucial World Cup match against Paraguay tomorrow. National sport reporter David Mark has details.
8: Italiano picked up an adductor injury in training this week. The wingback has been an integral part of Tony Popovich's starting side in the two group games the Socceroos have played so far. The replacement options include Aziz Bajic, Jason Guerrier and Kai Truan. The Socceroos need to win or draw the match against Paraguay to clinch second spot in their group. Paraguay needs to beat Australia to jump into second. David Mark, ABC Sport, San Jose.
2: In tennis, Australian Kimberly Birrell has lost in straight sets to Croatian Petra Machenko in the second round of the Eastbourne Open. Machenko prevailed 6-1, 6-4. Fellow Aussie Ayla Tomjanovic has lost in three sets to Teresa Valentova. The weather for Queensland, isolated coastal showers about eastern districts, mostly sunny in the state's far west, partly

0: Cloudy day elsewhere. Cairns, Townsville and Mount Isa 26, Mackay 24, Rockhampton 25, Bundaberg a top of 23 degrees. In the state southeast, a partly cloudy day with showers. Brisbane, Logan, the Gold and Sunshine Coast 21, Ipswich 22, Toowoomba 17. Looking ahead, partly cloudy with a high chance of showers tomorrow, a medium chance of showers on Saturday and Sunday, with daytime temperatures reaching the low 20s. 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
1: Good morning. Welcome to AM. I'm Melissa Clark in Canberra, coming to you from Ngunnawal country and acknowledging other custodians. On today's program, TV star Karl Stefanovic to leave Channel 9 after an interview with a controversial British far-right activist. And is the big correction upon us? What's happening with the real estate market amid rate hikes and tax reform?
2: That is really slowing down market dynamics. And when we have a low consumer sentiment, it does play out in paused decisions, delayed decisions, and generally fewer transactions.
1: But first, ASIO Director General Mike Burgess has warned the security threats facing Australia are growing in number and complexity. Delivering his annual threat assessment in Canberra last night, he defended the agency's resourcing decisions in the years leading up to last December's Bondi terrorist attack. He also revealed 14 terror-related cases have been, quote, successfully resolved since then, and outlined new details on how Iran has directed anti-Semitic attacks here in Australia. Tony Burke is the Minister for Home Affairs, Immigration, Citizenship and Cybersecurity. I spoke to him about the ASIO Director General's speech and about the imminent return of the last ISIS-linked woman who had been excluded from entering Australia. Tony Burke, thanks for speaking with AM this morning.
3: Good morning.
1: Mike Burgess said last night that the national terrorism threat level doesn't do a good job of describing the circumstances we face. Does the system need to be adjusted to make sure Australians really are getting a sense of what the threat is?
3: This is something that we're looking at. The challenge that the Director General went through last night is effectively, once you're at probable, the next official ratcheting up is expected, where you have a very specific event that you have intelligence about that is about to occur. And we are not at that point. But within probable, there is a spectrum. And what Mike Burgess was making very clear last night is it has continued to increase the intensity of the threat level since we originally did the escalation to probable.
1: So is there a formal process of reviewing these threat levels underway?
3: There is a review that's happening on that, that's right. And different countries, particularly our Five Eyes partners, everyone does it a slightly different way, and we're looking at that. The thing that matters is making sure that the Australian people, but also all the law enforcement agencies, get the best possible information. And so in the absence of there being a change in label, last night's speech served that exact purpose.
1: Okay. Do you think it would need more gradations in how we look at the threat, or is it the description of the threats that might do a better job of helping convey what we're facing?
3: I guess that's part of what we're considering at the moment. But certainly the threats to national security have continued to increase. And as the temperature continues to rise, it's important that our agencies and the Australian public are given information about that.
1: He told us last night that there had been 14 events that had been dealt with since the Bondi terrorist attack that were terrorism threats. Can you give us a sense of how serious those incidents were?
3: Well, one of the challenges is we often look back on severity based simply on whether it happened. Mm. And every one of these where you intercept before an event actually happens, had that not occurred, then you know, these are people who want to cause real harm.
1: So all 14 of those

0: could have been very serious events if they hadn't.
1: You don't
0: been
1: get any terrorism event, even when it's an arson attack, carries a risk to life. When the Adas Israel synagogue fire took place, that arson attack, that terrorist attack, state sponsored from Iran. We were lucky that no one was harmed, but there was certainly a very real risk that people would have been harmed.
0: On that case, the attack on the Adas Israel synagogue, Mike Burgess gave us a bit more detail last night about the man that directed that, someone who had lived in Australia, who's now in Iraq. He said that he's now in detention over there for unspecified reasons. Is there any prospect of the victims and the community that suffered at the hands of that attack getting justice from this individual?
1: Well, I'm glad that he's locked up. I'm glad that he's locked up. And if he's locked up in another country rather than here, I'm not particularly troubled by that, but he should be locked up.
0: You don't think it would be good to have a particular prosecution for this crime in particular?
1: Well, certainly I don't want him at the end of a crime being released into the community in Australia. If he's offshore and out of Australia, I'm happier than if he's here. So at the moment, he's locked up and that's appropriate. If there was a situation where the alternative was freedom, then absolutely I'd want him to be being prosecuted. But I want him in a position where he can do as little harm as possible. Yeah, that particular attack, it brought all the concepts together. It was foreign interference. It was a terrorist attack. Mm. It involved organised crime. It's the exact concept that Mike Burgess is talking about in the speech, where we used to look at things in silos, and some of the discussion lately has been, oh, but how much is on counterterrorism versus foreign interference? And the point was made, I think, really strongly last night. These are no longer separate entities.
0: The complexity that he outlined. While we have you, just a couple of other issues. We have one Australian woman with ISIS, links to ISIS families, prevented from returning to Australia because of that temporary exclusion order. Has this woman applied for a return permit?
1: Yeah, if I can take you through that, because there's some complexity to this that your listeners won't be familiar with, so if I can explain. The temporary exclusion order applies until a permit is issued, and when a permit is requested, a permit lawfully has to be issued. I've been working through with my department, my agencies, Australian Federal Police and ASIO, and with the lawyers to see every possible condition we can put on that permit.
0: So the request has been made?
1: The request has been made. We received the final advice yesterday that post-entry conditions, that's all the surveillance conditions, there's a whole series of conditions we can put in place there, but we received the final advice yesterday that we can no longer have an exclusion condition any longer for her. We've checked with our agencies. They are ready. So that permit gets issued. What it then means is the conditions that do apply to her are everything that is possible. So, for example, she will have to report and we will have to know where she lives, where she works, where she studies. If she books a ticket to anywhere, for telecommunications, you cannot use any telecommunications device without 24 hours notice being given, and that applies to a phone, to an email account, to anything on the internet. Even if you want to use a public phone, it's 24 hours notice. Any social media, 24 hours notice on everything has to be given, so that there will be a very high level of scrutiny and surveillance, and we have gone absolutely to the legal limit that we're able to.
0: And that's the advice you've received. Has that return permit then now been issued, or
1: yes,
0: is that imminent? It has been issued.
1: Yes.
0: So she could now return at any time under those conditions you've just outlined.
1: That's right. And that's the absolute legal limit we've been able to go to, and our agencies are ready.
0: And is this woman and her child the last of the ISIS-linked members that you're aware of that we would be anticipating returning to Australia?
1: That's the people who are in those camps. That's the total number of the people in those camps. But I should add, there has been a focus on these individuals who are in the camps because there were a whole lot of interviews given from them. There have been people returning since long before we came to government, including 45 men who went there to fight, all of whom had returned before we came to office. So the concept of there being returns, there being surveillance, there being work that our agencies have to do for people who have made a horrific, ugly decision, that has continued for a very long time.

0: The other thing is immigration that you have to do is decide whether or not to allow people to come on a visa to speak or to cancel their visas if they're hate speakers. We know the far-right activist Tommy Robinson has previously been cancelled and rejected from speaking in Australia. What do you make of his appearance on a podcast being hosted by a prominent Australian?
1: Well, he certainly wouldn't get a visa under me. He certainly wouldn't get a platform under me. The last thing we need in Australia is for the temperature to be raised by people who want to spread hatred being given a louder voice. He was banned by Scott Morrison and Peter Dutton. They knocked back a visa for him. I've made it even harder for people doing speaking tours to get visas here. When our security agencies tell us to turn the temperature down, it's for a reason. And there is a direct line between people who use dehumanising language and then when we end up seeing examples of violence. I just say turn the temperature down.
0: Tony Burke, thanks very much for speaking to AM this morning.
1: Great to be back.
0: And Tony Burke is the Minister for Home Affairs, Immigration, Citizenship and Cyber Security. And the Shadow Minister for Defence, James Patterson, has spoken to Sky News about the imminent return of the last of the so-called ISIS brides.
2: Yes, well, I caught part of that interview and it was a rather tortured explanation from the Minister for Home Affairs, Tony Burke, about why this wasn't his fault. There was nothing he could do. But the bottom line is the Albanese Labor government has issued a return permit to a member of ISIS, an affiliate of ISIS, to return to our country who was previously blocked from returning to our country. This is a government which has failed at every turn when it comes to the management of these so-called ISIS brides, really just ISIS members, who left our country to join a abhorrent terrorist organisation that viciously persecuted, murdered, raped and tortured people.
0: The Shadow Minister for Defence, James Patterson. Now, he's a fixture of Australian breakfast television, but this morning, longtime Today Show host Karl Stefanovic is believed to be on his way out the door at the Nine Network. It follows his chummy podcast interview with British far-right anti-immigration activist Tommy Robinson, who, as we just heard from the Immigration Minister, has previously been barred from coming to Australia. Nick Grimm reports.
3: Breaking today, a Melbourne machete attack at two men seriously...
4: Uncharacteristically unseen and unheard. There was no sign of Karl Stefanovic as the Today Show went to air this morning, despite the well-known presenter making headlines across the nation's other media outlets.
5: Channel 9 is reportedly preparing to part ways with long-serving Today Show host.
3: Karl Stefanovic is expected to leave the network.
4: Now, a slew of reports indicating his absence due to his other job, his side hustle podcast, independent of the Nine Network, but bringing fallout to the commercial broadcaster all the same.
6: Tommy, great to talk with you, finally.
4: The interview with Tommy Robinson was removed from streaming platforms this week, possibly not so much for what the controversial anti-immigration activist had to say, but for Karl Stefanovic's own words, including a promotional video showing the interviewee turning the tables on the interviewer, gaining his non-objective take on the UK's now former Prime Minister.
7: Well, you bump into some interesting types on the streets here, the tough mean streets of the UK. Keir Starmer's out, Tommy Robinson's on the show tonight. And Tommy, how are you feeling?
8: I'm good. Can I ask you a question?
7: Yes.
8: Keir Starmer is a...
4: Media commentator Steve Kerry is a former commercial TV news director.
9: Nine has clearly hit the panic button and said, this is not aligning with our brand. Carl's going off doing his own thing, so now we're going to have this chat with him about his future at the Nine Network. But to me, it's all about Karl creating and making a controversial podcast to get engagement for his podcast.
4: And not only raising the ire of his employers at the Nine Network, Karl Stefanovic's interview had the digital ether crackling with the response from rival podcasters like this.
10: The mask is well and truly off. I feel like when we look back on how fascism became a normal part of Australian life, we are going to remember that daytime TV hosts helped bring us here.
4: And this.
11: There you go. The far-right agitator Tommy Robinson with his slew of offences and inflammatory language.
4: Some observers asking today whether Karl Stefanovic might now have second thoughts about his handling of the entire matter. Sam Buckingham-Jones is media reporter for the Australian Financial Review.
12: If he wanted out, if he wanted to be sort of, you know, I guess sacked and have some sort of, you know, walk away, I've been cancelled, build his audience off the back of that, then I could understand that. But it's the fact that he took the podcast down willingly, and from every side that I talk to, they tell me that Nine,

0: did not direct him to tell it down. Like, and whether there was some pressure, whether there was some, you know, mate, pull your head in, what are you doing, something like that, that's one thing. But as far as I can gather, there was no one saying take it down or else.
1: The federal government regards it as an issue of national significance, with Home Affairs Minister Tony Burke telling AM earlier in the program, it takes a dim view of anyone giving a louder voice to those who spread hatred. And in a statement, Nine has said it has no involvement with the independently produced Carl Stefanovic podcast, and that includes its choice of guests. Nevertheless, the company goes on to state it's taking this matter seriously.
2: Nick Grimm, you're listening to AM, where it's 19 minutes past 8. South Australia has become the second state to record a case of the deadly H5 bird flu. A large migratory seabird tested positive for the virus after being found about 80 kilometres south of Adelaide. Isabel Masali reports.
3: Justin Biddle predicted H5 bird flu was coming, but he didn't expect his wildlife rescue group to be South Australia's ground zero.
4: So the giant petrel came in on the 14th of June, which was Saturday week. It's presented like a lot of other giant petrels and other seabirds have, where it was a bit weak and debilitated. It wasn't showing any bird flu symptom signs that we could tell. Yeah, it all seemed pretty normal with it. But yeah, once we heard about the WA cases, we thought, oh, that's a bit of a red flag.
3: The bird was soon tested, with the positive result revealed yesterday. Justin Biddle was then told the facility will be locked down for biosecurity reasons.
4: Yeah, the volunteers are a little bit disappointed. I think they're still worried about the animals that are in care. Yeah, a little bit upset that it's happened, but, you know, understanding that, you know, we're trying to do everything we can to do it all the right way.
3: The sick bird was found on the Fleurieu Peninsula and was a wild migratory bird, just like the brown skua and giant petrel that tested positive in Western Australia. More testing is underway on another suspected case in the state. Dr. Jane Younger is with the Institute for Marine and Antarctic Studies at the University of Tasmania.
5: Giant petrels are, during the winter months, we do have quite a few, particularly juvenile ones, off the coast of southern Australia. So it's not unusual that they're kind of hanging around our coastline. Given that, and given that we're seeing, you know, a lot of infection across the Southern Ocean and a few positive cases now on Australian beaches, I think we probably could expect a few more cases coming in the next few weeks.
3: She explains a national task force was set up in 2024 for avian influenza. It's been testing scenarios and has put biosecurity plans into place.
5: Given that we've now seen 3 positive cases in a few days, I think we need to be, you know, concerned, but not overly panicked. We haven't seen any evidence of bird flu infecting or killing Australian wildlife so far. There's been no positive detection in Australian poultry farms. So we aren't actually at an outbreak situation yet. But given that we are seeing more positive cases turning up on our beaches, there is the potential for transmission.
3: While no cases have been recorded in poultry farms, news of the seabird cases disrupted business with Australia's largest chicken meat buyer, Papua New Guinea. Federal Agriculture Minister Julie Collins providing this update late yesterday.
6: My department has just received advice from the PNG that the suspension of poultry meat and poultry products has been lifted with some exceptions, and we'll continue to work with them on this.
3: Authorities are also encouraging Australians to keep eating chicken meat and eggs, as there's no risk to human health.
2: Isabel Masali reporting with Catherine Birmingham. And the South Australian Premier Peter Malinauskas says he's concerned about the potential impact on native bird life and on the poultry industry. He says escalating monitoring and detection is the top priority.
7: If we are able to detect bird flu in the mainland or close to poultry facilities, then we can respond pretty quickly. Particularly if it does get into a poultry farm, then we have processes in place to be able to make sure that we seek to quarantine the impact before it is spread. Now, that of course means the destruction of poultry birds if necessary, and that's actually logistically a substantial task and not an easy task.
2: The South Australian Premier, Peter Malinauskas. A Up to $122,000 could be wiped off the median value of a home in Sydney in the next year. And Melbourne's median house price could fall below $1 million. That's according to new forecasts by the real estate portal Domain. Here's political reporter Pat.

0: Blo Vinales.
1: A fall in house prices may be news property owners dread, but something first home buyers would embrace. Real estate platform Domain has released its housing price forecast for the next financial year and estimates significant falls in Sydney and Melbourne. Nicola Powell is Domain's chief residential economist.
2: Worst case scenario for Sydney, we could see up to 7% decline in house prices. So that's $122,000 shaved from the median house price. And we've got that lower range forecast sitting at minus 8% for house prices in Melbourne, which could see $84,000 shaved from the median house price in Melbourne.
1: The Reserve Bank hiked rates at three consecutive meetings in February, March and May this year and kept rates on hold at 4.35% last week. Nicola Powell says the effects are clear to see.
2: That is having a marked impact on how much people are willing to pay for a home. And then when we layer that with a fragile consumer sentiment, that is really slowing down market dynamics.
1: Canberra is also forecast to see a moderate drop of about $43,000 off the median house. But price growth in other capitals like Brisbane, Adelaide and Perth is expected to continue. Housing policy was front and centre in Parliament yesterday after the Housing Minister, Claire O'Neill, said this on Radio National Breakfast.
3: The housing market's cyclical in Australia, a very uncontroversial comment. We see periods of very significant house price growth and then we see the market make a correction, and that's what we're seeing at the moment.
4: So we're in a market correction now?
3: That's correct.
1: Treasurer Jim Chalmers later clarifying.
5: Well, I think the Housing Minister was using a general description rather than a technical definition.
1: A market correction is considered a drop of 10%, which economists say is unlikely. Further complicating the situation, a rise in underlying inflation. While headline inflation eased to 4% in the 12 months to May, down from 4.2% in April, underlying inflation, which is the RBA's preferred measure, rose to 3.6% in May from 3.4%. Pradeep Philip is from Deloitte Access Economics.
6: While our economy is softening, we've still got elevated inflation. And that is the conundrum that the Reserve Bank of Australia will have to deal with.
1: Ahead of another rate decision in August, he says the Reserve Bank will also have to consider volatility globally, namely the war in the Middle East.
0: Pablo Vinales. Business groups are frustrated by the federal government's efforts to push a union-friendly bill through Parliament with limited scrutiny. Much of the legislation deals with the backlog of unfair dismissal cases before the Fair Work Commission and has widespread support, but the government has been accused of tacking on an extra element that would increase the risk of corruption. Bran Black is the Chief Executive of the Business Council of Australia. He joined me a short time ago.
7: Well, what this bill does is give the federal government the power to discriminate against employers based on whether or not they have a union-endorsed enterprise bargaining agreement for the purposes of awarding procurement opportunities or grants. And what this type of arrangement reflects is precisely the type of legislative arrangement that applied in Victoria that led to direct corruption outcomes. And this was, of course, the subject of reporting by Geoffrey Watson, SC, with respect to the Victorian Big Build, where he found that these types of arrangements helped facilitate $15 billion worth of corruption. But our concern is that this bill applies precisely these types of arrangements right across Australia's economy. We can't understand.
0: The government says the construction sector will be excluded. Is that not sufficient to assuage your concerns?
7: It's absolutely not sufficient for a couple of reasons. The first is that the mere fact that construction has to be excluded accepts the enormous risk that this bill in and of itself carries. But secondly, if you exclude construction, you've still got the rest of the economy covered. So this could be the medical sector, or mining, or manufacturing, or it could be the charitable sector, or defence. Any sector that has a procurement relationship with government, any sector that is engaging with government for the purposes of grants, any sector at all is subject to these arrangements. And what Geoffrey Watson said in his commentary just this morning was that when you put the power to give an EBA into the hands of a very few people, it means that it is very, very easily corrupted. And that's our concern here.
0: It looks like this legislation

0: is set to move through both houses of parliament in this fortnight. What discussions have you had with the minister about this? Has there been any reception for your concerns?
1: Well, we've been absolutely clear with the minister from day one, once this particular provision was raised, that we would be strongly objecting to it, and we are. They've been emphasised by Geoffrey Watson SC, who of course did so much good work in New South Wales to tackle corruption. He's made comments today that this particular bill is an enormous corruption risk for the Commonwealth, for every taxpayer, because it adds enormously to the risk of cost blowouts across our economy.
0: Bram Black, thanks very much for speaking to AM this morning.
1: It's my pleasure, anytime.
0: And Bram Black is the Chief Executive of the Business Council of Australia. In finance, Wall Street stocks have ended mixed, but oil prices have fallen to their lowest level since the start of the Iran war. More tankers expected to move out of the Strait of Hormuz. So looking at the global benchmark, Brent crude, it's trading at $73.33 US a barrel. And that's AM for today. I'm Melissa Clark. The time now, it's 8:30.
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6: Good morning. It's Thursday, the 25th of June. There could be a shower or two about the southeast today and tomorrow and possibly the next day as well. I seem to be talking about money a lot this week. The state budget was yesterday, the housing market, insurance and grocery prices today. Do I have good news? Well, you're just going to have to stick with me to find out. I do have a question, though. If housing prices come down, is that good news or is it bad news? We've been banging on about lack of affordability in housing for years, and now that growth rates are slowing, there are cries that the sky is falling. I'll be talking to a housing expert about that just before 9 o'clock, and I'll also reveal the cheapest place to buy a basket of groceries. What is your strategy when you go shopping to make your money go as far as it can when you're buying food essentials? Give me a call, 1300 222 612. Do you have a meal plan that you turn into a list that you absolutely stick to when you shop? Are you checking the unit prices on the labels to compare products? Do you make sure you're not hungry when you go shopping? What shopping strategy do you use to try to keep your grocery bill down? The number to call is 1300 222 612. After nine, I'll be discussing how to protect yourself from the weather extremes of El Nino when it comes to insurance. First, though, it's just gone 8:30, so it's time for Josh McIntosh with the news.
7: Good morning, Cathy. The state government's revealed construction company Lendlease has won a bid to undertake a major revamp of the Visy Glass Factory site in South Brisbane. The site had been slated to become a broadcast centre for the 2032 Games by the former government, but the current government has unveiled plans for the area to become another South Bank with around 4,000 units and cafes and restaurants. Work is slated to begin in April next year. ASIO boss Mike Burgess has suggested the nation's terror threat levels might need an overhaul. The current threat level sits at probable, meaning there's a greater than 50% chance a terror attack will be planned or occur in the next 12 months. Delivering his annual threat assessment last night, Mr. Burgess said Australia faces an unprecedented volume and complexity of security threats. An Australian woman in Syria with links to the Islamic State group who was issued a temporary exclusion order to keep her out of the country will now be allowed to return home. The woman and her child were among a larger group held in Syria's Al-Rod detention camp over their links to IS fighters. Home Affairs Minister Tony Burke has revealed she's applied for and has been granted a return permit. He says Australian intelligence and security agencies are ready and she'll be under extreme monitoring. And Cathy, in soccer's FIFA World Cup, Brazil currently leads Scotland 1-0 in their match in Miami, while underdogs Haiti lead Morocco 1-0 in Atlanta. Earlier, Switzerland beat hosts Canada 2-1 and Bosnia and Herzegovina won against Qatar 3-1. Later today, Czechia will play Mexico and South Africa will play South Korea.
6: Josh, thank you very much for bringing us up to date.
7: Cheers.
6: Now to the road.
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4: Traffic.

0: Yeah, very good morning. Thank you, Kathy. At the moment at Belmont, got a breakdown gateway northbound shoulder after Mankov at Kapaba Road. A broken down truck being attended to at Darra Ipswich Motorway eastbound. It's in the right shoulder after the Centenary Highway exit. Speeds are reduced. Not too bad through Darra at the moment. Congestion has generally settled down. A little bit under speed around Oxley. Got a breakdown. Rumba Downs, Bruce Highway northbound in the shoulder before Anzac Avenue. And also crash all cleared at Meadowbrook Logan Motorway eastbound after Logan Lee Road. We did have delays back to Kingston Road, but that traffic has thinned out. A broken down truck at Everton Park, heavy haulage is just moving off now. South Palm Road inbound, so the left lane has just been cleared there at Pullen Road. There has been minor delays with peak conditions through there. Still got lights on flash at Beenleigh, Logan River Road at Harburg Drive. Also a breakdown at Norwell, Stapleton, Jacobsville Road eastbound and shoulder before Bems Road. And a breakdown sitting at Logan Lee, waiting to be towed. Logan Motorway eastbound right shoulder at the Kingston Road on-ramp. Centenary Highway has been generally busy between Sumner and Jindalee as well. I'm Brad from ATM. More details in 15 minutes on 612 ABC Brisbane.
1: Quickly, Brad, where do you shop to keep your grocery prices down? What's your shopping strategy?
0: Well, I sort of like to plan my shop a little bit in the sense of I like to get to wholesalers, actually. Oh. I go to wholesale outlets, so which are, you know, just for the general public. But you get your groceries a little bit differently there. You might get a wider variety. Prices can be, you know, generally cheaper depending on the items they might do. You might have to buy sort of bulk buys in a sense, depending what it is. Yeah. And I find that really good for fruit and veggies and things like that. You can sort of bulk buy some of those and they're really cheap, which is great. So I do a lot of that. And a lot of them are open, really. There's one I go to, in fact, on the south side, which is open 24 hours.
1: That's perfect.
0: That's a wholesaler as well there, which is great. So I do some 9 p.m. shopping sometimes. I love it.
1: Fantastic. Thank you, Brad.
0: Thanks.
1: How do you strategise your weekly shop? Give me a call, 1300 222 612. Lovely day around the southeast, 15 degrees in Brisbane, 14 on the Bayside. Ipswich is sitting on 11, 13 degrees in Logan, 16 in Moreton Bay, and both the Gold and the Sunshine Coast are sitting on 17 degrees. There are a few showers forecast for today and I think also for the next few days. Not a lot of rain, but just a little bit of rain. I want to hear from you, though. How do you strategise your weekly shop? Give me a call, 1300 222 612. How often do you leave the supermarket with just a basket full of groceries and walk away with very little change from $100? The cost of everything seems to be going up, particularly groceries. So which supermarket is the cheapest? Consumer Group Choice have released their latest quarterly supermarket survey. And Mark Serrells is the editorial director of Choice and joins me now. Hello, Mark.
2: Hello.
1: Which supermarket came out on top?
2: It's Aldi. Aldi has won. We've been doing this for 3 years now. Well, we're just about to go into our third year. And Aldi has never lost. It's the undefeated champion of this grocery survey.
1: Undefeated champion. That sounds like sports talk. You wouldn't happen to be watching Scotland in the World Cup right now, would you?
2: I do have it on in the background. It's a very disappointing scoreline, I'm not going to lie.
1: Okay, let's talk about groceries then. Take your mind off that. So this survey that you've conducted, this quarterly survey, when did you hold it?
2: It was in March. We did the shopping. So I think recently there might be some price increases, you know, because of what's happening in the Strait of Hormuz. But for now, that's what the numbers are based on, a big March shop.
1: So they could be more expensive because of what's happening in the Middle East?
2: I think so, absolutely. I'm interested to see what the difference will be when we do the next one. And I think we're just about to start doing the shop for that, so we'll find out around September.
1: What items did you include in this shopping basket this time?
2: Oh, this time, so we have a consistent basket that we, like a base that we always shop for. But this quarter, we tried to like get some stuff that you might buy to make, you know, a nice kind of hearty winter soup.
1: Comfort food.
2: Like that. Yeah, comfort food, exactly. Like, so we shop for a whole chicken, a leek, green beans, Tim Tams, which I'm a big fan of.
1: Who is it?
2: And frozen apple. I know who isn't. So, yeah, a bunch of stuff.
1: How does Queensland compare to the rest of the country, given that, you know, it does get cool here, but not

0: cool as what it does in southern states?
1: You know what? There's very little difference between the states, especially when it comes to Aldi, Woolies and Coles. They're very consistent across the states. I remember when we first did this survey, there was a theory that, you know, the states that didn't have Aldi, you know, like I think Tasmania doesn't have Aldi, and we thought those would be a bit more expensive. Perth, we thought, would be a bit more expensive because of the remote nature. But actually, they're almost always the same, state by state.
0: So you had a basket of 16 items, and you compared Aldi, Woolies, Coles and IGA. Do you have the prices of those baskets?
1: Yeah, I do. I have them right here. Just let me find it. But IGA is a really strange one because it's franchised. That tends to be a bit more pricey. It's just very different store to store. So I'll tell you right now, Aldi, $68.60. Woolies, $77.53. Coles, $78.58, and IGA, $91.65. So a big jump there from where Coles and Woolies to IGA. But another thing that's really interesting to me is Woolies and Coles are almost always identical.
0: Yeah, they're pretty close, aren't they?
1: They kind of tip back and forth. Each survey, Coles is cheaper by like 50 cents one quarter and vice versa. But they're always in lockstep.
0: How do specials play into it?
1: Oh, massively. You were talking about strategies earlier. I definitely think you should strategize if you want to save money around buying for specials. We noticed that if an item that's in our base basket is on special, Coles will beat Woolies or vice versa, depends who has it on special just in that particular period. So specials absolutely make a difference if you want to save money.
0: How do you know it's actually a good special? We've just seen a very long and costly investigation into the specials that aren't specials.
1: Yeah, it's tricky, right? I mean, there's been so many, we've seen so many examples of something that's on special and then you peel the special tag and it's the exact same price or sometimes even less before that was on special. So yeah, it's a tricky one. We always say use the unit price. If you could check the unit price a little, kind of like price per kilo, price per item, below the actual price, that's the best way to find out if something's actually saving you money, especially if you're buying something where there are lots of different brands selling it. I always think of tea bags. There's like a million different teas. You can see which one's actually cheaper. And sometimes the thing that isn't on sale is still cheaper than the thing that is on sale.
0: Mark, you mentioned that the survey that Choice has been doing, comparing baskets of groceries across the supermarkets, is about to begin its third year. Have you seen prices evolve over that time? Do they go up? Have they gone up? Or do they ever go down?
1: Yeah, I mean, they're going up, but quite slightly. And the thing that we had hoped to see was prices going down, obviously. But because of the pressure on Woolies and Coles especially, ACCC investigations, government has been going hard on the supermarket duopoly. We had hoped to see prices maybe dip because of that pressure, but that hasn't really been the case. But they haven't really spiked either. Some things are obviously going up. I think it was apples that were going up in price. But there's all these different things that kind of spike up and down just because of like production and time of year and stuff. But on the whole, we'd hope they'd gone down, but they haven't gone down.
0: So you've mentioned that you included in this basket, you had a whole chicken, green beans, and just for a treat, you had Tim Tams and frozen apple pies as well. So have you included them in a previous winter survey?
1: No, we haven't. We try to do something different each quarter. So we try to have a base so you can get a really good idea of what's changing quarter to quarter, but we also try to do something a bit different just to compare. And it's usually seasonal. I think we did a Christmas like entertainer's basket during Christmas area.
0: Yep, makes sense.
1: And now because it's winter, you know, we're trying to get like the chickens and the soup ingredients.
0: Mark, how many supermarkets do you survey? Is it, you know, like, what's your sample size that you're looking at?
1: Oh, man, it's heaps. It's really expensive to do this. but it's well worth it. We're really consistent. A lot of thought.

0: goes into the where we do it, how we do it. How many supermarkets? I actually don't know the numbers, so I don't want to make it up. But it's hundreds. It's a lot of supermarkets that we visit. And actual people go there. Human beings will go and shop for these items. It's not like we just price check them online or use an algorithm to do online prices. Actual human beings go in there because we've also been doing a freshness test. You know, like how
1: fresh
0: the quality.
1: Yeah,
0: we've historically done a freshness test to, you know, test the blueberries we buy or test the apples we buy. How long does it take to go off? And Coles always wins that one, which is really interesting.
1: Oh, good point. Mark, thank you very much for joining us. So Aldi came out on top for the basket of groceries, and the freshest fruit and vegetables is at Coles. Thanks for your time.
0: Yeah, Coles Fresh. All right, thanks to you. Bye.
1: Mark Serrells, the editorial director of Choice. We'll let him get back to watching the World Cup, and maybe Scotland will come good. He's very keen. He was good to be distracted talking to us, though. It is coming up to 9:15.
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4: Shopping goals there. At Rochdale, got a breakdown gateway southbound shoulder before Miles Putting Road. Got a breakdown at Belmont gateway northbound shoulder after Mankavac Kapalbar Road. A broken down truck still sitting at Darra Ipswich Motorway eastbound right shoulder after the Centenary Highway exit. Speeds are reduced to 60 and traffic has settled down through there with those peak conditions, which is good news. It has been a little bit under speed for Oxley. Still got a breakdown at Murrumba Downs, Bruce Highway northbound shoulder before Anzac Avenue. Lights still flashing at Beenleigh, Logan River Road at Harburg Drive, and still got a breakdown at Norwell, Stapleton and Jacobsville Road eastbound in the shoulder before Bend Road, and then Logan Lee, a breakdown Logan Motorway eastbound. That's in the right shoulder at the Kingston Road on ramp. I'm Brad from A10. More details after 9 on 612 ABC Brisbane.
1: Thank you very much, Brad. 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
1: There are whispers throughout the property market of market downturns, price crashes and instability across the board. But according to Domain's FY27 housing market forecast out this morning, that isn't the case here in Brisbane. Sydney and Melbourne are expected to have house prices fall. However, Brisbane is forecast to rise 3%, reaching a projected median property price of $1.29 million by the end of the 2027 financial year. And with the introduction of the expanded first home buyers 5% deposit scheme, experts are warning buyers of a hyper-competitive market for entry-level homes. Independent housing analyst and economist Cameron Kushner joined me earlier, and I asked him, why is Brisbane looking strong against other states?
5: Well, I think a lot of why Brisbane's looking stronger is that the prices are, the growth in the prices is actually starting to slow. It's just that it's coming from a much

0: prices rise, but at a much slower pace. And Melbourne has been a bit of a basket case market for the last 5 years. So they're coming off a relatively low rate of growth already. The other big thing in Brisbane is there's a lot fewer properties on the market in Brisbane than there are in Sydney and Melbourne. So obviously when you've still got people wanting to buy, but you don't have a lot of choice for those buyers, that supports prices here in the Brisbane housing market. But that's certainly starting to change. We are seeing a lot more stock coming onto the market and vendors are finding it harder to get their properties sold.
1: Yeah, taking a lot more time.
0: It is, and I just guess there's just fewer people actively out there in the market now, and that's a function of some of the tax changes that we've seen announced in the federal budget, but also just waning confidence, waning housing affordability, and the higher interest rates, keeping in mind we've had 3 interest rate increases so far this year.
1: The Housing Industry Association is blaming the changes in capital gains tax. There's also interest rates. But it says the crash in confidence in the housing market amounts to a sabotage. Will the housing market recover?
0: Look, it'll recover eventually. I mean, keep in mind, especially here in Brisbane, we've had a phenomenal run in terms of price growth over the last 5 years. I think prices are up about 90% mm-hmm. in 5 years. That's clearly not sustainable. In terms of the tax changes, I think the thing to understand is that investors have been a big part of the market over the last few years. So the tax changes already means that someone that's looking to negatively gear a property, they can borrow, their borrowing capacity, so how much they can borrow, has been reduced because of those announcements by about 20%. So that's clearly going to have an impact when investors have been such an active part of the market. Look, there's certainly the changes that were announced in the federal budget have dampened confidence substantially, and we'll probably see weaker housing market conditions for the next year or two, but eventually things will bounce back. You know, inflation will come back under control, interest rates will come down from their current levels eventually, confidence will return. But realistically, given how much prices have increased in the last few years, a bit of a pullback in price growth or even a moderate fall, if that were to happen, is not really the end of the world.
1: Because the market currently has been unsustainable.
0: Yeah, it's been 100% unsustainable. I mean, it's very rare that you see double-digit price growth persist consistently for 5 years, and that's essentially what we've seen here. They've also seen it in Perth and Adelaide as well. And a lot of that has been driven by the fact that interest rates have been so low and stock levels have been so low. That's obviously both of those things have now changed.
1: Units are in hot demand. How does that compare with 5-10 years ago?
0: Yeah, units are becoming a lot more popular. We're actually seeing that unit prices are rising at a faster pace than houses. I think a lot of that's actually just due to the fact that people can't afford houses in southeast Queensland anymore because prices have gone up so much that they're having to make the sacrifice. And the sacrifice is move further away to the outskirts of the city. Some people don't want to do that. And even then, you're still, in a lot of parts, looking at $800,000-$900,000 for a house on the outskirts of the city, or decide to live closer to the city or closer to where you want to live and choose an apartment. And I think the deterioration in housing affordability is driving more people to apartment living.
1: Has that price gone up too?
0: We've seen prices rise for apartments as well. Now, at the moment, they're rising at a faster pace than houses. But over the last 5 years, house price growth has been much stronger than apartments. So that relative affordability has improved as well. So again, you know, people look at it and say, I just can't afford a house, or I can't afford a house in an area that I want to be in. But a unit is something that's more achievable for me.
1: 612 ABC Brisbane. Independent housing analyst and economist Cameron Kusher is discussing the Brisbane housing market with me. Auction clearance rates are at the lowest they've been since COVID. Do auctions go in and out of fashion?
0: They certainly do. And here in Brisbane, we're not a huge auction market. Auctions are very prevalent in Sydney and Melbourne, but you know, some of the blue chip inner city areas of Brisbane, you definitely do see a lot of auction activity. Auctions are great when the market's really strong, when you've got a lot of people competing and bidding against one another, and that gets you a really good price often. But given that the market's now in a bit of a transition where there's more stock, there's fewer buyers out there in the market, I think we'll continue to see fewer people taking properties to auction, but also relatively low auction clearance rates. And I think that just speaks to the fact that it's now at the point in the cycle where auctions, for a lot of people looking to sell, is no longer going to be the best option because

0: you know, go back 2 or 3 years ago, you probably in a lot of auctions had, you know, 4 or 5 active bidders on a property. Now you may be only getting 1 or 2, or you might even have none. You might have some people just say, I'm not willing to buy under auction conditions. So let's take it to a private sale.
1: With changes for investors, is their interest cooling? And if it is, does that make it more favourable for first home buyers?
0: I think this is the thing that the government's

0: of first home buyers and the number of investors. There was about 27,000 more investor loans over the first quarter of this year than there were first home buyer loans. So what they're trying to do is say to investors, we don't want you competing with first home buyers. If you want to invest and you want to get the capital gains tax and negative gearing, buy a brand new property, but we're going to leave the existing properties for first home buyers. So there's definitely going to be a pullback in investment. I think overall, some investors will go and buy brand new properties, but overall, I think what we're going to see is a lower level of investment in the housing market, and that will free up some opportunities for first home buyers. They'll have less competition. I guess that I don't see a situation, though, where all of those investors that pull out of the market are just replaced by first home buyers, because there's a lot of people that are renting that aren't in a position to buy or don't want to buy. Sure, there are some that do, but I can't see all of that investment replaced by a big uplift in first home buyers. And even the federal government is saying that they think on the back of these changes, there'll be 70,000 additional first home buyers. So last year, there was about 115,000 first home buyers nationally. So you're looking at an additional 7,000 a year.
1: Only 7,000?
0: Only 7,000 a year. So it's not a huge, it's not creating a huge opportunity for more first home buyers.
1: The 5% deposit scheme was promised at the election. So does that mean that investors are looking to outer suburbs for new builds where people can first home buyers can take up the 5% option?
0: So the 5% option came in late last year, and we did see a lot of investors trying to get into the market before that, because I think there was an acknowledgement that when that 5% scheme became available, there would be more competition from first home buyers, and obviously when they only have to put down 5%, they don't have to pay lenders mortgage insurance, their borrowing capacity increases. So I think there was a bit of a flurry of activity, and again, particularly in those outer suburbs, because in those outer suburbs you often get better rental returns. Mm. There's new housing supply coming on, and one of the things we often see in those markets is when there's a new development, throughout the stages of the development, the price increases. So that drags up the price of housing right across that whole market. So certainly I think investors were trying to beat out first home buyers in those areas.
1: So has investor interest cooled, do you think, in new builds?
0: It's really probably too early to say. So the thing with new builds is that about 5% of all housing stock transacts in a given year, and New housing makes up about 1.5% of total stock a year. So most people that invest in the housing market invest in existing properties, and that's because there's more of them. And generally at the moment, they're cheaper than brand new properties. Mm. So I think we will see investor demand cool. Some investors will jump to brand new properties in order to still access negative gearing in the capital gains tax discount. You can still invest in an existing property, but you can't claim your negative gearing losses. So I do think on the back of these changes, we are going to see a lower level of investment in the housing market.
1: One last question. The Brisbane market remaining strong against Sydney and Melbourne, but you also mentioned Adelaide and Perth, but has the Olympics got anything to do with that? Is that a catalyst towards strengthening the Brisbane market?
0: So I think a lot of people have been buying into the story that the Olympics is coming, and, you know, that's exciting and that's going to push property prices higher. But the Olympics is still 6 years away. To the best of my knowledge, there's been no actual major announcements of infrastructure upgrades related to the Olympics. Like, we've had the Cross River Rail, but that was before the Olympics and is not really related. People point to what happened in Sydney, but when Sydney won the Olympics, they did a huge amount of infrastructure work around the Olympics, and that boosted housing prices in those areas where that infrastructure was going in.
1: Because it improved accessibility.
0: Exactly right. And we haven't really had that. I mean, we've got they're doing the duplication of the M1, other than that, I can't really think of too many major infrastructure projects that are going ahead in Brisbane at the moment. So I think the impact of the Olympics on the Brisbane housing market is being quite overstated, especially when we're 5 years into a period of very strong price growth. Affordability has deteriorated quite substantially.
1: Thank you very much.
0: Thank you.
1: That's Cameron Kushner, independent housing analyst and economist. It is a couple of minutes to 9 o'clock here on 612 ABC Brisbane. I've been asking you about your shopping strategies, and very quickly I'm going to squeeze in a call from

0: Carmel from Sanford. How are you saving money on your groceries, Carmel?
1: Good morning, Cathy. Well, I actually pay $35 a year to the club, which is in one of the two major supermarkets, which I absolutely hate going to, but have to. And you get 10% off one shop per month. So I shop once a month and I spend between about $300 and $500. Usually $500 is around Christmas time. And I get 10% off that shop plus I buy the specials.
0: Right.
1: So if I'm consistently buying, say, for example, particular ice creams or nuts or toothpaste, etc., when they're on special, they send me those. So I also buy those, which gives me, you know, another percentage off. And I buy them in bulk.
0: Of course. Carmel, I am

0: SBC News. Good morning, I'm Maria Hatzakis. The Queensland Government's unveiled new details of a major revamp of the Visy Glass Factory site in South Brisbane. Joshua McIntosh reports.
1: The 7,000-hectare site had been slated to become a broadcast centre for the 2032 Olympics and Paralympics, but the state government says construction company Lendlease will turn it into another South Bank with 4,000 homes and a hospitality precinct. Deputy Premier Jared Blay says it'll be transformative for the inner city.
2: We have an opportunity here now on the cusp of the 2032 Games to make this site something special.
1: Lendlease CEO Claire Johnston says the company's proud to have been awarded the tender.
3: We look forward to getting to work and getting going on making this great place for everybody who will come here.
1: Work's expected to begin in April next year.
0: Nationals MP David Littleproud says he's deeply concerned that an Australian woman with links to the Islamic State group will be allowed to return home from Syria after being blocked. She was issued a temporary exclusion order earlier this year on security advice, but the Home Affairs Minister, Tony Burke, says the woman has since applied for a return permit, which must be issued under the law. Mr. Littleproud has acknowledged Australian citizens have a right to return home, but says the government could have amended legislation to try to keep the woman out for longer.
4: This is the disappointing aspect where the government has been flat-footed. Rather than proactive working with the parliament to look for whatever solution they could to keep these people out of Australia for as long as we possibly could.
0: Independent MPs Ali Steggall and Allegra Spender have formed a new political party in a move to appeal to voters disillusioned with the major parties. Here's political reporter Isabella Tolhurst.
5: Sydney Teal independents Zali Steggall and Allegra Spender have joined forces to launch a new centrist political party called Community Strong Australia, which they say will support community-backed candidates and parliamentarians in both houses of parliament. They say their core pillars will be sensible economic management, climate action, integrity and equality. The new party comes as One Nation rises through the polls. Ms. Steggall and Ms. Spender say the party aims to bring Australians together and will operate like a sports team where members will have a free vote on all matters.
0: NATO Chief Mark Rutte has heaped praise on US President Donald Trump during a White House meeting ahead of a critical summit next month for the Transatlantic Alliance. Cameron Gock reports from Washington.
6: NATO Secretary General Mark Rutte arrived at the Oval Office armed with charts illustrating increased European defence spending and investment in the US. Seeking to pave the way for a successful NATO summit in Turkey next month, Mr. Rutte lavished praise on the president.
7: The alliance is so much stronger because of this man.
6: The comments come despite President Trump repeatedly threatening to withdraw the US from the military alliance. Donald Trump says he's only attending the summit out of respect for its host, the Turkish president, who he said phoned him and asked him to attend. Cameron Gock, ABC News, Washington.
0: Brisbane has smashed its tourism records with international visitors spending more than $4 billion over the past year. New data reveals global holidaymakers spent 45% more cash across the city compared to the previous 12 months. The tracking shows almost 1.5 million overseas travellers booked out rooms for a record 31 million nights. Tourism boss Natasha Wheeler says the huge boost in numbers is helping local venues survive through tough economic times.
8: The cascading

0: costs of operating a business are significant. What it means for Brisbane and that greater Brisbane area is if the volume of people are coming through, it helps businesses plan, helps them make sure they're recruiting the right number of staff, it helps them reinvest in their businesses, but it doesn't take away the challenges that businesses are facing.
1: In soccer, Brazil leads Scotland 2-0 at halftime in their FIFA World Cup match in Miami. Haiti and Morocco are level at 2-2 at halftime in their clash at Atlanta Stadium. Earlier, Switzerland beat Canada 2-1 and Bosnia and Herzegovina defeated Qatar 3-1. Queensland's weather, isolated coastal showers about eastern districts, mostly sunny in the state's far west, partly cloudy elsewhere. Cairns, Townsville and Mount Isa 26, Mackay 24. Rockhampton 25, Bundaberg 23. In the state southeast, partly cloudy with showers, Brisbane, the Gold and Sunshine Coast 21, Ipswich 22, Toowoomba 17.
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5: 5 minutes past nine. Nice to have your company on this Thursday morning. In the next half hour, I'm going to be talking about El Niño, extremes of weather which are heading our way, warmer temperatures, probably a little bit drier, but when it does rain, it might be extreme. So insurers are warning that you should take action now before those weather extremes start to influence us. And who doesn't want to take care of having a fight with an insurance company? You want to avoid that at all costs if you can. And also we'll have some more on the plans for the old Visi recycling site on Montague Road in West End. I think we should go to traffic now before anything else.
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6: And Cathy, thank you. Heathwood, got a breakdown, Logan Motorway westbound in the left lane after Stapleton Road. Also a breakdown at Auchenflower, Coronation Drive in left lane after Chasey Street. No delays there. There is a crash at Milton, some minor build-up, Coronation Drive outbound left lane after Graham Street. Got a breakdown at Darra, some minor delays. Ipswich Motorway eastbound sitting in the centre lane after the Centenary Highway. So please drive with extra care through there, towing to remove that. At Rochedale, got a breakdown, Gateway southbound shoulder before Miles Plodding Road. Lights are on flash at Beanley, Logan River Road at Harburg Drive, and a breakdown still sitting at Norwell, Stapleton, Jacobsville Road eastbound in the shoulder before Bems Road, so waiting for towing with that one. Centenary Highway has been easing inbound between Sumner and Jindalee. No delays on the M1 northbound between Tanamira and Slacks Creek, and the Brules Highway looking great between North Lakes and Mango Hill. I'm Brad from ATN. That's the latest on 612 ABC Brisbane.
5: Love your work, Brad. Thank you very much. Been asking, what is your shopping strategy to make sure that you get the most bang for your buck when you go to buy your groceries? Excuse my cliche. I normally don't try to avoid cliches, but it's very hard. Judy has sent a text and says, I shop at my local Woolies supermarket that I can walk to. Not using the car is good for the planet. If we don't use the local stores, we will lose them. Thank you, Judy of Redcliffe. Shannon says that she's listening to the radio as she's doing her fortnightly shopping, which she saves most of her money because she shops online. She gets what she needs from the places that she needs in all the stores at the one time and then only has to pay one delivery fee. I'm not sure how you do that, but anyway, I'm sure there is a way. Shannon says she finds that if she walks in to the supermarket to do her shopping, she buys way more than she needs. Yeah, I think that's probably true as well. You see a special and you think, oh, I'll just buy that and put it away. But also Christine from Eagleby joins me on the phone. Hello, Christine.
7: Hi, good morning.
5: Christine, where do you shop?
7: Well, I'll let you know. I can go to Aldi's, but it's not there what we want. We got a shop down at Eagleby, it's called Fresh and Say.
5: Right.

0: they have what they call a $2 week.
1: And what do you get for $2?
0: Well, you can get, that's what it is called, $2 week. You can get chicken for half the price.
1: Right, that's a good bargain.
0: And you can get fruit.
1: That's cheaper as well.
0: Yes.
1: So you go to a couple of shops.
0: Yes. And we got a food court. They have pretty good buys.
1: As well.
0: They run by a church group, the food court.
1: Yes.
0: But it only costs for four, just a little over $200 a fortnight.
1: So you're doing pretty well out of that that church-run shop.
0: Fresh and safe.
1: Christine, you've just given us some great advice. Thank you for your shopping strategy. That's Christine at Eagleby. What is your shopping strategy? Give me a call on 1300 222 612. Angus from Algester, how do you save money on your shop?
2: I save my money by being a member of my trade union. As a member of my union, I get 4% off every single grocery shop.
1: Wow.
2: Majors. Yeah. Yeah. My rep tells me not a lot of people, even who are members, actually use it.
1: I was wondering if many people know about it.
2: Yeah. They do publicise it, but for whatever reason, I think people just don't realise. But yeah, so I combine that with, I think, what your other caller was talking about with the club thing.
1: Yes.
2: So it ends up being 14% off.
1: Off your shop. Wow. Once a month, you can get 14% off your shop by being part of a trade union and a shopping club.
2: Yeah, well, that's it. And then in between the 14s, it's 4%. And I've actually been tracking it because I thought, does this really add up? Like, is this actually worth it? But after the tax deduction, because the dues are tax deductible, and then with how much I've saved on the shop, I've actually made a profit. So it stacks up.
1: It stacks up. Go. Great advice if you're in a trade union.
2: There you go.
1: Check it out. Thank you. That's Angus at Algester. Yes, those trade union buys, I think you can also get cheaper white goods if you're a member of some unions as well. All of this shopping strategy has come about because Choice have done their annual or their quarterly survey of a basket of groceries, and their independent research found that Aldi came out on top. Coles and Woolies were sort of neck and neck. IGA was a little bit more expensive. They are all franchisees, but in some places there is only an IGA, so you don't really have a lot of choice to shop around. And Choice also found that the best fruit is at Coles. No advertising here at the ABC. None at all.

0: The harmonies of Little River Band being led there by John Farnham when he was part of the band back in 1982. I was working for a record company at that time, and Country Girl Fresh to the City. I had to drop Little River Band from the office back to their hotel, and I got lost driving them back. So they got out of the car and caught a taxi. So this is my, to my eternal shame, that I lost Little River Band in the city. It's 9:15 here at 612 ABC Radio Brisbane. My name is Cathy Schnitzley. My sense of direction has improved since, and I committed the Refidex to heart. If you've been wondering what would become of the old Visi recycling site on Montague Road in West End, well, you won't have to guess any longer. Previous government, the Labor government, had earmarked it for the 2032 Olympic broadcast site. But the Deputy Premier has today announced that it will be a major housing and business precinct which covers the 7.2 hectares. He spoke on 612 Breakfast with Craig and Loretta, and this is what he had to say about that plan.
1: Everybody in Brisbane will know the old glass manufacturing site, but it's going to be gone from April 2027. And then we are awarding the tender today to Lendlease to reimagine this. This is going to be a new South Bank, or another South Bank, I should say, South Bank 2.0 right here in Brisbane. Over 4,000 new units available over the life of the project, new parklands. We're going to have nearly 3 acres of open space parkland right on the river. So it's just going to be... it's going to be a magical development for Brisbane.
2: Now, the previous government, of course, thought the precinct was ideal for an Olympic broadcast centre. Where will that go instead?
1: Well, we've made the decision that this would be a better off as another South Bank in Brisbane, and the broadcasting centre is going to be at the convention centre. We already have the building for the convention centre, so we utilised that. That was part of our delivery plan. And this is going to provide over up to 4,000 new homes for Queenslanders right in the heart of the CBD. But also, as I said, you know, it's a 7-hectare site, which I don't know if everyone deals with hectares, but in acres, that's, well, we've got 3 acres of open parkland, and it's just going to be beautiful. There's going to be new riverfront. There's going to be cafes. There's going to be outdoor arenas, like auditorium sort of thing, where people can sit and just watch the river and enjoy how beautiful this great city is.
3: So 4,000 extra homes, that's a large number of people that'll be living in that part. I know the local community, particularly those involved with West End State School, have said, what about another school on the site, given that their school is bursting with capacity? Can that and will that happen, Jared Blay?
1: Yeah, that came up because we've declared this area one of the PPDAs, which is a provisional priority development area, and we've gone to consultation on that, and we got over 300 submissions, not just for this site, but a few other sites around the city as well that we want to activate and get housing, because we are in a housing crisis. This is all about activation to make the city beautiful, but also providing housing for Queenslanders as well. So all of that will be taken into consideration. We're working with the education department. They look at population growth across the whole city. We've not only got the busy site, but we've also got the old Parmalat site next door, which is privately owned. So there are opportunities, and that did come up in consultation, which we now are reviewing and going through.
2: Yeah, will there be more consultation for nearby residents?
1: Yeah, of course. So we've done the PPDA, which we had out to consultation, and then now what happens is the EDQ will be the development agency that will give the approvals for Lendlease for this process. But this is all going to start from April 2027. The old Visi site has to be demolished, the old glass factory. It's been demolished, but then Lendlease will run the consultation as the developers in the area. But we're releasing today the renders of what this is going to look like. And I think, like, I'm literally standing down here now, and there is an old glass factory. It is graffitied, the fence. It's not

0: the most beautiful part of Brisbane at the moment, but it will become, I reckon, one of the most talked about destinations in the future.
1: Jarrod Bleijie, Deputy Premier and State Development Minister, announcing plans for the old Visy Glass site on Montague Road, saying that it will be a South Bank 2.0. It is now 19 minutes past nine here on 612 ABC Brisbane. Insurers are warning that you should take action now before the weather extremes of El Nino. That's coming up.
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1: El Nino has begun, according to the Bureau of Meteorology, and while it may feel a little bit cool and showery at the moment, forecasts ahead could spell for something quite different. Lower rainfall, hotter temperatures. Are you at home and your business prepared? Graham Riddle is from the insurance broker Marsh. Hello, Graham.
6: Morning, Kathy. How are you?
1: Good, thank you. Is this one of the conversations where you remind me and listeners to read the fine print in their policy?
6: Definitely, but I think you'll find, as insurance brokers, we're always doing that. But it's definitely an opportunity to kind of check whether your coverage is doing what you need to do, but probably more important that you're prepared for, as you mentioned, the far hotter and drier weather that we might be in store for as the year progresses.
1: What are some of the insurance claims that could arise out of that?
6: So El Nino in Australia and across Queensland typically kind of makes it hotter and drier. And what we're expecting to see is potential kind of an early start to bushfire season. That's probably the biggest concern. El Nino isn't baked in fully. We might not see it as super El Nino as it might be kind of predicted to be at the moment. And climate change is making that signal kind of harder to interpret and figure out precisely what's going on. But bushfire is probably the thing that we're most concerned leading into kind of summer season. In Queensland, it can sometimes lead to being actually a lower season in terms of tropical cyclone risk.
1: That's a good thing.
6: So bushfire, it's a good thing. Not all of these things stack up. So effectively, El Nino is a reallocation of weather across the world. So for Australia, we normally see that kind of hot to drier elements kick in, which we're talking about, droughts and fire. Maybe, and I have to caution very much, maybe less cyclone activity. So really about getting those bushfire preparedness plans in place, doing all the good things at home around gutters and evacuation planning. And for businesses to actually understand, particularly across their value chain and their suppliers, what might be dependent and what might be coming from areas that could be more affected by this El Nino weather pattern that we're seeing kick in.
1: For example, hypothetically, if there was a bushfire that interrupted supply chains to businesses, should businesses now be asking their suppliers what sort of contingency plans do they have in place if there are major challenges to getting supplies through?
6: Definitely. I think we see companies that, Marsh works with the spectrum from kind of SMEs and small businesses around Australia to the largest corporations. And we know companies are doing this already. They do understand kind of what contingencies suppliers have in place. They have alternative suppliers that they might be using. But this is definitely an opportunity to refresh and check that those plans are still fit for purpose. Particularly, they might have been designed for some of the logistics and transportation crises that we've had in the last couple of years due to, economic geopolitical problems. Whether they're still fit for purpose for fires and droughts, that would be the question that we're and the conversation we're having with our clients and businesses across Australia and checking, going, do your suppliers have plans in place? Do you have alternative suppliers already identified? Would you be able to pivot, shift production to certain locations that are less exposed?
1: What about the actual physical threat of bushfires to businesses? What plans should businesses put in place? Because they might have plans at home to clean their gutters and get rid of all of the excess foliage around the house, all of those sorts of things. Do they have the power? Do business owners have the power to do that, especially if they're in rented premises?
6: Yeah, it's a good question. It does come down to, I think, specifically on different leases and things like that. But I don't think anyone would be against getting ready for an elevated bushfire season. And obviously everyone has kind of skin in the game, whether you're the owner of the property or the person operating it and leasing it, or the insurer themselves as well. So I think good bushfire risk management practice is get stuff done early. I think leading into El Nino, it's get stuff done earlier. As I mentioned before, we're looking at a kind of potential elevated winter bushfire risk and earlier start to the season. It's generally just get ready. I think when I look at the preparedness that companies are putting in place right now, most of them are zero regrets moves. There's no risk in, or there's no big expense to checking your business continuity plans, to understanding where your suppliers are, to start tracking certain indicators of extreme weather or water resource availability and things like that. So a lot of the things that I think business owners can do at the moment are zero regrets.
1: Yeah, zero regrets. Good point. Make sure you have zero regrets. 25 minutes past 9 on 612 ABC Brisbane. Graham Riddell is from insurance broker Marsh. Do businesses, of course, when we're talking about businesses and homes, both with insurance and El Nino, mm-hmm. El Nino can mean, yes, it's hotter and drier, but it can also mean that we have extreme storms as well, which can lead to things like flash flooding. How do people, both businesses and at home, prepare mm-hmm. for those really quite extraordinary events that, may seem rare in a hot, dry period?
6: Definitely. And so a lot of flood risk management and those types of things across Australia is a really big interaction between, households, businesses and councils. And a lot of the infrastructure, is actual council stormwater drains and things like that. So a lot of it around drainage is just understanding which drains are important for you. It sounds really basic and really, really
1: I don't think people think about it though.
6: I know, and we like to think of insurance and risk management as a really sophisticated part of the financial services sector, which it is. But sometimes it's also just as a business owner understanding which drain is the most important on your facility. If that was to block, what would flood? Have you elevated everything? What would get water damaged? And looking at that kind of, I go back to this point around preparedness. When you start getting these forecasts, start checking that actually the critical drains around your facility are clear. It's really important as well, particularly when you've got kind of hotter, drier seasons, that there's a lot more kind of vegetation foliage and, leaves dropping effectively. So you're more likely to get drains blocked. And particularly if you're getting kind of back to back

0: heavy rainfall events. You might have lots of dry leaf litter being pushed into a drain by a heavy rainfall
1: event. And completely blocking it.
0: Completely blocking it. Yeah. And then a few days later, that heavy rainfall event coming back. So those few days in between, it's really important that, you know, as a business, even at home, that you are using those few days in between to quickly clear those areas and make sure that it is clear after that first event. Obviously a very different context, but we saw that play out in Hong Kong a couple of years ago that had two back-to-back cyclones. Mm-hmm. The first one didn't do much damage, but it did rip down lots of trees and put lots of trees and bark and leaves into gutters, which were designed for a 1 in 500 year storm, because that's what, you know, Hong Kong is prepared for. A week later, the next cyclone came through and caused major flooding because of those gutters and those drainage systems not being cleared. So I do think it is like building that muscle of preparedness that companies can do and households can do early, and councils as well, for that fact.
1: Graham, I have a caller has asked a question on the text line, which is, do policies need to be updated for those who've had solar panels and batteries installed? Paul would like to know.
0: In terms of insurance policies?
1: Yes. If you've had solar panels and batteries put in.
0: Obviously, it's down to everybody's individual policy and a conversation with their own home insurer, but definitely you should be updating policies as your house materially changes, both in terms of what you've added to it.
1: And batteries are relatively new, right?
0: Yes, because it might have changed the risk profile. But also from an insurance policy, you want the insurance policy to pay out, you know, if anything bad was to happen. So you want to make sure that your policy is reflective of, you know, the money that you've invested in solar and batteries as well. Make sure that's, you know, listed in your home and contents insurance to make sure that if anything was bad to happen, that you are getting covered for that as well in terms of the valuation. So always make sure that your submissions to insurers and your policies are kept up to date. I would say that goes back to your kind of zero regrets preparedness measures.
1: I think that is the best thing that I've heard today. Zero regrets when it comes to insurance. In fact, zero regrets when it comes to anything. Graham Riddell, thank you very much for joining us.
0: Thanks, Kathy.
1: Graham Riddell is from insurance broker Marsh. It's 9:30, time for the news headlines.
2: Hello there, Kathy. The Queensland government's revealed new details about plans for a major riverfront development in South Brisbane. Construction company Lendlease has been awarded the tender to revamp the 7-hectare Visy Glass Factory site from April next year. Deputy Premier Jared Blais says it'll include up to 4,000 new homes and a hospitality precinct. Nationals MP David Littleproud says he's deeply concerned that an Australian woman with links to the Islamic State group will be allowed to return home from Syria after being blocked. She was issued a temporary exclusion order earlier this year on security advice, but Home Affairs Minister Tony Berg says she's since applied for a return permit, which must be issued under the law. New figures reveal international visitors pumped a record $4.1 billion into Brisbane's economy over the past year. That's up more than 45% in the 12 months to March. New Zealand and the United Kingdom remain the city's top markets, but holidaymakers from Japan led the charge with a 22% spike. In soccer, Brazil leads Scotland 3-0 in the second half of their FIFA World Cup match in Miami. Haiti and Morocco are level at 2-2 in their clash at Atlanta Stadium. Earlier, Switzerland beat Canada 2-1. Bosnia and Herzegovina defeated Qatar 3-1. More news in about half an hour.
1: Thank you very much, Maria Hatzakis. The ANZ Bank is going to open branches on Saturdays. Will other banks follow? The retail panel is up next.

0: Lovely track there from Joan Armatrading. It's called Love and Affection from the 1976 album Track Record. Shopping is one of the great inevitabilities of life. For some, it can be one of the joys of life. For me, generally, it's one of the pains of life. But anyway, it is essential. We must do it. We interact with the world of retail constantly. That's why it's worth billions of dollars. And every week you hear from experts who will tell you how this massive industry is constantly trying to get you to fork over your cash at the counter. I have two experts in the studio with me today, and I am going to ask Graham to introduce himself.
1: Thanks for having me. So 10 years, Griffith University, now Hughes Group. We focus on business strategy, transformation, everything optimization, also use of AI, and making the consumer experience more seamless.
0: Okay, Graham Hughes, thank you. And now to the lady on my right.
2: Hi, I'm Chris Booty, and I'm a brand expert, and I've been working in the industry for nearly four decades, actually over four decades. And so what I do is I look at all the different touch points in retail. So whether it's a website, whether it's a carry bag, whether it's a point of sale, to make sure everything is consistent to how the company wants to present itself.

0: Tricky that one, because some just don't seem to care. But anyway, let's move on. Today we had the Choices quarterly basket of goodies, basket of groceries. They do a quarterly check on how much that costs and which supermarket comes out on top. But I've been asking people what their shopping strategy is in order to make their money go as far as it can when they come to buying food. Christine?
1: Well, I'm the first one to admit that I don't cook, so therefore I do not shop. So I actually go with my husband. He's Greek. He loves cooking. He does all that stuff between the Greek shops and Coles, etc. His strategy is, what are we eating for dinner? What are we having tomorrow for lunch? Who's coming over? And he shops accordingly. We do shop locally, but we often visit the Greek shop here at South Brisbane. So
0: it's very good Greek shop.
1: It's very good. So it really is. We do, he's a very good cook. So we do, he just starts from scratch with everything. So it really is around what do we feel like. There's only two of us at home. Our boys are elsewhere. But, yeah, that's our strategy is what are we going to eat the next – how are we going to eat the next meal?
0: What about you, Graham?
2: Well, like everybody, it's a bit of a moving feast at times, and life moves so quickly. One of the things that we try is slow down that purchasing behaviour. So when we're in store, actually – you know, have the appropriate time. We're not so rushed, so we plan out our meals where possible and shop the specials. So obviously the Choice have awarded Aldi again. Mm-hmm. So, you know, we use all three of the retailers and shop those specials like many Australians do to try to get the best return on the dollar.
0: Planning is the key, I think. Planning. We're going to move from going grocery shopping to going to the bank. So ANZ are going to open 27 bank branches on a Saturday. Two of them are here in Brisbane, and that will be at Indooroopilly and Carindale branches from the 27th, so this Saturday. What does this mean for ANZ's customer relationship, Christine?
1: Well, I thought this was really interesting because all we've been hearing lately is how many banks are closing.
0: Yeah.
1: Now, you've got to remember, they're not going to be doing the counter transactions like deposits and withdrawals. You've got to still go to the ATMs for those. But this is very clever because it's for busy people or people with families that can't always get in there with the hours they're open. I don't even know when a branch is open anymore. However, it just makes it easy. And they've realised that it's that customer loyalty is built by that face-to-face interaction.
0: Fancy that. A human being.
1: Exactly. So real people in these banks, and obviously they want you not just to come in there perhaps to look at you know, new credit card for your shopping or whatever, it's home loan. So they're looking at what people want, and also people are now realising there are a lot of issues with doing a lot of things and banking things, big decisions online. So perhaps that helps some people as well when they can actually go in and check things or do big transactions if it's a home loan or something with a real person.
0: And ask questions. Not of a bot.
1: Yes.
0: Or an FAQ.
1: That's right. Well, I've got to admit though, I do a lot, obviously, like everyone else online, but this is really clever because it gives them a point of difference as well. And they're open when shops are open. We know that retail is really busy on a weekend. I'm not sure. I think they're opening in Indooroopilly and Carindale. I'm assuming in the centre. I don't know the locations, but it makes sense. While you're out and about, pop in and I just want to check a home loan or I just want to check a credit card or something like that. It's a great idea. It gives them a point of difference.
0: Graham, do you think if it works, it's going to push other banks the same way?
2: Look, we know this is a very competitive space. Macquarie have been taking market share year by year and pretty aggressively. And so it's about creating a point of difference. And to expect that, you know, a consumer is going to make one of the biggest financial decisions of their life over a 15-minute lunch, you know, sort of running out between lunch breaks, I would say that ANZ are very much thinking about the long game here, how to build trust with that customer base and try to build a customer for life, really. So I think it's a step in the right direction, as Christine said, in an environment which we have seen a lot of closures.
0: I know that, you know, I live in a country town and ANZ is only open half a day 4 days a week, I think it is, not 5 days a week. But Westpac have done something similar. They closed banks in country areas, and there was such an outcry that they reopened branches, but they aren't for those transactions, deposits and withdrawals. They are business transactions, and they've opened in places where there are strong agricultural markets. So it's that face-to-face, once again, that's important.
1: Well, when my dad started in business, he was a meat exporter. The bank manager came to you.
0: Yeah, sat down at the kitchen table.
1: And it was in the office, and it shook your hand, and that was it. And there was a period, I've been in business for a long time too, there was a period where you couldn't even talk to your bank manager. They didn't want you to have that relationship. It was during the 80s where there were some things happening where people were perhaps given more opportunity than others, and they said, okay, no longer, we don't want that. Then suddenly they brought it back in again that you had a banking manager. So they've sort of, there's sort of cycles in this, but I think what people don't realise is the bank in a rural town or even in a local area in Brisbane, the bank is one area. These little, the banks, the post office, the coffee shop, the bakery, that's important for local trade. Not everyone wants to go to the big shopping centres. Mm-hmm. And that is a linchpin. A bank is a linchpin of those sort of areas, the strip shopping, etc.
0: Graeme, do you think there should be other retailers that change their hours, maybe stay open longer? I remember living in Melbourne when supermarkets were open 24 hours a day. Brad, our traffic guy, shops at a wholesaler to keep his grocery prices down. It's open till 9 o'clock at night, so you can go after work.
2: Look, I think that when there's a need for it, I feel that business should have the flexibility to do that. But where it's reasonable, you don't want big business to be putting immense strain on the millions of small businesses around the nation. The corner stores we've seen have been doing it tough, you know, since...
0: Disappearing
2: altogether because of the immense pressure brought, you know, by the duopoly that we currently have. So where it's reasonable, what I would say here is for ANZ is they're probably more so looking at what they're really good at or what they need to be doing into the future and understanding where the customer is also going. A lot of transactions happen, as Christine said, online. You know, we're making more transactions than ever before, all of us. And that's jumped a heck of a lot over the last 10 years. I think we've gone from about 650 to roughly around 1,500 digital transactions per year now electronically. So it just shows, I think, how the world is progressing. But yes, I do think that businesses in general should be allowed to have a bit more scope and flexibility where appropriate.
1: You know, in Launceston, they've got a Kmart that's open 24 hours. And I think their population's only 100,000 people. So I want to know if they can do it. Why can't
0: anybody else?
1: Because I'm thinking, what? They said, oh, yeah, my son lives down there. He goes, oh, yeah, we just pop in there, you know. And I go, who is there? At that hour? And what time are you going? But they just pop in there, you know, might be picking up someone from the airport. So particularly this time of year, they'll go and buy a heater.
0: Yes.
1: They'll go and pick them up. You know,
0: Buy
1: them a beanie and off they go. So, yeah.
0: Yeah, that's interesting because who is there? How many staff are there? Which brings me to David Jones. So often I find in big stores like David Jones or Myer, you go in and you cannot find any staff. But it brings me to the first female chief executive in David Jones' 188-year history, dear Lord, is Erica Berchtold. How does that make you feel, Christine, when you notice that she's the first female CEO?
1: Well, hoping in the years to come that the female bit from that heading will be dropped
0: out. Yeah.
1: It's just that, you know, a new person. But the fascinating thing about this is she is a career retailer. So a really big, successful CEO with the Iconic, and that's a business that was turning over annually $700 million. So, and before that, Rebel and all these other iconic brands such as Harvey Norman, etc. So she has moved up. She's very well known, and she's got a really good pedigree in retail. So they've got her on board, but you can imagine the pressure. Because the losses they have been making, it's a private equity company that owns David Jones, so they want to see a return, and the pressure would be immense. So it'll be interesting to see how she goes, but on paper, the right person.
2: Yeah, I tend to agree. I mean, David Jones, as we know, 188 years. It's the longest continuously operating department store in the world.
0: The world?
2: Yeah, trading under its original name. So There is a lot of pressure there, but is she the right person for the role? I would very much say that she is. I mean, bringing that experience from the online space, which we know those big department stores have taken so long to get there,

0: And what she's sort of done for the Iconic and the like has been really, really good. So we'll see some evolution there. And I think that customer experience at the key of it would go a long way to improving what David Jones is doing.
1: A little interesting note, they were the first store to really get into online selling. And what happened was they got on the same time as one of the overseas stores, maybe Saks or whatever. And at that stage, this is years ago when, you know, online was sort of new. So it was very expensive to jump into this space with the technology. But they decided to get out of it because it was costing so much. But I did it as a test to sort of see, because I wanted a bricks and mortar store when they were the first online one, to see how it all operated. Mm-hmm. And I accidentally double clicked on the Barbie camper, but that's another story. And I didn't quite know when I had to return one Barbie camper to get a refund that the in-store experience wasn't, it was a bit clunky. Anyway, they decided to get out of it because it wasn't making any money.
2: Maybe they got out of it too early, should have stuck with it.
1: The one that went in, the American store that went in at exactly the same time, they stuck with it, knew they had to throw money at it and stuck with it, and they were very successful, and they still are successful in that space. But then David Jones had to get back in and spend a lot more money. So I think that there's a big lesson in that. We're not privy to the conversations around the boardroom table, but when you're making a loss like this, decisions are made on that with a lot of other things without realising what's happening in the bigger picture.
2: It is a critical time, though, for a store like David Jones when you see overseas big name stores like this have folded.
0: It certainly is, and I think that those retailers at the moment who are doing really well have the customer experience at the middle of them. So the Meccas of the world, where you go in, you experience, you touch, you feel, you can get your hair done, you can get your makeup put on, you get to experience the products around you. So if David Jones really leans into that space, I think that would be wonderful. But yeah, you're very right. There's a long, long list of retailers now. Their back's against the wall, and sometimes they haven't made it either.
1: Well, they are spending a lot of money. They're going to be throwing $250 million at store refurbishments, digital capacity, loyalty programs, so you can see their thinking, and brand repositioning. So we'll start to, and these things, it doesn't happen overnight, but it will happen. They're very slow, and I think the board or the executives have to be very patient, because with the new CEO, it doesn't happen quickly. She'll have the first 100 days is the most mm-hmm. important to whatever she does there. And we hope to see some quick runs. So the refurbishment, those sort of things aren't easy, but they're very visible. So customers need to see visibility in what they're going to do.
2: It is 10 minutes to 10 here at 612 ABC Brisbane. You're listening to the retail panel with Graham Hughes from the Hughes Group and Christine Moody from founder of Brand Audits. My name is Cathy Schnitzling. It's only a week until the end of the financial year, Christine. What are retailers doing right now?
1: Well, they're obviously trying to spend money where they can on tax deductions. But the other thing is, what we've got to be careful of is those retailers who are small retailers. They might do, I'm talking about online selling, market stalls, those sort of things. Just a reminder, I saw the ATOs all over this. I've been listening to a lot of things lately, and suddenly these ATO ads come up. If you're selling things, if you've got a side hustle, they are so connected. They know everything you're doing because they're connected to eBay, Etsy. Because when you...
2: And if you have an ABN, of course they would know.
1: Correct. But they absolutely know everything. So you can't sort of think that little side hustle, I'm just selling a couple of clothes on the side. Even if you don't have an ABN, they still know what you're doing. But even Uber, Airbnb and all those sort of things. So any side hustle they know about. So it really does enter that retail space where you are. You might be only tiny and you might be just doing weekend markets, but you've got to be making sure everything's above board.
2: So people who have what they might think is a hobby is actually a business.
1: Correct. And I think we forget that sometimes because people are using this income to be, you know, for the cost of living. So they're selling their clothes online. I saw something at the post office yesterday, this big ad for this online platform for selling clothes was advertised all over the post office.
2: Oh.
1: Yeah, so they've obviously bought the advertising space with their 24/7 collection boxes, whatever they're called. I can't remember the name of them. But I didn't even take a photo. I thought, oh, that's unusual. But it's just a reminder from the ATO that even though you see it as a side hustle, we see it as

0: income and you've got to declare it.
1: Be warned.
0: Be warned.
1: Beauty sales are one of retail's strongest categories. McKinsey analysis says that the global beauty market is again expected to grow by 5% annually, reaching, we get this, $590 billion by 2030. Graham, why do beauty products do so well in a cost of living crunch?
2: Well, it's the old lipstick effect. So we don't have enough money to go and buy a whole new outfit. So you see the accessories, lipstick, beauty products rise in those times, because it gives you a whole new you. You can walk through the door with confidence. You feel like you're fresh and current, but you know,
1: You
2: haven't spent a lot of money, and we know that consumers are doing it tough, so every little bit counts, and this is called the lipstick effect.
0: And the other aspect too is that you still get this beautifully wrapped in a little carry bag, so when you take it home, you got that experience, the same adrenaline as if you bought the frock, but you're also not going to spend, you know, $5,000 on that trip overseas. You're going to be spending $50 on a lipstick or whatever. But the other thing is that the beauty area, it's something that you're going to be buying all the time. So it's not just a one-off purchase. You've got to be buying it a lot. And it's a really high margin on beauty products. So it's a really great sector to be in.
2: Yeah, and this sort of gets back to the emotion of buying, really. You know, it's more than just the purchase itself. And I know that some of us, you know, we see it's very transactional. But even if we just slow that down for a moment, we will still

0: gravitate to the coffee shop that remembers our order and knows us and makes
1: it feel a little bit more special. It's the personal touch. ANZ is all over it, right?
0: Absolutely. And part of that is the joy and delight of retail. And people very much still like that experience. So whether it's buying something online and waiting for it to be delivered or going in store and getting your memorable moment, we very much still hold that very close to our hearts, and it's something that we look forward to.
1: It just reminded me, I was actually in David Jones. I haven't been in David Jones for months. But I was in David Jones on the weekend and I was asking about something, and this sales assistant was so helpful. You forget that... You know, he was going on his break because I could see him with a water bottle. I said, oh, am I disturbing you from your break? He goes, it's not a problem. He actually took me over to someone that could help me.
2: Customer service.
1: Yes.
2: Who knew that it was such a thing?
1: And I was like, that's why. That's why.
2: That's why we like to go. Now, before I let you go, Australia's got a new favourite biscuit. So Canstar surveyed 2,390 Australians on the sweet biscuit brands they've purchased and eaten in the last 6 months. And guess what won?
0: Scotch finger biscuits.
2: Scotch finger biscuits.
1: I love them.
2: So around since 1906. How come? Why would this be the favourite biscuit?
0: It's incredible, right? Because I would have thought Tim Tam, you know, very iconic. You know, you've got the Tim Tam Slam. It's like it's incredible. But look, I think the cost of living sort of come in a little bit. We love nostalgia. We love history.
2: It's emotion, right?
0: But as well, it's cheap and cheerful.
1: But you've got to have it. Oh, excuse me. I'm losing my voice. You've got to have a packet of it in the pantry. Everyone has a packet in their pantry, right? And I think, too, we sell 11, Arnott sells 11 million packets a year.
2: Oh, Scotch Fingers.
1: Yep. And this equates to 180 million biscuits. Like, you think of that in a...
2: And if you break them in half, that's twice
1: correct.
2: As many biscuits.
0: Indeed.
1: And I think it's definitely the nostalgia, but it's a sort of packet you sort of go, everyone loves them, I can have a packet in the pantry, pull them out if I haven't baked something, if Theo hasn't baked something. And I just think people love it. It's a family favourite, and it's been going since 1906.
2: Let's hear it for the Scotch Finger Biscuit. We're not advertising. We're just saying that Canstar found that it's the most popular sweet biscuit in Australia. 4 minutes to 10. News will be up next. Graham Hughes from the Hughes Group, Chris Moody from Brand Audits, thank you very much for joining me.
1: Thank you.

0: Cars with Shake It Up from the 1980s. 10 o'clock news is upon us, but after the news, we're going to be sampling sheep cheese on the Scenic Rim. And also, young dogs, old tricks, or in this case, it'll be old dogs, old tricks. If you're new to Community Committee and have no idea how to make money, we'll have an expert on fundraising for you. That's all to come.
1: This week, your chance to win tickets to State of Origin Game 3. So stay listening. 612 ABC Brisbane.